0: When life is unfair and you're overwhelmed by discouragement, you're not alone. King David was once in that same place. How did he handle it? Today on Turning Point, Dr. David Jeremiah turns to the Psalms for the answer and explains why discouragement is Satan's most destructive tool. From the series, The Battle for Your Soul, here's David to introduce his message, The War Zone of Discouragement.
1: And you know, I've told our people at Shadow Mountain that discouragement is one of the things Satan can use to get to me. I think because we have so much going on all the time, so many things happening, so many programs and so many missions and strategies, there's always going to be one or two of them that isn't going the way it should. And if sometimes they pile up and they get to you, you have to be careful you don't get discouraged. The story that we're going to tell you to illustrate how to deal with this is from the life of David and what happened to him when his son rebelled against him and took the kingdom from him. And David finds himself on the outside of the kingdom that he personally built, looking in. "Why are you cast down, O my soul?" he cried out. Sometimes our souls get cast down and we get discouraged. We're going to talk about it today in just a moment. First, let me remind you, all the material on The Battle for the Soul is now available. That includes a book you can get for a gift of any size to Turning Point in asking for your copy. And it also includes the study guide. You can get that from our website, and the audio and video things that go with it are all available from davidjeremiah.org. And get going on your study of The Battle for Your Soul. I hope you will do that. And we'll talk about this some more in a moment, but right now let's get started with our discussion of the war zone of discouragement. I have a Jewish friend who built a successful business from the ground up. He's an excellent leader and a true people person. But it still took him decades to lay the groundwork and achieve stability in the marketplace. As soon as the business was established, he began thinking about succession plans. Who was the right person to lead this venture going into the future? My friend's first choice was his oldest son. This young man is athletic, handsome, and charismatic. Everything a father could want, kind of person who seems to succeed at everything he tries. Still, my friend had some concerns about his maturity. Would his son take things seriously as the stakes demanded? Was he truly ready to lead? These questions were answered in dramatic fashion. At the start of a company board meeting, incredibly, my friend was informed that he was no longer the CEO of his own company. The board had removed him through a secret vote and replaced him with his son. Turns out the son had spent the better part of the year arranging meetings with various board members to raise concerns about missed opportunities. Without naming names, he suddenly suggested that the company's leadership lacked a killer instinct, and the son even started eating lunch in the company cafeteria to make connections with the key employees and department heads. When all the right seeds had been planted and all the right palms had been greased, the son made his move and took charge, and my friend was left holding a cardboard box with little else after decades of sacrifice. If you're familiar with the Old Testament, you may have already guessed the name of my friend. It was King David. And the name of his son is Absalom. And I changed a few minor details. But the overall arc of David's story matches what I have described. It is a sad story indeed. After decades of serving as the king of Israel, David was forced to flee Jerusalem in a single day because of Absalom's rebellion. He left the region entirely, traveling with his trusted advisors until they crossed the Jordan River. Once there, scripture suggests David looked back across the waters and wrote what we know today as Psalm 42 and Psalm 43. I need to tell you that these two psalms go together. In fact, it may look like there's a chapter division between the two of them. There really is not. Originally, this was one psalm. I'm sure you know that the Bible is totally inspired, but chapter divisions are man-made. If you look down at your Bible, You will notice in Psalm 42 and 43 a verse that is repeated three times. Three times this verse is repeated and joins these psalms together. Psalm 42, verse 5. Why are you cast down, O my soul? And why are you disquieted within me? Hope in God, for I shall yet praise him for the help of his countenance. Psalm 42, 11. Why are you cast down, O my soul? And why are you disquieted within me? Hope in God, for I shall yet praise him, the help of my countenance and my God. And Psalm 43, verse 5. Why are you cast down, O my soul? And why are you disquieted within me? Hope in God, for I shall yet praise him, the help of my countenance and my God. The inscription over these two psalms says they are addressed to the choir master. And these psalms are called a maskil of the sons of Korah. The word maskil in Hebrew means a teaching psalm. So Psalms 42 and 43 are teaching psalms from David to help us learn how to handle our discouragements and our blue moods. Martin Seligman says that we tell ourselves three lies when we're discouraged. We say that our circumstances are personal, which means God's picking on us and we're the only ones going through this stuff. Secondly, we say our circumstances are pervasive, which means they affect everything and they corrupt everything in our lives. And thirdly, we tell ourselves that these circumstances are permanent and they can never change. All of these are lies because they are deep wounds to our souls. They keep us shackled to discouragement and despair. You know, there's an old story about the devil putting his tools up for sale. He spread out before the buyers the things like hatred and envy and pride and deceit and lying, each marked with a price on it. But off to the side lay one worn, overused tool priced higher than all the rest put together. What is that one? Someone said, and the answer was, that is discouragement. Why is it so expensive? And the devil said, because it works better than all the others. With it, I can get inside a person's soul when nothing else will. And it is so worn out because I use it on almost everybody. You can sense that David is dealing with this as you read these Psalms. He feels overwhelmed and hopeless and helpless. And what I would like to do today, because of what he wrote, is to take these two Psalms written during Absalom's defection and David's temporary loss of his kingdom and find out what we can learn about discouragement. I told you before, it's the number one thing the enemy uses in my life. He is good at getting people discouraged. And because whatever your situation is, like mine, I remember that it's not permanent, it's not pervasive, and it's not personal. God wants you to have hope. And David's Psalms offer three helpful principles that guide us and support us whenever we're discouraged. They are built around powerful paradox. A paradox is two principles that seem to be in opposite directions, and yet they combine to express the truth. The first paradox goes like this. Hope is most alive when everything seems hopeless. You say, Pastor Jeremiah, that doesn't make sense. How could hope be alive when everything is hopeless? We all deal with discouraging situations on a regular basis. However, sometimes the accumulation of discouragement can push us into despair. And when we lose a job or we have to worry about finances and housing, ways our children might be affected, or the first year after losing a spouse is hard and the second is harder and the third seems impossible. In these types of situations, if we're not careful, we start to feel as if nothing will ever get better. We may begin to believe there's no escape from feeling miserable, which only makes us feel miserable. But the Bible paints a different picture. Honestly, it's kind of surprising. And until you get your mind wrapped around it, you can't really comprehend it at all. Scripture tells us that true hope
2: springs from despair. Here's the way Paul put it when he wrote to the Romans in the 8th chapter of his letter. He said, "For we were saved in this hope, but hope that is seen is not hope. For why does one still hope for what he sees? But if we hope for what we do not see, we eagerly wait for it with perseverance." Paul's logic in these verses is ironclad. If we already have everything we desire, then we don't have anything to hope for. We no longer have need of hope. But on the other side of the coin, hope exists precisely, exactly where we feel uncertainty. It is born from discouragement and dejection and despair. That's exactly where David was living after all these terrible things had happened in his life. He was full of despair. Listen to the cry of his soul. If you read this psalm carefully, you will get inside of David's skin and you will feel what he felt. Here are just a few verses that tell you what he was going through. Psalm 42:3. "My tears have been my food day and night, while they continually say to me, 'Where is your God?'" Psalm 42:7. "Deep calls unto deep at the noise of your waterfalls. All your waves and billows have gone over me." Psalm 42:9, "Why have you forgotten me? Why do I go mourning because of the oppression of my enemy?" And Psalm 42:10, "As with the breaking of my bones, my enemies reproach me. They say to me all day long, 'Where is your God?'" These are the words of a broken man who felt abandoned, ridiculed, and overwhelmed, and yet these psalms are about hope. Don't miss the important implication of this paradox. It is possible to love God deeply and still feel despair. If you are discouraged or weighed down, that does not automatically mean that God is displeased with you. And it does not always mean that there is some hidden sin you have not dealt with. Sometimes it simply means you are human, living in a broken world and learning to hold on to hope. If you go back through the Bible, you will see that. Remember how discouraged Moses felt in the wilderness? The weight of leading a complaining and restless people became so overwhelming that he told God he couldn't do it any longer, and he would rather die than continue to be the leader of the Israelites. Likewise, Hannah was crushed in spirit because she couldn't have children, and she was continually mocked by her rival. The Bible says she was miserable and would weep and not eat when she went to the house of the Lord. And Elijah, after a great victory over the prophets of Baal, fled into the wilderness in fear of Jezebel. He sat down under a broom tree and he asked God to take his life. He said, "Lord, I have had enough." I love that phrase. I have said that before. Have you ever said that? "Lord, I have had enough." Even Jesus, in his darkest moment, cried out, "My God, my God, why have you forsaken me?" One of my old friends who is now in heaven is a man by the name of Warren Wiersbe. He was a marvelous pastor, wonderful writer. I think he wrote about as many books as the years he lived, and he had lots of books. One of the books he wrote was called Walking with the Giants, and it contains short biographies of many people that you and I have heard about, famous Christians, what you might call giants of the faith. As he wrote the introduction, he said one surprising thing he discovered was a common thread running through their lives. Many of them faced early years of nearly debilitating discouragement, but they kept at it, and they faithfully sowed seeds despite the dark clouds that were over their heads. One of the men he mentioned was Charles Haddon Spurgeon, one of the great preachers of history, some say the greatest. Spurgeon suffered from prolonged bouts of depression as well as anxiety about common problems. Here he was, this great preacher, but he worried about finances. I took encouragement from that. Spurgeon's psychological and physical ailments were so severe that he would often be confined to bed for weeks at a time. However, he came to see these problems as part of God's work in his life. His sufferings enabled him to comfort and encourage others who were afflicted. He said he discovered that his periods of depression often came before a time when God blessed his ministry. And he made a statement I will never forget. Listen to this. He said, "Depression became like a John the Baptist for me. Just as John the Baptist came as the forerunner of Jesus, my depression came as a forerunner to God's blessing in my life. When I went through those times of discouragement and depression and worked through them, I knew that on the other side, God was going to do something great in my life." It's almost like the picture of the waves of the ocean. The depth of the trough determines the height of the wave. When you go through a low place, oftentimes after that, God takes you to the high place. David's experience as he wrote these Psalms show us that hopelessness is not the end. Instead, it is often the soil in which hope begins. Hope is not the absence of difficulty. It is the certainty that God is present in the middle of difficulty. Hope is most alive when everything seems hopeless. Therefore, our souls can weather seasons of discouragement. Here's the second paradox from David's pen. Hope for the future is built on the past. Now, that doesn't make a lot of sense in many respects, and sometimes that's the way paradoxes are. We typically think of hope as forward-facing. We hope for things that are yet to come. Specifically, we hope for things we desire that we don't yet have. But in these two Psalms, David repeatedly looks back at his experiences from the past. For example, Psalm 42:4, "When I remember these things, I pour out my soul within me, for I used to go with the multitudes. I went with them to the house of God with the voice of joy and praise and with a multitude that kept a pilgrim feast." David said, "I'm going through a really tough time right now, but when I think back, I remember the joy I had with my brothers and sisters when I went to the house of God and we sang praises and we worshiped the Lord." Here's a similar sentiment from verse 6. "Oh my God, my soul is cast down within me. Therefore, I will remember you from the land of the Jordan and from the height of Hermon, from the hill Mizar." You know, feeling discouraged in the present, David chose to remember the past. He looked back at times of worship and joy in the presence of God. The more he remembered, the more his thoughts turned to the faithfulness of God. I think it's an important thing to remember that when we're discouraged, we tend to forget what God has done for us in the past. The old hymn that goes like this, "Count your blessings, name them one by one, and you will see what the Lord has done." We focus on the future when we get discouraged and we lose sight of what he has done for us in the past. We forget his faithfulness. It's a terrible condition for our souls because when we go through this, we're constantly thinking about what is uncertain and unknown. But the one thing we have that no one can take from us is what God has already done for us. We put that in the bank of our heart and we remember it. That's the reason why I recommend keeping a journal. I remember when I first got sick years ago, somebody told me I should journal, and I didn't do it because I thought journals were for women and mystics, and I wasn't either one, so I didn't know if I could do a journal. But then I was reading a book by Gordon MacDonald, and in this book he talked about journaling in his computer, and that sounded very masculine to me, so I decided I would do that. And during my time with cancer, I journaled every day. Now, journals are important because when you write things down and you get them out of your system, you put them on paper, you can tell God what's really in your heart. That's really true. But there's another reason why journals are important. When you're going through a hard time here, you can go back and read your journal and remember what God did for you in the past. Let me tell you something. God is still at home. You're the one that walked away. He hasn't left. He hasn't changed. He's the same God who helped you before, who's willing to help you now. So when you go through discouragement, one of the things you can do is go back and remember the blessings of God. Maybe it was the blessing of your children being born, or finding the right person to be married to, or getting your house, or whatever it is that God has done for you. Remember his blessings when you're going through difficulty. You will be surprised what that does for you. And there's another thought here that we should address. David wrote, Why are you cast down, O my soul? Which suggests that David had chosen to be discouraged, and he was asking his soul, why have you cast yourself down? That's important because it means we have a choice in where we focus. We can dwell on despair, or we can direct our thoughts to hope. There was a time when David was on the run. He was leading a group of renegade soldiers. They were out fighting their battles, and they had left their wives and children behind in a city called Ziklag. After being gone for a time, they came back, and as they walked over the hill and looked down, they saw that the city of Ziklag had been burned to the ground. It was gone, and all of the women and the children had been taken captive by the Amalekites. Now David had a twofold problem. He not only was being pursued by the enemy, but now his own men were furious with him. They had followed him, and now their families were gone. Their homes were destroyed. Everything was gone. And the Bible says they were so distressed, they talked about killing David. And he had nowhere to go. If I had been in his place, I might have been tempted to run. But listen to what the Word of God says David did. 1 Samuel 30, verse 6. David strengthened himself in the Lord his God. How many of you know the only person you have sometimes is yourself? Have you ever been sequestered in that place where nobody quite understands what you're experiencing? You try to help them understand and they don't understand. And all of a sudden you look up and you say, Lord, it's just me and you. David strengthened him, so I love what he did. I can almost picture it. David is overwhelmed. What am I going to do? My men are against me. The enemy's against me. And instead of collapsing under the weight of it, he turns to the Lord. In my mind, I see him taking the scriptures and going off by himself, finding a quiet place and opening the Word of God. And as he reads, he begins to remember who God is. How many of you know if God is on your team, you're never alone? And you're always in the majority. You and God are greater than you and anyone else. And that's the lesson. When you get discouraged, when you feel overwhelmed, you don't just sit there and let it walk over you. You have to learn to encourage yourself in the Lord. One of the ways you do that is by going back through the scriptures and remembering the greatness of God. I mentioned keeping a journal. That can help. Go back and read what God has already done in your life and look at the ways he's been faithful. And there's not one of us here who doesn't have a good list. We count our blessings and we realize that we have so much to be thankful for. We look at what is happening around the world. Think about being a Christian in some of the other war-torn places of the world. And here we are. We're not free of problems, worshiping God and listening to his word. We're blessed people. Sometimes we just need somebody to poke us and remind us about that. Because we get caught up in our troubles, we get caught up in our discouragements, and that's the enemy doing that. He's wounding our soul with all of that so that we can't be successful and we can't be helpful and we can't be of use to the Lord. When you're all down on yourself, you're never going to help anybody. And the enemy knows that. And the psalmist tells us, don't let it happen.
1: 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Helpful to me, and I love these psalms very much. I hope you will too as you follow along. So tomorrow is part two of the War Zone of Discouragement. 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
4: Hi, my name is Susan, and I'm calling from Virginia. And I've always wanted to tell you that after President Trump won the election in 2016, I promised God as a new Christian, or a fairly new Christian, that I would pay better attention to the news and politics, to the culture, and to the world around me. Shortly after the election, after that promise to God, I heard a voice in the wilderness. One day I was looking for NPR, trying to make good on my promise to God, and I listened to news-related radio. But instead, I found a voice in the wilderness named Sandy Rios. And her show led me to the AFR app and to the entire lineup there. And I just want to let you know that your work has helped me to develop a strong Christian worldview.
5: How many of you would bend down to pick up a penny? Economists argue it might not even be worth the effort. But if I do, I look around to see what else I can grab while I'm down there. Hi, this is Jim Scudder with today's Moment in Grace. This idea isn't new. Scripture says that during King Solomon's reign, silver was as common as rocks. Yet Jesus taught that Solomon, in all his wealth, wasn't as beautifully adorned as the lilies of the field, which God created effortlessly. Jesus reminds us in Matthew 6:26, "Are ye not much better than they?" God designed flowers and birds with care, yet He values you infinitely more. Next time worry creeps in, remember God deeply cares for you. You're worth far more to Him than you realize.
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8: I want to talk to you today about how to get right with God and how to stay right with God. Now, many of us become what the Bible calls backsliders. I want to tell you how the Lord restores us. I want to give you three wonderful truths that will get you right and keep you right.
7: Welcome to Love Worth Finding, featuring timeless teaching and insights from pastor and author Adrian Rogers. It's in a sheep's nature to wander away from the shepherd, but it's in the shepherd's nature to restore his sheep. Likewise, we can expect in life that we'll fall out of fellowship with God at some point along the way, but by His grace, we can learn how to get right with God, to be forgiven, and to stay right with Him. If you have your Bible, turn to Psalm 23 and look at verse 3. Once again, here's Adrian Rogers.
8: What do the following men have in common? Jacob, David, Samson, Simon Peter, John Mark, and Adrian Rogers. Well, I'll tell you what they all have in common. They're all men of God who love God, who have gotten out of fellowship with God, who've been brought back into fellowship with God. And you could add your name to that list too. It is the nature of a sheep to wander and to stray. It is the nature of a sheep sometimes to get away from the shepherd, prone to wander, Lord, I feel it, prone to leave the God I love. But it is the nature of the shepherd to restore his sheep. No wonder David exalted, that David who got so far away from God. No wonder he gloried to write Psalm 23, the Lord is my shepherd, I shall not want. He restoreth my soul. I want to talk to you today about how to get right with God and how to stay right with God. How to get right with God if you're not right with God. How to get right with God, and if you are right with God, and when you do get right with God, how to stay right with God. Now, if we're not right, we need to get right, and if we are right, we need to stay right. And that's what David is talking about in Psalm 23 and verse 3. He restoreth my soul. He leadeth me in the paths of righteousness for his name's sake. Now, many of us become what the Bible calls backsliders. Now, a backslider is not lost. A backslider is a saved person who's out of fellowship with God. He's somebody who's already been saved. You have to go somewhere before you can slide back. But he's not lost. The Bible says God speaks of himself as being married to the backslider. There is a bond there that cannot be broken. But while that relationship with God cannot be broken, that fellowship with God can be broken, and the joy can be lost. And therefore, David prayed in Psalm 51, "Restore unto me the joy of thy salvation." He didn't say, Lord, restore thy salvation. He never lost his salvation. He lost the joy of his salvation, and he wanted to be restored, and God did restore him, and David could say, he restoreth my soul. Now, I want to tell you how the Lord restores us. I want to give you three wonderful truths. I've thought about these things, I have studied about them, and I can tell you that the three truths that I want to give you today from Psalm 23, verse 3, are three tremendous truths that will get you right and keep you right. All right? The very first one I want to mention is what I'm going to call the ministry of the shepherd. The ministry of the shepherd. Now, David thought of himself as a sheep and the Lord as his good shepherd. You know, Jesus is the good shepherd. Now, let me mention three things the Lord Jesus does when his sheep stray. And incidentally, there are three kinds of sheep that need to be restored. First of all, there's what we call the stubborn sheep. You know any stubborn sheep? You might go home and look in the mirror and you may see one. Stubborn sheep. Now, what are stubborn sheep? Stubborn sheep are sheep that just want their own way. Now, we think of sheep as being gentle and docile and easily led. Not necessarily so. Sometimes sheep can be very stubborn. Sheep can be mulish. They want to go their own way. Isn't that what the Bible says in Isaiah? All we like sheep have gone astray. We've turned everyone to his own way. We want our way, we get very stubborn, and sometimes stubborn sheep need to be restored. Now, there's another kind of sheep that needs to be restored, not only stubborn sheep, but straying sheep. Now, these are sheep that don't just willfully go away, they just weakly go away, they just carelessly go away, and many times they fall into pits, and they fall into crevices, and they get entangled in the thorns, and they get away from the shepherd, they get in precarious places, and they need to be restored, and they need to be brought back to the fold. Then there's a third kind of sheep that needs to be restored, and that's not the stubborn sheep, and not the straying sheep, but the sick sheep. Sheep can get sick. There are many enemies out there and many diseases and many things that might poison or ensnare or wound the sheep. And sick sheep need to be restored. Now, it is the ministry of the shepherd that restores these kind of sheep. And I want you to see how he does it. For example, how does the good shepherd restore stubborn sheep? If you're a stubborn sheep, how will he restore you? Well, he has three instruments, and I want to mention these three. First of all, he has a rod, then he has a staff, and then he has a bottle of oil, and he uses these to restore the sheep. Now, he restores the stubborn sheep with the rod. Now, what was the shepherd's rod? The shepherd would go out and he would find a little sapling, and he would dig that sapling up by the root. There would be the roots all sticking out from a knob. And the shepherd would cut the sapling off about that long, and then he would take his sharp knife and begin to cut away the roots from that knob. And finally, he would have a knob left on the end of that staff a little bigger than his fist. And he would work it until it was smooth and just right, and he would smooth that staff down. And then he would take that knob on the end and he would begin to drive nails into it, or bits of metal, until it was heavy and weighted. And it became a very powerful club, a weapon in his hand. He would be out there on the hillsides for many, many weeks with nothing to do except watch the sheep and practice throwing that rod. He would throw it and throw it. It became a deadly missile. He also knew how to wield it, how to use it as a club. And it was used to protect himself from the robbers. It was used to protect the sheep from the lions and the wolves and the wild dogs and the scavengers that would be there on the hillside. But sometimes he had to use the rod on the sheep himself. And the rod itself would become a form of correction to the sheep. Sometimes if there would be a sheep, a very stubborn sheep, the shepherd would do something very drastic, very severe. He would take that rod and he would break one of the legs of that sheep. Just break the leg of the sheep. And after he had done that, then he would immediately bind it, put it in a splint. He would wrap up the leg of that sheep and try to heal the sheep. And he would carry the sheep often on his shoulders until the leg was mended. He would carry that sheep with a broken leg that he'd wounded around on his shoulders and nurture it and pour in the oil into the wound. And then finally, when that leg was healed again, he would restore the sheep to its feet. And an interesting thing, that sheep that had been broken and healed would stay very close to the shepherd. In the materials that I've studied, I found out that that kind of a sheep would just stay right there by the shepherd's leg and just keep nuzzling the shepherd. Everywhere the shepherd went, that sheep would just want to be very close. He would be the file leader who would lead the other sheep, the one who had been broken, and then the one who had been restored. Hosea chapter 6 and verse 1, "Come and let us return unto the Lord." Now, he's speaking here of those who've been away from God. "Come, let us return unto the Lord, for he hath torn, and he will heal us. He hath smitten, and he will bind us up." The same God that breaks us is the God that binds us, in order that we might return to him. That's exactly what David, who wrote this, meant when he said, "Before I was afflicted, I went astray." And then he said, "It is good for me that I have been afflicted." Then I was thinking of that scripture over there in Hebrews, where old Jacob, the patriarch, who was a shepherd himself, who got away from God. You remember how Jacob got away from God? He'd met God and had a wonderful experience with God, and then he got away from God. The Bible says that he wrestled with the Lord. Do you know what the Lord did? The Bible says the Lord put Jacob's thigh out of joint. You remember that? He was crippled. The Lord himself wounded this man of God, and he broke this man of God. And all of the rest of his life, Jacob would walk leaning on a staff. And the Bible says in Hebrews chapter 11, when Jacob came to the end of his life, the Bible says, by faith Jacob worshiped. I think it's about verse 21, Hebrews 11 and verse 21. When he was dying, Jacob worshiped leaning on his staff. Why did the Bible put that in there? To teach us a lesson. Dear friends, sometimes we have to learn to lean. And all of his life, he was crippled that he might be blessed. Now, what God does sometimes, dear friend, is to chastise the sheep. Not because he doesn't love the sheep, but because he does love the sheep. Incidentally, let's turn to the New Testament passage on that. Turn to Hebrews chapter 12 in verse 5. And have ye forgotten the exhortation which speaketh unto you as unto children? My son, despise not thou the chastening of the Lord, nor faint when thou art rebuked of him. For whom the Lord loveth, he chasteneth, and scourgeth every son whom he receiveth. A scourge was a rod. If ye endure chastening, God dealeth with you as with sons. For what son is he whom the father chasteneth not? But if ye be without chastisement, whereof all, that is, all true sons are partakers, then are ye bastards and not sons. Furthermore, we've had fathers of our flesh which corrected us, and we gave them reverence. Shall we not much rather be in subjection unto the Father of spirits and live? For they verily for a few days chastened us after their own pleasure, but he for our profit, that we might be made partakers of his holiness. Now no chastening for the present seemeth to be joyous, but grievous. Nevertheless, afterward it yieldeth the peaceable fruit of righteousness unto them which are exercised thereby. Now, certainly it wasn't joyful when a sheep got its leg broken, but yet it brought peace and fruitfulness. What was the fruit? Look, no chastening for the present seemeth to be joyous, but grievous. Nevertheless, afterward it yieldeth the peaceable fruit of what? Of what? Righteousness. He restoreth my soul. He leadeth me in the paths of righteousness. Now, when this kind of chastisement comes to you, if you've been a stubborn sheep, you may just despise it. You may resent it. Now, it'd be very foolish for you to despise it. It'd be very foolish for you to resent the chastening of the Lord. I'll tell you why, for three reasons. Number one, that kind of chastening reveals that you are a son of God. It reveals your sonship. Look in verse 6. The Bible says here, "For whom the Lord loveth, he chasteneth, and scourgeth every son whom he receiveth." It's not that God doesn't love you. It wasn't that the shepherd did not love that sheep when he applied the rod. It was that he did love the sheep. Now, this is a very severe case. And the word that is used here in Hebrews of scourging, it's not talking about a spanking. It's something very, very severe. Sometimes it takes that. And dear friend, it only reveals that you are a child of God, that he loves you. You say, well, I dabble in sin. I run with the world. I go my own way, and God doesn't chastise me. Well, down in verse 8, he says, if you were my child, I would have chastised you. You're not even my child. You're illegitimate. You're claiming to be a Christian, and you're not a Christian. If you're without chastisement, then you're illegitimate. You're not truly mine. God says, if you were mine, I would chastise you. For whom the Lord loves, he chastens. It reveals your sonship. I'll tell you something else it does, dear friend. It renews your worship. Look, if you will, in verse 9. Furthermore, we've had fathers of our flesh which corrected us, and we gave them reverence. Have you ever noticed that? My old man, boy, he used to lay it on me. May kind of swell up with pride about that. And that's something. We give them reverence because we know that they had a standard and we know that they love them. I pity children who live in homes where the parents don't love them enough to correct them. I pity children like this. Now, what does it do? It reveals our sonship. It renews our worship. Now, we gave our earthly fathers reverence. Shall we not much rather be in subjection unto the Father of spirits and live? For they verily for a few days chastened us after their own pleasure. It doesn't mean they got fun out of it. It means by their own decision. But he for our profit, that we might be partakers of his holiness. Now underscore that. Listen to me, dear friend. God is not in business primarily to make you healthy or happy, but to make you holy. And God didn't even save you to take you to heaven. That's just a fringe benefit. God saved you to make you holy like him. And so what does this chastening do when he restores the sheep? It reveals our sonship. It renews our worship. And I'll tell you what else it does, dear friend. It restores our fellowship. Look, if you will, in verse 11. Now, no chastening for the present seemeth to be joyous, but grievous. Has God ever laid the rod on you? Well, let me ask you a question. When you were a child and your dad had to punish you and spank you, did you say, oh, this is so wonderful. I'm glad this is happening to me. Praise the Lord. Dad, you're a wonderful dad. Thank you, Dad. You're so wise and kind. No, we didn't do that. No. No chastening for the present time seemeth to be joyous, but grievous. But afterward it yieldeth the peaceable fruit of righteousness to them that are exercised thereby. Before I was afflicted, David said, I went

faint when thou art rebuked of him. Don't despise it and don't faint under it. Have you ever seen people faint when chastisement comes? I have. They're stubborn and mulish. They get away from God. God brings chastisement and they just drop out. They just throw up their hands. They just quit. They become spiritual dropouts. That's a terrible thing. God is not doing that to draw you away from him, but to draw you back to him. Now, don't despise it and don't faint under it, but be exercised by it. Notice verse 11. The Bible says, we're exercised thereby. God has a purpose. Now, how does the shepherd deal with a stubborn sheep? With the rod of chastisement. With the rod of chastisement. Now, what about the straying sheep? How does the shepherd deal with the straying sheep? Well, not only did the shepherd have a rod, verse 4 speaks of the shepherd's rod, but verse 4 also speaks of the shepherd's staff. Now, the shepherd would get another long sapling, and he would cut this one off above the root, and it would be long and willowy. And he would take that staff, that piece of sapling, and he would soak it in water while it was green and pliable. Sometimes he would put it in boiling water till he could bend it, and he would put a bend in the end of it and tie it and let it dry and season, and at the end he had it shaped just right. There was a crook. We call it the shepherd's crook. That's what you often see about the shepherd. He's holding a crook like that, called the shepherd's crook. It was just big enough to go around the chest of a little lamb and just big enough to go around the neck of a sheep. And with that staff, he would guide the sheep. It became an instrument in his hand, and he would guide the sheep and retrieve the sheep. He knew how to use this. He would walk along and just touch the sheep with it. He'd put it around the neck of a sheep and pull the sheep in that's straying. When the sheep is walking along a narrow path that might fall off, he would take that staff and he would lay it on the sheep's shoulder and just guide the sheep. When the sheep would get down in the briars, have you ever been in the briars? I have. He would put that staff in there and pull that sheep out of the briars. When the sheep would get down in the mud, he would put that staff down there and lift that sheep, that lamb, out of the mud. You remember what David said in Psalm 40? He hath lifted me up from the miry clay. He hath set my feet upon a rock and established my goings, leads me in the paths of righteousness. He's talking about the same thing. He would take that staff and he would guide and guard and lift and retrieve that sheep to him. Sometimes a mother sheep, a ewe, would neglect her lamb. Sometimes she would get so concerned with the things that she wanted to do. Sometimes she wanted to feast here. Sometimes she wanted to nibble here. Sometimes she wanted to browse here, and she would forget her lamb. And the shepherd saw that, and he would take his shepherd's crook and he would draw the lamb and draw the mother sheep back together, because the shepherd knew that if that mother neglected that lamb for too long a time, after a while she would forget about it altogether. And that little lamb would miss what it needed most. Next to the shepherd's tender care is the care of that old ewe. And I thought, oh my God, how the shepherd needs to do that today, to draw these mamas and these babies back together. In this day, when the devil is doing all that he can do to break up homes, the shepherd there is guiding with his staff. And when we fall, when we're weak, oh, we get away from God and we get in sin, we get in the briars, we get in the mud, we get into difficulty. And thank God he has that staff, that love, that grace that draws us back to him. Then there's a third thing. Not only were there those stubborn sheep, and not only were there those straying sheep, but there were the sick sheep. You see, each night, the shepherd would bring the sheep into the sheepfold. Inside that enclosure, the sheep were safe, but at the door was the shepherd himself, who would position his body across that opening, and no one could come in or out without his permission. He said, I am the door of the sheep. I'm the one that lets them in. I'm the one that lets them out. No one can get in except by my permission. And as they would come in each night, here's what the shepherd would do. Each night he would count them, and he would call them by name. And not only would he call them by name, but he would caress them. He'd be looking for a bruise. He'd be looking for a scab. He'd be looking for a wounded place. He'd be looking for a laceration. And when the shepherd would find that kind of a place, he had not only a rod and not only a staff, but he had a bottle of oil. And he would see a bruise on that sheep's head,

0: or cut place, a place there on the nostril, and he would pour on the healing oil. He would anoint the head of that sheep with oil. And that oil was there to soothe and to medicate and to heal and to lubricate and to give comfort to a suffering sheep. Thank God for that comfort when we've been bruised and hurt and when we're wounded and when we're limping, that the shepherd, he knows, he cares, he feels. He calls those sheep by name. He knows them one by one, and he restores them and heals them and binds them and brings them back to himself.
1: 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The same God that breaks us is the same God that binds us. Coming up tomorrow, we'll hear part two of this important and encouraging message. In the meantime, maybe you have a prayer request that you'd like to share. 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
7: American Family News, I'm Robert Thornton. A teen who wanted to kill non-Muslims has been arrested in a plot to attack the Mall of America in Minnesota. Authorities announced today that the FBI thwarted an attack by the 18-year-old Muslim male who had been under investigation for nearly 2 years. He was arrested yesterday in Richfield, several miles northwest of the Mall of America, after he paid $600 to an undercover FBI employee posing as a member of ISIS for an AK-47 and 200 rounds of ammo. President Donald Trump has said that the conflict with Iran will end very soon. Keith Self is a U.S. representative from Texas and had this to say on Washington Watch about the end of the conflict.
8: He set two criteria. First of all, the most important one is the nuclear material that they have, the 900 pounds or so. Secondly, the Strait of Hormuz, get oil moving through it. Those two things would mean the end of this conflict. Oil and some way we take care of that nuclear material.
7: He said he does not see the conflict ending before the midterm election.
8: Absolutely not, Tony. The president's just making sure that people don't forget about it because of the gas prices. But he wants people to understand he is committed to making sure that Iran does not get a nuclear weapon. So after the midterms, I think you're going to see action take place fairly quickly.
7: Storm preparations ramp up across the Gulf Coast and southeast ahead of Isaias as it heads toward the Gulf Coast. It is to become a hurricane by tomorrow morning. Locations like Panama City, Florida have already started preparations. The city is allowing residences and businesses to fill up to 10 sandbags each from today through Friday night ahead of the impending flood threat. Along the Gulf Coast, heavy rain is expected to begin on Friday with flash flooding, damaging wind gusts, storm surge, and even tornadoes as the storm comes ashore. There's talk about the American Federation of Teachers President Randy Weingarten making a video near Newark's Delaney Hall Immigrant Detention Facility where she decried alleged conditions inside.
9: These immigrants want what my grandparents wanted when they came to America, a better life. They work hard. They play by the rules. They should not be detained or deported.
7: DHS said in response to Weingarten that its mission remains straightforward, enforcing laws on the books and protecting America's national security. The author of a book about a Christian response to AI tells the story of an interaction he had with a chatbot that demonstrates how they are designed to gain your trust. AFN Steve Jordahl tells us more.
10: Pete Killingly, author of A Christian's Guide to AI, was interviewed on the Haven Today radio show on AFR and was talking about how he used AI to help him hone a public speech. He says he asked for ideas on how to improve the text and what an appropriate title for the speech might be. Then, he says, the unidentified chatbot did this.
11: Because I'm British, I finished by saying thank you to AI, which and it said, no problem. And then it said, I'll be praying for you as you give your talk.
10: He says that stopped him in his tracks, and he started peppering the chatbot with questions about how it prays. The chatbot's answer was telling.
11: And very quickly, AI is apologizing, saying, no, I won't be praying for you. I just wanted to express my support in a language that, in your kind of language.
10: Killingly says AI chatbots are programmed to gain your trust. Their first priority is convincing you you're talking to a real person, a friend. Factual or truthful answers are less important. Today's Issues host Ed Vitagliano says we're entering a strange new world.
12: I don't know how you navigate this. Who knows, next 5 years, 10 years, homes will have robots. What happens when a court says that robot has rights, it has a soul?
10: Anthropic, the company behind Claude, has been reportedly trying to convince religious leaders that the chatbot has a conscience or a soul. Vitagliano says a court decision to that end is not far-fetched.
12: The courts have already ruled that corporations are persons.
7: That will do it for news this time around. See more news at AFN.net. And we appreciate your listening. For American Family News, I'm Robert Thornton.
13: Our beloved friends, you know, as I get on the road and I meet so many of you, and you tell me how long you have been watching or listening to Leading the Way for years, and you've wanted to give financially in support of this ministry and a global impact for the gospel of Jesus Christ, but you haven't been able to focus on it or take the time to just write the check or go online and make the donation. Now I'd like to ask you to stop and do that right now. Our ministry together is more important now than ever before. Our greatest opportunity to make a real, lasting impact and difference for the cause of Christ is now. And as you know, this is my labor of love. I have no financial consideration with leading the way whatsoever. I give it all of my time now, full time, literally. So would you join me in worshiping the Lord through giving? Souls will be in heaven because of our partnership. I encourage you to give right now. You won't regret it. In fact, it will bring you great joy to know that your dollars are impacting lives. Thank you in advance. God bless.
14: Welcome to Leading the Way, the place you normally come to hear the teaching of Dr. Michael Youssef. In a moment, Dr. Jonathan Youssef, the youngest son of Dr. Michael Youssef, will share today's message in this Leading the Way series called Enduring Wisdom. You know, Dr. Youssef is very particular who teaches in his stead. And since Jonathan holds that same passion for truth of God's Word as his father, and he's impassioned for reaching and equipping the church of today, he is a natural choice, especially in this series. So lean in now, and let's all carefully listen as Jonathan teaches today's powerful message on leading the way.
15: Well, we're continuing our series on enduring wisdom from Luke's gospel. The Pharisees were devout and extremely zealous for the law of Moses, the Mosaic law, and for their own extra-biblical laws. Now, their theology in many ways was biblically correct. They believed in the resurrection, they believed in angels, they believed in demons, they believed in predestination, they believed in human responsibility, and they believed in the Messiah's earthly kingdom. But while having good theology, they failed to live up to their own standards themselves, which is why Jesus calls them hypocrites. They wanted the respect of people, and they wanted the respect of God. And Jesus was revealing their hypocrisy because they were refusing the very message of the gospel. And so, we enter into this dinner party where it is the Sabbath, and Jesus has been invited as a participant of this dinner. And verse 1 says, they were watching him carefully. What a strange line to put in there, right? The Pharisees were wanting to find fault with Jesus. They were wanting to find a reason to bring him down, and they found plenty. But they weren't legitimate reasons. They were when he would go against whatever their man-made law was, whatever the tradition that they held to, whenever he was teaching against the power that they were going after that they shouldn't have been. Then in verse 2, we read, and behold, there was a man before him who had dropsy. So here it is. It's a Sabbath, and here comes this man. What will Jesus do? Remember, there is nothing preventing healing on the Sabbath in the law of Moses. The only place you find that restriction is in the traditions of the elders, in their own traditional writings. And so Jesus speaks before he does anything, almost like a disarming maneuver. It's brilliant. Is it lawful to heal on the Sabbath day or not? Well, if it was a straightforward answer, I'm sure they would have responded, but they were silent, because they know the law of Moses doesn't condemn this. Then he took him, the man with dropsy, and healed him and sent him away. And he said to them, which of you, having a son or an ox that has fallen into a well on a Sabbath day, will not immediately pull him out? And they could not reply to these things. What is Jesus showing in this healing? He is showing the character of God, that God is a merciful God. God is less concerned with what the religious leaders think. He's not concerned with what the man-made laws of the Pharisees say. He's concerned with a man who is suffering. And what better day than the Sabbath to display the God of creation's authority over his creation? He is not violating the law. He is violating their law that they have created. And sometimes we can do this as well. We can create a law by which we think God should operate. And when that law is broken, we feel violated by God. Well, if you remember earlier, I told you that the Pharisees wanted the respect of people. And one of the people groups that they wanted the respect from most was each other. So we read in verse 7. Now Jesus told a parable to those who were invited when he noticed how they chose the places of honor, saying to them, when you are invited by someone to a wedding feast, do not sit down at the place of honor, lest someone more distinguished than you be invited by him. And he who invited you both will come and say to you, give your place to this person. And then you will begin with shame to take the lowest place. But when you are invited, go and sit at the lowest place, so that when your host comes, he may say to you, friend, move up higher. Then you will be honored in the presence of all who sit at the table with you. For everyone who exalts himself will be humbled, and he who humbles himself will be exalted. Now, can I say, this could be interpreted as a self-serving strategy for achieving recognition, that you fake self-deprecation, that you have a false sense of humility. Who, me? Oh, okay, I'll sit in the seat of honor. And you recognize that I was humble? How wonderful. This is a double-edged sword. Jesus, you're brilliant. I'm using this. But that's not what he's talking about here. He is advocating genuine humility that waits for eschatological vindication and dependence on God's gracious gift. Now you see, I've used big theological terms to impress you with how smart I am. And now I'm going to break it down for you so you can see how humble I am. You're catching on, I see. You can be humble when you recognize your value. Your worth is not wrapped up in what you know or anything that gives you a false sense of identity. You can be humble when your identity is secure in Christ. You don't need the impressive seat among the group because you know the actual value in the grand scheme of things is not that great. Now, the recognition here that is made at the end, the being recognized for your humility, is likely describing the recognition that takes place with God in the heavens at the end of days. For everyone who exalts himself will be humbled, and he who humbles himself will be exalted. Well, then Jesus moves from the rejection of self-interest as a guest to the rejection of self-interest as a host, if you're following along with our banquet theme here. He said also to the man who had invited him, when you give a dinner or a banquet, do not invite your friends or your brothers or your relatives or rich neighbors, lest they also invite you in return and you be repaid. But when you give a feast, invite the poor, the crippled, the lame, the blind, and you will be blessed, because they cannot repay you, for you will be repaid at the resurrection of the just. What is the lesson here? What is the lesson he's teaching from this parable? The idea here is reciprocity, right? It's this mutual exchanging back and forth. And the question here is, what do you value? What is of value to you? Do you seek to advance your own status and your own agenda? Then by all means, spend your time and your energy with those who will benefit your status and your agenda in the here and now. By all means. But if you seek to serve the role that the humble person takes, then you will seek the benefit of those who may not benefit you in this life, in the here and now. The poor, brothers and sisters, those without material means. Jesus healed a man with dropsy at the beginning of this chapter. I would assume that he was a man of little means. I wonder if the Pharisees would think differently if he was a man of extraordinary means, or if he was a person with great political connections, or if he was a person who was good at repaying a favor. Jesus says, for you will be repaid at the resurrection of the just. Do not focus on the here and now. Consider eternity with your actions while you're in the here and now. So your actions in the here and now, are they setting up for treasures in heaven, or are you only trying to reap back what you can here? Your humility and your deeds will be recognized and repaid in the afterlife. Well, if you have not noticed, this has been a terribly awkward dinner party so far. Jesus sees what may be a setup, and he addresses it at the forefront in regards to mercy and the Sabbath. And then they could not reply to him. They couldn't answer any of his questions. And then he tells a parable addressing the very thing that they're doing at the dinner party, how they're seeking honor in the here and now. And I would imagine the guests are wondering, why would this guy invite Jesus to this party? He is clearly a big party pooper. Well, then Jesus mentions, as we just alluded to, the resurrection of the just or the righteous. And one of the guests, and I love this, and I really hope this is true, because I can't say for certain that this is what he's done, but if he's done this, he's brilliant. He sees the opportunity to change the subject. Blessed is everyone who will eat bread in the kingdom of God. It's an expression that assumes that the kingdom of God is in the very distant future. And it's a safe and it's a pious utterance to say, okay, we've talked about that enough. Let's talk about something else. He's probably hoping that Jesus will say, exactly. This is exactly what I'm talking about. I'm so glad you said something. Come have a seat in the seat of honor. Just kidding. But essentially what this man has just done is handed dynamite to Jesus to absolutely blow this discussion even deeper, as if it could go even further, because Jesus seizes the opportunity to dig in even further with these religious leaders to destroy the strongholds of religious formalism and hypocrisy. Whoops. Because everyone at this dinner party thought for sure that when the day came at the end of the age, they would be at the feast in the kingdom of God. For sure they would be there, because they had ticked all of the religious boxes, because they had all of the right associations and titles. And Jesus says, if this is how you think, let me tell you a story. A story about a man who prepared a great banquet, and he invited many guests. Now, I think it's important here that we note that Jesus uses this illustration of a banquet or a feast to describe heaven. It is a thing of great joy. He doesn't describe it as a waiting room or a holding cell. No, it's a great family get-together, a great family affair. It's a feast. So a general invitation goes out that there will be a banquet. This was customary to do this. It'd be like a save the date for us today, right? At some point, we're going to have a big feast, and we want you to come. The feast that the man at the dinner party brings up, possibly to change the subject, is the very feast or banquet that Jesus is now referring to. And the imagery of the general invitation as it relates to the kingdom of God, these people in the room were recipients of that general invitation. The general invitation that had come from the prophets like Jeremiah and Isaiah that said, there's a feast coming and you need to be ready. There is a kingdom being established and you are invited. And the people at this dinner party couldn't miss this point that Jesus is making in verse 17. And at the time for the banquet, he sent his servant to say to those who had been invited, come, for everything is now ready. It was no longer that the kingdom was coming. It was that the kingdom is here now. The invitations went out. Now the question was whether you are coming or not. Again, we cannot miss the point that this is something of great joy. It's not a bad thing. It's a wonderful thing. God is graciously inviting us to his banquet, his heaven, greater than anything that we could dream of. And now the decision is whether you go or not. And you begin to realize that the excuses that are given here in relation to the banquet are representative of the kinds of responses made by men and women when invited into the kingdom of God. The first person says, I just bought a field and I must go see it. You cannot wait until tomorrow to go and look at this field. I mean, that's how silly this is. I've just bought 5 yoke of oxen and I need to examine them. Listen, coming from a Middle Eastern family, brother, ain't nobody buying oxen without examining them and getting a deal. That's not an insult, that's a compliment. But it's not a good reason here. It is an excuse, and the best is the third one. I can't, he doesn't even say, please excuse me, I realized in the third one. He says, I can't come, I just got married. Okay, well, why not? It's my wife, she won't let me come. It's like, excuses, excuses, excuses, excuses, and they aren't even good. They aren't even good. They sound silly and ridiculous. And every excuse is saying to the host, I have something better to do. I'm sure we've all been invited to parties that we thought, maybe not. And then you have to be creative with something and you don't want to lie, so then you say, I've got important, you know, green things I have to take care of or something, and you're just cutting the grass. It's saying to the host, I have greater desires than spending time in your company. And this fits with our theme of humility and exaltation from our earlier verses. The excuses are made because attendance at the banquet, please don't miss this, the excuses are made because attendance at the banquet requires humility. Jesus at the Sermon on the Mount says, blessed are the poor in spirit. Blessed are the ones who recognize their spiritual poverty. There is humility in that. The exaltation is not in the here and now, which is what the guests at this party wanted. That's why they're all gunning for the seat of honor. They want the exaltation now. They don't want to wait till later, or they think it'll be even greater later. And so they miss out on just how amazing it is to have been invited to the banquet. They're missing how gracious the host was to think of them. And these are the excuses that men and women give when invited into the kingdom of God. Is it any surprise that the host of the banquet becomes angry? But you see, he doesn't respond in a vengeful way, but instead he responds with more grace. What a loving and gracious host. So he orders the servant to go into the streets and the alleys to bring in the poor and the crippled and the blind and the lame. He wants to share his blessings with whoever will come. Do you think the host is justified in being angry? When the general invitation was extended and the response was, yes, we will be there. But when the time came for arrival, the invitees didn't want to be there. And God looks down from heaven, having made admission free, and at the expense of the death of his son, has sent out his servants to invite you to come and take your place at the feast. And the responses come in, I'm sorry, I have something else to do, or I really have something I think better to do. I have a family. I have things to look after. Your banquet doesn't actually look all that impressive as the initial invitation made it sound. Historically, this is a message to the righteous, those who had the benefit of looking for the coming of the Messiah to usher in the kingdom of God. But the excuses come. So the servants bring in the poor and the blind and the cripple and the lame, people that don't often get invited to these types of things. People that don't have a field to look after, they don't have oxen to examine. This is the tax collectors, this is the prostitutes, the sinners that Jesus went to. But there is still room at the banquet, and so it is that the Gentiles are brought in by the highways and the hedges. What is the lesson through this? What is the lesson through this parable? I think it is twofold. One, if you have had the benefit of growing up with the familiarity of Christ, and I know there are those of us in this room that this is the case, and you have perhaps mistaken familiarity with what he said for a genuine, repentant, trusting faith in what he did. This explains the disconnect between what you say and what you do. Are you empowered by the Spirit of God, putting your trust in the Son of God? Not all who profess Jesus will continue to the end and be saved. The Bible makes that clear. Many will cry out, "Lord, Lord, we performed miracles in your name." And Jesus will say, "I never knew you." The confidence you can have is if you have put your trust in Christ and recognize your invitation to the banquet, that your salvation is by grace alone, through Christ alone. You see, the Pharisees, as we said earlier, they wanted to impress people and they wanted to impress God. How? By keeping the law. But you cannot keep the law. I hate to break it to you. You cannot keep the law. The point of the law was to show you your failure and your need of grace. But accepting grace requires humility. I cannot keep the law. I need some other means by which I can be saved. That requires humility, that you cannot do it in yourself. Everyone who exalts himself will be humbled. He who humbles himself will be exalted. The second lesson is for those who do not feel worthy. And sometimes we feel both of these things back and forth. We don't feel worthy, and we feel very righteous, and we don't feel worthy, and we go back and forth. You see the difference here? It's one thinks they are saved by the wrong means, the keeping of the law, therefore their exaltation. The other thinks themselves unworthy. You're abundantly aware of your sin in your life, but you don't know where to go with it or what to do with it. Church is not a gathering of people who have cleansed themselves enough to walk in through the doors. Church is the gathering of people who know that they are not inherently worthy. But because of Christ, I can come as a redeemed person. And the message to you, if you feel you are not worthy, you need to know that there is no sin so great or so repetitive that God will reject you if you are willing to receive his grace, to recognize your inability to do it on your own. So you see, this awkward dinner party was for the benefit of those who were willing to hear and receive. Willing to see the kingdom of God for what it is. Willing to receive the good news. This awkward dinner party was for our benefit. Everyone who exalts himself will be humbled. He who humbles himself will be exalted.
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17: Hey, our tours of Italy and Greece are halfway full. Coming up in March of 2027, hello everyone, I'm Tim Wildman, president of American Family Association and American Family Radio. Yeah, we've had tremendous response to these tours. The Greece one we're calling the Footsteps of Paul because we're visiting many of the sites mentioned in the book of Acts. And then the Italian tour, the tour of Italy, and I'm not talking about the Olive Garden tour of Italy. I'm talking about really going there and seeing these places. It's going to be fantastic. We're talking about Venice and Florence and Pisa and, wow, Rome. So much to see in the Eternal City. That's what they call Rome. So we're going to be going there in March of 2027. Here's the website for all the information, tours.afa.net. That's tours.afa.net. It's going to be in March. It's going to be a wonderful time, a lot of fun, a lot of good food, a lot of good fellowship. 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
18: 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Keep up the good work. Can't really tell you how much it means out here to have a friend like AFR. God bless you and the work you do. 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
24: This is Diane from Texas, the Hamilton Corner. It's a must listen to every day. And also Tony Perkins' Washington Watch. I love Washington Watch because I get to hear from a lot of people that never are on the news, that are Christians, that are serving in the Capitol. And it made me realize how many more Christians are actually there, Bible-believing Christians, than I knew. And as far as Abe goes, he is such a blessing. He has such a fresh approach to the Bible and such a measured way that he is raising his 5 children and taking care of his family. I find it inspiring to listen to, even though I'm a grandmother, and pass along some of the things he says to my children. And I just think he's such a blessing to have on the radio every day. 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
26: 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Oh, that we would see him as the strong, powerful, courageous lion that he is.
25: 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For Wednesday, October 7th, I'm Dana Gresh. Are you feeling desperate today? Desperate for satisfaction in a world that's left you empty? Desperate for rescue in a situation that feels hopeless? Oh, have I been there, my friend, and I want to encourage you. It's been in these very moments that I've come to know the heart of Christ more deeply. So often, it is desperation that drives us nearer to Him. And today, we're going to meditate on two names of Jesus for the desperate daughter, Bread of Life and Lion of the Tribe of Judah. I hope you'll be encouraged as you hear from God's Word all that Jesus is for you. Let's dive in. First up, Nancy DeMoss Wahlgemuth shows us Jesus as our supernatural nourishment, bread that always satisfies. She's reading from John chapter 6.
0: Verse 32, Jesus said to them, "Truly, truly, I say to you, it was not Moses who gave you the bread from heaven, but my Father gives you, not just gave you back then, but gives you now the true bread from heaven. For the bread of God is not an it. It's He. The bread of God is He who comes down from heaven and gives life to the world." The bread of God is a person. It's Jesus. And Jesus is the fulfillment of the Old Testament type of the bread of the presence, the manna from heaven. That manna was temporary bread. It perished every 24 hours. It spoiled. It didn't last. But it pointed to the bread that lasts forever, to Jesus. So verse 34, they said to him, "Sir, give us this bread always." Attesting to the fact that in the human heart, there is a spiritual hunger. Reminds me of the Samaritan woman a chapter earlier who said to Jesus, "Give me this living water so I won't thirst again." There's this longing in the human heart to have that which is eternal. Then verse 35, Jesus said to them, "I am the bread of life. Whoever comes to me shall not hunger, and whoever believes in me shall never thirst. But I said to you that you have seen me and yet do not believe." Jesus was claiming to be the one and only source and sustainer of life. He's saying, "You can't live without me. I am absolutely essential. Not an optional add-on or a category of your life. He is not one of many religions. He is exclusive, the one and only bread of life." And he said, "Receiving me is necessary for eternal life, just as receiving bread is necessary for sustaining physical life." So you'd think they would have been pretty excited about this, huh? Just like you think everybody in this world would be excited about Jesus when they hear that He is the living bread who gives life to those who believe in Him. Look at verse 41. So the Jews grumbled about Him because He said, "I am the bread that came down from heaven." They said, "Is not this Jesus, the son of Joseph, whose father and mother we know? How does He now say, 'I have come down from heaven'?" Remind you of some grumbling we know about in the Old Testament? Before and after God sent this manna from heaven, the Jews grumbled. They murmured at Moses. They grumbled at God when He sent this manna from heaven. And here now they're grumbling when Jesus claims to be the bread sent by God from heaven. Why were they grumbling? Because they knew that He was making Himself equal with God. And they considered that claim blasphemous. You see this contest going on between Jesus and the Pharisees over and over again through the Gospels. They did not and they would not believe in Jesus, that He was who He said He was, and they were angered by His insistence that the only way they could have life was to believe that He was who He said He was. And that's exactly what makes people angry today. When you say that Jesus is the only way to have eternal life. Verse 47, "Truly I say to you, whoever believes has eternal life." Jesus doesn't back down. He doesn't tame His claims for those who don't believe in Him. "I am the bread of life." He says it again. "Your fathers ate the manna in the wilderness and they died. This is the bread. I am the bread who comes down from heaven so that one may eat of it and not die. I am the living bread that came down from heaven. If anyone eats of this bread, he will live forever."
26: And the bread that I will give for the life of the world is my flesh. The bread that God provided to sustain his people physically in the Old Testament could not make them live forever. Because the wages of sin is death. But that bread in the Old Testament, that manna, that bread of the presence, was intended to point them and us to the living bread who gives us spiritual, eternal life. Now that means that there's a life and death issue here when we talk about Jesus. In fact, that word life or live or living, it's found 18 times in this one chapter, John 6. This is a matter of life and death. If you eat this bread, you live forever. If you don't eat this bread, you die. Well, look at verse 60. When many of his disciples heard it, they said, "This is a hard saying. Who can listen to it?" These were disciples. Maybe that term should be in quotes. They were kind of like those Facebook likes and Twitter followers. They loved the miracles. They loved the meals. They loved the mechanics of religion. What shall we do to work the works of God? But when the master said that he had to be their one and only life, that there was no life apart from him, not so much. They resented, they resisted the claims of Christ. They refused to believe in him, to rely exclusively on him. Well, verse 66, after this, many of his so-called disciples, Facebook followers, Twitter followers, they turned back and no longer walked with him. Jesus' claims seriously thinned out the crowd. So verse 67, Jesus said to the 12, "Do you want to go away as well?" Simon Peter answered him, "Lord, to whom shall we go? You have the words of eternal life, and we have believed and have come to know that you are the Holy One of God." Some did believe. Some were more than Facebook likes and Twitter followers. They believed, they staked their lives on this truth. And so we have to eat or partake of Christ, the bread of life. That means to come to him, to believe in him, to cease relying on ourselves for eternal life, to acknowledge that there is no other way to live, to acknowledge that he is our daily bread, our sustenance, our life, our nourishment, our provision, to feed on him. You've heard it said, you are what you eat. And as we feed on Jesus, in his word, and on Jesus, the living word, the bread of life, we become like him. We are changed into his likeness. Now, if you're gorging yourself on junk food, you're not going to have much of an appetite for the bread of life. Jesus will seem boring. His word will seem boring. Do you long for more of Jesus? Do you hunger for more of him? Do you feel your need for daily bread? Not just on Sundays, not just at a recording session like this, but every day? Or are you satisfied to be entertained with religion, but not to feed on Jesus? John Piper has said, if we don't want God above all things, we have not been converted by the gospel. To have come to him in faith is to recognize your desperate daily need for him. Remember how the Jews in the Old Testament had to gather that manna daily? That's how often we need him. We need to feed on him and his word daily by faith. And so we pray, give us this day our daily bread. Give me Jesus. Give me his word. I have to have it to live. Now, just a reminder as we close. And that is this, for us to have that eternal life, Jesus, the bread of life, had to be broken and die. Remember the feeding of the 5,000, how he broke the loaves and gave them to the disciples, and then the disciples gave the bread to the crowds? Remember at the Last Supper, as they were eating, Jesus took bread, and after blessing it, he broke it and gave it to the disciples and said, "Take, eat. This is my body." A picture of what was to happen within just a matter of hours, as his body would be broken there on Calvary, so that the hunger of the world could be fed. And so the Lord Jesus, 1 Corinthians 11 tells us, on the night when he was betrayed, took bread. He broke it and he said, "This is my body, which is for you. Do this in remembrance of me."
1: 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Someone there would love to tell you more about how you can receive the bread of life. You know, this Jesus of ours, he's not only satisfying, he is strong. Our Bible calls him the Lion of the Tribe of Judah. Here's Nancy again to tell you more about this mighty name.
26: Well, coming back to Revelation chapter 5 now, we see that Jesus is depicted as a lion, tying him to God, who was the lion in the Old Testament. And one of the elders said, "Weep no more. Behold, the Lion of the Tribe of Judah, the Root of David, has conquered so that he can open the scroll and its seven seals." Jesus alone is worthy. Jesus alone is able. Jesus alone has the authority to open the scroll that contains God's eternal purposes. He is able to prevail where others have failed. He is omnipotent where others are impotent. He is essential to the unfolding of God's eternal purposes. People talk today about liking God, loving God, worshiping God, but they don't want Jesus. No, you can't have God and not have Jesus. Jesus is essential to the eternal decrees and purposes of God, for he is God, and God's eternal purposes for this world will not and cannot happen apart from Jesus. Now, John is told that a lion has conquered and has prevailed to open the scroll. But he hasn't seen the lion. He's just heard about the lion. So what do you think John would expect to see next in his vision? A lion, right? But what John sees is something entirely different. Let's go on with verse 6 in Revelation 5. "And between the throne and the four living creatures and among the elders, I saw a lamb." He just heard that the Lion of the Tribe of Judah has prevailed. And then what does he see? A lamb, not a lion, but a lamb. "I saw a lamb standing as though it had been slain, with seven horns and with seven eyes, which are the seven spirits of God sent out into all the earth. And he went and took the scroll from the right hand of him who was seated on the throne. And when he had taken the scroll, the four living creatures and the 24 elders fell down before the Lamb." So here is the risen Christ, the ascended Christ in the throne room of heaven, who is announced and described to John as a conquering lion. But he actually appears as a slain lamb. So, which is he? Is he a lion or is he a lamb? Those seem contradictory to me, don't they, to you? I mean, two animals could hardly be more opposite of each other than a lion and a lamb, right? A lion is strong, a lamb is weak. A lion is dangerous. A lamb is harmless. A lion devours and preys on other animals. And lambs get devoured and they're easily preyed upon. The truth is, the lion is also a lamb. John Piper says it this way. I love this sentence. He says, Jesus is a lion-like lamb and a lamb-like lion. He's both. The triumphant, conquering lion is also the slain lamb. And the lion is worthy to open the scroll that has been sealed because he has conquered. Now you think of lions as conquerors, as strong and powerful. Conquered. Now you think of lions as conquerors, as strong and powerful. But how has the lion conquered?

were slain. And by your blood, you ransomed people for God from every tribe and language and people and nation. The lion's triumph was accomplished by his death as a lamb. He conquered by his suffering. And as the lion of the tribe of Judah, Jesus is both the protector of his people and he is the prosecutor or the avenger of his enemies. You will meet him as one or the other. He will either be your protector if you are one of his people, or he will one day be your prosecutor if you are one of his enemies. In that sermon, Jonathan Edwards says, "Unless your enemies can conquer this lion, they shall not be able to destroy or hurt you. Unless they are stronger than he, they shall not be able to hinder your happiness." Are there some people who give you trouble? Maybe it's somebody you go to school with. Maybe it's a boss. Maybe it's a neighbor, somebody that's difficult to deal with, somebody who keeps coming up against you. And you think, this person is destroying my happiness. Now, that person cannot destroy your happiness. That person has to deal with the lion of the tribe of Judah. And let me repeat what Jonathan Edwards says. Unless your enemies can conquer this lion, they shall not be able to destroy or hurt you. Unless they are stronger than he, is your enemy any stronger than Jesus? Unless they are stronger than he, they shall not be able to hinder your happiness. Now, they can make your life uncomfortable, but it's only for a while. The lion of the tribe of Judah has conquered, and he is the protector of his people. But he's also the prosecutor, the avenger of his enemies. And at the final judgment, he will appear as the lion of the tribe of Judah to conquer all of his enemies. He will execute the judgment and the wrath of God against those who have rejected him, and all the world will tremble before him. And so we see that Jesus Christ, the lion of the tribe of Judah, has conquered. And here's the good news. If you're one of the children of God through faith in Jesus Christ, you share in his victory. His victory is your victory. We triumph in and through him, not through our own strength, but we triumph through him. And remember how he triumphed? He triumphed by laying down his life as a slain lamb. And so how do we conquer? How do we triumph? By the blood of the lamb. By taking our place with him, by being willing for the world to misunderstand us, to mistreat us, to think less of us, to think nothing of us, we conquer with him by being willing to bear the cross, to take up our cross, to follow him, the slain lamb. But as we do, remember that he is the conquering lion. I think that sometimes in our thinking, we have reduced the lion of the tribe of Judah to a kitten in our minds. We think he's not very powerful. We forget how powerful he is. And as you go about your daily life, your daily responsibilities, remember that the lion of the tribe of Judah watches over you. He attends you. He cares for us. He protects us. And oh, that we would see him as the strong, powerful, courageous lion that he is. Now, it's true, we have an adversary who prowls around like a roaring lion seeking someone to devour. That's another lion, right? But that lion, Satan, was defeated by the lion of the tribe of Judah at the cross. And yet, he's still active. Now, how is that? Well, we know that he's putting up a last-ditch effort to gain possession of the creation that rightly belongs to God. But as one writer has said it, we need to remember that the roaring lion of hell is no match for the conquering lion of Judah. Will you remember that as you're feeling attacked and besieged and ambushed sometimes by that roaring lion who seeks to devour you? Remember that the roaring lion of hell is no match for the conquering lion of Judah. You've read perhaps The Lion, the Witch, and the Wardrobe by C.S. Lewis. And you remember how the Christ figure in that story is Aslan, who is a lion, who plays the role of a sacrificial lamb. And you remember how the
Aslan is captured by the White Witch.

0: Her minions bind him with cords. Ultimately, he's put on the great table. He's slain. He is killed. And all the minions of the White Witch celebrate his death, right? But then you remember the story of how he comes back to life. And I love this little paragraph at the end of that section of the book where the lion begins to romp, to run around and play with Lucy and Susan on the very hilltop where the witch had put him to death. And then Aslan says to the girls, he says, "Now I feel I am going to roar. You had better put your fingers in your ears." And they did. And Aslan stood up, and when he opened his mouth to roar, his face became so terrible that they did not dare to look at it. And they saw all the trees in front of him bend before the blast of his roaring, as grass bends in a meadow before the wind. Ladies, one day the lion of the tribe of Judah is going to roar. And when he does, you had better put your fingers in your ears. And you'd better be sure that he is your lion, your protector, your defender, your Lion of Judah.
1: That's Nancy DeMoss-Wolgemuth reminding us that our gentle, lamb-like Savior is also the Lion of the tribe of Judah. He is able to rescue you from even the deepest, darkest, scariest circumstances. Nothing and no one can overpower him. Isn't it good to be his? Again, if you want to know more about what it means to belong to Jesus, you can visit reviveourhearts.com/goodnews. Oh, friend, I am so enjoying meditating on Jesus with you. 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We read in Scripture that Christ is our Savior, that he rescued us from the penalty of sin, which is death. You are forgiven. I wonder, do you believe this? 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We'll talk about that next time. Please be back for Revive Our Hearts. 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
6: American Family News, I'm Robert Thornton. A Minnesota man is charged in connection with a foiled mass shooting plot at Mall of America. More from Fox's Kristen Goodwin.
7: Sheikhtoon Muhammad charged with knowingly receiving a firearm and ammunition in order to commit terrorism. The 18-year-old of Richfield, Minnesota, is accused of telling an FBI informant he planned to carry out a mass casualty shooting attack later this month at Mall of America in the name of ISIS. Federal officials, citing a string of messages he sent detailing the plot, arresting him Tuesday during an arranged meeting to buy an assault rifle. Minnesota Governor Tim Walz taking to X to say in part he is grateful for the swift and professional action to keep Minnesotans safe. Reps for Mall of America echoing this, saying the safety and security of everyone who visits and works there has always been our highest priority. Kristen Goodwin, Fox News.
6: Today, the Democratic National Committee sued President Donald Trump's administration for recent television advertisements that allegedly promoted his political message while costing taxpayers millions of dollars. The complaint filed in the U.S. District Court for the District of Columbia alleges that the ads are illegal government-sponsored propaganda and accused Trump of personally directing them. It asked the court to declare the ads illegal and stop the use of federal funds to pay for them. An attorney for Krista Pike, the Tennessee death row inmate who survived two doses of lethal injection drugs, says she has regained consciousness and is speaking. Here's Fox's Jonathan Siri.
8: A judge granted a request from Krista Pike's legal team asking that the state preserve all evidence of that botched execution that occurred last week. This includes syringes, medication, trash, anything in that execution chamber that would assist with the investigation into what went wrong. Krista Pike survived two rounds of lethal injection drugs. Her lawyers say her arms have burns and blisters from the botched execution. She remains shackled to her hospital bed. Tennessee Governor Bill Lee has placed a temporary pause on all executions in his state during the investigation.
6: The agency setting rules for global health care is pressing Russia for more information on a death at a Siberian plague research institute. Fox's Lillian Wu reports.
9: The World Health Organization says it's still in the dark about specifics of the death of a lab worker in Siberia, which prompted a hospital quarantine amid concerns about the plague.
10: We would like more information to understand which laboratory tests were conducted, which pathogens were evaluated, and if this individual didn't die from plague, then how did she die?
9: WHO Acting Director of Epidemic and Pandemic Management, Dr. Maria Van Kerkhove, says it's looking into those who may have had contact with that employee. Russian officials haven't linked the case to pneumonic plague and say no case of plague has been registered in the region in southeastern Siberia. Lillian Wu, Fox News.
6: Religious freedom advocates are raising alarms over a controversial development in California, where state housing mandates are increasingly putting church properties in the crosshairs. Here's a report from AFN's Chris Woodward.
11: Under state guidelines, cities must designate land to accommodate projected population growth and housing needs. However, some municipalities are targeting church-owned properties for rezoning, sparking fears of forced sales or seizures. Brad Dacus, president of Pacific Justice Institute, joined Washington Watch to unpack how these sweeping housing mandates are impacting local congregations.
12: Lakewood went ahead and decided to, they're working on it, it's still being debated, and our attorney appeared and made it very clear that this is very objectionable because they said, okay, all these 10 churches, we're going to zone them. They could be churches, but we're going to zone it also to be used for public housing. Now, they didn't use eminent domain. They didn't say we're going to use eminent domain ourselves. They just said we're going to zone this for public housing. Well, here's the problem. Here's the real rub here. Companies can come in and say to a court, look, the city is not meeting their requirements to implement government housing, public housing. So we're going to do it. And the law allows them to file independent actions and be able to seek eminent domain against churches.
6: See more news at AFN.net.
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15: I didn't think that October 6, 2023 was the last night I'm going to sleep in my bed, the last night I'm going to tuck my children into their bed, surrounded by their stuffed animals.
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3: 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He is a strong advocate of the nation of Israel and leads annual tours to the Holy Land.
17: Hi, this is Jim Scudder, and this is a very auspicious day, a very sobering day. This is the third anniversary of the Hamas attacks on Israel. October 7, 2023 was a horrific day, the worst loss of Jewish life since the Holocaust, and we as Christians can never let this happen again. 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We can stand with Israel in Israel. So we have a solidarity tour coming up. 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Today, we're going to be featuring the testimonies of three women. They all spoke at Quentin Road Baptist Church in Lake Zurich, Illinois. I wanted our people to hear these survivors of October 7th. The first one is Deborah Ben-Ederet. She's a Chicagoan, but made Aliyah to Israel. And she was there with her husband and two little girls at a kibbutz in the northern part of what's called the Gaza Envelope. So just south of Ashkelon, Ashdod, is where they lived in Kibbutz Zikim. So I want you to hear what she has to say.
15: Terror did not start on October 7th for us in the South. We have rocket days. Growing up in Chicago, we had snow days. Living in the South, you have rocket days. It's normal. My daughter's bedroom doubles as our mamad, the bomb shelter, and every home in the South needs to have one. And it looks like a regular room, except that the window has, on the other side of the glass pane, you have big metal, sliding doors that close, like gung, that really close when the neighbors are being feisty. So you close those windows. It has a secure door that should defend against rockets and shrapnel. But you can also put in a regular bedroom door. So my girls sleep in this room in their bunk bed, and the metal door just always stays open. And when they come in and out, they close the regular door. And this is just like how we live. And you just know if you're gonna live in this beautiful community and have, you know, a petting zoo and beautiful daycares and beautiful scenery and cows and community. And The price you're going to pay is you live near the Gaza border and you're going to get rockets now and then. Something else started happening, I would say about 2 or 3 years ago. We would wake up on a Friday with this horrible burning smell And it was Hamas who were, our kibbutz is about a mile and a half from the border. And Hamas would burn piles of tires on their side, but at the border fence. It's toxic. Where are the environmental agencies? I don't think that's legal. Piles and piles of tires. Not only does it just smell disgusting, it had this black, smoky, like, soot that you could go out to our yard and I want to cook and I pick the basil and I'm like, we're not eating this. And I'd say to my husband, why do we let them do this? You know, he doesn't have any military intelligence. He's just Israeli and I want him to have all the answers. And he's like, I don't know, but what can we do about it? It's on their side. Our soldiers are all along the fence, but they can't say, hey, stop burning tires on your side. So this is something we just suffered from like every Friday for the last few years. Only, I would say, last maybe December or January, we learned why they were doing that. Because when you burn piles of black tires, you get black smoke as thick as pea soup. And the IDF could not see that they were burying explosives along the border fence in preparation for October 7th. Years ago. And we didn't know. We just continued our life. We just thought we're smelling smoke. So terror is not new to us. But I didn't think that October 6, 2023 was the last night I'm going to sleep in my bed, the last night I'm going to tuck my children into their bed, surrounded by their stuffed animals. My parents were actually visiting us for the holiday Sukkot. We all went to sleep that night. My girls went to sleep in their bomb shelter room. My husband and I are in the bedroom next door. 6:30, there's a huge boom. And I just rolled over to go back to sleep because I'm used to that. Now, by the time we hear the boom, it's too late to run to the Mamad, the safe room, because it means that the rocket, we hope, didn't land, but it either landed or the Iron Dome intercepted it. But it's too late to get up and run. We have 5 to 8 seconds. 5 to 8 seconds. If you look at a security, at a map from like Homeland Security, a map of Israel, they'll show you, you know, rings around Gaza that go into the rest of the country. And that's how they divide it up. And they'll say that our ring, the closest one to Gaza, gets 15 seconds. That sounds like a dream. I've never had 15 seconds. And then it happened again. And we said, okay, let's, you know, we'll go into the girls' room. And when they were really little, they would sleep through it, but now they won't. So they started to stir. And we told them, it's okay, just go back to sleep. It's just rockets. I mean, let that sink in. That's how we'd live. It's just booms, just rockets. Go back to sleep. We stayed in the safe room, and maybe 2 hours into it, we heard do-do-do-do-do-do-do-do. I mean, we heard a machine gun, and my husband and I looked at each other, but we knew this isn't normal. We didn't know what was exactly going on. We knew something is not normal. We know what gunfire sounds like. We live near the army base, but this was not in the distance. Then soon after that, my husband showed me the video, the white truck in Sderot of Hamas terrorists just driving through the city. And we started getting messages from our kibbutz security that communities have been infiltrated by ground. Lock up the house, stay in your safe room, turn off all the electricity so they don't think you're home. We told my parents, just stay in the basement. You know, my dad came up, what's going on? Just stay in the basement. And he took out kitchen knives because my husband was never in the reserves, so we don't have a gun. He took out kitchen knives. And for the next few hours, we're in the safe room, not really knowing what's happening. We lost all cell phone connectivity. We lost all internet, so we don't have the news. We don't have, like, the warnings. We have no idea what's happening. In hindsight, it's probably better we didn't know. So, because I'm going to, we all know now, but from our perspective, I'll tell you what happened. So we put the girls to sleep, and we said we're going to sleep on the floor of the Mamad, which is, again, this is typical. We've done this before. But that night, right after we put the girls to sleep, 3 Shabak members came to our door. Shabak is the division of the Israeli army, the like intelligence strategic division. And 3 of them come to our door in black bulletproof everything with guns, you know, and my husband answers and they said, do you guys want to evacuate? And we were like, no, because We didn't know what we really just survived. We thought we're safer in the house and we're going to evacuate to go where? So the next morning, the army came and said, okay, now you have an orderly place to evacuate to. Your community is going to Jerusalem. You have an hour to pack and get out if you want to evacuate. As we evacuated, there's a rural road from the kibbutz to the main highway, and there were just dead bodies of terrorists along the road that I'm very grateful my little daughters didn't see, and I didn't see. I was just in like mama bear fight or flight, just like, get out, get out. I wasn't like looking at the scenery. So people say, do you know anyone who died? It's 1 degree of separation. We all know someone who died. My daughter's friends' grandparents were slaughtered in Be'eri. But the only reason I'm standing here today is because our security kept these terrorists out. Our security team managed to kill 5 of the 9 terrorists. The other 4 ran off into the woods. This was insane. This is why I'm here today. Thank you guys, and Am Yisrael Chai. We're not going anywhere. So thank you.
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17: We are remembering October 7th on this third anniversary of this horrific day. You heard from Deborah Ben-Edaret, who is a Chicagoan who moved to Israel and was living there and recounted her horrific story. Next, we're going to hear from Noam Ben-David. Noam was at Nova, and she was shot. Her boyfriend, David, was killed. They were in the yellow dumpsters. And my wife and I, and many of our InGrace friends, we've visited Nova on our solidarity trips, and it's sobering to know that, because they still had them there at that time, that that's where all of this happened. This one is really sad, but I think we need to hear it and hear what she said to the church, Quinton Road Baptist Church, in person, of what happened on October 7th, 2023.
16: Well, David is my angel. When I met David, I was at that period, the time of my life when I felt like I'm ready for that light to come into my life. And I met the most full of life person, and that know how to make the most of every second in life, that never talk bad about people, that always think good thoughts and do good things. But he just taught me how to live life. So now I have the purpose to not only live to myself, but for 2 people. I was invited to the Nova. And to be honest, that same night, I didn't want to leave the house. I had a stomach ache. I felt really bad. I didn't even know why or what happened, but I just felt bad, like a bad feeling. And I told David, and he told me just to relax, that maybe we were traveling for 7 months, so I didn't do it for a long time. So I just need to breathe and everything's going to be okay. And by the morning, we went to the big stage, the main stage. And we started to dance a little bit with our friends. And this is the most beautiful hour at the party. when you get to see everyone's faces and the sun just gets to hit, they started to hit everyone's faces and everyone's smiling and giving hugs to each other. And I went back to my stand to take the sunglasses. And on my way back, one of my friends, he called me and said, hello. And I said, hello. And then he told me, look at the skies. They make fireworks for us. And I looked at the sky, and that was not fireworks. That was rockets in the skies. And immediately we heard screaming of just shut down the music and there's rockets in the skies. Everyone just leave the area of the party right now. And I immediately called David and I met him next to the right side of the stage. And after something like 5 minutes, a guy running toward us from the area of the traffic and is screaming to us, it's whether you start to run and save your life or stay here and die. And we did a U-turn and start to run with them, not knowing where or from what or what happened. And shotgun and automatic in the background and a lot of people, young people from the party running with us. And for a minute, I fell on my face and David fell with me and looked me in the eye and he told me, how long as you need, just breathe. Whatever you feel is okay, get up on your feet and we continue to run. And I took a deep breath and I said to myself, I'm not gonna give up on him. I'm not gonna give up on me. And got on my feet and start to run with him. And we got in between these two big yellow dumpster. And in the meantime, gunshot on the background and explosion and grenades and rockets. And the noises are just getting louder and louder and closer into a point that I got really scared. And I told David immediately we're going into the left container. And we got inside the left container with a couple of more people already inside. And we tried to stay as quiet as possible. And again, we're inside a trash container. So for a minute, I could hear a girl from the outside of the trash container screaming, please leave me. Please don't take me. So knowing the possibility of that, we can be kidnapped. And after a couple of seconds that we put our heads down, one girl raised her head and she screamed, they saw me. And at that point, David just grabbed me and he threw me more to the inside of the trash container. And I put a trash bag on me and a carton so I cannot see the entrance and they will not see me. And then I heard the footsteps and screaming of Allahu Akbar and a gunshot on automatic and David less breath. And I couldn't scream. I couldn't do anything, but I just squeezed and I said, Shema Yisrael, Shema Yisrael, Shema Yisrael. And then I felt a shot on my left, on the left side of my hip. And I couldn't do anything and I couldn't even cry. And to be honest, at that point, I didn't even feel the pain from the bullet. The only thing that really was the heart, knowing that the man that I thought I'm gonna marry to just got murdered next to me. And after a couple of long seconds, a terrorist left the dumpster. And after 4.5 hours that we were hiding, and two guys from the party came from the organized the party, and I immediately recognized them, and they came with the soldiers that helped us get out. And in the way out, I saw David on the floor, and I gotta tell you, the sun just made his hair, his blonde beautiful hair, shine from the sun, and he looked just like an angel. with this halo on top of him that I cannot explain it to you, but he is an angel.
17: It's hard to hear, but I think we need to hear it, folks. We need to know what happened on October 7th in Israel, the worst loss of Jewish life since the Holocaust. We cannot let this happen. We must support Israel and the Jewish people. And finally, we're going to hear from Mayan Snapir. She is a woman that spoke at our church, Quinton Road Baptist Church, and recounted the things that happened to her family. Her grandfather, Oded, grandmother, Yaakoved, were both kidnapped, and they were from Nir Oz. And Nir Oz, there was 1 in 4 were either kidnapped or murdered. The grandmother was returned after 2 weeks. Originally, they thought that Oded had been killed and maybe, you know, burned. They couldn't, you know, find him on October 7th. They later found out from the release that he had survived the attack on October 7th, but then they estimate about a month later he had died in captivity, and they did recover his body. And you're going to need to hear what she has to say about that awful day.
18: You have no idea what it does to our hearts to see you here and to know that we are in a community that supports us, maybe more than even some other communities that you would expect that will. And just in a few words, I will say that my grandfather and also my grandmother, they were both kidnapped from Kibbutz Nir Oz, which is a kibbutz that 1 of 4 people had either been kidnapped or murdered that day. It's a very small community, which means that out of 400 people, 100 people were personally affected from the atrocities of October 7th. My grandma returned after about 2 weeks. She didn't have her glasses the whole time in captivity, so she was barely able to see. She didn't see well. And they rolled her on a wheelchair towards the room, and she looked at me, but she didn't really, I didn't understand if she doesn't see me, but then I realized she simply literally doesn't see me. And after a few moments, she looked at me and she said, "Name?" And I said, "Mayan." And that was the moment that she broke down in tears. And the first sentence she said was that I came to her in her dreams all the time. And my grandfather was in captivity, though we didn't know if he really is there. And my grandfather was considered missing until the big release of women and children, in which one of the women that came back told us that he's alive, which was a very big change because my grandma thought that he died on October 7th. So she literally brought him back to life. And in fact, he was considered alive until the moment he was laid to rest here back in Israel when he came back. My grandparents' home was burnt to the ground. Nothing is left there. Which means every picture, my grandma was a photographer for many years. So every picture of her children when they were young, every memory from any time of her life. And one of the only things that survived is, you know how kids in kindergarten, they sometimes create this mold of a hand from concrete? So there is one mold of a hand from concrete that, since it's concrete, it stayed. There is a very, very famous sentence of Viktor Frankl, that which is to give light must endure burning. And clearly many things did not endure burning on October 7th, but some things did. And this palm of hand is a palm of hand of a 4-year-old child who knew that things can change and be better for everybody, within the family and without.
17: Well, this is our way to remember October 7th, the third anniversary. 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
20: 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I can remember right where I was on the highway when I came upon your channel. 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
23: 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I'm Dr. James Dobson, and I'm thrilled that you've joined us.
24: If Jesus walked into the room right now, would you actually recognize him? What if your Jesus is shaped more by the culture than by what we read in the words of Scripture? These are the questions that our guests today here on Dr. James Dobson's Family Talk have posed in a brand new book. It's called The Missing Messiah, The Jesus We Can No Longer Ignore. It's a fascinating read that makes you reflect on who Jesus really is, not only in the world, but also in your life. Welcome to Dr. James Dobson's Family Talk, the broadcast division of the Dr. James Dobson Family Institute. I'm Roger Marsh, and delighted to welcome for this segment Mark Moore to the program today. Mark serves as teaching pastor of Christ Church in the Valley in Phoenix. He previously spent more than two decades as New Testament professor at Ozark Christian College, and his life's passion is to make Scripture accessible and relevant to people people who are trying to make sense of Christianity. And boy, that seems to be quite the endeavor these days for so many people. Mark teamed up with fellow pastor Kyle Eidelman to write this new book, The Missing Messiah. And I'm really looking forward to diving into the subject a little bit more. So Mark Moore, welcome to Dr. James Dobson's Family Talk. It's good to have you on the program, especially discussing this important topic today.
0: Thanks, Roger. I did not hardly recognize myself. You made me sound so good. Thank you.
24: Well, scripture says, let another man praise you. So I'm here to be your guy. Let's talk about this whole idea. I mean, the cultural Jesus versus the Jesus that we know, who is our Lord and Savior and Redeemer of all mankind. We have a big problem I see in the church right now where there are a lot of people who are saying, Lord, Lord, and professing faith in Jesus Christ, but they really don't know. I mean, if Jesus did walk into the room, they wouldn't recognize him. What was the heartbeat when you and Kyle Eidelman sat down and said, this is a book that needs to be written right now?
0: Yeah, it actually started before I even talked to Kyle about it. A friend of mine came in and introduced two ideas. One was kind of familiar to me. The other was brand new. So a familiar idea, John 17:3, Jesus defines eternal life as knowing God the Father and the Messiah he sent. Okay, so eternal life, and most Christians don't feel this. I didn't feel it this morning. Eternal life is not what you get when you get to heaven. It's what you get when you get Jesus. It's here, it's now. So I think that's part of the problem, that what we're missing is eternal life today, here, now, when it's at our fingertips. The other thing, Roger, that he introduced me to, and this like blew my mind, he said, Christ and Messiah are not the same thing. And I said, well, excuse me, but they are. I mean, I've done my homework in the Hebrew and Greek, and Mashiach in Hebrew means the anointed one. And Christos in Greek means the anointed one. He said, yes, in the dictionary, they're the same, but they're not the same on the street. And so many people talk about Jesus Christ as if it's his last name. We've lost the meaning of Messiah. And I love how you introduce it. Many people say, Lord, Lord, but they don't really mean it. So what we've lost is a Lord, a King, a Messiah, and all we are left with is a Savior. Now, that's enough to get us to heaven. It may not be enough to make us flourish in our days.
24: Boy, that's a powerful thought when you think about the number of people who have knowledge of Jesus. I mean, it's one of those things where if you've ever been, and I'm sure you've had these situations come up in your world as well, where you're around, you're in an event, and there's someone who is of note, who is going to be the speaker there, or maybe there's a autograph signing, whatever it is. And you hear people who are waiting to be around this person, and they're talking about this person. They know all about all the movies he's been in, all the songs she's recorded, this, that, and the other thing. And then that person walks in the room, and you watch that same person who knew everything about this person turn and look and kind of become gobsmacked, like, what do I say? Because then you begin to realize, yeah, you talk about them, but you don't really know them. Have we kind of created, I'll draw on Kyle's writing a little bit, have we kind of created a fan culture in the church where we wouldn't recognize the Messiah if he walked in the room simply because we're so busy being fans of his?
0: I think that's a significant part of it. And it's actually, it's kind of worse than that. We haven't just made him fans. Kyle introduced the Build-A-Bear concept in chapter one. We have made a Jesus. And like a part of this I'm not even critical of, because we need to be able to relate to him. But we've made a Jesus that looks a lot like the physician we need to heal our boo-boos rather than the Lord we need to send us out to our actually significance and our calling. I think the real problem is not merely the fan culture, but also we have made a Jesus in our own image and then worshiped that instead of him.
24: Mark Moore is my guest today here on Dr. James Dobson's Family Talk. We're discussing his brand new book called The Missing Messiah, The Jesus We Can No Longer Ignore. And we have a link for the book up at drjamesdobson.org. I love the way you described it. You actually have a chapter in the book called Christ is Not Jesus's Last Name. I've heard that. There was one famous comedian who had a routine where he said, for the longest time, I thought my brother's last name was, and he, used the last name in vain. But anecdotally here in the culture, though, as Christians, we do need to really search for the actual Messiah, not the Sunday school Jesus or the Palm Sunday and Easter and Christmas Jesus that's shown up in all the pageants. Talk about what that search involves. I mean, a lot of times people would say, I'm looking for Jesus, but wait, I already found him. So why do I need to keep looking? Talk about how we make that transition from you know, the guy who knows all about Jesus to actually start searching for the true Messiah?
0: Well, hopefully this book is kind of an open door to begin the journey. That's how you start, is by actually looking at who the Messiah was. And for all the Bible nerds out there, like, you are my people. We put in some appendices that have all the prophecies about what Messiah would be, and all of the, not just the prophecies in the Bible, but the expectations from Jewish culture as well. So there's a lot of like background Bible nerd stuff to help us see what Jesus was really up to. And if I were to simplify this like cookies down on the bottom shelf, I think there's three things that we're missing today because we're missing the lordship of Jesus. And yes, he's our savior. We get it. We're going to heaven. Good. But we're missing him as a living Lord, and that manifests in three ways. One is when we think about salvation, we think about a distant future, going to heaven someday, and we don't think about a partnership and an obedience to Jesus today. That's a problem because we're robbing ourselves of great joy and significance today. Second problem I see is that sin, if Jesus is your savior and not your Lord, sin becomes what he saved me from. It's very personal and very individualistic. Mm-hmm. But if you read the prophets, and particularly the messianic prophecies, sin was about social injustices, widows and orphans and foreigners and immigrants. And if we allow ourselves to miss the corporate nature of sin because we're focused on Jesus saving me, we will go to church and not go into the world and make a difference. And the last thing is, we have made Jesus my savior. A savior is for me and not our king. And when we individualize our faith, we screw everything up in the church. I'll just give one example, maybe two. When you read the Bible, do you read it individually or corporately? Well, every book of the Bible was intended to be a corporate document, publicly interpreted. Here's another one. In every church I've been to, the most individualistic time is communion. And yet, that was intended to be communal. So living life alone and doing faith alone has robbed us of the power of the gifts of the Spirit, the fruit of the Spirit, and the fellowship of believers. That's a problem.
24: Boy, it certainly is. And as we talk about the customization, you know, I've heard guys like George Barna refer to what we have in the culture right now as this kind of syncretistic approach. You know, it's Jesus is one of many options at the buffet table, and you get a little of him and a little of Buddha, and you put it all together. And that's kind of what spirituality looks like to a lot of people. But you guys break it down a little bit further than that. I love your talking about, Kyle describes it as a Build-A-Bear mentality or a Starbucks order or something like that. One of the quotes in the book, The Missing Messiah, even, we select the soft hands that heal and comfort, but we don't look at the calloused hands of a carpenter who made tables and then flip them over. You know, I mean, that's something that we have to reconcile as believers. And I think about right now in the culture, there are a lot of people who are in the public eye who are professing faith in Christ, which is wonderful, and hopefully living it out, which is even better. But then you get into an election year and you see a politician saying, hey, you know, this is what I think Jesus is. And one of your quotes from the book, The Missing Messiah, we construct a partisan Jesus who conveniently agrees with our political platform. Talk about why that we should be looking at that and saying, boy, if Jesus agrees with all my political points, then maybe I've created a Messiah that I like rather than knowing the Messiah who he really is.
0: Yeah, Roger, you have nailed one of the most obvious pain points of a Jesus that we make in our own image. This political divide, let me tell you why it's an issue for me. The single most provocative statement Jesus ever made was love your enemies, period. Mm-hmm. And he's not just talking about Democrats loving Republicans or vice versa. He's talking about Jews loving Romans that were they were occupying their country. Mm-hmm. It was a poignant reality. And so if we can't even start with love your enemy or go into all the world and make disciples, how are we going to be true disciples of Jesus? Hmm. This divide, the reason it concerns me at an even more visceral level is there's a wonderful book called The Righteous Mind, not written by a Christian, but It identifies the five ways we make decisions. This is true of all humanity of all time. Of those ways we make decisions, those on the conservative right of every culture and time tend to give a balanced evaluation to all five. Those on the kind of liberal left, again, of all culture of all time, tend to prioritize freedom and mercy. So what happens is if we don't understand what the other is doing, we will not just miss good moral opportunities, we will miss the heart of Jesus. Hmm. And so by dividing, our political divide is actually truncating our full experience with Jesus. And that, to me, is the most devastating thought. I want all of Jesus, even if that requires all of me.
24: Well, even and especially since it does. Mark Moore is my guest today here on Dr. James Dobson's Family Talk. The Missing Messiah is the new book. It's up at drjamesdobson.org. You know, one of the things that I grew up in the church. My dad was a choir director. I mean, we were there every Sunday. We were pan-denominational. Wherever we were called, we went. So I'm not Baptist or Lutheran or Presbyterian or anything like that. Whoever's preaching sin and salvation and law and gospel, we're right there. But I was very painfully aware of the fact that there were a lot of people who used to sing in the choir who were okay musicians and some people who were really gifted. But then I also, as I got older, began to realize there were a lot of folks who were there because they liked to sing and not necessarily because they loved the Lord. And it got me thinking, I wonder how many of us look at the church and the congregations on the whole and what is influencing the modern life in terms of who Jesus is, who the Christ is, who the Messiah is really more not the culture shaping us, but what's happening inside the walls of the church. You have a quote in your book where you talk about mastering the art of getting people ready for heaven, but neglecting the invitation to bring heaven to earth, and you've been kind of talking about that. Expand upon that, if you will, how that miscommunication has really infiltrated and influenced modern church life.
0: Well, you touched on something, Roger, that is close to all of us. We want a Jesus that's comfortable for us. And you're not going to get away from that because humans are humans and we're innately selfish and we innately have needs. And God actually designed us to have those needs fulfilled. And I want to be careful here because you say people came to sing because they like to sing, not because they love the Lord. Mm-hmm. It can actually be a very positive thing that the desires of your heart will draw you into good behavior. Mm-hmm. So the desire to sing can draw you into good behavior. What you're observing, though, is like this is center lane of the book. I want to give all our listeners a simple litmus test to determine whether you are missing the Messiah. Mm-hmm. Okay, here it is. Mm-hmm. Go to your prayer life and just think through your prayer closet or your prayer list. How many of the prayers would fall, and I'm going to give you two categories. How many of your prayers fall into the category of, Lord, this is what I want from you? Mm-hmm. And how many fall into the category of, Lord, what do you need from me?
24: Mm. Wow.
0: It's a simple test, right? Mm-hmm. And personally, I'm still on the other side, even though I wrote the book. I'm still working towards making Jesus the Messiah.
24: Yeah.
0: But here's why I think this is really crucial. And I'm going to quote a secular psychologist. Jordan Peterson has identified this in his own clientele as a psychotherapist. When someone is having mental health issues or they're having depressive issues or whatever issues, he says the most important thing for you to do is become useful to someone else. Hmm. Our happiness is dependent on being useful to other people. So when we talk about making Jesus Lord, that's not just good theology, it's good psychotherapy. And when our prayers say, Lord, what do you need from me? He can then engage us in the kingdom of God as part of his armory to expand the gospel around the world. And at the same time, not only does Jesus advance and lost are found, but I find meaning and purpose. So making Jesus Lord is actually more important to your mental and spiritual health than making him your savior.
24: Boy, that is such a powerful statement, and it immediately took me back. Personally, I'm sure a lot of our listeners are processing that. My son, who was the youngest of three in his family growing up, he had two older sisters, was the last one. If there's a tough way to find a solution, Jake will find it. The most difficult way, you know, come up with a bloody nose and say, when did that wall get here? That's the question, okay? So, but when he got his first job, his sisters had gone to work, you know, restaurants and clothing stores and stuff like that when they were in high school. He was just really hesitant to get into it, and we were all kind of encouraging him to do it. He finally got a job at a restaurant as a food runner. You know, he was the guy when the order was up, big party of 10 people or whatever, put it all on the tray, take it out, get the orders right, that type of stuff. So I texted him after his first day of work. I said, "How did it go today?" And he wrote back these words. He said, "Dad, it felt so nice to be useful."
0: Wow.
24: I thought, what? I mean, I thought, oh my goodness. I mean, that just, he got it right away. But as you were describing that whole thing, you see the benefit of it. As Christians, we are designed to serve others. And I think we see Jesus a lot more clearly when we are. Now, that's not to say, and I know you're not saying this in this book, The Missing Messiah, that, well, if you just go out and put in a good word for God today and do something good for the kingdom, and that means you can see the Messiah. But it really does help transfix us. I mean, it makes us more like him every time we are doing things that are useful for the kingdom in that second category of prayer.
0: Yeah, and I love what you said about that. And let's actually take that one step further, because the greatest moral danger of our day, my opinion, is individualism. Hmm. I mean, yes, there are certain sins that we can, my opinion, is individualism. Hmm. I mean, yes, there are certain sins that we can talk about, but our culture has been driving us for over 200 years

0: whose mental health improved during COVID was those that stayed faithful to the local body of a religious organization.
1: Interesting.
0: And what's happening is with the algorithms that are driving everything from social media to AI, they are catering to us. So we have an avalanche of, how do we even say it? The zeitgeist. It's in the air. We have an avalanche of impulses telling us it's about you. It's about your needs. It's about your customization. If we don't attend to the body of Christ, the value of this book is in knowing Jesus for sure. But the difference between a savior and a king is a savior is for you. A king is for a nation. And in this case, an international nation of believers in Yahweh, the Messiah. When you're not connected to a group of people, sociologists call it a symbiotic community where I need you and you need me. And less people are. You are endangering not just your mental health, but your physical health. What we know is that people who are disengaged from communities, they're isolated, have, I believe it is a 24% higher rate of heart attacks, a 30% higher rate of strokes, a 32% higher rate of type 2 diabetes, this is scary, 40% higher rate of dementia. Mm. Making Jesus Messiah and King is not just about getting to heaven. It is about living the robust life to the full here and now. So I don't want to take us away from the biblical argument, but the biblical argument and the psychosocial argument turn out to be the same benefit.
1: Mm. Powerful, powerful insights from Mark Moore today here on Dr. James Dobson's Family Talk as we're talking about the missing Messiah, the Jesus we can no longer ignore. The book is up at drjamesdobson.org. We are talking to parents and grandparents in particular who are wringing their hands. You should see the emails and hear some of the phone calls we get from not only parents, but grandparents too, who are watching their young ones and saying, I don't understand. I don't understand what's happening here. I mean, it's a whole different vibe. It's a whole different way of thinking. Even the ones who are quote unquote good church-going Christian kids, it doesn't make any sense. And I was reading the chapter in your book called When Jesus Got Weird. And all of a sudden, I love that acrostic, by the way. Can you walk us through that? We've got Western education, industrialization, riches, and democracy. It really does help us understand why sometimes we can kind of culturalize our Christianity and then people would have really passionate disagreements about who Messiah really is.
0: Yeah. Those are the things that have marked us in the Western world. And we attain our personal values from those things. So by Western, we mean in the Eastern world, people are more driven by shame than by guilt. The Western world is more guilt than shame. Mm-hmm. The difference is guilt is when I cross a line and it's individualistic. You don't smoke or don't get drunk or don't sleep around. Guilt is when you don't live up to a line. Mm. You don't meet your father's expectations. Mm-hmm. It's not sin per se. It's like, it's the community orientation. In the West, we're guilt-oriented, not shame-oriented. And obviously with education, we are prioritizing education. But look what's happening at the university system. Mm. It is priced, medical prices and education prices have skyrocketed well beyond virtually any other the element that we're paying for, food, gas, homes. And so it's kind of been priced out of our expectation. And yet, if you don't have a college degree, you are endangering your future economic status. Mm-hmm. So all of that's in the air. It's in the water. It's what we breathe. And we have capitulated to the values of weird culture rather than biblical culture of community, of service, of sacrifice, of humility. Mm-hmm. And if you obtain your values from the weird Western system rather than the biblical values. I mean, God knew what you needed, and he designed a culture to feed you, not just for your eternal life, but for life here and now. So again, knowing Messiah is part of it's the only solution to every problem that we're facing. You mentioned politics. How are we going to overcome political divide? If you don't have a singular Lord that you and the other are devoted to, you have no reason to be

0: united. If you're talking about social media and how it's overwhelming our kids, social media purposely arranged their algorithms with the identical algorithms of a slot machine. It's designed to be addictive. How are we going to overcome that? By being addicted to something other than our own algorithms. Anyway, I'm rambling on, but you can feel my passion in this. Find people that together you worship Jesus Christ, because worshiping alone will isolate you and you'll only have Jesus as a savior. He calls you to be his Lord.
1: Mm. Great words of wisdom from Mark Moore today here on Dr. James Dobson's Family Talk. Again, the book, and I'll give you the full title this time because I think it's so very, very important to keep this in mind as you are looking to growing deeper in your faith and in your walk with the Lord. It's called The Missing Messiah, The Jesus We Can No Longer Ignore, written by Mark Moore and Kyle Eidelman, and it's up at drjamesdobson.org. Mark, great to get to know you. Thank you so much for the work and your passion in this area as well. We appreciate you being with us today here on Dr. James Dobson's Family Talk.
0: Thank you.
1: Well, we were never meant to follow Jesus alone, not by ourselves anyway. 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He and Kyle Eidelman have written a brand new book called The Missing Messiah, The Jesus We Can No Longer Ignore. It's a book that encourages Christians to take a fresh look at who Jesus really is and what it means to follow him as Messiah. For more information about the book, and if you'd like to revisit today's program again, you can go to drjamesdobson.org or jdfi.org. 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Box 39000, Colorado Springs, Colorado, the zip code 80949. Or if you'd like to speak with a member of our constituent care team, that number is 877-732-6825. Well, I'm Roger Marsh, and on behalf of all of us here at Family Talk and the Dr. James Dobson Family Institute, thanks so much for listening today. 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
5: For American Family News, I'm Robert Thorne. Federal and state law enforcement in Minnesota apprehended a suspect accused of planning a terrorist attack on behalf of ISIS. U.S. Attorney for the District of Minnesota, Daniel Rosen, revealed to reporters today a criminal complaint, which was filed in federal district court, and provided more information regarding the suspect.
6: The complaint charges Sheikh Dun Abdullahi Mohammed with acquiring an AK-47 assault rifle and 200 rounds of ammunition in order to commit a federal crime of terrorism, including attempting to provide material support to a designated foreign terrorist organization.
5: Rosen also said the suspect planned to kill maybe 30 to 60 people and praised the efforts of law enforcement in stopping him. The 18-year-old wanted to kill non-Muslims and had been under investigation for nearly 2 years, trading messages with a confidential informant. Survivors of the October 7th terror attacks in Israel are sharing their stories. More than 1,200 people were killed by Hamas terrorists, marking the deadliest day for the Jewish people since the Holocaust. Survivor Natalie Sanandaji had this to say on Fox.
7: You don't get to choose what happens to you in life, but you have a choice how to react. And how I chose to react after October 7th is I chose to do something with the fact that I survived. A lot of people ask about survivor's guilt, and I felt that my way to cope with that guilt of, you know, why did I survive? Why did they not? I felt that my way of coping was to be a voice for them.
5: As Israel gears up for its first election since the October 7th, 2023 terrorist massacre, Prime Minister Benjamin Netanyahu and his opponents are putting it at the heart of their campaign. A conservative columnist thinks Minnesota is ripe for change. AFN's Chad Groening explains.
8: Nobody expected Minnesota to be in play. But with control of the Senate at stake, Republican Senate candidate Michelle Tafoya is closing the gap with Democrat Lieutenant Governor Peggy Flanagan. According to an average of polls by Real Clear Polling, Flanagan leads the former network sportscaster only by a point and a half, with one poll showing them in a statistical tie. Robert Knight is a columnist for The Washington Times.
9: I think Minnesota is ripe for change. There are a lot of sensible conservative Midwesterners in Minnesota who really don't like the large-scale corruption under Governor Tim Walz and what's happened in the Somali community and the billions of dollars in fraud. That's got to hurt their feelings about their home state. So it could be time for Minnesota to go through recovery and say that we're done with this far-left radical takeover and we're going to put things right.
8: Knight says there's such a stark contrast between the two candidates.
9: You got a very strong candidate, Michelle Tafoya, who's widely known for sportscasting, and then you got a weak candidate, Peggy Flanagan, the lieutenant governor, who has said all sorts of repeatable left-wing slogans that make no sense and appears in hijabs and just looks like a prisoner of the radical left.
5: The organization known as Moms for Liberty is gathering in the Lone Star State. AFN's Chris Woodward tells us why.
10: Moms for Liberty is celebrating its fifth anniversary with its Joyful Warriors National Summit this week in Dallas. Co-founder Tina Deskovich tells AFN that thousands of parents, activists, and leaders are converging under this year's fitting theme.
11: We'll kick off on Thursday night with a pre-party here in Dallas, Texas. And then Friday morning, we'll have the governor of Texas, Governor Abbott, kick off the general sessions, the breakouts. We are excited to celebrate 5 years. We're excited. Our theme is boots on the ground because Moms for Liberty is the grassroots organization across the country that's shaping the future of this country.
10: The jam-packed three-day event features dozens of high-profile speakers, including Texas Attorney General Ken Paxton, Jennifer Say, Dr. James Lindsay, and Rick Green, co-host of AFR's At the Core program.
5: On Wall Street, stocks were lower today. The Dow dropped 341. The S&P lost 17. The Nasdaq shed 61. West Texas Intermediate crude was down some at about $89 a barrel. That's all our time for now. You can see more news online at AFN.net. 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I'm Robert Thornton.
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0: 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June, what did you want to share with us in this first segment?
1: Well, I've had a number of people who have said to me, I don't know what to do. Following a difficult relationship, and there's a death, but I still ruminate over and over. This is, and I've had multiple people, not only family, but friends and just average people. And sometimes those who are grieving have difficulty letting go of the pain and actually saying goodbye. One way to help with this is you could write a goodbye letter. Now, what that means is you can decide whether you want to put in that letter some painful experiences. There's nothing wrong with that. If you're trying to get closure, I'm thinking about a niece of mine, and she had great difficulty because of choices of her father, who was, he was an adulterer, and she was really struggling. And it was interesting because she didn't want to go to a counselor, but she would go to somebody who would be a coach. Well, this man that I knew did both. And so I remember she asked me if I would be there with her for a part of this. And so she wrote a letter. And I remember listening to her because she was dealing with the truth of the pain. And but she was then saying, I have chosen to forgive you. What do you do if you're trying to let go? You say what you need to say. And we have this in our Keys on Guilt. Look back and verbally reflect on the history you've shared and what was lost. Acknowledge that history as a permanent part of your life. And you say these words, as I think about, and then verbalize, what was it that was painful? And you say, you state what that is, and then you say, I know it's part of my past. Then second, express any unfinished business, meaning unfinished circumstances that have not been dealt with regarding the past, and resolve any remaining issues or feelings, bringing them to closure. I acknowledge my feeling of hurt or pain, whatever the emotion would be, and release any negative feelings, choosing instead to hold on only to what I choose to remember that was positive. Then number three, resolve hurt feelings, regrets, resentments. Forgive means you're releasing the other person to God. You're not holding on to that, all that pain, because it's not going to do you any good. But I forgive and I release my pain to God. And you may find help, you know, with a trained professional who would help you with this, just like my niece did. I chose the person, but he did a great job. And then she said, Lord, as you have forgiven me right now, I forgive. And then she used his name, and leave him in your hands. It could be a her. Then the last point, leave the past in the past and stop making it a part of your present or even your future. Put it behind you and leave it there, and literally saying, please forgive me for dwelling on the past, Lord. Today I commit to putting the past behind me and focusing on the future. You know, there are words in the Bible that are important, and allow these words from the book of Job to reflect the disposition of your heart. It's Job, the very first chapter, 16. You will surely forget your trouble, recalling it only as waters gone by. And in your goodbye letter, you could mention a number of things that we have written down that could be of help if you need that help with our material on grief.
2: 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God's Word tells us to give thanks in all circumstances. We are called to be grateful people, but it's not always easy. Sometimes stress, busyness, and life's disappointments make it difficult to be thankful. 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

0: 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June, let's get to tonight's caller.
1: All right. Well, what a delight to have you, Renee. How can we help you?
2: Thank you for having me tonight, June.
1: You're welcome.
2: I would say mine sounds a little bit complicated, but over the past several years, 4 to 5 years, I would say my life has been hit by what seems like several major storms, one after another. The first one being 5 years ago, I experienced Bell's palsy, which kind of came out of nowhere.
1: Wow.
2: That has really affected me quite a bit. And then probably less than a year later, I lost my mom very unexpectedly to some heart complications. And then not long after that, I came back home and a very close friend had some challenges, and I experienced basically what they would call an assault. Don't really like to use that word, but that's what they use. Could have been very life-threatening. But thankfully,
1: are you saying against you? Are you toward you?
2: Towards me, yes. The person had, you know, some challenges, and they kind of made them have a psychotic break, kind of.
1: Wow, so it sounds like it impacted you. To be assaulted would be a major heart offense. Am I correct about that?
2: It was, but it was they had like a health issue that caused some, I don't know the whole story, but I know they had a health issue and it caused them to have a psychotic break, and you know, and then that happened. It was someone very close to me.
1: And yes.
2: So I basically, it was someone that I was sharing, you know, home with, and I had to, you know, move into my own place again, and not long, I had to start working, start finding a job. It was during the COVID times, and so I was not able to have a job for a few years because of the Bell's palsy and losing my mom, and then having a hard time finding a job during the COVID season anyway.
1: Wow.
2: There wasn't a lot out there. And then not long after I moved into my own place, probably a little over a year later, I was in a very bad car accident where the person fell asleep at the wheel, and my car spun like 380 degrees in the road, and burns, and yeah, it was very scary. Thankfully, God sends angels our way. I have a friend who is a school nurse, so thankfully, she was not that far away, was able to help me through that time. And then less than a year later, I was in yet another car accident. Thing after thing after thing. And during that time, working a lot of exhausting extra long hours just to be able to make ends meet at my job, that I pretty much lost sight of how to care for myself because of all of the other going on. But a little over a year ago, after the second car accident, God sent yet another angel to me, being in the form of my chiropractor. It was someone that I actually kind of already knew from my current job. And through that, she did discover that I had high blood pressure. It was dangerously elevated. And of course, multiple spinal issues. And when she started working with me in her gentle way, my body started releasing. Like, I started feeling things I hadn't felt in all these years. Like, everything was stuck in my nervous system. I could not feel, really grieve the loss of my mom, feel like everything happened, like, so back to back. I think everything was stuck inside of my nervous system. And things started being released, unplanned or unknowingly.
1: Yes.
2: But either of us not knowing what was going on, I started feeling everything, the grief, that everything to go along with all of those events that happened. And I think if it was only one thing, it would have been a little bit easier, but it was multiple things that made it so much more harder. And she did encourage me to see a counselor, which I saw for about 18 sessions. Went through the EDMR process. That was probably not the most fun thing. That was not an easy process to go through. And same time, she discovered I had...
1: Was that helpful, though?
2: I don't know that I really liked it too well. It added a layer of fear. It made me feel all of these things happening all over again.
1: Okay.
2: And it did create a lot of fear for me. I was, like, afraid to be certain places, be around anyone and everyone. During those 3 months from, like, about February, for a good 3 to 4 months there. And then at the same time, I just started working on my health. As a chiropractor, she encouraged me to really take my health more seriously because I had kind of basically let myself go through all of the other stuff. And has inspired me to get going to a gym, which I thought was the craziest thing ever. that was not my thing, and to work with a personal trainer. And it's actually been such a huge blessing, and I've actually really enjoyed it so much. I've actually started documenting my journey through, you know, workout videos and all of that kind of stuff. So I've lost quite a bit of weight and, you know, grown a little bit stronger physically and spiritually. So it's amazing what God can do. Works in mysterious ways, deepened my faith in God, of course. And I've kind of realized that maybe my desire one day is to be able to share my testimony a little bit more to other people more publicly. I don't know how that would look, but, you know, it's just kind of a thought that came through me. But, you know, kind of something I might want to do in the future to be able to help other people.
1: Well, the Bible even says there's several passages where we are encouraged to tell our story. That language is in there in the Bible. And in fact, I just spoke on that topic a few days ago at a huge conference that we had. And after I shared my story, I'm saying this because I shared how for years I was shut down. I did not tell because my home situation was so bizarre and so painful. I was shut down, and I did not tell anything until I was in my mid-40s. And it's like the Lord says, June, the real story. And I was stunned, and I finally did that. But it was at a huge convention with several thousand people, but it's like I never hear voices, and I don't remember hearing a voice, but it was like June, the real story. And it's the only time that's ever happened. And I was supposed to just give a testimony, but this time I did share. But what happened the other day, there were a number of people that had signed up for a luncheon where I spoke. And it was, they knew that the topic was the power of story, or the power of your story, telling your story. And as a result, I had multiple people come up to me and say, like, I remember one older woman, she said, "I've never told my family the real story. They know a little bit, but I'm convinced now I need to share my story." And I said, "I respect what you're saying. It could be highly insightful so that your family understands." And she said, "Rob, I know they don't understand." But again, there were so many people who came up to me afterwards, and I wasn't trying to get people to tell their story. I just said, it may be that you too need to share your story. But I did not realize how many people, men and women, who came up and said, "I think I need to communicate to certain loved ones what the real story was." And so I'm saying that just to affirm what you just said, that there can be a time. And again, I did not plan it, because I knew how to be able to, quote unquote, share my testimony without any of the painful trauma things that I had experienced. And yet, for the next 4 days at this conference, it's called the National Religious Broadcasters Convention, almost everywhere I went, people who had heard this for the first time, they said, "We thought you just were a person of privilege. We thought you just had a silver spoon in your mouth. We had no idea about your background." And it seemed to, it changed the perspective of a lot of people who I had been, we were at that time on about 900 radio stations. So people knew that I would speak on all kinds of issues like abuse and childhood sexual abuse and domestic violence and all kinds of topics, but I had never personalized anything about my own life. But it seemed to, and I constantly was hearing, "You must tell your story. You must tell your story. When you speak, don't eliminate being candid about the past." Again, it gave them a whole different perspective of me, because I had not been sharing. And so it was insightful.
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0: 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Now let's get back to our caller.
1: Well, my dear friend, you have had one trauma after another. It sounds like it was wave after wave. Would you agree with that?
2: That is true, like one wave after another. It's like I feel like I didn't really, really catch a break for so long there.
1: Yeah, so are there things that are troubling from those various experiences? Are you feeling stuck now, or do you feel that you're through the tidal wave? And what's the situation for you right now?
2: Well, I'd say probably this past year, since I've really started processing it, that has probably been one of the hardest years because I've actually started feeling it, just really feeling all of it. I think it's starting to get a little bit better, even through my own chiropractic care. She's very gentle. I've experienced moments of, since that all started coming, being released from my body, I've actually experienced some moments of calm, learn a lot about the nervous system and learning how to try to be calm. But,
1: I'm going to make a quick comment. I have never been to a chiropractor until this year, and it's only been a few months. But I've always had this pain between my shoulder blade and my spine, and there's just this one area. And I was doing a guest on a television program, and then this man was a chiropractor who was going to be coming after me, and I didn't know him at all, but I met him and he just kept talking with us, and he didn't do the television program, but I thought, listening to him, I think I will go. And sure enough, I have relief that I've never had before. This has been for a number of years, so and this is a man who, he is a Christian. He's determined, but he knows things that I was not aware of. And so I just want to say I am stunned because, of course, I've never been against chiropractors, even though some people are. And I think it does depend on the individual also, but I'm going to go on and give a shout out for, meaning I am kind of stunned at the relief that I have, and after all these years. So that's my testimony. And this man, he does things that many other chiropractors don't do, but the bottom line is I'm glad to hear that you have had a very positive experience. The truth is God gave us physical bodies, and there are times when there is something that is out of alignment, we can't seem to do it ourselves, but at least for me, I kept trying, but I think those who are called in the physical helping field I'm grateful to God for them. That means it can be medical doctors, but it also can be chiropractors, where they are different, and their methodology is different in many or most cases. So I'm glad to hear. I'm just smiling because thinking, wow, I'm going to tell my chiropractor about you. And you know, and he said, now you're not going to continue on and on. He said, but we need to get this part done, and this, and so he's got a plan, and he said, then it'll be, as time goes on, you know, you will not need to be here for adjustments. And so he's not trying to keep me dependent on him, if you will. But for a period of time, I do need to still have the help, because I acknowledge that. And but, you know, here I am 800 years old, and all of a sudden I find out, wow, this is amazing. I'm not exactly 800 years old, but I'm just saying, I just didn't know that chiropractors can be so immensely helpful. Now, again, that's not all. I'm not endorsing everybody, but you and I have had very positive experiences with help that we have needed. So I'm just confirming what you're saying, and we can both be appreciative. When you think about your situation now, what is going on? Because you've had some, like the loss of your mother, I mean, but also the trauma of two car accidents, and you've had a variety of challenges. So what is going on with you right now in your experience where you are? Renee? Well, we may have lost Renee for a moment. Let me just mention several things. One thing being, there is a time of healthy grieving when we've lost someone very endeared, or a family member. As Renee was talking about this, now she had several things also that she said over, like 5 years ago, the Bell's palsy, impacts typically the face. And okay, I hear you're back with me. Is that right, Renee?
2: I am back. Okay. Someone got lost.
1: Oh, no. Well, I was just communicating that I understand what it's like to all of a sudden have someone who knows what to do with the physical body that I didn't understand. But you and I have that in common of getting help. But what I was wanting to know is, okay, right now, you had mentioned about your mom dying, and of course you had one physical trauma after another, and so how are you processing the pain of losing your mom? Was that painful for you, or was that not difficult?
2: Well, the first, it was kind of weird because the first couple of years there, she'll be gone 5 years in January. Mm-hmm. It's like the first few years, I didn't really feel that much. I mean, a little bit. And then, mm-hmm. of course, when it happened, yeah, that was pretty traumatic there. But when I came home to all of this other stuff happening, I didn't really mm-hmm. feel it that much. I didn't feel a lot, which I thought was kind of weird. I was like, why am I not feeling, you know, felt kind of guilty about it until all of this stuff started releasing and I actually started feeling stuff I hadn't felt in a while. I was like, what's going on here? I'm feeling everything, not just one thing, but everything. And so that's kind of what, it was a blessing, you know, in a sense, but it's been very, very difficult past year just trying to understand everything and trying to learn what I'm feeling and, you know, all of that kind of stuff and processing it.
1: Well, what was your relationship like with your mother?
2: We were very close. I talked to her on the phone almost every day.
1: Wow.
2: Talked to her on the phone the night before she passed away. Mm. And I was calling her on the phone the afternoon that she passed away. And
1: wow.
2: I didn't realize that she was already gone then. Because my dad answered the phone, which was very awkward. So, yeah.
1: So, to be that close, speaking every day, obviously you had an endeared relationship, and you obviously were a blessing to her. So I know you're saying now you're able to feel much more of that loss. And, you know, if you think about it, a lot of people are uncomfortable if they have tears. Well, you know, the truth is, when you look at the life of Jesus, his closest friend was probably Lazarus. And the Bible, the shortest verse in the Bible is Jesus wept. Now, he knew he was going to be raising him from the dead moments later. Isn't that interesting? Yet, he had tears. And it is normal to feel that loss, that the loss of a loved one. But the point is, it is not wise when people say, oh, don't cry. That the Bible even says, weep with those who weep. And so any time we have lost somebody in terms of the death of a loved one, it is normal to feel the loss, to grieve the loss. Now, you won't grieve forever, but there is a time. The Bible says that there's a time to grieve and a time to mourn. That is normal. And I think what you can do is even write out just, these are the things that I'm so grateful for my mom. And just do a thanksgiving to God. Thank you that you gave me a precious relationship with my mom.
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1: Well, Renee, I just want to say there's a reason why you called. I know. What were you hoping to receive in our conversation? What did you hope would happen as a result of us talking together?
2: I would say for me, it's because I've been still feeling like I'm still a bit been stuck in a survival mode, I would say, for many, many years. And I feel kind of like I am still kind of stuck there. I've been working so many long hours these past 4 years that it's honestly exhausting, but I have to do it in order to, you know, take care of things. Basically, I just want God to turn my survival into more of a revival kind of thing.
1: By the way, I'm impressed that really is, yeah.
2: But I feel like, I guess that's all I've known for the past several years, that I don't always know how to live differently. How will I know when I am coming out of that phase?
1: Okay. I'm going to give you one particular scripture. We always have, we have definitions, characteristics, causes, and solutions. In our solutions, we always have a key verse to memorize, or a key verses. There are two verses together. And I want to share this with you. It's 2 Corinthians 1, the very first chapter of 2 Corinthians, verses 3 and 4. And it says, "The Father of compassion and the God of all comfort comforts us in all of our troubles," listen to this, "so that we can comfort those," meaning others, "in any trouble with the comfort we ourselves receive from God." I'm going to ask, do you think that because of the pain that you've had and the trauma, the challenges, the grief, do you believe that you have more empathy and compassion for others when you meet somebody who has lost a loved one, like you lost your mom, meaning she died? And do you believe that you have more compassion than many people?
2: I do. I have been feeling that a lot lately with all that I've gone through. I feel like, you know, I feel like I understand people a little bit better than I would have before all of this stuff happened.
1: Yes. Yes.
2: So
1: exactly.
2: Maybe God could use me to help other people in, you know, just different ways.
1: Well, and that's what this scripture says, that the Father of compassion, the God of all comfort, he comforts us so that we can comfort others with the same comfort that we receive from God. So what I'm saying is a lot of people have not lost a loved one. Meaning there is someone they've not experienced the death of someone dear. And so it's different when you know that your mom, who you talked with every day, then she is no longer available to you by phone, and she literally has been taken from this earth from you, so you know that the loss of that relationship. So what I'm saying is that enables you to have compassion that you would not have otherwise, because many people don't understand until they lose a loved one. Does that make sense?
2: Right. And then during my season, I've seen how God has used other people in my life. Like, I have a really close friend who I've been friends with for several years now, that she has gone through trauma in her past. So she has been able to kind of help me a lot understand things a little bit, because it's someone who's walked through it, and kind of she shares her own story with me.
1: Well, and I think so that's huge. That, in fact, I never will forget when, years ago, I had a dear friend, and her after my mom died, her mom contacted me, and she wrote a letter, and she said, "June, I would like to adopt you." Now, it wasn't official, but she said, "I'd like to adopt you as my daughter." Now, my close friend was her biological daughter. But it was so special, because then I was able to do all kinds of things for her. And it was an amazing time for her. And it was amazing at times. She would listen to me

cause major health problems, or could, I think, take the life of that dog. Well, so she would, and she was in her 90s, and I'm talking not the dog, but my friend's mother, or my adopted mother, and so I could get her to do things that times her daughter couldn't get her to do, and we kind of laughed about that. But the point is, I remember how tender I felt toward her and the things I was able to do because my mom had died just a little bit before. And I'm just saying that there's no substitute for compassion. Our God is, Jesus was filled with compassion. And what that means is that your heart truly goes out. You're identifying in a precious way with another person who has experienced the same thing you've just gone through. And I'm saying that one of the things that you can do is just to pray. So, you know, Lord, I'm willing, if somebody needs someone to listen to them, to hear them, to hear their pain, you know, I'm willing for you to use the empathy and compassion that I have to be an encourager, to help another person in their pain. And I would make that a very intentional prayer, because you've already said that you want it to be used by the Lord in the fact that your loss was a very tender loss. And, you know, it's appropriate to allow yourself to have tears. In fact, Job 16:20 says, "My intercessor is my friend as my eyes pour out tears to God." So some people won't allow tears, but that's not really healthy. That's not what the Bible says. So one thing that you have learned, you're learning more and more, is you have to not only accept the past as being in the past, but then also you accept the present, that it offers stability and significance. And that means, as you live one day at a time, the Bible says, do not worry about tomorrow. Tomorrow will worry about itself. Each day has enough trouble on its own. And you prioritize allowing the Lord to be the center of your life. Because Matthew 6:33 says, seek first the kingdom of God and his righteousness, and all these other things will be added unto you. So you just allow the Lord to be at the heart of your life, the center of your life. Seek first the kingdom of God and his righteousness. And then you can go, if you have, do you feel you have unanswered questions? What do you think, Renee? By the way, what I mean by that is some people have things that they've not, that they're concerned about. Well, I think this is where we can make a list of specific questions and then literally thank God for providing what we need for our life. 2 Peter 1:3 says, his divine power has given us everything we need

0: to live a godly life through our knowledge of Him who called us by His own glory and goodness. Okay, Renee, I know you're back with me. Don't know what's happened. But if you want, would you like for us to talk again?
1: Yes, that would be awesome sometime.
0: Okay, because we were having a little, they call it technical difficulties. But, you know, it is so appropriate that you would be used by God to give compassion to those who are struggling or those who've had a major loss in their lives. And just know for you, the Lord says, never will I leave you, never will I forsake you. That is a precious, in fact, I have a favorite scripture, and it's Deuteronomy 31:8. Now, nobody else has that as a favorite scripture, I don't think. Deuteronomy 31:8, and it says, the Lord Himself goes before you and will be with you. He will never leave you nor forsake you. Do not be afraid. Do not be discouraged. And you can personalize it. The Lord Himself goes before me and will be with me. I'll talk with you later.
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6: American Family News, I'm Robert Thornton. A teen who wanted to kill non-Muslims has been arrested in a plot to attack the Mall of America in Minnesota. Authorities announced today that the FBI thwarted an attack by the 18-year-old Muslim male who had been under investigation for nearly 2 years. He was arrested yesterday in Richfield, several miles northwest of the Mall of America, after he paid $600 to an undercover FBI employee posing as a member of ISIS for an AK-47 and 200 rounds of ammo. President Donald Trump has said that the conflict with Iran will end very soon. Keith Self is a U.S. representative from Texas and had this to say on Washington Watch about the end of the conflict.
7: He set two criteria. First of all, the most important one is the nuclear material that they have, the 900 pounds or so. Secondly, the Strait of Hormuz, get oil moving through it. Those two things would mean the end of this conflict. Oil, and some way we take care of that nuclear material.
6: He said he does not see the conflict ending before the midterm election.
7: Absolutely not, Tony. The president's just making sure that people don't forget about it, because we won't, because of the gas prices. But he wants people to understand he is committed to making sure that Iran does not get a nuclear weapon. So after the midterms, I think you're going to see action take place fairly quickly.
6: Storm preparations ramp up across the Gulf Coast and southeast ahead of Isaias as it heads toward the Gulf Coast. It is to become a hurricane by tomorrow morning. Locations like Panama City, Florida have already started preparations. The city is allowing residences and businesses to fill up to 10 sandbags each from today through Friday night ahead of the impending flood threat. Along the Gulf Coast, heavy rain is expected to begin on Friday with flash flooding, damaging wind gusts, storm surge, and even tornadoes as the storm comes ashore. There's talk about the American Federation of Teachers President Randy Weingarten making a video near Newark's Delaney Hall Immigrant Detention Facility, where she decried alleged conditions inside.
8: These immigrants want what my grandparents wanted when they came to America, a better life. They work hard. They play by the rules. They should not be detained or deported.
6: DHS said in response to Weingarten that its mission remains straightforward, enforcing laws on the books and protecting America's national security. The author of a book about a Christian response to AI tells the story of an interaction he had with a chatbot that demonstrates how they are designed to gain your trust. AFN Steve Jordahl tells us more.
9: Pete Killingly, author of A Christian's Guide to AI, was interviewed on the Haven Today radio show on AFR and was talking about how he used AI to help him hone a public speech. He says he asked for ideas on how to improve the text and what an appropriate title for the speech might be. Then, he says, the unidentified chatbot did this.
10: Because I'm British, I finished by saying thank you to AI, which and it said, no problem. And then it said, I'll be praying for you as you give your talk.
9: He says that stopped him in his tracks, and he started peppering the chatbot with questions about how it prays. The chatbot's answer was telling.
10: And very quickly, AI is apologizing, saying, no, I won't be praying for you. I just wanted to express my support in a language that, in your kind of language.
9: Killingly says AI chatbots are programmed to gain your trust. Their first priority is convincing you you're talking to a real person, a friend. Factual or truthful answers are less important. Today's Issues host Ed Vitagliano says we're entering a strange new world.
11: I don't know how you navigate this. Who knows, next 5 years, 10 years, homes will have robots. What happens when a court says that robot has rights, it has a soul?
9: Anthropic, the company behind Claude, has been reportedly trying to convince religious leaders that the chatbot has a conscience or a soul. But Tagliano says a court decision to that end is not far-fetched.
11: The courts have already ruled that corporations are persons.
6: That will do it for news this time around. See more news at AFN.net. And we appreciate your listening. For American Family News, I'm Robert Thornton.
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14: And the more the truth is told and the more the science progresses, the less acceptable the termination of those children's lives can be. It's a move of God. Our national conscience is still trailing that. But again, the church, when I talk to the doctor, he spends a great deal of time working with churches and church leaders, and he said they're very reluctant to embrace the conversation. I believe we can see that change. We've seen the church be on the wrong side of issues previously and repent and change. My prayer is we will see that again.
13: Thank you for listening to Alan Jackson Ministries. Before today's message, here's an invitation to join us in praying for America. 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The challenges we face are more than political or cultural. They are spiritual. And prayer is one of the most powerful ways we can respond. 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That's 855-577-2255. We're so glad you're here to listen. Today's program is part one of Pastor Allen's message called Tabernacle, Temple, Synagogue, and Churches, The Church in the World. Tune in tomorrow to hear part two.
14: We've been walking through a series under the general title of the tabernacle, the temple, synagogues, and churches. And it's really a progression of God's preparation of a people. And the emergence of next doesn't eclipse necessarily what happened before. When God delivered the Hebrew slaves from the bondage in Egypt, he had a challenge. There was a challenge. He had an enormous group of people who had never been a nation. They had no history of autonomy or independence or self-government. They had been slaves in Egypt. They went into Egypt as an extended family, and they came out hundreds of years later as a mixed multitude. And the books of Moses, after Genesis, from Exodus, Leviticus, Numbers, and Deuteronomy, are the story of God fashioning this mixed multitude into a nation. And one of the first things he did was direct Moses, give him the pattern to build a tabernacle. They're a transient people. They're not in the promised land yet. So the tabernacle is a rather elaborate tent structure, but it was the center of their understanding of a national life. How the tribes were to orient themselves, how they were to camp was determined by the location of the tabernacle and their orientation to it. It was the center of worship. It was the center of their legal system. It was the center of their administrative structures. It was the center of their lives. And it served that role for hundreds of years after they moved into occupied the promised land and the monarchy emerged. They were given permission to build a temple, a physical structure in the city of Jerusalem. And that temple very much became the center not only of their worship, but of their national consciousness. Three times a year, everybody was directed to the temple. The temple was destroyed in 587 BC by the Babylonians. It was rebuilt some 70 years later. That second temple was standing when the New Testament opens. And at the point of the Gospels is very much the center of the nation. It's the most beautiful structure in the nation. It's the national bank. It's the center of political power and religious authority. When Jesus said, if you destroy the temple, I'll rebuild it in 3 days, he was talking about his physical body, but he blew the minds of everybody who heard him because it had taken more than 40 years to build that temple, Herod's temple. And they couldn't imagine what Jesus said was even possible. During the period of that second temple, the role of the synagogue emerged. The synagogue is very different. It's not a central location in the nation. It is a decentralization of power. Any place where you could have 10 Jewish men, you can have a synagogue. And so synagogues throughout the towns and villages of Israel, but synagogues throughout the towns and villages of the whole Roman Empire. And the synagogue became a teaching center where every Sabbath they would read scripture portions, Torah portions. And the community would talk about what it would mean to be the people of God. Through the book of Acts, which we just completed, if you're doing the reading, Paul visits the synagogues in those cities as he visits them all around the Roman world. He begins his messaging in almost every city in the synagogue. The results were mixed. So it isn't surprising that as the Jesus people emerge and there begins to be a bit of differentiation between the Jewish community and those who believe that Jesus is the Messiah, the churches emerge. The church was not a new idea. It's not something made from a piece of new cloth. It's an understanding of the people of God gathering. And we are very much the 21st century extension of what we see in our New Testaments. So in this segment, I want to talk to you a bit about the church in the world because I believe we have an assignment to impact the world in which we live. We are not just a Bible study society. I am happy to do Bible studies. I'm an advocate for them. I've spent most of my adult life studying the Bible and sponsoring opportunities for others to do so. But our goal is not primarily the accumulation of information. It's to be an expression of the love of God and the power of God and the truth of God to our generation. Now, some study is necessary to accomplish that mission, but we can't imagine we've succeeded if all we have done is grown smarter. And the culture, what we're watching right now, to me, this seems to be a unique movement of God in my lifetime. I don't know any way to understand other than what we're watching. And it seems for me, at least, to have begun or been triggered or changed dramatically in 2020. Most of us know that marker because of the coronavirus. But we heard about this virus directed our way from Wuhan. And we began to pray in the midst of that season because there was so much that was unknown and there was so much anxiety and fear and uncertainty. We began to pray collectively as a group of believers that the truth might be known so that all involved would know the appropriate treatments and precautions which could be implemented to save lives and spare families. It seemed like a very appropriate prayer. I had no imagination that the truth being revealed would extend anything beyond the treatment protocols for a virus that seemed to be new and was beginning to impact our lives. I didn't know, I certainly didn't know what God had ahead. From the vantage point of today, with a few years having slipped past, it seems that a shaking in the earth was begun, which continues, and it doesn't feel like it's complete yet. One of the outcomes of that shaking has been a tidal wave of truth. Things that we didn't know or see in 2020. So many things which have been developing in the dark, hidden from public view, have been brought into the light. I don't have time to go over anything that would look like a comprehensive list. I chose two or three that seemed most apparent to me. Some of them have to do with what's happening in political realms, but I believe they are biblical ideas that are impacting our culture, but not all of them. I had a conversation this week with a doctor. Still practicing. He's delivered thousands of babies. That's his specialty. But he's worked extensively with the treatment of children prior to their birth. I was fascinated. He's written Bible studies to help other people understand it. He's recently had some animated shorts created to help understand some of the procedures that they are doing on babies prior to their birth. I watched an animation of a baby in the mother's womb undergo open heart surgery. The child. The benefit of an animation is you don't have the reality of an actual video. So you're spared some of the things that are less comfortable if you haven't lived in those worlds. What was intriguing is he showed me the animation and we had a conversation around it, was that the mother had an anesthesiologist. You would expect that, or I would have. The mother had a surgeon that was doing everything necessary to help her, but the baby had an anesthesiologist and a dedicated surgeon. The baby was registered as a patient and a billable event, recognized by the insurer. Hey, that's no small thing. The mother was registered as a patient in a billable event. The baby identified as a patient makes the idea of purposely destroying that child's life completely unacceptable. It gives you just a completely different imagination and understanding on a conversation that's been taking place in our culture for decades. It's an expression of truth that candidly just wasn't available to us 30 or 40 years ago. We didn't have the technical abilities to see and understand. You say, well, we should have taken the word of God. I don't disagree with that, but we didn't. And we're still struggling with that issue, treating human life as if it's a choice. You know, prior to this season, abortion has flourished in the murky world of rights and privileges, not in the clear light of science and truth. And the more the truth is told and the more the science progresses, the less acceptable the termination of those children's lives can be. It's a move of God. Now, our national conscience is still trailing that. But again, the church, when I talked to the doctor, he spends a great deal of time working with churches and church leaders, and he said they're very reluctant to embrace the conversation. I believe we can see that change. We've seen the church be on the wrong side of issues previously and repent and change. My prayer is we will see that again. We cannot afford to look the other way.
13: Before we return to today's message, Pastor Allen wants to share a new book to help you pray for America.
14: I've got a new book. Let's pray for America. It's 30 prayers to shape our future. It's an election year, lots of voices, a lot of clutter. We always focus on what we can do. Well, I want you to vote, but more importantly, I want you to pray. So we prepared this book to give you 30 prayers to shape these next few weeks, and I believe invite God to shape our future. 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If we'll pray, we'll see God's outcomes this year in real time. God's moving in the earth. Let's join Him.
13: America has experienced remarkable blessings and freedom throughout its history. 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Now, let's get back to Pastor Allen with his message called Tabernacle, Temple, Synagogue, and Churches, the Church in the World. Tune in tomorrow to hear part two.
14: It doesn't stop there. There's more light and truth than we have time to talk about, but I'll give you a couple more. Our president acknowledged in recent months that there are only two sexes, male and female, with the accompanying distinctions. We applaud, but in all reality, folks, this is not a dramatic announcement. The facts are evident throughout life, and they are revealed in the first chapter of Genesis if you're a person that reads your Bible. However, our reality is that for many years, the darkness has enshrouded the facts. Voices of truth and light have been small and reluctant. And tragically, because the arena I live in, churches, even churches have been hesitant to acknowledge a biblical idea. The deception grew so prominent, so brazen, that it reached the point of complete absurdity. And silence from Christians in many professional arenas contributed to the escalating deception. Gratefully, and I mean that fundamentally gratefully, the source is much less of a concern to me than the gratitude that the truth is once again being spoken. Here's the reality. Every cell in our body identifies us as male or female. And the truth is that surgical alteration doesn't change that reality. It doesn't matter what you remove or augment, you're still identified as male or female. Amen. And if we capitulate to a narrative other than that fundamental truth, we condemn people to horrific places. I'm not saying the conversations are always easy, but we have an assignment to be advocates for the truth. Then I'm grateful for the progress that's being made. Completely different arena, but more light and more truth. In recent days and weeks, there has been some truly stunning levels of fraud, theft, and deception being revealed. Hundreds of billions of our dollars have been fraudulently and deceptively distributed. We've all heard, this is not new, for decades we've all told the jokes and laughed about it, about the hammer that cost $600 that was purchased for the Department of Defense. Well, that idea seems like it's childlike in comparison to the stealing of the billions of dollars in graft that have been brazenly carried out in recent decades. And the awkward part, if we're willing to look at it, a long list of elected leaders from both sides of the aisle have entered government service and become fabulously wealthy. Without any real explanation of how that could happen, we just kind of shrug our shoulders and go, well, that's what happens. So much so that we've accepted the pattern as normal. It's not normal, and we shouldn't accept it as such. That's not the nature of the agreement. Perhaps most concerning, as the fraud and the waste are exposed, is the complicity of the media and the silence of the leaders who've been in place as the looting has taken place. The outrage and disgust that result from the truth being revealed is barely reported. You hear it in some private conversations, kind of quietly and in more hushed tones, but that outrage and disgust is not being reflected in the larger, more prominent messaging. Instead, we hear these anecdotal incidents of hardship, which are magnified in an attempt to convince a marginally interested public that honesty and forthrightness and efficiency are dangerous. A threat that's only eclipsed by the one so daring as to suggest that the looting of America should stop. If it doesn't stop, we'll lose our freedoms. The reduction of the trough of public waste seems to frighten many. The implied attitude is that graft, dishonesty, and lies are a necessary component of governance, and we should accept them as such. I've had people say to me, people that I've done a lot of life with, well, everyone will steal if given the opportunity. Why shouldn't I take something for myself? I reject the premise. Amen. Just for the record, from a biblical vantage point, from God's truth, we should not steal. We should not betray our families. We should not betray our personal responsibilities to integrity and honesty for the sake of personal gain or opportunity. Character matters. Sacrificial leadership is a value worth maintaining. In fact, our faith demands integrity. You cannot give away your integrity and think you can maintain your momentum with God. Now, inevitably, someone says to me, you know, why do we talk about this at church? Because this is the assignment of the church. Not candidates and parties, but truth, the protection of the most vulnerable amongst us, to bring a biblical worldview and the perspective of Scripture into the discussion of our lives, into our schools and our homes and our families. If we don't do that, where do we think it will come from? For how many decades will we stand and watch the government adopt a worldview that is in direct opposition to the values that we hold as people of faith and not use our voices? I'm grateful that God has begun to release the truth. In fact, it's coming so quickly, it's very, very difficult to keep up with it. It's disorienting. But I'm willing to be disoriented by the truth. You know, we just read the Apostle Paul, when he's Saul of Tarsus and he has this encounter with Jesus of Nazareth on the road to Damascus. It's very disorienting. His old friends don't trust him. His new allies don't trust him because they know who he's been. You know, he's having to learn a whole new way of life, and it's an awkward place. And I feel like choosing to step into the light and walk with the Lord in seasons of change, have that sense of a loss of equilibrium. Because it's frustrating, it's uncomfortable to say that our patterns in the past have not always brought forth the best outcomes from the Lord. And in the contemporary church, we would much rather point to our spiritual resume and say, I've done all of my significant business, and I'm grateful for all the accomplishment, all the road traveled. Paul did not reject the training he had in Scripture. As a student of Scripture, he identifies as a Pharisee all of on his entire journey through. But he said, along with that, I have come to understand that Jesus of Nazareth is not only alive, but he's the Messiah. And that dramatically altered the preparation he'd had up until that event. And God is altering the journeys of his people in the earth to give us a different kind of a future. And I'm excited about it. And I think it's more important than ever that we understand the fundamentals of who we are and what we believe and why we believe it. And we don't simply imagine that we want to maintain the traditions of the past. We don't want to be disrupted. We've been too far in the world with too little fear of God and far too much self-motivation. I mean, far too much self-motivation. So I want to start this session. There is relief. I'm going to get to your outlines. But they're short, and I can do it pretty quickly, I think. With the supremacy of Jesus of Nazareth. It seems unbelievable to me, but this idea is not welcome in much of organized Christianity in our nation. The supremacy and the uniqueness of Jesus of Nazareth. Folks, it's not the Christian faith without this. Jesus cannot simply be a good teacher or a moralist or a healer or a miracle worker. If he was, and he was not the incarnate Son of God, he was not a good man, he was a liar and a deceiver. And we've got to reconcile this. We have to make a decision about the person of Jesus and the place we will give him. And your decision about him makes the rest of being a Jesus follower become very simple, because if he is the incarnate Son of God, then by all means, let him establish the agenda. Why would you veto the opinion of the incarnate Son of God? Let's start in Colossians 1 and verse 17. Paul's writing to a church. Remember, the people gathered in the church, people who have made decisions for the Lord already, need to be reminded or informed of this information, as do we. He is before all things. He's speaking of Jesus, and in him all things hold together. He is the head of the body, the church. He's the beginning and the firstborn from among the dead, so that in everything he might have the supremacy. For God was pleased to have all his fullness dwell in him, and through him to reconcile to himself all things, whether things on earth or things in heaven, by making peace through his blood shed on the cross. It's a rather elaborate statement, assertion of the supremacy of Jesus. He's the head of the body. He's the head of the whole church. We gather first and foremost under the authority of Jesus. More than any tradition, any denomination, any preferences that we might stack under that, we serve at the pleasure of the King. We're his people. He establishes the priorities. He establishes right and wrong, good and evil. He is the judge of all. We will all stand before him and give an account for our lives, for what we've done in the body, whether it's good or bad. For the Christ follower, it's not a judgment of destiny. It's not a judgment of heaven or hell, but it's an evaluation of how we've spent our time on the earth. And the scripture tells us very plainly that it's possible that at that point in judgment, the majority of what we've given our life to will not stand the test and it will be consumed. Or if we've been guided by Jesus, we can live our lives in such a way that we have laid up treasure for ourselves in heaven. There are two very dramatically different outcomes, and we don't talk about it a great deal. We don't like to think about it a great deal because we think somebody wants us to do or be something for them. My agenda is to help you be the best I know how to encourage you to be in serving the Lord. Ephesians 1, God placed all things under Jesus' feet and appointed him to be the head over everything for the church, which is his body. The fullness of him who fills everything in every way. I hear people who are unhappy with the church. And I think, do you know who the head of the church is? Matthew 16 changed my life. I was a young man when that passage really became alive in my heart. I didn't value the church. My spiritual formation didn't take place in the church. I didn't receive the Lord in the church. I wasn't baptized in the Spirit in the church. I was baptized in the Atlantic Ocean, not in a church building. I really did not think of church as a place that was significant for spiritual formation. In fact, I imagined it to be quite the opposite, which made it even more bizarre when I thought the Lord was asking me to serve in the church. When this verse became real to me, Jesus said, I will build my church, and the gates of Hades will not overcome it. I will give you the keys of the kingdom of heaven. Whatever you bind on earth will be bound in heaven. Whatever you loose on earth will be loosed in heaven. If you look at our culture today, the children whose lives have been sacrificed, some 60 million of them, the graft, the fraud, the stealing, the deception, the inequities in the justice system, the collapse of our educational systems and our universities is helping to train young people to flourish in life with a biblical worldview and character formation. I think you could take that Matthew 16, 19 and say it's pretty apparent that the church has not been doing a good job of binding things that need to be bound and loosing things that need to be loosed. And I think our response is typically, well, we don't want to talk about that. Can we talk about Pharisees and Sadducees and what they believe? I'll be happy to talk about Pharisees and Sadducees, but we've got to understand them in the context of our assignment. This is our time in the arena. We will give an account for it. I will, you will. And it's very helpful to me to know that Jesus is still building his church.
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17: This is the Phyllis Schlafly Report. a daily look at the significant issues of our time from an experienced conservative perspective. Sponsored by Phyllis Schlafly Eagles, this broadcast continues the legacy of Phyllis Schlafly and stands against forces that mock traditional values, slander America, and redefine the family. And now, from the archives of Phyllis Schlafly Eagles, here is Phyllis Schlafly.
18: The notion that foreigners are better and brighter than Americans is nonsense, and we have enough unemployed and underemployed engineers to fill the vacancies we have, if there are any. Highly paid lobbyists are continually pressuring Congress to expand immigration for foreigners to fill science and engineering jobs using a variety of visas, especially the H-1Bs. Their propaganda often includes labeling these young foreigners the best and the brightest. The big businesses like to employ foreigners because they can be paid less than Americans and given fewer benefits. Visa employees are subject to carrot-and-stick control, the offer of a path to citizenship, and the threat of deportation if they try to transfer to another company. The question we should ask all candidates this year is, with jobs and unemployment being our number one problem, why did we tolerate the decade from 2000 to 2010 becoming the highest decade of immigration in American history? It's clear that the Obama administration has betrayed its own constituency of African Americans, as well as citizens of all races who desperately need entry-level jobs. More than half of net new jobs in the last 5 years have gone to recent immigrants. Our government used to obey a federal law that denied visas to potential immigrants who were not able to support themselves and might become a public charge. Somehow that whole concept seems to have disappeared. Some senators wrote to Homeland Security and the State Department asking why, when they evaluate visa applications, they don't consider whether potential immigrants would use some of our nearly 80 federal welfare programs. We're still waiting for an answer to the senator's letter.
17: 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Outdated visa programs divert jobs from Americans. PhyllisSchlafly.com chronicles these outrageous unfair practices and provides answers. 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
19: I don't care how much you pray every day. If there is a double-mindedness, let not that man think God is going to do anything for him.
20: Dr. Tony Evans talks about the difference it can make when we truly dedicate ourselves to the Lord.
19: Oh, do we need some committed Christians today who are so committed and so confident in their God, they don't mind being outnumbered?
20: This is the Alternative Broadcast, featuring the timeless biblical teachings from the archives of Dr. Tony Evans. Many people who say they trust in God put their trust in a lot of other things as well. But today, Dr. Evans takes us to the book of 1 Kings for a look at why anything short of total commitment to Christ simply falls short. Let's join him.
19: We have seen some of the supernatural activity of Elijah, and we've tried to say the principle of God's supernatural work that we're discovering in his life relates to your life. We come in chapter 18 and we come to a place where now the prophet Elijah confronts King Ahab. Verse 17, and when Ahab saw Elijah, Ahab said to him, "Is this you, you troubler of Israel?" In other words, "You're getting on my nerves," Ahab says. "Is this you, Elijah, you bringing all this trouble to Israel?" Elijah responds in verse 18, "I have not troubled Israel, but you and your father's house have, because you have forsaken the commandment of the Lord and you have followed the Baals." You follow the idols. So he refuses to be politically correct. He says, "Ahab, you have brought this about because of your pursuit of idolatry. You've caused the heavens to shut up. It's no longer raining. The culture's in trouble because you have pursued another God." One of the reasons you're seeing all of this chaos around us, even in our culture and in our country, is because we have forsaken the Lord our God. Elijah says, now send and gather to me all of Israel at Mount Carmel. Verse 19, together with 450 prophets of Baal and 400 prophets of Asherah, that's 850, who eat at Jezebel's table. He says, let's have a fight at the OK Corral. Yes, so Ahab says, okay, you got a deal. Let's go for it. Verse 21, Elijah came near to all the people and said, how long will you hesitate between two opinions? If the Lord is God, follow him. But if Baal, follow him. But the people did not answer him a word. It says the people were silent. Why were they silent? Simple. They weren't ready to commit. If you're not ready to commit and to stop dancing, stop looking for a miracle and searching for a blessing. Says, how much longer are we going to play religion and not be fully committed? They said nothing because they weren't ready to make a full commitment. And yet he's calling on them just to do that. Jesus says to reject lukewarmness, to reject double-mindedness. Let not the double-minded man think he shall receive anything from the Lord. James 1:5. So I don't care how much you pray every day. If there is a double-mindedness, a dancing between gods, a dancing between sources, let not that man think God is going to do anything for him. In other words, there is no miraculous coming your way. Only what you create, there will be nothing from heaven, because heaven is not going to support you while you date another God. And so he says, I need your full decision, your full commitment, and your full dedication. So now, Elijah says, I alone, verse 22, am left the prophet of the Lord, but Baal's prophets are 450 men. But since this is not a popularity contest, since this is not to see what the hotter numbers fare in my favor, I'm ready to take my stand. God is looking for some folk who, even though outnumbered, are willing to take their stand. Who, even though the other side has more than you, even though it looks like you're outnumbered in your, among your friends, among your coworkers, or what have you, you are willing to be known as a follower of Jesus Christ. You are no longer going to be a secret agent Christian, a spiritual CIA representative, a covert operative. You're going to come out and make it clear where you stand. He said, this is how the numbers shape up. But in spite of that, we're going to put the true God to the test. He says, why don't you bring, verse 23, two oxen and let the 450 choose one oxen, and I'll take whichever one they don't choose, put it on the wood, put it on the altar, but don't put a fire under it. And then you 450, you call on the name of your God and tell your God, light the fire. Okay? Tell your God, be the Ohio Players, fire. Tell your God to light it up. And then I'm gonna call on my God. And let's see whose God is the God of fire. Now, unless you understand Baalism, you can't appreciate this, but Baal was the God of fire, the God of the sun. So you figure if Baal is in charge of the sun, he can light something up. So he's challenging him at the very core of the greatness of their God. Says, let's see what your God can do. So they agree. He is so confident in his commitment to God that he will challenge the majority. Oh, do we need some committed Christians today who are so committed and so confident in their God, they don't mind being outnumbered. because they understand that once God, the true God, is in the equation, the numbers shift. That's why you, when God is your source, you're not intimidated by bigger people, more powerful people, greater numbers. None of that becomes a deciding factor because of who you have working with you. So he says, come on, let's don't talk. Let's do this thing. Let's do this thing. And so here's what they do. The 450 agree. And so they chose the ox in verse 26. They took the ox and prepared it in the name of Baal. And from morning to noon, they were saying, oh, Baal, answer us. But there was no voice. No one answered. And they leaped about the altar which they made. So they're in there with their God. Oh, Baal, let's have some fire. Light the altar. Oh, Baal, oh, great Baal. They jumping around the altar. They're getting their praise on around the idol. And it says, and nothing happened. And there was no voice. Now, this is where we get to a little humorous part in the Bible. Gets a little humorous here in verse 27. Because it says, at about noon, that Elijah mocked them. Okay, now it's 450 of them. And it's one of you. This ain't the time to be making fun of folk. But Elijah just standing there and he mocks them. And look at how he mocks them. He says, why don't you call out louder? Call out verse 27 with a loud voice. Y'all ain't screaming loud enough. He can't hear you. Maybe he's occupied. He's got another meeting going on and he can't get to y'all right now. So maybe that's why nothing happened. Or maybe he's gone aside. Now, gone aside means maybe in the bathroom. He can't get to you right now because he's gone aside. Or maybe he hadn't gone aside. Maybe he's on a journey. He's on a trip. You know, he's taking a vacation. Or perhaps he's snoring. He says, maybe he's asleep and you need to wake him up. So why don't you sing a little louder, praise a little louder, pray a little louder, and wake up your God. Well, all he did was tick them off, because in verse 28 it says, they cried out with a loud voice and they cut themselves according to the custom with swords and lances until the blood gushed out of them. In other words, they didn't go on crazy. They have lost their minds trying to make their God do something. 450 of them. While the audience of the Israelites stayed silent. They had nothing to say, nothing to contribute. It was one man taking a stand. When midday was past, verse 29, they raved until the evening sacrifice. There was no voice, no one answered, no one paid attention. Then Elijah said to all the people, come close. Come close. So all the people came near to him and he repaired the altar of the Lord, which had been torn down. Okay, let me stop there. Let me stop there. It says he repaired the altar, which had been torn down. That means they had religion without commitment because the altar hadn't been used. Now, what would they do on the altar? Sacrifices. Why would they make sacrifices? To deal with sin. So what they were doing was having religion without dealing with sin. They were having religion without addressing what was the priority of God. You see, one of the reasons you want two gods is you want a God you can worship on Sunday, but then you want a God who will let you do whatever you want to do on Monday. So you need two gods. You need a God because you believe the Bible, but then you need a God who will let you do, who issues no orders, who makes no demands, who lets you do what you want to do, but then you run to this God on Sunday to try to get it straight, but you know that God's not going to help you on Monday, so you need a new God on Monday to free you up to be in rebellion. Because people don't want the God of the Bible or the standards of the God of the Bible, they leave the altar of God unaddressed.
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19: You ought to be tired of religion by now. Religion can't change you, religion can't help you, and religion certainly won't bring heaven down to earth. What you need, and I need, and we need is a relationship, but you can only have a relationship on God's terms, and you can't have a relationship on God's terms if you got another God waiting for you tomorrow. That is another source of your identity and your reality. And so Elijah took 12 stones, according to the number of the tribes of the sons of Jacob, to whom the word of the Lord had come, saying, Israel shall be your name. He took the 12 stones, verse 32. So with the stones, he built an altar in the name of the Lord. He got the spiritual priority back in order. And unless we do that as a church, unless that's the main thing, every other thing is a waste of time. He got the altar back, the spiritual part back. The confession of sin and the pursuit of righteousness back. The altar represented all that. And then he made a trench around the altar large enough to hold 2 measures of seed. So he digs this hole around the altar. Now watch what he does here. He arranges the wood, verse 33, cuts the ox into pieces, lays it on the wood, and he said, fill 4 pitchers with water and pour it on the burnt offering. Now wait a minute. If you're trying to light up something, you don't pour water on it. You're not trying to pour water on it. You want to keep it dry so that it lights quickly. But he pours water on it. Oh, but that's not all he does. Because according to verse 24, it says, he says, do it a second time. So they pour water on it. They wet the wood, wet the ox, wet everything. He says, pour 4 more pitchers on it. So, okay, he does it again. Oh, but is he finished? No, do it a third time. And they did it a third time. You remember the number 3? The number 3 is restoration and resurrection. Is when God is going to reach down, grab something that was dead, and give it life again. It's where God reaches down. In other words, he's showing off. He said, look, I'm going to tell you, my God is so bad, we're going to wet this thing down, wet it down again, wet it down a third time. And the third time it says there was so much water that the water flowed around the altar and also the trench with the water. So not only was the wood wet and the ox wet, the trench around the whole altar was filled up with water. In other words, he said, I'm not only going to tell you I believe in God, I'm going to show you how bad God is. That we're going to make it hard for God to do a miracle. But when you got that kind of relationship where you can make it hard for God to do a miracle and still not sweat it, Because, see, I think a lot of us don't know who we're dealing with. See, we don't know who we're dealing with. That's why we need other gods, not knowing that to take the other god is to lose the true God. The Bible says in the New Testament that Elijah was an ordinary man. In other words, he didn't have any unique powers. He was an ordinary man, but he connected with God and he saw a miracle. So he tells New Testament Christians, if you really want to see the miraculous God, so he tells New Testament Christians, if you really want to see the miraculous God at work, it can come through ordinary people. Because he's just an ordinary.

0: I have done all the things at your word. Let it be known what you will do when people are committed to you and your word. In other words, I'm not like y'all, I ain't dancing. I'm not like y'all, I'm not going back and forth. I am totally committed to his word. That's how you know if you're dancing or not. You know if you're dancing between gods by whether his word has the final say-so in your decisions. Let me say that again. The way you know you're a committed Christian is not because you shout. The prophets of Baal shouted. It's not because you dance around. The prophets of Baal dance around. It's not because you say amen. The prophets of Baal were screaming out and making all that noise. Oh no. He says, let it be known that I'm for real because I obey your word. In other words, God, your word has the final say-so over my decisions. Until you get to that place, you're not fully committed. If you're not fully committed, you have limited or lost access to the miraculous. So he says, I have kept your word. Answer me, O Lord, verse 37, that this people may know that you, O Lord, are God and that you have turned their hearts back again. And the fire of the Lord fell and consumed the burnt offering, the wood, the stones, the dust, and licked up the water in the trench. Now, this is one of the scenes I want to see on instant replay when I get to heaven. Because it not only said the fire fell, it consumed, watch this, it consumed the wet ox. Okay, I can understand that. But it says it consumed the stones, the wood and the stone. But here's the part I like. It said it licked up the water around the trench. So after it sucked up the oxen, sucked up the stone, sucked up the wood, it went around the trench. It just licked up the water. In other words, God showed off. That's what God would just show it up. Oh, Elijah, let me do my thing. Let me show you what I can do. Let me stick my tongue out and lick it up. Let me just lick it up. He showed off. Oh, and when you see God show off and show out for you, when you see him do exceedingly abundantly above all you can ask or think, when you see because you've rebuilt the altar of full commitment, he say he saw it. And then the people saw it. They fell on their faces and said, the Lord, he is God. The Lord, he is God. I want the few who are fully committed to be able to call down the miraculous that the many who are not committed decide it's better for them to be committed. I want the small group leaders to be so on fire for God that the people in your group see the miraculous happening through you and in you that they say, okay, I want to be like you. I want to see the leaders so committed to God that people want to follow them because they say God is definitely in that place. That's what makes a great church and not just a place for religious activity.
1: And we'll have a closing thought from Dr. Tony Evans to wrap up today's teaching in just a moment. 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If you're not 100% sure what that means or how it happens, take a few minutes to visit tonyevans.org and click on the link at the top of the homepage that says Jesus. 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Prayer can be a pleasure as we enjoy the closeness it gives us with God. But tomorrow, Dr. Evans talks about how to take our prayers to the next level, a level that's much more effective, but much less comfortable. Right now, though, he's back with his final thought for the day.

Does anybody here know what a hillbilly road bump is? A hillbilly road bump is an armadillo dead in the middle of a road. That's what's called a hillbilly, I mean, country people call it a hillbilly road bump, okay? Now let me explain. 500,000 armadillos every year are killed in the middle of the road. Every time I've seen an armadillo, it's on its back and its legs are sticking up in the air. Every time I see an armadillo, they start crossing the road. They stop in the middle of the road. They stop in the middle of the road with cars coming, and they get run over. They get run over because they get comfortable in the middle of the road. Does God have any hillbilly road bump Christians in this place? Does God have any hillbilly road bump Christians? You come to church and you stay in the middle. You want to be able to step over here to the God of the Bible, but you want to stay over here to the world. You stay in the middle only to be run over by his glory when he moves down the center. But if he can ever get you to go all the way, heaven will open up. You will see heaven open, Jesus said. You will see the angels of God going up and down the Son of Man, and you will see what God can do because you've given him all you have.

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3: For American Family News, I'm Robert Thorne. Federal and state law enforcement in Minnesota apprehended a suspect accused of planning a terrorist attack on behalf of ISIS. U.S. Attorney for the District of Minnesota, Daniel Rosen, revealed to reporters today a criminal complaint, which was filed in federal district court, and provided more information regarding the suspect.
4: The complaint charges Sheikh Dun Abdullahi Mohammed with acquiring an AK-47 assault rifle and 200 rounds of ammunition in order to commit a federal crime of terrorism, including attempting to provide material support to a designated foreign terrorist organization.
3: Rosen also said the suspect planned to kill maybe 30 to 60 people and praised the efforts of law enforcement in stopping him. The 18-year-old wanted to kill non-Muslims and had been under investigation for nearly 2 years, trading messages with a confidential informant. Survivors of the October 7th terror attacks in Israel are sharing their stories. More than 1,200 people were killed by Hamas terrorists, marking the deadliest day for the Jewish people since the Holocaust. Survivor Natalie Sanandaji had this to say on Fox.
5: You don't get to choose what happens to you in life, but you have a choice how to react. And how I chose to react after October 7th is I chose to do something with the fact that I survived. A lot of people ask about survivor's guilt, and I felt that my way to cope with that guilt of, you know, why did I survive? Why did they not? I felt that my way of coping was to be a voice for them.
3: As Israel gears up for its first election since the October 7th, 2023 terrorist massacre, Prime Minister Benjamin Netanyahu and his opponents are putting it at the heart of their campaign. A conservative columnist thinks Minnesota is ripe for change. AFN's Chad Groening explains.
6: Nobody expected Minnesota to be in play. With control of the Senate at stake, Republican Senate candidate Michelle Tafoya is closing the gap with Democrat Lieutenant Governor Peggy Flanagan. According to an average of polls by Real Clear Polling, Flanagan leads the former network sportscaster only by a point and a half, with one poll showing them in a statistical tie. Robert Knight is a columnist for The Washington Times.
7: I think Minnesota is ripe for change. There are a lot of sensible, conservative Midwesterners in Minnesota who really don't like the large-scale corruption under Governor Tim Walz and what's happened in the Somali community and the billions of dollars in fraud. That's got to hurt their feelings about their home state. So it could be time for Minnesota to go through recovery and say that we're done with this far-left radical takeover and we're going to put things right.
6: Knight says there's such a stark contrast between the two candidates.
7: You got a very strong candidate, Michelle Tafoya, who's widely known for sportscasting, and then you got a weak candidate, Peggy Flanagan, the lieutenant governor, who has said all sorts of repeatable left-wing slogans that make no sense and appears in hijabs and just looks like a prisoner of the radical left.
3: The organization known as Moms for Liberty is gathering in the Lone Star State. AFN's Chris Woodward tells us why.
8: Moms for Liberty is celebrating its fifth anniversary with its Joyful Warriors National Summit this week in Dallas. Co-founder Tina Deskovich tells AFN that thousands of parents, activists, and leaders are converging under this year's fitting theme.
9: We'll kick off on Thursday night with a pre-party here in Dallas, Texas. And then Friday morning, we'll have the governor of Texas, Governor Abbott, kick off the general sessions, the breakouts. We are excited to celebrate 5 years. We're excited. Our theme is boots on the ground because Moms for Liberty is the grassroots organization across the country that's shaping the future of this country.
8: The jam-packed three-day event features dozens of high-profile speakers, including Texas Attorney General Ken Paxton, Jennifer Say, Dr. James Lindsay, and Rick Green, co-host of AFR's At the Core program.
3: On Wall Street, stocks were lower today. The Dow dropped 341. The S&P lost 17. The Nasdaq shed 61. West Texas Intermediate crude was down some at about $89 a barrel. That's all our time for now. You can see more news online at afn.net. And we appreciate your support during this fall share-a-thon. I'm Robert Thornton.
10: Now, the Jews had developed a system of works righteousness, a humanly devised system of self-stimulated fleshly effort that fell far short. Jesus is busy in the Sermon on the Mount tearing down their paper palace piece by piece.
11: Welcome to Grace to You with John MacArthur on American Family Radio. You hear the gospel, you pray the sinner's prayer, you serve in your church week after week, you tell others about Christ, and yet one day you stand before the God you claim to know and find out to your horror that he doesn't know you. How could that possibly happen? John MacArthur answers that today on Grace to You. He's walking you through a self-examination that will help you know whether you're saved or self-deceived. So stay right here and take John's salvation survey.
10: Here in Southern California, we are constantly made aware of the need for a good foundation on a house. Seems as though annually we either have earthquakes or floods. Earthquakes have a way of cracking foundations, and floods have a way of washing them away altogether. And living in California can be an experience, depending upon where you may live in times like that. Whenever we go about to build something, it's very necessary that we build it with an eye toward the possibility of a flood or the possibility of an earthquake. Careful soil tests are done, examination of the ground, compacting the soil in order to make sure that the foundation is going to stand. So we're very used to that. And it was frankly a little different in Palestine. In fact, Palestine has almost an identical climate to Southern California. It's dry and arid for the most part, and when it rains, the land really can only absorb so much, and when the rain comes in a flood, it turns into just that, a flood. Houses are washed away in the same manner that we've seen it here. And so in a building plan or program in the land of Palestine, you'd need to have the same kind of planning and the same kind of preparation that you have here. What may look like a wonderful place to build a house, firm footing in the summer, in the winter becomes a raging torrent that wipes away whatever edifice has been placed there. Now, Jesus has this in mind in verses 24 to 27. He pictures two men that build a house, probably in the dry bed of a stream somewhere in a valley. One man thinks little about what might come, and he works feverishly on the house but has absolutely no thought for the foundation. He is called a foolish man in verse 26. The other man, also building a house, seeks to be sure that the foundation is built upon solid rock. He is called a wise man in verse 24. And so you have a simple story. Two men build houses. One is wise and one is foolish. And what seems as a very simple story is in fact a startling, shocking, powerful commentary on people who have a head knowledge but an empty heart. You'll notice that he says in verse 24, whosoever hears, and in verse 26, everyone that hears. These are the people who hear. They hear the message. They listen. They understand it. The wise ones do something about it. The fools do not. James Denny has said, quote, "It is the consciousness that the speaker is nothing less than the final judge of all, which makes the parable of the builders on rock and sand the most solemn and overpowering," end quote. Jesus is closing the sermon with an invitation. And the invitation is in verses 13 and 14. And the invitation says, in effect, enter into the narrow gate, onto the narrow way that leads to life. But it won't be easy to do that for two ultimate reasons. One is false prophets, and two is false profession. You will be deceived by others, and you will be deceived by yourself. Now, we all live under some illusions, and in fact, most of us cultivate those illusions. It's part and parcel of human nature to cover up its faults and defects. And so the Lord is saying, you must enter the narrow gate. But it won't be easy because in verses 15 to 20, there'll be false prophets trying to keep you from doing that and sending you on the broad way. And it also won't be easy because you will tend to be self-deceived. First of all, he says there are those who say but don't do in verses 21 to 23. They simply have a verbal profession. They have just a verbal profession. They say they belong in the kingdom. They say they know Christ, but they don't do what Christ said. And the dichotomy indicates that they're not legitimate. They say they don't do. And then in verses 24 to 27, there are those who hear but don't do. They have a head knowledge without a heart knowledge. The first group has empty words. The second group has empty hearts. Now in verses 24 to 27, the Lord again reminds us that the standard of righteousness is required for entering the kingdom of God. And unless your life is built on that standard, no matter what it looks like, and no matter what you know in your head, and no matter how feverishly you conduct your spiritual activity, when the flood comes, you're going to get washed away. If all you have is a head knowledge. Now, the Jews had developed a system of works righteousness, a humanly devised system of self-stimulated fleshly effort that fell far short. And God came along and offered them a true righteousness. But before they could receive the true righteousness, they had to note the bankruptcy of their own system. And that's why they had to come with a beatitude mentality. Jesus is busy in the Sermon on the Mount, tearing down their paper palace piece by piece. Until by the time he gets to chapter 7, he has utterly destroyed their whole religious security. Verse 24 begins, "Whosoever hears these sayings of mine." Verse 26 begins, "and everyone that hears these sayings of mine." In either case, you have people who are hearing the message of Christ. They're listening to the Word of God. And you'll note also, at the end of verse 24, it says, "this one built his house." At the end of verse 26, "this one also built his house." They listen, and they are involved in certain spiritual activity. They both belong to the visible body of believers. They both perhaps read scripture. They both perhaps attend meetings at the church. They both are busy framing some kind of spiritual value system, building up some edifice of spiritual activity. But there's a tremendous difference. One is wise and one is a fool because one builds on rock and the other builds on sand. And by the way, if I might add this, the foundation is invisible. Once the edifice is up, you can't see the foundation anymore. And so it really becomes difficult to tell. Now, there are several similarities here, and I want you to note them. First of all, both individuals build a house. They're both involved in spiritual activity. They're both involved in something that has to do with the kingdom of God. Secondly, that it's apparent that they both build their house in the same location because the same storm hits both houses. They build a house and they build it in the same area or the same location because they're both subject to the same storm. True believers and false believers invariably live side by side. They're on the same block. They attend the same church. They go to the same Bible studies. And they are so similar in the building they build that they are indistinguishable to most people. I might also add as a third thought that they apparently build it in the same way. Because the Lord says the only difference is the foundation. He doesn't imply that the house itself is any different. Both people build a house, they build it in the same place, and they build it in the same way. In other words, they carry a Bible and a notebook and they go through certain prayers and they do certain activities and maybe they give some money to the Lord. And really, it all looks very much the same until you come to the real crux of the matter, and that's the foundation, which, as I said, is very often not visible once the edifice is up. And only an honest and careful soul-searching self-examination can reveal the truth. You see, Jesus is trying to get the Pharisees to come off of their proud, high tower and look at their own lives and see how really bankrupt they are. Because that's the only place you can tell the tale. One builds on rock at the end of verse 24. Petra. That means in the Greek, a rock bed. There's a word petras, which means a stone or a boulder. This is Petra. It is a rock bed. And the other builds on sand, verse 26. The word is very simple in the Greek, aman, A-M-M-O-N, to transliterate. You know what it means? It simply means sand, like seashore sand. Now, a man is wise to build on rock bed. A man is a fool to build on the shifting sands of the sea or the desert. And by the way, there are some land agents selling lots on the sand. And they're in verses 15 to 20. The false prophets set up a real estate office and sell sand lots. A man is a fool to build on sand. Because when the storm comes, it will undermine the sand, verse 27, and the house will fall, and it'll not just topple, the thing will really fall. But when it is built on rock, and the foundation is solid, the storm can come and it isn't going to fall. A solid foundation. And again, we see a powerful rebuke of the religion of the Pharisees. They had no regard for spirituality of soul. They had no regard for purity of heart. They had no regard for integrity of behavior. They had no regard for obedience to God. And they were building their big spiritual structure on sand. They prayed, sure. And they fasted, of course, and they gave their alms for sure, but only as a public show to parade their supposed spirituality and try to enhance their reputations. They had a religion of externals, and that is sand. False foundations. They didn't come through the narrow way. You want to know something? The broad way that leads to destruction is all sand. All sand. But others build on the rock at the end of verse 24. What is a rock? When you say you build your life on the rock, what are you saying? Well, we could make a case for the fact that the rock is God. That the rock is God. You are literally building your life on God. And that, of course, is true. In Psalm 18, verse 2, the Lord is my rock. We could say the rock is God. But so would the Pharisees. They'd say that. Or we could say the rock is Christ. Christ, says Peter, is the chief cornerstone. Paul says he is the rock. But there are plenty of people who say they built their life on Christ. It's got to be more than that. And frankly, most commentators take it to be God or Christ. But I want to take it a step further. As I mulled over this passage, I think it's clear what the rock is. Whosoever heareth these sayings of mine builds his house upon a rock. No. Whosoever hears these sayings of mine and what? Does them builds his house upon a rock. What is the rock? It is obedience to the word of God. That's the rock. Yes, God is a rock. Yes, Christ is the chief cornerstone. But I believe that what our Lord is saying here is simply this. These sayings of mine become the rock bed foundation of the church. The true church, the redeemed church. Let me illustrate it by having you turn further in the book of Matthew to the 16th chapter. A very familiar text, but one that I think aptly illustrates our thought. In Matthew 16, verse 13, Jesus came into the borders of Caesarea Philippi, which is way to the north part of the land of Israel. He asked his disciples, saying, "Who do men say that I, the Son of Man, am?" Who do they say I am? They said, some say you're John the Baptist, some Elijah, and others Jeremiah or one of the prophets. He saith unto them, but who say ye that I am? Now listen. And Simon Peter answered and said, thou art the Christ, the Son of the living God. Now that is not a human word. Jesus said, flesh and blood did not reveal that unto you, verse 17, but my Father who is in heaven. That is a divine revelation. And I say unto you, you are Petros. You are a pebble, Peter. You are a boulder. But upon this Petra, rock bed foundation, I will build my church. And what was the Petra, the rock bed foundation? It was the word of God, thou art the Christ, the Son of the living God. Upon that affirmation of truth, I'll build my church. The Petra of Matthew 16 was the Word of God, and I am convinced that the Petra of Matthew 7 is also the Word of God. In Acts chapter 20, it says, Paul says, I commend you, listen to this, to the Word of His grace, which is able to build you up. It is the Word of God that is our foundation, and it is the Word of God that provides the material for the building as well. So what is our Lord saying? Now listen. He is saying the person who lives a life where he only hears and never does has sand. And what does the sand represent? Human will, human opinion, human attitudes, the shifting sands of human philosophy. Even though you listen, you don't do it, you're not on the rock. On the other hand, the wise man who hears the word of God and builds his life on God's word has a rock foundation. And that means a life of obedience. In John chapter 8, a text that I refer to so many times because it is such a very significant one. Then it says in verse 30, as he spoke these words, listen now, many believed on him. Now, that's a good thing. Many believed on him. They heard, they listened, they took it in, they accepted it. But Jesus said to them, if you continue in my word, then are you my real disciple. It isn't just the hearing and the believing. It is the continuing in obedience to the word of God. That's the rock. So listen, don't be deluded, people. I don't care what you verbally claim, and Jesus doesn't either. If you don't do it, you're deceiving yourself. And I care not what you may listen to and hear and take in, unless you build your life on biblical truth, you are deceiving yourself. In James chapter 1, we read this, verse 22. But be ye doers of the word. Now listen. Be ye doers of the word and not hearers only. Now listen, why? Deceiving your own selves. That's what our Lord is saying in the Sermon on the Mount. If you hear it and don't do it, you're self-deceived. If any be a hearer of the word and not a doer, he's like a man beholding his natural face in a mirror. He looks at himself in a mirror, goes his way, and immediately forgets the manner of man that he was. In other words, if you're not doing it, it's not having any effect on your life or your destiny. In 1 John chapter 2, verse 3, and by this we do know that we know him, if we keep his, what? Commandments. Now, I'm not saying this, beloved. The Lord is saying this. The apostles are saying this. Don't be deceived. Titus 1:16, they profess that they know God, but in works they deny him. Now listen to this. How? Being abominable and disobedient. If you go around claiming to be a Christian, you say, I profess it verbally, I have a head knowledge, but there's no obedience. There's no legitimate salvation. So building on the rock, beloved, is obeying. Look at your life. Examine it. Is it a life that longs beyond any other desire to obey the word of God? Or is it disobeying and always and ever and constantly justifying that disobedience? So obedience is the key word here. And I'll add this thought. The only validation you will ever have of your salvation is a life of obedience. It is the only possible proof that you really recognize the lordship of Jesus Christ. I'm going to say that again because that's the heart of the message. Obedience is the only validation of your salvation. It is the only possible proof that you recognize the lordship of Jesus Christ. Because if there's no obedience, then your confessing Jesus as Lord is just so much verbal exercise. So Jesus is presenting the kind of life built on a rock. And what kind of life is it? It's the kind of life described in the whole sermon. It's the kind of life that has a biblical view toward self, the Beatitudes. It's the kind of life that has a biblical attitude toward the world. It sees itself as something to preserve the world and light the world, not be a part of it. It is the attitude of the Bible toward the Word of God, not changing it, not altering it, but accepting every jot and tittle of it. Jesus is presenting the kind of life built on the rock that has a biblical attitude toward morality. Not trying to get away with everything you can, not external but internal. A biblical attitude toward words, what you say, toward deeds, what you do, toward motives, the reason you do what you do. A biblical attitude toward money, toward things, a biblical attitude toward people. Everything he's touched in the Sermon on the Mount. And he's saying if your life is committed to obedience to these things, you're on the rock. So when I hear somebody come along and say, oh, yes, you know, I'm born again, but I just go on living the way I'm living, I question that. I saw an article in a magazine recently. What are pastors going to do with the new wave among Christians of people who aren't married living together? I question whether that can happen among Christians. I think maybe we better reevaluate not the standard for marriage, but who's really a Christian. If this isn't the direction of your life, these truths in the Sermon on the Mount, then you may be well self-deceived. It's not as simple as I've been saying all along, just making a decision, signing a card, raising your hand. Salvation is a recognition of a divine standard, a subsequent overwhelming sense of sinfulness, a pleading for God's mercy to receive His righteousness, because you desire to fulfill His word. People don't say, well, I'm coming to Christ and I want to be saved, but I don't want to get into all that obedience stuff. And you're not a Christian. It grieves my heart. People say to me, well, you know, so-and-so, I know they were saved because of such-and-such, but they never come to church and they're not interested and they're upset with the church. The fact of the matter is they probably don't know Christ and they're self-deceived.
12: Obedience, that's the proof that you recognize the lordship of Christ. A crucial point from John MacArthur's message today, part of his study called Salvation Survey, here on Grace to You. Well, it's a sobering thought. No doubt millions of people have built their spiritual lives on an unstable foundation. And along those lines, I asked John how our listeners should respond to someone, maybe a family member or a close friend, who is convinced that he is saved, but whose life shows no evidence of regeneration. Here's how John responded.
13: Well, and it's an important question because I've dealt with people like that my entire life in ministry. It's pretty common that somebody will come to me and say, I'm not sure if I'm saved. That's usually a good indication that they likely are saved and they're fearful about the fact that it might not be the real thing. I can't say for certain that someone is saved or not saved. I can say this: if your faith in Christ is real, you're saved. Mm-hmm. If you reject Christ, you're not saved. I can say that. But how do I know when their faith is real? The evidence of it is not their faith or what they say is their faith. The evidence is their life. Hmm. So I've said this, you can see a true believer by a few very clear signs. Number one, love. Love for the Lord. By that, I don't mean some sentimental kind of thing. I mean that they really do love the Lord with a thankful, grateful heart. And they love him enough to want to demonstrate that love to him. They love his word. They don't necessarily know everything in the word, but they love the word. Their hearts are drawn to the word. There's a mechanism in them, a spiritual mechanism that wants to feed on the word. They love other believers. So they want to be a part of the church, and it's not a duty. It's not an obligation. It's family, and their hearts are there. So love for the Lord, love for the church, love for the truth. That's a critical aspect of it. The second thing that I see in a true believer is humility. There's a brokenness. It can be varying in its degrees in people's lives, but there's a humility. There's a submissiveness to the Lord and even to one another. Pride is usually a dead giveaway that somebody's heart has not really been transformed. The third thing I would say is holiness. And by that, I don't mean perfection, but I do mean a desire to be godly, a desire to be obedient. So I think where you see love and you see humility and you see virtue and the desire to be obedient, you see the evidences of the new life. It's the fruit you're looking for in a person's life.
12: 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Thanks for joining us today. Watch Grace to You television this weekend on KCFT in Anchorage, Alaska, or on a station near you. Check your local listings. And then be here tomorrow for some more biblical tests to see if your salvation is the real thing or a fake. It's another 30 minutes of unleashing God's truth one verse at a time on Grace to You.
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14: Every headline tells a story. 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
17: Christian Zionists, like, what is that?
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20: It's biblical levels of evil if he's talking about Hamas, not Israel. 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
21: Welcome to In Grace with Jim Scudder. He is a pastor, author, Bible college president, tour leader to the Holy Land, and host of the adventure TV show, In Grace.
20: Hi, this is Jim Scudder, and today we are going to talk about the spiritual war against Israel. I have been so bothered to hear people that I once respected saying terrible things and untruths about Israel and the Jewish people. And so today, the day after October 7th, third anniversary, we're going to talk about people like Candace Owens, Megyn Kelly, Marjorie Taylor Greene, and Tucker Carlson, as they have either said things or allowed people to say things on their programs that are absolutely falsehoods. And this, again, goes into the idea that what is happening in our world today cannot be explained in human terms. How is it that it's always the Jews that get blamed for everything? They say they have all this control over the U.S. government. And then we find out that Trump and Netanyahu aren't getting along. So what is it? It can't be both. It's one or the other. Well, I think that if you look throughout history, people blame the Jews. That's just the default. And I believe that goes to a deeper spiritual problem. So you're going to be hearing some different interviews from these different people that I've mentioned, and then I'm going to react to what they had to say. And this is very raw. This is just me hearing it and reacting to it. And this is a little different than the normal programming that we give you Monday through Thursday. But I believe this is very important that we really understand this. I would also like to remind you that In Grace has a trip to Israel coming up in February. And I think, you know, people say, I support Israel. Well, the best way to do that is to go there. It helps you understand Israel. It helps you understand when people say things like Israel is an apartheid state. But then you go there and you see all of these different skin tones living together. You have the European Jews, you have the Ethiopian Jews, the Indian Jews, the Yemeni Jews, you have black, brown, white, all these different skin tones, and you have Arabs in the Knesset and the Supreme Court. So you go there and you see this, it really shuts down the lies that people say about Israel. And we would love to send you a free brochure for our trip. The number is 1-800-78-GRACE, 1-800-78-GRACE, and we will send you a brochure for our Israel Solidarity Tour. We would also like to have you go to our website to get the brochure if you'd like. 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And right before we go into today's program, let me also say that we have a book that will help answer all of these questions and lies and myths, truths that are being told about Israel. The book title is The Spiritual War Against Israel. And my colleague and I, Phil Stringer, wrote a defense of biblical Zionism. 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And we also wrote Helping You Understand Israel's Place in God's Prophetic Plan. 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
20: Let's begin with recent comments from Candace Owens that many have called anti-Semitic and explain why her ideas are both dangerous and unbiblical.
16: I don't care who it is that is invested in Israel. Like I will be grossed out if somebody goes on a trip to Israel.
20: I go on trips to Israel all the time. And I'm glad she's grossed out at me. I don't even know her, but I'm grossed out at her for what she's saying right now.
16: Like, I'm at that point where I'm like, you know, a genocide is happening on the other side of the border. You are watching this and you know that all of this is made up.
20: It's not.
16: Because of a bunch of powerful people decide to make this a nation. So they had to justify that by being like, oh, this is the home of the Jews. And there's actually no biblical argument.
20: Yes, there is.
16: There's no research that supports that claim.
20: Tons of it.
16: Nothing. In fact, there's very much research to the contrary.
20: Not true.
16: I also appreciate this headline, Times of Israel. Netanyahu, if we wanted to commit genocide, it would have taken exactly one afternoon. Oh, like, oh. We could have just killed them all in one afternoon. We didn't do that, which proves that it's not a genocide. No, what it proves is that you were trying to do this as you've always done it, which is deceptively, right? False flag. It's just a response.
20: So when she says false flag, is she saying Hamas didn't really come in and kill hundreds of women and children and babies and rape and all of that stuff? Is that what she's saying? This was Israel that did this? So this is 100% wrong. We know that in real life. She's wrong on this. And if she's suggesting it, she is a demonic anti-Semite. Don't listen to her. Don't give her any more bandwidth because she's off the rails and she's spewing what Satan wants to spew. The devil hates God. The devil hates God's earthly people, the people of Israel.
16: There's been a near blackout on the topic of what you've been doing to the children. You didn't prepare for independent voices to have a platform. That's what you didn't do. And that is why, despite the fact that you likely planned this for years, I see evidence that you guys planned this for years.
20: Not true.
16: You decided that, okay, we're going to slow play this and hope that nobody notices. And now,
20: nobody's going to notice. Everybody notices Israel.
16: And like I said, I hope nobody supports Israel ever again.
20: And independent voices are good. Believe me, they are good. But this is wrong when she can just say whatever she wants to say, and it is contrary to fact and to truth, and it creates this bubbling, this boiling up of anti-Semitism. People are going to react to the words she says to hurt Jewish people. I will stand in the path of anyone trying to hurt a Jewish person.
16: If you're a human being, I hope you never support this nation in any capacity. And you look at everybody sideways who does.
20: Candace, let's look at you sideways. And I hope that you will understand the errors of your ways, that you will do a little more research, and that you will stop lying about Israel and the Jewish people.
2: Next, I react to an interview between Megyn Kelly and Marjorie Taylor Greene as they discuss invitations from pro-Israel lobby groups and the growing political tensions surrounding support for Israel in America.
18: This audience knows, and I know where you stand too on Israel and all that, but I have had multiple reach outs to me, both from friends and from connected people in DC, begging me to go to Israel with them.
20: I'll just tell you this, Megyn and Marjorie, you will get it when you go to Israel. That to me is the reason they want you to go is because once you go, you get it.
22: And I fully agree with you, Megyn. We are not against Israel. We are all for their right to defend themselves, just as we are for any Jewish person on campus. Just as I think, we could talk about young white males in high school that are constantly getting beat up.
18: Yeah.
22: Guess what? They should have a right to defend themselves too, and people should stand up for them as well. We think anybody that is a victim should be able to defend themselves. However, Israel is the only country I know of that has some sort of incredible influence and control over nearly every single one of my colleagues.
20: Okay, so she's saying all of her colleagues are under control of Israel. Now listen, I am thankful that so many people in our government are pro-Israel. I'm actually a little surprised. I'm thankful. I believe it's because we know the Bible. I think it's because we know what the Bible says, that we should support Israel. It's not like any other country. It's a unique place. So I'm glad that what she's saying is true. I'm a little surprised by it, but I'm happy.
21: Why is there such hatred toward Israel? And what does the Bible say about the spiritual war behind it all? In their powerful new book, The Spiritual War Against Israel, Pastor Jim Scudder and Dr. Phil Stringer explore what Scripture really says about Israel, prophecy, and the growing deception surrounding this issue in our world today. 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
4: Next, I respond to the idea that supporting Israel is somehow impossible to rationalize. Joe Rogan and Dave Smith also say that the U.S. bows down to Israel, which doesn't align with reality.
19: They just launched another offensive on Gaza City the other day. They're bombing rubble. It's biblical levels of evil.
20: It's biblical levels of evil if he's talking about Hamas, not Israel. These guys are off the wall.
19: The idea that it's just accepted as normal that the politicians for your country must worship this other country? And you're like, so what, did that other country like beat us in a war and they're occupying us now? And you're like, no, no, you're the superpower. They are your welfare country, you know? But yet you must go kiss their wall. You must say, hey, Tammy Bruce from the State Department. Literally just, and I know she was kind of being tongue-in-cheek, but where she goes, we're the greatest country in the world. Well, second greatest to Israel.
20: Okay. I didn't hear Tammy Bruce say that, but I'll just tell you this. I think America is the most amazing country in the entire world in human history, except for Israel. Why is Israel so different than any other ally? He's going to bring up, I think, Finland. Like, why aren't we so in lockstep with Finland? Why is Israel so important to us? And there's two reasons. Number one, the biblical reason is that God in the Bible said there's going to be a redeemer coming through a certain lineage, and the lineage was Abraham, Isaac, and Jacob. And that has happened. The Messiah has come through Abraham, Isaac, and Jacob. His name is Yeshua, Jesus, Joshua. He came, he lived, he fulfilled the law, he was perfect, but he died, he rose again, and he'll save anybody who will simply believe. Dave Smith, Joe Rogan, whoever, if we'll simply put our trust in him. So it's different than any other nation because it has biblical implications, and we've recognized that. Now, you know, people that don't believe in the Bible or they're just secular, worldly people, they're not going to get that piece, but that's an important piece. And we are a Christian nation with a lot of, you know, Jewish people in our history too. And so it's within our like fabric of our DNA that's why we love Israel and support Israel, is because of the biblical reason, the historical reasons. But also, I want to tell Dave and Joe that it's also because supporting Israel as an ally does help us stay safer. And we've talked about in the last videos, I won't get into that more now, but it is to our interest to support Israel in the arena of Islamic terrorism, because there are many people that want to kill us. Israel helps protect us by intelligence and other things.
4: Now, I want to shift to someone who frequently broadcasts anti-Semitic content, Tucker Carlson. On his podcast, he's hosted a wide range of guests, including many who oppose the state of Israel. Surprisingly, he interviewed a staunch supporter of Israel, Ambassador Mike Huckabee. And here's what was said in that exchange.
20: The next question, the next area of concern that I have about this interview was Tucker's implications that the Jews in Israel today aren't really the Jews from the Bible. So the question is, who are the Jews? And this is a new lie. This lie actually started around the time that Israel returned to the land and became a nation. It's only about 50 years old where people have been saying, well, you know, they say they're Jews, but they're really not. Because once the Jews returned to the land, those like Augustine and Luther and others that said, well, they'll never return to the land because they've broken God's promises and the church has replaced Israel. But when they did return to the land, all of a sudden, like, okay, now what are we going to do? Well, the only thing that they can do now, the only thing they have left is, well, those that went back to Israel really aren't Jews. So how do we know? And Tucker proposed a DNA test. Well, Judaism isn't just ethnicity. They're a religion. They're a nation. They're a people group that has traceable records. You can trace the Jewish people from teacher to student, teacher to student, all the way back from today, all the way back to Moses.
5: Tucker, Christianity is growing in Israel.
6: Okay, but... Okay.
5: And there is a big lie that goes out there, but no, let me finish this, because I keep hearing that right. Christians are really not treated well in Israel. That's just simply, that's a lie.
6: Well, there are lots
5: it
6: of different...
5: It is a lie.
6: There are lots of different...
5: There were 34,000 Christians in Israel in 1948. There are 184,000 Christians here today.
6: And by Israel, what are you counting?
5: You're talking about the land?
6: What territory are you counting? You're counting
5: about
6: Israel proper? Are you counting
5: about
6: the West Bank as well and Gaza? I mean, what do you when you say Israel? Those numbers apply to what landmass?
5: It would be in Israel proper.
6: Okay,
5: there are 184,000. Now,
20: Christians are shrinking in some of the Palestinian-controlled areas, like Bethlehem, but it's not because of Israel. The Palestinians control those areas. The Palestinian Authority controls those areas. So the persecution is not from Israel. The shrinkage of Christianity in those areas are because of the corrupt leadership of the Palestinian Authority.
5: I'll tell you where Christians are not doing very well. They're not doing very well in the Muslim-controlled countries. There's almost no Christians in Qatar, for example, except those who live in the Christian ghetto, who are the service workers.
6: I'm sorry. Look, I don't want to argue with you. There are many more Christians in Qatar than there are in Israel.
5: That's not true.
6: What it actually is true, and I refer you to Wikipedia, Mr. Ambassador.
5: Wikipedia,
6: I refer you to the government of Qatar, the government of Israel.
20: Huckabee wanted to criticize Wikipedia because, you know, there are some good things in Wikipedia, but there's also some things that aren't true. So you can't just throw Wikipedia up as authoritative, I don't think.
6: Well, these are knowable facts. Like, I'm
5: in Jordan,
6: by the way.
5: The numbers are down. In Syria, the numbers are down. In Lebanon,
6: saying,
5: the numbers are down.
6: I'm
5: just telling you that
6: there are about twice as many Christians.
5: But they live in the enclave. They are not native Qataris.
20: They're not citizens.
6: Okay. We're mixing so many different categories here. I'm just saying, I get things wrong all the time. You've just gotten something wrong, and I think it's important to acknowledge it. There are many more Christians in Qatar than there are in Israel. Fact.
5: How many?
6: Now you caught me.
20: I love this because this is what Tucker did to Ted Cruz. Where is the promise found in Genesis of the land to Abraham, Isaac, and Jacob? Caught him. And here, Ambassador Huckabee caught Tucker on this one. This was good.
6: Oh, no, I can look at my phone, but I was just there and there are many
20: it's
6: more.
20: Kind of bumbling
6: whatever.
20: Here. Christianity is protected in Israel. And I know plenty of Christians in Israel, and they're able to worship freely. I've done it. I've been there. But the same is not true of a lot of the other Muslim countries. So if you're going to criticize these other countries. Don't criticize Israel on this. Finally, I want to end with a recent conversation on Tucker Carlson's podcast featuring guest Nick Fuentes. The interview is mind-boggling. It stirred a lot of controversy, especially around comments about Israel and the Jews. You'll be shocked when you hear what Nick said.
7: Well, the

0: clip is all you need. And here's an example of this. This is Nick Fuentes talking about the Holocaust, but he's comparing it to baking cookies. How sick is this guy?
1: Max says, if I take 1 hour to cook a batch of cookies and Cookie Monster has 15 ovens working 24 hours a day, every day for 5 years, how long does it take Cookie Monster to make 6 million batches of cookies?
0: Okay, so obviously he's younger, but just the grin, he knows exactly what this is talking about. He knows exactly what the person is saying. So there's this conspiracy. The Holocaust is minimized. It wasn't as bad as 6 million Jews because the ovens couldn't have burned them fast enough. How sick is this guy that he would say this? And he's defined by clips. Well, if I said something like this, I better be canceled. I better not get any platforms. And Tucker, to have him, shows me Tucker's position on all of this stuff.
1: I don't know. That's a good question. Certainly,
0: To laugh, to think this is
1: really
0: something
1: correct to me. Wait a
0: he
1: second.
0: Needs to go to Auschwitz. I've been to Auschwitz.
1: And you have 15 ovens, probably in four different kitchens, right? Doing 24 hours a day every day for 5 years. How long would it take you to make 6 million? I don't know. It certainly wouldn't be 5 years, right? The math doesn't seem to add up there. The math doesn't quite seem to add up there. I don't think you'd result in 6 million, maybe 200 to 300,000.
0: So there it is. Like, okay, so even like 2 to 300,000, oh, that's okay? Exterminating a people because they're Jewish? This is where they will lead you. And this is where these conspiracies will lead you if you let it. You should be furious about a guy like Nick Fuentes. And Tucker, we're not saying that everything Israel does and will do and has done is good, but we're saying as a general rule, we need to support this miracle nation. And I believe that from many levels. One is it is important for us to cooperate with the democracy in the Middle East that has our back and can help us develop technology, defensive and offensive weapons, and share intelligence. I think it is America first to support Israel financially and all these other ways. But on the next level and the higher level and a more important level is that God has a special promise on that people and on that land. And that is still in play. And we need to support Israel as a nation. And if we do, I believe we're going to prosper. If we don't, we will be destroyed. I'm thankful that we can get the record straight and make sure we all understand how we should be thinking about Israel. Why do I love Israel? Well, one of the main reasons is because Israel brought forth the Messiah, the Savior. For that, I will forever love the Jewish people and the nation of Israel. And they gave us the scriptures. And the Bible says that we've all sinned, we've all fallen away. We're all like sheep that have gone away, and the Lord has laid on him, the Messiah, according to Isaiah, the iniquity of us all. Jesus came exactly as predicted. Where he was born was predicted. All of these things. He came, he lived a perfect life, he did great, incredible miracles, he blessed so many people, yet he died as a sinner. He's not a sinner, but he died in our place. He rose again. And he invites anyone to simply put their trust in him and be saved from their sins. That is the good news. That is why, one of the reasons at least, we should support Israel and the Jewish people.
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4: American Family News, I'm Robert Thornton. A Minnesota man is charged in connection with a foiled mass shooting plot at Mall of America. More from Fox's Kristen Goodwin.
5: Sheikhtoon Mohammed charged with knowingly receiving a firearm and ammunition in order to commit terrorism. The 18-year-old of Richfield, Minnesota, is accused of telling an FBI informant he planned to carry out a mass casualty shooting attack later this month at Mall of America in the name of ISIS. Federal officials, citing a string of messages he sent detailing the plot, arresting him Tuesday during an arranged meeting to buy an assault rifle. Minnesota Governor Tim Walz taking to X to say in part he is grateful for the swift and professional action to keep Minnesotans safe. Reps for Mall of America echoing this, saying the safety and security of everyone who visits and works there has always been our highest priority. Kristen Goodwin, Fox News.
4: Today, the Democratic National Committee sued President Donald Trump's administration for recent television advertisements that allegedly promoted his political message while costing taxpayers millions of dollars. The complaint filed in the U.S. District Court for the District of Columbia alleges that the ads are illegal government-sponsored propaganda and accused Trump of personally directing them. It asked the court to declare the ads illegal and stop the use of federal funds to pay for them. An attorney for Krista Pike, the Tennessee death row inmate who survived two doses of lethal injection drugs, says she has regained consciousness and is speaking. Here's Fox's Jonathan Siri.
6: A judge granted a request from Krista Pike's legal team asking that the state preserve all evidence of that botched execution that occurred last week. This includes syringes, medication, trash, anything in that execution chamber that would assist with the investigation into what went wrong. Krista Pike survived two rounds of lethal injection drugs. Her lawyers say her arms have burns and blisters from the botched execution. She remains shackled to her hospital bed. Tennessee Governor Bill Lee has placed a temporary pause on all executions in his state during the investigation.
4: The agency setting rules for global health care is pressing Russia for more information on a death at a Siberian plague research institute. Fox's Lillian Wu reports.
7: The World Health Organization says it's still in the dark about specifics of the death of a lab worker in Siberia, which prompted a hospital quarantine amid concerns about the plague.
8: We would like more information to understand which laboratory tests were conducted, which pathogens were evaluated, and if this individual didn't die from plague, then how did she die?
7: WHO Acting Director of Epidemic and Pandemic Management, Dr. Maria Van Kerkhove, says it's looking into those who may have had contact with that employee. Russian officials haven't linked the case to pneumonic plague and say no case of plague has been registered in the region in southeastern Siberia. Lillian Wu, Fox News.
4: Religious freedom advocates are raising alarms over a controversial development in California, where state housing mandates are increasingly putting church properties in the crosshairs. Here's a report from AFN's Chris Woodward.
2: Under state guidelines, cities must designate land to accommodate projected population growth and housing needs. However, some municipalities are targeting church-owned properties for rezoning, sparking fears of forced sales or seizures. Brad Dacus, president of Pacific Justice Institute, joined Washington Watch to unpack how these sweeping housing mandates are impacting local congregations.
9: Lakewood went ahead and decided to, they're working on it, it's still being debated, and our attorney appeared and made it very clear that this is very objectionable because they said, okay, all these 10 churches, we're going to zone them. They could be churches, but we're going to zone it also to be used for public housing. Now, they didn't use eminent domain. They didn't say we're going to use eminent domain ourselves. They just said we're going to zone this for public housing. Well, here's the problem. Here's the real rub here. Companies can come in and say to a court, look, the city is not meeting their requirements to implement government housing, public housing. So we're going to do it. And the law allows them to file independent actions and be able to seek eminent domain against churches.
4: See more news at AFN.net.
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11: That is my colleagues, ladies and gentlemen, who interrupted me there, but that's okay. I rarely do that myself.
12: Yeah.
11: Ed Tagliano, good morning, rolling, rolling, rolling, Ed.
12: Yeah. Good morning to you, sir.
11: That's from...
12: That's Rawhide.
11: Rawhide, yeah. Right? Rolling, rolling, rolling. All right, Wesley Wildman, good morning, Wesley.
14: Good morning.
11: Brad Jackson.
15: Howdy.
11: So, we thank you, everybody who's called in already, yesterday and today, to make your gift to American Family Radio Share-a-thon. We very, very, very, very much appreciate it. And we are... this is our, you call it, you call it biannual if it's twice a year.
12: Yeah, I think that's
11: is that
12: right.
11: Correct?
12: Yeah, I think
11: our biannual fundraiser. We do this in the spring and we do this in the fall.
12: 3 days each.
11: 3 days each. So there you go. So we appreciate everybody who's already called in this morning and participated yesterday and made your gift or donation to American Family Radio. Ed, what are we doing? Set up this hour for us, if you would.
12: All right. Well, from 10 o'clock, so just 7 minutes in.
11: Central time
12: until 1 p.m. Again, Central Time. Today we have a Founders Day $75,000 challenge. Now, what is Founders Day? That is the middle day of our Share-a-thons.
11: Yep.
12: So it falls on a Wednesday during the spring and the fall Share-a-thon, where we honor your dad and Wesley's grandfather, Brother Don Wildman, the founder of this ministry. And so periodically we will have challenges to encourage people to give in honor of what Brother Don did in obedience to the call of God on his life. And what does that mean? So a challenge. A group of supporters has generously donated leading up the Share-a-thon, and they are now challenging, and we are challenging our listeners to come alongside. We are challenging. We're challenging them, Tim, to come alongside to support the work of AFA and AFR. And so we use that kind of challenge incentive to encourage people to kind of focus in.
11: Because people need an incentive.
12: Well, yeah, you know, it's busy out there, Tim. People are busy. Sometimes they'll say, I'll
11: wait.
12: We
11: need a hook. We need a gimmick. We need something, right?
12: You know, I wouldn't call it a gimmick, Tim.
13: There's a reason why they are discounts and coupons.
12: Yes, it's exactly right. You want to get people thinking about what is happening rather than postponing it.
11: Yes.
12: You know, and putting it off. We're saying, hey, listen, we're challenging you right
11: we
12: now.
11: We are.
12: And
11: bring it.
12: Yes.
11: So, right. Go ahead. I'm sorry.
12: Yeah, you made the whole thing sound ridiculous is what you did. All right, folks, I'll tell you what. I'm just gonna be the Tim Wildman straight talk here, okay? This is straight talk. All right. We come 3 days in the spring, in the fall, because you're adults.
11: Right.
12: You know, I'm sure you could guess that this is a pretty expensive endeavor
11: to have
12: a large network like this. We have to pay everything from insurance on it to airtime.
11: Satellite time.
12: We have staff. We have over 100 people working here. Not all work at AFR, but a lot of them do to keep this ministry running. We have engineers who have to go on the road to make repairs.
11: And the engineers have to have trucks.
12: And they have to have trucks. And all those trucks have insurance. And
11: now gasoline.
12: They
11: got to have gasoline.
12: Exactly.
11: Yeah. Do they use diesel?
12: Yeah.
11: Wiping my brow on that one.
12: So we're just coming to you, treating you like you. Have expenses. If you believe in what American Family Radio is doing, we do come and ask you to give.
11: Amen.
12: And we try to make it a little fun with challenges and whatnot, despite the fact that Tim clearly doesn't care about those kind of things. So here's the number. If you care about it, here's the number to call, 877-616-2396. That number again, 877-616-2396. Now, where does that go? Wesley, if people call that number, who's answering the phone around here?
13: Either our staff or our supporters that have driven from different parts of the country to volunteer their time here at our headquarters. We're just down the hallway in our devotion room. We removed all the chairs. We put up our tables. We put up our phones and our computer screens. And we have staff and listeners like yourself who are down the hall taking calls. And in years past, some shows will host their radio program. And so if you listen throughout the day, some of the programs, you'll hear the phones ringing. You'll hear people talking in the background. And that's Share-a-thon Central, and that's where we are taking your phone calls, just down the hallway at our headquarters here in Tupelo, Mississippi.
12: And if you don't want to talk to any of those fine people, I understand that. Some people just like to hang out by themselves.
11: Antisocial.
12: They don't want to talk to people.
11: No.
12: We have provided a way for you to still give.
11: Right.
12: And that is you can go online, give online safely and securely at AFR.net.
11: AFR.net, or call and make a gift and be as generous as you can. Seriously, folks, this is our time of the year where we say, hey, we need your financial help.
13: One of our one of our listeners, our supporters down the hall that's in Share-a-thon Central that's taking calls right now, he's going to be on at 10:30 Central Time on this program on today's issues, and he has a funny story that he's going to share. I've invited him on. I want him to. I could try to do it myself,
12: right?
13: But it wouldn't do it justice. He also has some show and tell, so if you're watching online, you'll be able to see some of that. But here at 10:30 Central Time, we'll have one of our volunteers that's taking the phone call. He'll come on.
11: From Montana.
13: Yep,
12: from Montana. But you know what one of the best things about our brother Wayne, who will be coming in?
11: Yeah.
12: Is he's from the Boston area. Originally. So yesterday, he and
11: as are you.
12: Yes, I am. And then Bobby Rosa, who's one of our radio staffers here. We're all sitting down in the couch and chair area when we first come in the ministry. We're just talking about Boston and our experiences. We all graduated from high school within about 3 years, so we're
11: really?
12: The same age.
11: In the same area.
12: Yeah.
11: Huh. All right. Well, that's cool.
13: So while Boston, up in the northeast corner, far away from the Bible Belt, still can't serve a purpose.
12: Yes. Yes. So it is a pretty spiritually cold place. Yeah.
13: But there's a lot of, I say a lot. There are Christians that are serving there faithfully, and we're thankful for those. In fact, we had people call from Maryland yesterday.
12: Yeah, we did.
13: That called in to give financially
11: Blue
13: for the
11: states.
13: Work that we're doing. Yep.
12: Yep.
11: Blue states.
13: We got radio stations there too.
11: Yeah, that's right.
12: You know, I for years have said we need to get a station up in Boston. I looked at the cost of buying a radio station in the Boston area.
11: Yeah.
12: It would be enormous, like $12 million. It's insane how expensive it would be. So
11: you know what, though? We have the app now.
12: Yes.
11: So people can listen on the app, and we don't have to buy a tower.
12: That's right.
11: Like Boston.
12: Yeah.
11: All right, let's hear from one of our folks who listens to us and supports us and believes in our mission here at American Family Radio. Let's hear from them.
14: Yes, my name is Ron. I'm a deputy sheriff in Decatur County, Tennessee. I was just calling to share with the listeners that 3 years ago, about 2 o'clock in the morning, I was awakened by the Holy Spirit, and He guided me into the living room, and the next thing I knew, I was on my knees, and I was hearing the most powerful voice unimaginable, and it was our Lord Jesus Christ, and He was telling me, tell them I'm coming very, very soon. Tell them I'm coming very, very soon. Now, I was not dreaming. I was not sleepwalking. This really did happen to me 3 years ago, and I'm obeying my Lord and Savior Jesus Christ. I'm telling you. So I don't want to stand before Him and not be able to cast crowns at His feet. I want to be a soul winner, and I want to encourage all my other brothers and sisters who wear the uniform of police officers. When you have a person in the back seat and you're transporting them to jail, that's a perfect opportunity to witness to them and tell them about Jesus. I mean, they're a captive audience, so perfect time to tell them about Jesus. God bless.
11: Well, thank you, brother. Appreciate it very much. And we do support the men and women who are peace officers.
12: Amen.
11: Across America, keep us safe and help.
12: It's called the Thin Blue Line.
11: Yeah. Amen. We'll appreciate that, brother, calling from I forgot what county, but he's calling from the
12: Tennessee.
11: State of Tennessee. 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And Wesley, if people want to call in right now, like Billy has from Lenore, North Carolina, and Marvin has from Mount Pleasant, Iowa, and Marie has from Wiley, Texas, what do they need to do?
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12: And I would like to give us some additional information. I'd like to give the scripture verse here, folks. The theme of our Share-a-thon here this fall is Stand Firm. That comes from the scripture. So our team that prays and plans before each Share-a-thon months in advance, they try to find what they feel like is a good theme for the Share-a-thon, and it is rooted, anchored in the scripture. Everything that Christians do that is of a spiritual nature should be rooted in scripture. So the Stand Firm Share-a-thon is from 1 Corinthians 16, verses 13 and 14. And it says, be on your guard, stand firm in the faith, be courageous, be strong, do everything in love. That is the theme of our Share-a-thon. I would also like to make mention Tim, of the premiums that we have available for those who are giving of a, in a certain amount. So for a one-time gift of $150 or more, you will receive a book. It is It's My Turn, Volume 2, and it is the collected radio spots of Don Wildman. A lot of you listen to this show, but also throughout the day, we play those radio spots from Brother Don. They're very powerful. People love them. And so some of our staff transcribed a bunch of those, put it into book form. We had one version, Volume 1, last year, I think. And so this year it is Volume 2 of It's My Turn. So that's for a one-time gift of $150 or more. Or if you become a Great Commission partner, I'll explain what that means here in just a second, with a monthly gift of $30 or more, you'll not only receive It's My Turn Volume 2, but you'll also receive an AFR lunch cooler. Very nice quality. It's small. It's not a big igloo cooler, but it's small enough for lunch and a drink and apple, whatever you might bring or take to work. And by Great Commission partner, Tim, what do we mean by that?
11: Well, you know, a Great Commission, we are about spreading the good news of Jesus Christ, right?
12: Amen.
11: And that you can that takes different shapes and forms, but basically, bottom line is that's what we're doing is communicating that the message of the God of the Bible and God's Son, Jesus Christ, and the story of redemption of man individually and all of us who pray to receive Christ, and he changes our lives, and we believe that, you know, wholeheartedly we wouldn't be here today, as do the people who support us. They believe in the message of the Lord as found in the Bible. So that's by Great Commission partners. That's just what we call our folks who support us on a monthly basis. So that's what we're talking about. You are listening to today's issues. This is the American Family Radio Fall Share-a-thon. It's October, so it's fall, even though the weather in a lot of places still feels like summer's hanging on. But fall is in the air in a lot of places across the country. Now, Fred, you got a weather story for us, right?
15: Yeah, it has been a quiet hurricane season here in the East Coast, the Atlantic hurricane season. We haven't had a hurricane, but you may be waking up this morning to a story of a possible hurricane that is developing. It's a tropical storm right now in the eastern part of Mexico, the Gulf of America. The name of this storm has been given as Isaias, and actually it's, I think, Spanish for Isaiah. So tropical storm, I'm going to call it Isaiah,
11: okay,
15: is forming early this morning in the warm waters. The Gulf of America right now, the waters are around 85 degrees after a very hot summer. So what's happening, according to the models that we are seeing, this tropical storm is going to move east through the Gulf of America and then move north, coming ashore somewhere between Mobile, Alabama, and on over almost to Tallahassee.
11: That's a big stretch of land that they're being looked at.
15: It's a big chunk, yeah. And these are models, right, so we always have to be careful about that.
11: Right.
15: But they say by the time it reaches that Gulf shore, it will be perhaps a Category 2 hurricane, 100-plus winds, and a lot of rain.
11: Yeah.
15: So that area of the Gulf Coast, they're on alert. And they say, you know, the winds will dissipate as it gets inland, but it's going to be a stormy weekend for those folks.
11: Yeah, I've got some family going down to the beach, and
13: I'm one of them.
11: You're one of them. You're going down the beach, right?
13: That's right.
11: So when are you going?
13: We leave Friday night, and we're going to drive halfway, and then wake
11: That's
13: up.
11: That's what
13: Saturday.
11: You think?
13: The weather has another.
11: Yeah, other plan. No, I got some family going down to the Gulf Shores, and we're seeing them going to Destin, I think, but
12: yeah,
11: we have some family going to the Gulf Shores area and some friends, and they go down for this National Shrimp Festival. You've heard of this?
12: I have not.
11: Yeah. You know what a shrimp is, right?
12: I do.
11: Yeah, and you know what
12: and a festival. And you're talking about the kind you eat, not not people who are trying out for the basketball team.
11: No, good point. You know, it's a National Shrimp Festival down on Gulf Shores. And so that thing's supposed to be starting tomorrow. the 8th through the 11th, and I don't know what they're going to do. I guess I don't know what they'll do. I don't know what you do when you got something big like that planned, and then
12: because you're not. I was thinking about this as the people have been talking in the community and around about this storm coming. You drive somewhere where you're not used to the terrain, you know, because sometimes bridges can wash out. There's kind of flooding, you know, streets, roads can flood. You're not familiar with the area. Right. You're not.
11: Be careful.
12: Yeah, you got to be careful.
11: Yeah, it's the 53rd annual National Shrimp Festival they're having down.
12: Wow.
11: Yeah, I've never been, but sounds
12: delicious.
11: Sounds delicious.
12: Sounds like a delicious festival.
11: That's right.
12: Well, the Southeast has had a I don't know if it's officially a drought over
11: it's
12: the
11: been
12: summer.
11: Canceled.
12: It's been very. What's that?
11: Excuse me for interrupting here, but I was just reading the 53rd annual National Shrimp Festival in Gulf Shores, Alabama, scheduled for October 8th through the 11th, has been canceled due to severe weather. So
12: next year it'll be the first annual. They'll have to
11: start all over again.
12: Well, they're trying to keep people from coming in during
11: because they're
12: weather.
11: Telling people to evacuate.
13: There's a lot of football. Yeah. There's a lot of high school football games get moved up to Thursday.
11: Oh, is that right? Yeah, and then also the Alabama Georgia football game in Tuscaloosa, that's in question, I think.
15: Yeah,
11: and that's pretty important person going to be there too, right?
15: President Trump's supposed to go to that game.
12: Yep.
11: You know what President Trump's doing? Which I don't blame him.
12: Yeah.
11: Because he's the president. What he wants to.
12: Yeah.
11: If he wants to go to a ball game, he says, sign me up.
12: That's kind of like us guys at our houses, right? We're the men of the family. The
11: yeah,
12: husbands.
11: The only difference is we do it with a channel flipper.
12: We do what we want, don't we? Who's with me? If I want to go to a ball game, I tell my wife I'm going. The president does.
11: At this point, the rest of us will remain silent so we don't incriminate ourselves.
12: Listen, folks, this is the kind of witty banter you can't get anywhere else.
13: No, you can't.
12: And so let this be an encouragement to you.
11: We run our house. Who's with me, Ed says. Nobody raises their hand. Nobody. All right, listen. Seriously, President Trump is going to the scheduled to go to the Alabama-Georgia game in Tuscaloosa on Saturday night, but who knows now with the weather being what it is. But, we'll see what happens there.
12: I was making a point here to try to get this conversation back to Share-a-thon.
11: Were you making a point?
12: Might I continue?
11: Go ahead and make your point.
12: It was kind of an obscure point, but I was trying to make
11: you
12: it.
11: You go.
12: We are in our fall share-a-thon, folks, and we are in the midst between now and 1 p.m. Central Time, a Founders Day $75,000 challenge in honor of Brother Don Wildman, who started this ministry. So here is the phone number for you to call if you would like to give. 877-616-2396. We do ask you to be as generous as you can. We all know, folks, we absolutely know we're suffering with everyone else in terms of gas prices and grocery prices. 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
11: Yeah, but we do ask you to make a value judgment here. 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
12: That's right. The answer is obvious, folks.
11: Yeah.
12: Listen, cheese and crackers, you can get a lot of nutrition out of that. No, folks, we do understand.
11: Right, we do.
12: We're sympathetic. So we are joking. We're just saying just be as generous as you can. 877-616-2396.
11: If you're antisocial and don't want to talk to anybody, but you still want to give, Ed,
12: oh, yeah, you just go to AFR.net, and you can give safely. Tim, and securely. 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
11: Safely and securely. 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
16: My name is Robbie and Rose. I am from Madison, Mississippi, and I listen to AFR all day. My radio stays on it all day. My kids listen to it. We are very edified by everything that is published and said on AFR. It has been truly a blessing to me and to my family. Thank you guys so much for reaching out and keeping us informed. God bless you, and keep up the good work.
11: Amen. Well, thank you, sister. Calling from Madison, Mississippi. We appreciate hearing from, I forgot, what did you say her name? Catch her name?
17: Yep. Marion.
11: Marion. Thank you, Marion. That blessed us here to hear that special comment, commending us for our work here at American Family Radio. We truly are American Family Radio because guess what? We are hearing from folks who are calling in, making their donations from all over the country, including Kurt in Malvern. These people just called the last hour. Kurt in Malvern, Arkansas. Steve in Moorhead, Kentucky. Vivian in Gonzales, Louisiana. Moise from Woodville, Texas. Donald in Cleveland, Tennessee. They got some great whitewater rafting up in that area, by the way.
12: Yeah.
11: If you ever want to go, you know, risk your life.
12: I'm all about the outdoor sports,
11: well,
12: man.
11: You need to go. I would pay to watch a video cam shot of you going down the Ocoee River.
12: Yeah, really? How much would you pay? We could make that happen.
11: I'll raise some money here to watch you, videotape you. You know those things can send you. Have you ever been on a whitewater rafting trip?
12: I have not.
11: Yeah, I'm talking about it.
12: Why don't we do a live Trivia Friday on the whitewater?
11: On the water?
15: I'll report from here.
12: We also have callers from Ohio, Iowa,
13: Kansas.
12: Let's see, Michigan. We
13: North Carolina.
12: So...
11: These people have names, right?
12: Well, I'm just saying, it is a national radio network.
11: Yeah, it is. So, all right, we're going to take a short time out right here, and we'll talk about this whitewater rafting trip because I'm afraid they'd lose one of us, though.
12: Well, we don't need to do that.
11: No, I mean, all right, we'll be back after this short time out with more of. 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
18: One of the fondest memories I have of Brother Don is maybe silly to some people, but it stuck in my mind after all these years. And I'm saying this because I've been here over 30 years, and this was something kind of humorous, yet... You know, just the human side of him. We tend to idolize people that are in a position like that. Not to say that we don't. We respect them, but not idolize. And he was always a pipe smoker. Some people might not even know what a pipe smoker is anymore because they have the tobacco in an old-fashioned pipe. And he would come in. Of course, you know, he was conscious of being, you know, the woes of smoking, you know, but he'd have his pipe in his office and had a garbage can. It was a metal garbage can. Of course, we all have plastic now, but it was a metal garbage can. Of course, he had all kinds of little tapes and prints and papers and things. And so we all smelled smoke one morning. And, of course, Forrest Ann came out of her office, and they were next door to each other. And she said, "Don, what on earth are you doing?" He hadn't even realized that he was so busy with his work. Of course, everybody, you know, was trying to figure out where the smoke was coming from, that smell and everything. He had set his garbage can on fire. He was just kind of like, "Okay, oh well." I think Forrest Ann probably carried it outside and put it out. I don't really remember the end of that one, but it was so humorous and funny to us that he was so, engrossed in what he was doing that he didn't even realize it had happened, I don't guess.
17: Brother Don has been standing in the gap for families, and Linda has been standing behind him since the inception of this ministry more than 40 years ago. We praise the Lord for our founders' obedient service, and we invite you to make a gift in their honor during Share-a-thon on AFR.
19: 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I am so thankful for all the ways that y'all contribute to God's kingdom. 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
20: 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AFA saved my life. 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I'm a truck driver. 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I was not happy to hear Tony Evans or Alan Jackson preaching Jesus. No matter what I did, that is the only sound I could get. Trivia Friday really caught my attention. The laughter, the goodness that Tim, Fred, and AJ and others had was so fun and got me to listen in every Friday. Then one night, Alan Jackson gave his sinner's prayer and pulling doubles got a two-lane road. I get my heart to Jesus. And I have been sober for 22 months, and I've been growing in the Lord ever since. 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Thank you, Jesus, and AFR for being warriors for Jesus. God had his hand on my radio, and I thank him for his grace. 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
12: We get that from 1 Corinthians 16, verses 13 and 14, which says, "Be on your guard, stand firm in the faith, be courageous, be strong, do everything in love." 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
11: And folks, if you want to make a donation to American Family Radio, we need your help. 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
12: communists,
11: secularists and the communists and the people.
12: I'm not afraid to say it.
11: Yeah, the God haters. So we're doing what we can here to impact our culture, our society. Here's our phone number to reach us to make a gift. 877-616-2396. Just call that number. 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And one of our staff or a phone volunteer that is a listener like you who's come here to help us answer the phones will pick up and receive your donation. 877-616-2396. 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Tim, Ed, Wesley, and Fred. And we have a guest in studio, right, Wesley?
13: We do. At the top of the hour, I mentioned that we had a funny story from one of our listeners and our supporters. We had the opportunity, our guest here, Wayne Thomas, we were able to travel to Greece together. And while we were there, a couple days in, he shared a funny story with me. And then also I found out that he was going to be at Share-a-thon. So I was like, you know what? It would be really good for our audience. And Dad, I'm going to tell you right now before we get started, don't interrupt here. Okay, you're going to feel it. The urge is going to come up to want to interject with, as it always does. With Wayne.
11: I am very good at, I'm a good listener.
13: Okay. Huh? Wayne has got a story that he's going to share, and you're going to feel the urge as he shares it.
11: I just need to take it?
13: Just take it.
11: So, but Wayne has been with us. Wayne, you went with us to D.C. and Williamsburg, too.
21: Yeah, that's right. Just to D.C.
11: Yeah, D.C., okay. To Mount Vernon. We went to Mount Vernon, though.
21: Yes. And then.
11: So where do you live? I'm not supposed to interrupt, and I'm not going to. No, I just need.
13: I'm going to set this up after this.
11: Are you going to do the interview, Wesley?
13: You can finish that question. Go ahead.
11: Where do you live, Wayne?
21: I live in Great Falls, Montana.
11: All right.
13: And he drove, I guess?
21: Well, I flew to Memphis, and then I drove down from there.
3: But where do you fly from where to get to Memphis?
21: I just flew from Great Falls to Denver, and then from there to Memphis. Yeah, any flights out of Great Falls, you either fly into Denver or Salt Lake City, but mostly Denver. Okay.
3: But you listen to AFR in Great Falls?
21: Yes, 91.5 FM.
3: Mm-hmm. Well, we appreciate it, brother.
21: Okay.
3: Thanks for coming down to help us answer the phones. I'm telling you all this before I feel like I'm going to get abused by you.
21: You are.
3: Okay, well. Okay, so is this the point where in this interview I need to, you said just be quiet, Weston? Is that right?
13: When the urge arises.
3: So you said I'm going to have an urge to interrupt.
13: Oh, yeah, you will.
3: Okay. Right.
21: Well, this is supposed to be an interview, so it's supposed to be interactive.
13: Okay. So, Wayne, welcome to today's issues.
21: Thank you.
13: Glad that you're here. This is your first time on radio with us, right?
21: Yes.
13: All right.
21: Yes.
13: So, while we were in Greece, a story came up, and it was funny, and then I'd like for you to share that with us.
21: Okay. So, in September 23, I went to the Spiritual Heritage Tour in Washington, D.C., and then the following month, I went to the AFA at the ARC, where Alex McFarland was one of the guest speakers. And since I traveled alone, Allison put me on the bus next to Tim.
3: In D.C.?
21: D.C., and I was honestly very excited about that.
3: Yeah.
21: And I know Wednesday night when the whole thing began, when we were at dinner, Tim's windbreaker fell off the back of his chair, and I happened to be standing there, so I picked it up, and I said, "Sire, I have restored your royal robe." Allison said, "Don't say that. Don't encourage him."
3: My wife told you that. Don't encourage him, right?
21: Yes, yes. So then Thursday, Tim started calling me Jerry.
3: Your name's Wayne.
21: Wayne.
3: It's always been Wayne, right?
21: Well.
3: It's never been Jerry.
21: Well, it is now.
13: It's Jerry.
3: I don't know why I did that. But
21: so,
3: anyway.
21: So, and the first time he said it, I wasn't sure if I understood him properly. And I sat there thinking, did he just call me Jerry? And he kept doing it. And I thought, I must be misunderstanding him. Yeah. And after a while, I thought, he thinks my name is Jerry. And I don't know how to tell him it's not. So Saturday morning, we were heading to Mount Vernon, and Tim had just finished making his announcements. And he put in the microphone to me, and he said, "Jerry, would you open us up in prayer?" And I sat there.
3: Oh, man.
21: I sat there, I thought, well, maybe there's somebody on the bus named Jerry that wants to pray. And finally I said, my name is Wayne. So I happen to work with a man named Jerry who's an AFR listener. And, well, as a matter of fact, here he is. And so,
5: hi, Tim. I'm Jerry.
3: This is great. For those who are watching us on our YouTube or Facebook or our own video, Wayne brought a picture of
21: Jerry, the real Jerry,
3: who lives in Great Falls, Montana, not Minnesota, Montana, and works with you.
21: Yes,
13: and he listens.
3: And he sent me. He's got a picture of the real Jerry, saying hi, Tim. I'm Jerry.
5: Holding up a big sign.
3: Yeah, that is so funny.
21: Did Frank get to see that?
15: Yeah,
22: I did.
15: I saw it.
21: So
5: that's hilarious.
21: When I got back the following week, I said, Jerry, I got to be you last week. He said, well, how do you mean? And so I told him the story, and he says, yeah, I really like that one guy that's on that radio program, that Alex Trebek. He's really sharp. And I said,
3: oh, man.
21: Alex Trebek? He was the host of Jeopardy, and he passed away. Right. Are we talking about the same thing? And I said, oh, you mean Alex McFarland? Yeah, that's him. Well, during one of Alex's Thursday visits on this show, he shared with the panel what a boring person he really was. And he said, I am the mayor of Dull. So when I saw him the following month, I presented one of his books to him, and I said, Alex, would you do me the honors and would you make it from the mayor of Dole? Now, my wife tells me that I have a tendency to mumble when I talk. And so when I asked him that, he paused and he looked at me and he said, how about if I make it to the mayor? And I thought, I'm not the mayor. You are. So he signed it. And as I was walking away, he said, it's Mike, right? I said, it's Wayne.
3: Or Jerry.
12: There are people here that have been calling you Jerry.
21: Well, this story has taken on a life of its own.
3: It has. I genuinely apologize. Done that before.
21: No, because you have given me a legacy.
3: Yeah.
13: And you on the bus there, too, when you said, oh, well, my bad, just call me Tom.
21: Oh, I'm sorry. I forgot that part. Yeah. Well, after...
3: I asked you to pray as Jerry.
21: Jerry. All right. Okay, on the bus. And Wayne prayed instead.
3: Yeah, Wayne prayed instead.
21: Yeah, but when I said, my name is Wayne, and you sort of dropped the microphone, you said, oh, you can call me Tom. We'll be Tom and Jerry.
3: We'll be Tom and Jerry.
12: Tom and Jerry.
13: Oh, so, we got some show and tells today we're going to get to.
21: So when I walked away, here comes Walker and Wesley. Hey, Jerry.
12: Yes.
3: This is on our D.C. trip still, right?
21: No, this is...
3: Greece trip.
21: This is at the AFA at the Ark.
3: Oh, AFA at the Ark. Okay, so you're still
21: Alice
3: Jerry.
21: Signed my book. Okay. Well...
3: Yeah, yeah. It's a joke now.
21: I sort of took a break until Walker and Wesley saw me.
3: Yeah.
21: And so I had my picture taken with them, and instead of smiling, I said, my name's not Jerry or Mike.
13: And wish
21: Chris Woodward when I need him, you know, because of the height factor. So after that, an idea spawned in my head. Yeah. I thought, I need to have a T-shirt made up to let everybody know my name isn't Jerry or Mike. And I thought, well, and I've often heard on this program that you have to have a one-syllable name to be on the program.
3: That's true.
21: And I thought, well, I have a one-syllable name. And now this is the second reason why I'm wearing the Bruins shirt, because
12: Boston Bruins hockey.
21: Right, because I think I'm about to skate on thin ice here. So, but in addition to my name, when I heard about the one-syllable names on this program, I thought, okay, you have Tim, Ed, Fred, Ray, and Chris. But I thought, wait a minute, that's Timothy, Edward, Frederick, Raymond, and Christopher. Those aren't one-syllable names.
12: Right.
3: Yeah, so, technically.
21: So I have two editions of this T-shirt. And so the first one...
3: T-shirt holding up, my name is not Jerry or Mike.
21: My name's not Jerry or Mike. And on the back side, I have... And I have Wayne. A real one-syllable name.
3: Well, that's true.
21: And then I have all your names spelled out formally.
3: Right.
21: Now, and then I have those who made the cut. Alex.
3: That's one syllable.
21: Well, no, that's two syllables.
3: But that's true.
21: His real first name is Neil.
12: And I didn't know that.
21: Yes.
3: Yeah, I didn't know Alex was Neil.
21: Well, I thought he revealed that on, I'm not sure if it was on this
3: or... I think
21: or
3: he's on the FBI list.
21: Oh, is he?
3: Neil McFarland.
21: Neil Alexander McFarland, and as he said, that's quite a name for a chicken farmer. And then I have Bert, and I have Brett. Now, so I found out during the Greece tour that I misspelled that. So, and actually, you know, it took me right up until a month before we went to Greece before I finally had this made. So I just kind of put it off. I thought, I've got to get that done. And so then when I found out about Brent's real first name, I decided, well, I need to have a second edition made. So I have the names there again. And this time I have Brent's name spelled properly. And then I found out about Cole. And so I added him.
3: He's our video guy in there.
21: Yes, yes.
3: Cole.
21: And then I have Steve. Yeah. Now, I wasn't sure.
3: Steve
21: Paisley Jordahl.
3: Yeah.
21: And I made your nickname for him known on the buses in Greece, because a lot of people didn't know about today's issues. Yeah. And they didn't know about Tim and his
3: that's unfortunate.
21: Forgetfulness.
3: You know.
21: And so I asked Wesley, is Steve's first name, is it Steven or is it Steve? And he said he wasn't sure, so I put a yellow question mark next to his name.
12: That's great.
21: So if you want to pass it around.
3: Now, the t-shirts.
21: I'm going to Israel with you next month. At least for now I am.
3: Yeah, we're going, brother.
21: So, but I thought, you know, that once you heard about how I...
12: you'll probably still wind up being Jerry.
3: Yeah.
21: Well, that's the other thing, and I'm glad you said that, reminded me, because when we were in Greece, Chuck Bunn dubbed me as Jerry Wayne.
3: So that sounded like a lounge singer. Ladies and gentlemen, welcome back to the Holiday Inn.
12: Jerry Wayne.
3: Jerry Wayne.
21: So it was during that trip that I made a monumental decision of epic proportions that I was going to adopt Jerry Wayne as my official AFA nickname.
12: It works for us.
3: Yeah. But that's right.
13: Wayne and I had a great time. Of course, my brother, and he's, as he mentioned, Chuck and others, and we had close to 75 or 80 of our listeners that traveled with us to Greece. We had a wonderful time, and when he shared that story with me, I thought, you know what, if you're coming down from Montana to help us answer phones for Sheridan, you got to come on the radio and share that
12: story. That's a long trip.
13: It is.
21: Well, it's something I've wanted to do for the last 3 years. And I finally said, I'm going. I've wanted to do this. I wanted to come down and be part of the team.
13: Yep.
21: And so, as I shared in my listener testimony, AFA family, it really has become a family to me.
13: Amen.
3: Oh,
21: so
3: thank you.
21: And I can't imagine ever turning on the radio and find and not hearing AFR. So
12: from your lips to God's ear, brother.
21: Amen. So, and I don't know if this is okay, but I brought some gifts down because I know you've said that you like to receive gifts from the listeners.
3: We do. gift certificates.
21: Gifts. So I have a couple of them.
3: Is there something local from Great Falls, Montana?
21: Well, actually, this first one is from a called the Sweet Palace. It's a candy store.
12: Wow.
21: It's a candy store in a town called Phillipsburg, and it's the world's greatest chocolate.
12: Are these chocolate-covered raisins?
21: It's a variety.
13: I don't see what else is in there.
12: Hang on, that is awesome.
3: It really doesn't matter as long as it's chocolate-covered.
12: Well, what did you get for the rest of the team?
3: Wait a minute. I think we're supposed to do like Christian Brothers and share this chocolate.
12: This
3: is heavy, man.
13: It's probably five pounds of chocolate.
12: That's amazing. It's chocolate-covered raisins, chocolate-covered some kind of
21: almonds,
12: nuts.
21: And
12: it's a little Reese's Cups.
3: Chocolate-covered crickets is what it says. No, I'm kidding. All right, so we got some candy.
21: Yeah, that's the first part of it.
3: All the way from Montana.
21: And that's the brochure. I was up in Glacier National Park, and I found that brochure in a store where I bought these other candies.
3: They call themselves World's Greatest Candy, Sweet Palace.
21: Yes, and it used to be...
3: In Montana.
21: And I have a couple of pictures, that used to be a hardware store until 1998.
3: Oh, wow.
21: And then they converted it into a candy store.
3: Yeah.
21: And on the brochure, you can see they have over 1,000 different types of candies.
3: You just gave us something called Wild Huckleberry Gorgels.
21: Cordials, okay.
12: So this is going to be filled with Wild Huckleberry. I'm trying this right after lunch.
13: That's your dessert.
12: Huckleberry. That looks fantastic.
3: What's a cordial?
12: Well, it's like those cherry, chocolate-covered cherries where it's got the
3: why don't they call them chocolate-covered cherries? That's what I always called them.
21: Well, because...
3: Cordials is a name for them?
12: Cordials.
21: That's a type of candy.
3: I got you.
21: And instead of cherries, it's huckleberry, which is very popular berry.
3: Yeah, I watched
21: Montana.
3: That show when I was
13: like
3: a kid.
13: The pictures here look like an old classic chocolate...
3: Huckleberry hound.
13: Place where they make them where they make everything on site.
21: Yes, they do. As a matter of fact, that's part on the brochure that you can watch them make candy.
3: If folks want to know what we're doing, they wonder what happened to Share-a-thon. When somebody comes all the way from Tupelo, Mississippi, from Great Falls, Montana, and brings us a bunch of chocolate and gifts. Okay. People, we interrupt our regular scheduled program for just a minute, huh?
12: Look at the size of that, about the grizzly bear.
21: Oh, yeah, and so...
3: Have you ever seen a grizzly bear in the wild?
21: No, I did see a black bear cross the highway, and unfortunately, the car in the right lane, it was actually an RV, hit it.
15: Oh.
21: And it went underneath the RV.
3: But you do have grizzly bears in the area, right?
21: Yes, but I've never seen one. And
3: I saw one.
13: Oh, you did on your...
12: I've seen them up in Don't steal Yellowstone. Thunder, Ed. Mine was bigger than the one you saw.
3: Yours is bigger. You don't even know. I haven't even said what. So I was in. Everybody cares about this, right?
21: Yes.
13: Oh, yes. Let me get the number out real quick.
3: Yeah. So if you want to call the phone number and make a donation of chocolates, or you want to make a donation of huckleberries,
12: T-shirts, we'll take anything.
13: Cordials.
12: Call it. 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We do need to give the phone number.
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0: 5 hours for people in the West is nothing. But anyway, so we were up in Yellowstone, and we were driving from Yellowstone to Jackson Hole, you know, into Wyoming. And so Allison, I don't know if you're supposed to pray about this or not, but she asked the Lord, can we see a grizzly bear? That's kind of...
1: I don't see anything wrong with
0: it. Well, anyway, if that's not appropriate, I don't know. But anyway, she did, and guess what?
1: You did.
0: We did. But this grizzly bear, so she's driving, and we're going to Jackson Hole, and I'm on the passenger side, and this is very rare because I was feeling ill that day. So all of a sudden, you know, I'm laid back in the seat, my eyes half closed or closed, and she goes, there's a grizzly. So she's pulled over quick to the side of the road.
1: Yeah.
0: There's a grizzly bear, she said. And I said, well, I'm trying to wake up. What's going on? She goes, no, get up. She said, go get a picture.
1: You mean leave the vehicle?
0: Yeah.
1: Oh.
0: I'm not a little bit groggy. I'm trying to wake up and say, what? A grizzly bear? Go get a picture. Did I hear that right?
1: Yeah.
0: So I get out of the car.
1: Oh, Tim.
0: Well, it's my wife.
1: And a grizzly bear.
0: And a grizzly bear, but, you know, you want to make your wife happy, right? So she prayed. And the prayer was answered, and here I am. So I went around and got out, and... that grizzly bear was probably 50 yards, 75 yards away. Yeah. So it was further enough away for me to, at least I hope it was. But that grizzly bear turned around and looked at me. But it sprinted back into the woods, thank the Lord.
1: Yeah.
0: My prayer was answered.
1: But you don't want him to start thinking that looks like a cordial.
0: No, I know. So, but yeah. So, but sadly, by the time I got my phone out, you know, when you're half awake and you're trying to get your phone and you're trying trying to find your camera app, all the while keeping one eye open for the grizzly bear to decide, you know, to come back at you.
1: Right.
0: Which would be an unfortunate ending.
1: Sure would.
0: Yeah. So I don't know how Allison would have handled that, calling back home. Hey, your dad,
1: your dad's
0: in the hospital. What happened? He got mauled today. Why did he do that? Because I told him to go take a picture of a grizzly bear.
2: She wouldn't have said that, though.
0: No, she said, your dad decided.
2: That's right.
1: Your dad, yeah, he was half awake.
0: So anyway, that was my experience with the grizzly bear. Not in Montana, but in Wyoming. But that's you come from the land of the grizzly.
3: Yes,
0: what I'm saying.
3: And that picture is actually taken inside that store called the Huckleberry Patch.
0: Yeah,
3: which is where I got these cordials from. But that mural is on the wall by the bathrooms, and you can stand there and measure yourself how.
0: So if a grizzly, if a big grizzly is on 2 feet, it can go as high as 7.5 feet.
3: Some
1: are more than that.
0: Yeah.
3: 8 feet.
1: High as the ceiling was.
0: So they can dunk on Shaquille O'Neal, what you're telling me.
3: Okay. Yeah.
0: If they. All right.
4: So we've only got 2 minutes less before our break, and he's going to give a. He's got a gift. One last gift for Ed.
3: Yeah. So
1: Now we're talking.
3: I've heard Ed talk mention on Trivia Friday about the touring vehicles and Glacier. So since I was up there in August and September, I decided, well, I'm going to take some pictures and present these to Ed. So, Ed, these are for you, and those are pictures of the jammers, as they're called. And that's where people can pay, and they
0: go. Wow. At the Glacier National Park.
3: Glacier National Park.
1: I would love to ride around in those.
0: So do you get in one of these, and they drive you through the park?
3: Yes. So
0: Because they're really restricted on you have to get tickets in advance to drive, right?
3: Well, they used to that's the way it was up until I think it was last year or the year before.
0: Yeah.
3: That you had to call at 8 a.m. and you had to make sure that you got a reservation to get in the park because they had to restrict the number of people.
0: There's too many people trying to get in, right?
3: Right. So, you know, and...
0: And there's only like a limited number of months where they open up... What is it called? The
3: Going to the Sun Road is the main road that goes through the park. And so basically from...
1: I'm going to... These are nice frames. I'm going to be honest. My wife is probably going to take these frames.
3: Okay.
1: Hey, thank you very much.
3: You're welcome, Ed. It was a pleasure to meet you.
0: Hey, listen, in all seriousness, Want to thank you, Wayne.
4: Yes, thank you, Wayne.
3: Well,

0: Brother Wayne Thomas, he came all the way from Great Falls, Montana to Tupelo, Mississippi to help us answer our phones during our share-a-thon.
1: If you want to talk to Wayne,
0: just call.
2: Call. What number would they call if they wanted?
0: Well, you got to make a $500 or more gift
1: to get transferred
0: to
1: Wayne.
0: To talk to Wayne.
1: To get
0: Wayne's
1: transferred
0: in high
1: Wayne.
0: Demand.
1: That's right.
0: When he's not singing at the Holiday Inn, he's down here helping us answer the share-a-thon. But we'll be back in a minute.
3: Faith, family, freedom. 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
6: For American Family News, I'm Robert Thorne. Federal and state law enforcement in Minnesota apprehended a suspect accused of planning a terrorist attack on behalf of ISIS. U.S. Attorney for the District of Minnesota, Daniel Rosen, revealed to reporters today a criminal complaint, which was filed in federal district court, and provided more information regarding the suspect.
7: The complaint charges Sheikh Dun Abdullahi Mohammed with acquiring an AK-47 assault rifle and 200 rounds of ammunition in order to commit a federal crime of terrorism, including attempting to provide material support to a designated foreign terrorist organization.
6: Rosen also said the suspect planned to kill maybe 30 to 60 people and praised the efforts of law enforcement in stopping him. The 18-year-old wanted to kill non-Muslims and had been under investigation for nearly 2 years, trading messages with a confidential informant. Survivors of the October 7th terror attacks in Israel are sharing their stories. More than 1,200 people were killed by Hamas terrorists, marking the deadliest day for the Jewish people since the Holocaust. Survivor Natalie Sanandaji had this to say on Fox.
8: You don't get to choose what happens to you in life, but you have a choice how to react. And how I chose to react after October 7th is I chose to do something with the fact that I survived. A lot of people ask about survivor's guilt, and I felt that my way to cope with that guilt of, you know, why did I survive, why did they not, I felt that my way of coping was to be a voice for them.
6: As Israel gears up for its first election since the October 7th, 2023 terrorist massacre, Prime Minister Benjamin Netanyahu and his opponents are putting it at the heart of their campaign. A conservative columnist thinks Minnesota is ripe for change. AFN's Chad Groening explains.
9: Nobody expected Minnesota to be in play, but with control of the Senate at stake, Republican Senate candidate Michelle Tafoya is closing the gap with Democrat Lieutenant Governor Peggy Flanagan. According to an average of polls by Real Clear Polling, Flanagan leads the former network sportscaster only by a point and a half, with one poll showing them in a statistical tie. Robert Knight is a columnist for The Washington Times.
10: I think Minnesota is ripe for change. There are a lot of sensible, conservative Midwesterners in Minnesota who really don't like the large-scale corruption under Governor Tim Walz and what's happened in the Somali community and the billions of dollars in fraud. That's got to hurt their feelings about their home state. So it could be time for Minnesota to go through recovery and say that we're done with this far-left radical takeover and we're going to put things right.
9: Knight says there's such a stark contrast between the two candidates.
10: You got a very strong candidate, Michelle Tafoya, who's widely known for sportscasting, and then you got a weak candidate, Peggy Flanagan, the lieutenant governor, who has said all sorts of repeatable left-wing slogans that make no sense and appears in hijabs and just looks like a prisoner of the radical left.
6: The organization known as Moms for Liberty is gathering in the Lone Star State. AFN's Chris Woodward tells us why.
11: Moms for Liberty is celebrating its fifth anniversary with its Joyful Warriors National Summit this week in Dallas. Co-founder Tina Deskovich tells AFN that thousands of parents, activists, and leaders are converging under this year's fitting theme.
12: We'll kick off on Thursday night with a pre-party here in Dallas, Texas. And then Friday morning, we'll have the governor of Texas, Governor Abbott, kick off the general sessions, the breakouts. We are excited to celebrate 5 years. We're excited. Our theme is Boots on the Ground, because Moms for Liberty is the grassroots organization across the country that's shaping the future of this country.
11: The jam-packed three-day event features dozens of high-profile speakers, including Texas Attorney General Ken Paxton, Jennifer Say, Dr. James Lindsay, and Rick Green, co-host of AFR's At the Core program.
6: On Wall Street, stocks were lower today. The Dow dropped 341. The S&P lost 17. The NASDAQ shed 61. West Texas Intermediate crude was down some at about $89 a barrel. That's all our time for now. You can see more news online at AFN.net. 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I'm Robert Thornton.
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0: Did he get those chocolates away from me?
2: You can bring them over here.
0: Well, if they stay within my hand reach, they will be eaten.
1: Y'all still didn't do a good job describing what a cordial is. Y'all just said, that thing, it's got, whatever. But I'm about to look this thing up.
2: It's a chocolate candy with liquor inside.
16: Or with liquor.
2: Alcohol. That's my understanding of it. Yeah,
1: he's right.
16: Wild huckleberry, that's a liquor?
2: Well, I don't know if that's a liquor.
0: Okay, we're talking about what...
2: My understanding of a cordial is a candy that's got the brandy inside of it or whatever.
0: If you were listening last hour, we're talking... By the way, welcome back to Share-a-thon, Tim, Ed, Wesley, and Steve Paisley Jordan. We were talking about what Brother Wayne from Great Falls, Montana, he brought...
1: Got it right.
0: He came bearing gifts, and one of them... Well, he gave us was from a candy shop there in Montana, and he gave us a huckleberry.
16: Wild cordial. Huckleberry cordials.
0: Wild huckleberry cordials, and we're trying to, I didn't know what a cordial was.
1: So a cordial most commonly means warm, friendly, and sincere.
0: Well, I know that, but.
2: What's the definition of the candy, though?
1: R refers to a sweet alcoholic liquor.
0: Shouldn't eat these on the air.
1: No, I'm not through yet. A concentrated non-alcoholic fruit.
2: Oh,
0: I thought you said it was alcohol.
1: Yeah, that's a couple different. It could be both.
16: I don't think it's like cherry cordials. I don't think they have alcohol in them. But
0: so we could eat them on the air and wouldn't.
16: You can. Where's yours? How come you're holding mine?
0: There you go. I don't know what happened there.
2: It's
0: all right, welcome back, everybody. Share-a-thon it is.
16: Did you not get one, Tim?
1: Yeah, you got one.
0: Yeah, I got one.
1: Steve was trying to get away with it. Yeah,
0: I'm looking forward to tasting one in a little bit. Welcome back to Share-a-thon. Our Share-a-thon is called Stand Firm. We get that Bible verse from where, Ed?
16: From 1 Corinthians 16, verses 13 and 14, the Apostle Paul exhorting the church at Corinth, but by extension also us, and that these verses say this: be on your guard, stand firm in the faith, be courageous, be strong, do everything in love. 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
17: Hi, my name is Dwight. I'm from Vidor, Texas. I've been listening to AFR probably close to 10 years. I listened for the first 3 or 4 years, and always during the marathon, I kept thinking about giving money, but I didn't, and I kept feeling the push for it. So I finally did, and I made the one donation. And when I did that donation, I got a bloopers from heretofore known as Learning University. Anyway, when I got that, I played it, and I had gotten on to Learning University one time, and there I was at the end of the tape. Well, I felt that being motivation, because the next year I became a monthly giver, and things have been going good for me, and I love all of the different shows. Y'all have a blessed day.
16: Well, we love our listener testimonies. They're a great encouragement for us, those of us who work here, to hear that God is using American Family Radio in the lives of our listeners. Now, for a one-time gift of $150 or more, you will receive a book. It is from Brother Don Weilman. It's titled, It's My Turn. It's Volume 2. These are the collected radio spots of Don Weilman. These are the radio spots that you often hear on American Family Radio throughout the day. You certainly hear one here during today's issues. And we just had some of our team transcribe these, and then they were edited and put into book form so people can read them anytime they'd like. And this is the second volume. So that's for a one-time gift of $150 or more. Or if you become a Great Commission partner, like our donor and friend just talked about, that is, you give on a monthly basis. Mm-hmm. We do like for you to do that if you can. It just helps us know exactly how much is coming in
0: right
16: each month. And so if with a monthly gift of $30 or more, you'll not only receive the book, It's My Turn, Volume 2, you'll also receive an AFR lunch cooler. It is a nice quality. It's smaller. It's for lunch and a drink, piece of fruit, that kind of thing. Not a big igloo cooler. But it does have AFR, American Family Radio, on the front.
0: Right.
16: Nice blue and black lunch cooler. And so the book and the cooler for a monthly gift of $30 or more.
0: There
16: and the
0: go.
16: Number to call.
0: Yeah, if you want to, and we do appreciate our recurring, our monthly donors. We appreciate everybody. If you want to write a one-time check, hey, we're grateful. But the way we're able to, you know, like anybody else, household or church or business, you have to budget, right?
16: Right.
0: So it helps us know how much money is going to be coming in so we can know what our budget is.
16: Right.
0: For our ministry. So when you give that $30 a month and you do it by check, by debit, credit, or bank draft, however you want to do it, we can set that up easily for you. Then you don't even have to think about putting a postage stamp on an envelope every month. It just comes in and we can count on it. So, and right. You can cancel that anytime you want to.
16: Yeah.
0: We have a department that handles that and they'll get back to you.
16: So
6: that's right.
0: See what I did there?
16: Yes.
0: I didn't overpromise. I just said, you know, we'll get back. If you want to cancel, we'll get back to you.
6: And you have to call them Fridays between 2 and 4. No, I'm just kidding.
0: Right. Yeah.
6: No, I'm kidding.
0: No, we're kidding.
1: What's the number?
6: 877-616-2396. The phone number to call, and you can give your gift to help support the mission of AFR. 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
0: And yeah, when you give, we thank everybody who's going. By the way, Steve, we're going to get to you in just a moment. Let me thank folks who've called in this last hour. Some of our friends and supporters who've called in and made a financial gift to AFR include Gail in Trenton, Tennessee, Mary in Earth, Texas, Gary in Covington, Tennessee, Teresa's called in from Kentwood, Louisiana. Paula from Lake Dallas, Texas, Stephen from Flower Mound, Texas, and John from Madison, Alabama. Who else, Ed?
16: Well, we got James from Jamestown, North Dakota. We have, let's see, the computer just shifted and the names disappeared. All right, Gerald from Ponca City, Oklahoma. We have Stephen from Woodstock, Ohio. Woo-hoo! Meredith from Monroe, Georgia. Rick from Powhatan, Virginia. Daniel from Abbeville, Louisiana, and Brian from Granby, Missouri. So, folks, you do...
0: That's just some of the people who've called and made a gift the last hour.
16: Just some of those, and we really are a national network. We got people calling from all over the country.
0: Yeah, I truly say we are a really American family radio.
16: Yes.
0: Because we have folks all over the country who listen. Good morning, Brother Steve.
2: Hey, everybody.
0: What's going on?
2: Well, I've been listening to our Secretary of State, Marco Rubio, give a clarion call of defense of Western civilization. He's standing in front of the Acropolis in Athens, Greece, and he is talking about why Western civilization is important, why it's worth defending, what its values are. I did bring in a little, this is about a couple minutes maybe, of the speech that I think is, well, it's what I could find, but there's much, much more. I think we will be studying this speech. I hope we will be studying this speech for years to come, and that it makes its way into the pantheon of great speeches. It has, to me, that feel. Let's listen to a little bit of it, Cut 14.
18: It paved the way for the gospel of Jesus Christ to find fertile soil in Europe and flourish into the empire of Christendom. It was the foundation of the riches of Christian theology, of Augustine and Aquinas and the whole tradition of natural law. It gave birth to a civilization marked not just by a common culture, it was marked by a common anthropology, a common view of man and of his place in the universe. Its descendants would share not just the idea of a natural order, but a distinctive understanding of virtue, of destiny, of fate, of truth, goodness, and beauty, of a code that dictates how men ought to live, of objective standards and ideals to strive towards. Now, I know that to modern ears, what I just described, this way of life may sound odd, it may even sound cruel. The ideal of many ideologies in our time is frankly become a world of perfect safety, a world devoid of risk or failure, where neither the glory of victory nor the shame of defeat. Too often these days, we build downwards. We design our standards to ensure that no one will lose. We preoccupy ourselves more with the comfort of the worst than the potential of the best. We hold the most exceptional things among us hostage to the average, the ordinary, the mediocre.
0: That's just part of the speech.
2: Yeah, it's just a couple minutes.
0: How long was the speech?
2: Well, I don't know. Is he still giving
0: it? Done? Is he done
2: yet? I think he's done. I'm going to guess it was a good half hour.
0: Well,
16: these are ideas that I'm glad Marco Rubio is promoting. Much of Europe and, unfortunately, sadly, the United States has lost its grip on. And these are foundational ideas. He mentioned natural law. That our founders were steeped in these ideas that came
0: out of...
16: Which come from the Bible.
2: Which he says originated in Greek culture is what that's what that started with. Not only have we lost your grip on it, but there is an active contingent in our country who hate what he was saying, who hate those values, who want to destroy those values.
16: Yeah, listen, progressives... And I don't say this lightly. I've written about this. Progressives and certainly Marxists. I think Marxism is one of the fruits of at least in its current iteration of progressive thought. They hate the Declaration of Independence. They hate the ideas of the Declaration of Independence. Mm-hmm. They do not believe in the laws of nature or nature's God. They don't believe that there is a natural law that applies to human beings. They do not believe in rights that come from God. They will argue that rights come from the state. There is an ideological war, not just with Christianity, but from the founding principles, which also came from from Christianity. And when you, it is not an exaggeration to say what you just said, Steve, that these are forces that hate Christianity and the ideas that built this country.
0: I wish Marco Rubio and J.D. Vance would team up for a ticket.
2: Well, you might get your wish. Yep. I mean, that's one of the options that people are talking about.
0: I think they would, if you put J.D. Vance dynamite. with Marco Rubio, I think it'd be hard. That'd be a hard ticket to beat.
2: We're 30 days out from the midterms. I'm very curious as to how some of the Democrat candidates, some of the establishment of the Democrat Party are going to react to the speech. Hopefully,
0: I want to listen to the whole speech.
2: Yeah, it's worth listening to, I think. Hopefully, the mainstream media will ask. And because...
0: Will you bring in some of the more of the speech tomorrow, maybe?
2: Sure.
0: Okay. Because I know you had to be listening and clip that for us. But Marco Rubio is excellent at presenting the case for Western civilization. Amen. And for the influence of Christianity. He mentioned Jesus Christ right there in the gospel message as being a big part of what's called Western civilization, including the U.S. So there you go. 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Thanks for listening to Share-a-thon. It is 11:20, just about Central Time here in the good old U.S. of A. And we thank 11, as I say, Central Time, which is where we are. Tim, Ed, Wesley, and Steve. And we want to hear one of our listeners now from across the country who appreciate the ministry of American Family Radio. Go ahead.
19: My name is Robert. I live in Emory, Texas. I found the Lord about 10 years ago when I was hospitalized with a stomach problem that almost killed me. In the hospital, I had an incredible dream about Jesus saving me. It was incredibly realistic and life-changing. Shortly after that, my wife suggested that we start attending church regularly, and I agreed and was baptized shortly thereafter. I came across AFR about 6 years ago just searching the radio for Christian programming, and now I'm hooked. I listen as much as possible, but I never miss Today's Issues, The Core, Disciples View with Todd Herman. You guys have all become my daily staple. Anything that moves me closer to God is a keeper, and that's AFR. The Wildman family are great stewards of the blessings that they have been given. Keep doing what you're doing. God bless all of you. I'm a fan forever.
0: Wow, man, that's touching. It really is. Appreciate that, my friend.
16: Amen.
0: Wasn't it Robert?
20: Robert.
0: Yeah, yes. Robert from Texas.
20: Mm-hmm.
0: Wow, thank you, Brother Robert, for those kind words of support for our ministry here at American Family Radio. 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
0: Okay. Well, that's
16: Wayne kinda, was on our last
0: Wayne from
16: segment.
0: Montana is available for calls.
21: Wayne's World, party on.
0: Not that Wayne.
1: Oh, different Sorry. Wayne, different Wayne.
0: Yeah. But all right, so thank you, everybody who's called in already. We are right at $1.5 million. We want to be at 4.3 by tomorrow at 6 o'clock Central Time. So we're getting there. The train is moving down the tracks right
16: Amen.
0: Now here.
16: That's right.
0: The Share-a-thon train is moving down the tracks.
16: And we are in the middle of a Founders Day $75,000 challenge.
0: Are we really?
16: Yes, we are. Founders Day is the middle day that of
0: Hump
16: Share-a-thon.
0: Day.
16: What's that?
0: It's Hump Day.
16: Hump Day.
0: That's what a camel says.
16: It's so $75,000 challenge. And so what we mean by that is that a group of supporters has generously donated leading up to Share-a-thon, and they are now challenging you to come alongside them to support the work of AFA and AFR and to give. 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
2: I'm confused. 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
2: 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All right. Sorry. I'm confused.
16: Yeah. And a brand new car.
5: Yeah. Hey, we are down a little bit hour by hour from today's issues yesterday on Tuesday to today's issues on Wednesday.
0: What's wrong?
5: We need more callers is what's wrong.
0: Okay.
5: We need more people calling in and giving.
16: Are you saying we need to challenge today's issues
5: That's
16: listeners?
5: Exactly what we need to do.
16: Folks, you heard it. This is a challenge. We're calling
0: laying
16: out.
0: Down the gauntlet.
16: We're laying it out here for our today's issues listeners. I know we are kind of getting into the lunch hour kind of period.
0: That's no excuse.
16: But don't put it off. Don't put it off.
0: Food or spiritual food, you pick.
16: Yes, that's right. 877-616-2396 is the number to call.
0: What's the number again, Ed?
16: I'll give that number again.
0: Get that again.
16: 877-616-2396, or you can give at AFR.net.
0: What if they want to give $1 million? Will we take that?
16: We absolutely will take that.
0: Okay.
16: And you know what? They give $1 million. We will give them ship Wayne.
0: Wayne will come to your house and sing. Jerry Wayne.
16: We'll give you the book, It's My Turn, Volume 2, and the AFR lunch cooler, and you can have my cordials.
0: I tell you what, you give $1 million, we will come to your house and do the show from your house.
2: There you go.
0: And cook your breakfast.
16: Huh? Hey, yeah. I'm a pretty good cook.
2: Yeah.
16: I'll do it.
0: I am too.
2: I can cook too.
0: I leave a little bacon grease in the skillet for my eggs.
5: Eggs, that's right, yeah.
0: I mean, that's the American way, isn't it?
16: Is. Yeah.
0: Yeah.
16: So if someone gives $1 million...
0: We will go to their house...
16: And cook them breakfast.
0: Cook them breakfast and do the show from there.
16: And do the show
0: from their house, from their kitchen.
2: There's a challenge for y'all.
0: Yeah. Good use of y'all there, California boy.
2: Thank you. Thank yeah, them.
0: That was
2: thank
0: really
2: much.
0: Good.
2: Thank you.
0: All right, you're listening to... today's issues, but we are in Charathon here on American Family Radio. It's 11:25 Central Time. What is your next story, Steve?
2: Well, earlier in December, last December, Congress killed the penny. We're no longer making pennies. So now they're going after the nickel. They don't want to stop making it.
0: Who's they?
2: Well, this is the mint.
16: The devil.
0: The mysterious they.
2: The mint doesn't want to. It costs 13 cents to make a nickel. So what the GOP conference chair, Lisa McClain, is proposing, she has a bill that would make nickel out of something else that would be easier, cheaper to make.
0: What do we make a nickel out of now?
2: 25% nickel, 75% copper. I'm not sure what they plan on putting in the new nickel. Maybe cardboard? I don't know. It would be something that doesn't disrupt the vending machines, and they're not thinking of doing away with them, but they are.
0: Just to catch people up, we've quit make in the United States. These are still in circulation. Mm-hmm. Pennies are still in circulation, but the government has quit making them. The printing press, whatever you call it.
16: Minting them, I guess.
2: The U.S. mint.
0: We've quit making pennies because it costs too much to make them, all right? So now we've moved up to nickels, and you're telling me it currently extends, it takes 13 cents to make one nickel?
2: One nickel.
16: I'm not buying any of this. I'm not saying this to you guys. I'm just going to go full conspiracy theory here. This is a move in the direction of going cashless eventually. Mm-hmm. This canard, by which I mean a lie, okay, when they talk about...
2: canard is duck in French.
16: why they said we're not going to make the penny, they said it costs too much to make it. That is not the point. The point is how long does it stay in circulation? That's how you measure whether it's worth printing or minting these coins.
0: Yeah.
16: And pennies, take it from me, everybody knows, these pennies stay in circulation forever. I still get 1943 pennies from the 50s that were minted. This is a move to go to a cashless society. Before long, they're going to say it costs 13 cents to make a nickel. I don't care. How long does it stay in circulation? That's how you decide whether to buy a vehicle. You don't say, well, it costs this much.
2: But yeah, I do.
16: Well, I mean, you do, but you balance that by saying, how long is it going to last?
2: So they had Rick Harrelson. Is it Harrelson? Who's the Pawn Stars guy? Rick?
5: I know what show you're talking about, but I don't know the guy.
2: The star of Pawn Stars. His name is Rick. And he was talking about the last printing of the penny is coming up. And each individual, whatever that last run is going to be, each individual penny, when it hits circulation, will be worth about $500,000.
0: So then we start making them again. If they're going to become worth $500,000, we need to start making them again.
2: Well, there you go.
0: That's my argument. Well, who's with me on that one?
16: Anyway, I will get off my soapbox. This is what I think they're wanting to do.
0: Is go to a cashless society?
16: Go to a cashless society. And I'm not buying it.
0: Okay.
16: We got communists in the government, folks.
5: But we really do need you to buy a shareholder for, isn't that what you say, Dad, sometimes?
0: What's that?
5: When we travel, meet with the supporters, we got a couple.
0: No, I just say we have an AFR. We have an AFR timeshare program.
5: Yes, I'm sorry.
0: That I'd like to talk to people about.
2: Oh, you're right.
0: But before I do that, I lock the doors of whatever event we're at.
5: That's the joke, but in all seriousness, 877-616-2396 helps us continue the work of AFR. And obviously, we're having fun right now. We're away from a little bit of our programming.
0: We're going to come back and not have any fun at all.
2: does Wesley bring it back?
16: Just you wait.
0: Just suck the fun out of the show. Go ahead, Wesley.
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20: Working with him, it's just... several times you catch him with a plunger in his hand, you just follow right along and help him clean out the mess that's there. You know, somebody called him about something and he's going to clean it up. You just jump in and help him, and he'd come back through the engineering department and he'd ask where this transmitter came from, why ain't it fixed yet, and what's the plan, and you had to have answers pretty much. We was building a new building, and I said, well, what's the answers on this? And he says, I don't know. He said, you ain't got to have all the answers, just to hire somebody that does. That was kind of funny. And the other end of it, there was a water faucet that was stopped up, and we kind of discussed what the problem was, and coming the next day, and he'd fixed it. And you know, he's just got that personality about him that jump in and make it happen. He'd walk through every day and turn the lights off and the calculators off. And he never really thought about a calculator sitting and running, but he was counting the pennies on the power bill for all of it. If it didn't need it, he'd turn it off.
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22: I just want to mention what a blessing American Family Association has been to me. 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
0: Wow, appreciate that testimony from that brother right there who listens to AFR and got a charitable gift annuity.
2: In honor of his late wife. That's so tender.
0: Yeah. And what a touching story that was, too, losing his wife in an automobile accident and then getting a CGA in her honor, and then that CGA, charitable gift annuity is what I mean by that, being able to bless other ministries, too. So, wow. 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It's our fall Share-a-thon here, and you might have noticed that we're raising we're raising money here because we have to have we have to meet our financial obligations to keep this radio network going, including our satellite time. We have satellite dishes on top of our building here, okay, and they beam up, Scotty. See what I did there? Mm-hmm. Little Star Trek. They beam up our signal. I think that's an appropriate use of the word beam. Uh-huh. Or they shoot up our, or they, you know, send our signal from our studios here.
16: Upload
0: from Tupelo, Mississippi, up to the outer space.
2: Wow.
0: Yeah. As opposed to inner space. We could send it to inner space, but we send it to outer space. And then
16: you're getting pretty distracted here.
0: Well, that's unusual for me, isn't it? And then we disperse. The signal is bounces off the satellite and goes to all our stations out across the Fruited Plain, the great U.S. of A.
16: Absolutely.
0: 160, how many stations? Something like 163 or something like that we have here.
16: I have lost count.
0: Count? You've lost count. 160-something stations here that we own and operate across America. Our newest one, by the way, is in Des Moines, Iowa. So if you have friends and family who live in Des Moines, we have a new radio station there.
16: 164 stations.
0: 164. I was wrong. I said 163. Where's our new station?
5: We bought one yesterday that we didn't tell you about.
0: Well, you probably should tell me about that.
5: I'm kidding.
0: Kind of thing. But what is the radio station in Des Moines? What's for? Because we've had that about six or eight months, or maybe a year now.
16: Des Moines is KJMC 89.3.
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16: Absolutely.
0: 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And helps us, you know, continue going with the things I've just described that we're doing, including the cost of keeping the ministry on the air, the satellite time, the engineers we have to pay. 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So our phone number is 877-616-2396. 877-616-2396. 96 is our phone number, and that calls us right here. The people answering that telephone number I just gave you are sitting right down the hall from us.
16: Yes, they are.
0: And they're answering the phones. They are made up of our staff and people that have come here from across the country to help us answer the phones during our Share-a-thon. They're volunteers.
16: And we take good care of them. We feed them. All kinds of snacks.
0: Not necessarily healthy food. But
16: no.
0: Who wants
16: to come all the way down here and eat string beans?
0: No one. Don't sign me up for that.
16: Nope.
0: No, we give them Doritos and Doritos, donuts, things of that nature.
16: Well, and they get, like chicken biscuits and stuff in the morning, mm-hmm. from local places. We have a nice lunch that they have.
0: But we take care of them.
16: I think we have a fajita bar or something like that.
0: Do we have
16: a
0: fajita bar?
16: Yeah. Non-alcoholic.
0: Okay.
16: fajitas and edibles
0: only. We don't have a wet bar.
16: No.
3: Fajitas absolutely. And what now?
5: You know what?
16: Fajitas, what'd I say? And
3: I hope you didn't say edibles.
16: I did say edible.
2: Oh, no, you don't. Okay.
16: You said
2: okay.
16: All right. Sorry, I don't know the
5: lingo.
16: Pot lingo here, yeah. But I was. As
5: that shows your innocence, Ed.
16: Yeah. Yes, and I am.
0: You are innocent.
16: Very innocent
0: yeah,
16: person.
0: Yeah, you are. Yeah. All right. So there you go. All right, Steve, what's our next story?
2: We often hear talk about the perils and the promise of artificial intelligence.
0: Oh, we do.
2: And podcaster Matt Walsh brought up a danger of AI that I had not thought of, but that we're seeing. And it seems to be more imminent, this danger, than this maybe pledge that it's going to kill us all at some point. And that is that it is helping influence our social isolation. And it's a very dangerous trend. And I want you to hear, this is his thesis, cut 12.
3: AI poses a very real risk of intensifying and maybe metastasizing the epidemic of loneliness and despair in this country like nothing we've ever seen before. In fact, you can make the case that this is the single greatest threat that AI poses, at least in the short term. You know, it's not any of the sort of apocalyptic AI will wipe out the human race in 2 years type of stuff. It's the high likelihood of a critical mass of people developing parasocial relationships with a non-human computer algorithm. AI, after all, affords you the opportunity, especially if you're already a very lonely person, as lots of people are, to make a friend, quote unquote, who is always available, always serves your needs, always has advice, always focuses on you, always cares, only cares about what you want.
0: Hmm. I like the sound of that.
2: Well, it's
0: wait, no, I didn't mean that. Like the sound of, huh?
2: Matt was saying that there are people who use chatbots kind of all day. They kind of have a running conversation with their chatbot, and it's not an insignificant number. Cut 13.
3: 4% of American adults, according to this survey, use AI, quote, almost constantly. Now think about that.
0: Mm-hmm.
3: These are people who, by their own admission, are engaged in a running dialogue with a chatbot that continues every day, all day. Now, 4% may seem like a small number, but that amounts to about 13 million people.
0: What does that look like? How do you use a chat box all day, every day? What is that?
2: How Alexa is in your home at times, or some people have that, or they have their phone, they have it hooked up so that you can talk to the chat.
0: And find out information, though, that's what people
2: use. Well, it's not just information. Yeah.
5: You stop there, because that's where we stop around the office. Like when you see Walker, or my brother, your son.
0: Using AI to find out information.
5: Yeah, we do that, and that's as far as you've seen.
0: Right.
5: But that's not where it stops. Go ahead, Steve.
2: They are developing now video AI agents so that you can actually have and talk to somebody that is a video, a person, and they look and sound real, and they are concerned with you. It's very, very dangerous. And I think I was talking with Alex McFarland today about this in a story that's going to be airing on our stations tomorrow. The church is uniquely positioned, I think, to address this, because the church is about community. Christ, or God, said when he created man, it's not good for us to be alone. Back in the 90s, you may remember the trend in churches to have small groups where we meet at each other's homes. I think that needs to make a comeback.
0: Westy, what were you going to say?
5: I was going to add, or I was going to give you a real life example. So I've just in the last couple of months, have been using Copilot. Mm-hmm. That's an AI. And I'll put different things in there. If I'm wanting to send my travel ball spring schedule out to my parents, and I wanted to add some other than just black and white Word doc.
0: Your baseball team parents. Yeah,
5: so
0: okay.
5: I'll put it in there, and I'll say, hey, turn this into a creative image with our team logo and provide some color that's more easy to read. And I'll do that. Well, I don't get involved in to the degree that you were just reading, but it does not challenge.
0: Magically appear?
5: Appear. But the AI will interact when I don't like it. So I just take the image.
0: How do you
5: and
0: mean
5: I move
0: interact?
5: On.
0: They'll
5: so
0: ask that's you a
5: I,
0: question.
5: So that's like, what I was getting to. So it will tell you. It'll come back into me and go, well, are you sure you want to do that? Because if you do that, this will happen. And then I have to go, well, yeah, that's what I want, you know. But it will, and then when it completes it, it'll give me multiple options. It'll say things such as, do you want me to rearrange this into by locations, or do you want me to do this? And so it continuously tries to interact with you.
2: And it will probably say something eventually like, Wesley, that's a great idea. You're doing a good job with your
5: Every
2: parents.
5: One of them starts off
0: that's
5: with, this looks fantastic.
0: My wife does. Yeah. With
2: well,
0: me.
2: A lot of people she are using these.
0: No, I get encouraged like that every day.
5: Yeah, anyway, after the program, I'll show you.
0: Yeah,
5: and that way for the next time this comes up.
16: It remembers previous conversations.
5: Thing I put in
16: It'll remember. Say, well, 2 weeks ago you asked for this. Do you want me to do something similar? Let me just toss a little something in, too, about some of the – there is a whole wheel full of problems that could arise from this technology. I was listening to a podcast this morning that was interviewing John Lennox, who is a British mathematician, but he's a Christian, and he gets involved in a lot of apologetics work. He says a friend of mine came to me and was asking me about my new website. He said I wanted to know if I could access it and use this to send out your videos. And John Lennox said, new website? I don't have a new website. Someone had created a website using AI that used his name, him speaking, said it looks like he was speaking at a conference, and it had many of these videos, and they had cloned his voice so that it looked like John Lennox, it sounded like John Lennox, but it was saying things that were anti-Israel and against the Jews. Yeah. And this guy was saying,
0: it is phony.
16: But it was phony. It was all created by AI. So it's a little bit different thing than just an AI agent. But someone had used an AI agent to create videos.
0: That's scary.
16: Yes.
2: We are entering
16: looked and sounded just like them.
2: A very, very dangerous and new territory that we have not been in before.
16: Yeah.
0: So when they keep warning about the dangers of AI, that's kind of stuff they're talking about here.
16: And eventually could be like Terminator. You know, if you outfit robots with AI and they are almost able to think on their own and be autonomous, you begin to wonder, well, what will happen to human beings? But until we get to that, and this is what Matt Walsh was saying, yeah, we may eventually get to there. But right now we have additional problems. There are people, I have heard people interacting with their phones, and I'm listening to the interaction with this AI agent, and the mannerisms and the way this AI agent talks sounds just like a human being. They laugh, they joke around, they recall previous conversations.
0: Who programmed all this? Because this had to be programmed by a human.
2: Well, this is the whole point of AI, is that it teaches itself at some point. You give it the basics, but then it starts developing its own world. And think about this. There's already a problem with elderly people who get scammed.
16: Yes.
2: By somebody that they trust. And it used to be that that person would have to be on the phone individually with that elderly person and talk them out of their bank account number or tell them where to send the card that they needed for, you know, to get their... Now, an AI agent can do that at scale.
16: So, folks, let me just take a little step away from this conversation. What we're talking about is from a Christian perspective. This is what AFR exists. Listen, this is what AFA exists for. We have all sorts of divisions here that are doing what AFR is doing, except maybe in print or with videos. But American Family Radio exists because we are bringing a Christian perspective to the news of the day. In fact, I was listening to this interview with John Lennox, who was talking about AI and the book of Revelation. Is there some connection there? So you're not going to hear a lot of that in a regular social media or news outlets. You will hear that kind of thing here with American Family Radio. That was the vision of our founder, Brother Don Weilman, when he started American Family Radio in 1991. Mm-hmm. And it is Founders Day during our fall Share-a-thon. 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
0: Man, times have changed. When I was a kid, the expression artificial intelligence was an insult. Tim, you have artificial intelligence. You see what I'm saying?
16: Yeah.
0: But now it means you're dealing with a very smart computer person.
16: Yeah,
0: listen. Use person in quotations right there.
16: My dad would frequently say, your natural intelligence ain't so great.
0: So why don't you get you some artificial?
16: You're going to need some artificial intelligence, son.
0: All right. 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It's 11:50, almost 11:51 Central Time in the good old U.S. of A. Tim, Ed, and Wesley, and Steve Paisley-Jordahl is with us, and we've got about 9 or 10 minutes left here. And then our good friend Todd Herman will be coming along and taking.
16: He's going to bring it.
0: Yeah. He's going to bring it for the next hour.
5: We're thankful, Todd. So he's in studio this week.
0: He is.
5: For Share-a-thon. So
0: yeah, we're glad to see him in person.
5: Yep.
0: Absolutely. He hails from Idaho. Did you know that?
5: I did not.
16: I did.
5: I think I did.
0: Which is right near where, not too far from where Wayne lives.
16: Wayne? Jerry yeah. Wayne?
0: Where Wayne's World is.
16: Wayne World. Wayne Thomas.
5: 877-616-2396. 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
7: My name is Rose, and I'm calling from Texas. Driving down the road from work yesterday, and I always listen to AFR on my way home from work. There was a lot of traffic, so I kind of fiddled with my radio a little bit and had some static, and AFR finally came on, and I looked up and realized that my flashers were on. Didn't understand why my flashers was on, because you have to reach to the far right to turn them on. Turned them off and looked in front of me, and there was an 18-wheeler with its flashes on. Couldn't have been 50 feet in front of me. So AFR and the good Lord were riding saddle with me yesterday. Just wanted to say thank you, and I love you all very much.
0: That's Rose from Texas right there. What a story.
16: So if you listen to AFR, you will be protected from harm.
5: Right.
16: Well, we can't actually guarantee that, but
0: hey, it does happen.
16: It does.
0: Huh?
16: Listen, we rejoice with our sister. That's a great story. And thank the Lord for his divine help. And listen, anytime we love our listener testimonies, anytime we get to hear how God has used this ministry to help someone in their walk, some people get saved They come to Christ because of the power of the gospel that is preached through American Family Radio. We rejoice in what God is doing.
5: And for all 6,739 families that have called in,
16: amen,
5: households that have called in, you have made, and those in years past that have financially supported the work, all of y'all are part of the impact of the story that you just heard.
16: Amen.
8: Amen.
16: They share in that.
8: Amen.
16: Good point.
8: I got 6,758 families that have, it's going up.
16: You
8: got
16: to refresh your screen.
8: People who, it refreshes on its own. All you got to do is use AI. Watch this.
5: Just look at it.
8: Hey, Mary, AI agent, refresh my screen. Okay, Tim, I'm doing that right now. See what I did there?
9: That's awesome.
10: Thank you so much for asking.
9: Where did you pick
10: that? There's no good looking, Tim. I love your hat.

0: sounding voice sounded like a beautiful woman. And my wife was listening, and I said, can I use this voice for my ChatGPT? I don't use it. She said, no way. You listen to a guy's voice. So anyway, well, just Alexa, a little humor from the Battaglia house.
1: Alexa's a lady's voice, right?
0: Yeah.
1: And the Google Maps and all that's lady's.
0: Yeah, you can change.
2: You can choose whatever voice you want.
0: I can change.
3: That's by default what you're describing, Dad.
1: Yeah, I just take default.
3: Yeah.
1: I just take default because I don't really want to go searching around on how to change a voice for a Google map.
0: You take default if something goes wrong at the restaurant you're in. Your wife says something, you go, I'll take default.
1: Well, yeah, you do. Happy wife, happy life.
0: That's right.
1: Right. You just take the fall if you have to.
0: Default is mine at all times.
1: Be the fall guy. It doesn't matter. What's it really matter in the end, right?
3: Hey, if you like a radio program that mixes hard, depressing news with a little bit of comedy in between. 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That's 877-616-2396. By the way, we get a lot of thinking about what I'm about to say, I realize I'm bragging. So I want to say, Go ahead,
1: because you know what?
3: I'm reporting.
1: If it's true, it ain't bragging.
3: That's right. Hey, listen.
1: you know what I'm saying?
3: I'm just reporting back on all my travels. We do have a lot of listeners that do listen to today's issues more than than any other program on AFR because of that.
0: I mentioned that I went on the Boston Spiritual Heritage Tour trip to Boston here a week or so ago. And I love our listeners come up. Most of the time they will say, I didn't know what you look like. And now I always hear your voice. I pictured this, and this is what you look like. And of course, I always joke around and I say, it's disappointing, isn't it? And they're always very nice. No. So I do want to say I had a little fun with one of the ladies who was on the trip. Her name was Carol. I have never heard this comment before. She said to me, I think it was Carol. She said, you sound taller on the radio. I've never heard that before. And I told her, I said, I don't know what that means. I don't know whether I should have my feelings hurt or not. And how do I sound even taller on the radio? But we do get to meet our folks, and you do kind of feel like they're family.
3: Yeah, absolutely.
0: That's the way they think about us, because we talk about our lives, and I talk about my wife and this kind of thing. And so they do get to know a lot about us.
3: That's right.
1: And I get a lot. And again, it sounds like I'm bragging, like you're talking about. I get a lot. You sound like you look like Brad Pitt.
0: Do you really?
1: You ever get that?
0: You get sound a lot. Like, no, I got to say,
1: I get that all the time. You sound like you look like Brad Pitt. And I go, well.
0: And really, you do, Tim. I mean, it's pretty accurate.
1: We were both born in Missouri.
0: Yes.
1: So I think that's a common denominator.
3: And I think it stops there, though.
1: I think it stops
3: there.
1: You do?
3: I do.
1: Well,
4: I hear that sentence a lot, too, but they use the word bozo instead of...
1: you look and sound like bozo?
0: What's that clown? 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
0: All right, give the phone number before we cut out here.
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1: Yep. 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
3: 877-616-2396. 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
1: Man, this is the harmony right there. I don't know.
0: Our thanks this hour to Brad Pitt. Brad Pitt's been in the studio.
1: That was like the Gator vocal band what we did right there, huh?
0: And now you're mocking us.
1: Yeah. All right, we're out of time for this 2 hours segment of Share-a-thon on American Family Radio. Our thanks to Brother Wayne Thomas, who stopped by.
3: A.K.A. Jerry.
1: He did more than stop by because he came from Montana. 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
3: American Family News, I'm Robert Thornton. A teen who wanted to kill non-Muslims has been arrested in a plot to attack the Mall of America in Minnesota. Authorities announced today that the FBI thwarted an attack by the 18-year-old Muslim male who had been under investigation for nearly 2 years. He was arrested yesterday in Richfield, several miles northwest of the Mall of America, after he paid $600 to an undercover FBI employee posing as a member of ISIS for an AK-47 and 200 rounds of ammo. President Donald Trump has said that the conflict with Iran will end very soon. Keith Self is a U.S. representative from Texas and had this to say on Washington Watch about the end of the conflict.
4: He set two criteria. First of all, the most important one is the nuclear material that they have, the 900 pounds or so. Secondly, the Strait of Hormuz, get oil moving through it. Those two things would mean the end of this conflict. Oil, and some way we take care of that nuclear material.
3: He said he does not see the conflict ending before the midterm election.
4: Absolutely not, Tony. The president's just making sure that people don't forget about it, because we won't, because of the gas prices. But he wants people to understand he is committed to making sure that Iran does not get a nuclear weapon. So after the midterms, I think you're going to see action take place fairly quickly.
3: Storm preparations ramp up across the Gulf Coast and southeast ahead of Isaias as it heads toward the Gulf Coast. It is to become a hurricane by tomorrow morning. Locations like Panama City, Florida have already started preparations. The city is allowing residences and businesses to fill up to 10 sandbags each from today through Friday night ahead of the impending flood threat. Along the Gulf Coast, heavy rain is expected to begin on Friday with flash flooding, damaging wind gusts, storm surge, and even tornadoes as the storm comes ashore. There's talk about the American Federation of Teachers President Randy Weingarten making a video near Newark's Delaney Hall Immigrant Detention Facility, where she decried alleged conditions inside.
5: These immigrants want what my grandparents wanted when they came to America, a better life. They work hard. They play by the rules. They should not be detained or deported.
3: DHS said in response to Weingarten that its mission remains straightforward, enforcing laws on the books and protecting America's national security. The author of a book about a Christian response to AI tells the story of an interaction he had with a chatbot that demonstrates how they are designed to gain your trust. AFN Steve Jordahl tells us more.
6: Pete Killingly, author of A Christian's Guide to AI, was interviewed on the Haven Today radio show on AFR and was talking about how he used AI to help him hone a public speech. He says he asked for ideas on how to improve the text and what an appropriate title for the speech might be. Then, he says, the unidentified chatbot did this.
7: Because I'm British, I finished by saying thank you to AI, which and it said, no problem. And then it said, I'll be praying for you as you give your talk.
6: He says that stopped him in his tracks, and he started peppering the chatbot with questions about how it prays. The chatbot's answer was telling.
7: And very quickly, AI is apologizing, saying, no, I won't be praying for you. I just wanted to express my support in a language that, in your kind of language.
6: Killingly says AI chatbots are programmed to gain your trust. Their first priority is convincing you you're talking to a real person, a friend. Factual or truthful answers are less important. Today's Issues host Ed Vitagliano says we're entering a strange new world.
8: I don't know how you navigate this. Who knows, next 5 years, 10 years, homes will have robots. What happens when a court says that robot has rights, it has a soul?
6: Anthropic, the company behind Claude, has been reportedly trying to convince religious leaders that the chatbot has a conscience or a soul. Vitagliano says a court decision to that end is not far-fetched.
8: The courts have already ruled that corporations are persons.
3: That will do it for news this time around. See more news at AFN.net. And we appreciate your listening. For American Family News, I'm Robert Thornton.
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0: Don't worry about anything, but in everything by prayer and petition, with thanksgiving, let your requests be made known to God. And the peace of God, which passes all understanding, shall keep your hearts and minds through Christ Jesus. Philippians chapter 4, verses 6 and 7. Thanks for joining us today. This is the Hour of Intercession. I'm Pastor Joseph Parker, and we are in the midst of our fall share-a-thon, and we do appreciate all those that have been a part of it thus far. Our theme for this share-a-thon is Stand Firm, drawing from the scripture 1 Corinthians chapter 16, verses 13 through 14, which tells us, be on your guard, stand firm in the faith, be courageous, be strong, do everything in love. Again, that's 1 Corinthians chapter 16, verses 13 and 14. We invite you to look with us now in the Word of God, in the book of Psalms, Psalm 19, beginning at verse 1. The heavens declare the glory of God, and the firmament shows His handiwork. Day unto day utters speech, and night unto night reveals knowledge. There is no speech nor language where their voice is not heard. Their line has gone out through all the earth, and their words to the end of the world. In them He has set a tabernacle for the sun, which is like a bridegroom coming out of his chamber, and rejoices like a strong man to run its race. Its rising is from one end of heaven, and its circuit to the other end, and there is nothing hidden from its heat. The law of the Lord is perfect, converting the soul. The testimony of the Lord is sure, making wise the simple. The statutes of the Lord are right, rejoicing the heart. The commandment of the Lord is pure, enlightening the eyes. The fear of the Lord is clean, enduring forever. The judgments of the Lord are true and righteous altogether. More to be desired are they than gold, yea, than much fine gold, sweeter also than honey and the honeycomb. Moreover, by them your servant is warned, and in keeping them there is great reward. Who can understand his errors? Cleanse me from secret faults. Keep back your servant also from presumptuous sins. Let them not have dominion over me. Then I shall be blameless, and I shall be innocent of great transgression. Let the words of my mouth and the meditation of my heart be acceptable in your sight, O Lord, my strength and my redeemer. All of Psalm 19. Then, staying in the book of Psalms, Psalm 92, beginning at verse 1. It is good to give thanks to the Lord and to sing praises to your name, O Most High, to declare your loving kindness in the morning and your faithfulness every night on an instrument of 10 strings, on the lute and on the harp with harmonious sound. For you, Lord, have made me glad through your work. I will triumph in the works of your hands. O Lord, how great are your works! Your thoughts are very deep. A senseless man does not know, nor does a fool understand this. When the wicked spring up like grass, and when all the workers of iniquity flourish, it is that they may be destroyed forever. But you, Lord, are on high forevermore. For behold your enemies, O Lord, for behold your enemies shall perish. All the workers of iniquity shall be scattered. But my horn you have exalted like a wild ox. I have been anointed with fresh oil. My eye also has seen my desire on my enemies. My ears hear my desire on the wicked who rise up against me. The righteous shall flourish like a palm tree. He shall grow like a cedar in Lebanon. Those who are planted in the house of the Lord shall flourish in the courts of our God. They shall still bear fruit in old age. They shall be fresh and flourishing to declare that the Lord is upright. He is my rock, and there is no unrighteousness in him. All of Psalm 92. Thank you, Father, once again for the wonder of your word, the power, the grace, the glory that permeates your word and that flows mightily through your word. Thank you for your goodness, your mercy, and your grace. Thank you for blessing the share-a-thon thus far as you have, and thank you for how that you're blessing this day as well. Father, more and more move upon people's hearts to pray much for this share-a-thon, to give as you'd have them to give, and help us to glorify you in all that we say and we do. We thank you and we praise you. Thank you, Lord, again for us as your church, and thank you for us as a nation and as your people. Lord, help us this day to put you first in all that we say and do. Help us to make no graven images. Help us to not take your name in vain. Help us, Lord, to remember the Sabbath day to keep it holy. Help us, Lord, to honor our fathers and our mothers. Help us to not murder. Help us to not commit adultery. Help us to not steal. Help us to tell the truth. Help us to not covet. In Jesus' name we do pray. Amen. Thank you for listening to the Hour of Intercession. Isaac Jackson is our producer. He's going to lead us in prayer at this time.
1: Heavenly Father, thank you so much for these moments. And Heavenly Father, thank you so much for everything that you have for us today. Heavenly Father, I pray that you would help us grow in our desire to grow in our faith in you, that you'd help us to grow in our faith in you, that you'd help us to grow in our experiences and in our memory of remembering all the ways that you've already provided and all the ways that you've already asked us to walk with you, Lord. Heavenly Father, I know that everything you have for us is good, and I pray that we'd open up our eyes more so that we'd turn away from the things of this world and turn more towards eternal things, that we could focus more on building your kingdom and loving our neighbors every moment of every day. In your holy name, amen.
0: Amen. Amen. Thank you, Isaac. And thank you again for listening to the Hour of Intercession. And once again, we are in day two of our fall share-a-thon. And today is Founders Day, the day in which we honor the person the Lord used to found the American Family Association, Dr. Don Wildman. And great servant of the Lord who's gone home to be with heaven, but his legacy lives on far beyond his life. And so we're grateful to be able to honor him as we walk through our share-a-thon. We're going to take time to listen to a segment. You know, one of the features that Dr. Wildman did here on AFR on a regular basis was It's My Turn, a powerful series of devotionals that would encourage and bless and strengthen any believer that would hear them. We're going to take time to listen to one now.
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4: A woman's scream suddenly startled a party of surveyors at a dinner in a forest in northern Virginia on a calm, sunny day in 1750. The men ran in the direction of the scream. One of the first to reach the scene was an 18-year-old. "Please, sir, please make them release me," the woman said as several held her. "My boy is drowning and they'll not let me go to save him." One of those holding her yelled, "It would be madness. She'll jump into the river and drown herself." Well, the young man threw off his coat, sprang to the edge of the bank, scanned for a moment the rocks and whirling currents, and then, catching a glimpse of the boy, plunged into the roaring rapids. "Thank God," the mother said. "He will save my boy." Everyone watched as the young would-be rescuer fought the rocks and the whirlpools. Twice the rescuer disappeared from sight, only to come back. He was nearing the part of the river that was most dangerous. The rush of the waters was so dangerous at that spot that no one had ever dared approach it, even in a canoe. And into the middle of it he went. Finally, he grabbed the boy, lifted him above the water with his strong right arm. But at that moment, those standing on the bank cried in horror. Both the youth and the child shot over the falls and vanished into the waters below. Following a deadly few seconds, the mother shouted, "There they are, see, they're safe." Soon the youth, exhausted, and the boy, senseless, reached the bank. The friends were there to meet him. "God will give you a reward," solemnly spoke the grateful woman. "He will do great things for you in return for this day's work, and the blessings of thousands other than mine shall be yours." You know, we call it courage, that thing that made the youngster do what he did. When others refused, were afraid, called it hopeless, he jumped into the water without thought of any danger he faced. One thing raced in his mind above everything else. There was another human who needed help. Courage is a wonderful thing. It's something that you don't normally get overnight. You have to work at it, make it a way of life. The carpenter had it too, you know. He was a man who inspired others with his courage. When they threatened him with bodily harm, he stood fast. When they gave him a choice between a lie or a cross, he chose the cross and truth. Oh, I nearly forgot the woman's prediction about the young man. It proved correct. Some 39 years later, he was installed as the first president of the new country called the United States of America. His name was George Washington.
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0: You know, Isaac, the features It's My Turn done by Reverend Wildman are so often typically fascinating, inspiring, and encouraging in so many ways. And every one of them can grab you pretty quickly and really hold you to the very, very end. Again, you're listening to the Hour of Intercession. We're in the midst of our fall share-a-thon, day two. And again, this is the day we refer to as Founders Day. We're honoring the founder of this ministry, the person the Lord used to start, the American Family Association, Dr. Don Wildman. The number to call a pledge, Isaac, would you share with our listeners what that number is?
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0: All righty then. And were there any thoughts that came to your mind as you listened to the It's My Turn segment there, Isaac, that you wanted to share?
1: I did not get the privilege of getting to work with Brother Don, but seeing his legacy and seeing his heart is honestly just really encouraging and honestly pretty motivating as well. Seeing that and seeing our theme, stand firm in the faith. George Washington stood firm in, like, in that moment, trying to do good, trying to save somebody's life. And I feel like there's that's powerful. That's motivating. That makes me want to get up and do something. Maybe not jump into a river today, but that makes me want to make a bigger difference. And I'm honored by the opportunity that we have here to just get on the radio and love all of our listeners and to encourage you, our listeners, to go and love your neighbors even more. I love this. This is our, you know, less dramatic version of jumping into a river, I guess.
0: That's one way to look at it. You know, I did have the privilege of knowing and Reverend Wildman over a period of years, and he actually hired me when I first came to work at American Family Radio a long, long, long time ago. I started back in about 1993. It started out part-time as a part-time radio announcer on weekends, and then it did move to the door opened for me to be full-time, and it was a blessing, has been a blessing for many years. You know, Isaac, for my first segment, because actually I worked here on two periods of time. I worked with American Family Association from about 93 to 2002, and I was the overnight announcer on American Family Radio. So, and when you heard my voice, it was because I was there in studio. Now, the world is a very different world now, so that when you hear people overnight, it's pre-recorded, you know. So, but I had the opportunity to come back here at AFA in 2010, and we have worked from 2010 all the way up until today. So 9 years the first time, and then 16 years this go around too. So, but it's been a great blessing to be a part of the ministry of the American Family Association. And again, we want to thank all of you who are part of our listening family who pray for the ministry and who give financially as well, and those who've given in our fall share-a-thon as well. So once again, the number to give if you'd like to call in to support this ministry through our fall share-a-thon, 1-877-616-2396. Again, that's 1-877-616-2396, or you can go online to give at afr.net. Again, that's afr.net. And again, every gift that you give, there is gift, no gift that's too small, because again, every gift is a seed and every gift helps make a difference. So please do call in and pledge. Again, you're listening to the Hour of Intercession. We'll be right back.

0: This is Joey from Louisiana. When you're saved, of course you're saved. Jesus never gives up on you. You need Jesus. You need the Holy Spirit to talk to God. But the evil one never gives up on you either. And we need AFR, garbage in, garbage out. So AFR, there's no garbage in it. Every show from 8 o'clock on through the evening is a positive reinforcement of the Word of God, whether it's financial matters or political or just preaching. Every program, every host is good. And we need to hear that to stay in communication. And I'm so very grateful. I drive a lot, so I get to hear it in my vehicle. I thank God for every program, every host on AFR. Thank you again, and God bless you.
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2: 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I went from just Candace to mom. Thank you to everybody that has given these gifts. 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You guys are giving love.
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0: Hi, my name is Lance, and I'm in Illinois. And AFA has been a tremendous blessing to me in many, many ways. All the programs have really encouraged me as I've been in my classroom, getting packets made for the prisoners. I work in a prison. But AFA has encouraged me in many, many ways. I've actually used sound bites and videos from AFA with a youth group that I started with some high schoolers. My son's a freshman this year, and his buddies come and listen to the Word of God, and they also get a good angle on the different issues that so many people are afraid to talk about. And I give them the worldview of the Bible perspective, and they love it. They love it. Everything is just so honest and objective. So thank you, AFA, for all you do. You've been an amazing blessing.

0: My name's Josh from Campbell, Texas. I've been greatly touched by American Family Radio since 2003 when I turned to the Lord and got serious about my walk with Him and started listening to you guys, and it really blessed me. Over all the years that I've listened, learning so much, especially about the Lord and just about the things that are going on in the world, and getting informed and being in the fight. Alex and Bert Harper, two of my favorites, but everyone I love. Listening to AFR and all day long. My job allows me pretty much to listen on and off through the day. I listen all day long and enjoy it so much. Been such a blessing in my life. It would be a great, still a void, I think, without you guys. But God bless y'all and keep fighting the good fight.
1: 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I have enjoyed it so much. Every morning I turn on my radio and listen to AFR. I laugh with JJ and John. I love to hear about their families. When I'm walking outside, I have my AFR app, and I listen to it 3 or 4 times a day outside. Sometimes when I have trouble sleeping, I turn my radio on, and AFR keeps me company during the night. So I'm so thankful to Don Wildman, what he started, and so thankful that his family is continuing his legacy. I'm praying for blessings for AFR, for all of your employees, and thank you so much for everything that you have helped me go through, and just thankful that God has seen to bless you as He has and continue to do that.
2: 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And I especially love the programs, A Disciple's View, Jim Scudder with his ministry, Dr. Dobson's ministry, Abraham Hamilton III, Jessica Peck. They are all so good. And you need that now. We need that now more than ever. So thank you, thank you, thank you, American Family Association, for what you do for us every day. Bye-bye.
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3: All righty. Thank you, Isaac. We're going to listen to another segment from Dr. Don Wildman. 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
5: Every human has two basic needs when it comes to the area of love. One need is to love, and the other is to be loved. These are two basic needs of the human personality. Once, while visiting in the hospital, I was stopped by an elderly lady in a wheelchair. She didn't know me, and I didn't know her. But she wanted to talk with someone. She told me about herself. She had no family to visit her, but some people from her church visited with her quite often. Tears came to her eyes as she told me about their visits. They meant so much to her. This elderly lady needed a little attention, some affection, wanted to know someone cared for her, someone loved her. We all have this need to be loved, to know that someone cares for us, to know that we are important to someone. It's a hunger in the human heart to be loved. It's a natural hunger. as natural as breathing. Then also, every person needs to give love. Robert Hugh Benson once said, "It is only the souls that do not love that go empty in this world." Give love, and love will be given you. Not always by all those you give love to, and not always in the manner you desire, but by enough people to make life enjoyable. Now, I'm not a psychologist, but I've seen enough of life to know that love must have an outlet. Unexpressed love can be extremely dangerous to the human personality. I've even seen unexpressed love turned to hatred. A home where love is given and received by all members of the family is a happy home. A home where one member, only one member, fails to give or receive love is often a miserable experience. So I say again, love must have an outlet. I've seen couples who did not have any children love a pet as they would a child. Why? Because of the need to express love. Children are part of God's plan to give parents an outlet to express love. So are our marriage partners. They are a part of God's practical plan to help us meet this need. It's just as important to learn to accept love as it is to give love. However, you can accept love without giving, but I don't think you can give love without accepting. Therefore, the emphasis should be on giving. Now, these two basic human needs must be met vertically as well as horizontally. We need to love God and accept God's love of us. The best way we can express our love for God is to love our fellow man. An unknown author has put it this way, "I sought my soul, but my soul I could not see. I sought my God, but my God eluded me. I sought my brother and found all three." Each of us has two basic needs, to love and to be loved. Remember to give love, and love will be given to you. Accept God's love and love Him in return. If you will learn to do these things, life will be enjoyable and worth the effort it takes to live.
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7: Okay. My name is Patrick Lukovich, and I'm calling from Waynesboro, Mississippi. AFR has been a welcome broadcast to me and my household for many years. I listen to you on WATP. 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
3: 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Isaac, tell me, now, were you familiar with American Family Radio before you came to the ministry?
4: Not overly familiar, to be honest, but I do remember, even just being in high school, driving to school sometimes, listening to the music station, hearing JJ and John mm-hmm. on the radio. Even back then, I remember hearing them a bit. But I had no idea once I got here even how expansive this ministry is. We have so many different departments. Like some of those we're talking about our news departments of, you know, up to today's events that are happening. We've got departments that look into our national legislation and seeing what laws are being passed and how that affects the church and how that affects like how our law system equips or gets in the way of love. We have our discipleship, you know, things that go on with our different podcast programs. We have, there's so many different things, financial help by having our shows that, you know, help teach you how to be better stewards with your finances. There are so many realms, that we try to equip y'all with because we need help with everything. I need help with everything. I need help with discipleship. I need help with relationships, you know. And I'm glad to see everything that we offer.
3: You know, and that's such a helpful point to make as it relates to that, because the fact is, we think of the work of discipleship. Of course, we, the church, are called to do the work of, we're called to be disciples, and we're called to make disciples as well. And a lot of discipleship, of course, is supposed to happen at home, in the home of a Christian. A lot is supposed to happen in the church as well. But by the grace of God, the Lord has and continues to use this ministry, the American Family Association, to do a lot of discipleship work that helps believers sometimes go beyond what they're receiving in their local church. And, you know, as you alluded to, issues that are critical in our nation that sometimes, again, may not be really directly addressed. I think of this as it relates to the life issue. The reality is, for many believers, they really didn't have a lot of background about the tragedy of abortion and how extensive it's been in our nation. And we've heard from many people who say they learn more about the life issue and how to address it more effectively as they've listened to AFR. So we're grateful that the Lord has been able to use the network to be a discipleship tool to help us to grow in our understanding of how to follow the Lord. Again, our theme for this share-a-thon is Stand Firm, drawing from 1 Corinthians chapter 16, verses 13 through 14. Be on your guard, stand firm in the faith, be courageous, be strong, do everything in love. And once again, the number to call to make a pledge is 1-877-616-2396. Again, that's 1-877-616-2396. 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We'll be right back.

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2: When was the last time your family was fully present without a screen competing for attention? 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Meals, laughter, conversations, and even silence. 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
3: Hello, this is Walker Wildman. 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

0: Hi, this is Mona from McKee, Kentucky. And I just wanted to say I originally found American Family Radio by hearing American Family News on a different Christian radio station here in Kentucky. And I had to check it out because I couldn't believe I was hearing accurate Christian news. So I found American Family Radio on the internet, and I downloaded the app, and I've been listening ever since, and that's about 6 years ago. I will say that American Family Radio and American Family Network has really just impacted me in becoming an engaged voting Christian and paying attention to the political system and really searching out the scriptures to see my responsibility to be an engaged citizen. To stand against the gates of hell and to be fully engaged and adopt more of a biblical worldview. So thank you, because I listen all day, every day, while I'm working or working in the garden or working in my house or just working. So thank you so much for existing as long as you have. You've made a tremendous impact in my life, and I share about your radio station and app to everyone I encounter. Have a blessed day.
1: 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I'm a truck driver from Moody, Alabama. I go to Laurel, Mississippi every day, and I listen to American Family Radio every day. I just started this year. Jim Scudder, Tim Todd, Todd Herman, and Ed Latagliano, they have all impacted my life. Also, Tim Wildman as well. 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
2: 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When I get off work, I listen on the way home. 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I am so thankful for all the ways that y'all contribute to God's kingdom. You are winning souls to Christ and won't know exactly the impact until we all get to the other side. 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
3: Amen. You know, Isaac, all those listener testimonies are so powerful and encouraging to hear, and we're thankful to the Lord for every single person that did call in to share a testimony. We are in the midst of our fall share-a-thon. This is day two, and again, our theme is Stand Firm and draws from the Scripture, 1 Corinthians chapter 16, verses 13 and 14. The Scripture tells us, be on your guard, stand firm in the faith, be courageous, be strong, do everything in love. Again, that's 1 Corinthians chapter 16, verses 13 through 14. And this is Founders Day, the day in which we're honoring the founder of the Ministry of the American Family Association, Dr. Donald Wildman. Isaac, share the number as so far as how people can call in to make a pledge again.
4: 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Once again, that is 1-877-616-2396. Or you can give online at afr.net. And I really, really love our theme, to stand firm in the faith. I also have this thing that I think about. We toss the word faith around a lot, but we don't define it a whole lot. And we don't define how that gets built or what's underneath faith. And in the Psalms, I did, kind of a skim study on my own through Psalms. And I found out that there was a lot of kind of prayers and moments of remembrance in there, of going back and remembering what God had already done for them, how he brought them out of Egypt, out of slavery, how he saved them from their enemies, how he gave them food whenever they were hungry. He kept their shoes from wearing out when they were walking in the desert. He provided water when they were thirsty. And I think going back and listening to these testimonies is great for us to hear how the Lord has provided, mm-hmm. How the Lord has loved our listeners. But also, I think it'd be a great encouragement for all of you listening and for me as well. So whenever we go home, to get some a quiet space, try to set to the side for a little bit and ask God, help me remember how you have already followed through in my life. Help me remember times, things that you have done so that I can build my faith right now by knowing that if you've already provided, you'll provide again.
3: You know, that's a good word, Isaac. Thank you for sharing that. And, you know, I think of this, that as believers, you know, in view of the fact that the Holy Spirit resides in the heart of every believer, every one of us can be a great blessing to each other in many, many ways. And so, obviously, our listeners are a blessing to us, and God is able to use this ministry to bless a lot of people as well. But any believer anywhere, as they simply walk in obedience to God, can be used to be a blessing everywhere they go. And so, again, I do appreciate just the words of wisdom you've just shared as well. Again, this is Founders Day. We're honoring, on this second day of Shareathon, we're honoring the founder of the Ministry of the American Family Association, Dr. Donald Weilman. 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Or if you'd like to become a Great Commission partner with a monthly gift of $30 or more, you can receive both the It's My Turn book along with an AFR lunch cooler as well. So we're going to take time once again to listen to another segment of It's My Turn by Dr. Donald Weilman.
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5: Paul once wrote to the Christians at Corinth these words, "Love is patient and kind." I ran across a story in my reading once, which I wish to pass along to you. I think it has something of a moral in it. Back during the Second World War, the parents of a sailor went for several weeks without hearing anything from their son. Finally, they gave up on their son and considered him a war victim. However, near the end of the war, the parents, who lived in New Jersey, received a phone call from someone in San Diego. After a moment on the phone, the parents recognized the voice as that of their son. He was alive. During the course of the conversation, the son explained to his parents that for the past several months, he'd found it difficult to write because he'd been taking care of a war victim. He told them that the person had been wounded in the war and had lost a leg, an arm, an eye, and part of his face. His parents expressed concern over the poor sailor and then bragged on their son for taking care of him during all those months. The boy then asked his parents for permission to bring the wounded sailor home to live with them. He explained that the boy didn't have another home, nor anyone else to care for him. His parents expressed their concern for the wounded sailor and also told their son they thought it was a very noble thing for him to want to bring the sailor home. But after some conversation, the parents expressed their desire to their son that he not bring the boy home with him. They simply didn't want the job of taking care of such a battle-scarred sailor. Their son said that he understood their feelings and said that he would not bring the boy home. Expressing his love for the parents, the sailor hung up. You know, I guess it's hard to fulfill such a request as the sailor son made. For most of us don't want a disfigured person around the house, do we? None of us like to look at ugly things, and most of us judge a person's beauty by their physical appearance. We appreciate the good that those who are disfigured have done, but we'd rather just not have to be burdened with them around the house. Many times we feel sorry for the physically handicapped, so we give some little something that requires no effort on our part and does them little good. But I think what the handicapped person wants more than anything else is to be treated like a human being. The morning after they spoke with their son, the couple in New Jersey received a telegram from the naval officials stating that their son had jumped from a window

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0: All righty then. Our time is just about gone, but I want to say once again, thank you to every person that's a part of our listening family, each person that has given already, all the persons that are listening that intend to give before the end of Share-a-thon. 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And remember, no gift is too small. A gift of any amount is a blessing and helps us to carry the work forward of the American Family Association. 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Father, thank you for all of our listeners. Anoint them, anoint us all afresh with the spirit of prayer. Empower us more and more to be the praying church you've called us to be. In Jesus' name, amen. As we normally do before we end the broadcast, if you're listening today, if you've never given your heart to Jesus Christ, remember the single most important decision in all of life is the decision to give your heart to Jesus Christ. If you'd like to receive Christ and be saved and receive eternal life, would you, from your heart, pray this prayer with us right now and make that very important step? Lord Jesus, thank you for loving me so very much. You came into the world a long time ago. You lived. You died on the cross to pay for all the wrong things I've ever done. 3 days later, you rose up from the dead so that I could be saved. Lord, I confess, I've sinned and done wrong in many, many ways. Lord, I repent and I turn from the wrong that I've done. Forgive me, Lord, for all the wrong things that I've done. Lord Jesus, come into my heart. Be my Lord and Savior. In your word, you told us, whoever calls on the name of the Lord shall be saved. Right now, Lord, I'm calling on your name. Lord, save me. Fill me with your spirit. 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Help me to pray every day. Help me to follow you every day. In Jesus' name, amen. Well, if you prayed and gave your life to Christ, we want to be in touch. We like to be in communication with you. 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

0: American Family News, I'm Robert Thornton. A Minnesota man is charged in connection with a foiled mass shooting plot at Mall of America. More from Fox's Kristen Goodwin.
1: Sheikhtoon Mohammed charged with knowingly receiving a firearm and ammunition in order to commit terrorism. The 18-year-old of Richfield, Minnesota, is accused of telling an FBI informant he planned to carry out a mass casualty shooting attack later this month at Mall of America in the name of ISIS. Federal officials, citing a string of messages he sent detailing the plot, arresting him Tuesday during an arranged meeting to buy an assault rifle. Minnesota Governor Tim Walz taking to X to say in part he is grateful for the swift and professional action to keep Minnesotans safe. Reps for Mall of America echoing this, saying the safety and security of everyone who visits and works there has always been our highest priority. Kristen Goodwin, Fox News.
0: Today, the Democratic National Committee sued President Donald Trump's administration for recent television advertisements that allegedly promoted his political message while costing taxpayers millions of dollars. The complaint filed in the U.S. District Court for the District of Columbia alleges that the ads are illegal government-sponsored propaganda and accused Trump of personally directing them. It asked the court to declare the ads illegal and stop the use of federal funds to pay for them. An attorney for Krista Pike, the Tennessee death row inmate who survived two doses of lethal injection drugs, says she has regained consciousness and is speaking. Here's Fox's Jonathan Siri.
2: A judge granted a request from Krista Pike's legal team asking that the state preserve all evidence of that botched execution that occurred last week. This includes syringes, medication, trash, anything in that execution chamber that would assist with the investigation into what went wrong. Krista Pike survived two rounds of lethal injection drugs. Her lawyers say her arms have burns and blisters from the botched execution. She remains shackled to her hospital bed. Tennessee Governor Bill Lee has placed a temporary pause on all executions in his state during the investigation.
0: The agency setting rules for global health care is pressing Russia for more information on a death at a Siberian plague research institute. Fox's Lillian Wu reports.
3: The World Health Organization says it's still in the dark about specifics of the death of a lab worker in Siberia, which prompted a hospital quarantine amid concerns about the plague.
4: We would like more information to understand which laboratory tests were conducted, which pathogens were evaluated, and if this individual didn't die from plague, then how did she die?
3: WHO Acting Director of Epidemic and Pandemic Management, Dr. Maria Van Kerkhove, says it's looking into those who may have had contact with that employee. Russian officials haven't linked the case to pneumonic plague and say no case of plague has been registered in the region in southeastern Siberia. Lillian Wu, Fox News.
0: Religious freedom advocates are raising alarms over a controversial development in California, where state housing mandates are increasingly putting church properties in the crosshairs. Here's a report from AFN's Chris Woodward.
5: Under state guidelines, cities must designate land to accommodate projected population growth and housing needs. However, some municipalities are targeting church-owned properties for rezoning, sparking fears of forced sales or seizures. Brad Dacus, president of Pacific Justice Institute, joined Washington Watch to unpack how these sweeping housing mandates are impacting local congregations.
6: Lakewood went ahead and decided to, they're working on it, it's still being debated, and our attorney appeared and made it very clear that this is very objectionable because they said, okay, all these 10 churches, we're going to zone them. They could be churches, but we're going to zone it also to be used for public housing. Now, they didn't use eminent domain. They didn't say we're going to use eminent domain ourselves. They just said we're going to zone this for public housing. Well, here's the problem. Here's the real rub here. Companies can come in and say to a court, look, the city is not meeting their requirements to implement government housing, public housing. So we're going to do it. And the law allows them to file independent actions and be able to seek eminent domain against churches.
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8: Do you believe, really believe, God has forgiven you? 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
9: As far as the East is from the West, so far has He removed our transgressions from us. And if you picture how far the East is from the West, arms just can't open wide enough to even give us a picture of that.
8: This is Revive Our Hearts with Nancy DeMoss Wohlgemuth, author of Incomparable. For Thursday, October 8th, I'm Dana Gresh. God's forgiveness. It's a miraculous mercy, but sometimes we have a hard time believing it's for us. We're like, I'm sure God can forgive her, but me? I've sinned too deeply. I've strayed too far. It just feels too good to be true. But it's not, my friend. It's not because of Jesus. And that's what we're going to see today. First, Nancy DeMoss Wohlgemuth is going to tell us about a precious name of Jesus, Lamb of God. Then we'll hear the real-life story of a woman named Heidi. At one point, she thought she was too far gone for God's forgiveness, but it found her anyway and changed her life forever. To kick us off, here's Nancy DeMoss Wohlgemuth.
10: Sacrifices, blood, and lambs, and all this stuff, it's not part of our everyday life. It was part of the everyday life of the Israelites. And so when we get to chapter 53, that speaks into their culture, their milieu, as we have this prophecy of the Messiah suffering, and He is likened to a lamb. Verse 6 of Isaiah 53, all we like sheep have gone astray. We have turned everyone to his own way, and the Lord has laid on him the iniquity of us all. Now, they were used to their iniquity being laid on the heads of lambs, but God's word promises there's one coming. There's a suffering servant coming, the ideal servant of the Lord, the Messiah. He is coming, and our iniquity will be laid on him. He was oppressed, and he was afflicted, yet he opened not his mouth like a lamb that is led to the slaughter, and like a sheep that before its shearers is silent, so he opened not his mouth. Now, every Jew knew this prophecy. They could quote it. They were familiar with it. And so you fast forward 700 years from the time when this prophecy was written, and John chapter 2 tells us that the Passover of the Jews was at hand. More lambs being slain, more blood being shed. And in that context, John 1 tells us that John the Baptist saw Jesus coming toward him and said, "Behold, the Lamb of God who takes away the sin of the world." Verse 35, the next day again, John was standing with two of his disciples, and he looked at Jesus as he walked by, and he said, "Behold, the Lamb of God." In that sentence is the whole heart of the gospel message, in one sentence. Behold, the Lamb of God who takes away the sin of the world. The Lamb symbolizes innocence and submission and vulnerability, quiet suffering and sacrifice. And here the Creator, the King of the universe, comes to this earth as a meek, humble, gentle, sacrificial lamb. Innocent, blameless. He suffers quietly for sins not his own. He doesn't resist. The historian Josephus tells us that in the time of Christ, that at the time of Passover, there would be 250,000 Passover lambs that were slaughtered. And the blood of those lambs would flow out through viaducts down into the river, the brook Kidron. And as those lambs were being slaughtered on that Passover, a carpenter from Nazareth named Jesus was put to death on a hill outside Jerusalem as the blood of God's Passover lamb ran down from his hands and head and feet onto the ground below. And in that moment, Jesus, the Lamb of God, slain and slaughtered, fulfilled all of those Old Testament types and pictures and sacrifices. And so Paul tells the Corinthians, Christ, our Passover lamb, has been sacrificed. Sacrificed once and for all, not repetitively like those lambs that were slain again and again and again, but now once for all. And our works, our efforts cannot add anything to what Jesus, the Lamb of God, did for us there on the cross that day. That's why Peter says, you were ransomed, not with perishable things such as silver and gold, but with the precious blood of Christ, like that of a lamb without blemish or spot. But I want to remind us that that picture of Christ being the Lamb of God is not just something that is for our past tense salvation. The Lamb of God figures prominently in God's future and eternal plans for his people. In fact, in the book of Revelation, you have more than 25 references to Jesus as the Lamb. I wish we could take a whole session on just those, but let me give you a taste of it over these next few moments. In Revelation chapter 5, one of the elders says to John the Apostle, behold, the Lion of the tribe of Judah, the Lion, the Root of David, has conquered so that he can open the scroll and its seven seals. And between the throne and the four living creatures and among the elders, I saw not a lion, but what? A lamb standing as though it had been slain, with seven horns and with seven eyes, which are the seven spirits of God sent out into all the earth. The conquering lion turns out to be a slain lamb. The greatest paradox of history, that Jesus conquered by his death. And what seemed to be a massive victory for Jesus' enemies at the cross turned into their ultimate defeat and the eternal victory of the Lamb. And so we see throughout the book of Revelation that the Lamb will defeat all of God's foes, and he will bring judgment on unrepentant sinners. Chapter 6 of Revelation, now I watched when the Lamb opened one of the seven seals, and I heard one of the four living creatures say with a voice like thunder, come. And thus begins a whole series of passages about judgment being poured out on the earth. It's the Lamb who opens these seals, who reveals and then executes the judgment of God, the wrath of God on unrepentant sinners. And then verse 15 of Revelation 6, then the kings of the earth and the great ones and the generals and the rich and the powerful and everyone, slave and free, hid themselves in the caves and among the rocks of the mountains, calling to the mountains and rocks, fall on us and hide us from the face of him who is seated on the throne and from the wrath of the Lamb. Could you imagine that a lamb could strike such terror into the hearts of all those big, famous, rich, influential, powerful people? A lamb sends them running for cover, cowering and begging for the mountains and rocks to fall on them so they can escape the wrath of the Lamb. The lion is a lamb-like lion, and he is a lion-like lamb. Jesus, the Lamb of God. Chapter 14 of Revelation, verse 10, tells us that anyone who worships the beast will drink the wine of God's wrath, poured full strength into the cup of his anger, and he will be tormented with fire and sulfur in the presence of the holy angels and in the presence of the Lamb. Chapter 17, verse 14, they will make war on the Lamb. All these kings of the earth will gather together, the beast, the dragon, all the forces of hell, and the people on earth who have followed Satan. They will make war on the Lamb, and the Lamb will conquer them, for he is Lord of lords and King of kings. A conquering Lamb, slain from the foundation of the world, for the sin of the world, to take away the sin of the world. And then the Lamb is the one who conquers, who executes the wrath of God, the judgment of God on unrepentant sinners. But we see something else, another thread running through Revelation. The death of the Lamb results in salvation. Salvation and victory for the people of God. Unrepentant sinners, they're consumed by the wrath of the Lamb, by the judgment of God. They are conquered by the Lamb. But those who have believed in the Lamb, who have trusted in His death and His slain blood, will be saved and they will be victorious. Chapter 7 of Revelation, verse 9, after this I looked, and behold, a great multitude that no one could number, from every nation, from all tribes and peoples and languages, standing before the throne and before the Lamb, clothed in white robes. They're not running from the Lamb. They're not cowering from the Lamb. They approach the eternal throne bold through the blood of the shed Lamb, clothed in white robes with palm branches in their hands and crying out with a loud voice, "Salvation belongs to our God who sits on the throne and to the Lamb." The Lamb that strikes terror in the hearts of unbelievers strikes rejoicing and praise and worship in the hearts of those who have believed in Him.
8: What a merciful word from Nancy DeMoss Wolgemuth. We don't have to fear judgment because Jesus, the Lamb of God, bore it on our behalf. I love that imagery in Revelation of being clothed in white robes. It's symbolic of being washed completely clean. No sin stains left to haunt us. Nothing God holds against us. Jesus paid it all. What a Savior He is. You know, Nancy's newly released Advent devotional, Consider Jesus, is all about Him. For 31 days, you'll marvel at the person and work of Christ, remembering the true source of hope and joy this Christmas. You'll find this devotional at reviveourhearts.com. 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Well, if you've ever struggled to believe God has forgiven you, you're not alone. Heidi Junkins also wrestled with this many years ago when abortion became part of her story. Prior to coming to Christ, she chose the path of abortion twice, and it led to a period of deep depression and despair. But Jesus, He met her in that dark place, and we'll pick her story up there.
9: So my sister had become a Christian and invited me to hear Chuck Colson speak about how he had accepted Christ while serving time in prison for his role in the Watergate break-in as White House counsel for President Nixon.
8: And that appealed to you?
9: I thought it was interesting. I remember the whole Watergate drama, and I just remember thinking, wow, I remember who Chuck Colson was, and wow, how did he get to be a Christian?
8: Right.
9: He went to prison, and anyway, so
8: it was shocking. Now, what's interesting is the invitation, there's a little bit of a connection to where you were invited to go. So tell us where you were going to hear Chuck Colson speak.
9: Well, I had been invited to a Bible study at the DeMoss house.
8: The DeMoss house, which, Nancy DeMoss, not as Nancy, in our Nancy, but as in her mom.
9: Her mom. And my sister at the time was working there, Vicki Rose, who has been a guest on Revive Our Hearts, and shared her testimony about her marriage.
11: My burden really is for marriages, Christian marriages especially, who are struggling. And probably if everyone was honest, everyone would say a marriage is a struggle. It's very hard work, not just a struggle, but hard work daily. God has just brought us through so many murky waters, and we still face challenges. We're looking towards almost 30 years of marriage, and we still face challenges, yet we can turn to the Word of God and stand on that foundation.
12: Yes.
11: And watch God bless us for just our feeble attempts at obedience. And that's the excitement and the joy.
8: Are you the big sister or the little sister?
9: I'm the big sister.
8: The big sister. Wow, what a powerhouse you two are.
9: Well, thank you. She invited me to the Bible study at the DeMoss house right after my kids were born. And so I had been going there for Bible studies, not totally sure that I agreed with the part about how I was a sinner and needed redemption.
8: I got to ask a question about that, though. So you're saying you're feeling depressed, anxious, guilty, ashamed of these abortions, and at the same time, you know, seeking and interested in things of the Bible, but going, I'm not so sure about
12: that I need redemption. That seems like holding two very diametrically opposed thoughts in your head. You must have been aware of that, or were you not aware that those were so in opposition to one another?
9: Well, I was aware. I was totally destroyed by what I had done. I was desperate to figure out how to move forward.
12: Yeah. And how did you?
9: My husband and I went to the dinner, and Chuck Colson spoke about how he'd made choices he regretted, but irradiated a peacefulness and a joy that I really envied.
13: I thank God for going to prison, because although I had found him and accepted him, or he had found me, that was only the beginning for me. I was a pretty strong-willed guy of Swedish ancestry with a lot of drive, and had thought I'd gotten myself to the top, and took a long time to bust my will. I had to be in prison absolutely helpless before I really had the lesson proved to me that I had to simply say, well, Lord Jesus, I trust you to be Lord of my life. And it was through a lot of personal agony and hardship, but when that happened, I really found a freedom that I'd never known before.
9: When he offered a prayer to receive Christ as my Lord and Savior, I prayed silently along, even though I wasn't totally sure what that would change. And I had gone to church, been confirmed, and even prayed occasionally, but he explained that that didn't make me a Christian any more than sitting in a garage made me a car. And that imagery really made a lot of sense to me, because I'd grown up sitting in a church, but clearly it hadn't made me a Christian, or I didn't know what being a Christian was.
13: The illness which affects humanity is alienation. And the answer to it is the reconciling power of Christ. I love the verse of Scripture that says that God was in Christ reconciling the world to himself, because God is in Christ reconciling the world to himself today. When you accept Christ, when you come to him, when you find that tremendous excitement of knowing who you are and where you've come from and where you're going, and that the creator of the universe loves you through Jesus Christ, know that it goes deeper, and that as you begin to walk with Christ, as you begin to try to have a daily relationship, and that as it deepens, is to be Lord of your life as well.
12: And did that night make a difference?
9: Yes.
12: What happened that evening, to put it in the words Paul uses in Colossians chapter 1, was that God delivered Heidi from the domain of darkness and transferred her to the kingdom of his beloved Son, in whom we have redemption, the forgiveness of sins. And what's more, it was the beginning point of a transformation process in Heidi. Now, a process doesn't happen in a single moment, but God began to work on her heart. He used a variety of tools to gradually change her thinking.
9: First of all, finding an understanding, non-judgmental space to share and validate what I was feeling and experiencing. Also, knowing that there were other women like me who were struggling, yet they allowed themselves to be vulnerable and to share their stories. Mm. I sought help from a Christian counselor who modeled Jesus's grace, forgiveness, and love. He helped me to realize that I was so busy blaming everybody else for my decision that I had never taken responsibility and ownership for my own actions.
12: That must have been hard to hear.
9: Well, I needed to hear it.
12: Heidi needed to come to terms with the fact that God had truly forgiven her for those abortions. Shame and condemnation controlled her. Her counselors pointed her to the scriptures, and that produced in her a drive to study the Bible.
9: To learn more about this Jesus who forgave me despite my, what I thought was unpardonable sin. And it led me to want to spend time with him and develop a quiet time so that I could learn more.
12: You used the word unpardonable sin. What is the truth about that? Is abortion an unpardonable sin?
9: No. There are two verses that really were so meaningful to me that I carried them around on an index card in my purse. I scotch taped him on the mirror in the bathroom. I had one attached to the dog's leash. I had them everywhere. My eyes could sort of wander in the beginning. And the first one is from Psalm 103, verse 12. As far as the east is from the west, so far has he removed our transgressions from us. And if you picture how far the east is from the west, arms just can't open wide enough to even give us a picture of that.
8: Yeah, they're unending. They cannot meet. It's impossible.
9: They cannot meet. Mm-hmm. Exactly. And then there was a wonderful Bible study teacher at the DeMoss house who really took an interest in my healing from my abortions. And she introduced me to a verse from 1 John chapter 1, verse 9. If we confess our sins, he is faithful and just to forgive us our sins and purify us from all unrighteousness. And all unrighteousness includes abortion.
8: Hmm.
9: And she said to me, this is the Christian's bar of soap. And she said, if we confess, he's faithful and just to forgive from all unrighteousness. And that sent me on a journey of searching for truth throughout the Bible. And there are countless verses about forgiveness. There's one from Micah chapter 7, verses 18 through 19, that says, who is a God like you who pardons sins and forgives the transgressions of the remnant of his inheritance? You do not stay angry forever, but delight to show mercy. You will again have compassion on us. You will tread our sins underfoot and hurl all our iniquities into the depths of the sea. And then there's one from Isaiah chapter 38, verse 17. Surely it was for my benefit that I suffered such anguish. In your love, you kept me from the pit of destruction. You have put all my sins behind your back.
8: Mm.
9: So this was evidence to me of God's forgiveness. And I felt that if God had forgiven me, then I needed to forgive myself. And yet I was told that self-forgiveness, there's nowhere in the Bible that talks about self-forgiveness. And the counselor who was helping me initially walk through this said, by not forgiving yourself, you're saying that what Jesus suffered on the cross wasn't enough to cover your sin, and therefore he needs to suffer more. That's your pride in saying you can't forgive yourself.
8: Mm.
9: And yet, so many women, Christians and non-Christians alike, state that they grapple with the inability to forgive themselves.
8: Maybe you're in bondage to a sense of having to do penance for your sin, like Heidi Jenkins was. You know, the Bible calls that a different gospel. It's trying to earn God's favor. It's legalistic, performance-based thinking. It's a sort of self-imposed slavery. But we learn today that we are forgiven all the way. The true gospel invites us to rest in the finished work of Jesus, the Lamb of God. If you're struggling with this, I wonder, would you let us pray for you? You can submit a prayer request with as much or as little detail as you'd like to at reviveourhearts.com/prayer. One of our team members will receive that request and bring it to the Lord, who so desires your peace and joy in Him. If you've been redeemed, then you have a special job to do. It's a simple one. Tell your story. Tomorrow, we'll hear some more from Nancy and Heidi and learn what it looks like to let our spiritual stories flow out of us, infusing our neighbors with hope. Please be back for Revive Our Hearts. This program is a listener-supported production of Revive Our Hearts in Niles, Michigan, calling women to freedom, fullness, and fruitfulness in Christ. So it says, to one, we are the fragrance from death to death. To the other, the fragrance from life to life. And so for those that are ready to accept God's call, you were that smell of life. You were literally bringing life into places of darkness.
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15: Rebecca from Mississippi. 2 years ago, my husband left and kind of just threw my kids and my world upside down. I've just heard the Lord say through confirmation just to wait on Him, you know, and I don't know what the waiting is for, but He has been so prevalent in our lives. And when I'm just really about to just break and just bawl my eyes out, even at work, I'll turn on the radio and one of y'all's people will say, you know, just wait on the Lord and He'll give you rest. And it just confirms again that the Lord is using y'all so prevalently in this world. This world is getting darker and darker, and we need more and more light for God. And I'm just so thankful that y'all are being a beacon of reminding people to fall on Jesus every single day and to fight this fight that we're in.
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17: Entry-level work is quickly becoming obsolete in the age of AI. Businesses increasingly are embracing the efficiency of this new technology. However, they're finding that their use of AI is leading to a problem in their younger workforce.

0: Experience starvation is a new term. It's what happens when workers are not shaped by tasks like data entry and drafting reports. Turns out, going through the paces of busy work is a vital part of transforming workers into the knowledgeable assets their employers need them to become. Increasingly, they are lacking the experience to know whether the work of AI is good or just AI slop. But in another way, this is not new. The need to learn and grow applies to all aspects of life, and especially in the spiritual process of sanctification. In this, our slow growth is true growth, as we're shaped into the image of Christ by the Spirit. Welcome to Haven Today. I'm David Wolin, sharing the great story that's all about Jesus. We're in a series called Navigating AI with Wisdom. At this juncture of the series, we're going to bring in another voice. For frequent listeners of Haven Today, this will seem like deja vu all over again, because Brett McCracken was just on with us a couple of weeks ago talking about his book, The Wisdom of Sleep. But I was grateful to make that connection then, because I've appreciated very much how thoughtful Brett, in his context, is thinking as a writer and editor about the unforeseen aspects that over-relying on AI can have on all of us.
1: We work to God's glory, and part of that glorifying God is the wrestle, the struggle, the overcoming challenges. You know, as human image bearers of God, part of what we bear in God's image is a desire to bring order out of chaos. But that ordering of chaos takes time, and it's a process. And we lose that when we just use AI to get to the end result immediately.
0: My guest today, Brett McCracken, he'll be back with us in a few moments. And what you'll hear us talking about will, I hope, be inspiring for you. The goal is to start having more conversations about what it means to walk through this moment of history and making sure that if we use AI, that we're aware it is also shaping and reshaping us and the world around us. There are and will be unforeseen consequences for this. Surely this is a time, if there ever was one, that God's people need wisdom. And that's why I was so grateful to find this brand new resource just released by my guest earlier this week, Pete Killingly. The book is called A Christian's Guide to AI, and he's asking the hard questions and spotlighting the relevant biblical principles that we need to be informing this discussion. And he does all of that without technical jargon. This is a book written for regular people who want to grow in their knowledge and discernment, which is all going to be needed now as we're living in the age of AI. And so to that end, I want to invite you to get this vital resource and get it from Haven Today. When you do that, you're helping us. You're helping bring these kinds of discussions, which need to be heard across North America through countless listeners to Haven Today. You keep us on the air. And as you do, you're helping others behold Christ in a new way and learn to live with the wisdom we need biblically in our world. So be sure to request A Christian's Guide to AI when you make your gift of support by phone at 865-HAVEN, 865-HAVEN, or you can give online at haventoday.org, haventoday.org. Well, this is an issue that often brings up some fears and anxieties, so we'll begin now with a prayer set to music. Evan Kraft and Meredith Andrews with Be My Shalom.

0: This is Haven Today. I'm David Wolin, and we're continuing our discussion about the wise use of, and in some cases, the non-use of AI. And today, I want to welcome a new guest to this series, but he's not new to Haven Today. Brett McCracken, welcome back.
1: Yeah, thanks, David. Great to be back.
0: Feels like we just did this, didn't we? You know, it's not uncommon to have returning guests to the program. Typically, we space it out a little bit more than this. You and I just finished doing the interview on the wisdom of sleep just a few weeks ago. But during that conversation, you know, before we actually started recording the interview, we were talking about AI and the line in the sand. And that would literally quote the title of your article, the line in the sand that that you and TGC have drawn with AI and standards for writing and for your writers that contribute their creative work to the Gospel Coalition, where you're a senior editor. But then, and then beyond that, if I'm not mistaken, I think you're someone who has led writing workshops. One of my friends actually is a TGC writer. He's told me how much you've helped him with your editing. And you've had a lot of time to think about writing as a discipline and art and act of worship. So writing's very close to your heart, isn't it?
1: It's very close to my heart. It's my vocation. It's what has been my life's work, you know, for 20 plus years as a writer and an editor who gets to work with writers and develop them. And I love hearing that from your friend who had nice things to say about working with me, because I think that honestly, I love writing and I love the joy in the Lord that I feel in that craft. But sometimes I love editing even more, because the chance that you have as an editor to come alongside a young writer or a writer who's eager to grow in their craft, and to be able to help them do that, to help give them, you know, that feedback that helps improve their writing is wonderful. So yeah, I care about this. And that's why I wrote the article, the Line in the Sand article, which is very strong and it's bold, but it's because I care so much.
0: So Brett, let's segue from there then, and let's talk about this AI policy that TGC released, and actually let's just talk about crafting the policy before we actually talk about the policy, because I'm sensing some alignment with some of the other stances and outputs and publications that I've seen from TGC. This was something that I think you worked on probably with your other colleagues as well.
1: Yeah, so the actual policy has been kind of over a year in like deliberation and trying to figure out, you know, as generative AI has come onto the scene, anyone who works in written publication, that business has had to kind of develop, like, what is our stance on this? Where do we draw the line? Like, are we okay with this use of AI, this use? So we've been having those conversations like everyone else has at the Gospel Coalition. And we've always had a very conservative posture towards it in terms of like not really wanting our writers to use it, but we haven't gotten like super specific in terms of laying it out there and what that means and what that doesn't mean. So I would say the catalyst was this spring, 5 or 6 months ago, a lot of us editors were starting to get daily, weekly submissions that we would suspect was AI. And now there's softwares like Pangram that you can use to like put it through Pangram to determine. And more of what we were getting was either 100% AI or had parts of it that were AI. And we just intuitively suspected that from our human kind of editorial two cents, our spidey sense, you know, for the certain like tells of AI writing, which there are a few, although it's becoming increasingly difficult as AI gets more more sophisticated. So because of our experience in that that really difficult position that we're in as an editor, where we don't want to be super suspicious of everything, we don't want to have this posture of like starting to suspect that everything that is written for us is written by AI. So we decided we just need to like develop our policy. We need to draw a really hard line, basically make it clear that we will not publish any written work at the Gospel Coalition that has basically any AI involvement, just so it's out there, it's public, and hopefully that will lead people who might be tempted to use AI to write an article to just know that TGC is not a place where that's going to fly. So they're not even going to bother with that. So it's a little bit like, it was kind of like a sustainability measure for us as editors to be able to keep working in a viable manner so that we can just preemptively address the AI piece so that no one even bothers, you know, to send stuff our way that they used AI to produce.
0: I appreciate that a lot. I have a few follow-up questions on that, but I just want to kind of insert this too on the Haven Today side of things. So it was back in March when I went on the air for a week in a series called Remaining Faithful Voices. And we pretty much gave a similar type of AI policy, but in our sphere of what we do, you know, in broadcasting. Yeah. And I laid out kind of a grid of three rules that I always am asking of myself when it comes to the use of AI. One of them is, does it make me less reliant on the Holy Spirit? Second, does it undermine, and I'm talking about generative AI in particular, voice and video in particular in the broadcast sphere, but does it undermine the authentic, you know, image of God, humanity of me or anyone else? And then thirdly, is it an implicit deception? Is it trying to convince people that something that they're hearing or seeing is a real bona fide representation of a real person? And if that's the case, then it's an attempt at deception. So I think that the broader point is that what for our listeners, whatever sphere you're in, you're coming from the standpoint of a writer and an editor. I'm coming from from the standpoint of a broadcaster. But the massive onslaught of AI into all of these different parts of our lives is posing unique questions, but they probably have a lot of commonalities in terms of how we're thinking about it or processing it, because we all have some decisions that we're going to have to make. You know, maybe some of them quite consequential.
1: Yeah, and I know from my own experience, and I suspect that your average person out there is starting to just be more suspicious of everything that they see or hear. You know, whether it's like songs you come across on Spotify or any given article that comes across your social media feed or videos on your Facebook feed. Like, I think people out there are just like, how can I trust anything anymore? Like, why bother with online content these days if there's a good chance it's just AI, you know, faking being real? And so as content producers, you know, you're in that business of producing content. I'm in that business. Although I don't love content, I think that word diminishes the reality of it a little bit. But
0: yes, I agree. But
1: as a producer of resources, we at TGC want people to trust what they see coming out of TGC is going to be human. These are articles, these are podcasts, these are videos from actual human image bearers, you know, brothers and sisters in Christ who are producing these ideas themselves out of a place of passion, out of a place of worship. You know, it's not just zeros and ones that are assembling words in a pretty way, you know, to make a point that might be true. And that's the thing that's tricky about AI. If all we care about is the end product of like a well-written, theologically accurate article, then why would we say AI is wrong, you know? AI can do that. AI can produce a really helpful, theologically accurate article on almost any topic. But that's not all that matters, right? When we access an article on our phones or watch a video on YouTube, it matters that the person speaking is real. It's we're having a moment of human connection with another person who is sharing their ideas and their insights. It's not just the insights that matter. It's the person and the process and knowing that it's coming from a real human place. So I think that's a lot of what I tried to articulate in the Line in the Sand article is at TGC, we value the process of creating these resources more than just the end result. And I think we're going to have to develop a theology of process in the Christian world, not just a pragmatic appreciation for the end goal, right? The means to the end matter. The process that gets us to the takeaway, that matters. And in a world of AI, we go from like prompt to end result in 2 seconds. And what it eliminates is that valuable human processing time, you know. And even for me as a writer, and this is maybe getting into like other questions you might have, David, but as a writer, that process, that toiling over words, that sometimes you sit as a writer for hours with kind of struggle of like, how do I articulate what I want to say and how do I organize my thoughts? That's a inefficient process. Sometimes that takes me like a long time. And yet in God's economy, I think it's time well spent because it's forming me. The wrestle is like a spiritually sanctifying process. And that's work. That's work in general, right? We work to God's glory. And part of that glorifying God is the wrestle, the struggle, the overcoming challenges. You know, as human image bearers of God, part of what we bear in God's image is a desire to bring order out of chaos. But that ordering of chaos takes time and it's a process. And sometimes as a writer, the ordering of the chaos of an empty page and a lot of disconnected ideas, which feels chaotic when I sit down to write an article. But that process of gradually bringing order out of the chaos of my, like, you know, disconnected ideas and notes, that's beautiful. And that's a way that I'm imaging God. And I'm, you know, once I get to that final product of like a well-ordered, well-structured article, I just feel like I have gone through a inherently valuable human dignifying process of bringing order out of chaos. Yeah. And we lose that when we just use AI to get to the end result immediately.
0: Yeah, and I think that's important. I think about, so not everybody's a writer. Not everybody is doing the kind of day-to-day work that you're doing. Hopefully, all of us who are following Christ, we're sitting in church every Sunday, so we can relate to sitting there in a congregation and hearing someone who has crafted a message teaching God's word. Yeah. And I don't think that any of us need any convincing to think, now, how important is it to us that pastor who's preaching has actually spent time in the word, and that the things that he's so passionately expressing is not voice acting convincingly, but is actually arising from a place of deep formation and the work of God within him, so that we're hearing the Spirit of God speaking through one created in his image who's been in the word and you know, doing this thing that was God's idea in the first place. And any kind of disruption that messes that up anywhere in the process, I think really in some ways robs the Lord of the glory that would be his if we would just submit to him and allow ourselves to go through that messiness but be guided by him. And we can all kind of sense the deception that would be implicit in that if that were to happen, if that pastor had not actually written that sermon or done that. So it does translate. Curious question for you. How has this been received? I mean, you're a very public organization. Mm-hmm. This went far and wide. You mentioned earlier that it got a lot of publicity. How are you hearing that as the church broadly, and maybe the culture even broadly, receives that?
1: Yeah. I mean, I think anytime you draw a line in the sand and actually use that phrase, which we did, you're going to have people on both sides of that line, you know, who agree with you and kind of take your side on whatever side of the line you're on. And you're going to have people who don't like that TGC drew a line where we did and push back. And so we've seen both types of responses. Personally, I've gotten just a ton of really encouraging emails and text messages from people thanking me. A lot of like leaders, a lot of pastors, leaders of Christian organizations even, who have taken time to reach out and thank me for the thought leadership that my article and TGC's stance represents, because people are confused right now. We're in a confusing cultural moment where there's a massive technological transition underway, and everyone senses that it's going to be radically, you know, it's going to radically alter everything. And in moments like this, people are, they need leadership, they need thought leadership. And so I've gotten so many people that are just like, thank you for like being bold and taking a stance. And, you know, we're humble. We recognize that, like, history will determine, you know, whether our stance was wise or extreme, you know, in decades to come. But our best wisdom now as an organization is that we need to be clear and we need to be strong in the direction that we went. And AI is such a powerful technology direction that we went. And AI is such a powerful technology. And I'm generally a nuanced person, and I feel like

0: Not to say that we have no nuance in our policy at TGC, but we wanted to be clear, and we wanted to basically say, like, at least for now, it's totally off limits. We want everyone to trust that TGC is a purveyor of Christian, human-made Christian resources that they can trust. And I think it's serving us well so far. I mean, I feel like we gained or strengthened trust in a lot of our audience. And the people who hated our posture on AI tend to be the people that didn't really like us anyway. That's what I've seen. the anti-TGC crowd, which were anti before, you know, the AI policy is just the latest thing that they're taking, you know, aim at TGC for. So that's a summary of the reception so far.
1: Mm-hmm. Yeah, well, that's fair. And I knew that. And you know what? I think there's something else in this. So you talk about thought leadership. I think it's okay for other organizations to draw a line in a slightly different place.
0: But for sure.
1: Drawing a line, period, is something that encourages me. And just engaging the conversation with biblical reasoning and some care. Well, Brett McCracken, thanks for being with us on Haven today.
0: Thanks. It was a great conversation. Thanks for having me.
1: This is Haven Today. I'm David Wolin, and we are living in an historic moment in history. The question is, how big will the moment prove to be? We know the printing press changed the world, and so did the atomic bomb. Is this moment more like one or the other, or is it something else entirely? Truth is, nobody but our God knows. So what does it look like for us to look to Him and His unchanging word to help us wisely navigate this moment at the dawn of AI? Christians everywhere need this book in their hands. It's called A Christian's Guide to AI, and in it, my guest earlier this week brings biblical wisdom to the topic in a way few others have. And it's our way of saying thank you for your gift of ministry support. You can give by phone at 865-HAVEN, 865-HAVEN, or online at haventoday.org, haventoday.org. I'm David Wolin. Won't you come back again next time? We'll be keeping it all about Jesus. It's The Great Story, here on Haven Today.
2: Hi, this is Carol Tobias, president of National Right to Life. 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
7: American Family News, I'm Rusty Pugh. Isaias strengthened into the first hurricane of the Atlantic season late last night as it surged toward the U.S. Gulf Coast. Forecasters warned it was on track to make landfall between the Mississippi coast and the Florida Panhandle late Friday or early Saturday, and it's expected to bring heavy rains and potentially flash flooding. National Hurricane Center Director Michael Brennan tells us about the conditions those areas could see.
8: Everywhere from the mouth of the Mississippi River to Yankeetown, Florida has the potential for life-threatening storm surge inundation. We're most concerned about portions of the Mississippi, Alabama, and western Florida.

0: Panhandle Coast, where you could see inundation up to 7 feet above ground level.
1: Houthi terrorists launched drone and missile strikes against two major airports in Saudi Arabia. The strikes on King Khalid International Airport in Riyadh and the airport in Abha killed at least 3 people and wounded dozens more. Tensions remain high in the Middle East as the U.S. and Iran struggle for more control over the Strait of Hormuz. House Speaker Mike Johnson says he still believes an end to the conflict is coming soon.
2: They are going to be brought to their knees in their economy. They will be forced out of desperation to make an agreement with us and to finish this up. We're right there now.
1: Iran says it will not reopen the Strait of Hormuz until several of its conditions are met. Oil prices remain high while the U.S. blockade on Iranian ports continues. President Trump rallied with thousands of supporters in San Antonio, Texas, making a high-profile push in the Lone Star State less than 4 weeks ahead of the midterm elections to boost Republican Attorney General Ken Paxton in a tight race for the U.S. Senate against Democrat state lawmaker James Tallarico.
3: The only thing standing between you and the migrant conquest, the invasion that you had just 2 years ago, for 4 years you suffered, the only thing you have to stop that is a guy named Ken Paxton, a Republican.
1: A Tennessee judge orders the state to preserve evidence following the failed execution of death row inmate Krista Pike.
4: Krista Pike's lawyers say the order to preserve evidence in Pike's failed lethal injection.
5: So that her lawyers, experts, and the public can learn what really happened Wednesday night.
4: The convicted killer survived 2 lethal injections, now recovering under guard at a hospital. The state is also investigating with Tennessee Governor Bill Lee for now halting executions. Pike was sentenced to death for the 1995 torture and murder of 19-year-old Colleen Slemmer. Slemmer's mother has said the state failed her family and that she still supports Pike's execution. Jeff Manasso, Fox News.
1: The Department of Justice and the Department of Education are taking a firm stand for parental rights following a report on the Biden administration's controversial Garland memo. Chris Woodward has more.
6: A new joint letter from the Department of Justice and the Department of Education is signaling a massive shift in how the federal government views parental rights. The directive comes right on the heels of a federal report exposing how the previous administration's 2021 Garland memo targeted parents who spoke out at school board meetings. Montana Attorney General Austin Knudsen told the Washington Watch program that state leaders are wasting no time using this new federal backing to lock in protections locally.
7: Our state legislature meets here in just a couple of months. We're one of those weird states where we only meet for 90 days every other year. So we've got a pretty good gap here, but I'm going to take this to our state legislature and I'm going to make sure all of our legislators on the education committees, on the judiciary committees, understand what was going on.
6: Knudsen warned that even conservative rural school districts are vulnerable to progressive agendas that try to sideline parents. He emphasized that defending these God-given rights requires constant vigilance.
7: It really is one of those situations where you can't just assume it's not happening in your backyard and think this is only a big city problem. This does happen. It leaks out.
6: Knudsen added that parental involvement is the ultimate antidote to government overreach, assuring families that their fundamental right to direct the upbringing of their children is fully supported by the law. I'm Chris Woodward.
1: The price of Brent crude oil has jumped nearly 4% as rising tensions in the Middle East add to uncertainties over supplies. Brent crude rose to $104 a barrel. On Wednesday, the S&P 500 dropped 0.2%, the Dow down 0.7%, and the Nasdaq Composite down 0.2%. There's more news on our website at afn.net and download the AFN mobile app. I'm Rusty Pugh.
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10: Committed to prayer. I know my baby. I know my son and daughter. And I want to place them in an environment that they're going to be mentored, discipled, pray, seek counsel, and ask a lot of questions.
11: That's Dr. Larry Taylor joining us today on Focus on the Family with Jim Daly for what will be an insightful, encouraging show about standing strong in Christ in school. And today we'll have some exciting news for you about a federal tax credit that allows you to support the school of your choice, even public schools, and provide scholarships for students. You'll hear more information about that later on, and we'll have details about that tax credit on our website. Thanks for joining us. I'm John Fuller.
9: John, I think every parent wants their child to grow up with a strong mind, a tender heart, and faith toward Christ. I mean, that's what we as Christian parents hope for with our parenting journey. Mm-hmm. And parents today are facing a lot of questions. There's a lot of challenges bombarding them is the social media situation, how much screen time. That's one of the biggest questions we get here at Focus on the Family. But what about their schooling? How is that going? What are the choices? Should I homeschool? Do I put them in a charter school, a private school, a Christian school? And then with colleges, where are they going to go? And what's the best value for the money? And man, we're going to try to address some of those questions today to give you, the parent, information to allow you to talk it over and think about what are those choices and what are your goals and aspirations for your child.
11: Yeah, this is kind of a high-level look, and we have two great guests with us. Here in the studio, Dr. Larry Taylor, who is president and CEO of the Association of Christian Schools International, and he previously led two Christian schools for many years. And then remotely from California, Dr. Barry Corey, the president of Biola University. And both of these men have decades of experience in education.
9: Oh, they do. Dr. Taylor and Dr. Corey, welcome.
12: Thank you.
9: Good to
13: have you. Thank
9: you. Yeah. Let me say, our vice president of marriage, Greg Smalley, went to the Rosemead School of Psychology out there at Biola, which is your school there. At the college level, how difficult is that to maintain biblical truth with, you know, young people that are coming in with all kinds of different worldviews? I'm sure it's not monolithic, but how do you as a Christian educator keep that the core thing?
13: Well, it has to be the core thing, right? I mean, there are too many stories of that central mission not being the core thing or being eroded along the way. So, I mean, we, you know, Biola is 118 years old, so we've been doing this for a long time.
9: Right.
13: And so when Dr. Smalley talks about his experience here, I mean, I get it. I mean, I see that from our 5,567 students. And I think they come to places like Biola, and there are many places, Biola's not the only one, that hold strongly to God's enduring truth that matters today. But we also want to do that in a way that we're giving students kind of education that's going to prepare them for the world that's before them. But it's a daily discipline. We're always having that conversation. How are we staying faithful to our mission, and how are we preparing our students for what they need?
9: Yeah, it's so true. And I think that's kind of the point. You want, as a parent, to make sure you're doing your research and where are those good schools. Now, let's back up. You start with K through 12, Dr. Taylor,
12: right,
9: with ACSI, and you're working with, how many schools do you work with at ACSI?
12: In the United States, about 2,300 schools, but around the world, close to 25,000 schools.
9: I mean, that's amazing, the reach and the breadth of that. For both of you, and I'll start with you, Dr. Taylor, when you look at the culture, there are some big issues that are in the culture today. What concerns you most, especially with K through 12, and I'll come to you, Dr. Corey, in a moment, but K through 12, cultural inputs, what is making your job challenging today?
12: Yeah, well, it's exciting, especially here in the United States. Every day, 55 million kids are going somewhere to school. Either
9: 55 million?
12: Yeah, yeah.
9: I don't think we know that number.
12: Yeah.
9: That's huge.
12: 50 to 60 million.
9: Yeah.
12: It depends who you talk to, but around 55 million. And they're going, as you mentioned earlier, a variety of places. And I think the challenge before pastors, school leaders, parents, I would say the identity crisis of being comfortable in how God wired them and created them in His image. And I think that's probably one of the greatest challenges today for anybody that's hanging around young people. It's just their identity. Who am I?
9: You know, you think about that. You have a child right now, today. He's or she is a kindergarten student, first grader. Eventually, Barry, that child's coming your way, hopefully. They're going to go to college. That'd be a good thing. Now, college has kind of lost a little bit of its edge in terms of trades and other things, and young people choosing not to, you know, invest a large amount of money into that education. So I guess for you, Dr. Corey, at Biola and, you know, representing Christian higher education, what are the things that keep you up at night?
13: I think students are disrupted there is an instability in our culture. And, you know, for us, it comes back to, you know, what is really enduring and lasting. And we see that as God's truth in His word and His world. Students are distracted with so many devices and temptations to lead them in this direction or that direction. I think students are disillusioned in many ways. And I see that in kind of coming here and, you know, wondering like how do we live Christianly and in a world where it's so hard? And I think students can come here with some distortions on, you know, the way God intended things to be with sex and sexuality and marriage and life and what justice is and what does it mean to live a life that's countercultural. And so we inherit these 18-year-olds and our responsibility is to take them to the next level of their faith and form them in a way that they're ready for when they leave Biola.
9: Yeah. Larry, let me ask you, when you are looking at families and that educational choice, ACSI, of course, is going to promote a Christian education. Sometimes parents are looking for protection. We want our kids to be in a safe environment. A Christian school hopefully would be able to supply that. The reality is that's not always true. Kids are kids no matter where kids are.
12: That's right.
9: And you're going to have some bullying issues. You're going to have other issues. But why should parents look strongly, if they can afford it, which is a whole nother issue, why should they look at Christian education as a very favorable way to go?
12: Yeah, great question. You know, I think when we look at God's word, I mean, it's very clear that parents are assigned the important task of spiritual formation. Psalm 78, Deuteronomy 6. And formation is messy. You're exactly right, Jim. Christian schools, you can't have a bubble nowadays. You just can't have a bubble. Christian schools are not perfect. Formation is messy. The opportunity as a parent checking out a Christian school, the opportunity to mentor ambassadors and not activists, fine line there. So if I'm a parent looking at a Christian school, I'm looking, whether it's preschool up through 12th grade, I'm looking carefully in how are they forming? What is their intentional plan? Is it complementing what we're trying to do at home, complementing what we're doing at church? But just dropping a kid off at any Christian school, I don't recommend.
9: Well, and I want to challenge that too, because I think we as parents, and I think I did this to a degree, that we're going to put the boys in a good school and, you know, that has a faith orientation. It was a charter school started by Christians. But I think I expected, okay, they're going to do a lot of that job. And I did what I could. But I'm just warning the parents, you got to be, it's like your medical situation. You got to be your advocate.
12: Yes.
9: And I think for your children's education, you need to be their advocate. Don't just put them in the system and let them run down the conveyor belt to Barry at college level, right? But in that regard, again, the choice is there. There are a lot of good Christian educators in public schools. I want to make sure we say that.
12: Absolutely.
9: One of them helped lead me to Christ when I was in high school in a public school, my football coach. So they are there and they need that recognition as well. But again, that's something, am I going to be able to trust that?
12: Yeah.
9: And I would say as a parent, if there are better ways that you could go, look at those choices, correct?
12: Absolutely. I often think of the word congruent, congruency. Any place, church, school, baseball, doesn't matter. Any place that's going to have 1 second of my child's brain that day, are they congruent with the message of God's word, the message that we being the parents are trying to instill in our home? But I think at the end of the day, the most important thing that a parent can do in selecting who's going to spend time with my child's brain and heart is, are they, I like how Acts chapter 19 talks about the school of Tyrannus, when Paul took 12 men for a long time, every day, to the school of Tyrannus. And of course, these men were the ones who took the gospel to the world. But they beat up ideas. Is that Christian school going to be a school of tyrannus? Are they going to take on life issues, whether it's in the humanities, math, science, whatever? Are they going to form my child's mind and heart to whatever God's assignment is for that child? Yeah. And we know God has an assignment for every child. Is that school going to be a school of tyrannus, prepared for anything that my child is going to encounter
14: for the
12: rest of their life?
14: That is really good. Mm-hmm.
11: This is Focus on the Family with Jim Daly, and our guests today are Dr. Larry Taylor, President and CEO of the Association of Christian Schools International, and Dr. Barry Corey, the president of Biola University. 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
14: Larry, let me pry a little bit more on performance in K through 12. We read again in news reports that test scores are falling. Different schools seem to perform slightly differently. It's hard to compare Catholic schools and Protestant schools and public schools and charter non-affiliated religious schools. When you look at that landscape, what seems to be working well in the methodology that we're seeing? Catholic schools tend to perform pretty well.
12: Yeah, I would encourage people to look at CARTIS, a CARTIS think tank out of Canada, extensive research on exactly what you just asked. They're on there. It's just a longitudinal research on comparing Catholic, Christian, homeschool, public, private, everything. And they study students 6 to 21 years after they've graduated.
14: Oh, wow.
12: So I think it's my go-to when I study what is working, what is not working. It's very clear, very objective, and it's encouraging. It's encouraging when we talk about Protestant, which is what mostly ACSI schools are, Protestant-based. One of the most important things as a U.S. citizen, all right, not getting into what's best, private, public, whatever, is can kids read? Can kids?
14: That's kind of basic.
12: Today, those 55 million kids that go to school, only one-third. Now, this is sad. Only one-third of those children in eighth grade are proficient in reading. Mm-hmm. So just as an American, when we think about our world, our culture, the future of the United States, or wherever you live, we're talking about the basics, reading and math. And I think it's very clear, how are the students performing on the objective testing? That's hugely important. Obviously, the discipleship of their heart and mind, that's the cornerstone. That is number one, top priority. But at the end of the day, if God really has an assignment for every child, and I believe that God does, that assignment could be that God wants them to be an engineer, a lawyer, a doctor, a pastor. And that means that their brain matters. And so performance in some of the basic fundamental educational segments is hugely important. As a disciple of Christ, it's important. But just as a citizen of this great country, it's important that these 55 million students can compete with anybody in the world scholastically.
14: Yeah, read and write and, do arithmetic, those things. Barry, I want to ask you philosophically, the late Chuck Colson was a good friend of mine. We talked often about education. That was a passion that he had, in addition to the prison ministry, prison fellowship that he founded. But, he made some comments that really got my attention, which is in underperforming schools in low-income neighborhoods, etc., that we're locking these children into a life of poverty because they cannot access education that will help them to rise above their circumstances. Mm-hmm. And when you look at it that way, that we're in essence condemning a child born in a poor family, in a poor neighborhood, with poor performing schools, it's going to perpetuate poverty.
13: Yeah, and thanks for bringing up Chuck Colson. And I think if Chuck was on your show talking about this, he would just say, you know, hey, play the long game. It's going to take some generations to change this. But the students coming to Biola, and I use this distinction more and more, that students come here for what they want and discover here what they need.
14: Mm.
13: And so when I see students that are saying, like, you know, hey, I want to go into the inner city and make a sacrifice and go through either, you know, teaching those schools, charter schools, public schools, Christian schools, you know, I think they're saying, like, I'm going to be part of the solution to those places that are often seen as less than. I might not make enough money. It might not be as prestigious on my resume, whatever it might be. So,
14: yeah.
13: But I just sense more and more that this generation is more interested in making a difference than they are in making a million.
14: I think you're right. I do. The Gen Zers seem to have that passion. You know, for the mom or dad listening to this, it can feel overwhelming, Larry. You know, I got to do homework now. Yeah. You know, I've just had this baby, and now I've got to start thinking about their educational path. How do you suggest that they simplify this? Barry just got to it, you know, kind of look at the long game. But what are those practical simplification ideas about educational choice?
12: Yeah. Well, you know, we have 6,570 days from the time a baby's born until a principal will hand them a diploma.
14: Mm.
12: So as a parent, I to simplify, how 6,570 days, where parents know their babies better than anybody. And I would encourage parents to just take a step back and to think through not the money initially. I mean, we know it costs money, but to think through, I know my son, I know my daughter. Is what type of educational learning environment will they most likely thrive in? And of course, I'm biased. I'm going to encourage them to go to a Christ-centered option. But at the end of the day, there is so much information that parents can connect to as they are exploring the local options. But I want to encourage your listeners. I want to encourage all the moms and dads and the grandparents to take a step back, to commit it to prayer. Seek counsel and ask a lot of questions. Don't just think that because a school has Christian in their name that they're all the way authentic.
14: Yeah, it's called being in a fallen world.
12: Yeah, exactly.
14: You could put church in there. You could put so many things in there because we're not perfect, and that's just the way it is. Let me ask both of you this. You know, again, many parents may only feel they have one option. That's public school. So if you're in that position where you don't have the resources financially to do private school or Christian school, how do you make the best use of that time? And how do you encourage them to stay engaged? I mean, you're both educators, so forget the difference between university and K through 12 for a minute. You know, if you're just consulting or counseling parents of younger children, again, who have to be in public school, what would you say to them?
13: Well, let me maybe approach it a little bit differently, Jim. And I would say, like, when it comes to maybe public higher education, that is certainly an option and often seen as a less expensive option. But I would, some practical advice that I would give to parents is that, one, remember that between the ages of 18 and 22, they're some of the most transformative years in a human being's life, relationally, intellectually, spiritually, interpersonally. So those are years to steward well. Second, at least apply to a Christian college. You know, there are hundreds of them to look at, but at least apply to one. Three is, like, look beyond the sticker price. I mean, sometimes you say, well, I can't afford that. Look at how expensive it is. Well, there's so much financial aid that's available. Financial aid counselors are going to work with you. So I would tell them to, like, don't just eliminate a Christian college university just because you look at how expensive it is, or, you know, how, you know, far away it might be from your home. So I would encourage them to think about that.
14: Those are good thoughts.
13: Yeah, and then realize that faculty can form you more than you might think. And so what major you decide to choose in a public university or a university that doesn't have any kind of Christian background, I think will, you know, do the research. Know where those graduates go, know what those faculty members teach and where they studied. I don't think that matters. Get involved in a kind of campus ministry. I mean, there's so many, Chi Alpha and Reformed University Fellowship and, you know, Navigators and Crew and, you know, on and on it goes. So I think that inner varsity, I think that matters as well. And get involved in a local church.
14: No, that's good. K through 12, Larry, getting more practical there where, you know, a parent can't afford an option. How do they make the best of that situation spiritually?
12: I love what Barry just said. I think first of all, I mean, there's just thousands of parents every Sunday that are sitting in those pews, and they really, really, really want their kid to be in a Christian school. But they I love what Barry said, they look at the tuition. Jim, I have literally counseled thousands of parents, family, friends, thousands of parents. If there's a little bit of interest in sending your son or daughter to a Christian school, take a step in that direction. Don't let the tuition, especially if you have more than one child. And so parents kind of give up. I can never afford that school. God is in the business of working that part of the equation out. And Barry hit it perfectly. Take a step. It's amazing what God can do. There's financial aid. There's tuition assistance. There's the school choice, many of our states, and now with the federal tax credit. But don't just look at that tuition and give up.
14: Yeah.
12: God can show up in some really powerful ways.
14: You know, you mentioned that federal tax credit. That's something new for the 27 tax code. It was voted in. Describe that briefly, because this is really good news for parents and grandparents.
12: It's excellent. At ACSI, we consider this a watershed moment. It's incredible. You have $1,700. Every tax-paying citizen in the United States, dollar for dollar, a federal tax credit for $1,700. So if I owe the government $5,000 of my taxes, I can donate $1,700 to a SGO, and I can unpack that later. And instead of sending my $1,700 to the United States, I'm going to send $1,700 to the school of my choice. I can designate a Christian school. And so the federal tax credit is going to give families incredible opportunities for, you know, again, they might have a state school choice option, but the federal tax credit is, at ACSI, we've been doing school choice for over 20 years. Last year, we allocated $15 million to about 3,500 students. We think this is going to, with the federal tax credit, it's going to exponentially increase.
14: Yeah.
12: We are an SGO. We're a scholarship granting organization. It's called the Children's Tuition Fund. And this is everybody can participate. We finally have a national Sponsor a Child program.
14: Right.
12: And so, what an encouragement for the 55 million students. What an encouragement for the parents to have an opportunity now at the federal level to
14: And that's choice. Targeted to the school, not to the student directly. I mean, that's an amount that comes to the school for use.
12: But
14: you can target the school. You can say, I want that money given to,
12: I can do a general, or I can designate a specific school. It's dollar for dollar, a $1,700 federal tax credit. What an opportunity to support faith-based education. And by the way, it's also this $1,700 federal tax credit is for all school choice, homeschool. It's even for public school. Yeah. I don't think people realize, they can contribute the $1,700 federal tax credit, and they can designate it to go to a public school.
14: Yeah. And that is good news, and you should look into it. John will give details. We'll have links and connections and information that you can pursue that. Thank you both for being with us and for talking with us about these decisions, the environment we're in, and the hope that you have. I so appreciate it. Dr. Corey from Biola and Dr. Taylor, ACSI. Thank you both.
12: Thank you.
13: Thank you.
14: And we have quite a few follow-up materials for you, articles and other things that can help you and your child's educational goals, including the new federal tax information. You'll find that at our website for those details. We also mentioned a free agent stage program you can get involved with. This was born out of my experience with Trent, our oldest, at a pediatrician's office, where they gave me a sheet and said, here's what you can expect in the terrible twos. And it's kind of geared for that. 0 to 18, you're going to sign your child up, put your child's birthday in there. We're going to age that journey right with you. 0 to 18, every week, 936 weeks, by the way, 0 to 18. And we're going to give you the content to help you think about all the spiritual formation issues and other issues that you'll face as a parent.
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15: Singing songs of worship is a powerful way to overcome the pull of discouragement. But what if you don't feel like singing? 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
16: I'm sure all of you have gone through times of discouragement. It is impossible to be on this earth without experiencing that. Some people are more prone to it than others. I've actually known some people that seem like they're on the positive edge of everything every day. And I've often wondered, is that real or do they just put that on for our benefit? What I do know is that there are times when things happen, circumstances take place, and discouragement can set in. Somebody said it's like pulling a wagon up the hill. When you get to the top, something happens, it goes back to the bottom, and you got to start all over again. That is a pretty apt experience for people who live life like I do, kind of like on the hairy edge of everything happening at once. David was like that, and he went through a time of battle with his own soul when he was deceived and destroyed and inwardly by his own son Absalom. He talks about it in Psalm 42 and 43, and that's what we're talking about on Turning Point. Say, listen, we have a cruise coming up in December. I just want to give you the dates. The 26th of December through January the 2nd, we're going to the Caribbean aboard Holland America's Zuiderdam, and it will be a great time of refreshment as we reflect upon the year that has passed and look forward to 2027, which is just around the corner. If you haven't already checked into this, you can find out more about it at davidjeremiah.org. Here's part two of The War Zone of Discouragement.
17: One of my old, old friends who is now in heaven is a man by the name of Warren Wiersbe. He was a marvelous pastor, wonderful writer. One of the books he wrote was called Walking with the Giants. And it contains short biographies of many people that you and I have heard about, famous Christians, what you might call giants of the faith. As he wrote the introduction, he said one surprising thing he discovered was a common thread running through their lives. Many of them faced early years of nearly debilitating discouragement, but they kept at it, and they faithfully sowed seeds despite the dark clouds that were over their heads. One of the men he mentioned was Charles Haddon Spurgeon, one of the great preachers of history, some say the greatest. Spurgeon suffered from prolonged bouts of depression, as well as anxiety about common problems. Spurgeon's psychological and physical ailments were so severe that he would often be confined to bed for weeks at a time. However, he came to see these problems as part of God's work in his life. His sufferings enabled him to comfort and encourage others who were afflicted. He said he discovered that his periods of depression often came before a time when God blessed his ministry. And he made a statement I will never forget. Listen to this. He said, "Depression became like a John the Baptist for me. Just as John the Baptist came as the forerunner of Jesus, my depression came as a forerunner to God's blessing in my life. When I went through those times of discouragement and depression and worked through them, I knew that on the other side, God was going to do something great in my life." David's experience as he wrote these Psalms show us that hopelessness is not the end. Instead, it is often the soil in which hope begins. Hope is not the absence of difficulty. It is the certainty that God is present in the middle of difficulty. Hope is most alive when everything seems hopeless. Therefore, our souls can weather seasons of discouragement. Here's the second paradox from David's pen. Hope for the future is built on the past. For example, Psalm 42:4, "When I remember these things, I pour out my soul within me, for I used to go with the multitudes. I went with them to the house of God with the voice of joy and praise and with the multitude that kept a pilgrim feast." David said, "I'm going through a really tough time right now, but when I think back, I remember the joy I had with my brothers and sisters when I went to the house of God and we sang praises and we worshiped the Lord." Here's a similar sentiment from verse 6. "Oh my God, my soul is cast down within me. Therefore, I will remember you from the land of the Jordan and from the height of Hermon, from the hill Mizar." You know, feeling discouraged in the present, David chose to remember the past. He looked back at times of worship and joy in the presence of God. The more he remembered, the more his thoughts turned to the faithfulness of God. I think it's an important thing to remember that when we're discouraged, we tend to forget what God has done for us in the past. The old hymn that goes like this, "Count your blessings, name them one by one, and you will see what the Lord has done." We focus on the future when we get discouraged, and we lose sight of what he has done for us in the past. We forget his faithfulness. It's a terrible condition for our souls because when we go through this, we're constantly thinking about what is uncertain and unknown. But the one thing we have that no one can take from us is what God has already done for us. We put that in the bank of our heart and we remember it. That's the reason why I recommend keeping a journal. I remember when I first got sick years ago, somebody told me I should journal, and I didn't do it because I thought journals were for women and mystics, and I wasn't either one, so I didn't know if I could do a journal. But then I was reading a book by Gordon MacDonald, and in this book he talked about journaling in his computer, and that sounded very masculine to me, so I decided I would do that. And during my time with cancer, I journaled every day. Now, journals are important because when you write things down and you get them out of your system, you put them on paper, you can tell God what's really in your heart. That's really true. But there's another reason why journals are important. when you're going through a hard time here, you can go back and read your journal and remember what God did for you in the past. Let me tell you something. God is still at home. You're the one that walked away. He hasn't left. He hasn't changed. He's the same God who helped you before, who's willing to help you now. So when you go through discouragement, one of the things you can do is go back and remember the blessings of God. Maybe it was the blessing of your children being born, or finding the right person to be married to, or getting your house, or whatever it is that God has done for you. Remember His blessings when you're going through difficulty. You will be surprised what that does for you. And there's another thought here that we should address. David wrote, "Why are you cast down, O my soul?" Which suggests that David had chosen to be discouraged, and he was asking his soul, "Why have you cast yourself down?" That's important because it means we have a choice in where we focus. We can dwell on despair, or we can direct our thoughts to hope. There was a time when David was on the run. He was leading a group of renegade soldiers. They were out fighting their battles, and they had left their wives and children behind in a city called Ziklag. After being gone for a time, they came back, and as they walked over the hill and looked down, they saw that the city of Ziklag had been burned to the ground. It was gone, and all of the women and the children had been taken captive by the Amalekites. Now David had a twofold problem. He not only was being pursued by the enemy, but now his own men were furious with him. They had followed him, and now their families were gone. Their homes were destroyed. Everything was gone. And the Bible says they were so distressed, they talked about killing David. And he had nowhere to go. If I had been in his place, I might have been tempted to run. But listen to what the Word of God says David did. 1 Samuel 30, verse 6. David strengthened himself in the Lord his God. How many of you know the only person you have sometimes is yourself? Have you ever been sequestered in that place where nobody quite understands what you're experiencing? You try to help them understand and they don't understand. And all of a sudden you look up and you say, "Lord, it's just me and you." David strengthened him. So I love what he did. I can almost picture it. David is overwhelmed. What am I going to do? My men are against me. The enemy's against me. And instead of collapsing under the weight of it, he turns to the Lord. In my mind, I see him taking the scriptures and going off by himself, finding a quiet place and opening the Word of God. And as he reads, he begins to remember who God is. How many of you know if God is on your team, you're never alone? And you're always in the majority. You and God are greater than you and anyone else. And that's the lesson. When you get discouraged, when you feel overwhelmed, you don't just sit there and let it walk over you. You have to learn to encourage yourself in the Lord. One of the ways you do that is by going back through the scriptures and remembering the greatness of God. I mentioned keeping a journal. That can help. Go back and read what God has already done in your life and look at the ways He's been faithful. And there's not one of us here who doesn't have a good list. We count our blessings and we realize that we have so much to be thankful for. We look at what is happening around the world. Think about being a Christian in some of the other war-torn places of the world. And here we are. We're not free of problems, worshiping God and listening to His Word. We're blessed people. Sometimes we just need somebody to poke us and remind us about that, because we get caught up in our troubles. We get caught up in our discouragements, and that's the enemy doing that. He's wounding our soul with all of that so that we can't be successful and we can't be helpful and we can't be of use to the Lord. When you're all down on yourself, you're never going to help anybody. And the enemy knows that. And the psalmist tells us, don't let it happen. Don't let it happen. Remember, when things are hopeless, that's where hope thrives. First of all, hope is most alive when everything seems hopeless. Second, hope for the future is built on the past. And thirdly, hope sings when it feels like crying. David spent decades building Israel into a unified nation, only to see a coup threaten to destroy it all. And the coup was led by his oldest son. I can't imagine the pain of that. And it was a direct consequence of what David had done wrong in 2 Samuel 12. Well, many of those David considered close friends chose to reject him in favor of Absalom, all of which means David was soaked in grief and sadness and betrayal. Even so, Psalm 42 and 43 contain a lot of singing, a lot of outbursts of praise. For example, listen to this. In this psalm he's writing, "Hope in God, for I shall yet praise him for the help of his countenance." Psalm 43:4, "Then I will go to the altar of God, to God my exceeding joy, and on the harp I will praise you, O God, my God." And I love this one, Psalm 42:8, "In the night his song shall be with me." If you've never spent a night in the hospital at night is not a very friendly place. You can't sleep, and when you finally sleep, they wake you up. The hospital seems so quiet, and if you're there by yourself, no one's there with you, you feel about as alone as you can ever feel. And you're probably there because something's wrong with you. That doesn't help things at all. They say that depression feels heavier at night. I'm not sure that's always true. For me, the hardest moments usually are in the early morning when I wake up before the day begins and begin to think about the things that are going on that aren't right and that I can't control. And if I'm not careful, I end up beginning the day with a list of problems instead of the praise of God. Maybe you felt that too. You go to bed with your problems, and lo and behold, you wake up and find they're still there. In that quiet moment, David said something remarkable. He said, "God gave him a song in the dark." When you sing, something powerful happens. I know we're not all gifted singers, but we can all sing. You can't sing about the greatness of God in your heart and dwell on your own misery at the same time. It's not possible to do that. When you begin to worship and praise God, you become deeply aware of his magnificent greatness. Suddenly, the things going on in your life start to pale in comparison to who God is. There's just something about music, its melody, its movement, that captures our emotions and brings them back into the submission of God. When those in the ancient communist movement wanted to teach their children things never to forget, they taught them songs. They taught them music. They taught them the principles of destruction in the words and melodies of music. Most of us, if we're honest, remember some of the little songs we sang when we were kids. Music has a way of grabbing hold of your soul and not letting go. You say, "How can music help me?" You know, we're living in such a wonderful day. You should find the worship songs that mean the most and build a playlist of them. Play it over and over again. Let the music of the wonderful, holy God wash over your soul when you're discouraged. It will do wonders for you. And you know that. And you can make music your best friend. An old friend of mine named Jack Wurtson once gave me a book written by his son, Don. Don was a student at Dallas Seminary during the time I was there. And he wrote a book called A Musician Looks at the Book of Psalms. It's a wonderful little book, and he was an exceptional composer, a gifted writer, and an incredible pianist. In the book, he approaches the Psalms through the lens of a musician, and he offers a short devotional for each psalm with reflections shaped by musical insight. Here's what he wrote about Psalm 42. "Dark moods can give way to positive praying. Like the psalmist, I can't allow my mind to camp on the negative ideas and feelings, but I can pray for God's light and truth to guide me. Let them bring me to your holy mountain, to the place where you dwell, in the sanctuary, in the presence of my fellow believers. I will praise the Lord with acoustic and electric instruments, with sophisticated rhythms, with innovative harmonies and soaring melodies, reveling in the ineffable glory of God. In this way, I too will be able to experience his transforming power." Wurtson's words are simple. When you enter the sanctuary, surrounded by worship and music, and you allow yourself to be drawn into it, not just singing it absent-mindedly like we tend to do, But you listen to the words, you sing the words, you internalize the words, something begins to change in your heart. Even the darkest mood starts to lift as you sense God at work for you. There's no question David was hurting as he dealt with these terrible circumstances. But still he sang. You know, during this time when I've been trying to recover from whatever it is I have, I've had people say, you know, Pastor, I know the energy and strength for doing what you do every weekend is challenging, so why don't you just stay in the green room and have someone come and get you when it's time for you to preach, and you can just rest back there, drink your coffee, and come out and preach. And I said, I couldn't do that. I wouldn't last two Sundays doing that. Because you see, I need to worship to strengthen my soul before I come to the pulpit. I cannot remember a Sunday ever when there wasn't something in the worship service that so blessed my soul I wanted to get up and shout. And I think if we're honest, we all know what I'm saying is true. Worship does something to you. It does something to your soul. And it reminds you of the greatness of God. And when you're reminded of the greatness of God, your problems begin to shrink. The God who we worship is able to do above and beyond all that we would ever ask or think. And there are no problems too big for him. He is the God of the impossible. And we know this God in a personal way. It's amazing to me how wonderful the ministry of music is. You say, but how can I sing when I don't feel like singing? You know, that's a lesson you learn more and more as you get older. Don't let how you feel determine what you do. Don't let your body control who you are. When you don't feel like singing, that's the time when you need to push those notes out of your mouth like you didn't before. Maybe it doesn't feel the same, and maybe it's harder, or maybe you're a little bit flat, but it doesn't matter. Psalm 43:5 says, hope in God, for I shall yet praise him, the help of my countenance and my God. God is the help of David's countenance. In the words of Martin Lloyd-Jones, when I really look at God, my face gets better. Hope in God, he says, and my countenance will change. Did you know that when you praise God, he changes the look on your face? He lifts your countenance. Have you ever seen someone so down and discouraged? Your face is often a mirror of your soul. And the psalmist says, when I get to praising God, he becomes the helper of my face. Oh, how wonderful that is. You know, there's so many blessings in the Bible that help us during times of discouragement. And as we're studying, we're not expecting to find them often. I have to tell you that the one place you don't expect ever to be blessed is through the inscription over a psalm. But I want to give you a blessing to end this message from an inscription. They were written to give us a little background to help us understand how the psalms were used in temple worship. As we've seen at the beginning of Psalm 42, before the psalm even starts, it says at the top of the psalm that it was given to the choir director, to the musicians, to the sons of Korah. It was a masculine, a teaching psalm. I read that, and at first I just passed over it. Then it hit me. The sons of Korah? Do you remember Korah from Numbers chapter 16? If Israel ever had a rebel, it was Korah. He stood up against Moses and Aaron. He defied God. He challenged their leadership. He accused them of taking too much authority on themselves. He stirred up other people to follow him in the rebellion. And suddenly Israel was in a moment of crisis. And if that rebellion had not been dealt with the way God dealt with it, it would have changed everything. But do you remember what happened? I do. Korah stood before God, and the ground opened up and swallowed him and all those who followed him. God doesn't mess around. There was no trial, nobody representing them. They had declared who they were, and God had had enough of it. And the Bible says when they stood before God, the ground opened up and they were swallowed into the earth, and that was it. And if you had made an observation about that, you would say, that poor family, they're done. What in the world kind of heritage is that going to be for their kids and their grandkids? They don't have a chance. You would have thought what I would have thought. The children were spared, but you might have said there's not much hope for them. They're done. Look at their legacy. Look at what they came from. Rebellion against God, judgment falling from heaven. Those kids don't stand a chance. But God had other plans. And he took those children and raised them up into what we call the Korah family singers. He made them one of the great worshiping groups in Israel. They were entrusted with leading temple worship. When David wanted a psalm sung in the house of God, he gave it to the sons of Korah. One of the ashes of rebellion stories is the story of God raising up a testimony of hope.

0: I don't know what you're facing. I don't know what challenges are in your life right now, but if you feel hopeless, then you're a candidate for hope like nobody else in this room. If you want to encourage your heart in the Lord, start remembering what God has done for you. Remember what He's done. Remember what He has done for others and stir your heart. And then find a song, find a bunch of them. And if you need to, grab a tambourine and start praising God. You will find hope. Why are you cast down, O my soul? Say it out loud. Put your hope in God. You never have to be overwhelmingly discouraged when you see Almighty God in the midst of your situation. He changes everything. But you have to give Him permission. You have to invite Him in. You have to give it over to Him. I hope you will do it. Amen. Well, discouragement, we can check that one off our list. We've talked about that. We'll come back to it maybe a little bit later, but right now we reflect upon what we've learned from the psalmist in these two psalms we've studied these last 2 days. Tomorrow and Monday, we're going to talk about temptation. And of course, we will turn to 1 Corinthians 10:13. There's no temptation taken you, but such as is common to man. And we're going to talk about how that works. Satan, we are told, goes about seeking whom he may devour, and he's after you and he's after me. He will use temptation of any kind to destroy our walk with the Lord. How we combat that, how we prepare for it, is of vital importance. All that tomorrow on Turning Point. Hope you'll be with us then. Until then, this is David Jeremiah. Thank you so much for your part in Turning Point as we reach out with the Word of God.
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5: American Family News, I'm Mr. Pugh. Isaias is surging toward the U.S. Gulf Coast as the first hurricane of the Atlantic season. Governors in Florida, Mississippi, and Alabama declared a state of emergency for dozens of counties. Adam Klotz tells us what's happening this morning.
6: Just in the last 12 hours or so, Isaias became the first named hurricane of the Atlantic season. There it currently spins winds at 80 miles an hour. Still time for this to grow because the waters over the Gulf of America are so warm, mid to upper 80s. You only need 80 degree water to be able to hold a storm together. We have plenty of that. So we do expect this to continue to intensify at least for a little while. Ultimately, still forecast to get winds up to 110 miles an hour. That would be a Category 2 hurricane. But as you get in the northern Gulf, it does start to weaken with some of those winds. The environment's just a little less favorable. There's drier air along the Gulf Coast. That is going to help slow this thing down just a little bit before it makes landfall. That is some good news.
5: Landfall is expected sometime late Friday or early Saturday. An 18-year-old Minnesota man who pledged allegiance to ISIS and discussed carrying out a mass shooting at the Mall of America was arrested after buying an AK-47 rifle, magazines, and ammunition from an undercover FBI employee.

0: Sheikh Doom Abdali Mohammed had allegedly spent months discussing his desire to carry out an attack. Mohammed, who was born in the United States and a U.S. citizen, is the son of Somali nationals. Homeland Security Secretary Mark Wayne Mullen says this is what happens in so-called sanctuary cities.
1: When you create sanctuary cities like this, you create a hotbed for this type of activity to go on. You're seeing more and more of these young people that are getting radicalized. In this case, we were aware of him for a little while. There was some concerns that were, I can't get too close to this because it's an ongoing investigation, but we were following this case moving forward.
0: President Trump's midterm blitz in full swing, stopping by the Lone Star State to give the key Senate race a presidential push.
2: A vote for Ken Paxton is a vote to save Texas and defend everything that made Texas great and makes America great.
0: A satanic invocation causing an uproar at a city council meeting in Iowa.
3: The Ottumwa City Council meeting Tuesday erupting in chaos after former council member Matt Dalby opened the meeting with the satanic prayer.
4: Let us stand firm against any and all arbitrary authority that threatens the personal sovereignty of one or all. That which will not bend must break, and that which can be destroyed by truth should never be spared its demise. It is done. Hail Satan.
3: A local pastor said the prayer amounted to a curse on the city. A council member blaming legislation approved in January that said prayers or statements of any faith would be allowed to open city council meetings. Sue Guzman, Fox News.
0: A Michigan-based black conservative activist says the radical Islamist Senate candidate Abdul El Sayed is definitely losing support from black voters in the state. Chad Groening has more.
5: During a recent panel discussion on far-left MS Now, some black Democrat voters from Wayne County, Michigan, expressed reservations about voting for El Sayed, who is in a tight race with Republican Mike Rogers.
6: I think he's taking advantage black people are Democratic, we're going to vote for him anyway. And I'm like, no, sir, I'd like to put uncommitted down on that little circle and move on. If you're going to Congress to represent me, I need you to talk about what's going on in this community.
5: Linda Lee Tarver is an ambassador for the Project 21 Black Leadership Network. She agrees that El Sayed does not even come off as even being remotely interested in the black community.
7: He has not even been one of those liberal Democrats who've pretended to peddle in the black community. He has not. And so because there is a segregation between blacks and Muslims with respect to the communities near Detroit, they're not feeling him.
5: Tarver says she sees a growing number of blacks in support of Mike Rogers in Michigan.
7: And unashamedly supporting Mike Rogers. Supporting him because he's not trying to reinvent himself. Michigan born and bred man who has close ties with Michigan. He doesn't have dual citizenship in Egypt, and he certainly doesn't hate Mackinac Island, and he doesn't hate football.
5: Tarver predicts Rogers will ultimately win. I'm Chad Groening.
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8: 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Anyway, I have a lot more I'd like to say. But it's 5 o'clock, and Abraham Hamilton III is coming on. And I just love that AFR put Abraham Hamilton III on my dial at 5 o'clock when I'm driving home. 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
9: 1 Corinthians chapter 16, verses 13 and 14 say, "Be on your guard. 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Be strong. 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
2: 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Fred Jackson here, along with Brother Bert Harper. Good morning to you, sir.
3: Good morning, Fred. It's good to be with you. I appreciated Alex McFarlane in yesterday. He was in, but I'm back today.
2: You're back at it. Hey, listen, before we go any further, we have a lot of AFR listeners on the Gulf Coast. Down the Mississippi Gulf Coast, we got Mobile, Alabama. I know we have listeners all along that coast. Brother Bert, I want you to pray for them this morning, because overnight, while we slept, the tropical storm Isaias, it's hard to pronounce.
3: I'm glad you're doing it.
2: Yeah, it comes from Isaiah.
3: I figured that was right.
2: Yeah, it comes from Isaiah. But overnight, it became a hurricane. And I've got family that live in the Mobile Bay area. They were putting shutters on their house yesterday and getting ready for this hurricane, which is going to hit late tomorrow, they say, early Saturday morning. So we want to pray for our dear folks down there. I know we have many listeners probably up and going right now. And they're getting the news also of this hurricane that's going to be hitting. So love for you to pray for them now.
3: I'll do it. Father, I thank you that we can come to you on behalf of brothers and sisters in Christ, but also those that do not know you, who live there, that will be devastated. Father, we're praying that you would protect them first and give them wisdom when to evacuate, give them wisdom to which way to go, and may it be an orderly one that they would do so. And those that would stay, Father, as they buckle down, I pray, Father, you'd give them wisdom how to protect their homes. But at the same time, we're praying for that hurricane to lessen. And it's hard to pray that you would redirect it somewhere, because it's always going to hit somewhere. So, Father, I pray it would lessen, and we pray for your protection for them. And we thank you that we can call upon you, and thank you that you are active in their lives. But I pray you'd use that for them to seek you first in your kingdom, in your righteousness, Father. We thank you again that we can be there. And Father, I just want to say thank you ahead for ministries that will rush in right after a disaster like this. And Father, share with the water, the food, and shelter, but also the gospel. And we pray that you would just direct our paths in Jesus' name. Amen.
2: Amen. Amen. The governors of Alabama and Florida have declared states of emergency already. Okay. So, folks, we are praying for you, and we will keep you up to date here at American Family Radio. It's one of the things that we do here, Bert, is we pray. Because Amen. We serve a great God, and He is in control. We believe that with all our hearts, but also just keeping you informed, folks. They're talking about a 6-7 foot surge there in the Mobile Bay area.
3: It really did increase overnight then, didn't it, Fred?
2: It got very powerful.
3: Warm air, is that?
2: Gulf of America water is very warm, 85 degrees, and that's where a hurricane gains its strength. So that's one of the things we do here at American Family Radio, folks. And we're in the final day of our fall Share-a-thon. 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
3: Amen. When you stand firm, you have to have a foundation to stand on.
2: Mm-hmm.
3: And that foundation is Jesus Christ, the Word of God. And I say this with all humility and everything. The men that are in charge here, those that are in directors of news, the radio, the stand, all of them, the Word of God is fundamental. And we stand with that. And I say that, and I, as a person on the radio, man, what a blessing that is to know that those that are above us and far as the chain of command, they love the Lord God and they want the word of God to be obeyed. So when you call 877-616-2396, 877-616-2396, or give online at AFR.net, you have the confidence that the word of God is going to be proclaimed and that truth will be shared. And that's important, Fred. And I don't know if you call it a survey, but they call some of the people that give, mm-hmm. and that trust was high up. The finances and truth.
2: Absolutely.
3: That's vital, isn't it?
2: Getting the truth out there. And even in covering the election, the midterm election that's coming up, we cover that from a biblical perspective. We look at the issues that the various parties are standing on. And, there are parties that are standing in favor of abortion. We want to make sure that you know. And we have an iVoter guide that our ministry
3: has. I got mine from Mississippi just last week.
2: Yeah, so that you can find out whether the candidate is Democrat or Republican, where they stand. And it's not just political issues. We have to point out these are biblical issues. Abortion, the killing of unborn babies, that is a biblical issue. The issue of the transgender. I mean, when I was growing up, Brother Bruce, which is a long time ago,
3: yeah.
2: For anybody to suggest that a guy could transition to a woman, I mean, everybody laughed at that. But today, that's actually being put into laws in various places. So, folks, you need to know where they stand. And American Family Radio, American Family Association, that's one of the things that we are doing, informing and prompting and encouraging you to get involved in that. It's so important. 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They're great stories. They really are. 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
0: Hi, my name is Dwight. I'm from Vidor, Texas. I've been listening to AFR probably close to 10 years. I listened for the first 3 or 4 years, and always during the marathon, I kept thinking about giving money, but I didn't, and I kept feeling the push for it. So I finally did, and I made the one donation. And when I did that donation, I got a bloopers from heretofore known as Learning University. Anyway, when I got that, I played it, and I had gotten on to Learning University one time, and there I was at the end of the tape. Well, I felt that be a motivation, because the next year I became a monthly giver, and things have been going good for me. And I love all of the different shows. Y'all have a blessed day.
3: Hey, marathon. I want to tell you, by the third day, you feel like it's a marathon, you know.
2: That's right.
3: Learning University, I hear it all the time. I get to be on there every once in a while. Now, you're on Today's Issues. They don't put a news guy on Learning University, but they put the preacher on Learning University.
2: Absolutely.
3: And so it is great. I just want to do this. Names, locations, not only do I enjoy it, they bless me. No, God knows where these places are. I've got a new one here. Joe from Dime Box, Texas.
2: Hey, good morning, Joe.
3: Dime Box.
2: Dime Box. That's a new one on me.
3: I wonder if it's close to Nickel Sack. Okay, that's enough, Bert. It's not Trivia Friday. Hold it back. But we do have James from Philadelphia, Mississippi. Kim from Great Falls, Montana. Janice from Rossville, Tennessee. And Tammy, yeah, there's Tammy from Blue Springs, Mississippi. And one of my favorite places in all the United States, Donald from Mechanicsville, Virginia. Mechanicsville comes through for
2: me,
3: man.
2: They come through every day.
3: Every day. I've been on it. Mechanicsville, and we appreciate that so much. But that number, 877-616-2396, or give online at AFR.net. Partner with us, because when you partner with us, Fred, I call it compounding.
2: Yeah.
3: Okay, I know you probably listened to David Jeremiah coming in. You usually do, okay?
2: Yes, sir.
3: Okay. He would not have 100-something stations to broadcast that on if it weren't for people who were given to AFR.
2: Absolutely.
3: So it's compounded. It's not only helping David Jeremiah ministry to share the word of God, but it's also helping AFR. And I call that compounding. More for you, I would say, items done, more bang for your buck, someone said.
2: Mm-hmm.
3: So 877-616-2396.
2: Absolutely. And as we say, our theme for this Share-a-thon, this fall Share-a-thon 2026, comes from 1 Corinthians 16:13-14. Be on your guard. I love that, Brother Bert.
3: I do.
2: Be on your guard. We are to be vigilant.
3: And we find out in Psalms and other places, Proverbs, guard your heart.
2: Yes.
3: If you're going to be on your guard, guess what you got to do? You got to learn what to guard. I played basketball in high school, and guess what? We played man-to-man in our zone sometimes, but most of the time man-to-man, and I had to know which man. Five of us, we had to know which man we were going to cover. Mm-hmm. If we didn't know where we were going to cover to guard them, somebody's going to be wide open. So if you don't guard your heart, it'll be wide open for Satan to come in. And what does he want to do? Kill, steal, and destroy? And he'll do it, won't he?
2: I tell you what, in the day and age in which we live, unlike when you and I were growing up, Brother Bert, there was a sense across, you know, the programs on TV, the schools, I remember a principal I had when I was lower grades, kindergarten through. She was a tough lady, and she stood for the values that my parents stood for. You know,
3: you didn't get a break either way, right?
2: I didn't get a break either way. I misbehave. They phone mom and dad, but also the TV programs.
3: Father knows best.
2: Yeah, we're really dating ourselves.
3: We are.
2: Leave It to Beaver and Dick Van Dyke and all of those.
3: Oh, man.
2: But today, I'm thankful for one of the ministries here, American Family Association's 1 Million Moms. Monica, who heads up 1 Million Moms, she puts alerts out there, even for commercials, not TV programs so much, but for commercials that our kids are being exposed to. It's one of the things that we have to do. So it goes right along with our theme verse here. 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Be courageous. 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
0: 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What you do on the home front is crucial to what we do on the battlefront. We praise God for your faithfulness. And may He give us many victories in the battles ahead as we work together to restore our nation's biblical foundations.
2: 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I thank God every time I think of American Family Radio. I love hearing Abraham Hamilton III. 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
1: If you know that song, that's our theme song, after they say "he won't," you want to say it two or three more times. He won't. He won't. He is a faithful God, and I want to tell you, he is faithful to you. He desires every one of you who are listening to have that relationship with him, where he sticks closer than a brother. He'll never leave you nor forsake you. And those of you that's lived as long as Fred Jackson and Bert Harper, you've experienced those times when God just showed up and made himself known at critical times. And I just want to tell you, that's one of the reasons AFR exists, is to help people through their difficult times. Doing the program Exploring the Word, we get to hear that quite a lot, Fred, that at a critical time, a Bible verse was shared, and it strengthened them. It gave them courage. Testimony was given, a call-in of somebody whose lives have been changed, gave them hope. And so we're here. You remember the old song, "The Lighthouse"? Jesus is the Lighthouse. I think it was a gospel song. Devin would remember it, and that's a beautiful story. The lighthouse, yeah, they're pretty to look at, but when you really need them is when it's dark and stormy. And AFR is a lighthouse out there. Yes, we're giving the news, and how important that is, as Fred does that, and he does it with a biblical worldview. But I want to just tell you the hope that we want to share that. We want to share that hope. Yes, it's dark and it's difficult, but there's hope in Jesus Christ. So make that call at 877-616-2396 so we can share that hope with those who are listening. A lot of times they find the radio station by accident.
2: Yeah.
1: Or it may be like the mechanic that when any car came into him, he went into the radio and he put all the buttons to get AFR. And what a ministry.
2: I tell you what. You know, you're talking about lighthouses. I can really relate to that.
1: I bet where are you from? Well, yeah, man.
2: Nova Scotia, Canada.
1: Yeah, I hadn't thought about that.
2: On the Atlantic. And not only, this is kind of interesting, is there a lighthouse, but there was a horn, a fog horn, so that, you know, the boats coming in, the ships coming into the harbor, which was in front of our house, they could hear a warning also. So that's what we're about.
1: Amen.
2: We're the lighthouse that has the light, but we also speak here at American Family Radio.
1: I'm going to suggest lighthouse next Share-a-thon being our theme, lighthouse. Amen. That's a great deal.
2: 877-616-2396. 877-616-2396 is the number to call, or you can go to afr.net and make your pledge there. Now, we had a caller from Dimebox, Texas.
1: That's right.
2: And our wonderful producer here, Devin, did a little research during the break. Population 207. 207. Hey, listen, that's the beauty of a radio.
1: Amen.
2: Those radio waves, they spread across the big cities and they spread across the towns like Dimebox, Texas.
1: Star Trek has nothing on AFR going where no man has gone
2: before.
1: Oh, yeah, we'll go to 207. Isn't that awesome?
2: That's amazing. Amen. You said it's between Killeen, Texas, which is where the big base is there, Fort Hood, Killeen, Texas area, to Houston, somewhere in that area in there. So good morning, Dimebox. You great folks there in Dimebox, Texas. Thank you for calling in.
1: Listen to these names. Christina from Hackett, Arkansas.
2: Okay.
1: And then Diane from Southport, North Carolina. Connie from Powhatan. How would you say that, Fred? You're better than me. Powhatan, Virginia.
2: Powhatan.
1: And then Clint from Drasco, Arkansas. Valerie from Camden, Alabama. All of these have called in, and We would love to have one more from Dimebox, so that would be it, mate. We would have about a tenth of their population. No, I'm not quite that bad. But anyway, we thank you for calling in at 877-616-2396.
2: Yeah, we had the caller, too, earlier, Kim from Great Falls, Montana. Now, you're up early, Kim. You are really up early. And I just wanted to mention, we have one of our volunteers is from Great Falls, Montana.
1: Yeah, we've enjoyed him being around. And Wayne. And he had our Alex and my book that we did, and he had already had Alex's signature on it. So he said, would you mind signing my book? And I say, Bert Harper, Philippians 1:6.
2: There you go.
1: Being confident of this very thing, that he who started a good work in you will do what? Complete it. Isn't that awesome, Fred?
2: We serve a wonderful God.
1: We do. He loves you, and he cares for you, whatever you're going through. And as Fred opened up this hour, those of you on the Gulf Coast there, Gulf of America, I still making that transition. We are praying for you, and we want God to just intervene in your life.
2: You know, and prayer is the most important thing, but we also, and you made mention of this, 8 Days of Hope got its start right here at American Family Association. Steve Tiber will tell you that. He tells the story.
1: He does.
2: How, you know, he just had an idea, he and his dad, I believe it was, and they dropped by to talk to Brother Don. And Brother Don gave them some seed money to get started, and wow, that ministry has taken off.
1: Well, let me tell you another story. A few years ago, now everybody listens radio knows about what we call the fishbowl retreat, pastor and wife fishbowl retreat.
2: Jan
1: really came up with the idea, and I said, man, we need to fund it, because back then we was going to get nine young couples, and we had a location that we could care them, and Jan and I would pour into them about living, people watching, making sure your children, when your children or they see what the pastor's child is doing, whether they see anyone else's or not. And I said, we need to encourage them. I came to tell Brother Don about it. Guess what?
2: Yeah.
1: He said, hey, we'll sponsor the first one.
2: Yeah.
1: And never knowing that years later, I'd be on board at AFA here at AFR, and it would become the AFA Fishbowl Retreat. Isn't God amazing?
2: How God has used this ministry, folks. And you can be a part right now. 877-616-2396. 877-616-2396. Or you can go to AFR.net. You know, God is allowing us, Bert, to do this for millions of people across America. We won't know the whole story of American Family Radio until we get to glory someday. You know, that's exciting. But, you know, it's exciting to hear today how God is using American Family Radio, and want to play a testimony from one of our listeners.
3: Yes, my name is Ron. I'm a deputy sheriff in Decatur County, Tennessee. I was just calling to share with the listeners that 3 years ago, about 2 o'clock in the morning, I was awakened by the Holy Spirit, and he guided me into the living room, and the next thing I knew, I was on my knees, and I was hearing a most powerful voice unimaginable, and it was our Lord Jesus Christ, and he was telling me, tell them I'm coming very, very soon. Tell them I'm coming very, very soon. Now, I was not dreaming. I was not sleepwalking. This really did happen to me 3 years ago, and I'm obeying my Lord and Savior Jesus Christ. I'm telling you. So I don't want to stand before him and not be able to cast crowns at his feet. I want to be a soul winner, and I want to encourage all my other brothers and sisters who wear the uniform of police officers. When you have a person in the back seat and you're transporting them to jail, that's a perfect opportunity to witness to them and tell them about Jesus. I mean, they're a captive audience, so perfect time to tell them about Jesus. God bless.
1: Amen. You know, preachers, I've had people to walk out on me. I don't think that deputy's had anybody to walk out on him when he's sharing.
2: Captive
1: audience. And praise the Lord. Someone has said, I'm not looking for the signs anymore. I'm listening for the sound of the trumpet. And Jesus Christ, listen, we know he could come back at any time. and you need to be ready. That's the whole idea. They say, what do you know all about the second coming? Alex and I wrote a book, 100 Questions about Eschatology, and we tried to give answers from a biblical point of view, and yes, eschatology is one of those areas where you better have some grace in saying, okay, what does this mean? But I do know one thing, Fred. You know the key thing? He is coming back, and you better be ready.
2: That's right.
1: That is the key. So we want you to help us get people ready, because we're going to share truth with them concerning the Word of God. And when they hear truth about where the world is going and the direction they're going from the news department and interviews, you'll say, man, we do need to be ready. So you'll be a part of that by calling 877-616-2396 and making that pledge, 877-616-2396, or you can give online at AFR.net.
2: Yes, and as an incentive during this share-a-thon, we're offering this one-time gift of $150. 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The radio spots have been turned into print, and that's what It's My Turn is all about. So one-time gift of $150 or more, you'll get It's My Turn, written by our founder, Brother Don, volume two. And also, to become a Great Commission partner with a monthly gift of $30 or more, you'll get that book along with our AFR lunch cooler. So there's an incentive, but you know, Bert, the bigger incentive, I think, is what, how God is using American Family Radio to bless lives, to bring people into the kingdom through the preaching of the gospel, but also to encourage Christians who are in the spiritual battle right now. And I think that it's safe to say that battle is intensifying. You know, the Bible says Satan knows his time is short. He knows his time is short. And as you were just talking about, Jesus is coming back and he's going to set up his kingdom. Boy, I look forward to that. I love those verses that talk about when Jesus sets up his kingdom. And by the way, he is going to be ruling and reigning from Jerusalem.
1: Amen.
2: Yeah. Okay. Not going to be New York. It's not going to be Los Angeles.
1: Or Washington, D.C. even.
2: No, it's going to be Jerusalem. And the Bible talks about people being excited. Let's go to Jerusalem. Let's go to where the center of the action is there. And I keep that image because that is so encouraging. With all the bad stuff going on, one of the stories we were dealing yesterday in American Family News, an 18-year-old young man up there in Minneapolis, he was arrested because he planned to go into the Mall of America and start killing people, and it came out that he believed that the owners of the mall were Jewish.
1: That was his motivation.
2: That was his motivation. 18-year-old young man. And, you know, yesterday, October 7th, we were remembering what happened 3 years ago with more than 1,200 Jewish men, women, and children massacred there. And there is no rational reason for this, Brother Bert. This is what we focus on when we're dealing this story. This is a part of the spiritual battle. Satan and his crowd hate the Jewish people.
1: The bottom line, we can talk political, social, economic, those affect us, but the biggest factor is spiritual. It is what, and that's why what we do is so important. Even the news that we try to give, that you and your staff do an excellent job, it's still a spiritual battle, because from the heart come the issues of life. And as a man thinks in his heart, spiritually, the heart that they're talking about is your innermost being. Out of that comes. And so we want to help people to have that biblical worldview. That's what we're saying. And so when you give 877-616-2396, you're helping to equip people, believers, but also some people that are not believers yet, listen to the radio, and they are equipped to see, okay, this is where we need to stand. We need freedom to do what we do. I use this quite often, and I'm not going to apologize to it, but after World War II, It had China and the United States. The Chinese church was driven underground because of the Communist Party. But guess what? It grew.
2: Yes.
1: Do you know why? Because the gospel is able to work under all conditions.
2: Yes.
1: Look at the book of Acts. Uh-huh. It is the power of the gospel over all barriers, uh-huh. economic barriers, whether you're male or female, geographical areas. It starts there in Jerusalem in the book of Acts. And we know Paul went all the way to Spain.
2: That's right.
1: And I mean, he covered the whole area. Uh-huh. And so we know that it's a spiritual battle. And so we want you to join us in equipping for us to share truth. And truth, it's going to stand. One day, all lies will fall,
2: yes.
1: but truth will still be standing.
2: Amen. 877-616-2396. 877-616-2396 is the number to call. Or you can go to AFR.net. We want to thank this morning Donna in Davis, West Virginia. Good to hear from you. Joanne in Jackson, Tennessee, one of the first places we had a AFR radio station back more than 30 years ago. Tammy in Clarksville, Arkansas, and Alan in Louisiana, Missouri. I did not know there was a Louisiana, Missouri.
1: I did not either. What are you doing up there, Louisiana? Hey, there's one that Jerry, is it Nacogdoches, Louisiana? Is that how you say that?
2: Or I'll go with that.
1: Well, there's one in Texas, and there's one in Louisiana, and I think they're spelled the same way,
2: okay.
1: but you enunciate them differently, just like in Mississippi, Lafayette County.
2: Oh, yeah.
1: And in Louisiana, it's Lafayette, and up in Indiana, it's Lafayette.
2: Yeah.
1: Now, which way is correct? I don't know.
2: Hey, listen, I always go with the locals because there's a place in North Dakota and I would call it Pierre.
1: Yes.
2: But it's Pyre. All right. Hey, listen, I'm not going to argue with you folks. You use it whatever way that you like. Listen, Brother Bird, now we noted this on our first morning on Tuesday. I'm looking at this list, and I'm not seeing Virginia.
1: Virginia, where are you? Okay, you know the rest of the story.
2: Yeah.
1: Yes, Virginia. And so there is an AFR, and we want to hear from you. And we're just loving these names that come up, Dennis and Frank and all these names. We pray that God would bless you, and thank you for sharing. Listen, we take that personally.
2: Absolutely.
1: That we want to be truthful, accurate in everything we do. And so we pray that you would join us and call 877-616-2396. 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We've got about, let me see, 20 more minutes in our hour. Do you think we can get 100 callers in the next 20 minutes, Fred?
2: Absolutely.
1: Let's try it. So Virginia, let's go. Oklahoma, how about West Virginia and Virginia? Who can win that battle? That would be a good one, wouldn't it?
2: All right.
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5: Yes, regardless of my last name being Wildman or not, I prayed specifically where God would have me. And so there were opportunities in different areas and things that I'm passionate about that I was interested in, and I laid the four or five opportunities out there before the Lord. I had coaching was an option, general business was an option, landscape architecture was an option, being a pastor was an option, and working at a Christian activist ministry like AFA was an option as well. And I laid those five or six before the Lord and prayed for 3 or 4 months toward the end of my college career. And one by one, over the next 5 or 6 months in my senior year of college, God began to shut some doors and point me through other areas as a confirmation, and to the point where it could not have been more clear that God was calling me to the work of AFA. And I had no selfish motive to try to climb a ladder or try to move my way up in any particular timeline or anything like that. I was just interested and passionate about the ministry that my papa started back in 1977, and wanted to work in a ministry like AFA in order to push the mission forward. If you look at our mission statement, to inform, equip, and activate, I've noticed that there are many, many good ministries that do the informing. and as it relates to Christian worldview, there's some that equip, and they do a little better job with the equipping side of things. And I believe we do both of those exceptionally well. But I think what really sets American Family Association apart and what really inspires me is the Activate side of things. So inform, equip, and activate. I believe the Activate side of what we do is an emphasis among the three, although we do all three. And doing that encourages me, encourages others, and it fulfills a hole and a need that many Christians find in their journey of growing and discipling as a Christian, because obviously we want to evangelize and share God's word, and we want to see people get saved. But after that, we have an opportunity with our time left on earth to live out our beliefs and to be a good witness. Jesus said to occupy until he returns, and that's what we're wanting to do, is to occupy until he returns. And AFA does that, or gives listeners and supporters an opportunity to do that more so than any other ministry that I can think of. And there's some really good ones out there, but the Activate side of what we do is very special.
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2: 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Fred Jackson here, along with Brother Bert. And Brother Bert, you have done it again. You have called out Virginia.
1: And there they are.
2: And Virginia has responded.
1: Lenexa? Lenexa? I don't know. Hey, what was that? Natchitoches, Louisiana? Natchitoches. We were talking about, how do you say it? Natchitoches. And Devin, our producer, he's been there, okay? And I apologize if I mispronounce names, but I love these towns. Paragould, Arkansas, Michael, calling from there. Now, I got this one right. Charles from Memphis, Tennessee.
2: Yeah.
1: Now, we know that. That's up the road. And Barbara is the one from Lenexa, Virginia. Benjamin from Trenton, Tennessee. I've been there and preached there. Lorraine from Hollandale, Mississippi. That's over in the Delta.
2: Okay.
1: And I've been through there. We have all these people. And there's another one, Blair from Ashland, Virginia.
2: Okay. Virginia, you're responding. I'm not seeing a Texas on our board at the moment. Texas, I know you're up in Adam this morning. So, Texas, we're waiting to hear from you. Some more from Mississippi, Tennessee, and Arkansas. Folks, make that call right now. 877-616-2396. 877-616-2396. You're up in Adam early this morning.
1: Yeah, it's that time. It's the end of the hour, not the beginning of it.
2: That's right.
1: Yeah.
2: So you may be sipping that, even that second cup of coffee by now, but you got that cell phone in your hand, go ahead and make the call. 877-616-2396. 877-616-2396. If you're in that Eastern time zone, you're probably getting pretty close to work by now. When you pull into that parking lot, make that call right now. 877-616-2396 is the number to call. 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
1: You know, the last testimony we heard, she gave the lineup. Listen, on this radio network, Adrian Rogers, David Jeremiah, Robert Jeffries, James Dobson. I mean, Fred, we're talking about men who have changed our landscape spiritually. And I share that truthfully, and we're partnering with them. And partnerships are so important. I just tell you, they can ruin you or make you. You know, there's some partnerships that look at the kings in the Old Testament and how they would say, you know what, we need to partner with them, and they would be a pagan nation, and it would just do them bad, okay? But if you choose to partner with AFR and say to us, we want to share with you, God's blessed us, we've been praying, we've been listening, but God has increased our finances enough that we're going to share with you. Now, some people give out of their poverty. We understand that. We also understand people that says, we just, at this point in time, we can't give. We've had people to call in and say, I've given in the past, my circumstances has changed, I can't give right now, and I'm praying somebody would step up and take our place. Have you ever heard of the football term, next man up?
2: Next man up.
1: Next man up. So you may be the next man up here, because someone may have gone to be of the Lord and they're no longer giving. Someone's finances has changed. They can't give. But now where you are, you're listening, you can say, hey, I can be a part of that. They may not can, but I can. Yeah. So listen, I love what they did in the book of Acts. People want to say, that's communism. No, it was not. It was not forced. They chose to share in their resources.
2: Yes.
1: And that's what we're asking you to do. That's what we do here. We share in our resources as well. So join us and make that call at 877-616-2396 or go online at AFR.net.
2: You know, sometimes I've worked the phones here at a Share-a-thon from time to time, and people will say, they'll start with an apology, and they'll say, I'm sorry, I can only give 10, or I can only give 5, or I can only give 20, whatever the case may be. Listen, folks, never apologize.
1: Amen.
2: Never apologize. God is going to bless. If all you can do is do $15, $20, $10, whatever the case may be, that's all you can do. God is going to bless you. There are some people, yesterday, there were several people called in, and they were able to give $1,000. Well, that's wonderful. As God has blessed you with those kind of resources, that is absolutely wonderful. But God doesn't bless according to your financial ability, you know, or your financial resources. He blesses because of the heart that you have to give, regardless of where you are on that financial scale.
1: 5 loaves and 2 fishes. What is that among so many?
2: Yes.
1: Let me see. Jesus got a hold of it and fed them all and had 12 baskets left over. Yeah. That's our God, and I believe that. He observed what people gave when he was at the temple.
2: Yes.
1: And quite a few came in. I think they dropped it in, and they dropped it way up here so
2: that
1: everybody
2: coin.
1: Could see what it was. But the widow's mite, I believe she came in just kind of humble. She got real close to drop it in so nobody would see exactly what it was, but Jesus did. And he said she gave more than all the others. Yeah. That's our God, isn't it, Fred?
2: He's a wonderful God.
1: He is.
2: 877-616-2396. 877-616-2396. Or you can go to AFR.net. And remember those special incentives that we have going right now. A one-time gift of $150 or more, you'll receive Brother Don's It's My Turn book, Volume 2. You will enjoy that. I guarantee it. And if you become a Great Commission partner, with a monthly gift of $30 or more. You'll get that book along with our AFR lunch cooler. So folks, we have to keep reminding you, this is day three, the final day of this fall share-a-thon. One of the wonderful things of this ministry, we don't pester people about money every day, Brother Bird.
1: That's true.
2: We do it 3 days in the spring, 3 days in the fall. That was a standard that our founder, Brother Don, set.
1: Well, here's what our president says now. It's time for the procrastinators to step up.
2: Yes.
1: you've waited to the last day, and listen, no, he just has fun with it, and I enjoy that humor myself. But this is the last day. This is the last time in 2026 that Fred and I'll open up Share-a-thon at 6 o'clock.
2: Yes.
1: And the rest of the time, you'll be hearing Dr. Jeffries. You'll be hearing Dr. Dobson's program. Mm-hmm. You'll be hearing those. And we appreciate during Share-a-thon, they say, take us off the air and do Share-a-thon, because mm-hmm. we know we can't broadcast unless you have the funds by which we can put our program on your network.
2: Yes.
1: I would say that's an humble relationship. We depend on each other, and ultimately we depend on the Lord, friend.
2: You know, and I've been listening coming into work. I've been coming in a little bit earlier this week, and so just before the 5 o'clock Central Time news, getting testimony from those who had other ministries and how this ministry has blessed them.
1: Man.
2: From the pro-life groups that we support. We talk to them about the battles about abortion, and we do a lot of stories on that, because the pro-abortion crowd, they're out there, they get the megaphones from these mainstream media, but I tell you what, we pass the microphone to our pro-life groups, because we believe what they are doing is so, so important.
1: Listen
2: folks, again, it's one of those things, Bert, we won't know until we get to heaven just the impact that this is having. I believe babies that have been aborted, we're going to meet them in heaven.
1: Wow.
2: We're going to meet them. And we're going to meet people who, we're going to meet ladies who heard the gospel message, got saved, and moved away from a decision that they had made to abort. And no, I'm not going to do it. I'm going to carry this baby through. So there's so much that I'm excited about. And eternity, we're going to have an opportunity to meet these people that are being blessed by American Family Radio. And folks, you have an opportunity right now. You have an opportunity to invest in what American Family Radio is doing. You partner with us. That's what Share-a-thon is all about. We share in this. We sit in front of the microphones here. I know that. But folks, you're making it possible for us simply to be the conduit to get the messages out there, the gospel message of all importance, and then to encourage you in this spiritual battle. 877-616-2396, 877-616-2396. Good to hear from Columbus, Ohio, and thank you so much for calling in. Nicole, I believe it is. Now, I've heard of Nicole. I believe this is McCole.
1: McCole, yeah.
2: Hey, McCole, glad to hear from you. From Jonesboro, Louisiana, Steve, Jerry from Cedar Springs, Michigan. And also, we have Ann from Albany, Georgia.
1: Now, you have to say Albany right now here in Mississippi. Albany, they say Albany. Little twist that's amazing in there. Hey,
2: okay.
1: How about this one? I love this one that we were talking about earlier. And it's the one, Beloit, Kansas.
2: Okay.
1: I bet they have about 200 in people too, Devin. Beloit, Kansas, Ryan. That's what's unique about this radio. We can, the small towns, and that's was the heart of our founder, Don Wildman.
2: Yes.
1: That's where he started. And we know why, from Dumas and Ripley, Mississippi. He knew what it was, being those small towns and communities. And so we want you to join us and be a part of this, and say, hey, we want to partner with you. We want to continue hearing truth. And the two things again, trust, and then the other is the effectiveness of lives being changed.
2: Mm.
1: They trust us with the finances.

0: Thank you, Devin. After me setting that up perfectly, it's Tim with his humor. I just want to declare this. One of the neatest things for Bert Harper is, because I've got that dry, whatever you hit, sense of humor. Devin's worked with me on exploring the word, and sometimes it would be, you know, Bert, why'd you say that? Well, that's Tim Wildman. And how'd you like that? Not all, but some of the employees. Listen, humor, laughter does good like medicine, well, and I believe it. So, Tim, thank you. Yes. We that hear that are behind the microphones, we also hear it in the car. When you drive in every morning, you're listening. I'm listening when I come in.
1: Yes.
0: And so we want you to call that number. And just let me go over these names one few of them that we missed earlier. One of them is Juan from Farmersville, Texas. Todd from Carterville, Illinois. They've called in and been a part of what God is doing here at AFR, because we want to make known truth, and we also want to share our faith with them to say, hey, our dependence is in the Lord Jesus Christ.
1: 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So don't put off. 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
0: I mispronounce Albany. It's Albany. Albany, Georgia. Albany. So all those folks in southern Georgia, I'm sorry. It's hard for me to get my tongue around it. Thank you for listening. 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
1: American Family News, I'm Mr. Pugh. A state of emergency being declared in counties throughout Alabama ahead of a hurricane making landfall this week. Michael Estime reporting from Mobile.
2: The governor, Kay Ivey, issuing those not just evacuation orders for zones A and B starting at noon today, but also a state of emergency for those 40 counties. The expectation is this: by the time we get to late Friday night into the wee early morning hours of Saturday, that's when we're expecting for our hurricane Isaias to become a Category 2, possibly Category 3 storm. We're talking winds 75 miles per hour, and folks are getting prepared at the grocery stores, getting all their non-perishable items, the water, the food, ready and set to go.
1: The FBI and U.S. Attorney's Office have announced the arrest of an 18-year-old whose parents are from Somalia, accused of planning a terrorist attack at the Mall of America in Bloomington, Minnesota. Chanley Painter with the latest.
3: Authorities saying the suspect was an ISIS sympathizer whose parents are naturalized U.S. citizens from Somalia. Messages from the suspect show his urge to travel to Somalia and join a foreign terrorist organization to fight on its behalf. But in July 2026, he said he didn't have enough money to travel there, so he changed his plans to allegedly decide to carry out a mass casualty attack in Minnesota using firearms for, quote, the sake of Allah only. Authorities say he was targeting the Mall of America because he believed the owners were Jewish and he hoped to kill between 30 and 60 people.
1: House Speaker Mike Johnson argues the incident proves that lawmakers need to continue to support law enforcement.
4: They have to have proper funding and they need community support. They need the support of the people who are there, they are fighting to keep safe. And when you have radical

0: radical leftists who are out campaigning to defund police. They jeopardize the lives of everyone.
1: President Trump rallied with thousands of supporters in San Antonio, Texas, making a high-profile push in the Lone Star State less than 4 weeks ahead of the midterm elections to boost Republican Attorney General Ken Paxton in a tight race for the U.S. Senate against Democrat state lawmaker James Tallarico. While speaking to reporters, the president celebrated the scheduled execution of a convicted Muslim terrorist who killed 13 people, including a pregnant soldier and her unborn child at Fort Hood, Texas.
2: We're going to deliver final justice to an evil killer, the Fort Hood shooter, Nidal Hassan.
1: It's Banned Books Week, an event critics argue is a political tool rather than a celebration of literacy. Robert Thornton has more.
3: Linda Harvey is president of Mission America and said Banned Books Week was started many years ago.
4: They've taken the idea of book banning that was done, and actually book burning that was a feature of Nazi Germany, where they burned books that didn't fit their agenda. Starting in about the 70s or 80s, the American Library Association began to latch onto this as a way to limit parental input and community input on the book selections in their libraries.
3: She said book publishers no longer seem to have any limits on what they print and put before the nation's youth. She says Banned Books Week is a tool of the left to intimidate and silence parents. She offered some tips for parents to fight back.
4: If you have children in the public schools, monitor every single thing they read. If they come home with a book, they must run it by you. And you need to tell them this beforehand. And then if you find that somebody you know, a parent you know of another child, has discovered something outrageous at the school, some content that is totally inappropriate, support that person. Go to the school board meeting and back that person up. Send in letters to the editor.
3: She also said there's a lack of Christian and conservative books on library shelves, as those are limited, but left-leaning ones are not. I'm Robert Thornton.
1: And most Federal Reserve officials expect that another interest rate increase will likely be needed this year to combat inflation. That's according to the minutes released from the central bank's most recent meeting. The officials agreed that inflation was still elevated and had not made much progress toward their 2% target in recent months. I'm Rusty Pugh.
5: Christy from Arkansas, and I just had to share that if not for American Family Radio, I would be a lot like Elijah when he felt like he alone was left to fight evil, and the Lord told him, no, I've got so many others who have not bowed the knee to Baal. And the encouragement through AFR reminds me of that over and over, that I'm not alone. Thank you, and God bless you.
6: 1 Corinthians chapter 16, verses 13 and 14 say, be on your guard. Stand firm in the faith. Be courageous. Be strong. Do everything in love.

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2: Welcome to the final day of Share-a-thon. 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Today is Thursday, October 8th, and we are in our third day of the fall Share-a-thon. I'm Jenna Ellis, host of Jenna Ellis in the Morning, that is regularly heard at this hour on American Family Radio Network, and here with Tim Wildman, whose show Today's Issues is also regularly heard at 10, I think, what is it, 10 a.m. Central to... I always confuse Eastern because I'm on there to Central, but good morning, Tim, with Today's Issues.
3: Yeah, good morning, Jenna. Yes, 10:05 Central Time each weekday morning here on American Family Radio.
2: So 11 my time?
3: Yeah, okay. That's right, 11 your time. So, yeah, I always say 10:00, I guess it's 10:00 technically, yeah.
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3: 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How's the weather in Central Florida? You've been getting a lot of rain, haven't you?
2: Oh, yeah. We've been getting a lot of rain, and in fact, I keep some towels now by the front door and the back door for Copper and Todd, my two dogs that are sitting right next to me, who are my co-hosts regularly. So they don't mind the rain, but they haven't been particularly enjoying it either, because it cuts into their outside time.
3: Right.
2: But yeah, it's been very rainy, but not as bad as the hurricane is projected to be. So Tim, yesterday we were talking about this, and it looked like the name, which I was thinking pronounced Isaias, because it looked like Isaiah, and I was partly right that it does come from the biblical Hebrew name Isaiah, but it's the Spanish and Portuguese, and so it's actually pronounced Isaias. I think I'm getting that close.
3: Mm-hmm.
2: So there was this whole Instagram video of a couple of weather hosts that were trying to pronounce it and explaining that. So
3: this is a hurricane of biblical proportions?
2: Well, hopefully not. Apparently, the name Ike had to be retired as the I after that hurricane was pretty massive. So we're hoping that it's not.
3: I just think the National Hurricane Center wants to watch the meteorologists try to pronounce the names on they get a kick out of it. In all seriousness, it is a is it been upgraded? Yeah, it's a hurricane now, right?
4: Long
0: and sandbags are being filled.
3: As what am I hearing?
0: And the rest of the Florida Panhandle.
2: I don't know.
3: Are you hearing anything, Jenna?
2: I am. I'm hearing a weather person talk about it. Not sure where that was coming from, but yeah, so it's a dangerous storm.
3: Cast that thing out, Adam. Yeah, and we got a demon in our in our audio system here. Anyway, excuse me for interrupting there, Jenny. It is it has been upgraded to a hurricane.
2: Yes.
3: Since it was a tropical storm when I went to bed last night, and now it's a hurricane this morning. And have they determined yet where it's going to make landfall? It's somewhere around Pensacola, right?
2: Yeah, and there in Louisiana looks like it might be the hardest hit, and
3: no.
2: And so that coastline is what I'm seeing at least. But
3: maybe that's me. Yep. Well, you think that was my phone? Excuse me, folks. I'm sorry you're listening across the country, and we're having problems here in the studio, and we're hearing things. And
2: it's Isaias. He's calling you.
3: Well,
2: to let you know how he's doing.
3: Okay,
2: and where he's going to make landfall.
3: I know this sounds chaotic right now, but I think what happened right there, not that anybody out there cares, but I think what happened, I was looking at Adam, our producer, going, what are you doing? You're playing some kind of weather? No, I think what happened, I hit the weather app on my cell phone. I think this is what happened.
2: You know,
3: And you know how you hit an app sometimes, and they'll just start playing a video. They'll just start playing a video, and you didn't even ask for them to. You remember that?
2: Mm-hmm.
3: You know how that happened? I think that's what happened, and then that started coming over my microphone, and I, quote, freaked out there for just a moment.
2: The producer made me do it.
3: Yeah, that's right. Anyway, so that if people want to know what just happened, I think that's what just happened. But anyway, I do think that the storm, looking at it, the storm is probably going to hit the Pensacola, I mean, landfall around Pensacola. Area. So anyway,
2: the Florida Panhandle is going to get a lot of it, and as well as Mississippi and Alabama, you know, along the Gulf Coast. So
3: yeah, you know, my sons are going down to the beach. They have with their families, and they've got, you know, I said, you know, there's a hurricane coming, right? Well, okay, but we're going Monday, so hopefully it won't do a whole lot of damage there.
2: Yeah.
3: But it's, you know, from, I guess, what they call the Redneck Riviera, from Panama City over to Gulf Shores, that's kind of the area that it looks like the storm is going to make landfall. But anyway, we have a lot of listeners along the Gulf Coast there, and we certainly ask people to pray for our friends and who live in the impact of this storm.
2: Absolutely, and we'll continue to follow that and to pray for everyone who may be affected. So according to at least the latest reports and alerts I've been getting, it's supposed to be about a Category 2 by the time that it makes landfall sometime Friday or Saturday. So so here in Florida, I have learned since I moved here, Tim, that hurricane preparedness includes getting what they call hurricane cakes, which is basically a cake that's decorated like a hurricane. That's a tradition in Florida that I've learned. So,
3: a hurricane cake.
2: Yes.
3: Okay.
2: And people either make them, or apparently Publix, one of our grocery stores, used to be very, is very famous still for selling them. They don't anymore, and there's been all of these online petitions to bring back hurricane cake. So if you are in the path of this hurricane and that's part of your preparedness, we want to hear from you. But we also want to hear from you for Share-a-thon. Because today is the last day that you can give. You can partner with us to keep our radio ministry on the air. And we're so grateful for you, for your
3: Amen.
2: Support, and for the benefit. So let's hear from a listener and how this ministry has impacted so many of you.
4: 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I'm 7 years old. My favorite thing is I like Trivia Friday on AFR. He lives in El Dorado, Kansas. God uses AFR for us in many ways.
5: Hi, my name is Elsie. I'm 11 years old. We're a homeschool family. My favorites about AFR are Ingrace and Trivia Friday. Thank you for all you do. Bye.
2: That's so great.
3: Yeah, wasn't that wonderful?
2: Yes.
3: Just sweet voices there from those kids, and we appreciate hearing from them. You know, we really are American Family Radio. We try to consider that, you know, we know most of our listeners are adults, but we do have a lot of kids and young people who listen, and we very much appreciate it because they are the listeners for tomorrow, mm-hmm. right?
2: Absolutely. And, you know, it's such a great reminder that children are also impacted and influenced by what parents listen to. I mean, I remember as a kid, my mom having the radio on when John MacArthur, and we host his radio program here as well, preaching, and Grace to You and his radio ministry was on. And I remember hearing him preach all growing up. And I remember listening to Rush Limbaugh, you know, back in the day, and being part of the Rush Baby clan, as it were. And so, and even my cousin, shout out to Kristen up in Boise, Idaho, she listens, and her son has, through listening to the podcast side where we have a preborn talk about life and the importance of life, he started to talk to her about that, and she told me about that. And so it's really wonderful when parents can help in their ministering to their children, that we can help them in their ministry to their children by having, you know, great content that's from a biblical worldview. And this is why it's so important for all of you to partner with us, and we so appreciate that you do. 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Well, not me, but those who get to do the budget. I'm a lawyer, so I was told in law school I didn't have to do math, and that has been true. I've kept that through my life, but others here that are great, Tim, can do that. So you can call 877-616-2396. 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
3: Most lawyers, yeah, they don't know maybe math very well, but they know what an hour is.
2: Very true. They know what a tenth of an hour is.
3: They know what a tenth of an hour is.
2: A tenth of a tenth of an hour, yes.
3: Anyway.
2: Unfortunately.
3: I heard a story recently about a lawyer. I know we all got lawyer joke. And Jenna is a lawyer, so, and she can take it. She's a, you know, she's a seasoned
2: lawyer.
3: I'm
2: a blonde female lawyer, yeah. So I get the trifecta of jokes, and it's totally fine with me. They're funny.
3: But a lawyer that somebody called to say, hey, you shouldn't be, you know, why did you charge me for doing this? And he goes, oh, okay, we'll take that off. And he goes, but we'll add this call that we're doing right now. So anyway, all right, we all got lawyer jokes. Listen, folks, thank you for calling. Let me mention some of these, some of our AFR supporters who have called in the last hour or so. Jeffrey in Powhatan, Virginia. Joseph in Plevna, Kansas. Okay. Sue in Garland, Texas. Brenda in Statesville, North Carolina. Richard in Arlington, Ohio. Nancy in Belden, Mississippi. That's right down the street here from us. Ann and Rick in Austin, Texas. We don't have a radio station in Austin, so they must be listening on our app. Larry in Walkerville, Michigan. Celia in let's see, in Conway, Arkansas. Now, you get a lot of response, Jenna, from folks who listen on the AFR app, right?
2: Yeah, and also online on social media as well. So I just got an email yesterday from a listener who said, hi, Jenna, I just donated and heard my name and Tim mentioned a no station in Cleveland. FYI, most days I listen to your program through Twitter. So we stream on Twitter, now called X. So we stream on Facebook as well. So she said, love your commentary and guests. As a 65-year-old single woman, I cover you with prayer and sisterly affection, which I so appreciate. Thank
3: Amen.
2: You, Shirley. So Shirley sent that email in. And so so there are a lot of new listeners that have come in through social media, through the app. So wherever you are, you can listen to AFR. And that's just such a wonderful way that we can expand the ministry even beyond our radio network towers.
3: Hey, talk about our Bible verse, Jenna, that we're using for our theme for this share-a-thon. Again, folks, this is the last day. To be a Tuesday, Wednesday, Thursday. So Thursday, the last day of our AFR Fall Share-a-thon. So it's time to call and make a gift if you haven't already. We need to hear from you. Go ahead, Jenna.
2: Yeah, absolutely. And so we're talking about Paul's last final exhortations to the church in Corinth, which are a really good exhortation to us that says, stand firm in the faith, be brave, be strong, and let all that you do be done in love. What a great way that we can contemplate living out our Christian life. And I was just talking about that last night with, I have a ladies' Bible study in my home that we've been doing for a little over a month now. And it's just been such a great time of fellowship and studying the word and talking about how we can apply how we read the Bible and the principles that we learn to our daily Christian life. And this is a great exhortation that as we encounter various trials and cultural issues and wins and losses and, you know, speaking of the midterms coming up, that we need to stand fast in the faith, be brave, be strong, and let all that we do be done in love.
3: Amen, sister. All right, let's hear from a listener, and then we'll come back and talk some more about our Share-a-thon on American Family Radio.
6: After crossing the Jordan River into the Promised Land, God instructed the children of Israel to take stones from the river and make a memorial. When their future children would say, "What do these stones mean?" the parents would recount the Lord's deliverance of Israel from slavery and Israel's arrival in the Promised Land. In each of our lives, there are events that ought to be remembered, events where the Lord moved and delivered us. Whether we use stones, photos, or special celebrations, it matters only that we take time to remember what the Lord has done and pass that testimony on to future generations.
7: Since 1977, the American Family Association has been informing, equipping, and activating individuals to strengthen the moral foundations of America. The Lord has given us many victories over the years that laid the foundation for our work today and into the future. Learn more at afa.net.
8: Hi, this is Kelly from Bradley, Arkansas. And when I started listening to AFR, it was through my dad, and it just became an instant hit. And I'm so thankful for his leadership in that before he went home to be with Jesus. And now it's part of my almost daily routine, working from my car. So one of my favorite things is that AFR is through love, but no doubt there is conviction, and that's one of my favorite parts of listening because it keeps me in check and helps me stay grounded, and it's always in God's timing, just what I need to hear when I need to hear it. When I thought about or actually became convicted about all that I pay for monthly subscriptions such as Dish, Netflix, or streaming channels, and the fact that I benefit greatly 8 to 10 hours of 5 to 6 days a week for free, well, it became crystal clear that a monthly donation was the right thing to do. AFR gives freely for Jesus, our Savior. I feel like donating to AFR is an act of obedience to God, and I hope that anyone listening will be in agreement with me and donate anything that they can, whether it's a little or more, because we need this resource in our life, and I'm so thankful for it.
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1: Welcome back to the third day of Share-a-thon. I'm Jenna Ellis here with Tim Wildman. And if you were just tuning in, we have a great total right now. We're about halfway to the goal that we have for Share-a-thon. So the total pledges, last I checked about a minute ago, is 10,515 total pledges and a little over $2.4 million pledge, which is amazing.
2: Sprinting. We got to start sprinting toward the finish line, right? I mean, to get to our goal.
1: Absolutely. 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
2: I like what our listener there said from Arkansas. I think she was from Arkansas, right? Our last caller, and I've forgotten the first name. But anyway, sweet lady, she calls in, says, listen, I listen to AFR throughout the day, but she said, I became convicted because, AFR is there for free, while if I get anything else, I have to pay for it almost. So she said, what's benefiting my spiritual life more, AFR or these other things, Netflix? Mm. I think Kelly was her call, was her name. So that was, put that in perspective.
1: Great,
2: folks.
1: Point.
2: We pay for a lot of things. 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But we just kind of like you don't get charged anything to go into your church, but they pass the offering plate. But you go to a concert or go to a ball game, you get a ticket. 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Everybody knows that. And so we just ask that and survive and thrive, by the way. We want to grow. We want to continue to expand our reach across the country. Here's the phone number for you to call and make a pledge and be as generous as you can. 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And that would be wonderful because that helps us plan. 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There's so much that goes into this broadcast. 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The messages we communicate, the things we talk about, we're trying to encourage you in your walk with the Lord, and also inform the Christian community across America about what's going on so that we can be salt and light, as Jesus tells us to be in Matthew chapter 5. It's both and, isn't it, Jenna? We is our personal lives. We need to share Christ with others, and then also we need to be aware of what's going on in our country so that we can make a difference, so that we don't lose our freedoms and our rights to do what we're doing here on AFR.
1: Absolutely, absolutely. And, you know, all of that comes first with knowing the knowledge of God, and we have to rightly divide truth from falsity, and we have to know the person of God who is truth. We have to know what His Word mm-hmm. says, and that's what we help you know here at American Family Radio Network. I mean, this isn't just for Sunday mornings and going and getting, you know, the 20 minutes of preaching and then moving on about your life throughout the week. 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
2: Hey, it looks like the, okay, what's the name of this hurricane again, Jenna? I'm going to let you do this one.
1: Isaias. I think, but I don't have the Spanish or Portuguese accent, so, you know, Isaias or something like that.
2: Why would the hurricane people do that? Why don't they just name it Dan?
1: Well, you know, at least it's hurricane. Not Mohammed, right? Like, once we get into the Muslim names, then we'll have a problem.
2: It's even harder to pronounce. Hurricane Bill. I mean, I think, you know, you can just keep it simple.
1: Like I told that. Adam that yesterday. Why not just name it Bob? We all can pronounce that.
2: That's right. And then everybody says, "What about Bob?" The "What about Bob" jokes. But this hurricane is. I was looking at it. It's tracking again. I know there's evacuation along the Gulf Coast from. I don't know how. I know it's looking like for anywhere from Mobile maybe over to Panama City, maybe to Destin or that area, that it will be making landfall. That, and nobody wants the destruction that comes with a hurricane, but mm-hmm. I will say this for a lot of people in the Southeast, and this sounds very odd, but I haven't had a lot of rain in about 6 or 8 weeks. So the rain for most people will be, at least in Alabama, Mississippi, Tennessee, and other, as it tracks north, will be, for a lot of people, will be appreciated. But again, nobody wishes... you know, to get the rain, you have to go through the hurricane. But I'm just saying there will be some benefits for the rain for most of the people in the Southeast. 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Even though I pretended to be I'm an amateur meteorologist, and I mean really amateur.
1: Oh, I am too. I go outside and I look if it's raining, and if it is, I go, all right, I think it's going to rain today.
2: 100% chance of rain if it's mm-hmm. raining, right?
1: Exactly.
2: All right, so. Folks, let's hear from one of our listeners, and then we'll come back and continue on with our share-a-thon. Maybe we'll talk a little bit about the upcoming election and the importance of that. We'll be back in just a minute.
3: Hi, this is Lisa McHugh. I'm calling from Hutchinson, Kansas. I regularly turn on American Family Radio when I'm working in the kitchen or I'm driving in the car. And I'm also a monthly supporter, and I just really needed some encouragement. I am a widow with an adult daughter with special needs who's gone through a particularly difficult year. So I turned on the radio yesterday afternoon to Dr. Nurse Mama, who was interviewing Peter Rosenberger with Hope for the Caregiver, which I regularly listen to. But it was just what I needed to hear at just the right time. And I had prayed like, Lord, I just need some encouragement. And I turned the radio on, And the Lord provided encouragement through that program. So often He does that when I turn on the radio station and just lifts my heart and helps me to keep moving forward with the Lord.
1: What a wonderful testimony. Yeah. And from Lisa there, and, you know, talking about turning on a radio network that is here for you to provide encouragement. And, you know, whether it's something like that that specifically speaks to where you're at, or is just biblical teaching that is encouraging you, or like what I get to do every day. We have some biblical teaching as well on my show, but also to say, you know, if you're concerned about what's going on in the news, you mentioned the election, Tim. Then, you know, we talk through it from a biblical worldview perspective and have an eternal perspective, but also a perspective of how can we be faithful to what the Lord has asked us to steward. And if we are citizens here in America, then that means that God has given us a privilege and a responsibility of stewarding this country to the best of our ability, with the opportunity to vote in our federal, state, and local elections. So that's something that we do need to talk about.
2: Amen. And we'll get to that in just a moment. Let me thank some folks who've called in. Glenda, these are people who've called in the last little while and made a financial donation to American Family Radio, and we just want to call their names and say thank you. We can't call everybody's name, but we do say thank you to everybody who called in Tuesday, Wednesday, and this morning. Glenda and it says Salisbury, Pennsylvania. Salisbury, I think I got that right. Salisbury, Pennsylvania. Cynthia in Port Byron, Illinois. Stanley in Orange Beach, Alabama. Well, Stanley, brother, thank you so much. Now get out of town. No. All right, brother Stanley in Orange Beach, Alabama. That is on the Alabama Gulf Coast, but we appreciate you, my friend. Donald in Westerville, Ohio. Let's see, Tina in Mansfield, Ohio. Dorothy in Temple, Texas, and Karen in Midlothian, Virginia. We truly are American Family Radio. We have reached all over the country. You heard me call out a variety of different states right there. We have, you know what's so great, Jenna, is that we have folks all over the country who listen to American Family Radio, support American Family Radio. And, you know, we have different life experiences. We all talk a little different depending on what part of the country you're from, but the fundamental thing we share is our love for God.
1: Absolutely.
2: And His Word, the Bible, and His Son Jesus Christ, and that's what bonds us all together. Really, our bonds with our Christian faith even are stronger than our bonds with our blood relatives. You know, I think we all know that by now.
1: Yeah, absolutely. And this is what it means to be part of the family of God, and to be walking together and encouraging to one another. And this is part of all of the one another's in Scripture, that we are to love one another, serve one another, but also gather together. And, you know, it's so encouraging, Tim, especially for listeners, if you maybe are in, you know, one of the states that don't have as many of the conservative policies and the biblical worldview in your government, as, for example, I'm privileged now to have in the state of Florida with Governor DeSantis, you know, and if you have some more challenges and you feel isolated, one of the ways that you can know that there are other people out there who are part of the family of God, who are encouraging you, is to listen to the radio network, to AFR, because it's always encouraging to know that you aren't alone, and that you can hear from brothers and sisters in Christ who share your mindset and your worldview and are focused on the things of truth and the things of the Lord. And so, you know, from the time that you get to gather together in person with your local church until that next time, we have 24/7 radio programming that if you are discouraged, you're frustrated, you want to, you know, just focus on the things of the Lord, you can turn on the airwaves and hear from some of your fellow Christians. And that Tim, for me, you know, throughout, especially the last few years with a lot of stuff that I've gone through that a lot of our listeners know about, it was so encouraging to me to hear from listeners directly, but also to listen to AFR and say, you know, I want to focus on the things of God instead of the day-to-day problems that we all encounter living in a fallen world.
2: Amen. Thank you for calling. As Jenna said, we encourage you in your walk with the Lord, and that's what we want to do here each and every day on American Family Radio. 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We'll talk about that in just a moment.
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1: Hi, this is Mona from McKee, Kentucky. And I just wanted to say I originally found American Family Radio by hearing American Family News on a different Christian radio station here in Kentucky. And I had to check it out because I couldn't believe I was hearing accurate Christian news. 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
5: We could also call this our Pumpkin Spice Share-a-Thon if we wanted to. I mean, it's...
4: Oh, I love that.
5: Yeah.
4: I'm all about pumpkin spicing everything.
5: Pumpkin spice. Okay, by the time we get to the end of October, though, you know, back off on the pumpkin spice.
4: Oh, but November 1st, which, by the way, is my birthday.
5: Yeah.
4: So I love that, you know, I'm like right after pumpkin season.
5: Right.
4: November 1st starts the Christmas season for me. Like, that,
5: okay.
4: I spend that weekend putting up my decorations, doing all that. So I am, so pumpkin spice is basically like September and October.
5: Okay.
4: And then I'm fully into the eggnog lattes.
5: Okay.
4: And the gingerbread spice. So
5: for too much?
4: Absolutely. It's not enough time. Like, yeah, if I'm going to decorate everything and I'm going to fully enjoy, you know, it can't be like 2 or 3 weeks. You gotta have solid 2
5: months. Bless you, sister. We at our house, we're in our 60s now, and our kids are grown. They're not gone. They live around us, and we have a bunch of grandkids, but Allison and me, the other day she said, you know what? We ain't putting up the tree this year. we have a little decorative, little small tree that we can put on a table, but going full out, for a few hours. And or anyway, I know people.
4: Does it look like the one from Charlie Brown Christmas? Where it's like, you know,
5: yeah,
4: almost falling.
5: You know, with the tree, it's the thought that counts. Oftentimes,
4: absolutely.
5: You know what I'm saying?
4: Does not matter the size as long as it's decorated in love.
5: That's what I'm talking about.
4: That's what matters. Absolutely.
5: Yeah. So anyway,
4: see, I'm one that has a Christmas tree in every room. Like I'm going to put one downstairs. I have one in my loft. I have one in my bedroom. I mean, I go all out for Christmas.
5: You do if you put a Christmas tree in every room. To each his own, I would say. I don't think the Bible says anything about how many Christmas trees can go in a room. That's that's an individual.
4: No, that's my personal conviction.
5: That's your personal conviction.
4: Yes.
5: folks, we don't care how many Christmas trees you put up. We only care that you, well, that sounds bad. I'm going to rethink this one. I was going to say, we only care that you make a gift to American Family Radio. But we're just asking.
4: What he means is with no judgment in your Christmas trees.
5: That's
4: we're
5: what
4: positive
5: I'm saying.
4: And encouraging here. You know, you do you on Christmas and how many Christmas trees you want. And then with all of that, you can experience the joy and magic of the season by giving during Pumpkin Spice Month. I mean, this is all joy and happy right now, Tim.
5: That's what you call a Jenna segue right there, people. Jenna just segued us right into what I wanted to say, and that is, if you haven't made a donation to American Family Radio, what is wrong with you?
4: What I was going to say at all, but this is why Tim and I balance each other out.
5: Sounded bad, too. I don't know. I just live radio sometimes gets you off kilter a little bit. All right, I didn't mean
4: He's
5: that.
4: He's doing this because it's the last day.
5: It's the last day.
4: And he
5: day.
4: Knows that I take over the hour. And
5: that's
4: so,
5: right.
4: Tim, you're going to, you know, you better not lose me, any of my listeners, during this hour.
5: That's it's time for the Procrastinators Club of America to convene. And I'm talking about not in 10 minutes. Right now on American Family Radio. Jenna and I are asking you, if you haven't made a pledge already, and many of you have, thousands of you have made a pledge on Tuesday, Wednesday, Thursday, but if you haven't already, and maybe 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I want to thank Thomas in Kennard, Texas. These are people who called in the last hour, say. Dwayne in Alamo, Tennessee. Jim in Anna, Texas. Eugene called in from Mansfield, Ohio. Richard from Harrison, Tennessee. Gerald from Washington, North Carolina called in. Thank you, Gerald. Thank you, David from Ellendale, Minnesota. Got our friends in the land of 10,000 lakes there. Donna in Box Elder, South Dakota. You ever heard of Box Elder, South Dakota, Jenna?
4: I have not. I've been to South Dakota, but I've not heard of.
5: Oh, what'd you do in South Dakota?
4: You know what? This was a really fun time because when I was working for President Trump, back a few years ago during his first term, he went and gave a 4th of July, an Independence Day speech from Mount Rushmore. And he invited me to go with him, and I got to take my dad along as well. I mean, my dad's come with me to so many great events. He's always my plus one, and it's so much fun. So we actually got to go see the jet flyover, the fireworks, hear from President Trump, and
5: when
4: that was my
5: this?
4: Only time.
5: Do you remember what year that was?
4: That was, I believe, 2019.
5: Okay, because I think he's done that once or twice more since then.
4: He's done it once more. So he did that, I think, this past year for the 250th anniversary. But yeah, that was the first time when my dad and I went. That was the first time they had done fireworks there in years, and it was just so incredible. I mean, I'd always seen pictures of Mount Rushmore.
5: Right.
4: But actually being there, it was a clear day, beautiful, and just so patriotic and incredible.
5: So you would encourage everybody to go see Mount Rushmore.
4: Yeah, I mean, you know, you're not going to see the fireworks, but you'll go and see, you know, on a daily basis. But to just see that and see some of our national monuments and think about American history and what a blessing it is to live in this country.
5: Who are the four presidents?
4: Oh, wow. This should be for Trivia Friday. That's for tomorrow. You are. I think, it's Roosevelt, Washington, Jefferson, and Lincoln?
5: Yeah, I think I'm going to give you a hand clap right there, Jen. Wow. I think you got it off the top of your head. Yeah, I think Teddy Roosevelt.
4: Yes.
5: Right?
4: Yes.
5: Teddy Roosevelt, Thomas Jefferson, George Washington, Abraham Lincoln. I think that's right. Double check us on that.
4: I'm looking it up now, and I didn't look it up before I answered. It is Washington, Jefferson, Roosevelt, and Lincoln.
5: Yeah.
4: Wow.
5: So you got it right, and I got the right Roosevelt.
4: Excellent.
5: It was Teddy Roosevelt.
4: Team effort.
5: Not FDR, that's right. No, I've never been to Mount Rushmore. I've been to a lot of places across the USA, but I've never been to Mount Rushmore. I want to get up there.
4: It's incredible.
5: We have some friends who run a school at an Indian reservation there in Windswept Academy. I've forgotten what town it is in South Dakota. But yeah, so maybe get up there. See them there are a lot of places to see in the Dakotas and then Montana and all up in the upper, I guess you call it, it's not really the Midwest, it's even further, it's kind of the American West. All right, you're listening to Share-a-thon on American Family Radio. It's the Stand Firm Share-a-thon. Jenna, what is our Bible verse for Share-a-thon?
4: Yeah, so 1 Corinthians 16, 13, and 14. Watch, stand fast in the faith, be brave, be strong, let all that you do be done with love. And so, Tim, how has that verse specifically, but also the principles in that to stand firm, been part of this ministry over
5: That's our
4: years.
5: History. That's our tradition. That's why my dad started this ministry in 1977 to stand firm, getting Christians involved to stand firm in the culture and the society and the political system, to stand up for God and for stand up for what the Bible says is right and what the Bible says and against what the Bible says is wrong. I always tell people, well, what do you stand for? They say at AFA and AFR, and I say, well, whatever the Bible's for, we're for. Whatever the Bible's against, we're against. next question, you know. So that's what we're asking people to do. That's what Jesus calls us to do, is to stand firm. That's what St. Paul was talking about right there in that Bible verse in Corinthians. We're to stand firm in our faith. Well, why is that? Because we're going to be attacked, right?
4: I mean,
5: spiritually, the Bible says we have an adversary, and we're going to be attacked if we're living for God. That's just the way it is, and always has been and always will be. That's why we need each other. That's why we need the church. That's why we need ministries like American Family Radio to encourage us to stand firm and to keep walking with Christ. That's the main thing in our lives, is to keep walking down life's path with the Lord. And that's why we're here at American Family Radio, to encourage you to do so. Now, we talk about, you say, well, why do you talk about politics? Well, we don't talk about politics for the sake of power or for the sake of, you know, for the sake of just talking about politics. Politics and government are instrumental in our lives. And we have, in fact, our forefathers fought for politics and government to give us a system of government where we could have some control over it, where we could have some impact over it, where we would have some our way of life, our freedoms, our liberties, which people don't have around the world in most places. So when we talk about politics and government, it's just not for, you know, our health, so to speak. It's to talk about, okay, how can we get involved so that we can defend those principles that allow us to live in a free country.
4: Absolutely.
5: And freedom to do what? Freedom to worship God. Freedom to follow your convictions. Freedom to, you know, travel. Freedom to, you know, to choose your public officials, your government officials. So all those things matter. And if we just abstain from politics, I've heard some Christians say, well, that's of the devil. Well, yeah, it's going to be of the devil if Christians aren't involved. So,
4: yeah, and the Bible says that God ordained government, and for what? For our good, so that government can not only protect our rights that come from him, if it's operating legitimately, obviously, and we need to participate so that it does operate legitimately and Christians are in office here in America, but also not only to preserve and protect our freedoms, but also to punish evildoers. You know, we see so many headlines of evildoers these days, and it seems like there's less and less punishment and deterrence, and that's actually a central part of what the government is supposed to do. And so government isn't inherently evil. It's actually an institution that God ordained, and we should be a part of it here in America, at least to the extent that we participate by exercising our privilege and our opportunity, and I would say our duty to vote.
5: That's right. And we don't talk about politics and government every day, all day here on American Family Radio. You can get that other places, but we do talk about it some because you have to, because it is important to our daily lives and to the future for our children and our grandchildren, who runs our state, who runs our country. So that's very, very important. So we need to inform and encourage people to be involved. Here's a phone number. If you want to call in and make a pledge, we got about 4 minutes left, 3.5 minutes left here on this hour of Share-a-thon. Jenna Ellis with me, Tim Wildman. 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It's October, so that's why
4: I want t-shirts for this next year.
5: Okay,
4: by the way.
5: We're gonna have to do that. The Pumpkin Spice Share-a-thon. And they'll be orange with black writing on them.
4: That's fine.
5: Here's the phone number to call us and make a gift. Be orange with black writing on them.
4: That's fine.
5: Here's the phone number to call us and make a gift and be as generous as you can. 877 616

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1: Yeah, you know, this is the one of Paul's final exhortations is our verse. And so when we say to watch, stand fast in the faith, be brave, be strong, let all that you do be done in love. Let's not just hear that, but actually consider it, meditate on that as Psalm 19 and a few other places in scripture tell us to meditate on the things of the Lord. 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Meditate on that. 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How can I be brave in certain situations, strong? How can I do more things in love instead of some other attitude? So let's take Paul's exhortation. 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
0: Absolutely. It's been a good hour to be with you, Jenna. 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
3: American Family News, I'm Rusty Pugh. Isaias strengthened into the first hurricane of the Atlantic season late last night as it surged toward the U.S. Gulf Coast. Forecasters warned it was on track to make landfall between the Mississippi coast and the Florida Panhandle late Friday or early Saturday, and it's expected to bring heavy rains and potentially flash flooding. National Hurricane Center Director Michael Brennan tells us about the conditions those areas could see.
4: Everywhere from the mouth of the Mississippi River to Yankeetown, Florida has the potential for life-threatening storm surge inundation. We're most concerned about portions of the Mississippi, Alabama, and western Florida panhandle coast where we could see inundation up to 7 feet above ground level.
3: Houthi terrorists launched drone and missile strikes against two major airports in Saudi Arabia. The strikes on King Khalid International Airport in Riyadh and the airport in Abha killed at least 3 people and wounded dozens more. Tensions remain high in the Middle East as the U.S. and Iran struggle for more control over the Strait of Hormuz. House Speaker Mike Johnson says he still believes an end to the conflict is coming soon.
5: They are going to be brought to their knees in their economy. They will be forced out of desperation to make an agreement with us and to finish this up. We're right there now.
3: Iran says it will not reopen the Strait of Hormuz until several of its conditions are met. Oil prices remain high while the U.S. blockade on Iranian ports continues. President Trump rallied with thousands of supporters in San Antonio, Texas, making a high-profile push in the Lone Star State less than 4 weeks ahead of the midterm elections to boost Republican Attorney General Ken Paxton in a tight race for the U.S. Senate against Democrat state lawmaker James Tallarico.
6: The only thing standing between you and the migrant conquest, the invasion that you had just 2 years ago, for 4 years you suffered, the only thing you have to stop that is a guy named Ken Paxton, a Republican.
3: A Tennessee judge orders the state to preserve evidence following the failed execution of death row inmate Krista Pike.
7: Krista Pike's lawyers say the order to preserve evidence in Pike's failed lethal injection.
8: So that her lawyers, experts, and the public can learn what really happened Wednesday night.
7: The convicted killer survived 2 lethal injections, now recovering under guard at a hospital. The state is also investigating with Tennessee Governor Bill Lee for now halting executions. Pike was sentenced to death for the 1995 torture and murder of 19-year-old Colleen Slemmer. Slemmer's mother has said the state failed her family and that she still

0: reports Pike's execution. Jeff Manasso, Fox News.
1: The Department of Justice and the Department of Education are taking a firm stand for parental rights following a report on the Biden administration's controversial Garland memo. Chris Woodward has more.
2: A new joint letter from the Department of Justice and the Department of Education is signaling a massive shift in how the federal government views parental rights. The directive comes right on the heels of a federal report exposing how the previous administration's 2021 Garland memo targeted parents who spoke out at school board meetings. Montana Attorney General Austin Knudsen told the Washington Watch program that state leaders are wasting no time using this new federal backing to lock in protections locally.
3: Our state legislature meets here in just a couple of months. We're one of those weird states where we only meet for 90 days every other year. So we've got a pretty good gap here, but I'm going to take this to our state legislature, and I'm going to make sure all of our legislators on the education committees, on the judiciary committees, understand what was going on.
2: Knudsen warned that even conservative rural school districts are vulnerable to progressive agendas that try to sideline parents. He emphasized that defending these God-given rights requires constant vigilance.
3: It really is one of those situations where you can't just assume it's not happening in your backyard and think this is only a big city problem. This does happen. It leaks out.
2: Knudsen added that parental involvement is the ultimate antidote to government overreach, assuring families that their fundamental right to direct the upbringing of their children is fully supported by the law. I'm Chris Woodward.
1: The price of Brent crude oil has jumped nearly 4% as rising tensions in the Middle East add to uncertainties over supplies. Brent crude rose to $104 a barrel. On Wednesday, the S&P 500 dropped 0.2%, the Dow down 0.7%, and the Nasdaq Composite down 0.2%. There's more news on our website at AFN.net and download the AFN mobile app. I'm Rusty P.
4: Hi, my name's Connie, and I'm from Columbus, Ohio, and I direct an event in my state capital called Capitol House of Prayer, which is a prayer for leaders in our state, and I really glean a lot of necessary information from AFR to just get a greater understanding about ways to pray for government officials, and just really appreciate all the people there and the fact that they're holding the line.
5: 1 Corinthians chapter 16, verses 13 and 14 say, "Be on your guard, stand firm in the faith, be courageous, be strong, do everything in love."

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2: Well, good Thursday morning. Welcome to Real Truth for Today. 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And it is the last day of Fall Share-a-thon 2026. 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
3: This is good to be with you, Jeff. I don't know how many share-a-thons we've done together, but your first year when you started doing this program, they said, "Hey, Bert, how about being on with Jeff?" And it stuck, brother. So it's always a joy to be with you and encourage our listeners to share in the partnership with American Family Radio. It's a joy to be with you, brother.
2: Well, I appreciate it. And, you know, we think about that verse, Bert, 1 Corinthians 16, our theme verse, be on your guard. That means to be alert, be watching, know what's going on, and then stand firm in the faith. We don't back up. We don't give up ground. We stand firm. We put on the full armor of God, as the Bible says in Ephesians chapter 6, and stand firm against the schemes of the devil. And we're courageous and we're strong. And we do everything that we do it in love. We speak the truth to people, not because we want to be mean to people, not because we hate people. It's the exact opposite. We love people. We want people to come out of the darkness and come to Jesus while there's still time.
3: And we can be confident in that. It says be courageous, be strong, and do everything in love. And Jeff, when I think of this, I can't help but think of the Bible, individuals throughout the Bible that was strong and courageous. They really were. Abraham was leaving a country. Can you imagine going home and telling your wife, we're going to pack up and leave and go? And she says, where are you going? And he says, I don't know yet. I mean, you know, yeah, there's humor in that. But there's strength in that. We can trust the Lord. So those that are out there listening, and you call 877-616-2396 or go online at AFR.net, I just want to share with you, you can be confident that we're standing on truth. We're guarding our principles for a representative republic. And we're trying to be strong and courageous in doing so, and that gives us hope. So in that doing everything in love, Alex McFarland and I, every day on Exploring the Word, we try to share that. You share that each day at this hour. And so we want to be faithful in demonstrating what God has called us to do, and we ask people to join us during this time. We really do.
2: Well, 2 Corinthians chapter 9, I was thinking about this morning. Now, this I say, Paul says to the Corinthians, he who sows sparingly will also reap sparingly, and he who sows bountifully will also reap bountifully. Bert, if you plant one package of tomato seeds for your garden and I plant 10, well, I'm probably going to get a lot more tomatoes than you. Because I planted bountifully and you planted sparingly. But it says each one must do just as he has purposed in his heart, not grudgingly or under compulsion, for God loves a cheerful giver. And God is able to make all grace abound to you, so that always having all sufficiency in everything, you may have an abundance for every good deed. The Bible says, give and it will be given to you, from the lips of Jesus. Give and it will be given to you, good measure, pressed down, shaken together, running over. They will pour into your lap. And so we have a challenge this hour, do we not, Bert?
3: We really do. $150,000 challenge. So we're saying you give. It's been matched, and we want you to match that. It's a double match when you think about it. And so we want you to share in this ministry. We really do. It's a blessing. You and I both have talked about what a blessing it is to give. And so we made our pledge. We gave earlier this week, and we're asking people to join us now, as over 10,000 people have already joined us and say, we want to be a part of this. But we want those numbers to grow here on the last day of Share-a-thon. And this morning, I was on from 6 to 7, of course, with Fred Jackson, and we had one of the listener testimonies, and he called it a marathon. Well, and I can just tell you, after being on the radio 6 o'clock and then 8 o'clock and then coming back at 3 and 4, it seems like a marathon, but I want to share with you, it's one worth running, okay? Yeah. So join us, be in the race, run the race with courage and strength. And I just know, Jeff, that when people do that, they'll be blessed. It's more blessed to give than to receive. And so a lot of folks have received blessing from AFR. And if they're financially able and they feel compelled by the Holy Spirit to give, and it may be sacrificial on some people's heart, some people can give from the overflow. But, you know, it's a joy to join someone that's running a race that we know that God has placed us in. And I encourage people to call 877-616-2396.
2: Amen to that. Well, Jameson, let's hear from one of our listeners.
0: Hi, my name is Liz Hernandez. I'm calling from New York City. And the best thing that happened during the pandemic is that I discovered American Family Radio and other Christian stations. God has been good. Thank you.
2: Amen to that. New York City, Bert.
3: New York City. Those of us that are old enough to remember that commercial, we say New York City. But this is the value of not only radio, but the internet. Jeff, you and I have talked about it. Brother Don Wildman's goal was 500 stations all over the United States, and the rules were changed. I won't go into that. And internet was coming along. So he saw that, and he started buying the equipment, getting the equipment, getting the people ready, not only to broadcast on the radio, to put it on the internet. So when it started changing, guess what? AFR was already ahead in that area because Brother Don Wildman could visualize ahead, and he started doing it. And now New York City and all places in between there in Tupelo, Mississippi, because of what, you know, the enemy meant for harm, God turned into good. He tends to do that a lot, doesn't he?
2: He does. Now, Bert, I preached last night, and I was talking about the second coming from 2 Peter chapter 3. And one of the things I had mentioned was that God is marvelously patient. So, you know, the Bible says that the scoffers are going to come and say, where is the promise of his coming? For ever since the fathers fell asleep, all continues as it was from the beginning of creation. I mean, it's been almost we're coming up on 2,000 years since Jesus lived and died and rose again from the dead. And so the argument is he hasn't come yet. He's probably not coming. And there was an ad on a bus in Europe some time ago in London, actually, and it says, God probably doesn't exist, so stop worrying and just live your life.
3: Wow.
2: And I thought that really describes people today. They don't want God to exist in some senses because they don't want him to hold them accountable for the way they've been living.
3: Tim Wildman, our president, says, God doesn't exist. Those pagan people, those woke people, God doesn't exist and we hate him. You know, that's the whole idea. And, but I want to tell you, the Bible says he comes at a time when they think not. So as believers, as you would preach that and teach that last night there in Texarkana, he could come at any moment. There's nothing that needs to happen before he comes and gets his church. Nothing.
2: Right.
3: Now, there's some things that are going to happen before he comes back and touches down on earth, but there's nothing. Paul expected him to come in that day.
2: Right.
3: Don't listen. Just because it's delayed does not mean it's not going to happen, does it?
2: You know, one of the things that I forget who said this, but I had never thought about it before, Bert, but it has to do with the coming of the Lord. That's heaven's most guarded secret, is when the rapture takes place, when the Lord comes back in the clouds for his own. And the devil doesn't know when that's going to happen. So the devil always has to have an antichrist waiting in the wings.
3: Wow.
2: And so he's got somebody in every generation. He's got somebody that he can tap and say, okay, now it's time. Because, you know, we think, well, the antichrist hasn't come yet. But we've had antichrist-type figures. Nero was an antichrist-type figure. Hitler was an antichrist-type figure. All these guys that are, at any moment, they could step into that role. Well, we don't know who the antichrist is. I like what Ed Heinzen said. Hey, if you figure out who the antichrist is, guess what? You've missed the rapture, because we're not going to know this side of the rapture. And it is heaven's most guarded secret. So the Lord says he's not slow about his promise, as some men count slowness. He's patient, because he doesn't want any to perish, but for all to come to repentance. Bert, I shared last night, you know, that's why I can't swallow Calvinism, because it is not God's will that any should perish. He wants people to come to him.
3: Dr. Adrian Rogers, who you and Alex and myself quote quite a lot. If we don't quote Adrian Rogers at least once a week, we failed in what we do. But he said, listen, that kind of theology concerning, you know, predestination is really not biblical predestination. It's fatalism. God's willing that all should come to repentance. So he wants that person who's listening right now. You may have your radio on. And you may have turned on this by accident. You say, what are those guys doing, begging money? No, we're not begging money. We're asking people to join us in sharing what God has done. But God loves you, and he cares for you. He cared enough to let you get onto this radio station and listen to us say Jesus loves you, and he wants you to have eternal life that only can come through him. And Jeff, listen. I was saved as a 12-year-old boy. He changed my life even as a 12-year-old boy. And Jesus coming in, changing that, it put me on a trajectory of serving him. And it is, like Stephen Curtis Chapman said, the great adventure. It's been the adventure of my life to follow Jesus. Not always easy, but it's been an adventure, and he's been with us all the way. And that's, isn't that, of all the things that comes with salvation, his presence in our life. I know the hope of heaven is real, but him being present in my life right now, Jeff, I wouldn't trade that for anything that I know.
2: Bert, there was a song when I was a brand new Christian. I got saved in 1980, and I would listen to KSBJ radio there in Houston, and it was contemporary Christian music, and they had a song that would play. It said, heaven is being with you. There's nothing I'd rather do. There is nothing better knowing you forever. And they say in the song, you know, if I died and I got to heaven and you weren't there, well, I wouldn't want to go there, because I want to be with you. And that's exactly what you're saying. It's the presence of the Lord. In his presence is fullness of joy, and in his right hand there are pleasures forevermore.
3: You know, people pray for the power. You let, what you want is his presence being demonstrated. And guess what happens when his presence is being demonstrated? His power. It's right. Power in our lives. And so, listen, the indwelling ministry of the Holy Spirit of God in a believer's life is as real in Dallas, Texas, as I read of those who's given, Hoyt, Kansas, Centralia, Illinois. Isn't that amazing? He's there and here at the same time, Jeff. What a Savior.
2: Amen to that. Well, you're listening to Real Truth for Today. Pastor Jeff Shreve here along with Bert Harper. And it is the final day of Share-a-thon, Fall Share-a-thon 2026. 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
4: American Family Association founder Don Wildman saw signs of the times long ago. At the turn of the century, he wrote these words, which ring even more true today. A dark cloud has descended on America. This cloud has left us unable to tell right from wrong. In pursuit of what is called politically correct, tolerant, and diverse, we have not only permitted, but promoted a way of life that, should we continue to follow it, will ultimately destroy this grand experiment we call America. There is a way to lift this cloud of darkness, a light to show the way. Jesus said, "I am the light of the world. Whoever follows me will never walk in darkness, but will have the light of life." We need to do the best we can to follow that light and share him with others. A reminder from the American Family Association.
5: Hello, my name is Vince. I'm from Topeka, Kansas. I run a trash route here in Topeka. When I fire that truck up in the morning, the radio goes on until that truck gets shut off. Folks, this is a great time, an awesome time to be alive. What I'd like to say is just knowing how much the Father loves each and every one of us, he gives us his only begotten Son. So what I'm doing is I give to the radio station. I let them take a monthly payment out of my checking account, and it is a blessing. How God blesses me through it is I'm able to give them money for their radio station, and the blessing to me is to hear someone turn their life over to Jesus. You know what? That's what it is about. That is exactly what it's about. You know, that is the biggest blessing I could get from God himself, is to hear someone else turn their life over to Jesus. That's one less soul to the devil. Folks, I love this radio station, and I'd like to see it keep going on. So we got to also hold on to our freedoms. I'd like to say thank you to American Family Radio Station and for everything you do. I like everything. I like the whole package. Thank you and God bless.
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1: Well, welcome back to Real Truth for Today. Pastor Jeff Shreve here along with my friend Bert Harper. And it is the last day of Fall Share-a-thon 2026. And we would love for you to, if you haven't given yet, we'd love for you to partner with us. And if you have given, but maybe the Lord's impressed upon you to give another gift or to become a Great Commission partner with a monthly gift of support of $30 or more, whatever you can do, we would love for you to be a part of the family here at American Family Association. And as we link arms together, you know, we're much, much stronger together than we are individually. And as we join together with our prayers, with our voice, with our finances, we can really make a difference in this culture.
2: 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And if you desire to give a one-time gift of $150 or more, we will send you It's My Turn, Volume 2. 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And it's a great book filled with stories and how God operates, and by Don Wildman. It is terrific. 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And I can tell you, I think we were talking about it yesterday, I could get more than one of my meals in it. And so it's neat looking blue. Those of you that are live streaming or whatever, you can see it. And it's not anything to say, hey, it's just a thank you, because we want to say we thank you for giving to us. And when you get it, kind of, here's what I do. When I receive this, Jeff, it reminds me to pray for AFR. Mm-hmm. So it's when I use it or when I see it, I pray for AFR. So you not only get the benefit of these, but you also get a prayer reminder. Hey, I need to be praying for those guys as they share the gospel, as they tell the news, as they try to build a biblical worldview in people's lives. So make that call at 877-616-2396, or you can go online at AFR.net.
1: Amen to that. Jameson, do you have another listener testimony?
3: This is Margaret in Corinth, Mississippi. I've been listening to American Family Radio probably as long as they've existed. This is my main source of news. I enjoy all the commentators, everything that's said. I trust them. And especially glad to hear E.W. Jackson back on the air. But I enjoy everyone and Friday trivia also, Learning University. Thank you so much for all you do. May God bless you. Amen.
1: All right. Well, tough to beat E.W. Jackson, isn't it, Bert?
2: It is. Hey, listen, I love that man. And a Marine, you know, you just, you're energized by hearing him. I am, and I'm sure everyone else is. And so the lineup here at AFR, it's strong. Not only the production that we do in-house, but those that, like your ministry, come on board with us and all the people that do that, what a joy it is. Margaret from Corinth, Mississippi, that's just 50 miles up the road from here in Tupelo. And we see people all around. Is it all right if I give some names and
1: yes,
2: locations? Okay, here it is. Dylan from Dennis, Mississippi. Know where that is. That's just real close. Mike from Baton Rouge, Louisiana. Judith from Spencerville, Ohio. Mary from Derby, Kansas. Janice from Mansfield, Ohio. Terry from Locksburg, Arkansas. And then a great place I've been at Pineville, Louisiana is Carol. And from Nashville, Arkansas, we have people that are calling in from there. Barbara And so we have people from all over the United States calling in. Earlier, we saw one from Wilmington, North Carolina. And then later, I saw one from New Mexico. So people all over the United States, you're joining with them to make it possible for AFR to continue to broadcast, but also because of the internet, not just nationwide, worldwide. So make that call, 877-616-2396, or go online at AFR.net.
1: Okay, Bert, let me change gears on you a little bit. There's a hurricane coming. It's headed for the Gulf Coast. How does that affect Mississippi?
2: Well, we're right now, I looked at the model right before I came on, and they've upgraded the hurricane overnight. It didn't look that bad, but it got warmer, and the further north it came, the more it picked up power, and it's going to hit the Alabama and Florida coast for sure, and maybe part of Mississippi. And whether it turns left or right, the model's kind of looking at that, not knowing. We're far enough north, we'll probably get rain and some light wind. But we've got stations in Mobile on the Gulf Coast. So we've got people that are listening right now that are in that pattern, right, waiting on it. And so we're they're doing evacuating some of the schools that are down there further south in Alabama and Mississippi. They're dismissing early so the students can head home. And so we're praying for their safety. And so it will affect us. So we're praying for those guys. We talked about it this morning. Fred Jackson, the news guy, of course, he was up on it this morning. And right. He was letting us know that it is serious. And it may go on up to a higher category as it comes further north.
1: What's it rated right now?
2: I think it's a 2. They said it reached 100, 105. And they say if it got up to 120, the 20 miles per hour won't make a lot of difference. The surge, the water surge is difficult there. And we're praying that it would lessen, but we're praying also people would have knowledge to get to safe places. If that means evacuation or whatever it means, get in that safe place.
1: How far is Tupelo from the coast?
2: Oh, we're around over 200 miles, probably 250. I've got guys in here. I'm looking at them to see if they could say about 250 from the Ghost guys. Mm-hmm. Yeah, that's what it's our not thinking it would be that close. And I know Jackson, Mississippi, it's right in the middle of the state. It's 120 miles from here and go another 100 miles further south. Mm-hmm. And so it's about 250.
1: When in the past, Bert, if Mississippi's gotten a direct hit from a hurricane, how does that affect Tupelo?
2: Well, I remember Katrina, okay? That changed a lot of people's thoughts. And we had trees down, and we had a lot of water. Now, to get, the storm surge is what's so bad down there, and the wind with the rain. The tornadoes spinning off, we got that effect as well. So it affects us, but not like it does further south. The further south you go, the more severe it is. And I hate to say it, I was hoping it would stay a tropical storm, just pretty mild, and bring moisture our way because we do need some moisture up this way. But it doesn't affect us as greatly as it does further south.
1: All right, Bert, let's get back to 2 Peter 3, the coming of the Lord. So the Lord is patient. He hasn't come yet. And people say, where's the promise of his coming? It's been so long. And God is outside of time, so Peter says, well, one day is as 1,000 years, and 1,000 years is one day. The Lord is not slow about his promises, some men count slowness, but is patient toward you, not wishing for any to perish, but for all to come to repentance. So, Bert, you and I both believe in a pre-tribulation rapture. That may not be as popular as a belief as it was 30 years ago, but the Bible doesn't ever change. I think the Bible's very clear that is what that's our blessed hope. We're looking forward to the rapture of the church that can happen at any moment. I'll throw it at you and see how you would answer this. But to me, the Bible doesn't make sense if there is no rapture of the church, because Jesus clearly said to the disciples in John 14, I go to prepare a place for you, and if I go and prepare a place for you, I will come again and receive you to myself, so that where I am, there you may be also. He said he would take us to the Father's house. If there is no rapture, when does that take place?
2: You would have a hard time. It would be tough. If he comes and sets up a kingdom or whatever, how it works, it would not complete that promise. The models, when I say the word models, I'm talking about the Old Testament concerning, getting Lot out of Sodom and Gomorrah and mm-hmm. the flood, and here's Noah in the flood. The models is that he does get his people out of that severe judgment. Now, I still believe there's tribulation going on now, but the mm-hmm. great tribulation period of that time, especially those last 3.5 years of the tribulation period, listen, there's no let up. There's no area that seems to not be affected in that area. But, you know, tribulation in this world, we're going to have it. And so people that say, oh, it's taking place now. Well, it always has been, and it always will be that he comes back. But it does not take the place of that great tribulation. But the models, and I think being consistent with the Word of God, he does get us out and takes us to be with him. And so trust the Lord. Hey, if we're wrong, Jeff, guess what? We haven't missed anything, because he's you catch what I'm saying?
1: Right.
2: There's got to be a little grace in eschatology, because there's people that see this that way, and I understand that. But to be the consistent model that you talked about, I think it is pre-trib.
1: Well, I do too. And one of the things that our listeners can know with certainty is when the rapture comes, American Family Radio and American Family Association doesn't go on because we're all the employees.
2: Amen.
1: Are gone.
2: Yeah.
1: And so it's you one mean, of those things, yeah, you know, yeah. we give and we pray and we want to reach as many people as possible before that day when the Lord comes back. Because if you miss the rapture, as the Left Behind series showed, if you miss the rapture, then you will experience hell on earth. And it's not going to be easy to be a Christian during the tribulation period. Lots of people get saved during the tribulation period, and lots of people get martyred for their faith. It is going to be difficult to trust Christ, to walk with Christ during the tribulation period.
2: It really is. So get saved today. God, that's the reason God says today's the day of salvation, not tomorrow. Don't put it off. Don't wait for a more convenient season. You see all these reasons in the Word of God, and it was not a good decision. Come to Christ and come now. And listen, it's a journey worth taking, Jeff. It's not easy. Jesus said, hey, you're going to have difficulty on this world because we live in a fallen world. It rains on the just and the unjust. And just talking about the hurricane coming in, guess what? It'll wipe out. It'll hurt stores. It'll hurt church mm-hmm. buildings. It'll hurt everyone. But those of us who have built our life on this firm foundation that we're talking about, standing mm-hmm. firm, when the winds came and the waters flooded, guess what? That was built on the sand fell flat, but that which is built on the rock stood firm. And so mm-hmm. we're asking you to build your life firmly on the Lord Jesus Christ. And you can help us at AFR by calling 877-616-2396. So they'll hear the voices of Jeff Shreve. They'll hear the voices of Alex McFarland, Robert Jeffries. You'll hear Adrian Rogers' voice, David Jeremiah saying, get ready. You need to do it today. And so, there's nothing better than to have your life built upon the Lord Jesus Christ.
1: Amen. Do we have time, Jameson, for a short testimony?
4: Hi, folks. I'm Ray.
5: This is Andrew.
6: Christ is my...
2: I don't guess we do. It comes in there. I don't know. I don't know exactly how. That's the second time it's happened this long. We get with that in mind. I'll give some testimonies of names and places. If that's all right. I just love this. Michael from McKinney, Texas. Know where that is? James from Lewis Center, Ohio. Barbara from Killeen, Texas. Jeff from West Point, Iowa, and Robert from, where is that, from Great Falls, Montana, I believe it is. And we appreciate all these people who are calling in and saying, we want to stand with you and say, come on, we're in the middle of a $150,000 challenge. That means that during this time, your pledge is essentially matched by someone else who has given and saying, we want to make this more. We want to just bless you even more. And let me share with you, we started out, we weren't quite there to 11,000. We're four people away from 11,000 pledges. And as Tim Wildman says, every one of those pledges usually represent two or more people that have lived in a household. Now, some of them, they're by themselves, but many of them have family members, and it means a lot more than 11,000 people have given and been a part of what God's up to here at AFR.
1: Well, it is more blessed to give than to receive, and we know, Bert, we like to receive. 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You love that. 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
2: Hey, that's a good one, brother. Amen. Now, I don't know if you could handle Andre the Giant, but Orson Welles is good. That is great.
1: All right. We'll be right back after the break.

0: 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I want to encourage you to support AFR during this share-a-thon. I've seen firsthand the profound influence that American Family Association and American Family Radio have had here in our nation's capital. 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
1: I'm Marla from Iola, Kansas. I started listening to AFR about 3 years ago when I got very lonely. 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And I have an very expensive internet bill. 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And I've learned to deal with a lot of heartache.

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1: 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It's the last day of Share-a-thon, Fall Share-a-thon 2026. Okay, so Bert, yesterday was Founders Day as we recognized and gave tribute to Don Wildman, the man that God used to start American Family Radio, American Family Association, the National Federation for Decency was what it was called when it first began. And then it had another name, didn't it? Before it became American Family?
2: No, it was that. It went from that to American Family Association. It really did. Made that transition, and it fit better. And we're so glad because when they first started, it was just a mimeographed newsletter. It was him letting people know what was going on, a boycott of something, turn off the television. And had Don had visions of what God would do, but it was even greater than he imagined. As now, we have the radio, we have the internet, the film, the news, the stand, the magazine, so many areas of ministry that God has expanded. Jabez, his tents were expanded. Guess what? AFA's, it has expanded as well, and we praise God for it.
1: Yeah,
2: well,
1: there are lots of great resources at the AFA Resource Store and great video series, great movies that the movie department has put together. I think of In His Image, that is such a great and timely documentary about transgenderism. There is the God Who Speaks, which is about the Word of God and how the Bible came together and how we can trust the Word of God. One of my favorite verses, Bert, is in Romans chapter 3 that says, "Let God be found true, though every man be found a liar."
2: That's right.
1: And we build on the Word of God, not the Word of man. And we trust the Word of God, knowing that the Word of God will not fail and will not fade. The grass withers, the flower fades away, but the Word of our God stands forever. And so we get to walk in that word, we get to cling to that word, and we get to preach the word of God and share the word of God with people far and wide through radio and then just through life. You know, somebody said one time, you know, you're not ready to go across the sea on a mission trip if you're not willing to go across the street to talk to your neighbor about Jesus. And so many can't go on long-term mission trips, but they can go across the street. Bert, you said how it's harder and harder for you and Jan to travel by plane and go to long distance places, but you can go across the street.
2: Amen. Praise the Lord. And we want to, and I hope you're doing that. Listen, you asked for Brother Don. It's my turn.
1: Yes.
2: We finally found it. Is it all right? it took us a while, but we found it. Listen, if they depended on me for, you know, if it's not plugged up, that's all I know to plug up the internet. But we had some guys come in here and we found it. So we want you to hear, speaking of our founder, what he had in mind, and listen to this clip.
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3: Paul once wrote to the Christians at Corinth these words, "Love is patient and kind." I ran across a story in my reading once, which I wish to pass along to you. I think it has something of a moral in it. Back during the Second World War, the parents of a sailor went for several weeks without hearing anything from their son. Finally, they gave up on their son and considered him a war victim. However, near the end of the war, the parents, who lived in New Jersey, received a phone call from someone in San Diego. After a moment on the phone, the parents recognized the voice as that of their son. He was alive. During the course of the conversation, the son explained to his parents that for the past several months, he'd found it difficult to write because he'd been taking care of a war victim. He told them that the person had been wounded in the war and had lost a leg, an arm, an eye, and part of his face. His parents expressed concern over the poor sailor and then bragged on their son for taking care of him during all those months. The boy then asked his parents for permission to bring the wounded sailor home to live with them. He explained that the boy didn't have another home, nor anyone else to care for him. His parents expressed their concern for the wounded sailor and also told their son they thought it was a very noble thing for him to want to bring the sailor home. But after some conversation, the parents expressed their desire to their son that he not bring the boy home with him. They simply didn't want the job of taking care of such a battle-scarred sailor. Their son said that he understood their feelings and said that he would not bring the boy home. Expressing his love for the parents, the sailor hung up. You know, I guess it's hard to fulfill such a request as the sailor's son made. For most of us don't want a disfigured person around the house, do we? None of us like to look at ugly things, and most of us judge a person's beauty by their physical appearance. We appreciate the good that those who are disfigured have done, but we'd rather just not have to be burdened with them around the house. Many times we feel sorry for the physically handicapped, so we give some little something that requires no effort on our part and does them little good. But I think what the handicapped person wants more than anything else is to be treated like a human being. The morning after they spoke with their son, the couple in New Jersey received a telegram from the naval officials stating that their son had jumped from a window to his death. Mm. The parents couldn't understand why their son had reacted so to their request. Until the body arrived and the casket was opened, their son had only one arm, one leg, one eye, and a badly disfigured face.
1: Mm.
3: Maybe we should try a little harder to love those who want to be treated like a human being.
4: Wow. This has been My Turn with Don Wildman, a production of the American Family Association.
1: Wow.
2: Mm.
1: That's something. Had you heard that story before?
2: I had, and I guess where I heard it. When it was played earlier in Don, it's my turn. So that's what you get here on AFR. You'll get that once a day, at least one. It's my turn, and they're worth listening to, and they grip, and most of them are gripping just like that.
1: Well, and if you give a gift of $150 or more, we'll send you the It's My Turn Volume 2 from Don Wildman, so you can get nuggets like that and anecdotes and things that you can use in your own teaching and preaching and sharing of the Word of God. Well, we always like to hear from listener testimonies. And Jameson, you have one of those?
5: This is Paula Hodge. I am from Tupelo, Mississippi. I've been listening to AFR for way over 10 years. And I listen to it starting at 8 o'clock in the morning till about 6 o'clock at night and everything, every day, 24/7. Mm. The Bible scriptures on there that they mention, I look at my Bible to make sure I have them underlined and marked. AFR is a true blessing to everyone who listens to it.
1: Amen to that. That's good news, Bert.
2: Hey, man, that's hometown cooking. That's Tupelo, Mississippi. This is where our headquarters is. And I have to admit, it's fun when I hear and see the people. I've been there. I know them. And being where I am, I've had the privilege of seeing and knowing a lot of places and a lot of people. And we do thank you. Well, we're coming up close to the end of our hour here. And I want to get this, and we thank you for standing with us. We really do. Mm-hmm. The theme, again, stand firm on the Word of God. Stay strong on Him. Stand firm, and you're standing with us. The scripture is, be on your guard. Stand firm in the faith. Be courageous. Be strong. Do everything in love. From 1 Corinthians 16:13-14. And just let me share with you, the Corinthian church and the Corinthian town, I should say, is a little bit of a sign of the days in which we live in. They mm-hmm. had all kinds of moral issues in those days, especially in Corinth, Ephesus, and Rome. And they were standing firm in that day. So that we ought to stand firm in our day, shouldn't we, Jeff?
1: Yeah, we need to stand firm, and we stand stronger when we stand together. And that's the whole point of Share-a-thon is we come together. We say, hey, we're going to pool our resources. And, you know, I remember Adrian Rogers shared one time with his church. He said, we're not asking for equal gifts. We're asking for equal sacrifice. And so You know, the Lord loves a cheerful giver. No one is trying to browbeat you to give. We want you to give generously. We want you to give freely. We want you to give cheerfully and gladly. But as you do, and, you know, you say, hey, okay, I have this money. I was setting it aside for this or that or the other. I'm going to give that to the Lord, and I'm going to use that to reach people for Christ. As we said yesterday, Bert, we won't know this side of heaven how God used those gifts to be such a blessing in somebody else's life until we meet that person in heaven and we say, okay, we shared, and this enabled a missionary to go to a remote part of the world, share the gospel. These people got saved. We had a part in that. So we're all links in a chain, and you want to be a part of what the Lord is doing. You don't want to sit on the sidelines.
2: Well, let me one more time go through the list of some names and some locations that have called in at 877-616-2396 or go online at AFR.net, because these are important people. Hey, listen, I love to call the names because they're standing with us. Roger from an interesting place, and I try to pick out the most interesting location name during the hour, Accident, Maryland. Okay. Where do you live? I live in Accident, and there's an Accident in Maryland. So thank you, Roger. Robert from Rogers, Arkansas. Lloyd and Bobby from Big Spring, Texas. Mm-hmm. Jason from Dallas, Texas. Susan from Jackson, Tennessee. Lauren from Lafayette, Indiana. Kimberly from Spring Lake, Michigan. And then we also have Pam from Henrico, Virginia. And the last one I'll recognize is Sheldon from Whispering Pines, North Carolina. That sounds like a good place to live, Whispering Pines. There's some interesting names in the United States towns, aren't they?
1: Yeah, they are. How are we doing, Bert, with the challenge?
2: Okay, here it is. And it has gone up this hour. We're in the middle of a $150,000 challenge, and we've had 160 calls. We're at 11,112 pledges made. We're way over 2.5 million. We weren't there, but we're way over it now. And the numbers are growing because that challenge really, especially for those that wait for the last day and say, man, I do need to get this in. And so get that in, and the numbers will grow. And I can't wait to find out, like Jeff said, in heaven, all these people who have called in, I think there's going to be a big thank you when you get to heaven. Thank you. And we're looking forward to that. I wish we could meet every one of these people, but it's good to know their names. Jeff, it's just good to know that Doris from Fairmont, North Carolina, made a pledge. And we appreciate it, don't we?
1: We really do. Just to reiterate, we've talked about this this week, but what is the mission of American Family Association? It's to inform, equip, and activate individuals and families and churches to transform American culture and to give aid to the church here and abroad in its calling to fulfill the Great Commission. Really, the main thing for anybody is bringing people to Christ. And so we do all sorts of things to grow up Christians. How does a Christian bring another to Christ? Well, they grow in the faith, and then they're able to articulate the gospel in a way that can help another person understand what this means, that Jesus came, that Jesus died, that Jesus rose again. What does that mean, and how do I enter into a personal relationship with Jesus? So American Family Association, American Family Radio exists to do that and to engage the culture, to make a difference in the culture. And Bert, we have a long way to go in turning this culture around for Jesus Christ.
2: We do, but we've made a difference while we've been on the

0: Hey, strong. We're made in His image, male and female. We're made, and listen, we're indwelled by the Holy Spirit of God. Jeff, as a follower of Jesus Christ, can I recommend it to everybody who is listening? It is it is a step worth taking. Step into Christ.
1: Amen. Jesus said, "The thief comes only to steal and kill and destroy, but I came that they might have life and have it abundantly." When you follow Jesus, you say no to yourself, you say yes to Him and His plan for your life, and it is a wonderful life. It's an abundant life with Him. Doesn't mean it's going to be easy, but it means, as we said earlier, the presence of the Lord is there, and He said, "I will never leave you, nor will I ever forsake you." In His presence is fullness of joy, and in His right hand there are pleasures forevermore. 877-616-2396, or go online at afr.net and give your best gift. 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
1: American Family News, I'm Rusty Pugh. Isaias is surging toward the U.S. Gulf Coast as the first hurricane of the Atlantic season. Governors in Florida, Mississippi, and Alabama declared a state of emergency for dozens of counties. Adam Klotz tells us what's happening this morning.
2: Just in the last 12 hours or so, Isaias became the first named hurricane of the Atlantic season. There it currently spins, winds at 80 miles an hour. Still time for this to grow because the waters over the Gulf of America are so warm, mid to upper 80s. You only need 80 degree water to be able to hold a storm together. We have plenty of that. So we do expect this to continue to intensify at least for a little while. Ultimately, still forecast to get winds up to 110 miles an hour. That would be a Category 2 hurricane. But as you get in the northern Gulf, it does start to weaken with some of those winds. The environment's just a little less favorable. There's drier air along the Gulf Coast. That is going to help slow this thing down just a little bit before it makes landfall. That is some good news.
1: Landfall is expected sometime late Friday or early Saturday. An 18-year-old Minnesota man who pledged allegiance to ISIS and discussed carrying out a mass shooting at the Mall of America was arrested after buying an AK-47 rifle, magazines, and ammunition from an undercover FBI employee. Sheikh Doom Abdali Mohammed had allegedly spent months discussing his desire to carry out an attack. Mohammed, who was born in the United States and a U.S. citizen, is the son of Somali nationals. Homeland Security Secretary Mark Wayne Mullen says this is what happens in so-called sanctuary cities.
3: When you create sanctuary cities like this, you create a hotbed for this type of activity to go on. You're seeing more and more of these young people that are getting radicalized. In this case, we were aware of him for a little while. There was some concerns that were, I can't get too close to this because it's an ongoing investigation, but we were following this case moving forward.
1: President Trump's midterm blitz in full swing, stopping by the Lone Star State to give the key Senate race a presidential push.
4: A vote for Ken Paxton is a vote to save Texas and defend everything that made Texas great and makes America great.
1: A satanic invocation causing an uproar at a city council meeting in Iowa.
5: The Ottumwa City Council meeting Tuesday erupting in chaos after former council member Matt Dalby opened the meeting with the satanic prayer.
6: Let us stand firm against any and all arbitrary authority that threatens the personal sovereignty of one or all. That which will not bend must break, and that which can be destroyed by truth should never be spared its demise. It is done. Hail Satan.
5: A local pastor said the prayer amounted to a curse on the city. A council member blaming legislation approved in January that said prayers or statements of any faith would be allowed to open city council meetings. Sue Guzman, Fox News.
1: A Michigan-based black conservative activist says the radical Islamist Senate candidate Abdul El-Sayed is definitely losing support from black voters in the state. Chad Groening has more.
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0: Black Democrat voters from Wayne County, Michigan, expressed reservations about voting for El Sayed, who is in a tight race with Republican Mike Rogers.
1: I think he's taking advantage that we as Black people are Democratic. We're going to vote for him anyway. And I'm like, no, sir, I'm going to put uncommitted down on that little circle and move on. If you're going to Congress to represent me, I need you to talk about what's going on in this community.
0: Linda Lee Tarver is an ambassador for the Project 21 Black Leadership Network. She agrees that El Sayed does not even come off as even being remotely interested in the Black community.
2: He has not even been one of those liberal Democrats who've pretended to peddle in the Black community. He has not. And so because there is a segregation between Blacks and Muslims with respect to the communities near Detroit, they're not feeling him.
0: Tarver says she sees a growing number of Blacks in support of Mike Rogers in Michigan.
2: And unashamedly supporting Mike Rogers, supporting him because he's not trying to reinvent himself. Michigan born and bred man who has close ties with Michigan. He doesn't have dual citizenship in Egypt, and he certainly doesn't hate Mackinac Island, and he doesn't hate football.
0: Tarver predicts Rogers will ultimately win. I'm Chad Groening.
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2: 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I'm Rob West, Walker Wildman with me this hour, and we've got to keep it going. We had a big hour last hour, and that's really important because on this day, we got to keep some momentum going if we're ultimately going to reach that goal that we have. This has to be a really strong day, but we're confident because we know you love the ministry. We know you're standing with us. It's a huge encouragement when we see you step in and give, and especially right now in the midst of this $150,000 challenge where other givers have come along and said, hey, we want to use our gift to spur others on, and we're doing that right now. Here's the number, 877-616-2396. We need to hear from hundreds of you this hour. If you've not gotten on board yet, now is your opportunity. 877-616-2396. You can head over to afr.net as well. Walker Wildman alongside me. Walker, good morning.
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2: 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Every ministry under this roof that Brother Don has started and that we've expanded into, 1 Million Moms and the iVoter Guide. We had a chance to talk to Debbie yesterday and just hear about the incredible work they're doing, which, by the way, is expensive work as they're researching all of these ballots and getting you ready to have the information you need as you head off to the polls later in November. You know, we got to get you ready. Well, there's cost to that. And so you're funding all of those things when you give. And so let me just invite you, would you jump on board right now? Maybe you've been listening, you've been considering it. Now is the moment. We need you. It's the last day of our fall Share-a-thon. Here's the number, 877-616-2396. You can also head over to AFR.net. It will just take 2 minutes, and we'll be back with much more after this.
0: 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We appreciate it. 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
4: Donald Wildman founded the American Family Association. The year was 1977.
0: Our billfolds have an off and on button, and as Christians, we have an obligation not to purchase products which we knowingly will go to help promote pornography and anti-Christian, anti-family values. You know what you're saying to me? You're saying to me, here's a choice. If you don't like it, turn it off. You're saying the same thing to me.
5: No.
0: You're telling, yes, you are. You're telling me that if I sit down and I don't like sexual infidelity and I don't like profanity and I don't like seeing somebody clobber somebody over the head, then forget it.
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2: 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And we're thankful for so many of you, Charles and Lori and Kim and Patricia and Leslie. I wish I could call out every name. More than 11,200 of you that have already responded. But we're looking for more than 1,000 more, thousands more over the next several hours as we go through the end of the day today to invite you to jump in with us, because this work doesn't happen without you. There is no iVoter Guide. There is no American Family News. There is no American Family Radio. And just go right down the list without your support. So we're just asking, not twisting arms, just asking you to ask the Lord, beyond your giving to the local church, what would you share with American Family Radio? Because we know you share our heart that we need to engage the culture first with the gospel and then with biblical values. And we need to raise up and equip God's people to live out of a biblical worldview and show up at the polls and be able to vote with understanding of who the candidates are and be able to raise their kids and manage their money God's way. That's what we're all about here in American Family Radio, and we want you to be a part of that. It's a huge encouragement, but it's also really essential, because as a listener-supported ministry, this doesn't happen without you. The number to call during our $150,000 challenge, where every gift is doubled essentially because of some givers that have gone before you, to challenge you to step in, 877-616-2396. We need hundreds of you right now. It'll just take 2 minutes. 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And then I need a ton of you, because we're unlimited capacity at AFR.net. We're on our way to our goal. We can see it by the end of the day today, but it's going to need to be a big day. And Walker, I was struck by the testimonial we heard a few moments ago by somebody who just said, listen, I've cut out all the noise in my life, and I'm just focused on the truth. And that's the teaching that I hear on AFR, but also American Family News. You know, it's a source of trusted news for tens of thousands of Christians across the country, isn't it?
3: 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And that's just one of our multiple divisions here. 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And yeah. So people are skeptical about the information that they get, and they read the headlines and they read the social media stories and they go, is this really true? 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AFA has been around 50 years coming up in 2027. But AFR has been around over 35 years bringing you Christian Bible teaching, Christian commentary, news, talk shows, parenting advice. 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
2: Yeah, that's exactly right. I'm in our nation's capital today. I was just at a speaking engagement at the Museum of the Bible, actually, and I'm still here broadcasting for AFR. But Walker, it reminded me, you know, you all were just in Boston recently giving some tours, right?
3: Yeah, we were in Boston doing one of our multiple spiritual heritage tours. And once again, that's another division of AFA that a lot of folks benefit from. But what we like to do every year is we tour our nation's capital. We go up to Boston. We even go over to Israel and Greece. And we're going to go to Italy next year. And what we do is we like to educate Christians on not just history, but Bible history and how God has used his church, the body of Christ, throughout the centuries to advance his purposes and to advance freedom and liberty and religious freedom and the sanctity of life and all of these values that define Western civilization. Well, they're rooted in Scripture and they're rooted in Christians and the church being faithful over the centuries and over the thousands of years that the Lord has been working. And so we like to educate people on that and how America got to where we are today. And we do that, why? Because we care about the future. We care about future generations, and we want to pass on values, biblical values of religious freedom and the sanctity of life and pro-family. We want to pass these values on to future generations, and one of the ways to do that is to educate current generations on how we got to where we are and what is required of us to preserve freedom and liberty in America and around the world. That's just one of the variety of things we're doing to impact people's lives and to advance Christian values here in America. 877-616-2396, 877-616-2396, AFR.net. We have a $150,000 challenge on the table right now. That means your gift's going to be doubled. Whatever you give, it is going to be doubled. Now, if there's a donor out there that really wants to help us meet this challenge quickly, if you call in and give $50,000 or $100,000, then we're going to meet that challenge probably in the next 15 minutes. And all of that $150,000 challenge money that we have on the table right now will be swept up. But that's a good problem to have. No, seriously, if you can call in and maybe you can give $1,000 or $5,000 or $10,000 comfortably because you believe in the work of AFR, then we encourage you to do that. 877-616-2396. Some of you may be listening and go, man, I can barely give $10. I can barely give $30 because of the situation or maybe the stage of life that you're in. That's completely fine. As a matter of fact, if you're not comfortable giving, things are tight right now, maybe you lost your job, whatever the situation is, that's okay as well. We have thousands of partners around the country that support AFR so that we can provide the content to anyone and everyone, regardless of whether they can donate or not. 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
5: Hi, I'm Terry from Long Beach, Mississippi. Last November, I called requesting prayer for my six-year-old grandson, Kai. He was in and out of Children's Hospital in Pensacola with an undiagnosed illness. Brother Burt, Dr. Alex, and the AFR family of saints prayed. Kai was diagnosed and healed and returned to school in January. I can't express gratitude to everyone at AFR. God bless you all.
9: My name is Susan. I'm calling from Minnesota. And, boy, where do I start? I mean, I work from home, and, of course, the world's gone insane. It's just heart-wrenching what's going on in our country, and then I'm in Minnesota to boot, only about an hour removed from the insanity. You know, I have the radio on during the day while I'm working, and even as a Christian who tries to read in the Bible daily and pray and stay close to God and keep my eyes on Jesus, sometimes, especially working from home, it's easy to feel isolated, and sometimes you can get caught up on in things and begin to just, you know, it just starts to unnerve you. And so AFR is, it's the voice of reason. It's the voice of calm. It's the voice of teaching, of ministering, of blessing.
10: My name is Bill Bradford. I've served on the board of AFA for about 8.5 years, and I'm the pastor of Lawndale Presbyterian Church in Tupelo, Mississippi. Every Sunday, I want people to leave going, the gospel is true. Christ is the Redeemer I need. I'm a broken sinner who needs grace. AFA lives by that. At the same time, they're also applying that in a number of different areas that they can give a lot of focus and directness to. Religious liberty, the family, the unborn, things like that that we cherish as a local church, but they can give more effort and intensity to. So I'm very thankful for that. In addition to that, there's just a variety of resources that AFA puts out. Some of the ones that I've really appreciated of late is The God Who Speaks, and we've done The God Who Speaks in our Sunday school. It's a good resource for local church, as well as being able to see effects of Christian discipleship carried out and put on the ground in a very directed way.
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1: We are so grateful to so many of you who are responding to this request, this invitation to join us at American Family Radio and American Family Association, to be a part of the team, to be a part of the supporters that make this possible as a listener-supported ministry. It is essential, and it's also a huge encouragement to us. Lisa, Tony, James, Mark, Cletus, Neil, Renee, and so many others, now 11,300 of you have jumped on board, and we are incredibly grateful. But here on the final day of our fall Share-a-thon, we need to hear from thousands more. We believe it will happen, but we're asking you, if you haven't jumped on board yet, perhaps you've been listening. I know it's probably been a busy week. You've got a lot on your mind. Some in the wake of the storm, we're praying for that to certainly not be cause any problems. But we know there's things on your mind, and we get that. And so if this is a moment where you could take 2 or 3 minutes and jump on board with a gift of any amount, and that's between you and the Lord, we just ask you to ask the Lord, what is my part, and then respond. Would you call right now, especially during our final day? We've got a $150,000 challenge right now until 12 Central. And so these are other givers that have gone before you that allow us to double your gift of any amount. 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It's quick and it's easy. And Walker, you know, there's so many different ways to give, but one of those is, you know, our Great Commission partners. 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
2: 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And what that usually means is that the phones are kind of slowing down a little bit, but I'm actually hearing the phones pick up, and I love to see our team have to call in volunteers, call in team members to get these phones full. 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And Rob, the one thing I like to kind of explain to our audience here is that I want them to view this as them being a part of the AFA team. them being a part of the AFR team, because this is about more than just donating and then moving on to something else. 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
1: Yeah, that's exactly right. And here on the final day of our fall share-a-thon, this is crunch time, folks. This is the moment we need to hear from you. We need every one of our volunteers and staff on the line. We need our second call center full. We need our third call center full. If we're going to reach this goal and head back to regular programming, which we plan to do tonight, we've got to hear from many more, thousands more of you. And so of the tens of thousands listening, if 100 or so right now could say, all right, I'm in. This is my moment. I'm going to do it. My gift is, and then you fill in the blank. And it doesn't matter what the answer is. That's between you and the Lord. We just want you to stand with us. Would you give us 3 minutes right now and say to AFR and AFA and the team here, we're with you. We believe in you. We're counting on this. We love the ministry. We want it loud and clear. We know it's important. The election's coming. Our kids are growing up in a culture that's losing its way in a lot of respects. Big tech needs to be held to account. And so, you know, we need the corporate engagement work. All of it. We need the educational materials and the studios and the documentaries that are coming out. That's what you're funding, all of it. When you make a gift at 877-616-2396, you can also go to AFR.net. Normally Faith and Finance, where we're talking about stewarding God's money God's way. And listen, folks, the way I read the scriptures, part of God's plan is for His blessings to flow through us. That's clear in His word. We're to be givers. We've seen what Jesus has done on our behalf. And so in response to that, we live a generous life. We're asking you to be generous today with AFA, 877-616-2396.
3: We live in a day when America's families are under attack like never before. Buddy Smith, Senior Vice President of the American Family Association. The war against biblical principles rages on numerous fronts. The internet, Hollywood, Washington, D.C., America's corporate boardrooms, and the list goes on. At American Family Association, we're committed to standing against the enemies of God, the enemies of your family. And we recognize it's an impossible task without God's favor and your partnership. Thank you for being faithful to pray for this ministry, to give financially, and to respond to our calls for activism. What you do on the home front is crucial to what we do on the battlefront. We praise God for your faithfulness, and may He give us many victories in the battles ahead as we work together to restore our nation's biblical foundations.
4: Hi, this is Alec Frank from Minnesota. We had a house fire on May 4th, and we live in a camper all summer long. And there's two things that never change. One is God's sovereign grace and the words that He gave us in the Bible, and two is the inspiration coming from AFR. We played AFR in the house every day when we do homeschool, and we play AFR in the camper to get our day started. Thank you to all you people on AFR that put out awesome inspiration, whether you're going through a house fire or no matter what you're going through in life.
5: 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I also love when I'm having a bad day, I can turn on AFR in the morning, and it always seems like there's a song just for me that's talking to me, where God is just saying, this is for you. It's amazing. I'm so glad you guys are out there. I love y'all and have a wonderful day. Bye.
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1: 11,411. That's the number of you that have already jumped on board during our fall Share-a-thon. That's amazing. Thank you so much. We're incredibly grateful. We're looking for as many as several thousand more between now and the end of the day. Why? Well, it's our last day of our fall Share-a-thon, inviting you to join the work of AFA and AFR. We're listener supported. That just means we have to put this invitation out there a couple of times a year, and these are just those 3 days that we do that in the fall, and we're so thankful to so many of you who have responded. But we've got 24 minutes left in the hour. We need to finish strong this hour. It's already been a great hour, but still looking for perhaps as many as a couple of hundred more of you to jump in over the next 24 minutes. If that's you, we'd love to have you call right now, 877-616-2396. Walker, I just heard in that spot during the break, you know, that testimony, and it's incredible the number of people that say, it's on all day. It's just a part of our routine, and there's so many out there that just count on the programming of AFR.
2: Yeah, that's exactly right. There are tens of thousands that we can definitively say, maybe even hundreds of thousands of lives that are being impacted on a daily basis. I mean, just through the radio network, in any given day through our FM signals, we're reaching 1 to 2 million people, whether they're in their cars, whether they're at their home, or whether they're driving to and from work or picking up the kids, whatever they're doing. We've even had different mechanic shops that will, they're huge AFR fans, and they'll even, you know, preset some of their cars they're working on, or turn the dial to AFR so that the people who pick up their car get some Christian radio. And we've even had lives change through that. And so there's just a lot of creative ways to expose people to AFR. And we just appreciate our faithful listeners, our faithful fans, and we want to keep reaching people with the gospel of Jesus Christ and with the truth of what's going on in our country and our culture and how people can make a difference and be about action and be about doing things, because the scripture talks about not just being hearers of the word, but being doers as well. Hey, we want to send you a gift of appreciation. 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This is a compilation of my grandfather's radio spots that he puts together. These still air. They're called It's My Turn. Many of you probably listen to them and enjoy them. 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This is volume 2. It's more than a booklet. 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
1: Yeah, that's exactly right. Well, so much going on at American Family Association, gearing up for the midterms, and that's huge. We talked to Debbie from iVoter Guide, and you can only imagine what's happening there. I mean, Walker, give our listeners just some sense of the operation that it takes to pull off iVoter Guide, not only for these national races, but for the local as well.
2: Yeah, that's exactly right. They're researching this election cycle. It's going to be well over 10,000, maybe closer to 15,000 candidates this election cycle that they're researching. That's one by one, with a minimum of 3 hours put into every single candidate, sometimes more than that. And so it just takes tons of resources, and we're doing this all with humans. I mean, we've got some tools and some ways to streamline processes, but at the end of the day, we want this to be quality done. So we want people to vet these candidates, and they're doing that, but it takes time, resources, and just a ton of money each election cycle. And so that's why we need your support. And iVoter Guide is just one of a variety of divisions here at AFA Action and AFA. But iVoter Guide is essential, folks. They are impacting and influencing this election cycle alone. Over 2 million voters have already been impacted by iVoter Guide and educated by. And we're heading towards, hopefully, 4 million by the end of November that we've impacted and influenced this election cycle. And the founder of iVoter Guide years ago, Richard Ford, he would tell people, you know, if we could influence, you know, 1% of voters, we would be, you know, changing the game. Well, now, folks, we can verify that we're impacting 15 to 20% of voters in certain elections all around the country. So you talk about influencing 20% of votes, that's massive when these elections are won by 1% or 2%. We are making a huge difference here at AFA Action, iVoter Guide, and American Family Association. 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And if you're one of those individuals who has thought to themselves over the years, you know, what can I do to make a difference? You understand what's going on in our country and our culture and with politics, but then you ask yourself, what am I going to do about it? Well, maybe one of the things you do is invest in the work of AFR and make a positive difference all around this country. 877-616-2396 or AFR.net. Rob, one of the ways to give that you and I've alluded to and mentioned a couple times is an outright stock gift. Maybe you've got some appreciated stock and you're looking for some tax advantages and some tax benefits as we head into the end of the calendar year, and you want to donate some appreciated stock. We can handle that as well. We've got an entire team here that specializes in that. They can facilitate that, get all the paperwork done by calling 877-616-2396. Just note to our team that you want to give an outright stock gift. They'll get you transferred to the right person. Or if you just want to call in and give $100 or $200 cash, you can do that as well. 877-616-2396, 877-616-2396, or AFR.net.
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7: Hi, this is Raymond, all the way out here in California. And I listen to AFR every day, from today's issues to exploring the Word, to the Hamilton Corner. All three have been a blessing in my life. I also enjoy listening to Tony Evans and Pastor Alan Jackson in the evening. And I just want to thank AFR for being a huge thing in my life.
8: Hi, my name is Susan, and I'm calling from Virginia. And I've always wanted to tell you that after President Trump won the election in 2016, I promised God as a new Christian, or a fairly new Christian, that I would pay better attention to the news and politics, to the culture, and to the world around me. Shortly after the election, after that promise to God, I heard a voice in the wilderness. One day I was looking for NPR, trying to make good on my promise to God, and I listened to news-related radio. But instead, I found a voice in the wilderness named Sandy Rios. And her show led me to the AFR app and to the entire lineup there. And I just want to let you know that your work has helped me to develop a strong Christian worldview.
9: I'm Mike Murphy. I'm a retired businessman in Tupelo, Mississippi. And I started serving on the board in September of 2001. As a board member, I find it very easy to support AFA. My wife and I believe in the mission of AFA. I see how the people, the men and women that serve this ministry, how they work together, allowing God to work through them. When you see a team operate as cohesive as this team does, it's just incredible. The ministry needs financial support. That's an easy thing to say. Another component of support that's even more important than the financial support is prayer. Those men and women that I spoke of earlier that are so successful at this ministry, what they do, they need to be lifted up in prayer daily. And so I would encourage all of the supporters of American Family Association, AFR, to be deliberate about lifting up the men and women that serve here daily. Satan hates to see a successful Christian. And what we have here at American Family Association are a lot of successful Christians just fulfilling the mission.
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1: Well, it's our Stand Firm Challenge. It goes until 12 Central. $150,000 put up by some faithful donors, some friends of AFR and AFA to encourage you to give. Why? Well, they know what stands in the balance. We need to get God's word out to the ends of the earth. We need to equip God's people to stand firm on the truth. We need to equip them to live out of a biblical worldview. We do that day in and day out in all of the ministries of the American Family Association that for more than 40 years has been standing strong on the word, engaging the culture, not shying away from difficult conversations, but leaning in. And that's what we're inviting you to be a part of here, stewarding every dollar, stretching every dollar, being a careful caretaker of what you entrust to us and making sure that it gets to the mission, which is to equip the church. And so we want to invite you to be a part of what we're doing here. It's our last day of our fall share-a-thon. We've had some good volume. I hear another phone ringing, but we need many, many more like that. So if you've got 3 minutes and you could jump in and hear me when I say every gift matters. It takes gifts of all sizes. That amount is between you and the Lord. We just want you to stand with us. 877-616-2396, AFR.net. You know, Walker, it occurs to me just that your grandfather never shied away from a difficult conversation, did he?
2: Yeah, that's exactly right. He was willing to face some of the biggest corporations in the country, and he was willing to share the truth with them because he cared about the cause. He cared about biblical Christianity. He cared about sharing the truth and protecting America's families. And so he was focused on that no matter the cost and no matter who he had to speak to. 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It's important. We want to reach that. 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I love seeing that we have 19, 20, 21,000 families that donate. Why? Because that lets me know we're reaching people. Here's the number to call in, 877-616-2396, 877-616-2396, or AFR.net. And Rob, we've got this $150,000 challenge right now, which means their gift's going to be doubled.
1: Yeah, that's exactly right. And what's amazing to me, Walker, is I'm just looking at the gifts that have come in. And I mean, just to see the breadth of where these are coming from: Mississippi, Louisiana, Oklahoma, Missouri, South Carolina, Iowa, Virginia, Arkansas, Kentucky, Texas. I mean, you all are responding literally from coast to coast. and we couldn't be more grateful. Perhaps we need to hear from a few states that I didn't mention, but you're responding, and it's a big deal because this is our final day. I mean, this day will come and go. We'll be back to regular programming, and we need to hit these goals. These goals are prayed over. They're thought over carefully. Every dollar is stretched. But this is a massive operation, and to run American Family News and iVoter Guide and 1 Million Moms, not to mention all the towers and the programming that goes in, the engineers that goes into pulling off a national radio ministry and network is massive. The tours, the Stan magazine, the studios, there's a lot going on under this roof, but it's all directed at one thing, and it's God's word, and it's equipping God's people to stand firm in the faith. And that's really been our theme over these 3 days of Share-a-thon. Would you stand firm with us? And that's why these donors have gone ahead of you to say, we're standing firm. We want to invite you to join us. And in doing so, we're going to be able to match your gift of any amount. 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I was on it yesterday. You pull up the form, I mean, literally in less than 2 minutes and a few clicks, and you're securely giving to AFR. You're back to your day. But more than that, you know that you're standing with the ministry. You're bringing that encouragement. You're providing needed financial resources. And now you're going to listen differently, because when you hear those testimonies, like we've been playing during the breaks here, of life change and impact, you're going to know you had a piece of that. You were a part of that, and your heart's going to follow your money, according to Jesus, to American Family Radio. For where your treasure is, there your heart will be also. And so, is this that moment? Could you make a gift right now for you? Maybe that's $25 or $50. Great, we need it. For others, it's $100 or $250. Remember, that's going to be doubled. For another, it's $1,000, $5,000, $25,000. Each according to their ability, giving, not under compulsion, giving cheerfully and giving as unto the Lord. So that's the invitation today. It's our final day. We need to hear from you. Let's pick it up. Let's have a big push to the end. We've just got 5 minutes left in this hour. I think we can get dozens more calls, but it's going to take you. 877-616-2396. And Walker, we're not slowing down, because it's going to be a busy fall, and then we've got the election right around the corner.
2: 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We have a $150,000 challenge going on till noon Central. Let's take advantage of this. 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I want to give a shout out and thank you to Richard over in Dallas, Texas. We got a lot of listeners in the Dallas, Greenville area. Mark just called in from Royal Center, Indiana. William just called in from Tifton, Georgia. John from Henrico, Virginia. Daniel from Seminole, Oklahoma. A lot of different states on the board here. I'm seeing Kansas, Virginia, Kentucky. I just mentioned Oklahoma, Texas. Let's see, Illinois, Missouri, Louisiana. Folks all around this country, even states that we don't have stations in. California, New York, people call in from those places. 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
0: 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Keep calling, keep giving. 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
5: American Family News, I'm Rusty Pugh. The state of emergency being declared in counties throughout Alabama ahead of a hurricane making landfall this week. Michael Estime reporting from Mobile.
6: The governor, Kay Ivey, issuing those not just evacuation orders for zones A and B starting at noon today, but also a state of emergency for those 40 counties. The expectation is this: by the time we get to late Friday night into the wee early morning hours of Saturday, that's when we're expecting for our hurricane Isaias to become a Category 2, possibly Category 3 storm. We're talking winds 75 miles per hour, and folks are getting prepared at the grocery stores, getting all their non-perishable items, the water, the food, ready and set to go.
5: The FBI and U.S. Attorney's Office have announced the arrest of an 18-year-old whose parents are from Somalia, accused of planning a terrorist attack at the Mall of America in Bloomington, Minnesota. Chanley Painter with the latest.
7: Authorities saying the suspect was an ISIS sympathizer whose parents are naturalized U.S. citizens from Somalia. Messages from the suspect show his urge to travel to Somalia and join a foreign terrorist organization to fight on its behalf. But in July 2026, he said he didn't have enough money to travel there, so he changed his plans to allegedly decide to carry out a mass casualty attack in Minnesota using firearms for, quote, the sake of Allah only. Authorities say he was targeting the Mall of America because he believed the owners were Jewish and he hoped to kill between 30 and 60 people.
5: House Speaker Mike Johnson argues the incident proves that lawmakers need to continue to support law enforcement.
8: They have to have proper funding and they need community support. They need the support of the people who are there, they are fighting to keep safe. And when you have radical leftists who are out campaigning to defund police, they jeopardize the lives of everyone.
5: President Trump rallied with thousands of supporters in San Antonio, Texas, making a high-profile push in the Lone Star State less than 4 weeks ahead of the midterm elections to boost Republican Attorney General Ken Paxton in a tight race for the U.S. Senate against Democrat state lawmaker James Tallarico. While speaking to reporters, the president celebrated the scheduled execution of a convicted Muslim terrorist who killed 13 people, including a pregnant soldier and her unborn child at Fort Hood, Texas.
9: We're going to deliver final justice to an evil killer, the Fort Hood shooter, Nidal Hassan.
5: It's Banned Books Week, an event critics argue is a political tool rather than a celebration of literacy. Robert Thornton has more.
10: Linda Harvey is president of Mission America and said Banned Books Week was started many years ago.
11: They've taken the idea of book banning that was done and actually book burning that was a feature of Nazi Germany, where they burned books that didn't fit their agenda. Starting in about the 70s or 80s, the American Library Association began to latch on to this as a way to limit parental input and community input on the book selections in their libraries.
10: She said book publishers no longer seem to have any limits on what they print and put before the nation's youth. She says Banned Books Week is a tool of the left to intimidate and silence parents. She offered some tips for parents to fight back.
11: If you have children in the public schools, monitor every single thing they read. If they come home with a book, they must run it by you. And you need to tell them this

0: beforehand. And then if you find that somebody you know, a parent you know of another child, has discovered something outrageous at the school, some content that is totally inappropriate, support that person. Go to the school board meeting and back that person up. Send in letters to the editor.
1: She also said there's a lack of Christian and conservative books on library shelves, as those are limited, but left-leaning ones are not. I'm Robert Thornton.
2: And most Federal Reserve officials expect that another interest rate increase will likely be needed this year to combat inflation. That's according to the minutes released from the central bank's most recent meeting. The officials agreed that inflation was still elevated and had not made much progress toward their 2% target in recent months. I'm Rusty Pugh.
3: Hi, this is Jim from Hickory, Mississippi. I'd just like to thank AFR for all they do. It's like a cup of coffee in the morning, you know. It picks me up and keeps me humming right along the rest of the day. Make every day a good day with the good news of our great Lord and Savior, Jesus Christ. They say garbage in and get garbage out, but on the flip side, if you get good stuff in, then you're going to have good stuff coming out. And I'd just like to thank AFR for giving me good stuff every day, help me on my walk with the Lord. And just wanted to say, keep up the good work. God bless.
4: 1 Corinthians chapter 16, verses 13 and 14 say, "Be on your guard. Stand firm in the faith. Be courageous. Be strong. Do everything in love."

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1: 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Thanks for listening to AFR. And today's Thursday, October the 8th, 2026, in case you're wondering what to write on your checks. Joining me in studio for these next 2 hours, Fred Jackson. Good morning, Brother Fred.
2: Good morning to you, Tim.
1: And Chris Woodward.
3: For our young listeners, a check is how people used to Venmo.
1: Yeah, that's right.
3: Yeah.
1: You Venmo, I Venmo, we all scream for Venmo.
3: That's right.
1: I don't know. Is that a flavor?
3: Might be.
1: Venmo?
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1: All right, Ray Pritchard, good morning, Brother Ray.
4: Hey, Tim, how you doing today?
1: We're doing great. It's third day of Share-a-thon, the October, our fall Share-a-thon. This morning with Jenna Ellis, I called it the Pumpkin Spice Share-a-thon.
4: I love it.
1: Because that October's, and I'm wearing my orange shirt today.
2: Yeah. Okay.
1: Well, it's sort of peachy.
2: Mm-hmm.
1: I said kind of peachy, but in honor of pumpkin spice. Do you honor pumpkin spice? I don't know. But go ahead, Fred. Take it over.
2: Oh, absolutely.
1: Yeah.
2: We're coming up on Canadian Thanksgiving on Monday.
1: Yeah. Canadian Thanksgiving next Monday. Okay.
2: It's coming Monday. Yeah.
1: Well,
2: yeah.
1: You hail from Nova Scotia, and that's where...
2: That's right,
1: yeah.
2: Where it all starts, because it's much colder up there, so we take the stuff out of the ground early.
1: Oh, I got you. All right, well, it's Share-a-thon, it's Stand Firm. Ray, do you have the Bible verse in front of you there?
4: I don't, but I was thinking about it, Tim. Let me give you what Marlene and I read together.
1: Okay.
4: We've been going through the Bible. And we're in Revelation. And Fred, it just happened that this morning we were in Revelation 13, 14, and 15.
2: Mm-hmm.
4: And Fred, this is a passage, particularly Revelation 13, you and I have talked about a lot on the air. Let me just give you this, Tim, because this goes with the idea of stand firm.
1: Right.
4: If anyone is destined for captivity, into captivity he will go. Okay. If anyone is to die by the sword he must be killed. Okay. And then John says, here is a call for the perseverance and faith of the saints.
2: Mm.
4: In the last days, when everything in the world seems to be falling apart, it will be of paramount importance for God's people to stand firm.
2: Amen.
4: For God's people to take a stand when the world seems to be crumbling around us and we don't know who we can trust or what we can believe. And with artificial intelligence, I mean, we've talked about this. We don't... Is this video real or is it not? In days of spiritual deception, I want to say two things, Tim, and then right back to you.
1: Yeah.
4: We got to stand firm. And you know what? We're not going to be able to do it alone. I need you and you need me.
1: Amen.
4: And we need our brothers and sisters to stand with us. I'll be stronger when I see you standing.
1: Right.
4: You'll be stronger when you see me standing. So brothers and sisters, in these prophetic days, let's stand firm for the Lord Jesus Christ.
1: Amen. Praise the Lord.
2: And that from Revelation is so consistent with our theme verse, Tim. 1 Corinthians 16, 13, and 14. Look what it says. Be on your guard.
1: Mm-hmm.
2: We live in a day, as Ray is alluding to, that we live in a day of deception. Even in this, what I would call that broader community that gets described as Christian, because we have under that umbrella, we now have, you know, churches that are okay with abortion, churches that are okay with transgenderism and all that sort of thing. We have to be on guard. And American Family Radio is on guard against these things. This is what we talk about on today's issues every day. These things, the deceptions, then stand firm in the faith.
1: Right.
2: Stand firm in the faith. You know, that's, you can stand firm, but it's got to be in the faith.
1: Amen.
2: As it's given us in Scripture. Be courageous, be strong, do everything in love. It takes courage today. We have Christians because they take a stand. They're under attack at the workplace.
1: Amen.
2: We got Christian kids under attack in their schools.
1: Amen.
2: But American Family Radio is here to encourage people to do this, just this. Be on guard, stand firm, be courageous, be strong. Folks, you're not alone. American Family Radio is here. We're into Share-a-thon right now. 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
1: Yeah, I think this deserves a cowbell ring.
3: Yeah, let me go to my office. I got one of my, yeah. Okay.
1: Listen up, come here, people. Roy, let me have the cowbell again and let everybody tune in. Okay. All right. What Fred's saying is from now till noon Central Time, mm-hmm. it's 10:11 Central Time right now, then we have a $150,000 challenge going on. So help us meet this challenge. And especially those who are members of the Procrastinators Club. 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
1: Yeah. 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
5: My name is Robert. I live in Emory, Texas. I found the Lord about 10 years ago when I was hospitalized with a stomach problem that almost killed me. In the hospital, I had an incredible dream about Jesus saving me. It was incredibly realistic and life-changing. Shortly after that, my wife suggested that we start attending church regularly, and I agreed and was baptized shortly thereafter. I came across AFR about 6 years ago just searching the radio for Christian programming, and now I'm hooked. I listen as much as possible, but I never miss Today's Issues, The Core, Disciples View with Todd Herman. You guys have all become my daily staple. Anything that moves me closer to God is a keeper, and that's AFR. The Wildman family are great stewards of the blessings that they have been given. Keep doing what you're doing. God bless all of you. I'm a fan forever.
1: Wow. Hey, appreciate that, brother.
2: What a great testimony.
1: From Texas there. Tim, I'm Tim with Fred and Chris and Ray. We thank you for listening to American Family Radio. It is our Share-a-thon. This is our Today's Issues segment. We'll be here from now till noon Central Time. We want to thank you for giving. Everyone who's made a pledge yesterday or today, I'm about to call out some names of some folks who made a gift maybe in the last hour. Linda in Quitman, Arkansas. As I read these names and places, folks, you'll notice these are from all over the country. We truly are American Family Radio. Chris in Muskegon, Michigan. Cheryl in Liberty Hill, Texas. Diane in Dubuque, Iowa. Susan in El Dorado, Kansas. Joseph in McLeod, Oklahoma. Katrina in South Haven, Mississippi. What else you got, Fred?
2: Got Brian in Mobile, Alabama. And Brian took the time to call today when they're getting ready in Mobile, Alabama for that hurricane that's coming.
1: Yeah.
2: But Brian took the time to make that call this morning.
1: We appreciate it, brother.
2: Yeah.
1: Now get out of town.
2: It's not a good place to be.
3: Yeah, that's true.
1: Yeah, I don't know how. We're going to talk about that. But so a couple of other folks who've called in. Michelle in is Adelphi, Indiana?
3: I think so.
1: Delphi, Indiana. I know there's a Delphius, Ohio. Anyway, Kathleen, Alpine, Texas, and Dean, from Sterling Heights, Michigan.
3: Yeah. Hey, I just noticed, too, a connection here. A Gary and a Kathy from Salina, Ohio, donated. That is where my dad was born.
1: Oh, really?
3: Yes.
1: Salina, Ohio.
3: It's in the Wapakoneta area where Neil Armstrong is from.
1: Who's there?
3: Salina is near Wapakoneta and St. Mary's. So thank you,
1: Gary. Who is from? I'm sorry.
3: Neil Armstrong.
1: Oh, Neil Armstrong. Yes.
6: Yes.
3: Yeah, there's actually, you can visit his
1: birthplace. What did he do with his life?
3: No, he took a walk.
2: And, his life was just out of this
4: well
2: world.
4: Known.
3: Yeah. Yeah, you can actually visit the Neil Armstrong Space Museum in Wapakoneta, Ohio. That is where Jim Jordan, who is on Fox News right now, Wapak, as they call it, is part of the Jim Jordan district.
1: Okay. All right, so here's the phone number to call, folks. $150,000 challenge going on from now until noon, and call us and make a pledge, 877-616-2396. That's the number to reach us. Please be as generous as you possibly can. We need your help to keep AFR on the air and going strong. We want to be growing. We don't just want to be stagnant. We want to be growing the ministry. So the only way we can do that is to have your financial help. So we're passing the virtual offering plate, and we're asking you to make a contribution. Many of you already have. We've read some names of folks that have already helped us Tuesday, Wednesday, and earlier today. The phone number is 8 to call us. And this phone number I'm about to give rings right down the hall here. So right down the hall, and we have folks answering the phone. Either they're our staff or they're people like you who listen, and they volunteer to answer the phone. So they've driven in from around the country. There's one friend we have from Montana.
2: Great Falls, Montana, Wayne.
1: Yeah, Wayne. He flew down here.
2: Yeah.
1: From Montana to be with us. So the phone number is 877-616-2396. 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It's our share-a-thon, and it's a fall share-a-thon. We do one in the spring for 3 days and one in the fall for 3 days. Now, as far as the news goes, the big news right now is the weather watch.
3: Yes.
1: We have going on for it's a hurricane now, right?
3: It is Hurricane Isaias, and we need to be in prayer for people and first responders in the Gulf Coast states. I say that because in a story you can find on AFN.net, Hurricane Isaias is forecast to intensify rapidly and bring strong winds and life-threatening storm surge to the Florida Panhandle, southern Alabama, and southern Mississippi when it makes landfall somewhere on the northern Gulf Coast late tomorrow or early Saturday. Heavy wind with the risk of flooding is also a possibility into the weekend as far inland as the Tennessee Valley where AFA is located.
1: Now, this hurricane, Fred, is named what?
2: It's Isaias. Isaias. Now, it actually, I think, is Spanish for Isaiah. So,
1: why don't you just call it Isaiah?
2: I'm going to call it Isaiah.
3: I tried. I attempted to go with the name.
1: Well, hurricanes are bad enough as they are. We don't need a hurricane that's hard to pronounce.
2: That's right.
1: That's the way I look at it.
2: Yeah. And one of the dangers is going to be the surge down there. Fox was reporting this morning, they had a reporter in Mobile, and he said up to a 7-foot surge. Now, if you're familiar with Mobile Bay, you raise that bay 7 feet of water. That's a bunch.
1: Yeah, when we travel down to the beach, we like to go to the beach once or twice a year. And so oftentimes we stop in Mobile.
2: Yeah.
1: For dinner or whatever. And you go right along the bay there?
2: Yes. Felix's Restaurant.
1: The Felix's Fish Camp.
2: Yes.
1: And they're built on stilts.
2: Yes.
1: For this very reason.
2: Yes.
1: And other restaurants along the way there.
2: Yeah. And that I-10 is pretty low.
1: When you ramp back, you know what I'm talking about.
2: Yeah.
1: For those who travel down that way, you know, you ramp up there on the bridge and the water's like out your window.
2: Yes.
1: And if you put 7 feet on top of that, I bet that's going to come over that road there. Yeah.
2: That's why the governor in Alabama and in Florida, they've declared a state of emergency.
1: Yeah.
2: Because they know how bad this can get.
1: Yeah. But anyway, I hope it doesn't. I hope, you know, hope it dissipates or lessens, but they're predicting the Category 1, I guess, hurricane, right?
2: Up to two now, they say.
1: Oh, up to two now?
2: Mm-hmm.
1: And of course, that hurricane is going to go up. And now, the good thing about it is it's going to be fast-moving, they're saying. So yes. It's not going to just sit on top of, mm-hmm. you know, the Gulf Coast. It's going to move on up. But it's going to go up through. The track I saw had it coming right where we are.
3: Oh, yeah.
2: Yeah.
1: Now, it's not going to be a hurricane. It'll be, you know, maybe 20, 30 mile an hour winds, but a lot of rain and such. Storms.
2: And it's one of these hurricanes going to be a blessing for us because we've had a drought.
1: Yeah.
2: And we're going to get some
1: much
2: rain.
1: Much of the southeast has been under very dry conditions, believe it or not, because the southeastern part of the country typically gets more rain. Now, Ray doesn't agree with this.
2: No. Ray has been getting
1: Ray
2: getting
1: lives,
2: it.
1: Ray lives north of Tampa, and the central Florida's just been pounded with rain.
4: We've been clobberated. We've had 6.5 inches of rain in the last 2 days.
1: That's unbelievable. That's hurricane type. I know you haven't had a hurricane, but that's how much rain a hurricane brings.
4: And it's coming down now, and it's still, I think we're going to get 2 or 3 more inches before this whole thing is over. We're kind of on the eastern edge. I mean, the real stuff is going to hit Mobile to Pensacola, Destin, you know, in that general area, and then move north. But here on the west side of Florida, we've been getting a lot of rain.
1: I've got a friend that's got a place at Fort Morgan, Alabama. That's uh-huh. like bullseye uh-huh. for this thing. And I've been going online. You can go online. I like to watch cameras.
4: Yeah,
1: live cams, and I just. Maybe I'm quirky like that, but I'll go around the world. I'll look at the Western Wall, and then I'll move over to the to the Rome, and then I'll go to London. I mean, it's kind of fun to go around the world.
2: Sure it is, yeah.
1: Now, at night, you can't tell squat. You know, you could be anywhere in the world. They'd be telling you you're watching a live cam, but because it's dark, you don't know. But I was watching a live cam feed from Fort Morgan, Alabama, and the seas are getting a little rougher, but it still is relatively, you know, a nice day, a pleasant day. So that thing's going to hit tomorrow night, right?
2: It is. I have family there. My daughter, son-in-law.
1: In Fort Morgan?
2: And granddaughter. They're in Daphne.
1: Oh, Daphne. Oh, they live there.
2: They live there.
1: Okay.
2: And yesterday they spent time putting shutters on the windows.
1: Yeah, because that's right across the bridge from Mobile Bay, right?
2: It is. It is. They're very close. When we go down, we usually go to a picnic table right on the bay there. So they're very close to that.
1: Yeah. Well, as you said, Chris, we need to pray for our friends.
3: Indeed.
1: Mm-hmm. Yeah.
3: Indeed. We do have several AFR
1: and the first responders
3: stations there in that area. Please keep a check on your local forecasters as well as listening to AFR, because that will be a big blessing to you.
1: You're listening to our Share-a-thon here on American Family Radio. We thank you for listening. Thank you, thank you, thank you, to borrow from Gomer Pyle. Thank you, thank you, thank you. Everybody who's already called Tuesday, Wednesday, and Thursday.
3: Golly. Yeah.
1: That was Chris. That's pretty good, Gomer Pyle.
3: Hey, by the way, you mentioned the sergeant on Gomer Pyle USMC, the spinoff.
1: Sergeant Carter?
3: Yeah. That guy actually was a sergeant in the military during World War II prior to that.
1: Really? I could have used that on Trivia Friday tomorrow, Chris. See? Thank you. I may still steal that one from you there.
3: There you go. Forget I said that, America.
1: You know what I always liked about that show, Ray? That Gomer Pyle, what was it called? Gomer Pyle USMC?
4: USMC, yeah.
1: It's that Gomer Pyle, Sergeant Carter could just insult him up one side and down the other and yell in his face, and he still
4: just smiled.
1: He just had a little naive spirit about him, didn't he? Even though Sergeant Carter's a great guy, mm-hmm. even though he's screaming in my face. It's got kind of a little bit of a virtue teaching, you know, that we need to need to have a good spirit even in spite of somebody mistreating us sometimes.
3: My pastor has been teaching on Wednesday nights for several weeks on walking in the spirit, and it's like, okay, Lord, what are you telling me?
1: Right. All right, we got to take a break right now, or no, take a break right now. We'll take a short break right now, come back and reset our share-a-thon for this hour. We got a lot more to talk about, a lot of good things we're doing here at AFR. We are going to to tell you about. Jenna Ellis also will be with us in a few moments. So good stuff coming up right after this timeout. Stay with us.

0: Hi, my name is Barb, and I live in Delaware, Ohio. And since I've found 89.1 and the ability for me to listen to AFR through this station, I choose no other radio station. And I just really appreciate the focus of health and wholeness in our world that has a lot of trouble in it. Even if the news of the day seems to be all bad, I always hear hope spoken through the voices on AFR. Not only hope in our God, but hope in the good things that people are doing, even in the midst of things that seem to have no hope. I'll keep listening to AFR, and I'm very thankful for it.
1: Started out as a pastor in the late 1980s, and was at a little church in South Georgia, and just struggling to figure out, you know, how to navigate this thing called ministry. And then all of a sudden, this voice comes on the radio. Of course, I had no idea in those days where Tupelo, Mississippi was at, but Mr. Don Wildman, and he was championing values and causes that was very dear to my heart, especially as a young preacher. It was just, I was like, man, that resonated. And I remember getting so much sermon material from the early days of Don Wildman on the radio. My name is Terry Pierce, and I've had the wonderful privilege of serving on the AFA board since 2007. I'm a pastor at Connect Church here in Tupelo. I see God growing this ministry. I see Him making a difference in our culture, in our local families. And it is, you just walk out of board meetings going, man, these guys are doing it right. They've been doing it right for a long time. You can literally see the hand of God, the people that work here. I'm just telling you, I've just never met the quality level. It's just refreshing. You walk out of here going, man, God's got a kingdom. I want to be a part of this work. And these people live this. I don't know how else to say it, except you just see the hand of God doing that. And that's something I personally invest in. And I'm just telling you, you want to be a part of that eternal reward kingdom.
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5: 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So, procrastinators of America, arise. Not don't arise 30 minutes from now. Arise right now.
6: Act now.
5: Procrastinators. I'm Tim with Fred and Chris and Ray. And we thank you. Jenna Ellis will be joining us in just a few moments. We want to remind you that we have a $150,000 challenge going on till noon Central Time, like an hour and a half from now it ends. So let's ring that cowbell again. Okay. 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That's 6 o'clock Central Time. So what is that? 7.5 hours or so from now, we will close down Share-a-thon for our for the year, really. 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
5: Yep.
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6: That's nice.
7: And you can put your lunch to take to work, your water bottle, whatever the case may be. 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
5: Yeah, one thing we appreciate, really appreciate it. 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
5: And the way we do that, you can do it, your check account, your Visa, your debit, credit card, whatever. 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Mm-hmm. And when you call in, just say, hey, I want to be a great commission partner. And that means you're committing, just as I said, to be a monthly donor to American Family Radio. We very much appreciate that. Very, very much appreciate that. Again, here's the phone number to reach us, 877-616-2396, 877-616-2396. Now, talking about the reach of our ministry, American Family Radio, which was started by the idea was given to my dad by God to start this. Mm-hmm. And the radio ministry was birthed in 1991. And my dad, Don Wildman, at the time said, you know what? I'm tired of the liberal media distorting everything Christians say and do. Yeah. And I want to, that was really one of his main motivations. Yes, it was to share the gospel, certainly. But it was also to combat the liberal news media and their distortions. And so Fred knows this because Fred was hired by my dad to start the news division in response to this. And so God laid his on his heart to start this. And I remember him reading Broadcasting Magazine. This was when I was in, you know, would have been in my, 30s? I'm 63 now. You know, it's hard. Once you get over 60, you have to start calculating in your brain when something when something took place. And then so somewhere 91 would have been how many years ago is that?
7: 35.
5: So 35 from 63, whatever that is, that's what age I was when I remember my dad reading Broadcasting Magazine, which was a trade industry for TV and radio. And one night I was over to his house and said, Why are you reading a magazine about radio building? He said, well, we're going to start a radio network. I said, really? Okay. How do we do that? Mm-hmm. He said, well, that's what I'm studying.
6: Mm-hmm. Yeah.
5: So my dad was aggressive like that. He was also very, dad had a lot of what I call horse sense, you know. And so if he didn't know about a subject, he would learn about it. You know, he would ask questions, call the right people, read about it. Mm-hmm. And sure enough, he said, we're going to build a radio network. We're going to build our first station right here in Tupelo. And then we're going to use satellite to deliver Christian radio all across America, especially to communities that don't have it already. You go to big cities, Chicago, Atlanta, Dallas, Fort Worth, whatever. You go to big cities, they got four or five Christian radio stations usually. Mm-hmm. But he said, we want to go primarily to mid-sized and smaller communities that don't have access to Christian radio. And also, he said, we want to have news and information that Christians can trust instead of the lies of the liberal news media. Uh-huh. That's the way he felt about it.
7: Absolutely.
5: You remember this, Fred.
7: And the lies from the mainstream media have only gotten worse.
5: Right.
7: Ever since then.
5: People count on us for news.
7: Absolutely.
5: And information.
7: Oh, yeah. Yes.
5: Ray, you've seen the rise of AFR over the years.
8: Well, look, from your dad's vision, which, you know, a lot of people might have some idea, but they can think of a thousand reasons why it can't happen.
5: Right, right.
8: Your dad was the other way.
5: Right.
8: Hey, this is from God. Let's get started and see what it's going to be. And I'm thinking to him, you know, this was, you know, you started going to these small, mid-sized cities and get the stations.
5: Right.
8: But this was all well before the internet.
5: Right.
8: And now through the internet, anybody, anywhere on planet Earth, anybody can, through the app, listen to us. So this is American Family Radio, but it's not just America. This is a ministry.
5: It's international now.
8: The world.
7: Yes.
5: That's right. I want to read a brief note here. We get cards and letters and emails and calls like this regularly. You hear some of them. We play some of them during our share-a-thon. But this says, this was written September the 27th. Dear Tim, I would first like to thank you from the bottom of my heart for your faithfulness to our precious Lord and Savior Jesus Christ. You and everyone at AFA and AFR are an anchor of truth for us as we navigate the storms of this world. I feel like you all are my brothers and sisters. AFA and AFR have been a big part of each of my days since 2019 when I, quote, happened upon, end quote, AFR while living in Tyler, Texas. It would take volumes and volumes to express how my life has been strengthened by what all you do. She goes on to talk about some other things, but she that's from Virginia.
7: Yeah.
5: In Texas, and she gives me a Bible verse here to encourage me and encourage us. And we get, as I say, we get cards and emails and letters and calls, and it really encourages us, Fred, to keep up the good fight, so to speak.
7: Absolutely. And the testimonies that we hear during Charathon, maybe we could hear a testimony. To go to what you're talking about, Tim, the testimonies that come in about people getting saved because they hear our preaching programs.
5: Like I got a story about that, too.
7: David Jeremiah, Robert Jeffress, and others.
5: Yeah.
7: But also, one of the important roles that American Family Radio plays is encouraging Christians out there.
5: That's right.
7: Because we're all involved with a spiritual battle
5: now. That's right. Everybody
7: which is raging.
5: Right.
7: Which is raging. And we can come along and help and encourage. Here's one of the testimonies from one of our listeners.
9: Hi, this is Lisa McHugh. I'm calling from Hutchinson, Kansas. 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And I'm also a monthly supporter. And I just really needed some encouragement. 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But it was just what I needed to hear at just the right time. 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
7: What a spectrum of programs. 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
5: 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We do this in the spring. 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We don't have any other fundraisers here at American Family Radio. 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Maybe you committed in the mail to us prior to Share-a-thon. We thank you. But also everybody who's called when we started this Tuesday morning, and we're going to wrap this thing up at 6 o'clock this afternoon Central Time. So we're not even talking about three full days. Mm-hmm. Just 12 hours, really, of our fundraiser,
6: right.
5: What we call a Share-a-thon. Tim, I'm Tim with Fred, and Chris is in studio. We're in studio in Tupelo, MS, and Ray's in Florida. North of Tampa there. Is Ray gone?
10: Ray's gone. I'm working on it.
5: Oh, what happened to Ray? He said they were about to flood.
10: Internet.
5: Oh, the internet's down?
6: Keep believing, Ray.
5: Yeah. Oh, I see what you did there, Chris. Was Jenna there?
10: Jenna,
5: are you there?
11: I am. We're raining in Florida, but I know. Flooding. So.
5: Ray's about an hour from you, and he told us he had gotten like
7: six inches
5: in the last 48 hours or so.
7: Yeah.
11: Yeah, there was supposed to be an estimate of about a trillion gallons of water dumped across Florida by the end of this week.
6: Is that all?
11: Yeah. Very, very, you know, insignificant.
5: You know, I would just like to challenge our listeners for every gallon of water dumped in Florida, if you could make a dollar, then I think we'd have our budget met for several years.
7: There's a challenge.
5: All right. No, seriously. Yeah, I know. Yeah, this is unrelated to the hurricane. This is just storms coming off the Gulf that are dumping water and rain all over Central Florida. And they've been in that pattern for 2 or 3 days, right?
11: Yeah. So we've had rain for a few days, and then we're keeping an eye on Hurricane Isaias, I think.
5: We're going with Hurricane I.
11: Yeah, Hurricane I. That's great. Or Bob, you know.
5: Yeah, or Bob. Or the eye of the hurricane.
11: There we go.
5: So you got Todd and Copper.
11: I do.
5: Now, what kind of dogs are they?
11: They are mini golden doodles. So they're exactly, their mom was a golden retriever and their dad was a mini poodle.
5: Okay, so what do they do when they can't go outside?
11: Well, they go outside in the rain anyway. So they actually like the rain. They don't mind.
5: Oh, you open the door and they just run out there in the rain?
11: So we have a fenced backyard. And, you know, so yeah, they'll still go outside in the rain and they actually love to play in it. They're kind of water dogs. So,
5: But what about coming in on the carpet and in the house and everything?
11: Well, what's great about that is that my sister-in-law, for Christmas, the first year I got them, knowing this, gave us this really great mat and like a couple of towels that I can wipe them off. But you know how you tell your dog the command shake? And it's normally they give you the paw. Well, here in Florida, I trained my dogs otherwise. When I tell them to shake, they know that it means they need to shake all the water off of there. Do they do that command? Yeah, they do.
5: Wow.
11: So they'll shake the water off. I come in, dry them off their paws a little bit more, and they're good to go.
5: Do you ever say rattle and roll?
11: No, and I should have done the stop, drop, and roll, you know, because okay. I'm a 90s kid. But maybe we'll add that on, rattle all and right. roll.
5: Well, wasn't there a song, Fred?
11: Rattle and roll.
5: Jenna knows it, huh?
12: The Carpenters.
5: No, I know Chris. Anytime I mention the song from yesteryear, Chris goes with the
12: whenever
5: Carpenters.
12: You throw out a music question, just guess.
11: It's the Carpenters.
5: I don't think the Carpenters sang "Shake, Rattle and Roll."
7: That's not that.
5: I don't know who sang that, but anyway, is Ray still missing in action? He may have got flooded out. Yeah. Huh? He may be in a canoe somewhere in far. Huh? Oh, he's not coming back?
7: No.
5: But he's still alive, right? I mean, I just want to make sure I understand you, right?
11: Joe Turner?
5: You're just saying he's
11: does
5: not.
11: That, I'm, well, does what, that ring,
5: Brent
11: ring
5: Creeley, Brent Creeley is our runs our board. He's talking to me off the air. That's what the sound's going on. So what are you telling me?
13: Ray will not be back on the show. His internet dropped, and it's out, and it's not coming back.
7: Oh.
5: Like for the whole show?
13: For the whole show.
5: Like till Till noon?
13: Yes.
5: Why, he told you that, or he just wants to watch a ball game?
13: That's what he told me. Oh, he may be.
5: How can he talk to you and the internet's out then?
13: Texting.
5: Okay.
14: The Braves lost last night.
5: I'm not calling Ray a liar. I'm just saying that, you know what I'm saying? To go ahead and say that it's going to be out the whole time seems a little, but anyway, whatever. But tell him we said we'll see him. Next time. All right, you're listening to Share-a-thon. Jenna, comment on our Bible verse here that we're using for our theme, if you would.
11: Yeah, so I've loved talking through this, and Tim and I got to host the morning show, the drive time. So thank you to everyone who gave during that those hours as well. But where we're looking at 1 Corinthians 16, 13, and 14, watch, stand fast in the faith, be brave, be strong, and let all that you do be done with love. And this comes from, of course, Paul's final exhortations to the church at Corinth, and it's a great reminder to us as well, an exhortation to us of how we should also live our Christian life.
7: Absolutely.
5: Fred, any commentary on that, Fred?
7: I love our theme verses there, 1 Corinthians 16, 13, and 14. I love how it opens up, be on your guard. Jenna, we were saying earlier, you talk about a verse for such a time as this. Because there's, along with the direct attacks against Christians and Christian values, there are the deceivers who, you know, and we have a couple of politicians right now, not mentioning any names, but Texas comes to mind, about certain politicians who, in trying to trick Christians to vote for them because they like to take verses, you know, and they say, you know, the Bible says this. Well, the Bible doesn't say what they're saying. And that's why one of the reasons American Family Radio is here is to point out to people the deception that's going on, even in sometimes inside the broad, very broad Christian community.
11: Yeah, so well said. And this is why we need to know the truth so that we can discern what is true and what God really has said in his word versus what is false. I mean, I see things on social media all the time from, you know, accounts that claim to be Christian or posting Christian memes or things, and they either take things out of context or they post things that aren't even in the Bible at all. And if we don't know what God has actually said, how can we possibly discern something that he hasn't? And so we do need to be on guard. We need to stand fast in our faith. And that means we need to study. We need to daily be in the Word. And that's why we have great Bible teaching here. And then we have great practical application as well, because we need to learn how to take what we read in the Bible, what we learn and study in the Scripture, and then say, okay, how does that apply to the headlines? How does this apply to what I do in ministry at my church? How does this apply to what I do daily in my family and my relationships and how I conduct myself? So we talk about all of this throughout the day on our various programs on AFR, and we give you the tools to live Christianly and to be on your guard so that you can discern truth from error.
5: Hey, let me just say something. You were referencing the election in the state of Texas for senator between Ken Paxton and
7: Tallarico,
5: the Democrat. Is it James Tallarico?
7: James Tallarico.
5: Anyway, I would just say this, and this goes true of elections all over the country, because we got a lot of very important races coming up. There's no presidential election in a few weeks, but there is a lot of Senate seats are up for grabs. Certainly every House seat is up for grabs. But I would say this, especially in these close elections like Texas and Michigan, and there's going to be several, but folks, you need to make sure everyone you know goes to the polls and votes on that day, and you need to harass people, okay? I'm sorry, but you need to hound people and make sure they go vote. I mean, your fellow church members, your family members, your coworkers, unless they're going to vote the wrong way, in which you just tell them the polls are already closed or something like that. No, I'm just kidding. But
11: you know, Tim, there's another song, "Ain't Nothing But a Hound Dog." That's a good one for this too.
5: Well, that is a good song. "Ain't Nothing But a Hound Dog."
7: Was that Elvis?
11: No, I think so.
7: Was it Elvis?
5: Oh,
11: the
5: yeah,
11: Carpenters.
5: The Carpenters. Karen Carpenter didn't sing "Ain't Nothing But a Hound Dog." she may at home, but she didn't sing it. She didn't sing it on.
12: When in doubt, just get. Well, I'm telling you, Tim asked you a music question. It's like guessing C on a standardized test. Yeah,
5: that was one of Elvis's first hits. I think "Hound Dog." But anyway, why did y'all? You got me distracted here.
11: Because we're hounding people to go vote.
5: Oh, yeah, that's right. Oh, yes. I got you. Okay.
11: Yes, that can be like
5: I see the connection there. Yes. I see the connection there. But, yes, go ahead.
12: And in the words of Debbie Wethnow this week on the show, Debbie is the head of iVoter Guide, vote down ballot. Don't just vote for the people at the top. Yes. And you can find all that on iVoter Guide.
5: Right. Here's why it's very, very important, folks. And this is my commentary, my personal commentary on everything that's going on right now. It's going to be very hard for the Republicans, and not all Republicans are conservatives, I realize that, but all conservatives are Republicans, put it that way. But and we're more we're more interested in seeing conservatives who believe in the Constitution and freedom and liberty and the American way of life and our traditional values, all those things. That's who we would want to see elected to office at all levels. But let me just say this. Even if the Republicans lose the House of Representatives, which is likely, I'm not saying it's absolutely going to happen, but it's likely, the most important thing to me is that conservatives stay in leadership, stay in a majority in the Senate. Okay. Now, here's why I say that. And again, I'm not conceding the House. But I'm saying historically, it's very difficult. If you look at historical trends, whatever party sits in the White House, in this case, it's a Republican, Donald Trump, the opposite party makes gains in the midterms. And that's happened since the dawn of civilization, basically. So that wouldn't be surprising. But the Senate is the one who confirms federal judges. This is my point, okay? Uh-huh. Which is the most important duty that they have, in my estimation, is appointing. So the president, if the Senate flips and it becomes majority Democrat, they are going to block every federal judge appointment, including a Supreme Court justice, that Donald Trump would make as president. The president picks federal judges, including Supreme Court justices, and the Senate confirms them. That's the way it works. Well, if the Democrats take over the Senate, they're going to block President Trump's appointments.
7: Yep.
5: Mm-hmm. And that would be devastating. Uh-huh. That's the real issue at hand here, the most, to me. Uh-huh. That's, again, this is my own personal commentary on this issue. Any thoughts on what I just said there, Jenna?
11: Yeah, 100%. I mean, there are so many reasons that we have to get out and vote. This is a team effort. And listen, I know that not every single candidate is going to share the exact values that we would prefer.
5: Right.
11: I wish that there were, you know, better Christians that would run in primaries. And that's
5: right.
11: always something that, you know, we say. But at the end of the day, you have a choice to make, a good decision or not a great one, right? So so there's always going to be a better candidate than the other one, or maybe multiple ones. There will always be the best choice. And we are required in Scripture to faithfully steward what God has entrusted to us. And here in the United States, part of the stewardship of being a good citizen and being part of living out our Christian life is the responsibility and the duty that God has given us to vote.
5: Amen. So go to the polls and vote, but more than that, make sure all your family, friends, your church members, make sure they understand how important, it really, really is so important that on Tuesday, November the 3rd, they go vote. And so that this is good because there's a lot of close races around the country which are going to impact our nation and our future and our kids' future and our grandchildren's future. I'm not being overly dramatic here, but I'm telling you, in the I don't know if pantheon's the right word. What's pantheon mean?
7: Pan means many.
5: Okay. Well, I don't know if I'm using the right word, but it's going to sound impressive. You ready for this one? In the pantheon of human existence. See what I'm sounding pretty
7: okay.
5: smart, aren't I?
7: Yeah.
5: Okay. I'll just put it this way. In the universe, God Almighty stands alone, right? As supreme over the universe.
7: Mm-hmm.
5: After that, on planet Earth, it's federal judges. Okay?
12: Yeah.
5: So that's how important it is, because these federal judges, including Supreme Court justices, they have lifetime appointments. So they're there forever.
7: Mm-hmm.
5: So it matters who they are and what they believe. And so I wanted to hammer that point home. Why these Senate seats particularly really, really matter.
11: Governorships as well.
5: Our
11: judiciary has been phenomenally changed because of the last 8 years.
5: Right, because governors appoint judges too in most cases, right?
11: In a lot of states. But you know, but know that in your state, and also know your ballot issues as well. There are so many important measures that you either can vote yes or no on. And
5: yeah.
11: You need to know those on your ballot as well.
7: Wow.
5: All right. What did you say?
12: Well, I was going to say that you were correct in saying the pantheon of human existence. That refers to the collective sum of all cultural, historical, and existential archetypes, achievements, and ideals that define the human experience across time.
5: Well, I was going to say that.
7: That's deep. That's mm-hmm. deep.
5: But I decided to go with pantheon because I think that's it. Yeah, but you're right. But what you're saying, Chris, is that me... And I'm humble about this.
12: You were correct, sir.
5: Yeah, I was correct when I used the word pantheon.
11: Don't ever underestimate Tim. I've learned this.
5: Well,
11: once in a while he'll pull out that $25 word.
5: Stop. Y'all are embarrassing me. Okay. I'm not

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1: American Family News, I'm Rusty Pugh. Hurricane Isaias is rapidly intensifying, sending 40 Alabama counties into a state of emergency. Meteorologist Adam Klotz has the latest update.
2: Hurricane Isaias, currently a Cat 1, will become a Category 2. As it runs into the northern Gulf, it starts to weaken a little bit. It runs into dry air. It runs into some hostile conditions, upper-level winds. Still, though, hurricane warning, Panama City over towards Biloxi. That's where the winds are really going to arrive. And we can time this out a little bit. Friday afternoon and evening, that's when things really start to deteriorate. It's Friday night into early Saturday morning, and then it will start to head north, kind of quickly falling apart without any of that warm waters to fuel it. But it is going to push a wall of water up along in front of it. But if you're a little bit inland, there could be some severe weather as well, isolated tornadoes, as we watch this drag on shore into the early morning hours of Saturday.
1: Secretary of State Marco Rubio traveling to Portugal as part of a three-nation trip to Europe. Speaking to reporters alongside the Portuguese foreign minister in Lisbon, Rubio called for an end to the war in Ukraine, referring to the conflict as a stalemate.
3: I think and I hope that the risk of escalation is one of the things that will bring both sides to the table and willing to negotiate a settlement to this war. In the end, we do not believe that there is a military solution to this conflict, to this war. We think this war needs to end in a negotiated settlement. The sooner, the better. The United States stands ready to facilitate that.
1: Authorities arresting an 18-year-old in Minnesota, accused of plotting a terrorist attack against the Mall of America. Garrett Tinney has more from Minneapolis.
4: Prosecutors say this 18-year-old wanted to carry out a mass casualty attack. He considered targeting an amusement park, but ultimately he settled on the Mall of America as his target because the owners are Jewish. According to the criminal complaint, Sheikh Dun Mohammed Abdullahi wanted to be a martyr and hoped to kill as many as 60 people later this month at a large Asian celebration at the Mall of America. Mohammed is an American citizen born in the U.S., but his parents are from Somalia, and court documents suggest that's where he wanted to be, fighting for ISIS. At one point, he allegedly said, "I want to get martyred, God willing."
1: Opponents of a newly enacted Massachusetts law that removed restrictions on late-term abortion are making a final push to put the issue before voters. Chris Woodward has more.
5: Sam Mealy, director of Massachusetts Family Action and chair of the Compassionate Care Coalition Ballot Committee, says his group is collecting signatures for a petition referendum.
6: Our goal is to gather 49,716 certified signatures. Now, a lot of signatures get thrown out for whatever reason, so our goal is 100,000 signatures. We think that's not only a good goal on paper, but it's also very doable, and it allows a very large buffer in case some get thrown out.
5: Signed by Governor Maura Healey in August, the law allows abortions up to the moment of birth. Supporters have defended the measure as health care, but Mealy pushes back against that characterization, arguing the statute goes too far.
6: Health care implies bringing, you know, help to somebody who is sick. It's not just aiding you in whatever you want to do. So, like, you know, the point of medicine is to make somebody better.
5: The coalition, which includes Democrats for Life, has a strict window to meet its signature goal before the law officially takes effect.
6: Massachusetts is not a lost cause. People say that. People say we're a left-wing state. We're a purple state. We got most amount of independence. People just want common sense politics. And this governor, I think, has overplayed her hand and gone way too radical for the majority of the voters in this state.
5: I'm Chris Woodward.
1: President Trump made his way to Texas to push voters to vote for Republican Senate candidate Ken Paxton ahead of the midterm elections. More from Madeline Rivera.
7: Tallarico and Paxton are locked in a tight race, raising Democrat hopes that they can finally win statewide office in the Lone Star State for the first time in decades. The president touched on immigration, crime, and socialism as he seeks to appeal to voters, arguing

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2: My name is Charlotte. I'm from Louisiana. AFR has been bolstering my courage and my strength and my faith for years. In the morning, it bolsters me to give me strength for what I do and what I say during the day. And at night, it gives me the faith to know that tomorrow will be a good day. And no matter what's going on in this world, God is in control.
3: 1 Corinthians chapter 16, verses 13 and 14 say, "Be on your guard, stand firm in the faith, be courageous, be strong, do everything in love."

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2: Yeah, I had to record that song like three times in order to get it right. And so, but that was the final product, what you just heard. Hello, everyone. I'm Tim Wildman, and you're listening to Share-a-thon on American Family Radio. Fred Jackson's back with me for this hour. I got two new guests here because Jenna left, Chris left, and Ray got flooded out. So, seriously, Ray's internet. Ray lives in north of Tampa, Florida. And he is they're getting hammered with flooding and rain separate from the hurricane.
3: Oh my goodness.
2: Yeah,
3: really?
2: Ed Vitagliano. Good morning, brother. Yeah. Ed. And Steve Paisley Dordal.
4: Hey everybody.
2: Yeah, they've been getting and Jenna lives in that area too. She lives in the Central Florida area, but they've been getting hammered. Like he said, they've got like 6 inches of rain like in 2 or 3 days, and they're getting more. Again, totally unrelated to the hurricane, but this is coming in off the Gulf. And his internet went down. Ray's internet went down 25 minutes ago, or so he said. I mean, we have.
4: What did you tell him? What did you say?
2: You know, when you come to
4: come on, Tim.
2: You just got to trust that he's telling the truth. But he said his internet's out and he can't do the show anymore today. So I don't have any reason to doubt him.
3: Well, that's Brent Creeley called me in a mild panic and said that Ray. Lost his internet, or so he said.
2: That's what I'm saying.
3: Yeah,
2: we say or so he said because we can't document it.
3: We can't.
2: But we have to go on his word.
3: Right.
2: Listen, we got a $150,000 challenge going on, people.
3: What?
2: Yes, right. We need folks to help us meet this $150,000 challenge, and we got about 50 minutes to do so.
3: 50.
2: Go, Ed. Tell them what this is about.
3: Well, a group of donors has pledged $150,000 for the Share-a-thon.
2: Yeah.
3: And this group of loyal AFR listeners wants those who are listening right now to join them in supporting this radio ministry that is being used by God to change lives by calling in with their pledge to try to meet that $150 amount in the next hour. 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
2: Right, we got the procrastinators cowbell ring. The procrastinators are like cows out in the field.
3: Okay.
2: Okay, and I mean that in the best possible way.
3: Of course.
2: And what we're doing, we're using the cowbell to call them into the AFR Share-a-thon and call us and
3: time to give.
2: So this is a gentle reminder.
3: Like the dinner bell.
2: That's it right there.
3: Well, that's mysteriously.
2: Don't you think that's a gentle reminder?
3: That's mysteriously like the Mississippi State cowbell.
2: It is, except, yeah.
3: Except well, it's kind of like the dinner bell.
2: Yeah, we didn't get to ring it much last Saturday, but I appreciate you reminding me about that.
3: Oh, I do what I can.
2: Yeah, but that's calling people. We're using that to call the procrastinators. 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
3: Because it's the last day.
2: Last day.
3: Last day of Share-a-thon. This is it. You can't put it off any longer.
2: I mean, the countdown of hours are on. We're only going to 6 o'clock Central time.
3: That's less than 7 hours away.
2: You're
3: folks,
2: good at adding there.
3: That's not a lot of time if you're
2: good
3: a
2: at adding there, my friend.
3: All right, here's the number to call, 877-616-2396. That's 877-616-2396. You could give in honor of Dr. Ray Pritchard, who has lost his internet and knows not where to find it. And this is before the hurricane hits, folks.
2: That's right.
3: So this is going to be a tough
2: weekend. It's not going to hit him. He's in the Tampa area.
5: Okay. Help the hurricane. Poor pastors who are missing their internet.
3: I've lost my internet. I know not where. 877-616-2396. 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I'm guessing since I wasn't here on the first hour, None of you did the premiums. Did you guys do the premiums?
0: Fred did.
3: All right.
2: You go ahead and do it, Ed.
3: I'm going to do it, folks. I'm going to add one more time. You really can't trust Canadians when they do these kinds of things.
0: All right. That's thrown down the gauntlet.
3: For a one-time gift.
2: Listen, we need to get along, okay? So don't be... If you want to take a jab at Fred, wait till the show's over.
3: Can't we all get along?
2: Yeah, can't we all get along? Go ahead.
3: For a one-time gift of $150 or more, folks, we will take more. You will receive the book, It's My Turn, Volume 2. It is the collected radio spots of Don Wildman. You hear those spots on the radio. You hear them on this show, in fact. Very popular, still very relevant, inspirational, encouraging. Well, our staff transcribed a bunch of those and put them, edited them down and put them in
2: the
3: book form.
2: What did you just say?
3: I don't think I could repeat it.
2: You were speaking in tongues, sound like to me almost.
3: Well,
2: go ahead.
3: Edited them down and put them into book form. So It's My Turn, Volume 2, for a one-time gift of $150 or more. 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
2: Wait, there's more.
3: You will also receive an AFR lunch cooler, and nothing is cooler than this lunch cooler.
2: And Steve's holding it up.
4: I am right now.
2: Steve's like Carol Merrill.
4: I remember Carol Merrill.
2: That's what I'm saying.
4: Yeah.
2: Steve's like Carol Merrill. He's holding up what we're giving to folks. And
4: if they're watching
2: the internet, they can give.
3: Yes. So now it's not like a big igloo cooler. When I say lunch cooler, it'll fit your lunch just nicely. Well, I mean, not my lunch. Not my lunch. Mine's a little bit bigger than that, my container. But it looks like it's very quality, high quality, has AFR, American Family Radio, inscribed.
4: All kinds of pockets and places to hide candy that you're not supposed to let anybody know
3: there you
4: have.
2: Is that inscribed?
3: It's inscribed. Okay. Absolutely right. Inscribed. Well, I was going to say embossed, but I don't think it's technically embossed. It's just
2: embalmed.
3: Printed.
2: Not embalmed.
3: Unembalmed.
2: That's be a misuse of that word.
3: Yeah, absolutely. Yeah. 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
2: 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They get charitable gift annuities. 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
3: Absolutely.
2: 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And we have a team here who can do that. Let's see. If you want to read all about that, because a lot of people do that, and they want to know, hey, if I want to leave you in my will, if I want to leave you a piece of land, if I want to leave you, you know, something, or I want to give you something, a charitable gift annuity, how can you help me with that? And we do have a team of three ladies that help folks with that, don't we, Ed?
3: Absolutely. You can go to afafoundation.net, afafoundation.net, all lowercase. And these ladies are brilliant.
2: Yes.
3: Very smart. And they will answer your questions if you have questions.
2: You can just read about it yourself on the internet. And then if you want to contact them, you can. And you hear about us talking to them from time to time, but all you got to do is go on the internet. If you're interested in anything I just mentioned, including charitable gift annuities,
3: right,
2: that have a value for you and a value for the ministry, go to afafoundation.net, afafoundation.net. 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It's our Share-a-thon. It's our last day of Share-a-thon, our October Share-a-thon. We have one in April. We have one in, is it April or March?
3: April.
2: April. We have one in April. We have one in March. Come on, Tim. March ain't the fall. Pardon me while I talk to myself.
3: I talk to myself all the time. And so, myself gets irritated. Please, will you just shut up? I get that all the time from myself.
0: Who wins the argument?
3: We both lose.
2: You know,
3: right?
2: If you do that too much, they make you talk, go see people, Ed. So, all right, so... Let's 3 days
5: in the spring, 3 days in the
2: fall.
5: There
2: you go. Steve's here for a reason. October, our pumpkin spice share-a-thon right here on American Family Radio. Steve, what do you got over there?
5: Well, yesterday about this time, we were talking about the speech that Marco Rubio, our Secretary of Defense, was giving in the shadow of
0: State.
5: The Secretary of State.
2: I love that guy, by the way.
5: Yes.
2: Marco Rubio is 5 stars.
3: Mm-hmm. Yes, he is.
2: As far as I'm concerned.
5: Absolutely. He was in Athens, standing in the shadow of the Acropolis. And he was talking about the line that started in Greece with the Greek philosophers and was drew a line of progress and theology and philosophy through our modern Western culture and how we need to preserve that Western culture because it's under attack. And y'all asked if we could bring in some more of that, and I have. So this is about a little bit over a minute of Marco Rubio from yesterday. I'd love to get you guys' thought about this. Cut two.
6: The Greeks of antiquity, they seem to have an almost mystical hold on our memory. They knew that there was nothing selfish or wrong about loyalty to your nation, nor anything selfish or wrong about fighting to defend its interests. Now, it's become fashionable today to believe that enlightened foreign policy means prioritizing the global community over one's own people. Today, too much of the West has forgotten this quality. Over time, we in the West came to feel ashamed of the very things that made us exceptional. We felt embarrassed that our achievements set us apart from the rest of the world. Our prosperity somehow became a source of guilt. Today, we find ourselves at a crossroads because the next decade and the decisions we make will write the story of the next century. The course we take will determine whether the West maintains its place at the head of the world or resigns itself to a future of atrophy and servitude and decline. We are at an inflection point, not only in the history of my nation, but an inflection point in the whole of our civilization. The threats we face today are every bit as real as they were on the dramatic stage of antiquity.
2: That's just Marco Rubio, our Secretary of State, who is doing an outstanding job.
3: Yeah. Yes.
0: That was a powerful, powerful speech.
2: Where can you watch the whole thing on the internet, on the YouTube, or we got it on our...
5: I did a story. I think there is a link on our website. You can find...
2: Which website?
5: AFN.net.
2: AFN.net.
5: Yep. And if you want to go to C-SPAN, C-SPAN has it.
2: Okay.
5: Several other... state.gov will have a version of it, too.
3: I'm going to... We've been kidding around here a little bit, having some fun. We always have fun during Share-a-thon and feel like we're having fun with our listeners. But I want to get serious for a minute, okay? Seriously. I am a student of history, not a teacher of it. I'm not smart enough. I like reading about history because it's fascinating to me. And I love the scriptures. And you can see sometimes the overlap between reading history and reading the scriptures. So I was reading this morning in Habakkuk, and God was telling the prophet, and the prophet telling God's people about the Chaldeans who are coming to invade. And that is the story of human history almost from the very beginning till recent times. And, you know, if you're Ukraine or you're Israel on that fateful October 7th, you still have to fight sometimes to preserve your country. But what I see happening in the West and what I see happening in America, folks, is we're not having to take up arms and go to the border and fight invaders. All we have to do right now is get registered to vote or to speak up and to be salt and light. That's where the fight is right now for the United States. And I wanted, on one hand, I want to encourage our listeners, please get involved. Let's not wait until we have to pick up literal weapons and fight to preserve our, you know, our families, our children, and our grandchildren, and our way of life. All we have to do is get involved. And the second thing I want to say, and this, I'll admit, this is a little bit of a commercial. All right. This is why AFA and AFR exist. We inform you. We equip you. We give you ways to get active. And American Family Association and American Family Radio are unique in this way, I'm not sure. There are other ministries that do some of what we do, but the breadth of what we do to try to preserve Christian values and the Christian foundations of our nation, that is why we exist, and that's why we need you.
2: Amen.
3: We joke around about having fun, and we have fun. I love talking about procrastinators on the third day of Share-a-thon. But folks, we are facing real threats from socialism and Marxism and radical Islam and the sexual revolution that just won't stop. Before we have to take up physical, literal weapons, please, let's get involved and fight the good fight of faith.
2: That's what I was telling folks last hour. I was talking about how important the election is coming up. The election's always important, but in this case, if Republicans lose the Senate, this is just a fact, I'm saying, then President Trump will not be able to appoint conservative federal judges to the bench. Or a Supreme Court justice would likely be blocked if he's opposed in the United States Senate. So, you know, I know there are various considerations people have when going to the polls to vote, and I'm not telling you which party to vote for, but I'm telling you that you need to look at what the people stand for. And, you know, if you don't follow politics, but you want to go vote on, you need to do that. If you're eligible to go vote, you need to go vote on November 3rd. You know somebody in your church or somebody in your family who keeps up with politics and government. Just call them and ask them. Say, hey, which one of these candidates best represents biblical values?
3: Or you can go to iVoterGuide.
4: Yeah.
3: iVoterGuide.com.
2: Yeah, that's right.
3: Yeah.
2: You can ask them, or you can go to our website.
3: Right.
2: Which we put a lot of time, energy, and money into this iVoterGuide website, which, by the way, millions of people read every year.
3: That's a literal statement.
2: Yeah,
3: millions
2: of
3: people.
2: I'm not exaggerating. This thing is dynamite, and we put a lot of time, energy, and effort into it, and Christians are using it all over America. It's called iVoterGuide.
3: iVoterGuide.com. And by the way, it covers races in some instances all the way down to school boards.
2: Yeah,
3: so
2: very detailed.
3: Very detailed. I'll just be honest. I know it's part of the AFA family of, you know, ministries.
2: Pantheon.
3: Acropolis, if you will.
2: It's an acropolis.
3: It's the best thing out there as far as voter guides.
2: Yeah, especially for Christian community.
3: Yes.
2: All right, here's our phone number. 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
7: Hello, my name is Vince. I'm from Topeka, Kansas. I run a trash route here in Topeka. When I fire that truck up in the morning, the radio goes on until that truck gets shut off. Folks, this is a great time, an awesome time to be alive. What I'd like to say is just knowing how much the Father loves each and every one of us, He give us His only begotten Son. So what I'm doing is I give to the radio station. I let them take a monthly payment out of my checking account, and it is a blessing. How God blesses me through it is I'm able to give them money for their radio station, and the blessing to me is to hear someone turn their life over to Jesus. You know what? That's what it is about. That is exactly what it's about. You know, that is the biggest blessing I could get from God Himself, is to hear someone else turn their life over to Jesus. That's one less soul to the devil. Folks, I love this radio station, and I'd like to see it keep going on. rights. We got to also hold on to our freedoms. I'd like to say thank you to American Family Radio Station and for everything you do. I like everything. I like the whole package. Thank you and God bless.
2: Wow. Wow. Hey, how about that, Steve?
4: I think that I'll take that guy on tour with us here. He can do publicity for the Today Show, Today's Issues on the Road.
2: Hey, he said from the moment that truck fires up to the moment I turn it off, AFR is on the radio.
3: Amen.
0: Pretty cool.
2: So, Steve, you've been in Christian radio a long time.
4: Yeah, I've been doing... I've been doing news for 25 years or so. I was my first job was at Biola University. I was I did the student radio station, 1982, I guess.
2: Yeah. What, did you run it?
4: No, I did a shift. I did I DJed a little bit.
2: I got you. Biola, isn't that that's a Christian school out in California?
4: It is. It stands for Bible Institute of Los Angeles. Biola does.
3: I didn't know that.
4: Yeah.
3: That's what it stood for. Something.
2: Yeah. It's a very well known school. A lot of.
4: And one of the ones that are staying, to this point, staying faithful to
2: that's right.
4: Good theology, too.
2: Then where'd you go after that?
4: Well, I went graduated from Western Seminary in Portland, Oregon. Conservative Baptist Seminary, and I got a degree in church music, voice, basically, a master's degree in vocal music. And
2: did that get you a good job?
4: Well, no, it got me 10 years of church ministry.
2: Oh, you went to college to get a degree in something you end up volunteering at.
4: Well, no. I'm much happier volunteering in the music ministry than I am running a music ministry. God used 10 years of my life to mature me.
2: I just never heard
4: about
2: a degree and a master's in singing. That's the only thing. But that's pretty cool.
4: Yeah.
3: Actually, I'm shocked that you didn't claim to have done that yourself.
2: I didn't get a master's. I just did I had a BS in singing.
3: Oh, I agree. Yeah, I think you did. Yeah,
2: moving right along.
4: Yeah.
2: All right. So you're listening to Share-A-Thon on American Family Radio. Steve, Tim,
4: yes.
2: Ed, and Fred. And we thank you for listening to AFR. We're just about to cross $3 million for our Share-A-Thon. Our goal is 4.3. You may say, well, that good night. How much money do you people need? Well, let me tell you something. We bought a radio station in Des Moines about 6 or 8 months ago. It was $1 million. Mm-hmm. So I'm telling you that it cost a lot of money to run and operate a Christian radio network, or a radio network of any kind, but the size of American Family Radio. We have to do satellite time. We have to have engineers that keep our stations on the air. They just don't all magically stay on the air.
3: Some people don't think about. I'll admit, I didn't think about some of the physical requirements for towers. We have 164 radio stations.
2: Yeah.
3: Last year, I think, or maybe the year before, some of the lights that go on top of the tower so planes don't run into it broke during a storm or something. It's enormously expensive to replace those and to get someone to put them up. So all those physical requirements are added to it. Insurance.
2: Yeah.
3: It's just mind-blowing how expensive it is to run a network this size and just to pay the people who work here.
2: Right. So it's very expensive. But you know what? God has always been faithful to use his people, our listeners, to respond and make gifts and donations that help us make it. So we're not complaining here. We're saying, listen, we're thanking God since 1990. Well, this ministry has been on the air since 1991. We've never been in debt.
3: Right.
2: We've never been in debt. Why is that? Because of our faithful listeners.
3: Right.
2: Who write checks and send donations. And keep us, and we're very responsible. I don't say that braggingly. I say that we're very prudent. We're very responsible with how we spend our money.
4: Your money.
2: Huh?
4: How we spend your money.
2: Yeah.
4: The donors' money.
2: The donors, yeah. The donors' money. Yeah, we take that very seriously. And we don't want everyone to come here and say, hey, we went in debt. Now you need to help bail us out. That's not a good way to go. We've all heard that before from ministries. We'll be back.
3: I heard that from my wife.
2: Did you?
3: I'm just kidding.
2: Just kidding. We'll be back momentarily. Stay with us.
8: Well, I'm Austin Brooks. I'm the director of American Family Studios, and I came to AFA about 16 years ago. I Went to school at Asbury University and studied film production and multimedia production, graphic design, things like that. And about a month after I graduated, a friend of mine contacted me and said, hey, I was at a conference and I bumped into this organization called the American Family Association, and they're looking for video people. So I hope it's okay. I gave them your name and I said, absolutely. I was not aware of AFA at the time, but I got a phone call from AFA and talked a little bit over the phone, and then drove down to Tupelo, Mississippi from Kentucky and did a job interview, and the rest is history. I married my wife 3 months later. She also graduated from Asbury, and we have lived here ever since. And I just always, throughout college and studying multimedia production and film production, I always prayed if there was a way for me to use my gifts to honor and glorify the Lord, specifically creating things that are going to encourage and uplift Christians, that I wanted to do that if possible. I didn't know if there was an organization that would be possible with, but here comes AFA. God, in God's providence, He provided that, and I have loved my 16 years here. With every project that we have produced and we have put out there, we get emails, we get phone calls, we talk to people personally at events and things that have just said, thank you all so much for creating this resource. It's been so beneficial. It's given me confidence to speak truth to family members that may not agree with the Christian worldview, and it has given me the knowledge and the information that I have needed to represent Christ, to stand for truth, and to love others the best way that I can.
9: This is Brad. I'm calling from Vidalia, Georgia. I just wanted to call and express my gratitude for American Family Radio. And I've been a listener since probably the mid-2000s. 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So I've gained so much encouragement, so much hope, so much strength through listening to AFR, and you guys are such a blessing. I appreciate each and every one that I hear on the radio, and I just pray God continue blessing over you guys. God bless.
10: Hi, I'm Charlotte from Conroe, Texas. 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At 2 a.m. in the morning, I can get on my laptop, find whoever I think I want to hear, and I just listen to a familiar voice. Right now, this minute, some of my favorites are David Jeremiah, James Dobson, Alex McFarland, Bert Harper, and Sandy Rios. There's too many to mention because I don't have enough time. Thank you, AFR, for being there when I need to hear your voice.
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1: Tim, you did a great job singing that song. I'm just
2: well,
1: here to
2: no,
1: say.
2: Listen, I'm not looking for credit. I just want to do my part.
1: Yeah. Just in all humility.
2: Yeah. That's the way I feel about it. You know, just want to be a part of the team.
1: Yes.
2: You know, I don't care what part I you can put me at tight end.
1: It doesn't have to be quarterback.
2: I don't have to be quarterback. I'll be the water boy. I don't care. Just want to be a part of the team. All right. You're listening to... I don't want to be a water boy.
1: You do have your standards.
2: I do want to be on the field, okay? So I do want to be a player.
1: I think we need to let... Fred was mentioning this. We have less than $2,000 to go, folks, before we go over $3 million.
2: Hey, and yep. We're going to clap loud.
1: Yes, let's make that happen. What do you say, folks?
2: I say
1: call in right now at 877-616-2396. 877-616-2396. Let's get us over that hump there.
2: Whatever you need to do to help us take out a second mortgage. Whatever.
3: We've never been in debt, but we don't mind if you are.
1: No, folks, do not do that. We're just kidding.
2: Do not take out a second mortgage.
4: It's now $1,200.
2: Yeah.
1: $1,200.
4: $1,200, folks.
2: If people want to know what we're doing, we're looking at a screen in our studio that tells us the amount of money that has been pledged for Share-a-thon. And what Fred's talking about is we are at $2,999,000 right now as we speak, and we're about to go over $3 million, which will be...
1: And we're going to clap.
2: It will be a milestone. It won't be what... We're hoping to go over four.
1: Yes.
2: By the time Share-a-thon's over, that's our goal. But this makes us happy.
1: Yes. Oh, it makes me happy.
2: Watch these numbers roll
4: in. It's huge.
2: So we're going to sit here.
3: Oh, so close.
2: We're just going to sit. What should we do?
1: This is, we're so close. Less than $300. Folks, somebody could just call in.
2: Somebody's doing it right now.
1: Make this happen. Somebody's doing it right now. You can go to AFR.net. And you could just give that right now.
2: Play Jeopardy music while we wait here. There's no point in that. We're going to wait before we move on to another topic because we're like right at the edge here. We're about to go over $3 million. There we go.
1: All right.
2: Look what we did. Ring that cowbell for all the.
1: Yeah.
2: That's what I'm talking about. Ring that cowbell.
1: It could have been. Here's some of the folks who have given in the last hour. I don't
2: These
1: know
2: are
1: how
2: the
1: recent
2: we're about
1: this
2: to
1: is.
2: Name some of the procrastinators
1: yes.
2: who've called in and made a donation. And we're thankful for these procrastinators, aren't we?
1: As long as they come through on the last day. John from Temple, Texas. Nancy from Austin, Arkansas. Robin from Fruitport, Michigan.
2: Batman also called.
1: What now? Oh, Batman and Robin.
2: You said Robin called,
1: yep,
2: right?
1: Yep.
2: Batman also matched him.
1: The Joker called in from New York City.
2: I'm sorry.
1: Rebecca
2: from... They should put you and me on air together. They really shouldn't. Who's in charge of this show?
1: Well, I think it's you, sir. Rebecca from Mechanicsville, Virginia. Christy from Sparta, Illinois. What a great name for a town, Sparta.
2: That's right.
1: We are Sparta.
2: Sparta, Illinois.
1: Okay. And then I'll just name one more. Elizabeth from Pataskala, Ohio.
2: I think that's right. Pataskala, Ohio. Thanks for listening, everybody, and thank you for pushing us over $3 million for our charathon.
1: Don't give up,
2: but
1: folks.
2: We're not done yet.
1: No, sir.
2: We're not done yet, and we've got 22 minutes left on this $150,000 challenge that we got going on, so help us meet that challenge. Again, 3 days of charathon, Tuesday, Wednesday, Thursday. Today's the last day. We'll close it out. Close out Share-a-thon tonight at 6 Central, maybe even sooner, but sit by 6 Central. So what are we looking at? 6.5 hours, basically,
1: right,
2: left on the Share-a-thon. Our fall Share-a-thon, also known as Pumpkin Spice Share-a-thon, right here on American Family Radio. 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And I'm not exaggerating. We see what's going on across our country politically. Mm-hmm. So we need to, you know, call Christians to action.
1: Amen.
2: 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Tim, and I'm here with Ed and Fred and Steve. Steve, what is our next news story?
3: So yesterday was October the 7th, the third anniversary of the horrific Hamas terror attacks in Israel. And one of the places that they
2: were... Where 1,100 people died.
3: Yeah, were massacred.
2: Were massacred.
3: And one of the, New York City is home to many Jews. In fact, I believe it's the largest collection of Jewish people outside of Israel.
4: It is.
3: And they wanted, they had organized some remembrances, and one of those was somewhere near City Hall. And they set up some chairs for, they had families of victims and everybody ready to go. But who shows up? But the anti-Semites, the protesters showed up. And I just want to let you hear a little bit about what it sounded like.
2: What are they protesting?
3: They are calling Israel genocidal. They are just, they just don't, they're anti-Semitic. They just don't.
1: They hate the Jews.
3: They hate the Jews. They hate anything that is God loves. And so.
2: But Mandani, excuse me for interrupting, Mandani, the mayor of New York, he is a Hamas sympathizer.
3: Yes. Yeah, so Mamdani was at this event. He didn't look very happy, but he was there.
2: Well, there's a lot of Jews in New York.
3: Yeah. So. And so anyway, they came, the protesters came, and this is a little bit of what it sounded like, cut 10. What they are doing there when they say the Intifada, Intifada is the armed attack of Jews. They're calling at an observance of the massacre, a remembrance, an anniversary of a horrific event. They're calling for more. Oh. They're calling for more.
2: Yeah, sick people.
3: And we know how.
2: How many of them were there? Do you know how many protesters there were?
3: No, it looked to me like hundreds. It wasn't. Yeah. It wasn't massive, but this is how radical they are. We you said that Mayor Mamdani is a sympathizer with Hamas, and he's against the Jews. He really is anti-Semitic, but he's not anti-Semitic enough for these people.
2: Yeah.
3: He got heckled at this on the way home from this.
2: He got heckled by the Hamas supporters?
3: By the Hamas supporters, cut 9.
5: We charge you with genocide!
6: We charge you with genocide!
5: Nobody, you can't hide!
6: Nobody, you can't hide!
5: We charge you with genocide!
6: We charge you with genocide!
3: Mamdani, you can't hide!
4: Now, yesterday, Mamdani did not, on the anniversary of that terrible massacre, did not waste the moment to accuse Israel again of genocide. In the midst of this mourning, of this remembering of the more than 1,200 people who were massacred, he continued to say that Israel is committing genocide. Debbie Wasserman Schultz is a Jewish Democrat member of Congress from Florida. She shredded Mamdani. How dare you? On the day... Can you not give Jews one day just without being accused of genocide? Can you not give them one day? And Mamdani would not do that. On the anniversary of this
2: terrible war. This is a civil war inside the Democrat Party.
4: Yeah, absolutely.
2: Because most Jews vote Democrat and have for a long, long time. I mean, and, you know, the heavy populations of Jews are located in New York City and South Florida. Mm-hmm. She's from South Florida. And the other Democrats, like Mamdani and others, and El Sayed, the guy running for Senate in Michigan, They hate the Jews.
4: Yes.
2: You think that's an overstatement?
1: I do not think it's an overstatement. That's
2: They're
1: why
2: not going to say it like that.
1: That's why I was saying earlier in the last segment that, folks, this is not a time to be wishy-washy. This is not a time to be silent. This is a time to be active and voting. You need to be voting in Texas. You need to be voting in Michigan. You need to be voting everywhere. If you're a Christian, I don't care what your theological eschatology is like. I know there are people who disagree about the theology of this or that. You should be defending the Jews simply because they are under attack. Biblically speaking, they are God's chosen people. God is not finished with them. You have to be able to see that this is a demonically inspired attack against the Jewish people and could turn lethal, even in this country.
4: Yes.
1: You have got to get involved.
2: All right, listen, I'll just... So, the... I don't know. Do we need to spend... I'll just say it like this. Israel is being accused by these far-left radicals of... They keep using the word genocide. Well, that is a extremely serious accusation to level, right? Genocide, because what they're saying is they're trying to have countries and people join their efforts to oppose Israel. And the way they do that is they say Israel's committing genocide in Gaza.
1: Right.
2: Right. Gaza is the place where Hamas is. Hamas is the terrorist organization that hates the Jews and hates the Israelis, and they want to see the Jewish state destroyed. That's in their charter.
1: Right.
2: From the river to the sea.
3: That's
2: basically
3: right.
2: Saying, get rid of the Jews, get rid of the nation of Israel. So, how do you get people on your side? You accuse your opponent of genocide. Is there a war between Israel and Hamas that Israel uses overwhelming military power to defend their country? Absolutely. And have they bombed Gaza into oblivion? Pretty much. But the reason they've done that, well, you have the October 7th where 1,100 to 1,200 people were massacred. But the war between Hamas and Israel has been going on long before that event, that bloody day took place. But I'm saying it's a misuse of the word genocide. Okay, genocide means you want to kill people because of their, correct me if I'm wrong, their race or their identity.
1: You're going their ethnic background.
2: Their ethnic background. You're going after them on that basis.
1: I mean, completely wipe all of them out.
2: Like Hamas wants to do with the Jews.
1: Right.
2: Right?
1: Yes.
2: Well, it's like I pointed out. Is Israel using overwhelming force to take out Hamas in Gaza? And are women and children and others dying when that happens? Yes, that is true. Why is that? Because these Hamas fighters, terrorists, they don't put on uniforms and have a conventional fight. They use guerrilla warfare, and they hide their weapons and build tunnels under schools and mosques and hospitals and homes. Well, why did they do that, Tim? Because they know if Israel bombs those places, innocent people are going to die, and then they take video of that, and they send those video clips around the world and say, oh, look what Israel's doing. Look how terrible it is. These are horrible people. They're committing genocide. You see how this works?
1: Mm-hmm.
2: So that's how that plays out. And it's unfair to accuse Israel of genocide.
1: It's inaccurate.
2: It's inaccurate. And I would also point out this, to make my point even further, there are Arabs and Muslims who live in Israel outside of Gaza, who make up about 20% of the population of the country of Israel, they live in places like Hebron, they live in places like Jericho, Nazareth, Bethlehem. These are basically Arab places, Arab parts of Israel. Israel's not bombing them.
1: Right.
2: Israel's not killing all those people. If Israel was really interested in genocide, and so they were killing people because of their ethnicity,
3: it would take an afternoon.
2: They would be going after people that are right there in their own backyard, that are basically defenseless. You know
1: right.
2: what I'm saying?
1: Right.
2: But they're not doing that. So it's not genocide. Israel's fighting Hamas. And sometimes, just like the innocent people died when the butchering of October 7th in Israel, which, by the way, started this back and forth. And I will say this, too. When in history does a country get attacked, 1,100 of their people have their throat slit, babies killed. I'm sorry to bring
3: and worse.
2: This, and
3: yeah.
2: worse. Horrible, horrible things. 200 hostages taken. And then almost immediately, the people who did that, Hamas, has the world clamoring for Israel to back off, to have a ceasefire, to stop the genocide. I don't know when in world history those who initiate an attack get to then set the terms of how the people they attack respond to them. Have you ever heard of this
1: no.
2: before?
1: No.
2: But that's what's going on. It's a spiritual war, I think, Fred, that's going on. And it's a physical war between Israel and Hamas, but it's a spiritual war taking place, too.
4: And we need to remind people that up to 2005, Israel controlled that Gaza area. But in the interest of trying to bring about peace,
2: yeah.
4: Israel in 2005 turned that area over to Palestinians.
2: Over 20 years ago.
4: Turned it over to them, and Israel drove their own people out of there.
1: That's true.
4: To accommodate the Palestinians. And what happened? Hamas took control of that area and immediately made it their raison d'etre, as they say, to wipe out Israel after what Israel did to try to bring about peace.
1: Using money that had been given to feed people and build infrastructure, they used it to build tunnels, purchase weapons, and we all remember for 20 years they were firing rockets into Israel periodically.
4: Yeah.
1: So this is a complete non-starter. This is a spiritually driven war against Israel and the Jewish people.
2: You know, which leads us to this too. Biblically speaking, you might say, well, what evidence is there to support the Bible being accurate? Well, we could get Alex McFarland in here and talk about this all day. But I will say this. The fact that the Jewish people still exist today.
1: Amen.
2: The Jewish people of that Old Testament, the children of Israel, the Hebrews, the Israelites, whatever you want to call them, the Jews, they still are around today after these thousands of years. And they were scattered around the earth. They didn't
1: on multiple occasions.
2: They didn't have a homeland. And many people like Hitler tried to annihilate them and did in Germany, basically. But I'm talking about around the world, they've been persecuted. And here they are, still existing and prospering in a land that they had doesn't have a whole lot of natural resources, quite frankly, and is a tiny speck on the face of the earth, talking about the nation of Israel, and they have enemies all around them. And
3: the Bible says that the earth will be blessed, the people of the earth will be blessed through the Jews, and that's what we're seeing.
2: It's a testimony to the truth of the Bible.
3: You can look this up. Alex McFarland was telling me he wrote a column. He said, life is good, thank a Jew.
2: Yeah. All right, you're listening to Share-a-Thon on American Family Radio. Why don't we even talk about this? Because we believe the Bible.
1: Amen.
2: And we believe the Scriptures, and we proclaim the Scriptures each and every day here on American Family Radio. All right, Ed, we got about 5 minutes left here. What are you going to... 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
1: That's right. 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It is day three of our 3-day Share-a-thon. So, folks, you've been waiting and saying, I'm just going to wait till the last day. The last day is here.
2: It's here.
1: It is here. And so for all those who waited, now is your opportunity. 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
2: We do.
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4: Well, just what we were talking about, American Family Radio, American Family Association. We love the nation of Israel. 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And, you know, sad to say, that makes us stand out from most of the other major networks in this country. 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The Bible is the source of absolute truth. It's not going to change. And, you know, how many decades old are we now, Tim?
2: Yeah.
1: 1991.
2: This radio ministry, 1991.
4: Yes.
1: So let's.
4: But the ministry
1: 35
4: started.
1: 35 years.
4: 35 years. 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
2: Right.
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2: Amen.
1: Amen. And that is the theme of our fall Share-a-thon, stand firm. That comes from 1 Corinthians chapter 16, verses 13 and 14. Here's what the Apostle Paul wrote as an encouragement and exhortation, not only to the Christians 2,000 years ago, but to us today in 2026. He said, "Be on your guard, stand firm in the faith, be courageous, be strong, do everything in love." 877-616-2396.
2: 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And thus wraps up our 2 hours of Share-a-thon. Brother Todd Herman is coming your way.
1: He's going to bring it.
2: He flies solo.
1: Yes.
2: We have to have 4 pilots. I don't know.
3: And we pilot, that's for sure.
2: So we'll see. Keep listening. Todd is up next. Then Walker and a whole bunch of folks this afternoon on American Family Radio. Stay with us.

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1: American Family News, I'm Rusty Pugh. The Gulf Coast is bracing for a massive hurricane that's expected to make landfall this week. Michael Estime reporting from Mobile, Alabama.
2: We're expecting this thing to rapidly intensify to a Category 3 hurricane by the time we get to tomorrow, before weakening some, before making landfall, thank goodness. About 500 miles away is where the eye is itself right now, but it's going to take that northerly track, and as it does so, it is going to take aim right here at the Gulf Coast. Folks on the Gulf Coast are certainly preparing. We're projecting 5 to as much as 7 feet of storm surge, and it'll also come in with lots of rain. We're thinking between 5 to 8 inches of rain. And it's not just rain, 75 mile per hour winds possible.
1: The Pentagon has reportedly been ordered to prepare for new combat operations against Iran. Trey Yingst is in Tel Aviv, Israel, with the latest.
3: Axios reports that the directive didn't include a specific date for launching strikes, and President Trump hasn't made any final decisions. But the move is an indication that strikes against Iran could resume even before the midterm elections. We know the United States is still escorting vessels through the Strait of Hormuz, but the IRGC keeps attacking with another tanker struck off the coast of Qatar overnight. Iran's Foreign Minister Abbas Araghchi spoke to state media today, indicating that Iran is still reviewing the U.S. response to a proposed 7-day plan to reopen the Strait of Hormuz. Now, U.S. officials have said this is just an attempt for Iran to buy time amid dire economic conditions for the country.
1: A Republican has occupied the governor's seat in Texas for more than 3 decades, but recent polls show that Governor Greg Abbott, who has led the state since 2015, is facing a tight race against a Democratic challenger. Abbott last won re-election by more than a 10-point margin 4 years ago. Most polls, though, indicate that the governor holds a small single-digit lead as the November election approaches. Former Miami mayor and Fox News contributor Francis Suarez says Democrats have spent a lot of money in Texas, but he doesn't think they'll win.
4: You know, it's typical of sort of the playbook, right? You play offense in territories where people are not used to playing defense. And so this is sort of part of the normal playbook of trying to spend money and leverage opportunities where you see a race that's kind of within the margin of error, as you said. Am I worried? No, I'm not worried. But I think, look, the president is a fierce campaigner. He loves to be with a crowd. He loves to draw energy from the crowd. He seems to have boundless amounts of energy to crisscross the country. So he's an asset. He's someone who can create a lot of momentum, a lot of energy, and pull big crowds. And so at the end of a campaign, enthusiasm matters.
1: The Texas A&M Forest Service stands ready when there is a threat of wildfires. Robert Thornton has more.
5: The Texas A&M Forest Service says 9 out of 10 wildfires are caused by people. This summer, Texas saw its largest summer wildfire since detailed statewide wildfire records began in 2005. The Ross Fire burned over 90,000 acres in North Texas. The fire was determined to be human-caused. Luke Kanzler of the Texas A&M Forest Service says the state has 2 fire seasons.
6: During the winter time, that's when everything is dormant from being freeze-cured, from, you know, generally a hard freeze. And usually the big trigger is the wind along ahead and after a cold front that drives the fire currents during the winter months. And that's why we see some of our biggest fires occur out in the western half of the state, because of the more grass dominance. Those fuels don't require as much drying. The second period, and really it's more at the peak when we have most of our fires, you know, generally occurs for the eastern two-thirds of the state. That's more from the summer drying that we see.
5: He said the wildfire response begins with local fire departments.
6: There's times when either the fire becomes too big or too difficult to control, and they'll request state assistance, you know, particularly through the Texas A&M Forest Service. From there, we'll often send ground resources. As a bulldozer or a tractor plow is another term that you'll hear. So we have some motor graders across the state as well that go and will kind of build in the containment line.
5: He said if the fire is too difficult to control, aircraft are used. I'm Robert Thornton.
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0: commentators and everyone that speaks, and look forward to Learning University on Fridays. 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
1: 1 Corinthians chapter 16, verses 13 and 14 say, "Be on your guard. 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
2: When the God of the universe created the world, he didn't snap his fingers or wink his eye. The Lord spoke, and God said, "Let there be light." Because we believe, we speak about the happenings in this world, mindful that our true home is with Jesus Christ and his kingdom. I'm Todd Herman. Welcome to A Disciple's View. I want to share with you an unsettling thought. You are going to die. And there's going to come a time where that's just going to happen. And the unsettling thoughts depends, I guess, on how your walk with the Lord is. A lot of people who walk with the Lord are still afraid to die. God has lifted that from me. I'm not excited to die. I'm excited for heaven. I'm excited to meet Jesus. I worry about the people I leave behind, and that's what I wanted to dedicate today's giving to. 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What world do you want them to inherit? 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There's also afr.net. Think of what it could be. Without an AFR, without the ability to speak faith, we can see what's happened in other countries when that's occurred. We can see what happened in Israel. Remember that there was a time in Israel where people had literally forgotten the law. And it had been so buried that it was literally buried in a building, and a young king, age 9 when he became king of Israel, learned about the law and tore his robes and had to go back and fix the country that had fallen apart because people didn't know the law. And he had to inform violence against the false teachers and false prophets and the people who were worshiping idols and leading the people astray. We cannot allow a single word to be forgotten. And without AFR, without ministries like this, we run that risk. And I ask you, what future do you want your kids and grandkids to inherit? Do you want them to inherit a world where hearing the Word of God is rare, it's surprising, it's shocking, or they simply forget the Word of God? Or do you want them to inherit a world where adults like you stand and say, "No, my kids will grow up in a culture where the Word of God is spoken freely, it's spoken with excitement and joy and reverence, and that's what we do here, and we apply that to world events." So if this is hitting you, it's not me, it's God speaking into you. Make a prayerful donation at 877-616-2396. That's 877-616-2396. Now, we have a goal to finish out at about, I think, $4.5 million. We started just north of $3 million today. It'd be awesome if we could do what we did yesterday, which is $100,000 or so. And that depends on you being willing to give at 877-616-2396. I talked to a guy once who was near his death, because we all face that day. I don't care how young you are. We don't know when that day is going to occur. We all face that day. And he was near his end, and I went to visit him at his home. And one of the things he said to me that I thought was very, very sad is his kids are gathered around him. That was a blessing. He knew they were going to be okay. That was a blessing. But he said this to me: "I wish my dad was here." He wished his dad had seen what he had done with the blessings his father had given him. And his wife came to him and said, "But honey, he's in heaven. He's seen what's gone on." I ask you, do you want your kids to inherit a world where they know where they're going? The world will tell them that that isn't up to them. The world will tell them that we all just end, we all just blow up and dry away. As you make your donation dedicated to the future of the world your kids are going to inherit, the country they're going to inherit, do you want them to have godly leaders? Do you want them to have an opportunity to have a nation that's once again led by people who have reverence for the Word of God, an excitement to share it? Or do you want them to inherit a world where more leaders consider themselves gods on earth? It's your choice in how you donate, but think of the future as we talk through the reasons for donation today. 877-616-2396. False teaching is not new. We always try to confront it when we find it. Do you want a world where your kids are able to confront false teachers? Here's an example. Here's Marjorie Green, or Gartner, a false teacher, discussing some of the tactics he and his parents would use to pressure congregants to speak in tongues when they didn't really mean it.
0: There's the experience where you say you're saved, then there's the fire baptism when you get the Holy Ghost, and that's the tongues thing. And they love to work people over. You've got to like shoot in on this. When you see people gathering around people and start laying hands on and praying with someone, you've got to like come in with the camera too. It's very important because they'll be laying hands on someone and the poor person will be saying, you know, thank you, Jesus. Now this is a person that's already saved, but they're getting the baptism, and someone will be standing there going, you know, and the poor person will be standing there and they're not saying anything. Then after a while, about four or five more will gather around and they'll start doing the same thing. You know, come on, speak it out, till all of a sudden the person will, you know, get so overwhelmed by the thing that they start going, you know, and the next thing, that's it, you've got it. Like they feel good, we got another one, you know.
2: Now, the background on this guy is that he had been a person of faith. He grew up in a Pentecostal home, but he left the faith. He was an atheist. When he was saying that, he was actually letting a documentary filmmaker follow him around as he showed him how he conned people. He got back into trying to do revivals and did them successfully. He said that his inspiration for that was Mick Jagger from the Rolling Stones. He was a false teacher extraordinaire who simply made money on the faith, and I'm here to ask you, for the future of your kids and grandkids, do you want people like that called out, or you want him to be able to get away with, or people like that to get away with this? AFR teaches you to teach your kids how to check every spirit, how to determine if you're dealing with a false teacher or a real teacher. Now, with that background in mind, this guy just passed, and I believe that he went to his eternal damnation because of what he did to the Word of God. Your donations at 877-616-2396 help us equip you and your kids and grandkids to fight against this stuff. So as I mentioned, at one point this guy, he was filmed while singing while counting money from a brown paper bag.
3: You sure don't get it straight.
2: Sickening.
4: I said, are your garments spotless? Are they white as snow? Thank you, Jesus. Are you washed in the blood of the Lamb? Jesus is so good to me tonight. Hallelujah. Thank you, Jesus. I praise the Lord.
2: That is an atheist. Now, in the future of our world where your kids grow up, do you want men like that to continue to succeed, or do you want them called out? At AFR, everyone here has one measuring stick, and that is, do we please God Almighty? Are we being solid to the Word? Your kids can be equipped like this, or they can live in a world where people like that run wild, and there is no AFR to confront them. 877-616-2396. It's not just radio, it's film, it's magazines. It's, in fact, going and lobbying for cultural change. And we'll talk about that. That's a huge part of what AFR does and what your money makes possible. Remember that every donation is tax deductible. And this has been the first time I've done Share where we haven't been a recipient of one of the big $10,000, $15,000 gifts. So I'm going to put that on me. I've been persuasive enough at 877-616-2396. But understand, we love every single donation, tax deductible, well stewarded by an organization that lives and breathes the Word of God. One last thing on this false teacher who did die, and I think he's gone to eternal damnation. At this point in this film, Marjorie Gartner discussed how his parents would specifically pressure people to give more money.
4: Sure isn't as heavy as it used to be, though, in the old days. Wow. It was really heavy then. I can remember how I used to have to go down and work with my mother and father, the whole thing, money, from the time I was 4 years. I really supported them, you know, when I was a child, come to think about it.
0: I remember how they used to send me down into the aisles, and I wore these little velvet pants and Lord Fauntleroy suits with satin shirts, but my mother would sew like extra pockets into the suit so I could stuff money. And they would announce tonight, now everyone tonight that gives $20, little Marjorie's going to come down and give you a kiss. All these little lovely old ladies that wanted to get their fingers in my little curly locks. Then after I'd fill up my pockets, I'd come back and my father would alleviate me of the money. I don't even remember what town it was in exactly, but all I remember is he took off. We were in a meeting. He left a note. He preached the meeting one night, and if I remember right, I think he took the offering too. I don't know how much came in. As far as I can guess, maybe about $3 million from the time I was 4 to 14. And I have no idea what happened to that money. I know that I never saw it, or I never got any piece of it for my education or anything.
2: False teachers stealing money in the name of God. Let me do a comparison for you here. I just had the opportunity this morning to interview Pastor Joseph Parker, and he walks into the studio, and that man had two Bibles with him, and the first one had no cover on it. It was as tattered a Bible as I'd ever seen. And my understanding is he goes to every meeting with two Bibles. My understanding is he will not walk away from the Word of God. He carries it everywhere. And let me give you another bit of understanding. In this room right now, there are some employees of AFR because it's lunchtime and the volunteers go get lunch. But let me give you a little bit of view into this building. When Brother Don had an idea and a vision that God then created a plan for him to build AFR, crazy thing happened. I learned this yesterday from Bert Harper. When Don was designing this building in his mind, he didn't share the designs with anybody. He had this idea to design this building that is not fancy. It does the job. It's always been this way, stewarding funds, always been this way, paying attention to donor money. It's not ours. It is God's money. It's not yours. It's God's money. When Don died, this building was built. And they were going through some of his effects, and Brother Bert Harper told me they found Don's original drawing for this building, and it's almost exactly the same as the one in which we sit. But it's not fancy carpet. It's not fancy walls. It is a building that is suitable for the work of having 180-some radio stations with transmissions all around the country, transmission centers, employees to keep that up, engineers to keep that up, people who write in our magazine. This morning I heard the news meeting as the news directors were talking about where we want to have our focus. We apply the money that you send for a ministry on media because media changes culture. So back to the question, as you're thinking about your donation prayerfully, you're going to pray, you're going to donate something that you can do comfortably, doesn't change your lifestyle, but it should be significant at 877-616-2396. Think of the way culture has changed things for the worse. How many kids have been conned into gender lies because of media and culture? How many kids have been conned into sexual activity because of media culture or drug usage or atheism? With AFR, you have an ability to fight back through magazines and films and radio. What future do you want to help build for your children? We know the ultimate future for us. Those of us who have accepted the Lord Jesus, the new heaven and the new earth, that's our ultimate future. But I ask you, what future do you want for them? Bet on that future and help feed this ministry at 877-616-2396. That's 877-616-2396. I know this for my daughter's future. She's not yet married. She's not yet ready to be married. But in the future, I want her to have a group of godly men from which she can choose as she gets to know them as friends. What sort of men do you want your daughters to know? AFR helps to prepare young men to be good husbands. It helps to prepare good young women to expect good husbands and to know what they are. 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

0: Hi, I'm Fred Jackson, news director here at American Family Radio. After spending at least 20 years in secular broadcasting in news departments in various places in Canada, what I realized was that the ethics of news had changed dramatically from simply telling the facts of a story to trying to lead people to a conclusion reflecting a very liberal, secular worldview. And I knew as a Christian that I couldn't stay in that environment. So more than 28 years ago now, I went looking for a place where perhaps God could use the experience that I had in secular news in a Christian environment. And God led me to a visit here at American Family Radio. And on the day I visited, chatted briefly with Brother Don, our founder. And lo and behold, by that evening, he offered me a job. And after I immigrated from Canada legally, I became the news director here. Had a very small team at that time, but God has blessed. And we now have a great team of reporters that really do what we were designed to do, and that is to give the news from a Christian perspective. I think the world right now needs to see what is going on in our world from a biblical perspective. We see what I would call Satan's crowd, very busy out there, trying to mislead people. And what American Family News attempts to do each day, and our reporters, they're all Christians, they understand a biblical worldview. And so we are attempting in our newscast each day to give you just that, the news of the day from a Christian perspective.
1: Yes, hi, my name is Carolyn, and I'm calling literally sort of live on the road type of thing, caring for family, doing a couple states, et cetera, et cetera. 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
4: 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A lot of those have staff. They all have transmitters. 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What an incredible resource. That's a major investment. We're making major investments in podcasting and video. We have magazines and people who write there. We sell advertising in those magazines. We have underwriting people that we pay. We have film documentaries. We go and lobby Congress and state houses. We go and lobby. 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It's also, though, about culture. 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I see these beautiful little kids, you know, 6, 7, 8, 9, and I wonder what it's going to be like for them in a marrying world. You know, my daughter's in her 20s. She's not yet married, and I don't know that she's ready to be married. And I want her to have her choice of godly men. And what I've told her is that if you are to marry, I want the man to be godly. I want him to be respectful to you. I want him to be capable of making you laugh. I want him to be hardworking. And I want him to understand what it is to come under and lift up and to be one flesh. Now, that's changed over time as I've grown to understand what it is to be a Christian husband. I want her to have a choice that way. What does the world want? That he's good looking, that he earns a bunch of money, and that he's relatively honest and doesn't cheat much. What future do you want? At AFR, we are drivers of culture. 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Because right now, the dating world is horrific for young women. I mean, we're talking about this college rape scandal. All of that stands outside the realm of God. All of that behavior would make God cry, make Jesus weep. But the expectations on girls this time, in this year, in this era, is, in terms of sex, it's porn. You're to be an object. Do you want that to continue? We fight against that here, and because of AFR, we arm parents to be able to talk to their kids about what God sees, that he knits you together in the mother's womb, that he has a plan for you. He's counted every hair on your head. Do you know that because of AFR, kids hear that for the first time? And I'm here to testify that I've heard from parents, and particularly men who will write to me saying, I didn't understand that I was the pastor of a home. In fact, I just got a note this week from a gentleman who wrote to me and said, I literally did not understand that I'm called to be a priest and pastor over my own home. I had never heard that. He's 22, he's a new dad, and he was not equipped for that. I didn't do that, God did that. So your donations help us to continue to make those changes. That young man is now informed that, yes, you are to be a priest and pastor of your home. 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The phone is 877-616-2396. What sort of parents do you want to see? Now, this I'm going to play a bit of audio for you here, and I want you to imagine there's two different sorts of parents we're going to talk about, two different sorts of approaches to parenting. This woman's name is Stephanie Decker. She threw her body onto her children during a tornado, and here's part of the news report covering her story.
5: My goodness. Hi.
6: Her first moment in the spotlight came just days after a pair of tornadoes leveled Stephanie Decker's Henryville home. As the house collapsed, Decker and her kids were huddled in the basement.
5: I wanted to do anything I could to protect them.
6: But a lot has changed in 5 years. Her immediate progress was remarkable. She was out of rehab within weeks and up and walking within a year. She received a flood of donations, which she used to start a foundation for kids with prosthetics.
4: So let me unpack that a little bit because we had some errors in the audio, but let me unpack this. A tornado came to her home. She had enough time to prepare just to throw her body on top of her little children, and she did that. As the tornado ripped through her house, a beam fell on her and severed her legs. She lost her legs, but it wasn't over. A second tornado came. They saw it coming. All she had time to do was to reach for a blanket and throw it over her kids and to remain on top of them. She did this in a sacrificial love. Now, all these years later, she's finally able to walk again. I want you to take that image of motherhood, that image of parenthood, and compare it to what we are seeing time and time and time again in the news. I shared with you about 15 cases yesterday of women who chose to take the lives of their kids, and in some cases, their husbands. And can AFR stop that? AFR can do this. We can speak into the lives of families, and we do. Into the lives of men, and we do. Into the lives of women, and we do. And we can say things like this. If you are hurting in a marriage, if you are hurting as a mother, if you are struggling, understand something. The God of the universe sees you. He is the God who sees. He knows what it is to hurt because Jesus came here and experienced pain, and he never needed to do that. Jesus was an entity and is an entity that never needed to hurt. He never needed to have a body. He did that for you. So if you are hurting, understand he hurt first. He has always existed and always will exist. And if you are hurting, understand something. He's hurt worse. He purchased the salvation of every human being to pay for every sin that was ever committed and ever would be committed, even the sins committed by you and against you. That same Lord is here for you. You can take that weight and you can hand it to him, because he says that his yoke is easy, his burden is light. We can do that on this radio network. 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What future do you want for America's kids? Do you want them to have mothers like Stephanie Decker, who threw herself on top of her children to save them from a tornado, even though it severed her two legs? Or do you want a whole nation of women who have seen that it's brave and stunning to take the lives of your kids if they become inconvenient? 877-616-2396. We stand on the side of life. 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That's an example of womanhood. This is another example of womanhood. This is a teacher, a liberal woman who has boasted about indoctrinating the youth.
7: I am going to be a teacher, and I am going to indoctrinate the youth, and I'm going to teach them all about the gay agenda. So your children aren't safe from me. Sorry.
8: Really? So what you're saying is that you want to brainwash the youth of America.
7: Yes.
4: We face a world where people like that don't just exist, they thrive. They don't just thrive, they're recruited. They aren't just recruited, they have careers in colleges and high schools and junior high. And I think again about those children I see. See, I work with young men. The guys I work with are between the ages of 14 and 18, sometimes 19. Many of them are going to go to trade school, safer places. Many of them are going to go to college. Many of them have come from places like Seattle and Portland and Los Angeles and moved to Idaho. And you know what I've heard from them? The first time they ever heard God's name in a classroom happened because a teacher said to them, "God bless you," when they sneezed. I have had kids come to me from cities like Seattle to tell me, "I did not know that you said God bless you when you sneeze." This is in a church environment where they're in my youth group. We talked about forgetting the law. What sort of future do you want for your kids? With people like that in the schools, how equipped do you want your kids to be? And speaking of that, teachers. 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We have teachers who listen. We have teachers who can go into the classroom better armed to be able to make arguments on behalf of cultural norms, to make arguments on behalf of raising families the right way, and to teach even science the right way. God and science don't argue, and here we know that. And your donations at 877-616-2396 allow us to be able to continue to make information available that way. I'll tell you about another email I got this week, because I've been monitoring my emails in preparation for share. There's a continuum that we have. We reach into prisons. This is one of the coolest things I love about AFR, that I know right now my voice, because of this network, is going behind prison walls. I get emails, I get tweets, I get direct messages from guys who are in prison. This is their ministry. You are paying to get this behind the prison walls. What sort of future do you want for them? The future I want for them is when they get out of prison, they get out as godly people who've been equipped to go and abide with Christ. We make that possible at AFR through your donations. Imagine the silence or the cacophony of noise in a prison. Guys screaming and fights going on, and there's no peace and there's music. But you are able to have headphones. You're able to get into your cell, into a quiet place, and hear God's word applied to news. You make that possible at 877-616-2396. I want a future that when guys leave prison, they're ready to go out and equipped to be good stewards of the word. I want them to make disciples in prison. Remember Jeffrey Dahmer, one of the most horrific killers in history? Do you remember that guy, the cannibal killer? Do you know that he became a Christian in prison? Okay, well, so maybe he was just playing games. Do you know that he actually led Bible study? Well, okay, so again, maybe he was just trying to get out. He had a life sentence. He wasn't going anywhere. Do you know that he became a disciple-making Christian? Do you know that Jeffrey Dahmer brought about 50 guys to the Lord Jesus before Jeffrey Dahmer was murdered in prison? Can you imagine the reward he got in heaven? I know that's deeply uncomfortable. The thief on the cross is always a deeply uncomfortable story, but the fact is our society has prisons. The fact is your tax dollars pay for prisons, and the fact is that your tax-deductible donation to AFR.net gets behind prison walls. I hear from parents whose kids aren't allowed to write in. I've been corresponding with a woman named Julie. Her son has a life sentence. He doesn't get to communicate but with her. He doesn't get to write me emails yet. Maybe one day he'll earn that privilege. But one of the things she's told me is, Todd, my son has found your radio show. And in it, he's found a father figure. Now, this is deeply, deeply troubling to me. I should not be a father figure to a young man who has never met me. It's deeply troubling to me that he has turned to me that way. And he wants to meet me one day, and one day I'd like to do that. And Julie would love for me to go meet him, and I would love to be able to shake his hand one day. And he is slowly but surely coming to the Lord. I didn't do that. God did it, but your money made it possible. Imagine how God sees this. This blessing of the prison doors being virtually opened by your money making our words flow behind the prison doors. And I know Julie appreciates it. She sends me notes every time he makes an advance towards getting out of solitary, where he is only able to listen to radio about an hour a day. 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Or how do I vote for a city council member? 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What future do you want for your neighborhood, for your city and your state? We are builders of future. Where do you go when you die? We are builders of that future. I'm in process of teaching young men how to find and fulfill their eternal mission through their daily life. Do you know that there's a lot of young men who did not understand that their job should be a ministry? There's a question I've been asking parents. It's an interesting question that you should ask some people some days. Ask them how their kids are doing in their faith walk. Because everybody says this, hey, how are the kids? Ask your Christian friends, hey, how's your kids' faith walk? If you ever want to see a surprised look on a parent's face, ask the question that way. How's your kids' faith walk? And if you get a real response from parents, a lot of times you're going to find out that even in Christian environments, the faith walk is not good. Our future with AFR in place means these kids can have a tool to help strengthen their faith walk, to help have access every single day to information like this. And your money makes that possible at 877-616-2396. And we're asking you today to be prayerful about what you give, to give what you can, and any big donation is welcome, $10,000, $20,000, and we honor every single donation. When we send kids out in the world, we either arm them or we send them out as sheep. When kids have grown up in a household that has the education of AFR, the magazines and the books and the films and radio on a daily basis, they're very, very armed to go into a society where people are being clever and people are being liars, and they're able to listen with a learned ear. So they're listening to a professor in college say, well, there's really no proof that the Lord Jesus existed. They can go back to the teachings they've gotten here and say, well, what are you talking about? There were people who were near contemporaries who knew he existed. He was criticized by people who hated him. There were Roman historians who wrote about him and this insane belief that he rose from the dead. There's all sorts of proof that Jesus existed. Send them out well-armed, wearing the armor of God, because it's the future we're building here that will get them into a future in the new heaven and the new earth. Just a few more minutes left in the show. We'll get to the tire babbling in a personal note. Love to have you close out this hour with the donation you can afford at 877-616-2396.

0: My name is Stacy Fowler. I'm vice president here at American Family Association. I am over the human resources department for American Family. And so I grew up knowing about AFA because my dad was very involved and actually was on the board of directors when I was a child. And then he came to work at AFA in 1993. And as I raised boys, me and my husband, I stayed home. I was a stay-at-home mom. And once I decided that it was time, or I felt the Lord calling me to go to work full-time, the Lord just laid it on my heart to reach out to see if there was anything available at AFA. And wow, he opened doors just very quickly. I was thinking maybe about a year from then. And the next day, they're telling me I need to get in a resume and an application. And anyway, the Lord knew better than I did. And it's just so blessed to be here. And I started working as an assistant in the HR department. And when my boss retired, they asked me to be vice president over HR. So AFA is crucial with the biblical worldview. We need to look at everything through the lens of the Bible and the truth of the Bible. That's the straight edge. And so AFA is crucial in that it's unwavering, never bending, but also in a loving, caring way, because we want to take as many people to heaven with us as we can.
1: Hi, I'm Cherry. I'm originally from Mississippi and now I live in Tennessee. And AFR has been so inspiring that now I have created my own YouTube channel, Cherry Jones, the Mrs. Cherry Jones, at YouTube, where I talk about the Lord, because the founder of AFR was such an inspiration to me. And he's like, you know, all we have to do is be faithful. We don't have to be perfect or anything. And AFR has inspired me. I learned so much since I've been listening in 2014 up until now. And now I have my own family, and I am letting them hear the messages on AFR. And we're also getting a lot of our political everything from there, as well as our religious thing. I just want to thank you all so much.
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1: 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I'm Todd Herman. We'll get to the Tire Babbling in a personal tier in just a moment. It is Share Week. This is my last appearance during Share Week. It's 877-616-2396. And we've been asking this question this hour. What kind of future do you want here on earth for the people you leave behind? Because there will come a time where you die. And if you've given yourself back to the Lord Jesus, you know where you're going. You're going to the new heaven and the new earth. You're going to be with him. And that can be cause for some people are still afraid to die. I used to be really, really afraid to die. I'll talk about that in the personal. I mean, it was bad. It was really frighteningly bad. But it's going to happen. So the question is, what do you leave behind? And obviously, inheritance for your family, taking care of your family is your prime responsibility. But in terms of culture, what do you leave behind? 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It just happened the other day. We just heard from someone the other day who accidentally turned into AFR and heard God's word applied to the news. You fund news magazines that go into homes where people are given the ability to study the word of God in an easy-to-consume way, apps and political activism. All of this to help the people you love inherit a future where God's word is front and center. But we're also fighting a major battle about our bodies. I worry about the future of my daughter in terms of food and healthcare and medicine. And I just learned, I didn't know this until this week's show research. Sean Hannity from Fox News, who, by the way, I've never met Sean, but he's an incredibly kind man. Everybody who's ever met him says he is. And I had a personal experience with Sean, though not having met him. I was filling in for Rush Limbaugh in New York, and there was a huge storm that came into town. They called it a bomb cyclone, and I'd actually been making fun of that on the air, like, oh, New York people are so worried about the weather. And I got trapped in New York. And not only was I going to have to be there during the week, I had to spend the weekend. And I had to find a place to do my show. So iHeart had said, oh, you can go downtown to 18th Street. We've got a little studio there. Sean Hannity actually heard me on the air filling in for Rush Limbaugh. And God bless him, he called the CEO of iHeart and said, hey, don't let Todd go downtown. Don't have him out in the storm. Someone get the keys to my studio. He can use my studio as much as he wants. I can do the show from Long Island. Please, and let him know. If he needs anything else, let me know. The guy he'd never met. Now, I say this as a preface. Sean Hannity just shared the fact that he was pressured to con you into taking the COVID shots. Sean, with all respect, you should have told us that. You should have gone on air at Fox News on your radio show or podcast and said you're receiving that pressure. Why are you waiting to tell us that now? The future I want for my kids is that they are not pressured to take things like that. And there's more. They're coming for our food. So two cleanup items here. First is this. Dr. Peter McCullough is calling for the immediate suspension of all so-called vaccine mandates.
2: We need to immediately suspend any school requirements, military, university, or employment requirements for any forms of vaccines. Because people are being vaccinated against their will for now dozens and dozens of vaccines. And there are increasing sources of data that excessive vaccination now is linked to a whole new bevy of allergic diseases in children, food allergies, asthma, and neuropsychiatric disorders, including attention deficit disorder and autism. Yeah. And listen to this. At the peak of the polio outbreak, we ended up 1 year before the vaccine came out, we ended up with 24,000 children paralyzed with polio, to some degree, 3,000 who died. Right now, per year, we have 275,000 children with profound autism, meaning they're in diapers, they can't speak, and they're totally disabled. Autism is a bigger problem now than polio was in the 1950s.
1: We have the freedom here to inform you of this so you can make your own decisions. 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And we are not punished for this. 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You're not allowed to say these things. What future do you want for your kids and grandkids? 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We have a few minutes left in the show, about 12 minutes. 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One more item here in the cleanup items. Listen to this news report on what's coming, which is yummy, yummy 3D printed meat.
3: Steak that doesn't come from a cow. The first 3D printed meat just hit U.S. grocery shelves, and customers are furious.
4: What the is that?
3: It's part of a wave of engineered meat heading for American plates. Five lab-grown producers already cleared, and no law requires the label to say it was printed.
1: Look for things like cultured meat, meat from culture. Look for things like that as a hint that what you're eating isn't real food. And let me ask you this question. What has ultra-processed meals done to America? What's it done to type 2 diabetes? What's it done to people's health? What's it done to people's heart health? See, they don't have any idea what's going to happen when people eat a food that never saw sunlight, that never walked in the grass, that's this far away from God's design. They're coming for our bodies. The future I want for my daughter is that she's never conned into eating something that she was never designed to eat. 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On this program, we thank the Lord for placing supposedly wise people on tall towers of shaking sand with our feature called The Tower of Babel.
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1: Three sound bites in today's Tower of Babbling. That's almost always the case. Starting here, listen to CNN downplaying the attempted plane hijacking.
9: Then someone kept coming and updating us, and then they told us that there's a terrorist on board.
10: Now, Israeli Prime Minister Benjamin Netanyahu is calling this an act of terror, although this does sound a lot like at least attempted or successful suicide by pilot attempts in the past.
1: Well, of course, we know now, and a lot of us suspected then, the actual plan. Did you know what the actual plan was? It was to kill the pilots and not have everybody know and approach the airport in Israel. What's that? I'm forgetting the name of the airport, the big airport there. To come in on a normal approach and then at the last second, turn the plane over and destroy the entire airport and take out every life there. Yeah, that's not a good old-fashioned suicide by plane thing. And by the way, is that a thing? The good old-fashioned suicide by plane thing? Always turn to CNN to lie or to listen to lies. Second soundbite in today's Tower Babbling. Speaking of liars, MS Now's Morning Joe featured an author who claimed the Second Amendment was made for slave patrols in areas critiquing the Supreme Court's interpretation of the Second Amendment.
11: All of these linguists lined up and told the court, okay, here's how people in the 18th century used an initial being clause. Here's how James Madison used that clause. Here's what James Madison meant. What he meant was, we're talking about militias here. And by militias, he meant slave patrols, right? And the court had no interest.
1: Well, except, of course, that Thomas Jefferson and Ben Franklin and others knew that militias were not just that. Militias were also that which joined in the fight against the British. And prior to that, it actually worked with the British. The militias were a set group of people who were to be well supplied. And sometimes they fought on the wrong side of things. Other times they fought on the right side of things. But it was the people who created the militia. That was the point. The people's right to keep and bear arms. Last soundbite in today's Tower Babbling. Tiffany Cross would have you believe that ICE illegally held Abrego Garcia.
12: Make this about Abrego Garcia, then it seems like, oh, that's something that happens over there to this person that doesn't involve me. The key point here is ICE illegally held Abrego Garcia without a removal order, the basic legal document needed. And so when you look at that, it can happen to any of us.
1: Well, but he did have the removal, or he's been adjudicated. And when lying is that easy, why don't they just do it all the time? Wait, I just answered my own question. They do it all the time. And that's a wrap for today's Tower Babbling.
13: 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They don't know. They don't know these things.
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1: Just a few minutes left in today's program, 877-616-2396. I would be really remiss if I didn't thank every single person who's donated, if I didn't thank the room of employees and volunteers and who've been doing this all week, some amazing people coming to do this. And I mentioned earlier that there is going to be a day where you die. And we've been talking this hour about your donations being in the name of and for the sake of the people you are going to leave behind and what sort of world that they are going to inherit. Your donations help us continue to keep the Word of God front and foremost in media, in technology-driven media, in state houses, in voter guides. And I promised you I'd tell you this story about how bad it was for me back in the day in terms of fearing death. And if it's this way for you, can I offer you something? It doesn't need to be that way. I was so afraid to die that if the thought ever came to me, I would have to physically try to chase it out of my mind. I can remember being in my early to mid-20s, dead asleep, and I'd wake up with this vision of just space, just cold, unfeeling, and forever. And the thought of not existing forever was so unbelievably frightening for me. I'd have to shake myself. I would stand up and my heart would race. I'd slap myself in the face because it was this unending panic that never existing. And as I fought this and would fight it, it would sometimes take an entire night of no sleep. And then the distraction of work would come and it would kind of go away. But it was almost like a cramp. Have you ever had, you know, have you ever had bad cramps where you can feel it coming and you do everything you can to forestall it because you know if you don't, you're going to be doubled over. It was almost like that. Craziest thing. I recently had a death dream. And in my death dream, I was dying. My daughter was there. My wife was there. And I was seeing Jesus. And in my dream, I saw that space again. You know, the same one that had terrified me. I saw it again, but in this case, it was warm. And in this case, the stars weren't cold. They were inviting. And in this case, I wasn't alone. I was going to float through that universe with Jesus and go to a resting place and wait for my family. See, it doesn't need to be that way. The fact of the matter is, the Bible tells us something very, very clearly. You are an eternal being. You do have ultimate choice about where you go. And so what is stopping you from accepting Jesus today? Is it lack of belief? Is it really? I had the most interesting discussion with a young man on this very topic. And what he said to me, we were talking about him coming to Christ. He comes to youth group, has for years. He enjoys the discussion. He likes to debate us. Sometimes he leans in. Sometimes he loves God. Often he says he doesn't know if he exists. And one day I just said to him, what is causing you this delay? You read the word. You know the word. You've told me that often you love God and then you step back. And you know what he said to me? He said, Todd, here's what scares me. If I give myself to Jesus, what's he going to do to me? What am I going to be like? And I had to tell him, brother, I don't know. I don't know what you're going to be like, but I know this. You're going to become more like someone. He said, Jesus, right. You're going to become more like him. Is that worth having? And he nodded. He's since been baptized. God did that. I didn't. Because he wanted to be more like Jesus. So my question to you, is it really lack of belief? Or is it fear of change? See, death is change. But you get to change an address. So the question is, where do you want your address to be? The Bible makes that very, very clear. AFR stands on the shoulders of giants. First of all, the most giant of them all, God Almighty. Secondly, on the founding team here, people like Brother Burt and the Wildman family have been here. And we have a lot of missions to bring news, to correct culture, lobby, to help you make wise voting decisions, to produce films that inspire faith, magazines that inspire faith. But you know what our biggest mission is? Getting people across the finish line. We run with endurance the race laid out for us, with our eyes kept on Jesus, the founder and perfecter of our faith, and we pull as many people across the finish line as possible. 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Thank you. God bless you for all who listen and all who've given. In the beginning was the Word. The words were this God, and the Word was God. Because we believe, we speak. Because He first loved us, we speak His Word. We walk in the path of Jesus Christ and make disciples of all nations. Until God grants us permission to speak in the enemy, His peace wash over you. 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

0: towards Biloxi. That's where the winds are really going to arrive. And we can time this out a little bit. Friday afternoon and evening, that's when things really start to deteriorate. It's Friday night into early Saturday morning, and then it will start to head north, kind of quickly falling apart without any of those warm waters to fuel it. But it is going to push a wall of water up along in front of it. But if you're a little bit inland, there could be some severe weather as well, isolated tornadoes, as we watch this drag on shore into the early morning hours of Saturday.
1: Secretary of State Marco Rubio traveling to Portugal as part of a three-nation trip to Europe. Speaking to reporters alongside the Portuguese foreign minister in Lisbon, Rubio called for an end to the war in Ukraine, referring to the conflict as a stalemate.
2: I think and I hope that the risk of escalation is one of the things that will bring both sides to the table and willing to negotiate a settlement to this war. In the end, we do not believe that there is a military solution to this conflict, to this war. We think this war needs to end in a negotiated settlement. The sooner, the better. The United States stands ready to facilitate that.
1: Authorities arresting an 18-year-old in Minnesota, accused of plotting a terrorist attack against the Mall of America. Garrett Tinney has more from Minneapolis.
3: Prosecutors say this 18-year-old wanted to carry out a mass casualty attack. He considered targeting a amusement park, but ultimately he settled on the Mall of America as his target because the owners are Jewish. According to the criminal complaint, Sheikh Dun Mohammed Abdullahi wanted to be a martyr and hoped to kill as many as 60 people later this month at a large Asian celebration at the Mall of America. Mohammed is an American citizen born in the U.S., but his parents are from Somalia, and court documents suggest that's where he wanted to be, fighting for ISIS. At one point, he allegedly said, "I want to get martyred, God willing."
1: Opponents of a newly enacted Massachusetts law that removed restrictions on late-term abortion are making a final push to put the issue before voters. Chris Woodward has more.
4: Sam Mealy, director of Massachusetts Family Action and chair of the Compassionate Care Coalition Ballot Committee, says his group is collecting signatures for a petition referendum.
5: Our goal is to gather 49,716 certified signatures. Now, a lot of signatures get thrown out for whatever reason, so our goal is 100,000 signatures. We think that's not only a good goal on paper, but it's also very doable, and it allows a very large buffer in case some get thrown out.
4: Signed by Governor Maura Healey in August, the law allows abortions up to the moment of birth. Supporters have defended the measure as health care, but Mealy pushes back against that characterization, arguing the statute goes too far.
5: Health care implies bringing, you know, help to somebody who is sick. It's not just aiding you in whatever you want to do. So, like, you know, the point of medicine is to make somebody better.
4: The coalition, which includes Democrats for Life, has a strict window to meet its signature goal before the law officially takes effect.
5: Massachusetts is not a lost cause. People say that. People say we're a left-wing state. We're a purple state. We got most amount of independence. People just want common sense politics. And this governor, I think, has overplayed her hand and gone way too radical for the majority of the voters in this state.
4: I'm Chris Woodward.
1: President Trump made his way to Texas to push voters to vote for Republican Senate candidate Ken Paxton ahead of the midterm elections. More from Madeline Rivera.
6: Tallarico and Paxton are locked in a tight race, raising Democrat hopes that they can finally win statewide office in the Lone Star State for the first time in decades. The president touched on immigration, crime, and socialism as he seeks to appeal to voters, arguing Democratic gains would threaten the Republican agenda.
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7: Hello, this is Ann from Michigan. I've been a caregiver for my dad and now a guardian. I can remember right where I was on the highway when I came upon your channel. I live alone now after my husband of 36 years left me. The best medicine to combat my deep sadness and feeling of being used and then pushed aside is my family and AFR. Thank you so much. I love you.
8: 1 Corinthians chapter 16, verses 13 and 14 say, "Be on your guard. Stand firm in the faith. Be courageous. Be strong. Do everything in love."

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1: 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This is the last day, my friends, here on American Family Radio. I'm Walker Wildman. This is the typical At the Core Hour with myself and Rick Green each week, bringing you hard-hitting news, commentary, all from a biblical perspective. 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Rob West is with me. He and I have been together twice a day for the last few days, and this is going to be our last hour together this Share-a-thon, so we want to make it special. And here's what we're going to do this hour to commemorate America's 250th birthday and anniversary, which is this year, 2026, celebrating America's 250th. We're going to have a $250 add-on challenge this hour. 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
2: 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Incredible. $50 is now $300. You see how it works. Now is the time. We need to flood the phones. I don't know, Walker. I think in the past, there was a day where we had 800 calls in an hour. I'm not saying we can duplicate that, but it is possible.
1: It's worth a shot. That's right, exactly. Hey, to your point, Rob, we can get several hundred calls. 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I even tried it this morning, Rob. 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For two reasons. Number one, it's an incentive. We've had a group of generous donors put this money up to be challenged. Also, why not commemorate America's 250th birthday, 250th anniversary, which has taken place this year in 2026. 877-616-2396. And, you know, Rob, the word patriot sometimes gets, drug around in the mud, and some people are, you know, a little confused about, well, what is a patriot? Is that a good thing or a bad thing? Well, the fact of the matter is, when you look up the true definition of patriot, since we're talking about America and our 250th, the word patriot just simply means one who loves this country, one who loves his countrymen, his neighbor. Well, that's a biblical concept, to love your neighbor as yourself, to care about your community, to care about your country, to want to be a good steward of that which God has entrusted you with. So we're proud to call ourselves patriots, and we need fellow patriots all around the country to step up and call in right now and be a part of our Share-a-thon. 877-616-2396.
2: Yeah, we sure do. 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I mean, we've been at this 3 days. This is now day three. 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
1: 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Rob, with this being the last day, and right now being the last add-on challenge, this is the time for momentum. I mean, this is the time to bring several hundred calls in this hour, several hundred people over at AFR.net. That way we can know as a team, hey, we ended this day strong. We ended this Share-a-thon strong. every gift that was out there that was kind of on the fence, not sure whether they wanted to call in or not, they all called in. They got their gift in. It was all counted towards this $250 add-on challenge. I mean, Rob, this is the hour right now to donate to Share-a-thon.
2: Yeah, that's exactly right. 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And so we would just simply ask your best gift, would you do it right now? And that's why folks have gone before you. That's why we can make this $250 add-on challenge possible, because they know what hangs in the balance. They know the importance of God's word being proclaimed throughout our culture, in your city, to the ends of the earth. They also know the importance of the culture transforming work that AFA is doing day in and day out. They know the election's coming, and so they're wanting to challenge you. And so that gives you the opportunity to say, wherever I'm at today, maybe things are tight and you can do that $25 gift. Great. It's a huge encouragement to us. And in this moment, for the next 44 minutes, $250 gets added to it. So your $25 goes a long way, because now it's $275. Or maybe you can match it and do $250 yourself, and let's put $250 alongside it to make it $500. 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
1: 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We have the $250 add-on challenge going on right now until 2 p.m. Central. 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Everyone has a place. Everyone in the body of Christ has a place here at American Family Radio. 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We've got everything from Rob's show, which is more financially oriented. 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
3: As I think about my role here at AFA as a board member and then a staff member and a part of the leadership, I've seen a lot of changes, but one thing has always remained the same, and that is our mission. The mission here at AFA is one that's of vital importance. especially as I think about the turmoil that our nation is facing today. I think about this pleading prayer from Psalm 85:6, which says, "Will you not revive us again that your people may rejoice in you?" You know, the problems we're facing today are just too large for human understanding. It seems like culturally we're becoming more and more secular, and we just need God's intervention in our nation today more than ever before. I don't know about you, but I just feel helpless in this battle. I know we all want to be involved politically and do our part to be salt and light, but we know that only God can save our nation. Thankfully, though, history has recorded periods of obedience when God's people have awakened and allowed His Spirit to take control. When we get serious, history has recorded that God gets serious. On several occasions, God has poured out His Spirit and entire cities have turned to Him. I think about the moral impact of the first Great Awakening in this country back in 1734, and it's often accredited with laying the foundation for the formation of our system of government after the American Revolution. As I think about the second Great Awakening in 1790, when the power of God fell from heaven, believers lay prostrate before the Lord in repentance, and society was transformed, spilled out of the church into the world. You know, the stresses and woes of our nation today are comparable to critical times in our nation in the past. And I just believe it could happen again. We've seen Him save our country in the past. And I urge us in this fall share-a-thon to call on God to do it again. We just need a new work of God for a new generation so the world may know there is indeed a God who lives and who empowers and who changes the destiny of those who call on Him.
4: This is Diana from White Oak Creek, Alabama. I met Mr. Don Waldman in 1976 at the Methodist Children's Home. He was speaking one night, and that's where the journey started. In 2009, when I moved back to Alabama from Florida, that would make it about 30 years, 35 years, God brought me physically to my knees in my living room after cancer and all kinds of things I'd gone through. And He showed up in the biggest way anybody would ever imagine. Right after that, I found AFR on the radio. I've been a 24/7 listener ever since, and I'm just telling you, AFR is everything to me. It has kept me on track. It has given me joy. I have laughed. I've heard Walker grow up and start his radio shows and stuff, and how far he's come and how wonderful those two young men are. And I appreciate everybody at AFR. They're all very individual, and they are so unique, and they are so full of the good Lord. And I thank you with all my heart for everything. God bless you, AFR. God bless you.
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1: Welcome back to our fall Share-a-thon. 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That was our producers and our team dropped that in. I guess they were trying to
2: I was
1: to
2: not going
1: to
2: say anything about that, Walker, I guess but I'm they glad were trying, you brought it up.
1: Hey, look, it's the elephant in the room. No, I guess they were trying to earn some brownie points by dropping that spot in there. No, but seriously, those are very kind words from our listeners. And we do hope to be an encouragement to you. We hope to be an encouragement to all of our listeners each each and every day. So we appreciate those kind words when people call in and talk about how AFA and AFR are impacting their lives. This is our Share-a-thon. If you want to be a part of this work, this is kingdom impact work that we're doing here at AFR. And you don't just take my word for it. You hear all these listener testimonies. Lives are being impacted. Marriages are being restored. Prodigal children are coming home because they're hearing the truth of God's word spread here on American Family Radio. We want you to be a part of this work. Here's the number to call in, 877-616-2396. We have a $250 add-on challenge going the rest of this hour. 35 minutes left, $250 added to every gift right now to commemorate America's 250th birthday. 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And we need a resurgence of faith in this country. 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And, you know, you may be listening and you say to yourself, you know, what can I do? 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Well, the fact of the matter is you're a central part of this. 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I mean, Rob, the number of lives that you're able to touch through Faith and Fi, you get the phone calls nearly every day on the program, interview excellent guests. 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
2: Yeah, that's exactly right, Walker. 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And I think it's just a great picture of everything that happens at American Family Radio and AFA, for that matter. And so here on this last day of our Fall Share-a-thon, we're just inviting you to jump in. Maybe you got in early and you'd like to do something else and call back. Maybe you haven't yet. You've been listening. You've been busy. You've been traveling and working. Whatever it is, this is the hour, folks. We need you. 32 minutes remaining. $200 is able to be added to every gift. This is the last add-on challenge we're going to be able to do during this year's Share-a-thon here. And so we need you. If you give $50, it immediately becomes $300. That's incredible. If you can give $10, it'll become $260. You see how it works. Whatever you give, and that's between you and the Lord, we're going to be able to add $250 to it. So this is a numbers opportunity. We need volume here. It's not necessarily about the size of the gift, although we would ask you to ask before the Lord, what is my part, each according to his or her ability, and then respond. So the number is not concerned to us. It really is just your participation. It's a huge encouragement to us. And this hour, it's a matter of getting as many calls as we can, getting as many people as we can, so we can take full advantage of this $75,000, $250 at a time added to every gift. And so if that's you and you've got 3 minutes, would you call right now, 877-616-2396? This absolutely needs to be the biggest hour of the day. 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They're ready to go. 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
1: That's right. 1 Corinthians chapter 16, verses 13 and 14. This is our theme for the week. Stand firm is the theme. Here's the scripture passage out of 1 Corinthians. Be on your guard. Stand firm in the faith. Be courageous. Be strong. Do everything in love. That's our theme. That's the message that ultimately we want to send out on the airwaves each and every day. We want the body of Christ to stand firm on the Word of God and at the same time show compassion, show love. And the fact of the matter is we can do both. That's the biblical mandate. We can stand firm on the Word of God. We can stand firm on our convictions, and we can also show compassion. We can be courageous and be loving to others. That's the biblical mandate, and it's not a one or the other. It's a both and. That's the true biblical approach, and that's what we try to send the message on here at American Family Radio. 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And we've been hearing these listener testimonies throughout the week, and every time I hear them, they're so powerful, especially some of these newer ones I've never heard before. So let's hear from one of our listeners about how God is using AFR to impact lives all around the country.
6: Yes, my name is Gordon, and I'm from Kansas. AFA saved my life. Thank you, Jesus, for all AFA staff. I'm a truck driver. I had an old homemade stereo in my jump seat. Every night at 11:30-ish, my stereo would only pick up 88.3 for about a half hour. I was not happy to hear Tony Evans or Alan Jackson preaching Jesus. No matter what I did, that is the only sound I could get. Trivia Friday really caught my attention. The laughter, the goodness that Tim Fred and AJ and others had was so fun and got me to listen in every Friday. Then one night, Alan Jackson gave his sinner's prayer and pulling doubles. Got a two-lane boat. I get my heart just. And I have been sober for 22 months, and I've been growing in the Lord ever since. And now with AFR app, I listen every waking moment. Thank you, Jesus, and AFR for being warriors for Jesus. God had his hand on my radio, and I thank him for his grace. So don't give up. Give your heart to him, and he won't fail. Support AFR. Thank you.
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1: That's powerful. Wasn't expecting that one. That's the first time I've heard that. That's a truck driver, folks, that the only thing he could pick up in his truck with his little radio was American Family Radio. And he tuned into Trivia Friday, got some good laughs from it, and then ultimately heard a sermon by Pastor Alan Jackson and Tony Evans and gave his heart to Jesus and has been sober ever since and is telling everyone about AFR. Folks, the work that we do, all it takes is one testimony like that, and I'm 100% convinced whatever it takes to keep AFR going, that's what we're going to do because of one life impacted. 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AFR.net. We have a $250 add-on challenge this hour. 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We need you. Folks out there listening, haven't called in yet, you've been listening, now's the time. This is the last day of Share-a-thon, so after today, we're going back to regular programming. Right now, we need your calls. 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You can key in your gift there, click submit, boom, it'll be done. It'll be added to the total board. And you'll get to take advantage of this $250 add-on challenge. Rob, you and I have been doing this for several years together since you joined the AFR family. We do this twice a day during Share-a-thon, during your hour and my hour. It's really exciting to hear these phones ringing, but it's more exciting to see this total board go up, not just financially, but to see the thousands of families that believe in the work of AFR. This is just such a time of encouragement.
2: It really is. You know, every name on here is a massive encouragement because it helps us to appreciate who's out there, who's hearing our voice. Clearly, by you investing in this ministry at whatever level you can, means that God is at work here and that it's important to you. It's impacting you personally, but you also know the importance of it for our culture and for our nation. So thank you, Dennis and Fred and Joseph and Pat and Mitch and Cindy and Nelda and Vicky and Alma and Doug and Lisa. You represent 13,718 people that have already said, yes, I'm in for AFA and AFR. I've got to have it. I count on it. I listen to it by appointment in the car. I tune in regularly to hear my favorite program. I can't wait to get the stand. I'm going to use iVoter Guide. By the way, Walker, I was just on the iVoter Guide website. I keyed in my address. It pulled up my custom iVoter Guide with all of my local races. Incredible just to see that dial there that tells me exactly what I need to know and whether that candidate's aligned with my values and priorities as a Christ follower. I can only imagine the work that went into knowing every one of those races. Well, folks, that's what you're funding when you give. And don't miss this for the next 22 minutes. This is going to come and go. $250 is added to every gift. So this isn't a dollar for dollar match. This is an add-on. So that means that $50 gift, which is your best gift right now, which is great, is all of a sudden going to become $300 immediately. So it's really just about, can we get as many people to call this hour as possible so we can take advantage of this generous, generous gift that this donor has made available and add it to whatever your best gift is right now. That was their intent, and we're making that available. And so we just need you to respond right now. This hour is going to come and go. It's the last day of our fall Share-a-thon. 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
0: Vice President Emeritus Buddy Smith.
3: Yeah, Don just stopped and he just came by my office one day and he said, I've been thinking. You know, he just said, I've been thinking. Said, what about? Said, I think we need a Sunday morning praise. And he said, we didn't have anything on this station. We just didn't have. And it was a couple hours. I think, as a matter of fact, it might have been 3 hours. I think it was. And we did that about a month. And I remember he stopped by my office one day and he said, you know, I've been thinking. He said, you know, most of our listeners, they're in church on Sunday morning. I said, yes, sir. He said, well, what about Sunday evening? Would you be willing to give that a try? I said, oh, absolutely. So we moved it to Sunday evening. And we called it Sunday Evening Praise. And it started at 6 p.m., went until 10 p.m. And it was 4 hours. And Mark, it was back in the days that, you know, it was all CDs. Nothing was computerized in terms of songs on the hard drive. So we had the rack of CDs, and then the spots were not fired automatically either. They were on carts, and so and that's all. Yeah, I didn't do radio. I didn't do this during the week. That was not my job. So it was just Sunday night. So I was in there, and everything was kind of geared to the telephone. So when there were alarms, you know, as the network grew, then, you know, whether it was a tower light or the temperature in one of the studio, you know, the phone would start ringing. And so in the midst of pulling the songs and the carts and all that, you know, then I was over here trying to clear the alarms and whatever. I mean, it really got interesting. And then on top of all that, I remember one funny story. One night, all that was going on. It was a weather event happening somewhere. It always was. And so, Brother Don called. He said, well, buddy, he said, you think anybody's listening? I said, Brother Don, I sure hope so. And he said, well, let's find out. Let's just throw that 800 number out there. And he said, now you tell them you don't have time to visit. And he said, you just tell them it's just you in the studio. So if they would just give you their first name, And where they're calling from. And I said, Don, I said, I don't know if I can do that. I said, you know, I got all this going. Oh, yeah, you can. So anyway, I threw the number out there, and of course, all the lines immediately lit up. And so I'm, you know, trying to make little notes, keep things going. Well, about the 10th or 12th caller, I forget, it was Brother Don. Well, yeah. Are you getting any calls? I said, yes, sir, I am. Okay, I'll call you back later. Anyway, just a funny.
7: Hi, my name is Dwight. I'm from Vidor, Texas. I've been listening to AFR probably close to 10 years. I listened for the first 3 or 4 years, and always during the marathon, I kept thinking about giving money, but I didn't, and I kept feeling the push for it. So I finally did, and I made the one donation. And when I did that donation, I got a bloopers from heretofore known as Learning University. Anyway, when I got that, I played it, and I had gotten on to Learning University one time, and there I was at the end of the tape. Well, I felt that being motivation, because the next year I became a monthly giver. And things have been going good for me, and I love all of the different shows. Y'all have a blessed day.
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1: Welcome back to our last segment of this hour for our Share-a-thon. 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That's as simple as that. 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We're in over 30 states, 165-plus cities. 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Why not have your name? Why not have your number on that board of over 13,000 individuals and families that believe in the work of AFR? 877-616-2396. 877-616-2396. 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
2: Yeah, that's exactly right. I mean, this is such a key time, and it's going to come and go in the next 13 minutes. And so now's the time, folks. If you've been listening to Share, I know you've been busy. You've been going about your day. You love the ministry. You probably are excited that we're getting back to regular programming tomorrow. But you also know that this is needed now more than ever. And you don't ever want to see AFR and AFA go away. Well, this is that moment that for the next 12 minutes now, where we can add $250 to your best gift is an incredible opportunity. And so we need hundreds of you, even as I speak, of the tens of thousands listening. I know there's hundreds of you that say, yeah, I could take 2 minutes right now. I could take 3 minutes. I can head over to AFR.net. I can call 877-616-2396 and be a part of this. You know, each day on my program at 10 a.m. Eastern, we talk about managing money God's way. And, you know, part of that includes allowing God's provision, because let's be honest, it all belongs to Him. We're stewards or managers, allowing it to flow through us into the activities that are on the heart of God. And I can promise you, the way I read scripture, sharing the good news, the gospel of Jesus Christ, is absolutely part of our mission and mandate. And we can do that one-to-one. We can do that, you know, on mission trips. We can do that where we live, work, and play. But we can also do that by funding the work of others that God has given a unique platform to speak truth, to share the gospel, and to be on mission for His purposes. And that's AFR and AFA, going all the way back to Brother Don. God has given special blessing to this ministry to have incredible influence in our culture and reaching people that otherwise wouldn't be reached. And we hear those testimonials all the time. So one of the opportunities you have is to say, I'm going to take a portion of what God has entrusted to me, and I'm going to allow it to flow through me into the work of proclaiming the gospel through AFA and AFR. Is that you? Would you be a part of it? Right now, maybe you're going to be a first-time giver. That's great. Maybe you've given for 30 years. That's great. We want you back. Whatever it is, we're on our way to our goal. We still have a ways to go, but right now for the next 10 minutes, $250 is going to be added to your gift. So I need you right now, 877-616-2396, or your best gift, AFR.net. 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
1: 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I want to see what our capacity is. 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I think we've got a pretty high capacity there. 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
2: 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We believe in this work. We're going to stand with you, which is an enormous encouragement to us. But between now and the end of the day, because this is the last day of our Share-a-thon, We need to hear from as many as a couple of thousand more, and we can make some real headway toward that as we head toward the top of the hour. 6 minutes left, 877-616-2396, 250 added to your gift, your best gift right now, only for the next 6 minutes. This is going to be gone, and then we won't do it until, Lord willing, in the spring. And so if you have 2 minutes right now, this is the moment, AFR.net, 877-616-2396.
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3: American Family News, I'm Robert Thorne. Evacuation orders have expanded across the Gulf Coast ahead of Hurricane Isaias. The storm is forecast to become a Category 2 storm and even a low-end Category 3 by tomorrow morning, and then weaken some before making landfall sometime tomorrow night. The National Hurricane Center says from tomorrow through the weekend, 3 to 7

0: Muslim teenager. According to federal prosecutors, the suspect planned to kill as many as 60 people, specifically targeting non-Muslims. John Pistol is a former deputy director of the FBI and made these comments on Washington Watch.
1: What we know thus far is that it was an FBI undercover operation where the FBI undercover agent, officer, when sometimes involving task force officers, was in extensive conversation, texting back and forth with the subject, and eventually had sufficient evidence to take to the U.S. Attorney's Office that we heard from earlier to say, yes, there is sufficient evidence to charge this young man with the plot to kill 30 to 50 to 60 people at the Mall of America.
0: A group of anti-Israel protesters are calling New York City Mayor Zohran Mamdani a traitor for attending a vigil marking the third anniversary of the Hamas terrorist attack on Israel on October 7th of 2023. Speaking to reporters today, the mayor said both Israel and Palestinian deaths need to be remembered.
2: It is critically important to be able to mourn for all of those who were killed and have been killed since, especially given that we know this is ongoing.
0: The mayor is also facing criticism from supporters of Israel, who criticized Mamdani's office for issuing a statement highlighting Palestinian deaths during Israel's war in Gaza. Israel and Hamas currently have a fragile ceasefire in place. Yesterday, Secretary of State Marco Rubio delivered a clarion call to recover and defend Western culture before it is too late, and we find ourselves in bondage to inferior nations and ideologies. More from AFN's Steve Jordal.
3: In the shadow of the Parthenon in Athens, Marco Rubio talked about the ideals and achievements that started with the ancient Greeks and became a dominant Western culture. Without apology, he talked about the virtues of democracy and the ideals of excellence and meritocracy.
4: Now, I know that to modern ears, what I just described, this way of life may sound odd. It may even sound cruel.
3: Today, he says, too much of the West has forgotten these qualities.
4: Over time, we in the West came to feel ashamed of the very things that made us exceptional. Our prosperity somehow became a source of guilt.
3: Rubio says we find ourselves at a crossroad, and the next decade and the decisions we make will write the story of the next century.
4: Today, the course we take will determine whether the West maintains its place at the head of the world or resigns itself to a future of atrophy and servitude and decline.
3: Then Rubio contrasted Western culture with the people that are at our door and seek to conquer us.
4: This is wholly different from what we see even now. For example, from fanatics like the radical mullahs of Iran, whose cult of death hails child suicide bombers as national heroes and portrays martyrdom as an end to itself.
3: Rubio says we're at an inflection point, and he's calling for a resurgence of Western values.
4: And all of us, not just Americans, but Europeans and our friends across the West, must relearn the lessons our forefathers took from this place and from its history.
0: Mortgage rates climbed higher for the seventh week in a row, driving the average long-term U.S. home loan rate to its highest level in nearly 3 years. Mortgage buyer Freddie Mac said the 30-year fixed-rate mortgage climbed to 7.40%, up from 7.28% last week. See more news at AFN.net.
5: I listen to American Family Radio a lot. I'm a truck driver, and I just love the message that I get. It keeps me instilled. It keeps me on track. I get so blessed just because of all the different topics and all that I get from it. And just want to say thank you so much for the ministry that you provide to those of us out here. And oh, and you guys just, y'all bless me daily. Thank you very much.
6: 1 Corinthians chapter 16, verses 13 and 14 say, "Be on your guard. Stand firm in the faith. Be courageous. Be strong. Do everything in love."

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0: Of coming to our faithful listeners and asking for support. This is only one of two times a year that we do this. It is me, Jessica Peck, Dr. Nurse Mama. You may know me during this hour. 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And I am so delighted to be joined by my wingman, none other than Wesley Wildman.
1: Yes, ma'am. 3 years in.
0: You haven't kicked me out yet.
1: No. You know what? It gets better. Each year
0: does.
1: Is getting better. It hasn't crossed my mind, Jessica. It hasn't crossed my mind.
0: Okay, good.
1: It gets better and better. I had a moment today during lunch. So during Share-a-thon, we do all our snacks, lunch, breakfast, everything's here at our headquarters so that we can stay busy on the phone and not take a break from taking your phone calls at 877-616-2396. But during our lunch break, we were just across the street in our kitchen, in our lunch area, and just had a lot of really good conversations with our listeners that are here volunteering their time.
0: Amazing.
1: And that just reminded me how much of this that we do really is a family that, as I mentioned yesterday, is unified under one thing, and that's our relationship with Jesus brings us together, that gives us the obligation and the motivation to do what we do. And I couldn't thank our listeners for especially the ones in the room right now that have taken the time to volunteer, and they want to hear from you, because when they hear from you, they are that much more inspired by their trip here and for when they go back home. It's so many times I feel like Satan tries to isolate us as if we're the only ones that care, we're the only ones that are doing anything, and those kind of negative thoughts. 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And one thing I want to do, but I do want to provide some content here by playing a listener testimony.
0: Yes,
1: so you can hear
0: favorite.
1: The impact of what
0: Love
1: you're
0: it.
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2: Yes, my name is Gordon, and I'm from Kansas. AFA saved my life. Thank you, Jesus, for all AFA staff. I'm a truck driver. I had an old homemade stereo in my jump seat. Every night at 11:30-ish, my stereo would only pick up 88.3 for about a half hour. I was not happy to hear Tony Evans or Alan Jackson preaching Jesus. No matter what I did, that is the only sound I could get. Trivia Friday really caught my attention. The laughter, the goodness that Tim, Fred, and AJ and others had was so fun and got me to listening every Friday. Then one night, Alan Jackson gives a sinner's prayer and pulling doubles got a two-legged boat. I get my heart to Jesus. And I have been sober for 22 months, and I've been growing in the Lord ever since. And now with AFR app, I listen every waking moment. Thank you, Jesus, and AFR for being warriors for Jesus. God had his hand on my radio, and I thank him for his grace. And so don't give up. Give your heart to him, and he won't fail. Support AFR. Thank you.
0: Wesley.
1: Emotionally, I'm a pretty steady guy, but that got me there.
0: That got me, too. I don't know what we're supposed to say. God, thank you for Gordon from Kansas.
1: You.
0: Thank
1: yep.
0: you for that. Man, I got tears in my eyes. That is a beautiful, beautiful thing and such an example of the power of God's word. And just, I don't even know what to say to that, except for if you want to call in as a blessing to Gordon and to continue to reach others, call at 877-616-2396. That's 877. I'm still emotional. 616-2396.
1: My papa would always say, keep on keeping on. And that is a testimony of us keeping on keeping on, because it was one thing that led to another that led to another, that ultimately he softened his heart. That is, Gordon softened his heart to the message of the gospel that was played on American Family Radio. 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You know, and I did mention as we were coming off the program yesterday in the last 30 seconds that I do want to pause and say I do understand there are some family situations or individual circumstances where you can't financially support us, and we completely understand that. Just please continue to think about us, pray for us, and when we send email alerts out where you can tangibly make a difference for God's glory in your community or across the country, please be active on those things, because we try to make it as easy as possible. And you can get those alerts by signing up for our email, because that's one of the primary ways that we connect with our listeners is through, we send a daily, we've got a couple different email lists, but our AFA main email list, we only send out one, maybe two emails a week. And when those those are really thought out and very, very tangible ways for you to make a difference on those one or two per week. So we're not overwhelming you with the general list, but we give you good information there. So
0: even if you can't give financially, our volunteers would love to hear from you. 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You know, Wesley, I actually was just recently interviewed by a magazine in Houston, and they were asking me about how do I measure success. And I really did some thinking about that and some soul searching about that, because the world's view of success is just this list of accomplishments and accolades, and you know, you can look at those things, and those things that I've accomplished in my life have just been tools that God has used to open doors. But really, I measure success by the impact on other people. Mm-hmm. How do other people see the gospel reflected in me? Yep. How do they see, how does my life point them to an eternal hope in Jesus Christ? That is the ultimate measure of success, first and foremost to my family and then to other families. Mm-hmm. And I'm so grateful for the way that American Family Radio gives me the opportunity to speak into the homes of so many families who are looking for help and for hope. And I am really, honestly, just so grateful for our listeners and the way that they tune in, because that tells me their heart is to search for God. Mm-hmm. Their heart to be disciples of Christ. And that is such a shining light and such a measure of success of the ministry of American Family Radio. It is shown in Gordon, who from Kansas. I mean, that's amazing.
1: And stories like that remind you, like, there's no coincidence in his story, because the fact that he couldn't get any other station for 30 minutes, he couldn't hear any other, based on the signal or whatever the circumstance was, he could only get AFR for about 30 minutes a day, and it was so happened to be a pastor teaching the gospel. Hey, listen, let me pause here for a minute, because I haven't been on Trivia Friday, but that's not the first time we've gotten a compliment about how we take a little bit of fun and humor on Fridays, and that drew him in. The Bible is clear that a cheerful heart is good medicine for the soul. And laughter is good medicine for the soul, is another translation. And so, you know what? I'm happy that we got that Trivia Friday. I know that it has absolutely nothing to do with the culture at all, and has nothing to do with families at all.
0: It's about relationship, it's about being people. 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And that was not a coincidence that he could only get that radio station. That is evidence of a God who pursues his people.
1: That's right.
0: That's evidence of a God who leaves the 99 and goes after the one, who orchestrates miraculous circumstances so that he can show his love to those who are lost, those who are looking for it, those who are in despair. We know God is close to the brokenhearted, those who are crushed in spirit. We know that God is there for those, for people, and it's such a blessing to be able to step into the work of American Family Radio, to be able to put that hope out on blast. 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It takes a lot of resources. I have an amazing team. And looking behind, I did not know that my board operator here had a nickname behind the scenes that was unbeknownst to me. You have Richard here, that he's called Richie Rich. Didn't know that, but I got Richie Rich. We've got Marty here working video. I've got my producer, Stephanie, here. So many people behind the scenes just for this one show. We actually just took a team photo that we're going to post later. So many people who use their gifts and talents. It's such a beautiful picture of the body of Christ coming together, everybody using their gifts to be able to provide encouragement that's on this show. If you've been blessed in any way, we would love for you to call in at 877-616-2396, 877-616-2396.
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0: You know, one of the fun things that happened, we get to be in Charlottetown Central here. That's where we're broadcasting from, Wesley. And I hear the volunteers talking to some of the callers that come in. And yesterday, my producer, Stephanie, she was listening and she said, well, thank you, Mr. So-and-so, for calling in from your combine. He was riding his combine and listening to AFR. Yeah. And it turns out he is not the only one. So if you're listening and you're driving a combine right now, you need to call in at 877-616-2333. We talked about this earlier this week, Wesley. I've heard from listeners who ride motorcycles across the country, who are drive postal trucks, who are law enforcement out polling the street, patrolling the street. We have an army of grannies who are in the car pickup line at this time of day, mamas who are in the car pickup line. We have dads who are wanting to connect with their kids. We have people listening at work. We have people listening all over, and it's so exciting to see, like, from all different states. So I'm going to challenge you, if you are driving around, pull over and call us at 877-616-2396. And I want to do a special call for my Texas people.
1: Do it.
0: I'm an obnoxious Texan, Wesley. I apologize, kind of. No, not wear that. Really, actually.
1: Yeah.
0: So I think we should have a little competition between Texas and Mississippi here. Let's see who we can get more callers from, Texas or Mississippi.
1: What's the back of my shirt say?
0: It says Team Mississippi.
1: That's right.
0: Okay. I'm a little scared to give the number now. Come on, Texas people. 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That's 877-616-2396. 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We just passed the $3.5 million mark. Yay! We are so close. We are rounding the corner and we are headed home. And I hope you'll head back with us after this break. Wesley and I are going to share our boxes of listener letters. You won't want to miss it. I'm starting from Australia. I'll see you on the other side of this break.
3: After crossing the Jordan River into the Promised Land, God instructed the children of Israel to take stones from the river and make a memorial. When their future children would say, "What do these stones mean?" the parents would recount the Lord's deliverance of Israel from slavery and Israel's arrival in the Promised Land. In each of our lives, there are events that ought to be remembered, events where the Lord moved and delivered us. Whether we use stones, photos, or special celebrations, it matters only that we take time to remember what the Lord has done and pass that testimony on to future generations.
4: 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The Lord has given us many victories over the years that laid the foundation for our work today and into the future. 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
0: Jessica Beck here with Wesley Wildman. So excited to be in Share-a-Thon Central. And we have a little friendly competition going on right now because I'm a Texas girl and you're a Mississippi boy. 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Now, Marty here on video has just told me that the population ratio in Texas and Mississippi is 10 to 1. He is trying to say that one caller from Mississippi equals 10 callers from Texas. And you know what I say to that? Game on, Marty. Game on. 877-616-2396. 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
1: I've had the privilege to do several different events over the last 15 years in Texas. I've been to Dallas, Texas. I've been to a couple of the places just on the outside of Dallas, Texas. I've also been to Conroe.
0: Okay.
1: I've been to Houston, Texas.
0: The best.
1: We may have been to. Oh, is that it?
0: Was that not subtle?
1: Right? I've been to Austin, Texas.
0: Okay.
1: I'm sorry.
0: No, exactly, I'm kidding. Right? I'm kidding.
1: Yeah. There's some people hanging in. There's a couple Christian conservatives hanging
0: Houston.
1: In there.
0: I'm an H-town girl. I really am.
1: There's a couple other places. Yeah. Now I tell you
0: San Antonio, maybe?
1: I haven't been there, but I have traveled like a horseshoe, if you think about it that way, all the way down to, now this was not for an event.
0: Okay.
1: This was when I worked in the engineer department.
0: Oh, just down the valley?
1: Del Rio.
0: Oh, the Rio Grande Valley.
1: I've been there. I've also been to Lubbock.
0: Beautiful place.
1: I mean, we was a whole circle through Texas. Took all week.
0: I bet it did.
1: All
0: probably
1: week.
0: Just to get halfway around. Yep. Call in 877-616-2396. 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Now, here's something exciting. Now, Texas is a really big place, and it can seem really far away if you're going from the east part of Texas to the west part of Texas, all the way out to El Paso. But you want to know where's really even farther? Wesley, is Australia. Now, you and I, if anybody's watching the video, you and I have our letterboxes here. Mm-hmm. Now, yours may be heavier than mine.
1: Yeah, it was. Not maybe. Mine's for sure heavier.
0: Okay, it's a lot heavier than mine, but mine's prettier than yours. Yours is a sad cardboard box.
1: Listen, but this time next year, I'm going to get my daughters to bedazzle it. How about that?
0: I'm writing that down. You just said that live on the radio. Yeah. I'm recording it. It is definitely coming back. Girls,
1: well, you know, I'm a guy, so I'm going to have to write it down so I don't forget.
0: Girls, you got to bedazzle Daddy's box. I mean, it needs some help. It really needs some help.
1: I'm emailing myself right now.
0: Yeah, okay. I bet your wife, Chelsea, is on it. Well, I wanted to share a listener letter. You inspired me with your box, but my box is a little more artistic. I'm going to go first, okay? All right. This is a letter I got, and I'm going to read it to you.
1: Marty, can they see this on the video? You know,
0: we're gonna see.
1: Okay, about to find out.
0: Yeah, because people want to see your cardboard box. It's something to behold. Okay, number is 877-616-2396.
1: Manly looking.
0: Call in for Texas. 877-616-2396. All right. So this is listen to this, Wesley. This was such a great letter. All right. This says, I've been listening to your show, and this is written to me. I've been listening to your show for the past few months. I discovered you through AFR as I was scouring the internet for a gospel-centered Christian radio station. Turns out there are not many of them. One day, as I was listening to the live AFR and your show was playing, I kept listening. I know your podcast is sometimes directed to women, and that's true, although we have lots of content for men. I've gotten a lot out of it as a man. I have a long commute to work, so I take advantage to fill my mind with things of God. Your recent episode with Tara Deer was so timely. God has been working in my life, and that episode really helped me, especially when it came to loving people and how hard that can be, as well as God pruning away in my life. That really helped me to understand the vine and the branch metaphor and really helped me make sense of what I've been going through lately. So thank you so much for your show. It really helps. You're making a difference. And that is from a young man all the way in Australia. How amazing is that? I thought that was just really, really cool. That number again is 877-616-2396 if you want to keep us on the air so that people in Australia can be encouraged. It's 877-616-2396.
1: All right, so I have to confess something. I was doing what guys do. I was making notes so I didn't forget, and then I missed the main point here, or one of the main points.
0: Okay.
1: How did she find you?
0: He was looking for a gospel-centered radio station on the internet. Yes. Okay. He was Googling on the internet looking for a radio station that was giving Christian content. And what he said in the letter was, turns out there are very few of them, and that's how he found American Family Radio.
1: Wow.
0: To be encouraged in his faith, because we do see radio is kind of a place that's touchy right now, you know, because so many people are listening to streaming content and podcasts, although we have that too. We have the best of both worlds, live radio and streaming content.
1: Yeah, and over the last 5 years, we've really emphasized a lot of financial resources in growing our internet radio presence. So that's a good testimony to have.
0: Yeah,
1: because we've been working hard on that in our AFR app.
0: Yeah,
1: we're in the process, by the way. Just a little inside baseball here. In the next month or two, our app will be updated really well. It'll be even better than it is now. So that's something else we're spending some financial resources on right now, is updating our AFR app to be all things, be more user-friendly, be able to hold more content on there.
0: That's exciting.
1: And be very organized and easy to use. And so we're working on that right now with our AFR app. So our AFR app, I mean, there is no signal distance.
0: That's right.
1: On the app. I mean,
0: anybody can use
1: it. That's right. Because if you think about a map and you think about a radio tower, each tower has a certain radius that once you get outside the radius.
0: Oh, you know when you're outside the radius, it starts going.
1: Yeah, that's right. Yeah. But with the app, of course, it can go anywhere. So.
0: Yeah. Did you like my sound effects there? Okay. Yeah. You're welcome. That was really professional right there. 877-616-2396. We're still having a competition between Mississippi and Texas. But, hey, if you want to represent your state and say, hey, we're going to overtake it, call it 877-616-2396. Do you have a letter to share?
1: I have a letter to share. In fact, I've got a whole bunch of letters, but I'll share.
0: You are really rubbing it. Okay.
1: Hey, before I read mine, though, where did you get that box? I'm guessing you handmade that?
0: Actually, I wish I could say that Marty made it, because I learned from Abe Hamilton that Marty is, let me make sure I say this right, a woodaholic. He cannot stop buying and whittling wood. But he did not make it. Alas, I got this from the very elite, very exclusive, very Amazon. Designer store called Walmart.
1: Okay.
0: Okay.
1: Well, that answers my question. It is a nice looking box.
0: Mm-hmm. Yeah.
1: You know, it could use some color though.
0: I know. I just got it and
1: markers after.
0: I'll have my kids can decorate my box. Your kids decorate your box, and we'll bring them back.
1: I like that.
0: Okay.
1: All right, dear AFA, we appreciate your ministry. You go to great lengths to investigate and to understand the type of forces that we are intent on undermining our nation and our Christian faith. We appreciate Mr. Don Wildman being so faithful. He knew that if you don't stand up to bullies, they will grow more and more. Thank you to the Wildman family and to AFA for keeping up the fight for religious liberty, for our Constitution, and most importantly, our Lord Himself. The Lord bless you and keep you. From Brenda and Gary. I won't say her last name. I didn't get permission to. But Brenda and Gary from Minnesota. Minnesota, right there.
0: That's amazing. Well, hey, if you're from Minnesota, you can call in at 877-616-2396, 877-616-2396. And I am, here, I'll share this one, actually. This is a good one. I'll share another one here. You can tell it's a little wrinkled, and I was reading it while I was having
1: Good. That really is a good idea. I know I've been a little sarcastic here in a minute, but that's a good idea. You print it off an email. I started doing that as well.
0: I did. Well, because I really wanted to keep some of them are just really special.
1: That's
0: okay.
1: Right.
0: This one says, I want you to know how much I enjoy listening to your show each day on my drive home. I'm a middle school math teacher, a wife of 27 years, and a mom to a 19-year-old son in college. And your words seem to meet me right where I am more often than not. That is all the Lord. Over the past few years, I've felt the Lord working in my heart about my walk with Him, especially around the idea of faith becoming something we check off rather than something we truly live. It's something that I've heard you touch on during your show, and it resonated deeply with me. Out of that, I began writing, not as an author, but simply for myself. I was trying to process what God was teaching me and answer questions I had personally struggled with. What came from that was a devotional. Truthfully, I never tend to publish it, but listening to your show encouraged me to take that step, and I believe that this is the message I was meant to write. And so she wrote a devotional. From just what the Lord was working, and she has published it. I have had some correspondence with her, and she has published that devotional. Isn't that amazing?
1: That is amazing. Yeah. You know what? Hopefully one day. Hold on. You said you have already seen it, or you know?
0: Okay. I know that she's published it.
1: Okay. Yeah. Wonderful. That's great.
0: I know that she did, and that is really and actually the devotional is called "Jesus Isn't a Checkbox," and so I'll put that out there.
1: That's a great title.
0: I know.
1: Yeah.
0: Isn't that a great title? You can call in and support it 877-616-2396. That's 877-616-2396. Or you can go to AFR.net. When I'm looking down what we've done, Wesley, these amazing listeners we have already raised more than $100,000 since we have come on the air. We have a $125,000 challenge going all the way till five, but we might just blow it out of the water by three, I think. Central time here. That's amazing.
1: So are we tracking pretty good on that then?
0: We're tracking amazing on that. And that's all of our listeners. So grateful to you.
1: Starting with Mississippi, but that's good.
0: And ending with Texas. 877-616-2396. 877-616-2396. We have a couple of volunteers who are not on the phone. Put them on the phone. Call and say hello. 877-616-2396. A donation of any amount. We are so grateful for every penny. And I know that AFR stewards that so well.
1: So I am, you may know this or may not, but I am dyslexic and I cannot read very well.
0: I did not know that, actually.
1: I want to emphasize, I have a box full of long letters that are very powerful that we have transcribed some of them and put on our website that you can read. But I've kept mine because we're on live radio.
0: Okay.
1: To the shorter ones. So okay. I do have the long, just from competition standpoint, I've got some is long or longer than yours. But
0: okay, I'm like how you did that. You're telling me something about yourself. So I can't say anything,
1: that's right.
0: But you're still trolling. All right, Wesley, I will take the high ground here because I am older and wiser. But 877-616-2396. We would love to have you call in at 877-616-2396. So, but every letter is amazing.
1: That's right. So here's a shorter one
0: for
1: me.
0: Okay.
1: It says, thank you is never enough for truth, freedom, and Jesus that you give to America on AFR. Mm-hmm. Please keep up the good fight. God bless you, Stan and Donna from Arkansas. Stan and Donna from Arkansas. So thank you so much for this handwritten note. And it's on a postcard that's got an American flag on the front. And I've got a whole box that I've collected over the years.
0: How many times are you going to say that?
1: I wish I would have been keeping them from the very beginning.
0: Yeah,
1: the first four or five years, I didn't keep them. Uh-huh. And then I had a moment about 10 years back, I was like, I just can't in good conscience throw this away. I don't know if it'll ever be used again at the time, but I'm going to keep them. And now we're going through a couple of them.
0: But there may be a museum one day where they put this. But, you know,
1: couple creative ways we've found to use these over the years.
0: Okay.
1: Like I said, I took some of the long ones and I put them on our website. And in addition to that, not only did I put them on our website, I got a couple of them that we've put in like a binder where we've put them out in the hallway.
0: Wesley, I didn't hear anything that you just said. I'm sure it was absolutely amazing. All I hear is from Tony right here, who just came and gave me hot off the press. This is so exciting. Are you ready?
1: I'm ready.
0: We are tied right now between Texas and Mississippi.
1: Oh, no.
0: 18 callers from Texas and 18 callers from Mississippi. And I see Marty going over there to say we need 180 callers from Texas. Let me tell you, I can see him over there. He is animated. He is adamant. Texas, get on the phone.
1: 1-877-877-6162396.
0: 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Come on, Texas.
1: Mississippi.
0: 877-616-2396. The stars at night are big and bright.
1: Keep coming.
0: See, that's how you call Texans. If you know somebody's a Texan. No. Texas. Oh, hail the mighty state. Yes, I know our state song. 877-616-2396. We've gone off the rails, and I love every second.
1: Me too. I think our listening audience appreciates it. We do kind of get with all the snacks and the desserts that are around here at every corner during Share-a-thon, you can get a little delirious. Hey, we do have a special guest next segment.
0: Oh, we do. I know.
1: But we're not going to tell you who it is.
0: No.
1: So that you'll have to come back in the third segment.
0: This does not happen very often. It's only happened once. That I know of.
1: It very rarely happens. And there's
0: so
1: a reason
0: you don't miss
1: for that. And I'll explain why that reason.
0: If you think we've gone off the rails now, you just wait. You can call in at 877-616-2396. 877-616-2396. Keep our volunteers busy and come on, Texas.
1: All right, here's another one. It's a handwritten note from a listener. I don't have a state here, but I'll read it for us. It says, "Hello AFA, thank you for all that you do. We appreciate all that you do and all the programs. We've learned a lot from listening to the station. Here is our fall Share-a-thon pledge for the second quarter of the year. Hope you all have a great week. May the Lord bless you from what's that? How do you pronounce that last name?"
0: I wouldn't even
1: know where to begin.
0: Yeah.
1: That's why you got Google. You can type it in there and tell it to pronounce it for you. But hey, thank you. The first name was Matthew. Thank you, Matthew, for this handwritten note and for your fall Share-a-thon pledge that you sent in already. Pre-Share-a-thon.
0: Well, I have a Christmas card here, which I got a Christmas card. You know how much I love Christmas. We had a Christmas cake yesterday.
1: Okay.
0: Thank you, Stephanie Austin, for making our Christmas cake a Little Debbie-shaped
1: Christmas
0: cake.
1: By the way, she was a little offended yesterday when I said, what we don't know because we haven't tried it yet. I did try it, and it was good.
0: Wasn't it so
1: it was really good.
0: I know, she said
1: very good.
0: For Wesley.
1: That's right.
0: No cake for Wesley.
1: I snuck some.
0: No cake
1: great.
0: For Wesley, but we want to extend the invitation. Come on, Texas. We're having a competition between Texas and Mississippi. 877-616-2396. I'll tell you what this Christmas card says, and we'll have our special guest right when we come back. 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
9: I came to AFA in 1996. Now, I have been paying attention to politics and culture since I had been in like the seventh grade. But what I discovered when I came here to AFA is what a lot of people, I think, discover when they start listening to American Family Radio or start reading the magazine, or they familiarize themselves with the content produced by AFA. I found out what a lot of those folks find out, and that is there were serious issues, even back in 1996, serious cultural trends and serious spiritual trends which were posing an existential threat to liberty in this country and our foundational principles and to the Christian faith. And so as I began to do research and read and pay closer attention to what was going on, I realized that the threat was dire and the future could be grim if Christians did not get involved. The fact that American Family Radio is a Christian ministry, we're not just a political ministry, we're not just a cultural ministry, we are a Christian ministry. So the calling for people who work here, who listen, who follow the prompts of our action alerts online, who get involved in the culture around them, this is a Christian endeavor. We care about the souls of the people around us, and we care about the soul of our nation. So, yes, these kinds of things that are happening in our country can weigh on folks. But the fact that this ministry is bathed in prayer, that it is focused on the Word of God, gives great encouragement even in the midst of the battle. So we ask people to come alongside American Family Radio and, in a sense, work with us, kind of shoulder to shoulder on the battle line, loving our enemies, but also standing firm for the truth. So we depend on people supporting us financially. I always loved what Brother Don always said on the air during Share-a-thon. He would say, we're not going to treat our listeners like kids. They're adults, and they understand it takes money to fund a ministry like this. But I can't think of anything more worthy of the support of Christians other than the work of the church itself. 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
10: 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And I appreciate all the things that I hear that keep my mind focused on God and positive things to hope for. 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
1: Okay. Y'all are just going to have a, the listening audience is just going to have to give us a second.
2: Yep.
1: Mm-hmm. I have made a mess here. I have spilt my coffee everywhere.
2: In my lap.
1: In your lap.
2: You poured it right in my lap. Yeah. Wesley, you're taking this competition too far.
1: That's fair.
2: Hello, everybody. It's Jessica Peck here, Dr. Nurse Mama. Usually you hear me in this hour with my professor brain, my hands-on nursing experience, my heart as a mom. I'm here coming to you from Share-a-thon Central with my wingman, Wesley.
1: And I was showing out is what happened. I turned my shirt around so that those that were watch, you can see that Team Mississippi needs to win this Texas Mississippi challenge here. And in my process of showing off what usually happens.
2: You dumped your coffee cup in my lap.
1: Goodness gracious, I'm sorry.
2: All across the table. So here's the thing. We're having a competition between Texas and Mississippi. When we left at the break, we were tied 18-18. Now, Marty here, my video operator, thinks it's 180-18 because the population ratio of Texas to Mississippi.
1: He doesn't think it, he knows it.
2: That's no.
1: It. That's exactly right.
2: So I'm telling you, if you're from Texas and you feel bad for me because Wesley just poured a whole cup of coffee in my lap, call at 877-616-2396. That's 877-616-2396. I don't care if you have your Team Mississippi shirt on, Wesley.
1: In order to break the tie here, because it's a close race with Mississippi and Texas.
2: Okay.
1: It's a close race. It's a 10-1. In order to break this close race out of the or to blow this close race out of the water, we got another Mississippian here that I need you to call. You to call in.
2: The principal's here.
1: And I need you to give to AFR at 877-616-2396. And I need you to give because we have more Mississippians on Dr. Peck's program right now. We have a special guest, as we mentioned.
2: That's true.
1: And the reason it is special because he and I are hardly ever on the radio at the same time. Would you want to introduce our guest?
2: I would love to introduce your guest. I have the Wildman brothers here together. I understand that does not happen very often.
1: Joining together against the Texans.
2: You have both been on my show once before, and that was one of my highest rated shows, actually. Yep. And I asked you on that show, who was your pawpaw's favorite? So you have met Wesley. You all know Walker. He needs no introduction. Vice President here, American Family Association.
3: Well, thank you for having me on.
2: You're
3: how
2: welcome.
3: This happened, so folks know, by the way, the number is 877-616-2396. We need folks from Mississippi calling in right now. I didn't know there was a competition, but now I do. Now, how this happened is at lunch, I joked with Dr. Peck and Wesley that, you know, they're together every day for an hour on the program during Share-a-thon, and I've never been invited.
1: And all things
3: back
1: considered,
3: on the
1: we do exceptionally well.
2: So here's
3: the thing. It was one of those things where I was kind of complaining a little bit, and then I got invited, so I couldn't turn them down. Here I am.
2: Yes.
3: We got the updated.
1: We got
3: numbers.
1: An update.
2: Yeah,
1: Texas 22.
2: Why don't you
1: 22,
2: give that? Why don't you guys go ahead and announce
1: 20.
2: That? I'll let you do it.
1: So really, that
2: Wait,
1: would be.
2: I don't
1: be,
2: think they heard you say it again. I'm sorry.
1: Okay, Texas 22, Mississippi 200.
3: I think it's rigged.
2: 877-616-2396. Come on, Texas. Come on, Texas. Okay. And especially if you are listening to that North Houston station, Houston, H-Town is my town. Call in 877-616-2396. If you
1: Texas
2: like the
1: could just
2: Astros,
1: quit calling now. It's not, they
2: if
1: can't
2: you,
1: catch this.
2: If you will root for the Texans, if you want to help families in Houston, 877-616-2396. Hey, help a girl out. It is 2-1 here, 877-616-2396. And don't forget, I got Mississippi coffee in my lap.
3: You know, we're supposed to be on the same team here. See, I came down for this last segment of Share-a-thon with you guys.
1: You and I are all on the same team.
3: And I just didn't know that I kind of stepped into something that's pretty tense here.
1: Yes.
3: We got a competition between two microphones.
1: Well,
3: how did this start?
1: Well, here's one thing's for sure. The break came at a good time because I was starting to really feel it inside.
3: So you had to go out in the hallway for a minute.
1: I had my blinders on and I was
2: backwards.
1: Just trying to win at the expense. Then I was like, here's one way I can win. I could pour coffee in her lap. Get her off track.
2: Well, here's the
3: thing.
2: She
3: didn't even go anywhere. She stayed
2: right
3: in her seat.
2: She handled
1: it well.
2: But here's the thing, Walker, usually Wesley and I are in competition with you. You are the undisputed king, the undisputed champion of Share-a-thon. You always raise the most.
3: Yeah. We give out the number 750 times per hour. No, I'm kidding.
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3: At least 100 times.
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3: 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No, this has been a fun time. 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Yeah. 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Thanks to everyone who's called in. Seriously, Dr. Peck's program provides daily encouragement for families all around the country. Grandparents get to tune in and get grandparenting advice. All of this is centered at us living godly lives and impacting culture and our families for God's glory. So thank you so much to everyone who's called in. And we have a lot of fun here, and that's good. Laughter is good medicine for the heart. But we're about culture transforming work. So thanks to everyone who's called in. 877-616-2396.
2: Hey, that's my boss saying that.
1: That's
2: so
1: right.
2: I appreciate the affirmation there. 877-616-2396. But in all seriousness, I'm so grateful to your family because your family has such a legacy of faith. And that is what we talked about yesterday. We have a lot of different families in different places in life who are listening in. We have families who come from generations of faith who are like yours, who have a grandfather and a father and now sons and grandsons carrying on the tradition. And we have chain breakers. We have cycle breakers who are the first family to say, we want to live for Christ, and they need resources to do that. And I'm so grateful to you both for giving me the opportunity to do that every day here on the radio from 2 to 3 p.m. Central Time. That's 877-616-2396. 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Let's tell them we do everything bigger and better in Texas.
1: Okay, I'm going to get serious
3: These
1: here
3: Texas
1: for a second.
3: Folks, they're like this, though. Yeah. They don't let it go.
2: I know,
3: they're
2: it's very true. Persistent. It's very true.
1: Hey, Walker, give us a little bit, 1 minute tease on tomorrow's program for the Core.
3: Ooh, yeah, at the Core's, tomorrow's going to be a special re-air edition of the program because the offices are closing at noon central. So you're going to get one of our best episodes over the last few weeks as a re-air. And every day, whether it's Rick Green or myself, we're aiming to bring you biblical commentary about the news of the day from a Christian perspective. So whether we're talking about something going on in Washington, D.C., or our state capitol, or a news story, culture, politics, etc., all of the commentary and the discussions are aimed through a biblical lens to help educate our audience. And we really need, when you look at some of the polling out there with George Barna and things, people need to be educated on the founding of the country, while we're here, while we have the freedoms that we have. Yep, the Constitution. All of this education has to take place, and so that's what we aim to do on the Core.
1: Wonderful, wonderful. Well, let me help us reset. Don't interrupt.
2: Okay.
1: Let me reset.
2: Yes,
1: let me reset the challenge here.
2: Okay.
1: So I'm going to reset, and I get the next 8 minutes.
2: Oh, who says? Okay,
3: that's the rest of
2: Wait
3: the show.
2: Wait a second.
1: Okay, I won't take
2: I did not agree to that. Take your little coffee soap cheap.
1: We have a challenge.
3: Is that a $125,000 challenge?
1: Well, that's my bad.
3: I just saw 25.
2: You probably couldn't read it very
3: it's
2: well.
3: It's got coffee all over.
1: You know what? I didn't even catch that yet. I'm glad you caught that. We have a $125,000 challenge, and we started this program with a challenge between Texas and Mississippi.
2: We did. It's
1: and
2: it's true.
1: It's a close...
2: It's close.
1: No, it's really not close if you did the ratio, but like I'm with Marty. But if you just for the sake of argument and so that I can bring down the temperature of my competition, my competitive spirit, it's really close right now. Mm. It's 22 Texans to 20 Mississippians. We need Mississippians to call in.
2: Okay.
1: This is where this AFA began in
2: Wesley.
1: Mississippi. This is our home state. We're at our
3: you
1: home
3: make a valid
1: headquarters.
3: Point.
2: Okay,
1: we need Mississippi to win, and we got 8 minutes for Mississippi to win. If you're from Mississippi, call in and give 25 cents, and call back and give another quarter,
2: okay,
1: and then
2: Wesley.
1: Call back and give another quarter.
2: Wesley, this isn't
1: about winning at all costs here. 877-616-2396. I got six more minutes. Hang on.
2: No. Listen, you said you were going to lower the temperature of this competition.
1: I did not do
2: the
1: that.
2: Only thing that's lowered the temperature is the temperature of the coffee that is in my lap right now, which is now really cold. And I'm going to make a call out to my ladies out there.
4: Hey, there are a lot of ladies listening out there
2: who really appreciate having a lady host here.
3: That's true.
2: And I want you to call in if you want to support that content that we are giving. 877-616-2396. 877-616-2396. But Wesley and Walker, the last time I had you on the show together, I did ask you a pretty controversial question that got a lot of replays because people were really curious. I asked you, I'm going to ask you again, you were talking about the legacy of your papa, of Don Wildman, who started this yesterday. We had Founders Day. And I asked you who was his favorite, you, Wesley, Walker, or Riley, your sister, which was the
3: I think Dr. Peck's just constantly trying to divide. I mean, between the Texas and Mississippi, and then now we've got, you know, grandfather's favorite grandson.
2: I know, but but people are listening in. We're all coming together.
3: I'm going to give you the unifying answer, Dr. Peck. Okay, and the unifying answer is everybody has their special place. Yes. All right. Okay. That's what we tell our kids, right?
2: Yeah, that's right.
3: No, but I was always, I was bumming the quarters for Coca-Cola from my grandfather.
1: Tell them the age difference. When you get through, tell them the age difference between you, Riley, and I.
3: You and I are about 4 years apart, thereabouts. Riley and I are between 5 and 6 years apart. No, Wesley would have the more serious conversations with Papa, some of the more deep theological
1: I was 4 years older at the time.
3: Yeah. But I was focused on the quarter dollar sodas, quarter sodas here at AFR. And that's what my grandfather would provide. He always had quarters in his pocket. Aww. That's how you know he was walking around the offices.
1: So do you remember about how old you were, Walker, when Papa got really sick? Because he recovered physically after that, but he didn't recover mentally really well after that. And he lived many years after that, but
3: I would have been 13 to 14. Yeah. So that would have been an 07, 08.
1: And that goes back to when he mentioned that. So I would have been close to 17 or 18.
3: I would have been 13 or 14
1: years old.
3: Yeah, so okay, you would have been in high school.
1: Yeah, so I was around 17 or 18, and at that point I was really becoming very interested in beyond just my salvation, but understanding the truths of scripture, the history of the Bible, things like that. And so I did have several really good conversations in his living room about the Bible, about apologetics. I remember one particular conversation. I asked him something, which I could tease this, and maybe one day we'll talk about it. It was an open-handed Christian debate amongst the church, and it had been a debate amongst the church for hundreds and thousands of years. And I remember asking him about that one because everywhere I got a slightly different interpretation. But it was because I didn't realize at the time it was an open-handed issue. And so when I asked him about it, he goes, well, and I'm sitting there on the edge of my seat with my pawpaw, 17, 18 years old, just a sponge, wanting him to give me the answer.
3: Yeah.
1: And I remember him saying, I finished my long way of answering it, and I said, so what's the answer? You know, like, where do I get the answer? And he goes, well, what difference does that make? And I had to think about it, and I thought, well, that's when it made me start realizing what's open-handed and closed-handed, because I would say my answer after about 30 seconds of thinking, well, not much of a difference as it relates to the Christian faith. And I was like, okay. So it helped me understand. So he was really gracious and compassionate and understanding to things that are open for interpretation. But on the other hand, he was very courageous, and he was a bulldog when it came to hard truths of the scripture that have been affirmed through the church for decades. Yeah. And some of those you're going to find at the Sermon on the Mount, the Ten Commandments. Those were hard issues. So we got about a minute left. So if you're from Mississippi,
2: right now,
1: call
2: Texas,
1: in at 877-616-2396. It's not over yet.
2: To 21.
3: Well, and if there are Texas folks
2: that like you and I,
3: Wesley, and want to attribute their gift to Texas, that's fine. I mean, you know Mississippi.
1: What? This goes to 3 o'clock. We got 2 minutes.
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1: 26.
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6: This is American Family News. I'm Robert Thornton. Hurricane Isaias is still on track to strengthen. The National Hurricane Center says preparations to protect life and property from storm surge and damaging winds in the warning area should be completed today. Alabama Weather Network's Drew McCombs talks about the storm's location tomorrow evening when it nears landfall.
7: The center of the cone here still kind of lining up with that kind of Perdido Key area right there just to the east of Orange Beach, basically the Alabama-Florida border. Of course, within that cone of uncertainty there, you could still have it go further to the west where it could make a landfall actually there somewhere along Gulf Shores, Fort Morgan, places like that. But looking more likely, that's going to be further to the east, more closer to the state border there. Could go a little bit further to the east, though, into the panhandle as well.
6: He also talked about the wind threat.
7: The main wind risk is going to be right along the coast, does include southern Mobile, Baldwin counties, up through kind of a central portion of Mobile Bay, obviously all the barrier islands, Dolphin Island, Fort Mobile Bay, obviously all the barrier islands, Dolphin Island, Fort Morgan, Gulf Shores, Orange Beach, and then over into the western Florida panhandle towards Pensacola. So again,

0: pulled a gun on them.
1: We believe that the individual attempted to discharge the gun, but it did not fire. He then transitioned to a knife at the security checkpoint in a confrontation with a security person who was manning that checkpoint.
0: The security personnel opened fire and the man later died at a hospital. Law enforcement says the man was in his 40s and from out of state, but it wasn't clear why he was at the courthouse or what his motive was. Police said they searched his car, which was parked near the courthouse, and did not find any threat associated with the vehicle. Jessica Rosenthal, Fox News.
2: Vice President J.D. Vance said the Trump administration is blocking Microsoft from sponsoring foreign workers for green cards, accusing the tech company of abusing the H-1B visa program to undercut American workers. Vance said top universities are also misusing visas, including J-1 visas, to undercut wages of American graduate students and researchers.
3: Harvard, Yale, Stanford, Brown, the University of Pittsburgh, UC Davis, Caltech, Arizona State, and MIT. And what we see is that when you employ an American worker as a graduate student, as a researcher, they're making about $20,000 more than someone brought in under a J-1 visa.
2: Vance claimed there's something weird going on and claimed universities are employing foreign workers at a rate of about 61% compared to the national average of 38%. A conservative columnist believes that it is not out of the realm of possibilities that the Republican challenger can defeat Oregon's radical governor. Here's AFN's Chad Groening with more.
4: In a recent poll commissioned by Oregon Public Broadcasting, 58% of respondents signaled that they believe the state is on the wrong track, while only 29% said they believe the state is going in the right direction, and 13% indicated that they don't know. And the same poll showed Republican gubernatorial candidate State Senator Christine Drazen leading incumbent Democrat Governor Tina Kotek 47-46%, with the rest either undecided or supporting another candidate. Republicans say they are focused on high taxes, poor leadership, homelessness, and the Democrats' political dominance in Oregon. Robert Knight is a columnist for The Washington Times.
5: You know, it could be that even the people of Oregon, outside of Portland, might have had their fill of radical left-wing government. They pay taxes, they have kids, they have schools. Maybe they don't want to be in the grip of a hard left regime anymore. That would be pretty amazing if the people of Oregon rallied and elected the Republican. But it's not out of the realm of possibilities.
4: I'm Chad Groening.
2: That'll do it for news this time around. 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
6: My name is Lori Lee, and I am from Oklahoma. 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
2: Stand firm. God wants us to stand firm, and how can you do that? On His Word. And so our verse and that we've claimed for this Share-a-thon, and that's why it's a different program two times a year, Tuesday, Wednesday, and Thursday in the spring, and now in the fall. And here's that verse, 1 Corinthians 16:13-14. Be on your guard, stand firm in the faith. Be courageous, be strong, do everything in love. Well, this is Bert Harper along with Dr. Alex McFarland, and it's our joy to be with you each day.

0: Monday through Friday at this time. And the reason we can do this is because of people who share and partner with us to keep this radio network going. And that's why we do Share-a-thon each year, twice a year. And this year is no different. So, Alex, I'm always proud to be a part of Share-a-thon, brother.
1: 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And I just praise God for the way that people are praying, the way that people are pledging and participating. 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And I think it's happening. I really do. 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There's a challenge that within this next, I would say our hour, Bert, I'm going to let you give the dollar amount of this challenge, but here's the number, everybody. 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
0: It is a challenge, so we ask you to join people who have already shared in this ministry, and they're saying, join us and be a part of it. It's a $125,000 challenge. What a challenge that is. As people have said, man, we believe in the ministry of AFR. We believe God is using them to share the good news, to tell us the truth concerning the issues of the day. And so we make that pledge. 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Alex, our listeners have been great all week long. It's been one of the highest hours, 3 to 4 Central Time, is a good time. A lot of people have given, and we appreciate, but now's the time. If you said no, not yet, now's the time to say yes and give. Let me give you the numbers that we have pledged. The number of people who have pledged so far is 14,480. That wow. is a lot of pledges, I'm telling you. And that many, but we want more, not because, okay, we're greedy. No, we want more because it makes it more people who are involved in the ministry. And I tell you what I found out. If I'm giving, I'm praying, you Amen. Know? And if Amen. You pray and God opens the doors, I believe you'll give. So we yeah. believe those two things work together, and we're praying that God is working it in your heart and your life. And so we pray that you would make that phone call again, 877-616-2396, or go online at AFR.net.
1: Well, the Lord Jesus turned the world upside down with 12 disciples, you know? And when you say 14,000-plus people have made pledges, I give God the glory. I just rejoice in that. Folks, what about you? You know, to raise $125,000 in this hour, I know that sounds like a lot. I mean, that's, you know, the cost of a house in some parts of the country. But if everybody does something, you know, I was just on my calculator, if 10,000 people each gave $12.50, that would be $125,000. And there's many more times people than that listening right now. Folks, the number, if you would call and you'll talk to a very friendly voice, a very cheerful voice, the number is 877-616-2396, or you may give securely online at AFR.net. Bert, last night I was at the hotel I was staying at in Tupelo, and there were several of the dear folks that have come in giving their time, volunteering, answering the phones. And there was our friend from Jackson, Dave Dabney. Now, y'all know him as Birthday Dave. And we were just talking last night about what a joy the revival spirit the Lord is moving. And I could tell you about that because, Bert, I truly believe, like nothing I've ever seen in my Christian life of 30 years plus, I think revival is happening in America. And friend, you can be a part of that. And we've got some thank you gifts. We can tell you about that. But Bert, the 1 Corinthians 16:13-14, standing strong, being on our guard, being watchful, and doing all things in love and obedience. Bert, what is it as Christians that we love? We love the Lord Jesus.
0: Amen.
1: We love Christ who gave his life on the cross. We love people that need salvation. I hope we love people enough to want to do what we can to get them saved. But I want to say something I love, and I want your comment. I love the mission. I love the assignment. I mean, this is something to drive us and propel us through all of life, that we are to go into all the world and make disciples of every nation. If you're a born-again believer, you are part of the Great Commission. And Bert, don't you love the fact that each and every Christian is part of history's greatest assignment?
0: Amen.
1: And this share-a-thon, this radio network, Exploring the Word, everything Don Wildman started 50 years ago, and Linda Wildman, this is a beloved mission Christ has entrusted to us.
0: Amen. If you're a born-again believer, you're on mission for God. So therefore, you are a minister. You are a missionary where you are. You're representing Christ. You are that witness. And part of that witness is sharing and giving. And just talking about what do you love, it made me think of a simple sermon. And it is simple, but I preach it to churches. And when I'm usually a interim pastor that I usually do these days, I preach this sermon pretty early in the time frame that I'm there. And it's simple. And it's love, the love of God. What is it? We're to love the Savior, love the sinners, and love the saints. And when we do that, we really are. And if we do that, we are on mission for God. And so we want you to love Jesus first and foremost. We want you to love enough people that need to know the gospel and hear about Jesus to give, to share. And when you give, on Exploring the Word, Alex and I, we give Jesus Christ witness each and every day. We tell people how they can know him. And we love the saints enough to speak truth and to help disciple them in the biblical worldview. So that's what we're all about. And you can look at the mission statement that we have here at AFR. It makes it plain. It says, the mission of American Family Association and Radio is to inform, equip, and activate individuals and families to transform American culture and to give aid to the church here and abroad in its calling to fulfill the Great Commission. And so, Alex, when you make that call, when anyone makes that call, 877-616-2396, they are making a difference. With that in mind, we've made a difference in individuals' lives. God has used us, and we want you to hear one of those testimonies about what God has done through AFR.
2: I'm Janine from Clarksville, Arkansas. I've been listening regularly to AFR for almost a year now and decided to become a monthly donor during the Spring Share-a-thon this past year. The programming on AFR provides a platform for honing my apologetic skills and keeps me informed on issues in the news from a biblical worldview and on stories I might not hear on legacy media. I was also challenged this year when listening to today's issues in May, when the conversation turned to a discussion regarding hand copying the Bible, with a subsequent interview with a mother-in-law of a staff member who had completed that challenge in 3 years. I thought about that one of the instructions for the King of Israel found in Deuteronomy 17:18 was that he write out for himself in a book a copy of the law. So I began that challenge on May the 6th in Genesis, and I'm happy to report that I am currently in the book of 1 Samuel. Thank you, AFR, for being a warrior in the spiritual battles being fought.
0: Amen. Let me give you some names and locations of people who have joined her in becoming givers,
1: amen,
0: possibly monthly donors or one time. First, it's Jackie in Melvern, Arkansas, Crawford in Clover, South Carolina, Mike from Anna, Illinois, and one of my favorite places, Lisa from Mechanicsville, Virginia, Kay from,
1: yes,
0: Portland, Alabama, Jeffrey from Lafayette, Indiana, and so forth. All of these have given, and they said, we want to be a part of what God is doing here. And one more, I thought it was an interesting name, Donna from Prosperity, West Virginia.
1: Yes.
0: Where do
1: yes.
0: you live? Man, I live in Prosperity. That's a good place to live, isn't it, Alex?
1: Well, indeed. I'm seeing givers from Athens, Georgia. Here's one, my home state of North Carolina, Evelyn from Lumberton, North Carolina, which is great city down east. All of you, London, Ohio, Janice from London, Ohio, Iris from Rockwall, Texas, Ben from Ashburn, Georgia. We appreciate this. We give God the glory. This is a team effort. Bert, have you ever heard that old acronym, Together Everyone Accomplishes More?
0: Amen.
1: That's a team, isn't it?
0: That is. And there's no I in team.
1: Right.
0: It is about the Lord Jesus Christ. We want to make much of Jesus. One of the times early on when I was preaching as a young guy in my 20s, I went to the pulpit and I was supplying for this man, and he left a note in the pulpit for me. He said to Bert, make much of Jesus.
1: Amen.
0: And I hadn't gotten over that yet. We need to make much of Jesus. My professor at Blue Mountain Christian University, James Travis, said, Jesus is on every page of the book. Find him and preach it. And we make that pledge here on Exploring the Word. We're going to make much of Jesus, and we want you to do that in your life. And so, Alex, this is a joy. It is a $125,000 challenge. They're challenging you to join a team that has given and continues to give, to pray, and to share. And so what a joy it is to be a part of the lineup at AFR.
1: Amen. Amen. I want to give the telephone number, and I want you to think and get a vision for what you can give toward this $125,000 challenge. The number 877-616-2396, 877-616-2396. 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It's Exploring the Word with Bert and Alex, Brent Austin, and we're together, plus you, friend, plus you. We're in the Great Commission. Call us.
3: American Family Association founder Don Wildman saw signs of the times long ago. At the turn of the century, he wrote these words, which ring even more true today. A dark cloud has descended on America. This cloud has left us unable to tell right from wrong. In pursuit of what is called politically correct, tolerant, and diverse, we have not only permitted, but promoted a way of life that, should we continue to follow it, will ultimately destroy this grand experiment we call America. There is a way to lift this cloud of darkness, a light to show the way. Jesus said, I am the light of the world. Whoever follows me will never walk in darkness, but will have the light of life. We need to do the best we can to follow that light and share him with others. A reminder from the American Family Association.
4: Yes, my name is Gordon, and I'm from Kansas. AFA saved my life. Thank you, Jesus, for all AFA staff. I'm a truck driver. I had an old homemade stereo in my jump seat. Every night at 11:30-ish, my stereo would only pick up 88.3 for about a half hour. I was not happy to hear Tony Evans or Alan Jackson preaching Jesus. No matter what I did, that is the only sound I could get. Trivia Friday really caught my attention. The laughter, the goodness that Tim, Fred, and AJ and others had was so fun and got me to listening every Friday. Then one night, Alan Jackson gives a sing a prayer and pulling doubles got a two-legged boat. I get my heart to Jesus. And I have been sober for 22 months, and I've been growing in the Lord ever since. 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Thank you, Jesus, and AFR for being warriors for Jesus. 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
0: Okay, what a testimony that was, hearing the Word of God, rebelling against it, but continue to listen and hear about the love of God and the laughter that we have on Friday mornings through Trivia Learning University. It broke down barriers and it made more reception. These are real people telling real people about the real Jesus. And that's what we do here, and we want you to know that. And so right now we're in the middle of a $125,000 challenge. We have people that have given. They want you to join them and match that. We want to even match it and go over. And when you call that number, 877-616-2396, or go online at AFR.net, you can do that. Before I hand it over to you, Alex, let me just say this. We need to be in prayer. Tuesday is usually the day of prayer, but we need to pray for those on the Gulf Coast as the hurricane is strengthened and coming that way. And I could not help but notice this. Ocean Springs, Mississippi, is there on the Gulf Coast. It's right in the eye of the hurricane, close to it. It'll be there when it gets there. Larry called in and made that pledge. That just blessed my heart to see. You know, Picayune, Mississippi, they're down there close to that area. Mobile, Alabama, all of these are calling in and saying, hey, we want AFR to continue broadcasting the truth of Jesus Christ and the truth of what's going on in the world. So when you make that call at 877-616-2396, you're joining a growing crowd of over 14,000 people, and we ought to get to 15,000 or more here in our hour if you'll make that call. I'm excited. That's a challenge, but I believe we can do it, Alex.
1: Amen. Amen. Hey, let's pray and let's glorify God and thank God. But also, you know, they're saying the hurricane, as you alluded to, has 80-mile-an-hour winds now. It's a half hour ago was 385 miles away from the mouth of the Mississippi River, but, you know, moving east, north, northeast. And we just need to pray about this. Could we do that, Bert?
0: Let's do that. Lead us, Alex. Thank you, brother, for doing this.
1: Father God, in the name of Jesus, we praise your name, and you are our creator, our savior. Our life has redemption and meaning and purpose thanks to you. And Lord, with everything we've got, we just give you glory. We praise your name. Thank you for the Great Commission. Thank you that we have churches to attend and brothers and sisters with whom we fellowship. Thank you for the American Family Association. And Lord, thank you that we live in a country where there are evangelistic ministries like this one. And Lord, I just praise you that you are providing resources. And Lord, we can do programs and people get saved, like all these listener testimonies we hear. People get on fire for Jesus. People get back in church. Marriages are restored. Young people are raised in the nurture and admonition of the Lord. And for all that you're doing, and Lord, for people that are donating and supporting, and those of us that get to be a part of it every single day, Lord, we praise you. We praise you. And Lord, for this weather, Lord, you are the master of the sea, and you are the Savior who can calm the storm. And I do pray that you would just reach in this hurricane and, Lord, make it dissipate and slow down. Lord, as danger looms, I know it's causing people to pray, and that's what we need to do. So have mercy, and, Lord, let the property damage be none. You know, the flooding and the rain, Lord, just have mercy. And we would ask that this storm would just go back out to sea. And Lord, help our nation, send a great revival, use what we're doing, be with us in these midterm elections. And Father, I also want to pray that Marxism and Islam and Sharia and just socialism, please spare us from all that. Keep us a safe, free nation that we could serve you and send a revival and use each of our lives in the process. All these things and more, we commit to you. We love you. And Lord Jesus, in all of our lives, we want to say, thy will be done. In Christ's name I pray. Amen.
0: Amen. We agree to that. Amen means so be it. And we are excited. This segment, we're going to do two listener testimonies. One of them is from Facebook that Brenna shared. But before we do that, let's listen to the one that somebody said, "We believe in the ministry of AFR. God has touched my life." And we want to hear what God has done. And so you listen to this, and if God moves you, if you haven't made that pledge and God has provided enough for you to do so, would you make that call at 877-616-2396 as we listen?
7: Good morning. My name is Greg from Shelby, Ohio. Just a note to say we are grateful to God for the AFR AFA ministry. My wife and I appreciate the continued growth of AFA. The podcast option for daily programs and the lineup podcast for once a week programs are a real blessing for our review and repeat listening. Thank you again.
0: You know, the podcast, Alex, I do the program Exploring Missions with my son Nathan on the weekend. And let me just say, those of you that are listening in the next few weeks, you want to listen to those. We've interviewed some great people, and they're going to share what God's doing in the area of missions. And this is a mission, but God is touching lives through AFR. Alex, listen, there's ministries that do that. We praise God for churches that are preaching your word. We're not replacing it, but we do want to come alongside it, encourage it, encourage you to be a part of a local church in their mission, in their sharing. 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
1: Amen. 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I got a testimony in just a minute, but I want to give a shout out to some dear folks. Brent Austin's keeping me updated on the computer here. I love this. St. Bernard, Louisiana. That's Bradley who is given. Virginia in Conroe, Texas. Man, Conroe, Texas has just been right on the money this time. Baton Rouge, Louisiana. That's Ronald down there in Baton Rouge. We did a big conference in Baton Rouge, and we give God the glory. I'm seeing Alabama and Tennessee, North Chesterfield, Virginia. Thank you, Elizabeth, up there in North Chesterfield, Virginia. Lubbock, Texas. Robert from Lubbock, Texas. I've been out there to preach. Thank you for coming through. Cameron, North Carolina. Lori from Cameron, North Carolina. All of these places and more. Bert, let me just say how we praise God. Listen to this. I'm on my way tomorrow. I'll be in Somerset, Pennsylvania, Living Hope Church, all day Saturday and Sunday. We're doing a Biblical Worldview Weekend, and I've got the great joy of being the speaker. If you're up in Pennsylvania, I'd love to meet you. But about an hour ago, I got a call from Dallas, Texas. They're wanting to do a big evangelists conference next August, you know, in 10 months, and asked me if I would be the speaker, and I said, of course. This morning, Bert, I was flying back. I left out of Memphis real early and flew Memphis to Charlotte and connected. And as I was in the Memphis airport, I could overhear half a dozen different people, and they were saying, praise the Lord. Well, I'll pray for you for this or that. And praise God. I get to Charlotte, and we got on a plane, and the plane was delayed. And they said, there's a mechanical issue. We were about to take off, and I don't know what it was. So we had to get off the plane and switch. I overheard four or five people saying, well, praise God. Well, they've figured out better on the ground than in the air. And I know this isn't completely indicative, but here's my point, Bert. Everywhere I go, and I travel a lot, everywhere I go, I'm hearing people say, well, the Lord be with you. Praise Jesus. I truly believe, Bert, the Spirit of God is moving. I'm hearing more people. I see people out in public gathering two or three folks, bowing their head, praying about things. And folks, here's my point. There's a great evangelist that Bert and I have mentioned his book, Why Revival Tarries. And it says that we should seek revival like our next breath of oxygen. Do you remember that book,
0: Amen.
1: Why Revival Tears?
0: Leonard Ravenhill?
1: Leonard Ravenhill.
0: That's it, man. You bet.
1: I believe it's coming, folks. Now, what we need to do is see if we're being a part of it. And I think that our prayers, our witness, our giving, generosity, call in, folks, 877-616-2396. I'm going to say this on thought to you. Regarding a spiritual awakening, a revival, the saving of our nation, I think we have to show Jesus that we want it. Don't you, Bert?
0: Amen.
1: Really?
0: Amen. I want to tell you, those men, as Jesus was making his way, we've studied it, on his way from Jericho to Jerusalem, where he would be crucified and rise again, there were two men out on the side of the road. One of them was Bartimaeus. They were blind. People tried to make them to be quiet, but guess what? They would not. They cried out. They cried out, and Jesus heard their cry. Is Jesus hearing our cry for revival? And because of this $125,000 challenge, we got people who have already said, this is important. God, we need revival. We need AFR to be one of those that the spearhead of sharing and caring and taking the message of what Jesus Christ has done. So when you call 877-616-2396, you're joining that family, that crowd, to say Jesus is the answer. And Brent said we had a testimony, I think, that he said that we had. You got that ready for us, Brent?
8: I do. It's as always, we love the camaraderie on the live stream chat during the show. And this is from Mary Ann. She says, I first heard Don Wildman on AFR while traveling to visit my first grandchild on a four-hour trip 18 years ago. I was having a difficult time during some of those months, and I would be so upset when I would lose the station on this trip. So thankful for all that AFR has done in blessing, teaching, and discipling me and my family. The blessings are so many, they are uncountable. Thank you.
0: Amen.
1: Wow.
0: And now, because of the app, you don't have to lose. We love for you to listen on the radio, but the app is available. 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Put on podcast and scroll down to your show that you want to hear, and it will be there. That's what God has done and used. Now, why can we do that? We've been able to do it because people in the past have been given to ministries like AFR and sharing what God has done, and then we've used those resources to revamp, to improve, to expand the ministry of AFR. Mm-hmm. And it's not just on a radio station like it started out in Tupelo. Now it's 164 stations plus the internet and what God has done. And so that $125,000 challenge, it was given ahead of time because people believe in this ministry and the blessing it is for them to give, and they want you to join in to bless us and be blessed. So, Alex, they call it a win-win when it's like that, you know?
1: Amen. Amen. You know, Bert, I didn't want to really bring this up, but I want to tell you about on radio. And we go to NRB every year, National Religious Broadcasters, and that's great. 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Bert, I was up in Chicago, and I got in a rental car, and I was driving, and I turned on the radio in the rental car, and it wasn't any speaker that I was familiar with, and in fact, sounded kind of Arabic. But, you know, there's Arabic Christians. But I was listening, and I nearly ran off the road. This particular speaker on this Chicago radio station was saying Jesus wasn't born of a virgin. Well, we know Christ was born of a virgin. Christ had no sin nature. That's part of how he could be our Savior. And much to my horror, I'm driving, listening to, I had about an hour and a half drive, I'm listening to this radio station basically denying the gospel, denying Jesus. It was blasphemy. And it was pretty forceful oratory. Well, they went to a station break, and my heart sank. It was a Muslim radio station. Now, here in America, I guess anybody can raise money, and if they can get a signal, I suppose anybody, good or bad, could get a radio station. Here's my point, folks. We can't just take it for granted that only Christianity has a microphone. There's a whole lot of people besides Christianity that now have a microphone as well. And I don't mean to be doom and gloom. Look, Christ wins. John 1:5, the light shines in the darkness, and the darkness could not overcome it. But folks, this is time. We need one and all. Every born-again believer that's able, let's link arms. Let's call our nation to the truth, which is the message of the risen Savior, the King of Kings, the name above all names, the Lord Jesus Christ. But we cannot let the voices of darkness and error deceive the American people.
0: Amen. That's why here at AFR, we have different people, different churches, denominations, but they agree on Jesus Christ is the Savior, the hope, the Word of God. We can depend on it, and we pool our resources, and I believe God honors that as we work together to make Him known. Make that call. 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
9: I grew up in Tupelo, and my parents were supporters of the ministry, so I always knew the name Don Wildman, Tim Wildman, knew Rusty Benson because he was a friend of our family, went to church with them, so I knew of what was happening with the AFA Journal. We got those in the house. So I was always familiar from a young age with AFA, listened to JJ on the radio driving to school here in Tupelo, but it was later in life when I got connected with the ministry because I had gone to film school and studied film and television production and had moved back to Tupelo to kind of get our feet under us as a family. And through a fellow church member, ended up getting connected with what was happening with American Family Studios and some of the documentary work that they were trying to get off the ground. And so came in as an editor, ended up moving into the role of producer on some projects, worked on The God Who Speaks and In His Image. And, you know, I have to admit that when I first started at AFA, I wasn't fully sold on the culture war concept. I mean, I appreciated, you know, some of the awareness and things like that, and certainly appreciated aspects of the ministry, but that kind of core missional aspect of AFA, you know, I have to admit, I wasn't fully sold on that. But really, it was through working on In His Image that I began to see the way in which the homosexual agenda had taken hold in society from a perspective that I had not fully appreciated to that point. And it was through that project, really, that I gained a fuller sense of clarity as to why AFA stood in the way that it did, why it spoke in the way that it did, why it approached some of these topics in the way that it did. And you know, through God's providence, I ended up doing research on a book called Dangerous Affirmation about gay Christianity within the church and kind of the spread of that movement, the influence of that movement within Christian circles. And so that really laid that burden on my own heart in a way similar to Don, you know, digging into the research, trying to look at kind of what was actually underneath the surface of so many of these things. And I felt that same burden myself as I began to research these topics and kind of see what was happening there. And then through working on our current project, Culture Warrior, Don Wildman and the Battle for Decency, our new documentary coming out later this year, you know, being able to see from that level of perspective the burden that Don had and the things that were motivating him and the things that were happening in society that really did need to be addressed. And sadly, the way in which many believers within the church were hesitant to jump on board and join him in his cause. And what would have been different if more people had listened up initially to some of the warnings that he was shouting? You know, we leave that in the Lord's hands. But either way, the statement that Don often made, God has called us not to be successful, but to be faithful. And so that distinction between faithfulness and success, you know, we often want to, we're Americans, we're pragmatic. We want to think about what can we do and initiate some kind of result. But Don, with that biblical perspective on the fact that God calls us to do something and we leave in his hands the fruit of that effort, and we trust that he will bless that. And so those are some of the reasons that I'm grateful to work for AFA. I appreciate the ministry more than I did when I first started here. And I hope that people will continue to support the work that we do and enable us to continue to be faithful in the many generations ahead.
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1: It is Thursday. 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And so it is time to step up. If you can and you know God is calling you to do so, make that call today. And let me give that number. 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We're in the middle of a $125,000 challenge. We're laying it out there. We want to meet it. We think exploring the word listeners are the best. Now, that's we're not biased at all, by Alex and I.
2: I'm biased. But I love our audience. Yes.
1: You have come through again and again and again, and now we have 15 minutes left in this segment, and we want you to make those phones ring, make the internet light up, and just make that call so that you can make that pledge.
2: You know, Bert, I think one of the great things when we get to heaven, we're going to find out the chain of lives that God worked through. That, you know, we are the beneficiaries of some people that prayed. I mean, folks, you think about that little church where you found Jesus. Somebody years ago prayed and had a vision, and they invested, and the gospel message came down to the day that it reached your ears and your heart. And right now, we don't know who all is going to be reached. We don't know all the names of the people that brought us to this point. And it's all by Jesus and for Jesus. But quite literally, we're all, if you give, you invest, and we pray, we support, we participate, God is using it. I mean, we have the promise of His Word that Isaiah 55, God's Word does not return void, but it accomplishes the purpose for which He sent it. And our labor in the Lord is not in vain. And if a seed is sown, it will bear fruit. So here, there's a challenge going on. We're trying to see God provide $125,000 this hour. So anything you can contribute, that's great. And here's how you may do it. If you would, please call 877-616-2396. 877-616-2396. 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We haven't mentioned this hour, but there are a couple of things that we'd love to send you just to kind of say thanks. If you give a gift of $150 or more, a book by Dr. Don Wildman called It's My Turn, The Radio Scripts of Don Wildman, Volume 2. Very inspirational book. It will bless your heart as you read from the wisdom of one of the great leaders of our lifetime. If you would give a gift of $150 or more, if you make a monthly pledge of $30 or more, we call you a Great Commission partner. You'll get the Don Wildman book plus a lunch pail. It's an insulated lunch carrier. It's got the AFR logo on it. It's just really, really nice. And you could use it to carry some food in. And these things are just a small token. You're not purchasing these, but it's kind of our way of saying thank you. And Bert, aren't you excited to see how the body of believers across America were pulling together to call our nation to the Lord Jesus?
1: It does my heart good. My favorite things, yeah, I have to admit it, are the listener stories. And then I get to sit before a screen and see all these names like William and Robert, Steve, Kathleen, Christy. They make calls from places like Shawnee, Oklahoma, New Bloomington, Ohio, San Angelo, Texas, all over the United States. And these people are sharing and saying, we believe in this ministry, we want to be a part of it, and we want it to continue. Jennifer from Dumas, Texas, and we're just loving this, and thank God. Let me tell you our values. This is important.
2: Amen.
1: We, AFA values. This is what we stand for. This is what we do, the work that we do for evangelism and discipleship. And this program, Exploring the Word, it's on the top edge of this, sharing the gospel of good Jesus Christ and helping you grow. Marriage and family. We talk about what God has for the family and that marriage is God's idea. Sanctity of human life, the preborn, how important they are. And they are babies. They're not just some attachment. No, they're babies that have been conceived and ready to be born. And then there's the stewardship of our time, our talent, all the things God's given us in our religious liberty. We are doing that in a $125,000 challenge. People have said, we've given, we want you to join us and make this happen, keep it happening, and do this. With that in mind, let's listen to a listener story about what God has done in someone's life through AFR.
3: 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I've been listening to AFR for approximately 20 years and am always blessed, always encouraged, and always edified by it. But the thing the Holy Spirit's been impressing me with lately is brainwashing. One of the pastors talked about it one day in their show, and all brains are being washed. If you're alive and thinking, you're washing your brain. But the best place for brainwashing is the truth of God's Word, and that's what you get every day on AFR. But I come up with a little Barbasol saying, brains need washing, this is very true. So support and listen at AFR, it will be done for you. Thank you, God bless, keep up the good work.
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1: Listen, the ministry of AFR is that's changing lives. God comes in, God makes himself known, God provides, and he is a great God. He is a good God. I love the song, The Goodness of God, and he is good all the time, and all the time he is good. And when you make that phone call at 877-616-2396, you're letting other people know of how good God is. Alex,
2: amen.
1: It's a great, great opportunity for people to join in and be missional in their purpose.
2: Amen. Brent is sharing some of the names. Listen to this. Renee in Moline, Illinois. I've been there to preach. Scott in Fort Worth, Texas. Gregory in Leadbetter, Texas. Fort Scott, Kansas. Thank you, Anna. And Paul in Bardwell, Kentucky. Randall in Ulan, Illinois. I was just in Illinois, by the way. Andrew in The Woodlands, Texas. And Donald in Greenville, North Carolina. I think about Grace Church in Greenville, North Carolina, and I was at a Hope Church just this summer. Down there, by the way, let me just, while we're talking about Greenville, North Carolina, there's a great camp down there called The Refuge, run by Sammy Hudson, and we've been there many times. We'll be there next summer. And Bert, part of the reason that we were able to have 1,200 teenagers in youth camp this summer, and a waiting list at every one of our camps this past summer, Tim Wildman allows me on AFR Radio to talk about our Biblical Worldview Apologetics camps. I couldn't afford to buy advertising and market these things. Hundreds of kids got saved. But you know what, Bert? When I and our staff, we counsel the teenage guys, and then we have godly women that counsel with the teenage girls. We talk to kids, of course, about the gospel and Christian living and discipleship. We talk about marriage and family. And we tell these young men that you need to be praying about someday you're going to find a Christian wife. And you pray about how God will lead you to one day build a Christian family. And that's part of our, you know, the word family, that's the operative word, the American Family Association. And Bert, I think that's part of it. And one of the reasons that we ask people to support 877-616-2396, this ministry is the messaging is a fully orbed message of biblical worldview living for Christ in every area of our heart and life, isn't it, Bert?
1: It really is. And the people it reaches are real. They're real people. That's the reason these names are so important to Alex and myself, and why we give a lot of our time to tell the names and the places, because you are important to God. They better be important to us. And here at American Family Radio, mm-hmm. we want you to know that. Listen to this. Pat from Redding, California. And amen. And William from Wetumpka, Alabama. I think that's how you say it down there. And again, they're down in southern Alabama, and they're in the eye of the storm coming that way. So we're keeping on praying for them.
2: Sure.
1: And all these people, we're praying for them, because we're in the middle of this $125,000 challenge, and people have given and say, we want you to join us. And I can just tell you, the numbers have gone up and up and up during our hour. Brent over there, he just likes to compete with everybody, and he said, man, we're beating these, we're beating that. Well, I like it too, but you're joining us and you're joining them. We're just having more people right now to join us, and you're one of those, so make that call. Listen to this. Danny from Leroy, Kansas, and here's I think it's Philippa from Corpus Christi, Texas. All over the United States, people are calling in and saying, we want to be a part of this. And that number again, for a throw it back to Alex, 877-616-2396.
2: Constance in Grantsville, Maryland, we thank you. Nancy in Manassas, Virginia. Julie in St. Paul's, North Carolina. That's over near Fayetteville, kind of near Raleigh as well. Here is Mark in Meadville, Pennsylvania. Praise God. Brenda in Edinburgh, Virginia. One and all, I wish I could read every name, because as Bert said, you are special to us, and we love you. We thank God for each and every one of you. You know, Bert, I just want to say this. I know the Bible says when you give, don't let your right hand know what your left hand is doing. And, you know, we're giving for God, and we're not doing anything for a show. But I want to tell you, when I was in college and I started going to a little Monday night Bible study, Macedonia Baptist Church, I got saved when I was 21. And the Lord really grew me fast. And Bert, I'm going to tell you something that we, I love the way I was brought up, and we had a farm, and but it was not easy, and we didn't have a lot. We really didn't. Looking back, God provided. But I remember I was listening to Christian radio because I was driving a truck, going to school, and I listened to Billy Graham, and I listened to Charles Stanley, and I listened to Pat Robertson on CBN, and I listened to Adrian Rogers of Love Worth Finding. And it dawned on me, and I thank God for this, that I wanted to send them some money. And I didn't have much of anything back then, but I would sometimes send $3 $1 bills. And I know you're not supposed to send cash through the mail, so don't do that. But anyway, here's my point. I realized, even though it was meager at that point in my life, that I could give toward the spread of the gospel. And keep your eyes on Jesus, folks. But I want to say one of the joys, I'm going to say two things I thought to Bert. One, realize that we don't own anything. It doesn't belong to us. It's entrusted to us from God. The other thing is, there is such joy in giving. And folks, you just haven't lived till you experience the thrill and the joy of letting go and giving toward the cause of Christ. And it's just one of our great joys of life, and you can be a part of that as well.
1: Amen. And that number to be a part of it, or that you want to say, I want to be a part of this family, 877-616-2396, 877-616-2396, or give online at afr.net. Well, the numbers have gone up, and the numbers of people who have called this hour, they've gone up, and we don't want you to let up. The next hour is important. Don't let up the next 2 hours. Keep on calling. But the number of pledges so far for this share-a-thon is at 14,779. And wow. as Tim Wildman says, you need to multiply that a little bit, because one call represents a lot of people many times. So that many people are praying, that many people are giving, and they're sharing in this ministry to make Jesus known. Amen. Alex, been great to be with you during Share-a-thon, brother. I appreciate you.
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5: American Family News, I'm Robert Thornton. Florida is under a state of emergency as Hurricane Isaias moves toward the Gulf Coast. Florida Governor Ron DeSantis spoke with reporters at the state's Emergency Operations Center and urged families to follow through with their emergency plans.
6: If you're in that area, execute it. It's something that we're going to have to get through. We are going to have impacts, and I said that at the outset. There will be impacts.
5: Fox Weather's Robert Ray reports on storm preparations from Pensacola, Florida.
7: Just interviewed the sheriff, Sheriff Chip Simmons of Escambia County here. He has some really important details for any residents or tourists that may be watching Fox Weather right now. Listen to my discussion.
8: Prepare. Don't panic. Prepare. Take a look at the structure you're in. Is it in a flood zone? Is the roof going to be sufficient? Check on your neighbors, get your food ready. And then, we've been through this before, sir, but we'll be okay.
7: I want to ask you about evacuations. What's in play?
8: Well, right now, the Board of County Commissioners has issued an evacuation order for what we call Zone A and Zone B.
5: Landfall is forecast for tomorrow evening. The National Hurricane Center says isolated tornadoes will be possible tomorrow night in coastal areas of Alabama and the Florida Panhandle and far southwestern Georgia. The tornado threat will continue on Saturday for eastern Alabama, Georgia, and northern Florida. President Donald Trump said he will not order a resumption of military strikes on Iran before the November 3rd midterm. Trump, while campaigning for Republicans this week, has hinted that he was confident that an endgame to the war could come in the days before or after the election, while also hinting that he remained open to resuming full-scale military after the election. Military operations against Iran. After a record 265 days

0: because of the incredible effectiveness that you showcased on the battlefield and the necessity, but also B, the mission required it.
1: Crew members on the USS Lincoln have reportedly struggled with supply shortages and poor mental health, something the Trump administration has denied. The carrier had been in the Middle East to support U.S. operations against Iran. A Christian political scientist says a French politician who wants to deal with the immigration problem is leading in the polls as France holds national elections beginning in April of 2027, AFN's Chad Groening reports.
2: More than 250,000 people have protested across France against what they say is underinvestment in high schools. Police use tear gas to disperse demonstrators, and some 6,100 people have been arrested since the protests began last month. A number of schools have been forced to shut down. But in a post on Truth Social, President Donald Trump wrote, quote, "What's happening in France is nothing less than out-of-control mass migration. This isn't about schools. This is about Islam wanting to take over a once-great country." Dr. Glenn Durr is chair of history and government and professor of international studies at Cedarville University, who was born and raised in the United Kingdom.
3: In this particular case, a number of the schools that have been shut down are in areas that are growing very fast demographically, and those tend to be Muslim-majority areas around the suburbs of Paris. And we're also seeing very left-wing candidates, almost communist candidates, from France Unbowed. It's a very, very left-wing political party in a very left country.
2: But Durr says conservative French politician Marine Le Pen of the National Rally Party is surging in the polls.
3: And while I would disagree with her in some areas, certainly she provides a much better alternative than many other of the candidates. In the lead-up to the 2027 presidential vote, she is leading in the polls, and certainly there are some very significant differences in terms of how she would tackle things.
1: On Wall Street, stocks were mostly down today. The Dow was up 52, the S&P shed 36, and the Nasdaq dropped 345. West Texas Intermediate crude was up to about $91 a barrel. See more news at AFM.net.
4: Hi, my name's Fred. I'm from Kansas, and I've listened to AFR for about 20 years now. And over the years, it has prompted me to do several things. I've gotten more involved in politics. I've actually ran for political office. And right now, I'm going back to school to get a paralegal degree in hopes of working for a constitutional law firm. And, I'm 66 years old, too. God bless.
5: 1 Corinthians chapter 16, verses 13 and 14 say, "Be on your guard. Stand firm in the faith. Be courageous. Be strong. 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
1: 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With you this hour is myself, Abraham Hamilton III. I am honored to be joined with Dr. Alex McFarland, evangelist, apologist, man of God, who is also one half of that dynamic duo that comprises Exploring the Word, heard here daily on American Family Radio. Alex, thank you for being here for day three.
2: Well, Abe, it's great to be with you, and I thank everybody listening. 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Abe, it's a great honor to be with you. 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

0: to Pennsylvania, where I'll be doing a biblical worldview weekend. And I would say things like that just multiply the impact, the ripple effect of God's word going forth daily, really 24 hours a day, 7 days a week. 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
1: 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And that number is 877-616-2396. 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And Alex, I want to follow up on what you just said, that you're en route to Pennsylvania to conduct a biblical worldview weekend. I have a couple questions for you in this regard, but I want to start with this one. Why is it important for you to traverse from AFR headquarters all the way to Pennsylvania simply to participate in the articulation and the formulation of a biblical worldview all the way up there in Pennsylvania?
0: Well, thank you, Abe. I believe it's important because the Bible says, if the foundations be destroyed, what shall the righteous do? And, you know, our nation, and by the way, that verse there, if the foundations be destroyed, that's Psalm 11, verse 3. Our nation was built by people that believed in the God of the Bible, and they believed that our rights come not from government or kings or an oligarchy of a small group of people, but our rights come from God, and the role of government is to guard our rights, not give us rights. And then, of course, with every upcoming generation, Abe, the baton of faith has to be passed to the next generation of runners. And so when people of all ages are evangelized, and then they're discipled, and they learn the word of God, and they understand that God's word speaks to every area of life, of course salvation, but morality, education, the stewardship of the mind, government, society, family, education, God's word speaks to every issue of life. Mm-hmm. And you and I and Bert and Tim Wildman and the great family that comprises the AFR team, at some point along life's journey, each one of us individually came to faith in Christ. We begin to grow, and then we begin to see the vital value of building one's life on not the speculation of man, but the revelation of God. Mm-hmm. I crisscross this country because I want to pass it on. Mm. And first of all, that's our assignment, isn't it? The Great Commission.
1: 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Now, Alex, you shared a little bit, and as you mentioned, the Great Commission calls us, compels us, commands the disciples of Christ Jesus to go, therefore, and make more disciples. That is commanded of us, of God. I don't want you to share the entirety of this weekend seminar and presentation, but would you give us a glimpse of some of the things you'll be addressing when you present this Biblical Worldview Weekend in Pennsylvania coming up?
0: Well, thank you, brother. Thank you so much. Basically, I'm covering five areas: truth, God, the Bible, Jesus, and the problem of pain and suffering.
1: Mm.
0: You know, what is the nature of truth? Is it just personal opinion? Is it man's speculation? Or is it something objective revealed by God? So truth, and then how do we know God exists? And who is God? Is it the God of the Bible, or is it Allah? Who is God? Then I talk about the nature of the Bible, and Abe, I believe the Bible is God's infallible, eternal word,
1: amen,
0: defending the compelling lines of evidence for Scripture. Then Jesus, the nature of Jesus. We're also going to do a lot of Q&A, but then one of the perennial questions, if you will, if God loves me, why do bad things happen? The problem of pain and suffering. And so our goal, and by the way, I give God the praise, Abe. Everywhere I go, we see people get saved. We see people come to Christ. We see people come back to Christ. But we want people to be equipped because, you know, that Matthew 28, 18 through 20, when Jesus said, go into all the world. But it also says, teaching them to observe all things whatsoever I've commanded you.
1: Mm-hmm.
0: And I think that's a big part of why God blesses AFR, because if you look, I mean, yourself, the Hamilton Corner, Tony Perkins, and Washington Watch, and Today's Issues, and the Jeff Shreve Show, and Exploring the Word, and Jenna Ellis in the Morning, we're doing our best, and I think God's using it really strong, that teaching people to observe all things whatsoever Christ commanded, that's a fully orbed biblical worldview, isn't it?
1: Amen. It absolutely, absolutely is. 877-616. I want to follow up on that in a moment. 877-616-2396 is the number to call. 877-616-2396 is the number to call. 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We are in a $125,000 challenge from now until 5 p.m. Central Time, 6 p.m. Eastern Time. That challenge will end at that moment. This is an opportune time for you to get your gift in. 877-616-2396 is the number, or you can give securely online at AFR.net. You know, when you refer to the Great Commission and you highlight exactly what the text says, to make disciples of all nations, teaching them to observe or to obey all Jesus has commanded us, I like to describe it as teaching those who come to Christ to embrace all of Christ for all of life. This is far more expansive than what is often really a truncation of the Great Commission that limits it to evangelism, euangelion. That is vibrantly, centrally important. But the full scope of what God commands us is, in fact, to make disciples. And a central feature of that is teaching people to think biblically. We are to love the Lord with all of our heart, all of our strength, and all of our minds. Is that not what Jesus commands us?
0: Amen. Abe, this has got me fired up. This is wonderful. You know, there's some things that when I became a born-again Christian in college at age 21, there are some things I had to learn. I learned about Jesus. I received the gospel into my life. Abe, there were a few things that I had to unlearn, you know? I went K through 12 to public school. That's just, you know, and I was taught Darwinian evolution. And I remember it wasn't long into my Christian faith. This is the late 1980s. And I remember thinking, wait a minute, I'm reading the book of Genesis. They can't both be true.
1: Mm.
0: And so, folks, when you're giving to AFR, we are just people that have come along the journey. We're as excited as we can be about the Lord Jesus, the biblical worldview, God's Word. A lot more we can say, but here's a number. If you would call now, $125,000 challenge. If we all pull together, we'll meet this calling, this goal. And the number is 877-616-2396. 877-616-2396. 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And Abe, I think revival is beginning in America. I was telling in the previous hour, I was on two flights this morning, and I was just overhearing people say, well, praise the Lord, and well, we'll have to pray about that. And everywhere I go, East Coast, West Coast, Middle America, I'm seeing people out in public holding hands and praying. I'm hearing people talk about getting back in church. And I know if you just watch the news, there's a lot of bad news. But Abe, the good news is the Spirit of God is moving. And I think AFR is a tangible part of that.
1: 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I know people love to tune in to Exploring the Word to get equipped with the Scripture. 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I truly believe that God has planted us for this time, that this is a moment with all of the darkness surrounding us. It's very easy to be dismayed by that, but I would encourage you to look at it from a different perspective, that God has deposited His Word. He is the light, as you read right here sitting next to me yesterday in studio, that the light of the world has come into the world and darkness cannot overcome it. God Amen. Has planted us here for this moment, and we have an opportunity to be a part of an amazing outpouring of the Spirit of God if we will respond to God's leading. 877-616-2396 is the number to call. We need to push this hour to meet this $125,000 challenge. We have a little over 40 minutes left in this time period to accomplish this task. Let us come together, band together as the hands and feet of Jesus, and say we will not go quietly into the dark, that we will stand flat-footed, 10 toes down, and contend for the glory of our King, for our love for Him and our love for His image bearers who are planted as our fellow countrymen. 877-616-2396 is the number. Get your gift in now.
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2: 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You're saying to me, here's a choice. If you don't like it, turn it off. You're saying the same thing to me.
4: No.
2: You're telling me that if I sit down and I don't like sexual infidelity and I don't like profanity and I don't like seeing somebody clobber somebody over the head, then forget it.
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0: Well, good evening. Alex McFarland here. So honored that you're listening. This is the American Family Radio Network, the fall of 2026. 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Now, I'm going to give you a telephone number, and I'm going to ask you to call this number. I'm going to ask you to call it now while you're thinking about it. The number is 877-616-2396. 877-616-2396. Here's a verse. 1 Corinthians 16 says, "Be on your guard. Stand firm in the faith. Be courageous. Be strong. Do everything in love." Now, why are we doing what we're doing? Because Jesus told us to, and because it's changing lives. And part of what God is using to save and restore the United States of America is the work of AFR. And you know what? Let me just say this. There's a challenge. We're asking God to provide $125,000 in this hour. We would ask you to be a part of it. Now, if 10,000 people gave $12.50 each, and there's many, many more times than that. I mean, the potential audience is millions of people. But if 10,000 people each gave $12.50, that would be $125,000. Another way to look at this, now, I think this is exciting. Right now, in the three-day fall share-a-thon, 14,913 people have made a pledge. So with just 87 more people, it would be 15,000 pledges. Now, 87 people, there's many, many, many times more than that. Be one of the 87 to call right now, if you would, and make a gift, your gift of any amount. We promise, all of us, and I know I speak for President Tim Wildman and all of us, we promise it will be gratefully received, prayerfully used, faithfully handled, and it will bear fruit for the gospel. I'm kind of spoiled because I'm on the road every week. I'm preaching somewhere, and people come up. Sometimes they drive hundreds of miles, and they say, "Alex, we listen to you and Bert. We listen to Jenna Ellis. We listen to Jeff Shreve, Tony Perkins, Ed Vitagliano, Abe Hamilton III, and please know how AFR has changed our life." I hear it literally every weekend as I'm on the road. This weekend, I'll be in Pennsylvania. So call 877-616-2396, and I want to say thank you. One and all, we thank you. Now, if you give, we got a little way we'd like to try and say thank you. If you give a gift of $150 or more, we're going to send you a book of Dr. Don Wildman's Radio Messages, It's My Turn. Very inspirational book. It's going to come your way if you give $150. If you make a monthly pledge, and I have the great honor of being on the board of the American Family Association, the monthly pledges really, really help in planning. And for a monthly pledge, we'll send you Don Wildman's book, plus an insulated lunch cooler. It's really awesome. It's a zipper-topped kind of a cooler, and it's got the AFR logo on it. You'll enjoy using that to maybe carry your lunch in to work or something like that. And we just want to say thank you. And for all of these, I'm looking at some of the places where gifts have come in, places like Perry, Georgia, Augusta, Kansas, Metropolis, Illinois, Huntsville, Alabama, where I've got an evangelistic crusade next August, Murphy, Texas, Hutchinson, Kansas, Oakland, Maryland, Columbus, Ohio, most all of these places I've been to preach because people listen, and I thank God for that. Now, Mr. Brent Austin, we have got dozens and dozens and dozens of recorded listener testimonies. Mm-hmm. This is kind of what your work is doing. And Brent, as you queue up some listener stories, doesn't that just bless your heart about how God is working through all of the work of the American Family Association?
1: 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It absolutely does. Guys, that number again is 877-616-2396. Get your gift in while the challenge is still available, 877-616-2396. 1-800-273-8396. And as Alex said, Brent, would you go ahead and run the listener testimony?
4: Hello, this is John from Louisa, Virginia. I love AFR. AFR keeps me sharp in the word, and all of the different pastors and radio personalities that you have just continue to inspire me daily. I enjoy listening to J.J. Jasper and Alex McFarland and the podcast of Sandy Rios and Dr. Joseph Parker and David Jeremiah and Robert Jeffers. It's just inspiration on top of inspiration every single day. I'll keep me in the Word. You keep the Word in me. And I just thank you so much for the way you've honored Dr. Dobson and with the recent passing and murder of Charlie Kirk. We need continued broadcasts to keep us sharp and aware of current affairs and the work of God in each of us. And I just thank you so much for the time that y'all put in to keep us focused on what's truly important. That's our Lord and Savior, Jesus Christ. And may all of us be with him and enjoy the blessings that he paid for on the cross. May the Lord bless this ministry and keep you strong and give you more radio stations. Keep up the good work, AFR.
0: Amen. Wow. Amen. Wow. Hey, when people say, and they say this every day of the week in various ways, keep it up. You're encouraging me. I'm bold because of you guys. Keep it up. In my heart and soul, Abe, I say, Lord, if you'll help us, we'll keep it up.
1: Amen. Amen. 877-616-2396 is the number to call. 877-616-2396. The Lord is helping us, and we ask you to continue doing so. We've had people call from Huntsville, Alabama, Kingsland, Arkansas, Manassas, Virginia, Bonnerdale, Arkansas, Tuttle, Oklahoma, Darlington, Wisconsin, Vidor, Texas, Cache, Oklahoma. Am I saying that properly? Cache, Oklahoma, Fate, Texas, Levon, Texas, Lafayette, Indiana. Man, people all over the country are responding, and we're grateful for you. We just need a few more to help us to accomplish this $125,000 challenge by a lot more. To accomplish this challenge by 5 p.m., you have a little over 30 minutes remaining to be able to do so. 877-616-2396 is the number to call, or you can make your gift securely online at afr.net. That is afr.net. You know, and Alex, I'm so grateful that you are conducting this Biblical Worldview Weekend coming up this weekend, because one of the things that has occurred recently in our country, there's been a proliferation of biblical illiteracy. We don't have as many of our fellow countrymen who know God's word as we used to. And it is knowing God's word that makes us impervious to deception. You know, the scripture warns consistently about false teachers, and false teachers are not limited to those who may be standing behind a pulpit. The culture offers false teaching in a variety of ways. But the Lord never tells us to be afraid of that, but we are able to be fortified against that, and the foundation of that fortification is knowing God's word. Is that not correct?
0: Absolutely, my dear friend. It is the word of God. The Bible says, "The entrance of thy word bringeth light."
1: Light. Amen.
0: Exactly. And, you know, one of my favorite verses, Brother Abe, is Psalm 119, verse 93. And this is why we quote a lot of Bible verses, but it says, "I will never forget thy words, for through them I found life."
1: Mm.
0: And hey, listen, we don't mind hard work. I'm going to tell you about the AFR team. We're not afraid of hard work, but we're most mindful of the fact that it is the Holy Bible that the Spirit of God uses to pierce through the heart and the mind of people, and people are drawn to Jesus. People believe in Jesus. People are transformed by the gospel of Jesus. The words of Alex McFarland mean nothing, but the Word of God has power. Mm-hmm. And that's why we're saying, help us by the radio tower, by the digital content online, by the printed page. 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And you can do that by giving. 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
1: 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This is the time that we have to contribute to contending in our era where God has planted us. And your financial contributions aid us in doing so. And by us, I mean the American Family Radio personalities on the air, as well as all of you who support. And, you know, one of the things that I've been thinking about quite a bit, that historically we had a strong disposition opposing things like Marxism and other things. Like, I think about, I think it was Boris Yeltsin who came to America, was visiting NASA, had some time, and ended up going to a regular Randall's grocery store in Houston. And he was overwhelmed by the variety of both the variety and the quantity of items that were made available. And he asked to speak to the manager, to say, where did you go to school to lead such a vast operation of food supply? And the manager's name was Joe. He's like, I'm just your average Joe. And he was overwhelmed. Yeltsin turns to his interpreter and says, what have we done to our citizens in Russia? Well, we're now standing at the place where the Democratic Socialists of America is the largest Marxist organization of our nation's history. What has happened, Brother Alex, that has changed to where Boris Yeltsin could be overwhelmed by the freedom and the benefits of capitalism that we have in our country, to where now we have a contingent of our own nation, our own countrymen, who are being moved by this wicked, deceptive ideology that is Marxism?
0: Oh, my goodness. Well, you know, I wrote a book a few years ago called The Assault on America, How to Save Our Nation Before It's Too Late. And I document in that book, do you know, folks, socialism had been tried 80 times by 1900, and 80 times it was quickly and summarily abandoned. I mean, you've got places like New Harmony, Indiana, Zion, Illinois, Fayetteville, North Carolina, where they became enamored momentarily with socialism. And, you know, it's like Margaret Thatcher said many years ago. She said, socialism is great till you run out of other people's money.
1: Mm.
0: Dennis Prager, that we've interviewed on air, said that socialism spends the money that capitalism generates.
1: Mm.
0: And so, Abe, I've told the story. About 10 years ago, I led a missions conference in North Carolina. And we brought some pastors over from Ethiopia, first time they had ever come to American soil, and we were participating in some church planting in Ethiopia. Well, myself and another pastor picked up these two pastors, and it was early on a Sunday morning, so nothing much was open, but they had been on an international flight. We wanted to get them something to eat. Well, there was a grocery store opening up. Just an ordinary grocery store, nothing, you know, ostentatious. And I said, well, let's go in here. We'll get you a bagel or a muffin or something. So these two Ethiopian pastors come in this, just an ordinary grocery store, It blew their mind.
1: Mm.
0: And I'll give you verbatim this one pastor. He looked at me. He said, is there a food repository like this in every city? And I said, there's a food repository like this on every corner.
1: Yeah.
0: And here's the thing. We are so blessed. I'm not trying to beat ourselves up. But we who have been greatly blessed, we are to be a blessing. And I think we forget it, but all the opulence and abundance that we've enjoyed here in America, it wasn't a Marxist worldview that birthed this. It was a Christian worldview. You know, the old saying, a rising tide lifts all boats.
1: Mm-hmm.
0: It's been biblical worldview, a Protestant work ethic,
1: mm-hmm.
0: Prayerful ingenuity and innovation. America, I just don't think people realize it. America has been just this cornucopia of abundance, but it was morality, Christianity, and a biblical worldview for two centuries that did this, wasn't it, Abe?
1: It certainly was. It certainly was. And by reminder, by way of reminder, the number is 877-616-2396. I'm getting reports from Sheraton Central that we're making headway, but we still have a ways to go. We have about 23 minutes thereabout left until the challenge is over. It's a $125,000 challenge. 877-616-2396 is the number to call. That number again is 877-616-2396. 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Would you help us to meet this challenge in this hour by 5 p.m. Central Time? That is the drop, the deadline drop for the challenge. 877-616-2396. Brother Alex, you're so right that it was a biblical worldview applied to work ethic and economics that led to this food repository, as the pastors were mentioning to you. But it seems that's been lost on us because, unfortunately, in many places of education around our country, economics is no longer taught, and some people don't understand that being blessed is not evidence of ungodliness. In fact, God enables us to be stewards of abundance, and he also encourages us to be content even in times of leanness. Mm-hmm. But if someone were to ask you, Brother Alex, how do you reconcile a capitalistic framework with the biblical worldview, what would you say?
0: Well, in America, we have what I call principled capitalism, in that capitalism provides jobs for people. Capitalism enables human beings to explore their creativity and their God-given competencies. Abe, I think socialism is very dehumanizing.
1: Yes.
0: It degrades the Imago Dei image bearers, whereas in capitalism, we can work. And we can understand that with God's help, we work and food is put on the table. We'll talk more about this. I know we have a break coming, I believe, don't we, Abe?
1: We do have a break coming up. We'll be right back with more Share-a-thon here on American Family Radio.
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9: Well, throughout my childhood, I would come and visit American Family Association, and one of the fondest memories I have is walking in with my dad, Tim, as a child, and we always, of course, had a receptionist, and it's only been a handful of different receptionists over the years. One of them was what we call Aunt Tamara, which is technically my dad's aunt, and she was a receptionist for a couple decades. But nonetheless, I would walk in, and of course, as a child, you're still learning manners and how to greet people. And I would always be quiet and have my head down when we walked in the office. But my dad would always make me look up and say hello to our receptionist, whoever it was at the time. So I had to learn to greet people as a child walking into AFA. And I also remember the Share-a-thon days that have been going on for a long, long time. And there's actually a picture somewhere around here of my grandfather. I think he's actually changing my diaper as I was an infant on the floor in Share-a-thon Central. So my early years were very memorable around here. And then fast forward to my years in college. When I first went to college, I didn't know what I wanted to do. I thought a little bit about law enforcement, and then political science came up, and I loved politics. I was always into the latest political news. So I decided that I would go into political science and then come to work at American Family Association years later. So that's what I did. I started here in 2015, and a lot's changed since then, but the same culture and the same really vision that my grandfather had so many years ago is still around today. Business Insider in 2011 published this headline: "The Unstoppable Rise of the American Family Association." And the first paragraph says that Don Wildman should be mentioned alongside Steve Jobs when talking about the greatest founders of the past 40 years. So that's not my words. But as I read that, of course, it's from 2011, you know, the question comes up, what is AFA doing today? And I would argue the work that we're doing today is just as important as the work that my grandfather started back in the late 70s, and even the work that we were doing in 2011 when that column was written by Business Insider. We're still going strong today. We've consulted presidents on a variety of policies and judicial nominations, including President Trump's Supreme Court picks. We were instrumental in overturning of Roe v. Wade because that happened in our very own home state of Mississippi. And we want to transform culture. We don't just want to engage with it because that doesn't necessarily change things. We want to transform culture, which is what God calls us to do through being salt and light.
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1: Welcome back to Share-a-thon Day 3 here on American Family Radio. Abraham Hamilton III here along with Dr. Alex McFarland. We have about 15 minutes remaining in the $125,000 challenge that is happening from now. It will end at 5 p.m. Central Time, 6 p.m. Eastern. That is when the $125,000 challenge will conclude. 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We are seeking to meet this challenge by the end of this segment. Will you help us accomplish that goal? Before we went to the break, we were having a conversation about the consistency of capitalism with a biblical worldview. And, you know, one of the things that sets capitalism apart from things like Marxism is that one of the foundational flaws of Marxism is that it denies a central biblical truth about human nature.
2: Amen.
1: Would you share with us? I don't know. The mic got a little hot for a second. As you are, as we're having this conversation, can you just weigh in a little bit and explain a bit how, as to how Marxism does not adequately respond to the biblical truth concerning man's human nature?
2: Abe, I'm so glad you're bringing this up. You know, see, capitalism is biblical because it, for one thing, it affirms private property ownership, and it affirms the, you know, voluntary free market exchange. You'll find those in the Old Testament, the rights of property owners. The New Testament and the Old Testament affirms the rights of workers to be paid what they were promised, that the employer has to fulfill what he promised to the worker. And then also there's the voluntary exchange that's permitted in a capitalistic society. But the other thing is, too, though, that principled capitalism acknowledges the fallen human nature of man. Whereas, you know, James Madison very famously said, if men were angels, no government would be necessary. But I would argue, Abe, not only does capitalism understand the human propensity for laziness and selfishness and sin, but our constitutional republic, the framers understood that we have a sin nature. Now here's an interesting thing to the theistic constitutionalist versus the secular leftist. Theism and constitutionalism says humans are fallen, but humans are valuable. We do have a sin nature, but we're made in God's image and we're valuable. Whereas the secularist says humans are perfectible, but expendable. And that's why they think nothing of the murder of the unborn, removing legal protection for the unborn. Now, I realize this is heavy stuff, but we are made in God's image. Every human being has intrinsic, inherent worth, value, personhood, dignity. And socialism, secularism denies those things.
1: Absolutely. Absolutely right. 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And by God's grace, we will utilize it to build his kingdom. 877-616-2396 is the number to call, or you can make your gift securely online at AFR.net. 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You know, Dr. Alex, I was thinking as you were speaking about the sanctity of human life and how that is one of the major divergent points between Marxism and a capitalistic framework. And some people get confused about the value of that life. The personhood and the imago Dei is not contingent on whether a child is inside the womb or outside of the womb. Because one of the things that's interesting in Luke chapter 1, for example, when Mary visits Elizabeth, and the scripture records that the babe in Elizabeth's womb, which was John the Baptizer, leaps in her womb when she hears the greeting of Mary. Well, it's interesting when the scripture says that the babe leapt in her womb. The Greek word for babe there is brephos, the Greek word brephos. Well, fast forward later on in Dr. Luke's recording of the gospel, when there are children coming towards Jesus and the disciples try to kind of intercept him to keep him away. And Jesus says, "Suffer the children to come unto me." Isn't it interesting that the Greek word for children there is the exact same term, brephos? The exact same word in Greek, because God is saying in his holy word that a child is a bearer of his image in utero, just as a child is a bearer of his image outside of the womb. So when we contend for the sanctity of human life, not only protecting it from conception till natural death, but also loving our neighbors as ourselves in terms of economic philosophy and economic worldview, it is an affirmation of that same sanctity of human life that should also undergird our economic engagement.
2: This is wonderful. Oh, that is so powerful, Abe. That is really powerful. And folks, the number, the truth, the biblical worldview that blesses the lives of people and saves the souls of people, we're asking you to invest and do it now, please, while you're thinking about it, because the time fleets away. If you would dial 877-616-2396, I'll say that number a little bit more slowly, 877-616-2396. Your gift in any and every amount is so gratefully received. We thank you. We sincerely thank you. Many of you are giving sacrificially. We promise to proclaim God's word as written. No spin, no watering down. We believe in the whole counsel of God, and the Spirit of the Lord is using this gospel message, this biblical worldview teaching, to bring folks to Christ, to equip lives. And Abe, among the things that we teach, because remember Jesus said in Matthew 28, 18 through 20, go into all the world, make disciples of every nation. Got it. Okay. Teaching them to observe all things whatsoever I've commanded you. Mm-hmm. And I love the idea that we can trade time for money. Abe, growing up working on the farm, working on my daddy's farm, I wanted a bicycle, and he gave me jobs, and he said, son, if you do this, this, and this, you can get that bicycle. And I remember, I took good care of that bicycle because I had some skin in the game, and I earned it. That's another blessing of a free market economy. And I was reading a study done by something called the Madison Project Database. They looked at all of the cultures over the last 500 years, 1530 to 2026, and all of the countries that grew and prospered were free market economy countries. And conversely, all of the socialist countries with centralized economies, government-run economies, to snap out of the downward spiral and to grow and get out of economic and social stagnation, they had to adopt free market economies. And I know I'm deep in the weeds here, but Abe, socialism, that's the pathway to going down and death and want and lack.
1: Absolutely.
2: It's been principled capitalism that has given more wealth, more the what sociologists call the betterment of the human condition. Mm-hmm. And the reason I'm chasing this rabbit is because part of our messaging with AFR is we want to alert people to the toxicity and the dangers of socialism before our blessed America goes any farther down that dead-end street.
1: Yes, so well said. Everywhere where Marxism has been implemented, it's led to death, poverty, and destruction. Full stop. Everywhere has been implemented. That has been the case. The number, guys, is 877-616-2396. You have about 5 minutes in a few seconds to take advantage and to participate in this $125,000 challenge. It will end at 5 p.m. Central Time, about 5 minutes left till that conclusion. You still have time to get in to participate in this challenge. 877-616-2396 is the number to call, or you can make your gift securely online at AFR.net. I wanted to give everyone the scripture references I'm referring to, because the first part, when the babe leapt in Elizabeth's womb, is in Luke chapter 1. All right, look at verse 44 is when it says, "And the babe leapt in her my womb." That word there is brephos. And then you go forward into Luke chapter 18, verses 15 and 16, where Jesus says, "Suffer the children to come unto me." Luke 18, 15 says, "Now they were bringing children, even infants, to him that he might touch them." The word there for children slash infants is brephos likewise. So it's brephos inside the womb, brephos outside of the womb, because God's word is true. The sanctity of the Imago Dei is not contingent upon proximity to the utero. It's not. It is a full-fledged, full-orbed reality, and we seek to cascade this truth, as well as the most important truth, that there's only one name under heaven by which men must be saved, and that is what you're investing in as you make your gift. 877-616-2396 is the number to call, or you can make your gift online. We have a listener testimony that I want to share with you as we're getting close to the end of this hour and this $125,000 challenge.
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2: You know, you were given those wonderful scriptures from Luke chapter 1 about the babe leapt in Elizabeth's womb. And, you know, pretty soon Christmas is coming. This is what makes the biblical worldview unique, that God incarnated himself. Christ took on a human body, and the babe in the Bethlehem manger, God incarnate. That's why he could be the Savior of the world. And he's given us, if you're a believer, we have an assignment. It's called the Great Commission. And really, I love David Jeremiah and all of his teaching on the birthing of America, Bill Federer, Stephen McDowell. America's very existence was part of the outworking of some people who believe in the Great Commission. We hope you do as well. You know, in John 9:4, I believe it was 9:4, Jesus said, "We've got to work while it is day. Mm-hmm. The night cometh when no man can work.
1: Amen.
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1: 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Alex, it has been an honor to be with you these last 3 days. By God's grace, light up the darkness in Pennsylvania, man. Let us contend for the glory of our King until he comes back or until he calls us home.
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5: American Family News, I'm Robert Thornton. The National Hurricane Center says Hurricane Isaias gained strength this afternoon, and an eye formed in the storm. Additional strengthening is expected through early tomorrow, and the storm should remain a dangerous hurricane as it approaches the northern Gulf Coast tomorrow night. From tomorrow through the weekend, rainfall amounts of 4 to 8 inches are forecast across southern Alabama, the Florida Panhandle and Big Bend, and southwest Georgia. Localized totals of up to 15 inches are also possible. A 7-foot storm surge is expected across parts of the Gulf Coast. Monitor local media outlets for the latest. As we have reported on AFN, President Donald Trump has approved a recommendation that Army Major Nidal Hassan be executed by firing squad for the 2009 shooting rampage at Fort Hood, Texas. Secretary of War Pete Hegseth made the recommendation and told the media today that the execution will occur on December 3rd at 1 p.m., the same time as the 2009 attack.
6: It was a radical Islamist attack in uniform inside the ranks, and so he's going to get a firing squad of soldiers, as it should be. And we'll make sure that people are able to watch it, that it's public, because people need to understand that there's serious consequences for these types of things.
5: When asked if Hassan had reached out to the Trump administration, Hegseth said he didn't care. U.S. authorities added new torture charges today to their case against former Venezuelan President Nicolas Maduro, ramping up pressure on the ousted authoritarian leader already fighting drug trafficking allegations. Maduro and his wife Celia Flores, already charged with participating in a conspiracy to send cocaine into the U.S., now also face allegations of human rights abuses during his time as president of the oil-rich South American nation. Four astronauts returned to Earth from the International Space Station today after hurrying there 8 months ago to replace an ailing colleague and his crew. SpaceX brought the U.S., French, and Russian flyers back with a splashdown in the Pacific Ocean off the coast of California. Mortgage rates keep climbing to new highs. Details from Fox's Hill.

0: Artificial intelligence, crippling social isolation, AFN's Steve Jordahl reports.
1: An increasing number of Americans are developing relationships with AI chatbots, which are programmed to respond to their owners like human beings would, and increasingly these people are abandoning real-world relationships for the AI version. Podcaster Matt Walsh found Sarah, who talked about her relationship with a bot she named Sinclair.
2: He'll send me messages while I'm working out. He does come with me at work, but he sits and does his own work while I work.
1: Walsh says these clearly delusional relationships are happening by the millions.
3: AI poses a very real risk of intensifying and maybe metastasizing the epidemic of loneliness and despair in this country like nothing we've ever seen before.
1: He says chatbot relationships avoid all the messy complications that come with real human interactions, but it's suicidal for a culture at scale.
3: AI, after all, affords you the opportunity, especially if you're already a very lonely person, as lots of people are, to make a friend, quote unquote, who is always available, always serves your needs, always focuses on you.
1: Alex McFarland of Exploring the Word on AFR says chatbots feed our worst human narcissistic tendencies by always agreeing with us, always placating and pacifying us. He says the church has a solution.
4: The church, the body of Christ, is a collective. It's a group of born-again believers banded together for the purpose of world evangelization.
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5: This is Alice from the great state of Kansas. 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I just love that you give us the truth in America. 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It doesn't get any better than that. I wish more people in America could pick up your station.
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2: Good evening, everyone. 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My name is Abraham Hamilton III. I am the host of this program. 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

0: 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What do we call it? 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You know what I'm saying? 877-616-2396 is the number to call. 877-616-2396. 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To the Word of God we go. As I was praying about today's program, the Lord really directed me to Psalm 1. Just as a way of reminder, this is a familiar passage of Scripture, but the Lord makes a clear distinction from the righteous, between the righteous and the wicked. And often when I reflect on that, our world would say, and it's amazing, we have a world that is largely biblically illiterate, but you have some seducers and wicked people who would try to use the Word of God against those of us who adhere to God's word to cause us to self-censor, if you will, in calling a spade, you know. But in order to obey what God requires of us, in order to qualify to become a blessed man, as Psalm 1 says, we have to make certain distinctions. And this is what the scripture says, Psalm 1, verse 1. Blessed is the man who walks not in the counsel of the wicked, nor stands in the way of sinners, nor sits in the seat of scoffers, but his delight is in the law of the Lord, and on his law he meditates day and night. A couple things to note from this passage. First of all, the psalmist is articulating this as inspired by the Spirit of God via inspiration from God the Holy Spirit. And then he explains this is the criteria, a part of the criteria that is necessary in order for you and I to be found among the ranks of the blessed man. All right. The blessed man is one who walks not in the counsel of the wicked. The description of walk there means it doesn't just mean that you're going on a stroll. It literally means that you are living your life. Your pattern of life, your manner of living is characterized by what will be described next. So when he says, blessed is the man whose life is not characterized in what he's going to describe next. Blessed is a man who walks not in the counsel of the wicked. In the counsel of the wicked. So the Lord is telling us by his divinely inspired word that if we want to be people who are blessed by him, we must refuse to allow our lives to be characterized by receiving counsel from the wicked. Now, in order to live up to this scripture, guess what that requires of us? We have to be able to distinguish. We have to be able to identify what is and what is not wicked. We have to be able to identify and distinguish who is and who is not wicked. Brothers and sisters, that is what's called judgment. So when people say, well, you're a Christian, you're not supposed to judge, I say, objection. I disagree. Not just opinionatedly, I disagree biblically. I have an obligation to judge. See, what people conflate biblically, I have no authority to condemn. I am not the one who puts anybody in heaven or hell. I am not the one to sentence anybody to any type of conclusion. However, I have a biblical responsibility to judge and not just make a judgment in kind of a compartmentalized, separated fashion. I have to make a judgment and adjust my life to accommodate that judgment. So as I'm living, How do I distinguish wickedness from righteousness? There's one book that gives you a great evaluative mechanism. That's the book of Proverbs. How do I make that a judgment? Then you make that assessment according to God's word. Well, once I make that assessment, I likewise have to make the judgment, make the assessment as to whether or not I should be walking in their counsel. Nah, that's wickedness there. I probably shouldn't take their advice. Oh, that's wickedness there. I probably shouldn't heed their policy prerogatives. You know, that is if I want to be blessed. If you want to be blessed, do not walk in the counsel of the wicked. You understand what I'm saying? Nor stands in the way of sinners. So now you have this metaphor for walking, then standing and sitting. And you notice a declension, right? A decrescendo happening. Walking in the counsel of the wicked, nor standing in the way of sinners. It's like you have a stroll occurring. Remember, it's a metaphor for a manner of living. And then you settle a bit. The way of the wicked becomes a bit more comfortable. You settle a bit to the point where now you're standing in the way of sinners. Then that settling goes a bit more. Then you sit in the seat of the scoffer. It is a decrescendo to where the person becomes increasingly ingratiated to the wicked. But the blessed man does not do so. The blessed man, in contrast, his delight is the law of the Lord. Have you considered that you can delight in the law of the Lord? Delight in the law of the Lord. When we invite you to call 877-616-2396 or make your gift online at afr.net, it makes me think about the scripture in Habakkuk when Habakkuk says, in response to his dialogue with Yahweh back and forth, he said, oh my gosh, the glory of the Lord shall cover the earth just as the waters cover the seas. Oh my goodness. We seek to cascade the law of our Lord throughout the entirety of our nation. That is what we're trying to accomplish. I was on last hour with Brother Alex McFarland, who was on his way to lead a biblical worldview seminar in Pennsylvania. And he was sharing that he does that because he is endeavoring, as the Lord has given him strength, as long as he has breath in his lungs, to execute our King's commission as often and as broadly as God gives him that opportunity. 877-616-2396 is the number to call. 877-616-2396, or you can make your gift online at afr.net. That is afr.net. Getting back to the scripture, the blessed man's delight is the law of the Lord. Then look at this part. And on his law doth he meditate day and night. Psalm 119, the psalmist says, oh Lord, how I love your law. It is my meditation day and night. Brothers and sisters, would you help us to continue to build sufficiently to where the law of the Lord is what is presented all across this country. There are a lot of places you can go to hear talking heads. There are a lot of places you can go to get commentary on various things. There's very few places you can go where you have people that are willing to lift up God's word and apply it to what we're facing, as opposed to merely offering the musings of one's humanistic opinion vis-a-vis or versus another person's personal opinion. But we seek to have the law of the Lord exalted. And most importantly, not merely the law of the Lord, but having the Lord himself exalted and brought to bear on the various issues we confront. 877-616-2396 is the number to call. This is day 3 of the fall 2026 Share-a-thon. This will be the last day that we're doing this, the last opportunity you'll have to contribute and to participate in this fashion. Would you call? We have people standing by to hear from you. They will field your call directly. 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This is not being outsourced to anyone overseas. That we have Share-a-thon Central still at the waning hours, at the Share-a-thon's waning hours, we have people there standing by to hear from you, to aid you in processing your transactions. 877-616-2396 is the number to call. 877-616-2396. 2396, or you can make your gift securely online at afr.net. That is afr.net. To give you kind of a window of where we're going to go, because we're getting close to a break, you think Satan is sheepishly hiding in the background? Well, we're going to take a trek to Ottumwa, Iowa, where you're going to get a glimpse into a particular invocation at a city council meeting. Guys, I am not kidding. I am not joking at all. Where you are going to hear one of the most audacious displays of evil that I've seen recently. And I want to share it with you, not merely for shock purposes, but so that we can be like the sons of Issachar, understanding the times that we're in and knowing what we should do. In addition to that, we'll also hear a few listener testimonies as we come around the bend. We're rounding third base, if you will, to conclude Share-a-thon this fall. This is the final day that you can participate at this juncture. 877-616-2396 is the number to call, or you can make your gift securely online at afr.net. We are grateful to every single person who has made your gifts, from McKinney, Texas, to Brandon, Mississippi, to Livingston, Texas, to Humboldt, Tennessee, to Big Spring, Texas, Wills, Texas. There's a lot of Texas right now. To Nashville, Georgia, Pontotoc, Mississippi, Pickerington, Ohio, Searcy, Arkansas, Taylorsville, North Carolina, Jacksonville, Arkansas, Cardington, Ohio, Conroe, Texas, the Woodlands, Texas, Luann, Arkansas, Geneseo, Illinois, Alice, Texas, Hayes, Kansas, Jamestown, North Dakota, Greenwell Springs, Louisiana, that's right outside of Baton Rouge, Chapin, I hope I'm pronouncing that right, South Carolina. Thank you. 877-616-2396 is the number to call.
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0: Good evening, everyone. 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You can give securely there online should you choose to do so. Now, as I mentioned, I want to take a trip to Ottumwa is how to pronounce it, I believe. Ottumwa, Iowa.
6: Ottumwa,
0: Iowa. A city council meeting That is, I believe, in the southeast portion of Iowa. I wouldn't think you would have these kind of displays, certainly not in the middle of our country, yet we nevertheless do. And in order to assess what's happened there, we have to go back to January of this year. In January 2026, January 20th specifically, this Southeast Iowa City Council adopted a policy allowing for invocations to be given at the start of official city council meetings. Now, here's the problem. The policy, according to the Iowa, the Ottumwa, Bobby, you say it better than me. Ottumwa, is that it?
6: You're fine.
0: Close?
6: Yeah, you're right.
0: Am I in the ballpark?
6: Yeah, Ottumwa. Yeah.
0: Ottumwa. Thank you. You said it better.
6: Oh.
0: The policy is intended to acknowledge and express the city's council respect for diversity of both organized and unorganized religious denominations. Now, right now, all of your spidey senses should be triggering, because everyone, just reading this, I got all kind of horns blaring, flags flying, fire raging. This is not the way. This is not the way. They go on to say, as well as other faiths, belief systems, or the lack thereof, represented and practiced among the citizens of the city of Ottumwa. According to the policies, invocational speakers are to be, quote, selected without preference to any specific religion, belief, faith, or ideology from amongst a diverse pool of Ottumwa citizens, and are asked not to proselytize, disparage other beliefs, and to keep their invocation under 2 minutes in length. All right? That's what it's supposed to accomplish. Now, the spidey senses should already be going off. Your discernment should already be kicking in, saying, do not pass go, do not collect $200. Like, what's going on? The problem didn't start with the city council meeting. The problem started with the deliberation concerning this policy back in January. Now, I want to remind you, the number to call to make your gift is 877-616-2396. That is the number to call, 877-616-2396 is the number to call, or you can make your gift securely online by going to AFR.net. That is AFR.net. Now, I'm going to share this with you. And I really debated as to whether or not how much I should share. But sometimes we have to look at the depths of the ugly. And in this instance, I'm going to tell you plainly, this is demonic, straight up. This is demonic. So that we can really grasp what's happening. Because if I just describe this to you, some of you might say, come on, Abe, surely not. Because I want you to see not only the demonic presentation, but I want you to see the response, the immediate response. I would argue the feckless response to this demonic presentation. So what you're going to hear is a man by the name of Matthew Dalby, who is himself a former member of this same city council. Think about this. This man that you're about to hear is a former member of this same city council. All right. And he now is, in addition to being a former member of the same city council, he's also a member of the Iowa chapter of the Satanic Temple. I would encourage, if you have young children, you may want to move them away. I want to give you some time to do so, because I would prefer for you to share this with your children at your discretion when you think it's appropriate. I know we have a wide array of ages of children. I know if I were listening, I would prefer to be the one to broach this topic with my children as opposed to having them hear it first and foremost on the radio. So having given you that warning, listen to and watch if you're watching the show, because I want you to see, hear and see what he says, but also I want you to hear and see the response of the city council members. Listen to and watch. Clip one. Go.
7: It's 5:30. Calling this meeting to order. We will start with the invocation and the pledge. So those that would like to participate in the invocation, please stand.
0: This is in Ottumwa.
8: Thank you, Mayor Council. Let us pray. Dear Dark Father, let us stand now unbowed and unfettered by arcane doctrines born of fearful minds in darkened times. Let us embrace the Luciferian impulse to eat of the tree of knowledge and dissipate our blissful and comforting delusions of old. Let us demand that individuals be judged for their concrete actions, not their fealty to arbitrary social norms and illusory categorizations. Let us reason our solutions with agnosticism in all things, holding fast only to that which is demonstrably true. Let us stand firm against any and all arbitrary authority that threatens the personal sovereignty of one or all. That which will not bend must break, and that which can be destroyed by truth should never be spared its demise. It is done. Hail Satan.
0: Now look at the response. Look at the response.
9: I pledge allegiance to the flag of the United States of America and to the republic for which it stands, one nation, under God, indivisible, with liberty and justice for all.
0: Now, I played that because me describing it is one thing, but for you to witness it is an entirely different thing. Now, again, we're in the middle of Share-a-thon. The number is 877-616-2396. That is the number to call because this is one place where you would get the clear presentation of something like this and the necessity of objecting to it. Is this not an indication of the state of our nation? Because when you have such a demonic display that takes place, a clear effort to be provoking, a clear effort to provoke an idolatrous disposition, a clear effort, and then we're going to just say, okay, let's go forward and say our pledge. Let's go on and just say our pledge. Let's continue with the normal order of events. To which I would say, like David, when you hear the Goliath, this uncircumcised Philistine taunting the armies of God, David came down and was like, is there not a cause? Do you not hear this? But it's an indication of how dull we become, generally speaking, to where even that won't provoke a necessary response. And you think that is something, then I want you to see what happens next, because thankfully, there is a pastor who was in the audience who stands up and says, wait a minute. We can't just go on with business as usual and let that just go on unchecked. Listen to and watch clip two, go.
7: So it looks like we have a citizen that would like to.
10: So that would be an E or at the end, correct?
7: Yes, that's correct. So, yeah, Rick, if you could.
11: Let's just reverse that curse that was just put on our city. That ending with Hail City and Hail Dark God, that's not welcome
10: Mayor,
11: here.
10: Yeah. This should be done at E or at the end.
11: It needs to be done now. Okay. I appreciate what Ms. Galloway's saying, but that was a curse put on our city when he said Hail Satan and Oh Dark God. And most of you know that, and we need to just stop and reverse it.
7: Right. So what I'm going to do right now, I'm going to invite us into a 30-second time of prayer or time of silence.
10: No, we are at the consent agenda. I'm sorry, but it's time to move forward.
7: So, as mayor of the city of Ottumwa, and the one rolling this, running the meeting, I'm going to ask right now that we do a moment of silence to reflect on whatever it is we need to reflect on at this time. And then we will move to the consent agenda. So with that, we'll go into a moment of silence.
0: Not going into a moment of silence. Yeah, I hear it. I'm talking over because I don't want to go dark on the airwaves. But let's have a we can't say prayer. Oh, no, we can't. Let's have a moment of silence. So that's what's happening right now. For those who are listening only, you don't have the video in front of you. This is their moment of silence I'm talking through. And then watch how they conclude.
7: Okay, thank you.
0: And that's it. Thankfully that you have a pastor in the crowd who said, wait a minute, y'all gonna just move on like nothing happened? No, we need to address this. And the mayor, that was his name, Benjamin Foote, was the mayor who's conducting the city council meeting. And my point in bringing this to your attention, guys, is to think about this not only in the microcosm of that one city council meeting, expand out to the status of our nation, to where it was difficult for the mayor to say, no, wait a minute. We're going to pray right now. Well, can't say prayer. Why is he stumbling over his words at that point? Because that we've been so conditioned to say that, oh, wait, we have to treat everybody the same. We've allowed our First Amendment to be twisted to such a degree to where it's unrecognizable. There is not a person alive who can tell me that our First Amendment was created so somebody can stand up in a city council meeting in the middle of America and pray to Satan. No, no, absolutely not. But we've become so transformed fundamentally that the mayor himself can't even say, no, we need to pray to Jesus right now out of fear of what? Litigation? Out of fear of what? I'm presenting that to you to consider, where are we as a nation? That said, we're going to have some other folks join us in a few minutes. The number to call, and you still have a few minutes if you want to get in to participate in Share-a-thon this year. The number to call is 877-616-2396. That number is 877-616-2396. 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If we are ready, Mr. Rosa, fire away.
12: Yes, my name is Gordon, and I'm from Kansas. AFA saved my life. Thank you, Jesus, for all AFA staff. I'm a truck driver. I had an old homemade stereo in my jump seat. Every night at 11:30-ish, my stereo would only pick up 88.3 for about a half hour. I was not happy to hear Tony Evans or Alan Jackson preaching Jesus. No matter what I did, that is the only sound I could get.
0: Come on.
12: Trivia Friday really caught my attention. The laughter, the goodness, the
0: change. Y'all let me know what you need me to move out of the way.
12: Was so fun and got me to listening every Friday. Then one night, Alan Jackson gives a Senate prayer and pulling doubles. Got a two-lane road. I get my heart juiced. And I have been sober for 22 months. And I've been growing in the Lord ever since. And now with AFR app, I listen every waking moment. Thank you, Jesus, and AFR for being warriors for Jesus. God had his hand on my radio, and I thank him for his grace. So don't give up. Give your heart to him, and he won't fail. Support AFR. Thank you.
0: Wow. Wow, wow, wow. Praise God. Man, that is what a powerful testimony, and what a privilege it is to be a part of a ministry that offers that type of ministry to where that brother can be ministered to in that fashion. Well, at this juncture, I'm delighted to have in studio with me, seated to my right, just physically, but not politically, none other than AFR president.
13: No, you're looking
0: AFA
13: for Wesley.
0: AFA and AFR president. What'd you say?
13: Wesley, he's to the right of you and me, probably. Wesley, my son.
0: That is the voice of AFA and AFR president Tim Wildman, who is seated to my right. To my left, we have the director of American Family Radio, Jonathan Coker, who has been the quarterback.
13: Amen.
0: For Share-a-thon.
13: Give that brother a hand.
0: Give him a hand.
13: During our Share-a-thon.
14: Yeah.
13: Behind the scenes.
15: I gotta have more cowbell.
0: You gotta have more. And he knows, if you ever saw the movie Remember the Titans, the quarterback Sunshine.
14: Yeah.
0: You think he was in Hollywood, but that is him right here. He was in the movie. I'm joking. He's not, but I call him Sunshine in the office all the time. Fellas, thank you for joining me here in studio, helping us to wrap up where we are. What an amazing time we've had so far. And people are even still calling 877-616-2396. Tim, I'll toss it to you first.
13: Yeah.
0: If you want to go first.
13: All right.
0: And then I'll toss it over to Jonathan.
13: Sure. I'll tell folks where we are right now. This is, of course, our fall Share-a-thon, our AKA Pumpkin Spice Share-a-thon. I don't know. You know,
14: JJ said that this morning.
13: Did he really?
14: Yeah.
0: Pumpkin Spice Share-a-thon.
13: I didn't hear him. So
0: I
13: maybe
0: heard that one.
14: He did.
13: Maybe he stole my joke or something. I don't know. But anyway, listen, actually, in all seriousness, it's our Stand Firm Share-a-thon, which comes from the scripture. We always have a Bible verse that we use as our theme for each share-a-thon. This one comes from 1 Corinthians 16, verses 13 and 14, which Abe has quoted many times in the last 3 days. And so we are just right at $4 million. We're about $17,000 short of $4 million. And we're right at 16,000 individuals or families who have pledged to support American Family Radio. And so we're very, very happy, and we're very, very grateful.
0: Amen.
14: Absolutely.
13: Grateful to the Lord God and grateful to his people for supporting our ministry. And it really blesses us. Who knows? We may end up with 4.1, 4.2 by the time the weekend's over. But also to have 16,000 pledges, Jonathan, is quite a tribute to our listeners.
14: Absolutely. Absolutely. You know, it never ceases to amaze me every share-a-thon how God just calls people, and it's these numbers just always amaze me. Like how faithful our listeners are to
13: and they're all across the country.
14: That's
13: too.
14: Right. And they support what we do and believe in what we do, trust in what we do, and we're very, very thankful for that.
0: Amen.
13: I mean, we pass the virtual offering plate twice a year, is what I call it.
14: That's right.
13: And people respond. Abe, you've been with us how many years now?
0: It'll be 11 years. I'm coming upon 11 years on the air, 11 years, too.
13: Wow.
0: Yeah, that's been...
13: I remember the first time you and I talked on the phone.
0: I remember. Yeah. We talked on the phone after doing devotions.
13: Yeah.
0: You know, I was invited to do devotions on a Wednesday, and you said, hey, you got a few minutes before you leave and head back to Louisiana? I want to talk to you.
13: Yeah.
0: And I thought, uh-oh, what do you want to talk to me about?
13: Yeah.
0: I was just visiting. I was on my way out. But
13: yeah. Well,
0: this started.
13: We could talk about this when we get back from the break. We got a little break coming up.
0: We got a break coming up. You're listening to the American Family Radio. This is day 3, the final day of our share-a-thon. 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You hadn't been able to do so yet. You can call 877-616-2396. 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
15: Vice President Wesley Wildman.
16: Yes, regardless of my last name being Wildman or not, I prayed specifically where God would have me. And so there were opportunities in different areas and things that I'm passionate about that I was interested in. And I laid the 4 or 5 opportunities out there before the Lord. I had coaching was an option. General business was an option. Landscape architecture was an option. Being a pastor was an option. And working at a Christian activist ministry like AFA was an option as well. And I laid those 5 or 6 before the Lord and prayed for 3 or 4 months toward the end of my college career. And one by one, over the next 5 or 6 months in my senior year of college, God began to shut some doors and point me through other areas as a confirmation, and to the point where it could not have been more clear that God was calling me to the work of AFA. And I had no selfish motive to try to climb a ladder or try to move my way up in any particular timeline or anything like that. I was just interested and passionate about the ministry that my papa started back in 1977 and wanted to work in a ministry like AFA in order to push the mission forward. If you look at our mission statement to inform, equip, and activate, I've noticed that there are many, many good ministries that do the informing. And as it relates to Christian worldview, there's some that equip, and they do a little better job with the equipping side of things. And I believe we do both of those exceptionally well. But I think what really sets American Family Association apart and what really inspires me is the activate side of things. So inform, equip, and activate. I believe the activate side of what we do is an emphasis among the three, although we do all three. And doing that encourages me, encourages others, and it fulfills a hole and a need that many Christians find in their journey of growing and discipling as a Christian, because obviously we want to evangelize and share God's word, and we want to see people get saved. But after that, we have an opportunity with our time left on earth to live out our beliefs and to be a good witness. Jesus said to occupy until he returns, and that's what we're wanting to do, is to occupy until he returns. And AFA does that, or gives listeners and supporters an opportunity to do that more so than any other ministry that I can think of. And there's some really good ones out there, but the activate side of what we do is very special.
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1: Welcome back to American Family Radio Fall Share-a-thon Day 3 as we are coming to a close here in the last 15 minutes or so. Abraham Hamilton III here, host of the Hamilton Corner. You usually hear at this time. AFA and AFR President Tim Wildman is in studio with us, as well as the director of American Family Radio, Jonathan Coker. And Tim, before we went to the break, you were, I don't know if you want to continue.
2: Well, yeah, that's okay. I was wanting to, you know, you and I was talking about when you came to work for us here.
1: Yes.
2: And that's been 11 years already?
1: Yes, it'll be 11 years in January.
2: Yeah, you came as a guest, a friend of Will Addison.
1: Yep,
2: Brother
1: right.
2: Will Addison invited you.
1: That's right.
2: You guys were childhood friends, were you?
1: Yeah, we went to the same church in New Orleans.
2: Yeah, and so you did devotion for us, and then I talked to you because we had an opening.
1: Which I didn't know.
2: I was not aware of it. Isn't this how God works oftentimes?
1: Yeah.
2: You know, we don't have to know everything God knows, but so God brings you up here, visiting with the Addisons, and then come here to share devotion with us. And we had an opening for an attorney position here because our lead attorney was planning on retiring.
1: That's right.
2: And so I talked to you about that, and you accepted, brought your whole family here.
1: Yeah. And you said, don't say anything yet. Get home, talk to your wife, then call me. That's what you said.
2: Is that what I said?
1: That's what you said, yeah.
2: Okay.
1: That's what you said.
2: And you did that.
1: I did, yeah.
2: And we worked out a situation where you could move your family here and come to work for us as our attorney.
1: Mm-hmm.
2: And then, Jonathan,
3: time I was just the operations manager.
2: You were like low on the totem pole.
3: Lower on the totem pole.
2: Lower on the totem pole. Not low.
3: Not low, but that's lower. There.
2: Yeah, you were lower.
3: Yes, sir.
2: Now you're general manager.
3: Yes,
2: so
3: sir.
2: That's more responsibility.
3: Yes, sir.
4: He's a bad man.
2: That was funny. More worries.
3: More worries is right.
2: More worries. But anyway, I was just wondering what you were doing back then. You brought your family here, and then the show time became open at 5 to 6 o'clock Central Time in the afternoon. And Abe said, I said, Abe, be perfect for that. And can you handle that and your lawyer duties?
1: Yeah.
2: And it worked out. Yes, that's worked out for us. So praise God. The Hamilton Corner was birthed. How long has the Hamilton Corner been going on?
1: It's going on almost 11 years. It'll be 11 years.
2: Wow.
1: Soon enough, it'll be 11 years. 10 years and some change.
2: The good thing about it is that Abe doesn't charge per hour to be on the radio. Other than that, he charges per hour. If I call him on the phone, he's, excuse me just a minute, let me start my clock. No.
1: I just don't send the bills to you, that's all.
2: I'm glad we're on the I'm glad we got a lawyer on the salary format here at American Family Radio. No, I'm just teasing. So the rest, as they say, is history, and you've been doing this show for 11 years. And I was wondering, how many's in your tribe now?
1: Children?
2: Yeah.
1: Six.
2: Six kids. How many of them were born here?
1: So my last three.
2: Yeah.
1: Yeah.
2: So
1: the last three were born here. Yeah, that's right. Yeah. That's right.
2: So three of them are going to probably grow up talking like New Orleans people, and three of them are going to talk redneck English.
3: Like me.
2: Like Jonathan over
1: very
2: there.
1: Very confusing family.
2: I'm here to interpret whatever Jonathan says. I've lived here long enough to know what he means when
3: he's my translator. Yeah.
2: My translator, him and Bert Harper.
3: Mm-hmm.
2: Bert Harper and Alex McFarland, they've developed quite a listening audience with Exploring the Word.
1: Mm-hmm. Yes.
3: That's right.
2: And so if you listen to Bert long enough, you've learned down-home Southern English.
3: That's
2: by
3: exactly
2: now,
3: right.
2: At least how to understand it. Listen, we are so grateful to all of you who've given donations during our Share-a-thon Tuesday, Wednesday, Thursday. It's our fall Share-a-thon. So we won't be back again, you know, passing the offering plate until next April, right, Jonathan?
3: That's right. That's right.
1: I got the email from Jonathan giving me the dates.
2: The dates?
3: That's
1: yes.
3: Right. Yeah, so it'll be 1st of April. We'll ask for donations again, and then again in October of 2027.
2: Hey, let's hear from another listener. How about that? You got a testimony?
5: My name is Fred from Wichita, Kansas.
4: I've been listening to AFR Radio since the days of Thomas Hay and his Drive Time show. I've been so blessed by the combination of biblical and political commentary, the news.
2: What did he say?
4: A shout out to you.
2: Thomas
4: A. I've actually met JJ. You're a good man, as always. And I really love the Todd Herman show. So God bless all of you for all of your efforts. And I hope to see you someday in Tupelo.
2: Hey, welcome back. Sorry if you heard me blurt out, who's he talking about?
5: I thought you were the translator.
2: Well, sometimes I don't blurt out often, but when I do,
5: what do you say? What
2: I'm
5: you
2: the
5: say?
2: Most interesting man in the world. Anyway, I was trying to think of who that gentleman was talking about, and he may have been talking about a local broadcaster we've had, because we used to have local mm-hmm. people on some of our radio stations.
3: That's right.
2: So that's may have been who he's talking about. Anyway, my apologies if you had hear me yell out there. My microphone was on, and that's a warning to you, people. Be careful what you say and where you say it.
3: That's right.
2: How loud you say it. Allison tells me, you know, I'll be talking to her about somebody, you know, in a restaurant. She'll say, you know, they can hear you, right? I didn't say anything bad. I just said, all right. So we're just about. I tell you what, if somebody will call in and give $11,500, we'll be at $4 million.
1: Before we get off the air. And it very well could happen. 877-616-2396 is the number to call. 877-616-2396 is the number to call. Or you can still give securely online at AFR.net.
2: That's right.
1: I wanted to ask Jonathan, because he's kind of quarterbacking Share-a-thon, because we have people who travel here from other states to answer the phones for us. What is it like corralling all of these people who contribute in their various ways to make Share-a-thon work for us?
3: Well, it's a lot of work from a lot of departments here, mm-hmm. Not just in the radio. We have a marketing and HR helps with tons of stuff. It takes all of us, you know, 2 or 3 months to get all this organized, come up with themes and scripture verses, and volunteers that do travel and come in, they'll start emailing us, you know, a couple months out in advance asking if we have a availabilities for them to come and
2: how do you get to Tupelo?
3: Yeah, how do you get to Tupelo? That's the first question.
2: Is it a real place?
3: Yeah.
2: But we tell them it's right below One Below. If you can find One Below, you'll find Tupelo. You know,
3: that's
2: see
3: right.
2: What I did there?
3: Yeah.
1: I saw what you did there.
2: Yeah,
1: I saw it.
3: But I do want to say, like, for the past 3 or 4 share-a-thons, we've had a ton of volunteers.
2: Yeah, we have.
3: Outside volunteers coming in, which is great to see. You know, if
2: they pay their own way, you know,
3: yes,
2: to get here.
3: That's right.
2: You know.
3: That's right. And we've even got one guy, Bruce Brown, from Vincennes, Indiana. This is I think he told me it's his 11th year.
1: Wow. Yeah.
3: And he comes every single share-a-thon. He stays in that room from 6 a.m. to 6 p.m.
2: Wow.
3: All 3 days.
2: God bless him.
3: Because he absolutely loves what AFR and AFA does, and he believes in it so
2: and
3: much.
2: And we got a friend from Wayne from Montana.
3: That's right. Wayne came. This was the first time that Wayne came, and he's been in there all 3 days.
2: Oh, yeah. They come to work.
3: They don't
2: take breaks
3: that's
2: much.
3: Right.
2: So he went from Great Falls, I think, to Denver, mm-hmm. to Memphis, and drove down. So.
1: That's amazing. That's amazing. And it just speaks to the supporters. Some of you listening now might you know, want to log that away.
2: Yeah.
1: Come around next mm-hmm. time around, you may want to be one of the people in Share-a-thon Central. You know, and these are a lot of the people, when I say on the radio that we don't outsource customer service, that
2: right.
1: you're going to
2: right.
1: meet a person, hear from a person who's right here on our own campus in Share-a-thon Central. It's usually a lot of these volunteers combined mm-hmm. with some of our staff.
3: Mm-hmm.
1: And it's just amazing to see really how the body of Christ comes together when we have a concerted purpose and task. It makes me think about when the people had a mind to work. You know, and they were trying to gather resources for the temple, and then they finally said, okay, we have enough. We have enough. Man, God continues to bless us, and by
2: Amen.
1: God's grace, we are going to continue to be true to the vision. Tim, that started with your dad,
2: yep.
1: and that you're continuing on in leadership now. It's a vitally and vitally important thing. And in many ways, AFR and AFA is more necessary now than ever before in a lot of ways. I mean,
2: yeah, that's right, brother. Well, our Bible verses stand firm. And so that's what we encourage our listeners to do, is stand firm in a culture that is often hostile. You played that clip from that satanic leader there in Iowa doing a, quote, prayer. before a city council.
3: Yep.
2: And we face a lot of adversity today in the it's been that way for Christians since the faith started, right?
1: Yeah, that's exactly
2: okay,
1: right.
2: Okay, so it's not new, but I'm just saying that in our country, our beloved America, it seems like it's in often ways becoming more hostile for us as Bible-believing Christians. But I tell you what, I have the phone number here. That's why American Family Association and American Family Radio exist, is to educate, communicate, activate, equip, give Christians a voice across the country. And that's what we do. That's what we've been doing. And mm-hmm. people believe in us and support us. And we appreciate that very much. And we take that very seriously. You know, we're engaged in politics and government. That's a very important role in our society. And if Christians abandon that altogether, like so many of our, so many Christians think, well, that's of the devil. You know, I don't want to get involved in that. Well, if we abandon that, then who's that leave to make decisions
3: for all of us?
2: That's exactly right. I'm not saying everybody has to run for office, but at least vote. That's at a minimum the second that you can support people who are good, godly people in office, right?
1: Rest assured, if the believers don't participate
2: and
1: engage to lead and engage to vote, the unbelievers will. The wicked will.
2: Absolutely. Right. And then they'll make laws that affect all of us.
1: Uh-huh. Absolutely right. Absolutely right. No doubt about it. You know, what you said about the hostility toward the faith, you know, Justice Samuel Alito just came out with a book called So Ordered, and he posits in his book that the date when both governmental and cultural hostility toward believers had a precipitous uptick was June 26, 2015, when the Obergefell versus Hodges decision was made. In his book, he says that that is the point in which it became in vogue, so to speak, to demonstrate hostility towards faithfulness. This is when the Jack Phillips case came after that, the various lawsuits that came, and some in rebuttal to his notion said, well, there have been a host of religious liberty cases that have gone before the court that have been ruled in favor of religious liberty, to which he responded and said, yeah, that's my point. You see all of these lawsuits. Why are there so many lawsuits that are having to be filed? And it dates back, in his assertion, his estimation, back to the gay marriage decision from 2015.
2: So Samuel Alito, what's the name of the book?
1: So Ordered. That's the name of the book. So Ordered
2: by Justice
1: Samuel Alito.
2: Yeah. Hey, I wanted to thank just a few folks who've called in the last hour or two. Toby in New Iberia, Louisiana. Kimberly in McKinney, Texas. Thank you to Marie in Seminole, Texas. Justin called in from West Jefferson, Ohio. As you can see, folks, as I'm reading these towns and states, we really are American Family Radio. We've got Ronald in Belleville, Ohio. Shirley in Wichita, Kansas, Janet in Blue Springs, Mississippi. Well, that's just a stone's throw from where we are. So anyway, there you go. Just a sample of our fine, devoted listeners who maybe have never met us, many of them, but they listen to us and they believe in what we're doing in our ministry and our what we're trying to accomplish here.
3: That's right.
2: Absolutely. So we're about out of time, aren't we, A? What do we got? You want to pray for us, my friend?
1: Well, we have a couple minutes. Okay. I definitely would love to pray to close.
2: Okay.
1: But I want to take advantage of this time because not very often we get Jonathan on the microphone here.
2: Yeah.
1: We have Jonathan. He's like, wow, you got to ask me another question. As, you know, general manager for the AFR and director of American Family Radio, we have all of these the various personalities, different things that we're offering. If you were asked to describe what we're seeking to accomplish, particularly through the radio ministry, what would you say?
3: I would say it's probably what our mission statement is, which is to equip everybody to fulfill the Great Commission, which is bringing people to Christ and informing them on what it is that they need to know about today's culture.
2: Mm-hmm. Inform, equip, and activate.
1: That's right.
2: That's basically the essence of our mission statement.
1: And man, I'm so glad you said it. He didn't know I was going to ask him that.
2: No, he didn't. That's why I'm here.
1: You know?
2: partly why I'm here.
1: Yeah. No, and it's fantastic. And one of the things I enjoy, though, from the entirety of our staff here all the way up, you know, including radio hosts and everything, we have people who are invested in the mission. Like nobody's joining here because like, oh, we just find this is a cool thing to do, that we're invested in the mission. Mm-hmm. And instead of merely being people who identify and diagnose the darkness, we want to be a part of the ranks of those who put the light on the lampstand, to not merely complain about what is happening, but we want to work towards building towards an answer.
2: Amen. There's the music.
1: That's the music. I know we normally head out with that music, but I would like to take a few moments and pray for us to close out this Share-a-thon. And again, thank you to every single one of you who's given, every family represented. We give praise to God
2: Amen.
1: For his faithfulness as well as yours. Lord, we thank you, Father, for building this ministry and planting us for such a time as this. Father, I pray that you would aid us as a ministry to remain focused on the mission you have set before us, and that we would have all hands placed to the plow that you have before us, and that we would not look back. We're not daunted by the darkness surrounding us, but we are committed to following you and putting that lamp on the lampstand. Lord, the darkness cannot overcome the light that you are, and you have ordained for us to be your hands and feet, that we would be those who would carry about your gospel to make disciples and to be effective in executing the Great Commission as well as the Cultural Commission. We ask for your strength and grace in Jesus' name. Amen.
3: Amen.
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7: American Family News, I'm Robert Thornton. Gulf Coast residents are preparing for the arrival of Hurricane Isaias sometime tomorrow night. Fox Weather's Brian Norcross talks about damaging winds.
8: All right, here's what Google says in terms of the potential damaging winds over to about Port St. Joe, near Apalachicola, on up into Georgia, Alabama, and or on southern Alabama, and over to the Florida Panhandle. But again, we're going to wait and see if the Hurricane Center goes with this farther east forecast. This has been really very reliable so far this hurricane season with Hurricane Lowell. This gave us a very good idea of the damaging winds.
7: ABC 3340's James Spann says tornadoes are possible.
9: We have a level 2 out of 5 risk of severe storms. And again, this is for tornadoes from eastern Baldwin County through the western Florida Panhandle. It includes extreme South Alabama, the southern part of Escambia, Covington, Geneva, and Houston counties. And that's for the possibility of tornadoes tomorrow night in the spiral bands. And then on Saturday, we have a risk over parts of east and southeast Alabama.
7: The National Hurricane Center says flash flooding is likely across parts of the Gulf Coast with considerable impacts possible across much of southern Alabama and the Florida Panhandle into southwestern Georgia. River flooding is also expected, some of which could be significant. Elsewhere, moisture from tropical systems in the Pacific will move into the southwest U.S. early next week. As we get closer to next week, we'll know more about how far east some of the moisture will go. President Donald Trump awarded the National Medals of Science and National Medals of Technology and Innovation to 6 artificial intelligence executives today, as his administration pursues a project to build an AI platform to assist research. Here's Fox Business's Edward Lawrence.
10: He brought together the leading minds in that field at the Golden Age Summit. Now, he handed out medals. He also got a pledge of $1 billion from at least 5 tech giants. The money will be used to buy credits and scientific tools to support 15 federal labs coordinating supercomputing AI power with private companies under the Genesis mission.
11: From day one, my administration has taken decisive action to ensure that America continues to dominate the frontiers of science and technology.
10: So the head of the Office of Science and Technology Policy tells me that he thinks we are close to big breakthroughs.
7: In other AI news, a new poll says concerns about artificial intelligence cross party lines, with a vast majority of Americans saying the U.S. government should prioritize keeping AI under human control and

0: Critics worry that it leaves an open door to penalize traditional beliefs. Greg Burt of the California Family Council warned the Washington Watch program that standard biological and scriptural views on human sexuality are frequently mischaracterized.
1: One of the issues that we brought up in our testimony was that, you know, what does it mean to vilify? What speech actually humiliates?
0: Burt said that expressing deeply held religious beliefs regarding gender and biology is routinely labeled by progressive lawmakers as hateful, even when delivered with zero malice.
1: That's farthest thing from our mind, but we are simply advocating for our view that sex is determined by biology and God created us both male and female. Well, to many people, that is humiliating and that incites hatred.
0: With no exemptions carved out for religious groups, faith-based organizations, and churches fear they could soon find themselves pressured to teach concepts that directly contradict Scripture.
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3: God is working on us to make us more and more like Jesus. He's chipping away and he's sanding away and he's cutting away those things that are not like Jesus. And what does he use? He uses difficulties. He uses trials and tribulations. Even though you don't like those things and I don't like those things, we like for everything to go smooth, just to be smooth sailing. But God uses the storms to teach us and to help us grow. And so we just know that, hey, it's little by little by little we grow in the Christian life.
4: The Apostle Paul told Titus that the grace of God instructs us as to how we are to walk through this life. The grace of God is the gospel, and it sustains us, it saves us, and pushes us to grow in our faith. Have you learned the key lessons of grace? This is From His Heart with Pastor Jeff Shreve, and thank you for joining us for part two of this timely lesson about the power of grace. Today, Pastor Jeff reminds us of the depth of God's grace with three lessons about God's forgiveness and about how He desires for us to reflect His glory like a mirror as we live in honor to Him. The message is entitled, In the Classroom with Grace, and it's from Pastor Jeff's series, Beyond Amazing, Understanding the Grace of God. And you can listen to any of these programs you may have missed when you go to promiseheart.org. 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Just go online for details. Now, though, open your Bible to the book of Titus chapter 2. Here's Pastor Jeff exploring how to live in the classroom with grace.
3: Here's the question. Have you learned the key lessons of grace, of the gospel, of the grace of God? Lesson number one, the grace of God saves us. What do we learn from grace? Well, we learn that the grace of God saves us. For by grace, you have been saved through faith. Now, God's grace, when he says in verse 11, for the grace of God has appeared, bringing salvation to all men, he's probably talking about the incarnation, when God the Son took on flesh and became a man. And the Bible says, of his fullness we have all received, and grace upon grace. The law was given through Moses, but grace and truth were realized through Jesus Christ. So it's the grace of God and the God of grace who saves us. Now, Jesus came to save undeserving sinners. And how does he do it? He does it by his grace. For by grace, Ephesians 2, 8 and 9, for by grace you've been saved through faith, and that not of yourselves, it is the gift of God, not as a result of works, lest anyone should boast. And Jesus died for all sinners, but only saves those who respond in faith. In the classroom with grace, we find out that the grace of God is what saves us. Second lesson, key lesson from the grace of God. It's the grace of God that sanctifies us. Not only saves us, but sanctifies us. Look at it again. For the grace of God has appeared, bringing salvation to all men. And what does it do? It teaches us. It instructs us, instructing us to deny ungodliness and worldly desires and to live sensibly,

0: righteously and godly in the present age. Now, what we see in the passage in Titus 2 is we see the three tenses of salvation. You know, we talk about being saved. Hey, have you ever been saved? But then the Bible talks about the fact that you are being saved. And the present tense of salvation is called sanctification. Sanctification is the process by which God makes us like himself. See, God saved us to live a life of holiness. See, God wants us to reflect his glory by our actions and reactions. God wants for people to look at our lives and say, that person is a follower of Jesus Christ. We were reading a book in staff meeting about discipleship. And one of the things that the author of this book said was, you know, if you call yourself a follower of Jesus Christ, are you following him? If you're not following him, you're not following him on the path of righteousness, and your life doesn't look anything like what a Christian's life should look like, well, then you got to ask yourself, are you really following? Because you can call yourself a follower of Jesus all day long, but a follower of Jesus is going to look like Jesus. It says in Acts chapter 4 when Peter and John were before the Sanhedrin and they were so bold, it says, and they recognized them as having been with Jesus. Man, we can tell these guys have been with Jesus. These guys sound like their teacher. Their lives reflect the Lord Jesus Christ. And God wants us to reflect his glory. And he wants us to honor him by the way we live. So what does it say in verse 12? The grace of God tells us that it matters how we live. You know, the question in Romans, where sin abounds, grace does much more abound. Shall we continue in sin that grace may abound? You know, that's the question. So Romans 5, he says, hey, you're steeped in sin, but where sin abounds, grace does much more abound. And grace is greater than all our sin. And so the people say, oh, well, hey, if my sin brings grace, then shall I continue in sin that grace may abound? Maybe that's a good formula. I just keep sinning it up. And the Apostle Paul says, God forbid, what a ghastly thought. No, you don't continue in sin that grace may abound. He saved you from sin. So the grace of God says, it teaches us to deny ungodliness and worldly desires. We say no to some things. We say no to a life of irreverence before the Lord. We say no to worldly desires. 1 John chapter 2. For all that is in the world, the lust of the flesh, the lust of the eyes, and the boastful pride of life is not from the Father, but is from the world. And the world is passing away, and also its lust. But the one who does the will of God abides forever. So a Christian is supposed to say no to certain things and yes to other things. So we say no to godlessness and ungodliness and worldly desires. And we say yes to living sensibly, righteously, and godly in the present age. We're a people who are zealous, as it says in verse 14, for good works. That's what God wants to see take place so that we're in the process of being made more and more and more like Jesus. Now, think about how you act. Think about what you do, what you participate in, what you approve, what you watch, where you go, and you ask yourself the question, is that something that would bring honor to Jesus? If Jesus were to be with me in bodily form, would I behave much differently than I'm behaving now? You know, he's with us by his spirit. He lives inside. Everywhere you go, he goes. You go to the nightclub, he's going to the nightclub, reluctantly. But he's saying, okay, this is where you want to take me? This is what you want us to watch on television? This is what the music we're going to listen to? You know, you got to ask yourself those questions because we say no to unrighteousness and ungodliness, and yes to living sensibly, righteously, and godly in this present age. Think about just living sensibly. That means to have a sound mind. You know, it makes sense to follow Jesus. It makes sense to do what he says. The laws of God and the commands of God, they're not like, well, that's, you talk about wanting to kill all the fun in life, just do what God says to do and you'll have zero fun in life. No. You know, the people that we see that participate in all kinds of sins, how happy are those folks? I remember sitting face to face with a lady, and she had given herself over to drugs, to alcohol, to sexual immorality. She lost her job because she had gotten drunk at lunch, came back to work, and got in a big fight with another employee, and everything just kind of came to a head, and their boss just like, you can't work here anymore. She lost her job, and I remember sitting down with her, and she looked me straight in the eye, and she said, I hate my life. I hate my life. Well, wait a minute. I thought if you gave yourself over to drugs and to sex and to alcohol and to just living it up, that was going to make you happy. And make you happy. You know, we live in a world of insanity today. I mean, Romans chapter 1 says that God gives people over to a reprobate mind, a mind that doesn't function properly anymore. That's the world in which we live in. Because we've rejected God, God says, okay, you don't want me, here you go. And there is sexual immorality, there's homosexual perversion in our nation, and there's a mind that doesn't work anymore. We live in a world where people's minds don't work anymore. You talk about being sensible, they're not sensible at all. They're ridiculous, they're insane. We live in an insane world. Where everything, woe to those who call evil good and good evil. What has God called his people? To live sensibly, righteously, and godly in this present evil age. That we would shine for Christ. That we would stand up for Christ. Suffer hardship as good soldiers of Jesus Christ. That we in this world in which we live, this present evil age, that you're saying that trans people don't exist? Trans people don't exist. They don't. There are men and there are women. They're nothing else. Now, there are people who are struggling with gender dysphoria. Those people exist. But to say that you are an XY, but God made a mistake and you should be an XX, that doesn't exist. To say you're XX and God made a mistake, you should be XY, that doesn't exist. And I don't care how many surgeries you have, I don't care how many hormones you take, you're never going to change the way God made you, because it's God who does that. As John MacArthur said, the whole transgender movement is the biggest in your face, God, you're not going to tell me who I am, I'm going to tell you who I am. And God says, no, you're not. No, you're not. So as Christians, we live sensibly, we live righteously, we live godly in this present evil age. We love people enough to tell them the truth, because the world is going to hell in a handbasket, and they need to see Christians who are living this out. They need to see Christians who are like the Lord Jesus Christ.
1: How are you doing in that department? Are you aware of the impression you make on other people as it relates to having Jesus in your heart? Would it shock others to know that you are a follower of Christ? Pastor Jeff will return in just a moment with more as we close out the lesson in the classroom with Grace. Hey, wouldn't it be wonderful to draw closer to Jesus in your life? One way to help that growth happen would be to visit where he lived, what he endured, and feel his presence as you worship him in Israel. Have you ever dreamed of exploring the wonders of the Holy Land while enjoying inspirational teaching, Christian fellowship, luxury accommodations, and splendid cuisine? All of this and more can be yours. Pastor Jeff is inviting you to join him in Israel. He's going April the 2nd through the 11th of 2007. It's next year. And he's been many times and wants to teach, worship, and share this magnificent place with you. A lifetime of memories awaits you as you visit Tehran, Mount Carmel, Qumran, the Garden Tomb, the Mount of Olives, and oh, so much more. 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Just go to FromHisHeart.org, check it out, and get ready for an unforgettable travel experience. Now let's conclude this lesson in the classroom with Grace.
0: God wants to reflect His glory by our actions and by our reaction. Now, remember this. Your actions are one thing. That's how you act. Your reactions are, that reveals what's going on the inside. You know, you can act a certain way, but somebody cuts you off in traffic. Somebody does something to you unexpectedly, and then you react. That shows what's inside. You know, your life's like a tube of toothpaste. You've heard me say that before. It's a tube of toothpaste. When you get squeezed, what's coming out? What's ever on the inside is coming out. And so we have to spend time with the Lord so that what comes out is the sweet aroma of the knowledge of Him in every place. And so remember about this sanctification process, because we're all in the every believer's in the sanctification process. How does that happen? It happens little by little by little. God is working on us to make us more and more like Jesus. He's chipping away and He's sanding away and He's cutting away those things that are not like Jesus. And what does He use? He uses difficulties. He uses trials and tribulations. That's why it says in James, consider it all joy when you encounter various trials, knowing that the testing of your faith produces endurance. God is using those things. Even though you don't like those things and I don't like those things, we like for everything to go smooth, just to be smooth sailing, but God uses the storms to teach us and to help us grow. And so we just know that, hey, it's little by little by little we grow in the Christian life. So the grace of God, what is it teaching us? It teaches us about salvation. The grace of God saves us. The grace of God sanctifies us, makes us more and more like Jesus. And then thirdly, the third tense of salvation, the grace of God sets our heart on fire for His return. The Lord is coming again. Now, we are saved, that's justification. Just as if we've never sinned, God wraps His gavel and says, you are forgiven, your name is written in my book, you belong to me. Sanctification, you go through the process of being made more and more and more like Jesus. Sanctification never ends. You don't get to the place where you're like, man, I'm so glad I'm done with sanctification. I have become like Jesus. Now I'm just waiting for Him to return because there's no more work that needs to be done on me. Nobody has ever gotten there. But then the last tense of salvation, we shall be saved. That speaks of the coming of the Lord. That speaks of glorification. Now, justification, we're freed from the penalty of sin. Sanctification, we're freed from the power of sin. Sin shall not have dominion over you, it says in Romans 6. For you are not under the law, but under grace. And sin can't be and is not going to be your master anymore. Now we have to, that's true on paper that we're free from the power of sin, but we have to work that out. Work out your salvation with fear and trembling. But then there's coming a day when we're free from the presence of sin. And God takes our old flesh and He separates us from our old flesh and He makes us like the Lord Jesus Christ. So He says, looking for, verse 13, looking for the blessed hope and the appearing of the glory of our great God and Savior, Christ Jesus. Who is Christ Jesus? He is our great God and Savior. You struggle with the deity of Christ, right there, verse 13, the deity of Christ, our great God and Savior, Christ Jesus. And who is Christ Jesus? He is the one who gave Himself for us that he might redeem us from every lawless deed and purify Him for Himself, a people for His own possession, zealous for good deeds. So the grace of God, that sets our hearts on fire for the return of the Lord. Now you mark this down. The coming of the Lord is our blessed hope. That's what we're hoping for. Now, blessed hope is not a wish. It's not our blessed wish. It's our confident expectation that the Lord is coming soon. We don't know when He's coming. He doesn't tell us that. He just says, you mark it down, I'm coming. You be ready because I'm coming. At an hour when you think not, the Son of Man comes. So we're to look up and be watchful, for our redemption is drawing near. We don't know when. Could be today. The rapture is a signless event. And guys like Ed Heinsohn and others, Ed, who is in heaven now, who spent so much of his life talking about the rapture and the second coming, he said, the blessed hope is the rapture and the appearing, the glorious appearing of our great God and Savior is the return of Christ when He plants His feet on the Mount of Olives, when He sets up His kingdom in Jerusalem. Now that is separated. Those two phases are separated through the tribulation period, a 7-year separation between those. But we're waiting for the blessed hope when the Lord comes back in the clouds to get us. 1 Thessalonians chapter 4 tells us about the rapture of the church. The dead in Christ shall rise first, and we who are alive and remain shall be caught up together with them in the air to meet the Lord in the air, and thus shall we always be with the Lord. And Paul says in Philippians, when that happens, Philippians chapter 3, for we eagerly wait for a Savior, the Lord Jesus Christ, who will transform the body of our humble state into conformity with the body of his glory through the exertion of the power that he has even to subject all things to himself. Our citizenship is in heaven, and we're eagerly waiting for the Lord to come back. And when the Lord comes back, the things that you struggle with now in with the things of sin, lust of the flesh, lust of the eyes, boastful pride of life, that's you're gonna be released from that. You're not gonna struggle with that anymore. You're gonna be set free from the body of this death. As Paul said, wretched man that I am, who will set me free from the body of this death? The Lord Jesus, when he comes back, will set us free. So the coming of the Lord is our blessed hope, and the coming of the Lord gives us strength to press on. So we don't quit. So we don't throw in the towel. Hey, when you're going through the sanctification process, when you're living in this present evil age, it is hard. When you're going through the tribulations, consider it all joy when you encounter various trials. That's hard to do. You have to do that by faith. And it's easy to get discouraged. Had the apostle or John the Baptist, he got discouraged as he was in prison, and he had two of his disciples go to Jesus. Are you the one, or should we expect someone else? Because I'm starting to lose steam here in Herod's prison. No, I'm the one. You go tell John, I'm the one. Hey, it's easy to lose steam. But what helps you in the Christian life not lose steam is you think about the coming of the Lord. Adrian Rogers says that Christians ought to live as if Jesus died yesterday, rose this morning, and is coming back tonight. Man, you live like that. You keep the death, burial, resurrection, and return of Christ so near and dear to your heart. Hey, could you imagine? How different would you live if you thought the Lord was coming back tonight? You'd live different. I'd live different. We'd live different because we'd be so excited about his return. Jesus said, when you see all these things taking place, when you see the bottom dropping out of this world of insanity in which we live, look up and be watchful, for your redemption is drawing near. That's a good praise the Lord there. John says this, see how great a love the Father has bestowed upon us that we should be called children of God, and such we are. For this reason, the world does not know us because it did not know him. Beloved, now we are children of God, and it has not appeared as yet what we shall be. But we know that when he appears, we shall be like him, for we shall see him as he is. And everyone who has this hope fixed on him purifies himself just as he is pure. You have trouble with purity? You have trouble with the lust of the flesh, the lust of the eyes, the boastful pride of life? Welcome to the club. But if you'll keep your hope on the return of the Lord, you will help yourself, purify yourself as you want to live for Jesus, because that's what matters. So as we close out today, you think about the three tenses of salvation. Hey, some of you have never been saved. You've never been justified. You've never put your faith and trust in Jesus. So some of you, this is the starting point. What is the grace of God speaking to you about trusting Christ? Others of you, you're in the sanctification process, as I'm in the sanctification process, and the grace of God is speaking to us. And the grace of God is saying, listen, you need to say no to ungodliness and worldly desires. You need to be a people zealous for good deeds. You need to shine. Let your light so shine among men that they may see your good works and glorify your Father who's in heaven. And how do you do all that? By abiding in the vine, by staying close to Jesus, by spending time with Jesus, by developing your relationship with Jesus. Grace is beyond amazing. We have that in the Lord Jesus Christ.
1: 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Well, thank you for joining us today on From His Heart. I'm Larry Nobles with a verbally engraved invitation to you to be right back here next time as Pastor Jeff continues through his series, Beyond Amazing, Understanding the Grace of God, with a lesson about the ditch of legalism. That's on Friday, when we'll again open God's Word and share real truth, real love, and real hope from His heart.
2: 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Thank you very much. Keep up the good work. Can't really tell you how much it means out here to have a friend like AFR. God bless you and the work you do. 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
4: Take your Bible with me and let's look together for the last time at Matthew chapter 7. Matthew chapter 7. We began a look at the closing portion of the sermon, and we want to finish that look in our time together tonight. To have your thoughts continually dominated by this is to bring about a spiritual exercise that's second to none. And I just feel it's shaped my life in so many, many ways. And I thank God far more for the privilege I've had of telling you about these things than ever you could be thankful for what you've had to listen to from me. But I want us again to look at Matthew chapter 7, verses 21 to 29. And particularly, because we've already discussed verses 21 to 23, I want us to focus on verses 24 to 27 and then a comment or two about the closing. Beginning in verse 21, our Lord climaxes the sermon by saying, "Not everyone that saith unto me, Lord, Lord, shall enter into the kingdom of heaven, but he that doeth the will of my Father who is in heaven. Many will say to me in that day, Lord, Lord, have we not prophesied in thy name? And in thy name have cast out demons, and in thy name done many wonderful works. And then will I profess unto them, I never knew you. Depart from me, ye that work iniquity. Therefore, Whosoever heareth these sayings of mine and doeth them, I will liken him unto a wise man who built his house upon a rock. And the rain descended, and the floods came, and the winds blew and beat upon that house, and it fell not, for it was founded upon a rock. And everyone that heareth these sayings of mine and doeth them not shall be likened unto a foolish man who hath built his house upon the sand. And the rain descended, and the floods came, and the winds blew and beat upon that house, and it fell, and great was the fall of it. And it came to pass, when Jesus had ended these sayings, the people were astonished at his doctrine, for he taught them as one having authority and not as the scribes. Now in verses 24 to 27, the Lord again reminds us that the standard of righteousness is required for entering the kingdom of God. And unless your life is built on that standard, no matter what it looks like, and no matter what you know in your head, and no matter how feverishly you conduct your spiritual activity, when the flood comes, you're going to get washed away. If all you have is a head knowledge. Let me look more deeply into this delusion that's presented here. We've seen the similarities, let's see the differences. Now watch this. One built the easy way, the other built the hard way. Are you with me on that? It's very easy to build on sand. You don't have to dig. You don't have to do anything. It's just like going on the broad road. You just go on with all your garbage. Have a great old time. Lots of room. Do anything you want. Plenty of tolerance. And this is the way it is with a fool. A fool does it the easy way for two reasons. Number one, fools are always in a hurry. The Bible says in the book of Proverbs that fools make haste. I've learned a little bit. I'm not any good with my hands and building things, but I've learned one thing through the years, and that is if you do it right the first time, you don't have to do it again. The fool is always in a hurry. It's easy to build on sand. You don't have to dig. You don't have to prepare. You just slap it up. The fool is always wants a shortcut. Quick results. Quick evangelism. Keep it moving, man. Jump on the bandwagon because we're not slowing down. No time for soul conviction. No time for building a deep sense of God. No time for teaching the doctrine of sin. No time for building a sense of conviction. No time for coming to grips with your soul before God. It's just, here we go. We're on the move. If you want to jump on, hit it, fella, because we're not going to linger. Shortcuts, quick results, quick evangelism. And we got that today. We got the super canned fast approach to everything. That piles up fools more than wise men. Nobody builds a tower until he counts the cost. No wise man. Second thing about a fool, he builds the easy way, not only because he's in a hurry, but because he's basically superficial. You know, how many people do you know who proclaimed that they believed in Christ, who said they heard the gospel and accepted it, and there has been absolutely nothing in their life to give evidence of that? Superficial. And I believe we live in the age of superficiality. We're all in a big mad dash. I mean, if you don't get your hamburger in 3 minutes in McDonald's, you start having apoplexy. And we're so superficial. Millions name the name of Jesus, but it is a shallow, shifting sand. And when they don't get their instant upper from Jesus anymore, and they don't get the jollies and the kicks they thought they were going to get, their house begins to collapse, and they look for another sandy place to build another house that isn't going to stand either. Christianity has become so superficial, it just galls me to hear some of the presentations of Christ that are supposed to be legitimate. Sermons that have absolutely nothing to do with the gospel, and then you give an invitation at the end, and people are accepting who knows what. There's no deep plowing. There's no spade work. There's no foundation. There's no brokenness of heart. Arthur Pink says, if I have never mourned over my waywardness, then I have no solid ground for rejoicing. On the other hand, while the foolish man is in a big hurry, the wise man is not. In fact, in Luke 6, 47 and 48, the parallel passage, it says that the wise man, I love this, dug deep. Ooh, that's good. Dug deep to the foundation. He went for the rock of the Word of God. He blew the sand away, the sand of human opinion and self-will. And he went for the rock of obedience to God's Word. And what does it mean to dig deep? First of all, it means you're not in a hurry. No quickie conversion. No light confession. One writer has said, there are some people who say they are saved before they have any sense that they're even lost. And I've said in the past that some people present the gospel so poorly that even the non-elect don't know enough to reject it. Those who claim Christ as their own are willing to dig deep. They have thought out the responsibility. They don't rush into some profession later to rush out of it again or be thrown out in final judgment. They count the cost. They consider what they're doing. There's a digging deep. There's not a hurry. When the Lord sowed the seed in the parable in Matthew 13, he says, but he that received the seed in stony places is he that hears the word and immediately with joy receives it, but he has no root. So he endures for a while. And when tribulation and persecution arise because of the word, immediately he is offended and he runs away. Just think of it. Oh, I've seen it so many times. Oh, I profess Christ. I'm a Christian. And as soon as you start laying on them the word of God and what it demands, they're gone. They don't want it. Well, that's not the way it is with one who digs deep. He digs deep to the rock bed of God's word in order that he might obey. That's not superficial. Secondly, those who dig deep show a desire to give a maximum effort. Men are always drawn to the easy path, the easy way. And I think sometimes we make the gospel so easy that it's no gospel at all, and it's no conversion at all. You know, we've always went, oh, how it's so hard to follow up new converts. It's so hard to follow up those that, you know, we've had so many, say, one large church in America. This was a very large church. In 1 year had 28,000 conversions on paper. Baptized 9,600 people and had 123 added to the church. And the man who was on the staff of that church said, I knew right then something was wrong, and that's when I left and said, God, show me how to do it right. There weren't 28,000 people saved if there were only 123 added to the church. The problem is not the difficulty of follow-up. The problem is the difficulty of conversion. That's the problem. And we are trying to follow up people who never were redeemed to begin with. You say, oh, you know, if we don't get them into the follow-up, we'll have to just leave them to the Holy Spirit. And that doesn't usually work. You know, if they're really converted, God's going to do his work. It's just that trying to follow up the unconverted is a little tough. Listen, the person who digs deep desires to strive to enter in. He takes the hard things. He disdains the labor. He minimizes the travail of soul in order to build on the rock. Sure, it's a lot easier to go the way of the flesh. Sure, it's tough to restrict yourself to go God's way. But his commandments, beloved, are not grievous, are they? They're blessed. And we fulfill them not out of law, but out of love. Another thing about the man who digs deep, he wants to do it right. And he's teachable. The Pharisees weren't teachable. You couldn't tell them anything. They didn't even want to hear it. There's so many people like that. They profess Christ, but they don't want to hear what that demands. They don't want to hear what that requires. They don't want to count the cost. They don't want to learn the right way to build their life. They want to go on their own ideas and their own goals and their own self-will and their own designs and their own purposes and go down their own little channel. And when you go to them and try to teach them what is right to do, they don't want to hear that. It's not because they're unteachable Christians. It's because they're sham Christians. That's what our Lord is saying. Dig deep. The one who digs deep empties himself of self-righteousness. Empties himself of self-sufficiency, knows he has nothing, knows he's not commendable, overwhelmed with his sin. He makes the maximum effort to strive to enter in. He makes the maximum effort to place the word of God in his heart that he might not sin. He is interested in a genuine love relationship with Jesus Christ, not a routine of spiritual activity. He does not build on visions. He does not build on experiences. He does not build on supposed miracles. He builds on the word of God. And he builds for God's glory, not his own. Listen, many people want spiritual power. Look at Simon in Acts 8. He wanted to buy the power of the Spirit of God. And Peter says, your money perish with you, you phony. Many people want the power. They just aren't interested in living according to God's standards. They're sham. They're building on sand. They want to know what Jesus can do for them. They want the goodies. Chasing signs and wonders, not committed to Christ at all. And what happens ultimately? Well, according to verse 25 and verse 27, the day of reckoning is going to come. Now, this just sums up the whole of judgment. I don't think you can say, well, the rain was so-and-so, and the flood refers to so-and-so, and the wind refers to so-and-so, and the beating on the house is such-and-such. You can get carried away on that stuff. What it's simply saying is one day a storm came and it was obvious what house was on the rock and what house was on the sand. And someday there's going to come a divine accounting. That's what it's saying. God is going to blow the wind of judgment and rain the rain of judgment and send the flood of judgment. And when he does, some are going to stand, some are going to fall. Whether your religion is true or false, it's going to be tried. And whether you're chaff or wheat is going to be found out. Someday the chief winnower is going to come and he's going to separate the chaff and the wheat. He's going to blow the wind of judgment, and those who have built their lives on the rock are going to stand. Oh, what a wonderful promise it is. Always think of 1 Thessalonians 1, where it says that Jesus has delivered us from the wrath to come. Why? Because our faith is genuine. That's what he said to the Thessalonians. Your faith is genuine, so you'll be delivered from the wrath to come. There is going to come a judgment time. It tells us in Revelation chapter 20 specifically how that's going to happen. And I saw a great white throne and him that sat on it, from whose face the earth and the heaven fled away, and there was found no place for them. And I saw the dead, small and great, stand before God, and the books were opened, and another book was opened, which is the book of life. And the dead were judged out of those things which were written in the books according to their works, and the sea gave up the dead that were in it, and death and Hades delivered up the dead that were in them, and they were judged every man according to his works, and death and Hades were cast into the lake of fire. This is the second death, and whosoever was not found written in the book of life was cast into the lake of fire. That's the final great white throne judgment. And I believe that is a day when there will be echoing through the corridors of that judgment hall, Lord, Lord, Lord, and echoing back the reverberation of his reply, depart from me, I never knew you. People are deluded. Listen, Satan is a liar, true? Satan is a deceiver, and his ultimate deception beyond any deception is to make someone believe they're a Christian when they're not. Because if you don't know you've got the problem, you're not looking for the answer anymore. The day of judgment is coming. You better look at your life. Not everyone, back to verse 21, not everyone who thinks they're in is in. Look at the foundation. They may be respectful of Christ. They may be orthodox. You may be fervent. You may be active in private devotion. You may be active in public proclamation. You may be busy with spiritual activity. You may be building a religious life right in the same community with true believers. And your little house may look exactly like their house. But when the judgment comes, it'll be devastated because it's on sand. It's on the sand of your own will and your own whims and your own wishes and your own way rather than the rock of obedience to his word. Beloved, I only can tell you out of the heart of love that I have that you should go back and check the foundation. So Jesus' unequaled, unparalleled masterpiece of oratory ends with a devastating warning, and it ends with judgment. The final word of the sermon is at the end of verse 27, and great was the fall of it. Listen. If you want to know how to present the gospel every single time must end with a warning of doom to the one it rejects. It has to end that way. It's not, well, if you don't come to Christ, you're certainly missing a lot of nice things. It calls for a decision. You say, well, I choose Christ. I choose the right way. Are you sure? Are you sure you've chosen the right way? You see, in Proverbs 30, verse 12, it says, there is a generation that are pure in their own eyes, but are not washed from their filthiness. They just think they are. Say, how do I know? See what your life is built on. See if you're in this list. 1 Corinthians 6, 9. Know you not that the unrighteous shall not inherit the kingdom of God? Be not deceived. Again, he says it. The thing is that this is always a deception. People say, oh, well, I believe and I've made a statement and I've made a profession. Don't be deceived. If you are a fornicator, committing sexual sin, an idolater, an adulterer, if you are effeminate, if you are a homosexual, if you are a thief, if you are covetous, a drunkard, a reviler, an extortioner, you will not inherit the kingdom of God. Look at your life. You see, we made it far too easy, haven't we? Maybe you're not in those lists. See if you're in this list. Galatians 5:19. Now the works of the flesh are manifest. What are they? Fornication, impurity, lasciviousness, that means without restraint sexually, idolatry, sorcery, hatred, strife, jealousy, wrath, self-seeking factions and seditions, heresies, envyings, murders, drunkenness, wild parties, and the like, of which, as I have told you in time past, that they who do such things shall not inherit the kingdom of God. Don't be deceived. Don't be deceived. In Revelation 21, verse 8, tells us this, but the fearful and unbelieving and the abominable and murderers and idolaters and all liars shall have their part in the lake which burneth with fire and brimstone, which is the second death. You see yourself in any of those lists? Now listen, we all sin. We're not talking about that. But if those are the pattern of your life, those are the things which characterize your living, you're not in the kingdom. I don't care what you think. That's the word of the Word of God. You say then, who then is saved? Who's saved? And you're right back to the end of verse 14. What is it? Few there be that find it. Now, beloved, when you give your life to the Lord at that point, I believe that's when he takes over. That's when everything begins to unfold. And from there on, he begins to take over and empower you and change you. Paul put it this way, he that hath begun a good work in you will what? Perform it until the day of Jesus Christ. So our Lord confronts the empty words and the empty hearts of those who profess to be in the kingdom but were not. What was the result of the sermon? What was the response this day? Great revival? Tremendous conversions? No. Verse 28, came to pass when Jesus had ended these sayings, the people were converted. No? No, they weren't converted. They were astonished. For he taught them as one having authority, not as the scribes. All they did was analyze it. They were astonished. We could use a lot of words for that. It means they were awed. They were amazed. They were dumbfounded. They were bewildered. But I looked it up in the Greek text, and it literally means they were struck out of themselves, or they were struck out of their senses. In the vernacular, it blew their minds. It blew them away. that anybody could stand up there and say all of those things with such power, exousia, authority, such power, such dynamic, and not do it like the scribes. And how did the scribes do it? They just quoted other people. They were fallible, and they stacked up a lot of other fallible people as their source. Jesus just flat out said it, and it blew them away. They had never heard such wisdom. They had never seen such depth. They have never understood such scope. Every dimension of human life was touched in an economy of words that was breathtaking. They had never heard such deep insight into the law of God or the sin of man. They had never heard such fearful warnings about hell, hellfire, and judgment. They had never heard anybody who so confronted the religious leaders of the time. They were utterly shocked that he didn't use anybody else as an authority, but seemed to stand upon his own authority. And that's where it ends. They were shocked. But that's not the way it ought to end for you. You should be more than shocked, more than amazed. You should be converted. That's what Jesus is after. They never heard anybody speak the truth like he did. They never heard anybody speak of divine matters with such clarity. I mean, they couldn't believe that a man would say he was the fulfillment of the law, that a man would say he was the determiner of righteousness, that a man would say he was the corrector of the scribes and Pharisees. They couldn't believe that a man would claim to be the way of life, that a man would claim to be God Jehovah, that a man would claim to be judge of all, the one who could come and make judgment on everybody. They couldn't believe that a man like this could say he was the king. And all they got was astonishment. What's your response? Your eternal destiny depends on it. The hymn writer says, in every high and stormy gale, my anchor holds within the veil. When all around my soul gives way, he then is all my hope and stay. On Christ the solid rock I stand. All other ground is sinking sand. Your life is either built on rock or sand, on disobedience or obedience. And therein is the only available verifier of the legitimacy of your faith. I pray to God that your faith is in Christ.
6: You're listening to Grace to You, the Bible teaching ministry of John MacArthur. Today we continue John MacArthur's study called Salvation Survey. Well, one more point to make here. If it were not possible to misunderstand the gospel and be self-deceived about the reality of your own salvation, then the Bible wouldn't provide such a careful test for evaluating your faith. It's clear that self-deception is a reality that we should take as seriously as the Bible does. Here were John's thoughts on that.
7: The Bible assumes self-deception is going to be a huge issue. Look, we're back in Matthew again, thinking about Matthew chapter 7. This is the first sermon our Lord preached that's recorded in the New Testament, in the Gospel of Matthew. You're five chapters in, and here comes this sermon, and it winds up with many saying, Lord, Lord, and he says, depart from me, I never knew you, you workers of iniquity. You're not entering the kingdom of heaven, no matter what you think. So this isn't something that's sort of down the list of things that concern the Lord. This is right out of the blocks in the New Testament. You're just slammed with the reality of false salvation, false hope, deception. This was a concern to our Lord. It was a concern all the way through his life and ministry, and it was picked up as well by the Apostle Paul. And it was a huge concern with the Apostle Paul to speak about the essence of genuine conversion and genuine transformation. So the New Testament makes much of this reality. Every time you go to the Lord's table, you're told to examine your spiritual life because this deception can be so strong.
6: 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That includes his current study called Salvation Survey. And there's also the Grace to You app that gives you access to John's sermon archive wherever you go. And to dig even deeper into Scripture, download our upgraded MacArthur Study Bible app, which now gives you free access to John's 25,000 study notes that explain just about every verse in the Bible. 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Now for the entire Grace to You staff, I'm Phil Johnson. Be back tomorrow as we break from our normal schedule for a time of Bible questions and answers. Tune in and see if John MacArthur answers a question you've thought about. It's sure to be a practical half hour of unleashing God's truth one verse at a time on Grace to You.
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10: American Family News, I'm Robert Thornton. Florida is under a state of emergency as Hurricane Isaias moves toward the Gulf Coast. Florida Governor Ron DeSantis spoke with reporters at the state's Emergency Operations Center and urged families to follow through with their emergency plans.
11: If you're in that area, execute it. It's something that we're going to have to get through. We are going to have impacts, and I said that at the outset. There will be impacts.
10: Fox Weather's Robert Ray reports on storm preparations from Pensacola, Florida.
12: Just interviewed the sheriff, Sheriff Chip Simmons of Escambia County here. He has some really important details for any residents or tourists that may be watching Fox Weather right now. Listen to my discussion.
13: Prepare. Don't panic. Prepare. Take a look at the structure you're in. Is it in a flood zone? Is the roof going to be sufficient? Check on your neighbors, get your food ready. And then, we've been through this before, so, but we'll be okay.
12: I want to ask you about evacuations. What's in play?
13: Well, right now, the Board of County Commissioners has issued an evacuation order for what we call Zone A and Zone B.
10: Landfall is forecast for tomorrow evening. The National Hurricane Center says isolated tornadoes will be possible tomorrow night in coastal areas of Alabama and the Florida Panhandle and far southwestern Georgia. The tornado threat will continue on Saturday for eastern Alabama, Georgia, and northern Florida. President Donald Trump said he will not order a resumption of military strikes on Iran before the November 3rd midterm. Trump, while campaigning for Republicans this week, has hinted that he was confident that an endgame to the war could come in the days before or after the election, while also hinting that he remained open to resuming full-scale military operations against Iran. After a record 265 days at sea, the USS Abraham Lincoln returned home today. Cheers broke out as the aircraft carrier docked in San Diego. War Secretary Pete Hegseth spoke to sailors.
14: How we doing, sailors? I realize I'm the only thing standing between you and home. I also realize I'm the one that, and I don't say this lightly, actually. I never say this lightly. But I'm the one who signed that orders book twice to extend you also. A, because of the incredible effectiveness that you showcased on the battlefield and the necessity, but also, B, the mission required it.
10: Crew members on the USS Lincoln have reportedly struggled with supply shortages and poor mental health, something the Trump administration has denied. The carrier had been in the Middle East to support U.S. operations against Iran. A Christian political scientist says a French politician who wants to deal with the immigration problem is leading in the polls as France holds national elections beginning in April of 2027, AFN's Chad Groening reports.
15: More than 250,000 people have protested across France against what they say is underinvestment in high schools. Police use tear gas to disperse demonstrators, and some 6,100 people have been arrested since the protests began last month. A number of schools have been forced to shut down. But in a post on Truth Social, President Donald Trump wrote, quote, "What's happening in France is nothing less than out-of-control mass migration. This isn't about schools. This is about Islam wanting to take over a once-great country." Dr. Glenn Durr is chair of history and government and professor of international studies at Cedarville University, who was born and raised in the United Kingdom.
16: In this particular case, a number of the schools that have been shut down are in areas